0: Ottawa is again shutting down, with US Central Command saying Iran does not control the Strait of Hormuz and traffic continues to flow. It comes as high-level American and Iranian delegations head to Switzerland for negotiations outlined in the Memorandum of Understanding between the two countries. A spokesperson for Iran's foreign ministry says the continued attacks in Lebanon constitute a violation of their agreement with the United States.
1: The commitments are very clear. Clause 1 of the memorandum is the most important part of the reciprocal commitment. It requires an end to the war on all fronts, including in Lebanon. We have honoured our commitments. The other side was obliged to compel its allies to halt its attacks.
0: The Prime Minister says extending a cut to the fuel excise for another month at a lower rate will provide certainty. In April, the 32 cents per litre fuel excise was cut for 3 months in response to the war in Iran and the closure of the Strait of Hormuz. Anthony Albanese has told Sky the discount will be tapered down to 16 cents per litre between the 1st of July until the 2nd of August.
2: Well, step down will ensure certainty. We have worked very hard to ensure there is now more petrol, more diesel and more jet fuel in Australia than there was on the 28th of February when this conflict began.
0: Conservation group BirdLife Australia has warned the confirmed spread of H5 bird flu to Australia could wipe out some local species. Australia is the last continent to detect the deadly bird variant of the virus after an infected migratory seabird was found on a remote beach in southern Western Australia. Testing is underway on another bird. BirdLife Australia CEO Kate Miller says one in six Australian birds are threatened with extinction.
3: Many of those are coastal birds. There's birds that live in our wetland environments. So they are some of the species most susceptible to this highly transmissible disease. And also, it's our common species that we're completely concerned about. Things like black swans, pelicans, blue-billed ducks.
0: British media are reporting that UK Prime Minister Keir Starmer will step down as early as Monday. The Observer newspaper is reporting that Sir Keir is discussing the issue with his wife before making a final decision, but senior Labour figures expect an announcement soon. A government spokesperson is downplaying the reporting, saying the British leader remains focused on the job. Palestinian health officials say at least six people have been killed in Israeli strikes on Gaza. In one incident, a cameraman with broadcaster Al Jazeera was killed in an attack on a house in a refugee camp. The IDF claims he was a member of Hamas, which Al Jazeera denies. Police are investigating after a man was fatally shot in Melbourne's north overnight. Emergency services found the man in his 30s at a home in Ascot Vale. He was taken to hospital in a critical condition, but later died. In the NRL, an extra time field goal from captain Stephen Crichton has seen Canterbury Bankstown defeat the Manly Sea Eagles 13-12 at Stadium Australia. Here's Brett Sprigg.
4: After a tight first half, visitors led 8-6 at the break. The Bulldogs would go ahead with Lockie Galvin's try midway through the second half. Scores were levelled when Lehi Hopewadi scored his second try for Manly, and it stayed that way after 80 minutes. But in the 82nd minute, the Bulldogs skipper hit the field goal from 30 metres out to register their sixth win of the campaign. Earlier, the Gold Coast Titans beat Penrith 19-18 thanks to a Zane Harrison field goal in the dying seconds. And the Dolphins beat West Tigers 36-22. Brett Sprigg, ABC Sport, Sydney.
0: In netball, the Adelaide Thunderbirds will go head-to-head with Melbourne Vixens at home tonight. If they win, Adelaide will be straight into the grand final. Thunderbirds goal shooter Elmare Vandenberg says she thinks it could be a close game.
5: I think we put it on ourselves to be able to be the best because we had such a great season. And going into semis, we want to build on what we have built on for the last 14 weeks. So, yes, I would say there's pressure, but I think it's a pressure we put ourselves under.
0: In motorsport, Kai Allen won race two of the Darwin Triple Crown Supercars at Hidden Valley Raceway. The 20-year-old Mustang driver recorded his second win of 2026. Allen finished over 8 seconds ahead of nearest rivals Cam Waters and Brody Kostecki. To the weather, showers or areas of rain in the northeast corner. A few showers elsewhere, more likely on the southern ranges. Snow possible on the Alpine peaks above 1,400 metres. Sydney's weather, sunny this morning, a top of 20 degrees. Right now, it's 16 degrees on the coast, 14 in the west. 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
8: Good morning. Great to be with you this week and next week, filling in for Chris Barth here on Sunday mornings. Hope you're having a wonderful morning. This time each Sunday, Chris Barth usually

who asks, what are you up to? I wonder what you're up to this morning. Are you watching the World Cup? Did you get up for the 3 a.m. match between the Netherlands and Sweden? Spoiler alert, 5-1 to the Netherlands. Were you up at 6 o'clock for the match between Germany and the Ivory Coast in Toronto? It was 2-1 to Germany. We're in the opening minutes, actually, of the game between Ecuador and Curaçao, the Group E match at Kansas City Stadium. Keep our eye on that for you this morning as well. Or are you on your way to watch a child or a grandchild play the world game at a more local level? We'll check in with Ned Hall before the end of the show today to see where the Socceroos are at after yesterday's 2-0 defeat to the US. Maybe you're going a bit pagan today. Are you marking the winter solstice in some way? Today is the shortest day of the year in the Southern Hemisphere. It was dark at 5 p.m. yesterday. You'll learn all about the winter solstice a bit later this hour with Dr. Andrew Jacob from the Sydney Observatory. And whenever Chris Barth asks that question, what are you up to? And whenever I'm listening at home, my answer all too often is, Chris, I'm cleaning out the fridge again. Is this you? Do you have the best of intentions when it comes to not wasting food? But like forgetting the keep cup or forgetting your reusable supermarket bags, sometimes you're faced with that shame of a full fridge of food and it seems dangerously close to becoming kind of garbage juice. It's not just the shame, it's the frustration, it's the money wasted. So just after 11 this morning, let's talk about, firstly, how not to end up there in the first place, but also what do you do when you're facing a fridge full of food that needs triaging, food that needs saving?

0: Let's see if we can save more food, save money, save our sanity along the way. Solidarity, if you're looking inside your fridge this morning with a sense of despair. And if you've ever had something happen with your pet that's required maybe emergency surgery or an extended stay at the vet, you'll know how expensive that can be. The RSPCA has a fund that helps people on the lower incomes. They can find a way to keep their treasured animal alive and well and find a way to manage that financially. It's called the Staying Together Fund, and you'll hear how it all works from the RSPCA's chief vet. That's around 11:30 this morning. And in half an hour's time, have you ever had someone tell you something that's happening in their life, and you thought to yourself, that sounds like the beginning of a plot to a rom-com? You'll meet someone who's quit their job because they're travelling to Crete to renovate a house that they've just inherited. You'll be meeting Amy, the heiress to this house in Crete. You'll hear what she's got planned. It does sound like the beginning of a movie, doesn't it? You feel like you can write the rest, can't you? You know, I'm seeing Greek dancing in the square, catch-ups with the long-lost family, maybe some mishaps on the narrow streets in the car, adventures with tradespeople, maybe a boat trip gone wrong. I would have added a love affair with the owner of a local taverna, but I think Amy's married, so we'll leave that bit out of the script. But, yeah, we'll meet Amy and see what's happening in Crete for her. That's all ahead for you here on Sunday mornings on 702 ABC Sydney and ABC Radio right around New South Wales this morning. But the very first order of business on this show on a Sunday is the garden. AB Bishop will be along in just a moment to answer your questions. So you can call right now 1300 222 702, or you can text on 0467 922 702. If you've got a question, jump straight on the line. We've only got AB till 10:30 today. She's got places to go, things to do, things to plan. 1300 222 702, and you can ask AB anything at all. Looking at the temperatures at the moment, it's Ballina, it's 18, Coffs 18, Armidale 5, 9 in Mossvale, it's 11 in Mudgee, Thredbo Top Station -1, and Griffith 11, Cobar it's 13.
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1: and across ABC New South Wales.
0: Yeah, Chris Barth on holidays for a few weeks. I'm with you this week and next week. And then you've got Brooke Boney joining you for the 2 weeks after that while Chris Barth takes a break. AB Bishop is Horticulture Editor with Gardening Australia. Hi, AB.
3: Oh, hi, Em. Lovely to be with you.
0: Great to be with you as well. Winter solstice today, the very shortest day of the year. So we thought we'd chat about the seasons. And winter's not the end of the gardening year. It's the beginning of a new one. What a great way to look at it.
3: Yeah, that's the way I look at it, I suppose, because autumn, you've really wound down.

0: after summer, and then winter, you really, I mean, gardeners can't help it, you start thinking of spring. And so winter, it's all about planning and I guess making the most of this downtime, I suppose, and clearing up the patch and working out what could be and looking at the potential, all those things.
1: So let's talk about what you might be thinking about at the moment as the days will from today start getting a little bit longer. What's flowering at the moment?
0: Look, there's a lot of natives in flower at the moment. Acacias are really, the wattles are really starting to do their thing. And depending on where you live in the cooler parts of the country, they're certainly going gangbusters at the moment. But in terms of natives, there's corias really sort of coming to their own at this time of year, which is fantastic for the little birds. They absolutely go nuts for them. Banksias and grevilleas. I mean, some grevilleas seem to just be non-stop flowering, but certainly this time of the year, they're going off as well. And our Eremophilas and Boronias, it's the perfect time for them. But then there's plenty in the non-native plants as well that are really doing their thing. I mean, the Camellia sasanqueas, they're the sort of earlier camellias, and they're well on their way now, colouring up gardens, and Daphnes with their beautiful scent. And then, I mean, Camellia japonicas will come in a bit later. So there's certainly plenty going on in terms of flowers, and it's a really good time, I think, to be in the garden or walk your neighbourhood and A, see what's flowering, and B, see where there is gaps in your own garden and where you might want to introduce a bit more colour. Is there a plant there that, you know, maybe isn't pulling its weight in terms of design or habitat or any of those things? And good time now to look at it and sort of reassess what you could potentially put in.
1: 1300 222 702 is the number to call. You can call right now if you want to ask AB a question. AB Bishop is horticulture editor with Gardening Australia. Andrew's here from Caringbah in Sydney. Good morning, Andrew.
2: Good morning.
1: Got a question for AB?
2: Yes. We've got a mango tree in the backyard. It's probably about 3 years old. And just in the last two or three days, we've got a couple of local ringtails in a box, and they've systematically stripped every leaf off every branch and ring-barked all the old wood from last season's growth, not the green wood, but they've basically stripped every branch of all its bark. And I'm just wondering, I think the tree will survive, but what can we do to deter them from doing that next season?
1: What do you think?
0: Yeah, that's great question. And really the only answer is, I mean, once possums get a taste for a particular plant, it's really, really hard to get them to move on to something else. How big is the tree, I guess, is the first question.
2: It's young. It's about maybe 5 foot tall.
0: Yeah, perfect. So I would be creating a fence around it, essentially. Just get some chicken wire. You know, you can do it in a way that looks nice. Use some nice stakes and just create a situation where they can't actually get to it. So it's difficult for them to get to it. You know, you might even put some wire across the top for now. And you want to get it to the stage where it's, I sometimes find with when you're putting in new plants, I mean, animals have a really keen sense of smell and they will come to it, they will discover it, and they'll might munch on it, decide that they like it. But if you get the plant to a certain point, the leaves harden up, it becomes much more attractive to them, and hopefully they've moved on to something else by then. So I would just make a situation where they can't actually reach it. You could also use some, you can get some possum sort of repellent sprays, which just smell gross, and spray that around. So just to break that early habit of them coming to the plant, that's what I would be doing.
1: So what you're saying is Andrew needs to pretty much get a little cage, like a domed cage, and put it over his 5 foot mango tree. Is that what you're suggesting?
0: Yeah, absolutely. You just want to sort of break that early habit of the possums and get them moving on to something else, something that is more mature, that could handle a bit of nibbling, and especially while the mango's in this really young stage.
1: What do you reckon, Andrew? You're up for that, sort of enclosing the whole tree for now?
2: Well, we were going to espaliate it across the fence, so it's really close to a fence. So, I've tried chili oil on grapevines before, where they've you know, systematically stripped my grapevine, and that seems to work until the rain. But yeah, we'll give it a go and see. Hopefully, it comes back.
1: Thanks, Andrew. Good luck. Let us know how you go. 1300 222 702. AB Bishop is here. We're talking gardening this morning, and Dimity is here from Erskineville. Hi, Dimity.
3: Hi, how are you?
1: Great, thanks. What's your question for AB?
3: AB, I have a worm farm that has been working beautifully for me for more than a decade, and suddenly it's infested with these little cockroaches. They're like little brown ones, smaller than the big black ones that we see, and they just run around there and,
0: what do I do? So what's changed? What have you done differently?
3: Well, nothing that I know. Nothing that I'm aware of,
0: So I'm feeling like maybe there might be too much food in there, too many scraps in there. Is that a possibility?
3: Yeah, unlikely. I put a lot of dry material there.
0: Okay, yeah. I mean, when it's really dry, worms can slow down. And that is a situation where cockroaches could thrive. So I'm just thinking, I mean, the fact that it's gone so well for so long, something must have changed for them all of a sudden to have, the cockroaches to start breeding up.
3: I live in an apartment building and the pest sprayers come around fairly frequently. And I'm just wondering, and on the ground floor. So one theory I have is that they've been spooked out of the gardens outside and into mine.
0: Right. Yeah, I mean, and it does depend what sort of cockroaches they are. I mean, the native cockroaches are really unlikely to be jumping into a worm farm. Have you got like a Hessian sort of mat on top of the worm farm?
3: Not right now. I can use clothing and old towels.
0: Well, I mean, that's the same kind of thing, yeah. I mean, I'd be inclined to do that and make it a little bit wetter. Just make it a bit more inhospitable for the cockroaches but more encouraging for the worms.
3: Right.
1: Thanks. Okay. Yeah, good luck with it, Jiminy. We're talking gardening this morning. AB Bishop is here, horticulture editor with Gardening Australia. It's funny we're talking about possums and now cockroaches because, you know, we're talking about the time of year and what we need to think about in the garden. Talking about the wildlife, it's all about encouraging the right guys and discouraging the ones you don't want, isn't it, AB? So what's going on with wildlife?
0: It's a total balance. And honestly, sometimes it's so frustrating. Sometimes I think I'm just planting plants, like produce plants for rats and the ringtail possums. You know, that's their buffet that I'm putting in. It is very, very frustrating trying to get on top of the pest problem. Yeah. And, I mean, in terms of wildlife, I mean, we want our possums. We want them to be thriving. And the other little mammals that we certainly don't see very often, like the brush-tail phascogulls, and antechinus and things like that, which are around but are much more nocturnal, so we don't see them. But yeah, in terms of our birds, of course, they're still active, you know, through the whole year. So we want to make sure that there's enough food for them. And that's one of the things that I was saying, it's a great time now to get out into the garden and see where those gaps are in terms of the flowers. And I mean, in my own garden, the things that are going off now, I've got a Grevillea rosmarinifolia, and it's a green flowering one. And the flowers, you know, it's about 2 metre tall, very, very dense shrub, and the flowers are really, really lime green, and they stand out like little Christmas ornaments, and they're gorgeous. And the birds at this time of the year, they're practically living in it, you know. So if you're seeing what's flowering now, I mean, even things like there's some salvias that are still flowering and plectranthus, those types of things, which those little birds, and of course there will still be some intact insect activity around the place. And so anything that we can plant that has got the nectar in for them is going to be helping, you know, a broad range of critters.
1: Yeah, and you point out that it's not the time of year to be too fastidious with cleaning up around the garden, because the leaves are there and they can help feed some of the people we want to encourage here, the honey eaters, the insects, the small mammals. They need the winter flowering natives. So you want to keep the leaves there. You don't want to go too tidy.
0: Yeah, that's right. I mean, it's so easy. I mean, I'm what I call a habitat gardener. But even me, I find it difficult to sort of look at a plant that might have a few dead branches and not prune them off. But I don't do it because I know, you know, they can be homes to some of the species of native bees that actually nest in them. So it's really hard to not tidy up all the time, but it can be hugely beneficial. I mean, if you think of like a little pile of leaves at the side side of a veranda or something like that, sometimes you look at it and think, oh, I really should rake that up. But then you notice there's wrens that come in and scuffle through it and get the decomposers that are actually starting to decompose those materials. So I think the less we clean up at this time of year, it can

0: actually be beneficial. I mean, of course, there's going to be areas where, for safety point of view, you know, you don't want slippery steps and those sorts of things.
1: Yes.
0: But where we can, you can certainly have that balance. And I mean, I see it around here, the areas where I don't clear up at this time of year, it's the wrens and it's the little silver eyes, and it's those birds which really feed mostly on insects that are going in and scuffling around and finding them.
1: 1300 222 702. It's 20 past 10 on ABC Radio Sydney and ABC Radio right around New South Wales. Emma Crowe filling in for Chris Bath this week, and AB Bishop is with us, horticulture editor with Gardening Australia. AB can answer all your questions. It might be about the invaders you don't really want in your garden, or how to encourage the ones you do want. We've sort of gone along a bit of a theme there. I've got a text about that here from Mary and Mudgee. Is beer good for killing snails, AB?
0: it's funny. It's one of those ones. Yes. So beer has got yeast in it, which is an attractant to snails and slugs. And if you put beer traps in the garden, they will certainly go to them and fall in and drown. Some people say they happily drown. I don't believe they happily drown. I just believe they drown. And hopefully they drown in a state where they don't really know that they're drowning, but because it's always a hard thing to think of any animal is suffering, I suppose. But yeah, beer traps are fantastic for attracting, if you've got a lot of snails and slugs in the garden that are causing problems, they will certainly work.
1: We've dealt with some snails. We've had the ringtail possums. We've had some mysterious brown cockroaches. And John in Little Bay wants to ask about green caterpillars. Hi, John.
2: Oh, hello. How are you?
1: Good, thank you. What's going on at your place?
2: I've been growing chilies and all lovely herbs, basil, everything like that, parsley, coriander, and these green caterpillars, the first year in about 10 years, and they're eating everything, destroying my chili crops, everything, and they're evil. I've tried pyrethrins, white oil, I pick them off, I just don't know, I'm beside myself.
1: What can he do?
0: Look,
1: what can John do?
0: It sounds like either, I mean, the fact that they're small green caterpillars, either budworms or cabbage whites. I actually feel like it might be a bit early for cabbage whites, but, I mean, you are doing the right thing by just squashing them. You want to break that life cycle. And, of course, if you see any moths or the cabbage white butterfly around, you want to get onto those as well. But I mean, you really are doing the right thing by breaking the life cycle, getting in, check under the leaves, squash any of the eggs that you see, and remove any of the caterpillars themselves. So yeah, I mean, I think it's also a situation where sometimes the conditions are really ripe for certain critters and they will come in droves, and then other years you just don't have them for whatever reason. But I would, yeah, get in and just try and clean up the eggs, essentially. Just be vigilant about looking under the leaves and getting rid of all the eggs.
2: Okay, look, thank you very much for that. I'll do my best.
1: Good luck, John. Let us know how you go.
2: Thank you. Bye-bye.
1: Thanks a lot. 1300 222 702 is the number. You can call and ask a question of AB Bishop. It might be about what to do as the seasons change. The shortest day of the year, winter solstice today, we're talking about winter gardens. AB, we were speaking about the wildlife and not to be too tidy. That also, as you mentioned, goes to pruning as well. So it's not cleaning up the leaves that have fallen too much on the garden, but also resisting that urge to prune too heavily.
0: Yeah, I think the plants in your garden that you know are sort of early spring and spring flowers, as I was saying, you know, the japonica, camellias, they're sort of coming in spring, magnolias, lilacs, those sorts of things that are, the buds are already forming. You don't want to be out pruning those. You can certainly prune those that have flowered and just snip them back a little bit. You just might want to be deadheading. You don't want to be pruning too hard and bringing in new young growth that's going to be affected, especially if you're in an area that gets frost. So you might want to sort of just really think about what you're pruning. But of course, for bare root plants, perfect time for pruning. So our roses, great time to be giving them a clean up, any of the bare root fruit trees, and fantastic time to be ordering them and getting them in the ground as well. So whether it's, you know, the dwarf, I mean, there's so many dwarf fruit trees available now that are fantastic. But yeah, really good time to be getting them in the ground or giving them a prune. So yeah, we've got to be thinking about your bare roots.
1: Yeah, we have a text on that actually.

0: Exactly. A question here. AB, I have a navel orange in a large pot, 6 years old. It really needs repotting. When is it best to do it?
1: Look, I would wait until spring. Citrus really sort of slow down a bit through winter. So you don't want to be, they're not like the deciduous plants, which go bare and slow right down. They're evergreen and they'll still need a bit of nourishment from the soil. So I'd be waiting until spring, until that weather's warming up, until the roots are a little bit more active. And yeah, it sounds so easy. Just tip it out of the pot and scrape a bit of the potting mix away, get some fresh potting mix in there, and yeah, it'll be good for another few years, but definitely wait until spring.
0: John in Little Bay was talking about the war he's having with the green caterpillars. I've got a text here to help you, John. Tell the fellow with the caterpillars to get out there at night with a torch. They are so much more visible and active at night and make it heaps easier to pick them off. There's a tip. I can just picture John with his torch.
1: They can be so hard to see. Like sometimes you'll see that the leaves have been eaten and you're looking so closely at it and you can't see. And then all of a sudden you go, oh my goodness, there's like six caterpillars on that one stem. I mean, the other thing that you can do with caterpillars, those sorts of caterpillars, is there's a spray called Dipel, which is Bacillus thuringiensis, and that you sort of spray it on and then it pretty much only targets the caterpillars that eat the leaves. So that is something that John could do if he's, really at his wit's end.
0: Emma Crowe with you on 702 ABC Sydney and ABC Radio right around New South Wales this morning, filling in for Chris Bath. Liz is here in Randwick in Sydney. Hi, Liz.
2: Hi.
0: What's your question?
2: Can you hear me clearly?
0: Yeah, got you, yeah.
2: Oh, good, okay. My question. Until about 3 years ago, I had heaps of honeybees. I especially bought dwarf eucalyptus trees and they were infested with bees. And then they stopped, and I presume it was the varroa virus and maybe some local beekeepers giving up on having hives. So do you have any idea on when they might start returning? I sometimes see one bee and I think, please go back to the hive and tell the others, but it doesn't. And some specialist that I talked to, long story, he removed a hive out of my compost bin some years ago, and I contacted him and he said that some bees may start to get immune to the varroa virus. Do you know anything about that?
0: Thanks, Liz.
1: Yeah, look, the varroa mite is an extremely serious pest, and to the point where it's spread through, a lot of sort of eastern Australia, and they threw millions at it trying to sort of contain it, but it has spread. I mean, it's even down in Victoria now, and that is certainly one of the reasons why you would be seeing less honeybees. The varroa mite doesn't affect native bees, thank goodness, but it certainly affects honeybees. But if you're thinking of in terms of pollination, there'll be lots of other native bees and other insects which will be pollinating in your garden. But, I mean, we love to see the honeybees, and, the varroa mite wiped out a lot of Sydney hives, and a lot of the beekeepers just didn't go back. They didn't create more hives themselves, so they've just given up altogether. But over time, I think you will eventually see more bees coming back, but it's going to take a bit of time for them to build up the numbers again.
0: Thanks so much for that, Liz. Before I let you go, winter solstice today, and we'll be speaking with someone from the Sydney Observatory all about that in about 15 minutes' time. But what are the traditions, the ancient traditions in the garden around the solstice?
1: Oh, I think it's more around the plants that are associated with it and things like mistletoe and conifers. I mean, when you look at the Northern Hemisphere traditions, they've certainly always had traditions around the winter solstice. But, I mean, I love to think that, Australia's got 100 species of mistletoe and, plenty of species of conifers, and our mistletoes are incredibly important in the garden. So it's nice to think of those links that we have, and, they symbolise regeneration. Generation and new growth. So it's nice to think that we can still have those links here in the Southern Hemisphere with our native plants.
0: We don't get to kiss under the mistletoe like they do. You could start a new tradition, couldn't you? A mid-year singles event maybe? It's great to speak with you as always, AB. Thank you so much for some time today, and enjoy the rest of your weekend.
1: Thanks, Emma. And if people have got time, get out and get your garlic in. It's last month to get your garlic in. So, and by Christmas time, you'll be harvesting garlic.
0: Nice. Get the garlic in and get it done now. Do you want to quickly tell us how to do that?
1: Yes, just make sure the soil is really rich and get some, either experiment with hard skin or soft skin garlics, but get something that's suitable for the Sydney climate, which is your turbans, your artichokes, your creoles or silver skins. Get them in the ground by the end of June and you'll have garlic by Christmas.
0: Thanks so much, AB. Great to have you.
1: Thanks, Emma.
0: That's AB Bishop, horticulture editor with Gardening Australia. In a minute, you'll hear from someone who is on quite an adventure. She's about to go and renovate a house that she's inherited in Crete. Don't you think it sounds like the start of a movie plot? We'll meet her in just a moment. You'll also be hearing from Dr. Andrew Jacob. He's from the Sydney Observatory. He'll be talking about winter solstice, what we know about it, how long humans have known about the solstice and what's going on in the planets there. He'll be with you as well. And then after 11, I wonder whether on a Sunday, this is what happens to me. Chris Barth's always on air saying, "What are you doing today?" And I'm often yelling at the radio, "Chris, I'm cleaning out my fridge." Seems to be the time of day when I'm in my kitchen, I've got the fridge open, trying to work out what needs to be cooked right now, what I can freeze. You know, always that problem of too much of one type of thing, not enough of another thing. Are you doing a stock take of your fridge? How can you save that food from ending up in landfill once you have gone and miscalculated and you've got a fridge full of stuff that really needs using up right now? That's what we're going to talk about after 11 o'clock. I'd love your tips on that as well. What are your tips for saving the food from going in the bin? Something that needs to be eaten right now. You might be in that predicament as well. I'd love to hear from you on that. But in a moment, yeah, heading to Crete. And what do you need to think about if you're going to do a home renovation in another country?
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0: It's 28 minutes to 11 here on ABC Radio. Hope you're having a great morning. You know those big life dreams? I'm thinking things like, you know, walk the Camino, go grey nomading right around Australia, maybe buy an old pub hundreds of kilometres away and do it up. I received an email from someone the other day that really struck me as a big adventurous step. Amy Leeper is a communications and engagement strategist at the Institute for Energy Economics and Financial Analysis. Normally I get emails from Amy about things like domestic gas policies, you know, energy efficient standards for renters and where things are at with rooftop solar. This week an email arrived from Amy that really intrigued me. It was one of those emails you get from someone who's letting you know that you won't be hearing from them in a while. And the email read, "I've inherited a family house in Crete that needs massive renovation and learned about this 7 weeks ago. It hasn't been lived in for almost 70 years, so this isn't a goodbye. It's an I'll see you soon as I finish up my renovation project in Anno Meros, Crete." She says, "I'll also be launching a blog called My Big Fat Greek Home Reno soon. Links to be shared on my LinkedIn profile page." I thought, we need to talk to Amy about this because it does sound like the plot of a movie. Hi, Amy.
5: Hi, Emma. Oh, my God. How nuts, right?
0: I love this.
5: And it's funny, though, you know, because I can talk about everything else, but when it's something personal, it really makes you nervous, you know?
0: Look, I just have questions. I just have questions, and I'm sure a lot of people have when you sent that email out. Yeah. So many questions. So, I mean, it does. Firstly, it does sound like the start of a film. But also a lot of Australians do have roots in Greece and in other parts of the world. And I think people often dream of a project like this, either, you know, a link back to family or something that's a bit out of the blue. Are you seeing the romantic, adventurous side of this, or do you think it's going to be a lot of hard work?
5: Okay, so in the lead up to this, about 5 years ago, I started talking about buying a house in Crete, you know, in Anamaros to remember my dad. So my dad was separated from his family after the war. He was sent to the U.S. with my aunt, and he always wanted to go back. So I always thought, oh, it'd be so good to get a ruin and do something up and help to regenerate that village. And, you know, do that for him, you know? And so, and my husband, because we've never bought a house that's finished, he was like, do not do that. You know, we are not doing that. So, okay, didn't do it. And then about 2 months ago, my cousin reached out to connect with me on Facebook. He doesn't speak a lick of English. I have very basic Greek because my brother was born brain damaged, and the two dads, they're brothers, they kept each other in they kept us in contact with each other. But because of my brother, we were told by specialists, don't be bilingual in the house. It'll make it better for them not to do it. So, yeah. So, I mean, it's like a crazy background. So when my dad died when I was in university, all that contact stopped. And, of course, we all got on with our lives and we lost each other. And but I knew about him. I absolutely knew about him. And he knew about me and my sister. I knew about him and his sister. We just lost track of where our families were. But he contacted me and said, do you want to talk? And I said, oh, my God, I would love to. You know, so we connected. And we started talking, and he and my dad, when I was a teenager, said, I'm leaving the farm and the house to Stelios, his brother, because he rebuilt it. My dad sent money back to him, but he felt like Stelios deserved it. Stelios, on the other hand, felt that my dad had the hardest of it because he'd moved to a country where he didn't speak English with his sister, who really lost her mind from abuse from the German soldiers. He felt like my dad should have the house. So whether he told my dad he was going to leave the house to him or not, who knows, because he never told me, So, I mean, I'm telling you, it's a big story.
0: So I just had to recap here, Amy. It sounded like the opposite of family squabbles where people are saying, no, you have the house. No, you have the house. Normally it's like, it's my house. It's my house. But this time you're saying, no, it's for you.
5: And I mean, this house to me is bigger than that because the foundations of the house, it just reminds me of the family. The foundations are so good. The Germans split them apart. Somebody put it back together again. You know, they tried to put it back together again together, but then it started falling apart just because of life and just kind of what's happened. But now here we are coming back together again to put it together. So, I mean, yeah, you know, there was that romantic thing. And my husband, as soon as I told him, oh, my God, we have a house, you know, I can't believe it. And he just went, oh, my God, that makes more sense. So, I mean, he knows he's roped into this one, too, you know. And so my sons have been over there. And, yes, I'm really looking forward to it because it's just going to be amazing, right?
0: Tell me about the village at Anomeros in Crete. Just describe it for people who've never been to Greece or to Crete.
5: Yeah, okay, so Anomeros is not where most tourists would end up. It's at the top of a mountain. It's kind of, well, near the top, and it's there's lots of walks around it. It's a very small village. There's probably 200 people that live there. And really, there's a hike. There's a gorge that's not far from there. If you do a lot of hiking, that's where you want to be. My husband has views of us starting a mountain biking business there, you know, that would be really amazing. But it is beautiful there. It's just a small village. And when the Germans had, so there's a really good three-part series on SBS that describes the Battle of Crete. And the third part really describes the resistance. And the resistance fighters were based in these mountains. And there were like nine villages of them. So Anomeros was one of those villages. And they were basically killing Germans and stacking their bodies. And then they caught a German general and killed him. And then that's when the Germans came in. So Anomeros was razed to the ground when the Germans left on 22nd of August, 1944. And they killed all the men and they told the women and children to carry what they could and walk out of the village. So my dad and his sister and his brother and his mom left the village. And this is where the story's kind of mixed. I don't know if my dad doesn't want to remember it that way or if, which is right. But in the documents, it says that my granddad, my papu, was killed with all the other men, 38 other men, by a firing squad. But my dad remembers it, or he tells it, that they blew up the prison where they had him, the school. Right. They blew it up in front of the family, and they all had to walk. So the Germans then just burnt everything down and blew up buildings and destroyed olive trees, killed all the animals, and that's what they came back to. And my aunt was never the same. And my yaya, at the time, my papu had green cards for everyone, but couldn't get everyone out before the Germans came in. So my yaya didn't want to go to the States and start anew. She just knew the people in the village. And, and so they all banded together and they rebuilt that village. But she sent my dad with my aunt to the States. She just felt like my aunt wouldn't thrive there anymore with everything that had happened to her. And so my dad went to the States with this broken older sister. My uncle was left in Anomeros with this broken widow in a, you know, where there's no house, no olive trees, no nothing. So, yeah, so it's a crazy, but that's on Amaris, and they're fighters.
0: Now,
5: they're absolute fighters.
0: If you've just tuned in, Amy Leeper is with us. She's inherited a house in Crete. She's quitting her job in Australia to go over there and renovate this house. And so is that whole story why this house has been unoccupied for 70 years, Amy?
5: Well, Yaya lived in it. So they just put it together and they lived in it. And then when she died in this, well, she moved out of it in the like 70s, 60s, 70s. And then that was it. It just stayed empty because Stelios had his own house and had his own family there. And it's just kind of, yeah, I have photos. I've got to upload them all to the website for the blog. And I'm hoping to get that live this weekend. It's a lot of work. But
0: so have you been there and seen this house in your travels? Have you seen it in the flesh many times?
5: No, crazily, no, I have not seen it. I've been to the Anomeris, but I have not been in that house.
0: Right.
5: I have not been in that house. I just haven't. And so we took my oldest back with me, and yeah, we just haven't seen it. So
0: What's your cousin? So your cousin's explained what needs doing to it? Has your cousin had a good squeeze at it and told you?
5: And so have my boys. They've all taken videos of it. So and the scary thing was last week. So the roof needs it. So to get people back in, they put reinforced concrete roofs on.
0: Yep.
5: That's what's giving way now.
0: Right,
5: and it's
0: right.
5: starting to let water through. And my youngest, who's 18 and not much common sense, he was walking through and he was like, oh, the floor's a little bouncy. So I thought, oh, Jesus. You know. So, I mean, I think there's going to be more. And there's also an asbestos roof that's over the veranda that was like the miracle roofing answer, you know, all around the world. So we've got to get that removed. And it's like we got to start with the roof. And these beautiful stone walls need repointing, all of them, but they're beautiful stone walls and they're all in really good nick. And then windows, I want to expand some of the windows just because it's dark in some places.
0: Yeah.
5: And just want to bring it back and give it the life that it deserves, you know?
0: Now, you said your Greek's not great, and you sort of explained that, you know, growing up, that you weren't really encouraged to be bilingual. So, but you've got your cousin over there to help you. I mean, if you're writing this movie, the tradespeople, you know, they're going to not be able to do it. It's going to take twice as long. You know, if you're watching Grand Designs, it's going to take 8 years and be triple the budget. Are you ready for all that?
5: Oh, I don't know. If Kevin MacLeod turns up, I'm walking away. But it's like, I've been told that actually Leonidas knows these people. And because he is a local, I think I'm in good hands.
0: Yeah.
5: But, you know, famous last words. But, I mean, we'll see. This blog, I'll keep you guys posted for sure. And I'm going over for a month, get this thing kickstarted. And then I'm going to keep working like part time, but I'm working with, you know, groups that can work around this with me,
0: yes.
5: You know, for a while, because it's like, I think I'm going to run my own show, I think, for a bit. But you're going to have to.
0: The blog will be called My Big Fat Greek Home Reno. Do you think a lot of people dream of this? Because, you know, real estate as well being so expensive in Australia, and people see these places that seem so you know, affordable somewhere overseas, they dream of another life and doing this. And it's incredible to hear from someone who's actually going to do this. It does feel like
5: who's
0: the
5: crazy enough. Who's nuts enough, Emma? Who's crazy?
0: Oh, you're gonna have the mountain biking business. I can see it all. It's gonna be incredible. And you know, I had to ask because, you know, you normally come to us, you know, you've been talking, you're an engagement strategist with the Institute for Energy Economics and Financial Analysis. So normally I'm hearing from you about all these different environmental things. I do need to ask you, is there going to be solar on this new reno? What are we doing for the environmental cred?
5: There will be. It'll be solar and they'll have double glazed windows. It's going to be very energy efficient. I could tell you that now. There's going to be, solar water. Actually, they've got a really good program in Greece. I've already looked it up, where they heavily subsidize solar water, you know. So, we're going to do everything we can, keep it all, you know, as environmentally friendly, as we can.
0: I've got a text here on 0467 922 702 for you, Amy. It's from Anne in Woi Woi. She says, Amy might like to watch the movie Under the Tuscan Sun from 2003 for some idea of what's ahead. Based on
5: That's
0: the memoir of the same name by Frances May. So there you go. There's some recommended reading.
5: I did see it. I've read the book. I know. It gives me nightmares. But
0: go
5: I
0: watch
5: think
0: it.
5: Because my cousin's there. Yeah, I think that because my cousin's there, you know, famous last words again. But I'm hoping I'm in good hands, you know.
0: Yes.
5: But he's also on island time, I think. So, you know, sometimes when I get a bit worked up, he's like, oh, relax, you know. And I think, oh, my God, Lily, please wake up, you know.
0: Yeah. Well, look. all the best with it. And, you know, I guess, you know, people, you'll be telling everyone to come visit you once it's all done, right? And come and see.
5: Yeah, for sure. Come and see me, Emma.
0: Come and visit. Amy, great to speak with you. Thanks so much.
5: Thanks for having me.
0: You have a good morning. See you later. That's Amy Leeper. She's inherited a house in Crete, quitting her job in Australia to go over there and renovate it. Have you ever heard of something like that? Isn't that incredible? It's one of those things you dream of, don't you? Do you want to help me write the rest of the script? Send a text 0467 922 7.

0: to what he thinks is going to happen next in the adventure there with Amy Leeper and the house in Crete. In a moment, we'll be talking about winter solstice. The winter solstice is today, the shortest day of the year. And you'll speak with, you'll meet someone who's from the Sydney Observatory. He's been giving a talk this morning all about the winter solstice. That's next.
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0: Chris Barth away for a few weeks. Great to be with you this week. I'll be here next week as well. It's 14 minutes to 11 right now on 702 Sydney and ABC Radio, right around New South Wales. 18 in Ballina, it's 18 in Coffs, 5 in Armidale, 9 in Mossvale, 11 in Mudgee, it's minus 1 at Thredbo Top Station, 11 in Griffith and 13 in Cobar. I hope you're having a great morning wherever you might be tuning in this morning. So the shortest day of the year today, the winter solstice, and do you know that it's the astronomical start of winter? Very shortest day of the year. Guess what time the sun is setting in Sydney today? 4:53 p.m. 4:53 sunset. A few minutes later than that up in Byron and a few minutes earlier in Eden. So do you keep that in mind, you know, today? Are you heading out for a walk or a bike ride? Be careful because it's going to get dark very, very early. Dr. Andrew Jacob is a curator and astronomer from the Sydney Observatory. He's been up very early this morning. He's been giving a talk on the winter solstice as part of an event at Elizabeth Bay House in Sydney with Sydney Philharmonia choirs. And he's here this morning. Hi there, Andrew. Thanks for being here.
4: Hi, how are you?
0: Great, thank you. How do you explain the solstice to people visiting the observatory? I'm imagining some sort of elaborate three-dimensional models there.
4: That'd be nice. Yeah, but on the radio, that doesn't really work, does it? Yeah, look, solstice, there's several ways of explaining it. Most people are familiar with the simple term. It's the shortest day. So for the winter solstice, it's the shortest day. Summer solstice, the longest day. And there's inverse between the hemispheres, of course. We're all familiar with that. And sunset is early, as you mentioned. There's another way of talking about it, a more astronomical way. Astronomically, it's when the sun reaches its most northerly point in the sky against the background of stars. It's a little more difficult to explain, but that's a result of Earth's tilted axis, which I think most people would know gives us our season. So that tilt of the Earth's poles at 23.5 degrees remains constant as the Earth goes around the sun. So in our winter, as it is now, the southern hemisphere is tilted away from the sun. And so it's a bit hard to imagine, but if we think the view from the ground when we're looking up towards the sun in the middle of winter is that the sun is quite low at the middle of the day, and that corresponds to the point at which the sun is most at its most northerly point in its path around the sun. Astronomically, that corresponds to a very precise point, a moment in time, which you could probably define to the microsecond if you wanted to, but to the minute, it's actually... In Sydney time, it's actually about 6:24 this evening. 6:24 this evening, the sun will be at that most northerly point in the sky, which is quite nice. Now, the interesting thing is, at any one point, any moment in the day when the sun is up, it is directly above some point on the Earth,
0: yes,
4: wherever, whatever time or moment it is. But at the solstice point, 6:24 this evening, the sun will be overhead the Tropic of Cancer in the Northern Hemisphere, and it turns out that it's directly overhead a point in the middle of Saudi Arabia. I looked it up on Google, of course, and there's nothing there. It's just this rocky bit of desert. But if you were at that point at with precise solstice time, then the sun would be directly overhead. You'd have no shadow. So there's a colloquial term, there's the astronomical one. And the third way of talking about it is to bring in the meaning of the word solstice, which means sun standstill.
0: Right.
4: And it derives from old Latin Roman word solstitium or solstitium. I'm not sure how to pronounce that. And it means the sun standstill. Now, we all know the sun, well, it's not going anywhere. It's in the middle of the solar system. It's the Earth that moves. The sun appears to move through the sky. It never appears to stop. So what does that mean? So the description of that, explanation for that, is that it's an observation of the sun as it rises. So as the sun rises each day, you notice it, or if you're watching it for the whole season, you'd see that as winter progresses, we go from March, April, May, the sun starts rising further northwards along the horizon.
0: Mm.
4: But at some point, which happens to be the solstice today, the sun stops moving along the horizon at its rising point and then starts to move back southwards. And of course, we know that the sun is up for a short number of hours in the winter. And as we go through the coming weeks into spring, the sun will be up for longer. And that rising point of the sun is tracking back south as we go over the next weeks and months. So this is a way of noticing it in ancient times. No one had calendars, no one had clocks.
0: Yes.
4: So it was that actual position of the sun which told them that it was getting towards midwinter.
0: Yes, and you know, humans have been looking starward for centuries, of course. So when did we first get a sense of what we now know of as the winter solstice and the summer solstice in history?
4: In history, well, history is written, isn't it? So we've known about it ever since history's been around.
0: Mm.
4: I mean, it predates that by thousands of years. I suspect about as far back as any human was capable of looking at the sky and noticing that there was a correlation between the position of the sun, or the number of hours the sun was overhead, or the amount of time the sun was overhead, and the conditions on the ground, the weather, the temperature, and what animals were doing, what plants were doing. I think as soon as humans were able to recognize their environment around them, they could correlate that with what the sun was doing.
0: Mm.
4: And then historical terms, of course, yeah.
0: And yeah, that's how we get the alignments, things that, like at Stonehenge and the Temple of Karnak in Egypt, and the different festivals that mark this. And, you know, I was asking what people are up to today, and I was joking whether people are being a bit pagan, you know, but of course people have been, you know, marking the... I suppose there's cultural aspects to this as well. I mean, you're talking about what's going on in terms of the sun itself and in line with our planet. But because of what it means in terms of the daylight getting shorter and longer, we're just talking about the garden and what this means for the garden, the winter garden, the summer garden. Humans have always been having their eye on what the sun is doing, how long the days are. What's going on then today? You know, I was thinking about you've done a talk at Elizabeth Bay House today.
4: Mm.
0: And the reason that venue was chosen was because the sun actually comes through a particular doorway in line with that house. I wonder if that's an accident or on purpose.
4: Ah, that's a very, very good question. Yes. So this morning at 7 o'clock, just before 7 o'clock, we were there at the house, a small group, 50 or so, and the Philharmonia Choir was there, which was really nice. They introduced the event with some beautiful pieces. We talked our way through to the sunrise, and at 7 o'clock, the sun rises above the horizon. A few minutes later, however, it rises above the hill of South Head. So the house doesn't see it at sunrise, but a few minutes later it does. It comes straight down the main door, through into the salon, the oval salon, and out the back door. And once the sun fully is above the horizon, so we see the whole disc, it actually is a perfect alignment down the house. And it's quite spectacular to watch. So people have been coming for years. Some people have come for the first time, but quite a few people have been there for many, many times in a row. So it's definitely a Sydney cultural thing going on there. Talk about that. It's a really nice event to see that light coming down the house, across the harbour and inside. People like to take their photographs at the front, looking back with their shadow, go to the back door and look at the sun shining right through the house and out the back. Is it intentional? That's a really hard question to answer, because there's no written record that says it was intentional. Alexander Maclay, who built the house, paid for it, was knowledgeable. He was scientifically literate. He met Charles Darwin when Darwin visited Sydney. He was in touch with people who would know about these things. There's no writing from him that says he aligned the house. The architect who built it, John Verge, didn't leave any notes.
0: Mm.
4: So again, there's no written record from that. The house is aligned, clearly is, with this sunrise, because if we were to go to the house in 3 days from now or 3 days last week, then there wouldn't have been any alignment down the house at the sunrise. It definitely is aligned. There's a probability that's just a chance thing. The house, although it's been put exactly where it is, there's a cutting behind the house, so it's been put precisely where it's meant to be. It's looking out across the harbour, so it's possible it was just a harbour alignment, a beautiful view framed by the bay in front and the island in the harbour. But it was also a common thing to align a house. It was a landscape gardening thing to align a house to the midwinter sunrise so that you could get the maximum warmth onto the house in winter.
0: Right.
4: In summer it was okay, but so this was a common thing to do. So there's all this sort of physical evidence that is aligned. I mean, physically it's aligned, but was it intentional?
0: Mm.
4: So there's this evidence of physical evidence that maybe it was intentional, but there's nothing written.
0: That's incredible. Yeah, I mean, Dr. Andrew Jacobs here from Sydney Observatory. We're talking about winter solstice. He's been at Elizabeth Bay House this morning. That's the house we're speaking about right now. I wonder, Andrew, are there other places where solstice watchers might want to go? If they're planning for this time next year, you know, where would you want to go? And I suppose we're only off by one day. I mean, maybe if you went tomorrow, you'd be similar, wouldn't it? We're only shifting by a day. But, where's the places in Australia to go and watch these things unfold in nature?
4: Well, so if you want to see this one at Elizabeth Bay House, I'd probably joining up with Museums of History would be the thing to do and get notice as soon as you can.
0: Yeah.
4: And don't wait 24 hours to buy a ticket.
0: Yeah.
4: Another great one that I would love to do that I've never had the chance is Newgrange. So Newgrange is a burial mound in Ireland. And it is definitely aligned with a solstice sunrise. And I think that's the I've forgotten if it's a midsummer or midwinter. One of the solstice sunrises, it's perfectly aligned. The light comes in through a gap above the door lintel and shines right down onto an altar-like piece at the far end of that burial mound. So that really is intentional. Stonehenge would be lovely. Although Stonehenge has many stones and many potential alignments, and there's lots of people who have written all sorts of things about Stonehenge, it's probable there's only two definite alignments, at least two that are agreed on. I think one is the midwinter sunrise or sunset, and then the midsummer sunrise or sunset. So just the two of them. That would be very lovely to go and visit. Elsewhere in Australia, there's none others that I can think of in Australia that have a particular alignment. There's a couple of possible First Nations ones, but those are being kept quiet.
0: Mm.
4: The groups are not so keen on everybody moving to those areas and having a look. But we don't know too much else about those.
0: That's fascinating.
4: Any location you could get a good sunrise would be nice as well.
0: I have I've got a message here on the text, 0467 922 702. Kat in Thirroul says, hi Emma, I've been timing the setting of the sun for over 30 years from the same spot. Shortest day was a week ago. I'm a retired scientist. There you go. That's from Kat in Thirroul, who's taking her own measurements. What about that?
4: Taking her own measurements. Wonderful. That's good. So when we say shortest day, we mean the shortest number of minutes between sunrise and sunset.
0: Right.
4: It doesn't actually mean that it was the latest sunrise and the earliest sunset. It's a funny thing. It's called the equation of time. It's quite complex to go through, so I won't. But if you want to look up why this morning's sunrise wasn't the latest time of day for the sunrise, then it's to do with the equation of time. But there are the minimum number of minutes between sunrise and sunset. Definitely. It's not much different yesterday or tomorrow, pretty much the same. But within the minute, it's the shortest day.
0: What happens for you for the rest of the day? You know, we've only got less than a minute left. What are you up to for the rest of the day? Is this like a bit of a, astronomical Christmas for you? What happens now?
4: It is a nice day. It's a turning point. That's what the original thing was, a turning point day. It's a way for people without a calendar or a clock to measure time. I'm going to take a bit of a break, enjoy the sunshine. And then as an astronomer, once night comes around, I'm going to enjoy the longest night of observing for the year.
0: Oh, yeah, of course. Well, that'd be fantastic at the observatory. Thank you so much for having a chat with us this morning. What a thing to talk about.
4: It's lovely. Thank you.
0: Thank you. That is Dr. Andrew Jacob, curator and astronomer at the Sydney Observatory. Yeah, I wonder if you're doing something today. A lot of swims actually happening today to mark the solstice. Some people jumping in the water, including the inaugural winter solstice swim in the Tumut River today. Coincidentally, a community swim at Coogee as well after Leah Stewart was attacked by a shark there last Saturday. I wonder if you're jumping in the water.

Good morning, Emily Lawrence with ABC News. Hundreds of people have gathered at Coogee Beach for a swim dedicated to Leah Stewart, who was attacked by a shark last week. The 34-year-old mother suffered life-threatening injuries in the

0: attack. Local Member of Parliament Matt Thistlewaite says it was important for locals to return to the water.
1: This morning our community came together to show our love and support for Leah Stewart and her family, but also to reconnect with the ocean that we love so much.
0: US Vice President J.D. Vance says he's confident the ceasefire deal with Iran will hold. Mr. Vance is downplaying reports of a split between the US and Israel over the agreement with Tehran as he heads to Switzerland for talks with an Iranian

0: It's to Switzerland for talks with an Iranian delegation. It comes as Iran says it's closed the Strait of Hormuz because of continued Israeli strikes in Lebanon, while the US military has disputed the claim. The US vice president has told America's Fox News Washington and Israel want the same thing.
1: I don't know if there's a divergence of goals or sometimes just a divergence of how to accomplish those goals. I obviously don't want to speak for the Israeli government. They've been a good partner in a lot of ways, but what the president of the United States has said, you know, counter to some of the elements within their government, is that we're going to give this negotiation a chance.
0: Opposition frontbencher Ted O'Brien says winding back the fuel excise discount is a practical step. The federal government's confirmed the cut to the fuel excise, which has reduced petrol prices by 32 cents per litre, will halve to 16 cents per litre for a month from the 1st of July. Mr. O'Brien says the decision to taper the discount is sensible.
2: Yeah, credit to them. I think it's a practical step. It's good insurance. I'm glad it hasn't been set for too much longer. I think the real test for them is whether or not they find budget offsets to pay for it. Previously, they didn't do that, which is why we see inflation continuing to rage in Australia.
0: A driver's been arrested and charged in Sydney's Surry Hills after the discovery of 31 bags of cocaine in a hatchback. Police say they stopped the car after it was seen driving dangerously on Flinders Street at around 2 a.m. They say bags of cocaine worth more than $9,000, $14,000 in cash and a knife were located in the vehicle. He's facing drug supply and negligent driving charges and has been refused bail to appear before a court today. Public health experts in New Zealand say the country needs to update its pandemic plan as a deadly bird flu virus hits Australia. The alert comes after a migratory seabird in Western Australia was confirmed to have the same deadly H5 strain that has killed millions of birds worldwide. The New Zealand government says it's well prepared, with work done by Health NZ and other government agencies, as well as industry and local councils. The UN Security Council is warning of the risk of imminent mass atrocity in the Sudanese city of El Obeid. The BBC's David Bamford reports.
3: UN member states remember with horror the mass atrocities of October last year when the RSF overran the government army's defences around Al Fasha in Sudan's southwest, killing 6,000 civilians in the space of 3 days. There are now fears of a repetition, with El Obeid, the capital of North Kordofan State, looking highly vulnerable. The UN Secretary General's envoy to Sudan has urged the RSF rebel chief, Mohamed Hamdan Daglo, not to attack. He's also talking to countries with influence over the warring parties to encourage dialogue and prevent the assault.
0: Australian expeditioners to the frozen continent have taken to its icy waters for the traditional midwinter swim. More than 100 Australians are currently stationed over the long winter months at the Australian Antarctic Program stations in Antarctica and on Macquarie Island. At the Men's FIFA World Cup, it's halftime in the match between Ecuador and Curacao at Kansas City Stadium with no goals scored. Earlier, Germany came from a goal down to beat Ivory Coast 2-1 in Toronto, and the Netherlands thrashed Sweden 5-1 in Houston. Socceroos veteran Matt Ryan says he's disappointed not to be starting for Australia at the World Cup, but backs Tony Popovich's decision. Popovich has opted for Patrick Beech in goal in Australia's two games so far, with the 22-year-old goalkeeper producing impressive performances. Ryan says sitting on the bench is difficult.
4: Everyone wants to play. I think if anyone's not hurting that's not playing in the squad, then they shouldn't be here. So I'm no different. You know, the guys that are getting the nods at the minute, you know, the guys that aren't are pushing them and keeping them sharp to make sure they're the top of their game.
0: Showers or areas of rain in the state's northeast, a few showers elsewhere, more likely on the southern ranges. Snow possible on the alpine peaks above 1,400 metres. Sydney's weather sunny, a top of 20 degrees. Right now, it's 17 on the coast, 16 in the west. A mostly sunny day for Sydney tomorrow. ABC News.
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7: How are you this morning? Great to be with you. I'm here this week and next week filling in for Chris Barth, and you'll have Brooke Boney for a couple of weeks after that. Chris on our holiday for a few weeks now. I don't think she's going to Crete. We spoke with Amy Leeper a little earlier about renovating a house in Crete. How incredible. What a project that will be. A couple of people asking about that on the text here. Does Amy have social media? I'd love to follow her adventures in Crete. That's from Sharon. And can you please share the details of where to follow the Greek reno? Another text text there. And good luck to Amy. I too have a father who had a similar story, and I visited his home village, and wow, she has a big challenge ahead.

to rebuild the family home. She's setting up that blog today. It'll be called My Big Fat Greek Home Reno. My Big Fat Greek Home Reno. And her name's Amy Leeper, L-E-I-P-E-R. So keep an eye on Amy for that blog. Certainly sounds like quite the adventure, something to check in on as we go along. But I wonder what you're up to today. And I ask that because whenever I'm listening to this program and Chris Barth says, "What are you doing today?" I'm always yelling at the radio, "Chris, I'm cleaning out the fridge. I'm cleaning the fridge again." Is this you? Do you have the best of intentions when it comes to not wasting food? But, you know, you just get to this time of the week and you're faced with the shame of a fridge full of food that seems dangerously close to becoming what I call binge juice. And you feel ashamed, you feel frustrated, and the money that you waste if you're wasting food. So we'll be talking in just a moment about how to, A, not get to that situation in the first place, you know, I guess by a bit more planning and shopping correctly, but also if you have got there and you've got the Sunday fridge ordered, what do you do when you're facing a fridge full of food that needs triaging, food that needs saving?

0: In just a moment, Jocelyn Summerford will be here from End Food Waste Australia. I'd love your tips as well. 1300 222 702. What do you do when you know you've got to save something from the bin? You're not really particularly ready to cook it. It's in the fridge. What are you doing? I'd love to hear your tips and things that you can put in the freezer that people aren't aware about. 1300 222 702 or 0467 922 702. And if you've ever had something happen with your pet, you know, maybe they've needed emergency surgery, maybe an extended stay at the vet, you'll know how expensive that can be. The RSPCA has a fund that helps people on lower incomes keep a treasured animal companion alive and well in a way that's not going to become stressful financially. It's called the Staying Together Fund, and you'll hear all about how this works from the RSPCA's chief vet. You'll also hear from someone who's been helped by this fund. That's in about half an hour's time. Love to hear from you if you've encountered this situation. Your animal companion, a trip to the vet, a huge bill, and really tough decisions to make. The RSPCA, I suppose, is wanting to let people know it might not always be the toughest decision that you have to make. There is help available. So that's coming up as well. We'll also check in with Ned Hall on everything to do with the World Cup. Keeping an eye on the score here, Ecuador versus Curaçao, still nil all at 46 minutes, that game underway at the moment. But I wonder whether you're getting right into the World Cup. Did you get up early to watch the Socceroos yesterday, and what's next for them? We'll talk all about that with Ned Hall, but just before midday today as well. But let's have a look at the weather at the moment. It's currently 19 in Ballina, 18 in Coffs, 10 in Armidale, 10 in Mossvale, 12 in Mudgee. It's 0 at Thredbo Top Station, 12 in Griffith, 13 in Cobar. Good luck to everybody jumping in the water today for those solstice swims.
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0: Are you at home right now? Because if you are, I'd like you to do me a favour. Go and open your fridge. How dire is it in there? Do you have plans for all the food in your fridge, or are there some lonely looking herbs and vegetables that seem to know their fate? Is there a bowl of leftovers from a couple of nights ago that no one's bothered to touch? Is there a half-eaten tub of yogurt, maybe? Have you got a block of cheddar cheese that hasn't been wrapped properly and it's hardening and cracking? It's a cost of living crisis. We keep hearing about this, and so you can feel so ashamed of food that's left to spoil in your fridge. This morning, let's help one another out. What's your number one tip for rescuing food that looks like it's about to become bin juice? And is there produce that you can freeze that surprises other people? You know, do you send things to the freezer to be saved, or do you quickly start cooking to save the stuff in the fridge? And how good are you at getting these things from the freezer and actually using them in the weeks beyond? So 1300 222 702 is the number to call. Love to hear your tips this morning. Or you can text on 0467 922 702. Jocelyn Summerford is here. She's from the charity End Food Waste Australia. Hi, Jocelyn.
3: Good morning. How are you, Emma?
0: I'm great, thank you. Now, if we looked in your fridge right now, what might we see?
3: Well, it's my Sunday job as well, so I actually did start cleaning it out a little bit yesterday. I'm pretty good, but I did find some herbs in there which have seen better days. There's a few tomatoes which have made their way to the bottom of the veggie bin. So, yeah, not too bad, but not perfect either.
0: I think the shame is real, isn't it? Even if you're only throwing one or two things out, you just feel ashamed because, you know, you grow up and your parents say to you, eat everything on your plate, there's starving children in the world. So there's that shame of feeling like, you know, you've wasted food, when for some people that's a luxury that's just not, like, they can't afford, right? So there's that level. There's also the shame of blowing your hard-earned money on something and then not using it, and especially during a cost of living crisis. How do you get, I mean, we'll get to what to do when you're facing the fridge of shame, which is usually me this time of the week, but how do you not get there? How do you avoid the fridge of shame on a Sunday?
3: Well, first of all, I'd just like to say we're all in this together. You know, I think people are living such busy lives, and we have a really different relationship with food than, say, the generations that came before us. So whilst there might be shame, there's also lots of things that we can do to avoid getting into that situation in the first place. And then if we find ourselves in that situation, there's things that we can do to address it at that point as well. For me and for everyone, I guess the freezer and leftovers are the real unsung heroes of the kitchen. So packing up leftovers from your dinner the night before becomes lunches the next day, or even a really quick and easy dinner a couple of nights later if you've got school sports or training or all the things that households have happening in the evenings these days. So that's really good. Something that I find really useful is meal planning, which sometimes can feel like a little bit of a drag, but actually can be pretty quick and really helps across the week. Also, like checking the fridge, checking the pantry before you go to the shops, making a list. I'm a real list shopper, but a tip from me, which I'm not sure is a tip from In Food Waste Australia, but definitely from like my personal experience, the big thing is for me not shopping when I'm hungry, because that's when I go to the supermarket and all manner of things end up in my trolley that I would not normally buy.
0: Or shop when you're hungry, but eat everything on the way home from the supermarket.
3: Yeah, that's right.
0: Oh, yeah, not shopping when you're hungry. That is a tip, isn't it? You know, you need to get up after a meal. Jocelyn Summerford is from End Food Waste Australia. What's your tip? 1300 222 702 or 0467 922 702. We're talking about how to not get to that situation where you're having to throw things out from the fridge. It's such an awful feeling when you are there. So what are the options? I mean, you mentioned using the leftovers properly. I think that's a real challenge. There's leftovers from a dinner, say you've made bolognese or something, and people will put that in the fridge thinking someone will go for it the next day for lunch or maybe for dinner. But I think we're a bit, we're not great at eating the same food a couple of days in a row, are we? You know, in a family, you'll have kids go, oh, I had that yesterday, I don't really feel like it, which is totally privileged, but it is just true. And you can get to a bowl of leftovers left in the fridge and it's been 5 days. Are you better off just biting the bullet and freezing it first up?
3: Oh, well, that is certainly an option, absolutely. It can be really great a couple of weeks later or when you have had a rest from that particular meal. So I completely understand the not wanting to eat the same thing over and over again. I actually quite like having a warm lunch the next day, but my kids not so much, you know, and they're at school, so it's a little bit different for them. So there are certainly meals that are really good to freeze. You can freeze your curries, you can freeze your bolognese's, all of those things ready and waiting for one of those nights when you've got a really busy evening ahead.
0: And it'll feel new again. Wait a couple of weeks and it's like, look what I made. Defrosted out quietly. A couple of texts coming in here with some tips. This one's from Joy. Good morning. Before doing weekly shop, go through the fridge and anything looking sad, just do a soup or casserole, adding your own spices, flavourings and freeze that. It pays to do regular checks. Thank you very much for that, Joy. That's a great tip. And this one says, from Louise in Katoomba, I'm making Egyptian red lentil soup with leftover celery, carrots and onions. Can't stand waste. That's from Louise in Katoomba. And this text here says, my go-to is bottom of the fridge soup, throw it all in a pot, cook it, add herbs and spices, sour cream, whatever it needs at the end. Perfect.
3: Amazing.
0: Now, I've tried this, okay? I've tried the fridge soup. My family, they're onto it. They're like, did you follow a recipe? I think you need to be a confident cook, don't you, to know what to combine. You can't just put everything in there.
3: Well, it's a bit of trial and error, isn't it, over time. But the thing is, if you're not feeling confident to make a whole meal out of all of those bits and pieces, it's likely that they can all be frozen separately and used in other meals as well. So I think I mentioned earlier, one of the things that I am a real bandit at letting go to waste are the sleeves of herbs. I use them for one meal and then they go into the fridge and then I find them a week later kind of oozing mess. But herbs, I've learned, are really great to freeze. So you chop them up raw, chop them up, put them in ice cube containers, cover them with a little bit of water or a little bit of oil. They freeze really well and hold their flavor with that. And then once they're frozen in the ice cubes, tip them out, put them in a bag so it doesn't take up so much room in your freezer. And then they're good to go for your stew or your soup or whatever you need. No need to chop them up at the time.
0: I think I've heard Alice Zaslowski talking about making a herb butter as well. You can get some butter and put the herbs in that and have that ready to go, which would be delicious as well. I think sometimes we don't think about what we can freeze. I was talking to a friend here at work. I was in the kitchen and she was heating something up for lunch and we were just chatting, you know, as you do. You know, you get sticky beak about your friends, your colleagues' lunches. And I don't know how we got onto it. I said, oh, that smells really good. And she's like, yeah, actually, I had to use up a tomato. So I had chopped up a fresh tomato and put it in the freezer. And then I'd got that out of the freezer and used it in my, I think she'd made like a bolognese or something. And I'd never thought about saving the raw tomato. For me, it always ends up, a trip into the fridge turns into an hour of cooking, like quickly saving things by cooking them and then freezing them. But you can just grab things and get them in the freezer to cook later on, can't you?
3: You can. I think the thing to remember is that the freezing process does sometimes change the structure of the food, the texture. It becomes a little bit wet through the freezing process. So it's important to be cooking what you're freezing then as something to cook rather than putting fresh on the salad, for example. But yeah, tomatoes, frozen tomatoes, it's really the equivalent of using a can of tinned tomatoes. Mm. Same difference. Mm. So they freeze really well.
0: Yeah, it's 17 past 11 on 702 ABC Sydney and ABC Radio right around New South Wales. Emma Crowe filling in for Chris Barth, and Jocelyn Summerford is from End Food Waste Australia. Talking about how to make sure you're using up the food in your fridge rather than throwing it out. Do you have a tip to share? 1300 222 702 and the text is 0467 922 702. Tony's in Penshurst. Hi, Tony.
4: Oh, good morning, Emma. Yes, well, I'm the human bin chicken. So I basically go through and eat all the leftovers or use anything that's like a half-chopped onion or tomato, and I'll just Google a recipe and I'll use that to make some lunch or dinner.
0: I love it, Tony.
4: I hate waste.
0: I reckon there's a human bin chicken in each family. I think I take it for the team. I'm often eating the same thing a couple of days in a row. But, you know, you got to rotate who has to take on that role, right? It's pretty tough when it's just you.
4: Well, it's surprising. You can, even with, like, mince, you can make nachos out of it or just put it into spaghetti or, you know, bubbles and, with a bit of mash and peas and you bubble them squeak.
0: Yeah, I love it. Mince five ways with Tony. Thanks, Tony. Thanks a lot. I got a text here from Paul in Marrickville saying, hi, I live alone. I don't have a walk-in size freezer and I like a varied diet and I don't want to eat the same thing five or more times in a row. He's not happy to be the bin chicken. That's Paul in Marrickville. So what do you do there? You're trying to keep the variety up. What? How could you, you know, maybe use the freezer?
3: Well, it's really difficult if you don't have a freezer that you can load up. So totally understand that. I think that's when you really, like, your meal planning really becomes important, and quantities that have been purchased, quantities that have been cooked. And then also thinking about what's in the fridge or freezer, and it's kind of like a first in, first out logic, I suppose. So the food that's been in there the longest amount of time is the stuff that needs to be eaten first, just with that, the life cycle of food. So I think, yes, like that meal planning, having your list, buying the right quantity and cooking the right quantity becomes really important when you're cooking for one. And you do want to have variety over the week. You know, it really is kind of tricky to be eating the same thing three or four times. And I certainly know all about that.
0: Yeah, Greg is here. Greg's in Pambula Beach today. Hi, Greg.
5: Hi, how are you?
0: Good, thanks. What are your tips? How do we not have the fridge of shame?
5: Look, we grow ginger here. We've got a little ecosystem, and we harvest them about June. When they brown off, they haven't yet done that this year because of all the extra heat. But we put them in the grate the ginger, the excess ginger, put it into a biscuit shape, and then put them in the freezer in Ziploc bags. So it works brilliantly, and we can, you know, it'll last a year or more,
0: fantastic.
5: And we do the same freezing the passion fruit. We had about 300 passion fruit this year, and we couldn't eat them all at the same time, so we put them into ice trays, we just took them out to put them in a smoothies when we wanted them.
0: You're growing the ginger there, Greg, yourself.
5: We grow the ginger. Yeah.
0: Don't you think when you grow the food yourself, you're even more acutely aware of not wasting any food because you understand someone's grown it.
5: Sure, and especially the fact that a lot of stuff comes at once.
0: Yes.
5: Like passion fruit, ginger. And also to limes. So we get our lime, and just stick them in the freezer. And we've actually kept them, some of them, up to 2 years.
0: Yes.
5: And we just stick them in the microwave for about 60 seconds and they're as good as new.
0: Yeah, thanks so much for that, Greg. It's a great tip there, grating the ginger, putting it into like a sort of a biscuit shape, freezing it there. I guess it's all about, Jocelyn, having it in the freezer.

0: is having a big block of something frozen, and you don't need all of it.
1: Yeah, that's right. So if we're thinking about, say, berries, they can be frozen really well. So raspberries, blackberries, really good to freeze, but they need to be frozen on a flat tray first and then put into a Ziploc bag or another container that's useful for the freezer. Otherwise, you will end up with just a clump of berries that's really hard to put in your smoothie, or put into whatever your muffins that you're cooking or et cetera.
0: Yes, that's how you end up with some big sort of berry iceberg and you're smashing it on the kitchen counter. You see where I'm at. What's your tip? We're talking about how to not waste food this morning. Jocelyn Summerford is from End Food Waste Australia. Love to hear your tips as well. 1-300-222-702 is the phone number, or 0467-922-702. A couple of tips coming in here. Well, it's funny, Tony was joking about being the bin chicken, but some people are suggesting chickens, actual chickens, are fantastic as well. So here's one that says, I have chooks and a few compost bins, which are always happy to receive the fridge clean out gems. And another one here, chickens, great way to get rid of food scraps. You don't feel bad. The chickens love leftovers, and you also get the nutrients back through their eggs. And then on eggs, Suzanne from Macquarie Park says she turns leftover eggs into frittata and herbs into savoury muffins to prevent waste. I mean, that's true. Add eggs to some veggies and herbs, and frittata is a fantastic thing, isn't it?
1: That's right. You've got a whole new meal. And it's delicious.
0: Yeah, 1-300-222-702. What is your tip? Here's one that's just someone bragging.
1: I love it.
0: I've got a nice piece of pork drying out in the fridge with the three kids, their partners, and our two new grandchildren coming for dinner. I've got a homemade apple sauce simmering away. The smell's amazing. Now, you didn't tell me about the fridge of shame there that preceded this incredible meal.
1: But now we're all hungry.
0: Yeah, we're all hungry. I'd love to hear about you. Do you have the fridge of shame? I'm asking because Chris Bath often asks around this time, what are you up to today? How's your Sunday going? And inevitably, I'm in the fridge and just feeling guilt because of all the different things in there that need eating. And, you know, sometimes I start cooking something. I tried the soup of all the things in the fridge, and my family ask what recipe it is. And I'm like, yeah, I just made it. Here's another one here. I used to get the kids to check what is in the bottom of the fridge. We would call it compost stew, and that's what usable before we put it into the compost. It's true, but it's a step away from that. And the other thing that's happening, and I don't know whether you're aware of this one, Jocelyn, it's a great thing. There's these bags of food you can get from shops, and there's an app, and I don't know whether I should be saying a brand name, but people look into it. You know, it's kind of, you can go online, and the idea

0: market, and it's full of things that are very close to the use-by date. My husband's become quite addicted to this. So what we also have is food that's being rescued from landfill from a supermarket joining our food at home. And so these things take priority. It's the triage of the food. You get this food home that's on its last chance, and then you've got the food you've also bought for yourself. And, you know, I wonder whether you could actually be quite tactical and only go and buy these last chance foods and see what you can make of those rather than doing the regular shop. You know, you talk about the meal planning, you could almost go a little bit lucky dip with it.
1: I think that's the thing, like being strategic around the food that's in your home is a really important part of reducing food waste in the home. And if that is what works for families and it's reducing food waste, then what an excellent way to go, especially in a cost of living crisis that we're experiencing. What we do know is that about $50 worth of food is wasted in an average Australian household every week.
0: Wow.
1: That's it's a lot, really. It adds up to about $2,500 a year. So it's a really decent saving if we can think about how we're treating the food in our home and be strategic around what gets used so that we can reduce what's going in the bin. And even though things like compost and things like feeding it to the chickens and pets helps us to feel like we're not wasting as much, what we're really looking at is food that is fit for human consumption that has not been consumed by humans. And so feeding it to pets is part of the answer, but it's not the answer, I suppose.
0: Mm. Carolyn in Kiama says, I love making pesto when I have lots of basil in the summer. I then freeze it into ice cubes so I have pesto all year. That's a great tip there. And this person says here, as a singleton, it's sometimes tricky when you go to the supermarket to buy your veg, and a lot of produce is packed in family-sized bags. In a small rural town, you don't always have access to loose produce. We unfortunately no longer have a greengrocer. I try a menu plan now to reduce waste, and yes, I freeze what I can. And the other interesting thing is the things you can actually freeze. I think people are surprised with what can be put in the freezer. This is, here's a text here. Good morning, ABC Sydney. We worked on a remote safari camp for 2 years and learned from the chefs so many more food groups can be successfully frozen. Our wastage at home now is so minimal. Leftover hummus, tomato paste and sauces, cooked grains, rice, quinoa, buckwheat, lentils and chickpeas and ricotta cheese. That's really interesting to talk about the things that can go in the freezer because I'd never thought about freezing hummus, for example.
1: Well, yeah, all of those items can be frozen. Rice freezes really well. The only thing to remember about rice is that it does spoil really quickly, so it needs to be frozen quickly from the day of cooking. But how amazing to have that in the fridge to warm up later for another night. The other thing that can be frozen is potatoes, which is really interesting and useful. The thing with potatoes is that they do need to be partially cooked first because the freezing process, if they're raw, will just turn them into like this mushy mess when they defrost. But you can chop them up, parboil them, use them in soups, hash browns. You can even freeze mash. But it does help to be quite generous with milk and the butter because that will help with the texture once it defrosts.
0: So the things you're buying, the frozen potato products that you're buying at the supermarket, so just say you're buying, you know, they have chips and things like that. Are you saying they would have been cooked a little bit first before they've even been? Oh, right. Interesting.
1: Yes, for sure. Well, I assume so. I'm not a food scientist, but I would assume that they are probably cooked somewhat beforehand.
0: Yes.
1: Which is why it only takes 20 minutes in the oven.
0: Yeah, of course. Of course.
1: I just thought of that.
0: No, that's right. Heather texts and says, I'm late to this chat, but soup, any veggie in soup with this solstice plus chicken stock, it works every time. Yeah. Heather, it's the stock, right? That's the key. That's why my fridge soup doesn't work. I think you've got to work on your stock. Have a good stock and on the right sort of toppings. And I think people, you know, you can make anything work. This is from Noni. Mm. I had an abundance of pomegranates on my tree this year, so I've just finished opening them all and freezing the kernels before storing them in Ziploc bags for later use. I've sad tomatoes in the fridge. It's easy to slow roast them with some garlic and then store that to use in any tomato-based recipe. Mm. I don't like to waste food. If I have to, it's in the compost bin. That's such a good tip from Noni. It's what you mentioned there with the berries about freezing things flat first to then put them in a little bag in the freezer. So that's what she's doing with the pomegranate. But roasting the tomatoes is a great idea because there's a sad tomato Do you have any sense of what gets thrown out the most, Jocelyn? I mean, you've looked at how much we're spending. Do you know which foods are the main culprits that we should be sort of keeping?

0: an eye on?
1: Yeah, we do. We did a 4-year, quite in-depth research study, which looked at how households use food. And we did have particular foods that were more wasted than others. Red meat was a massive one, a really expensive one as well, but something that spoils reasonably quickly. Bread is another culprit, and cheese. And both bread and cheese and red meat can all be frozen.
0: Right. So really think about freezing them from the start and pulling
1: That's
0: it out
1: right.
0: when it's time to use them. You want to sometimes defrost things in the fridge too, don't you? Sometimes you want to get the meat from the freezer, then put it in the fridge to slowly defrost, you know. Bread does okay, doesn't it? You can just take it from the freezer and toast what you need to, especially if you're mostly toasting the bread.
1: Yeah, I'm often doing that in my household. So half the loaf, when the kids are in the house, there's lots of bread getting eaten. When the kids aren't in the house, it's not so much. So in the freezer it goes, and then taken out and used for toast. Perfect.
0: Yeah, great tip here. I was talking about the fridge soup and how mine doesn't go down too well. Here's a good tip. The trick with the bottom of the fridge soup is to make 2 or 3 soups, not just one. I made 3 at once to use everything up last week. A sweet potato and ginger, a pumpkin and ginger, then a celery, tomato, carrot, broccoli and chilli. Much nicer than putting it all in one pot. Served everyone a small pot. That is such a good tip. I think that's right. Anyone that knows about food probably can relate to that. And this person here says, similarly challenged as a single, and I can't resist buying multi buys, like a 3-pack of corn, but I inevitably have leftover things like that. Can I freeze corn?
1: Well, I assume that you can freeze corn. It might need to be par cooked first.
0: Another person, Elizabeth, here says, I live alone and I plan my meals prior to doing the groceries. My trick is never to go grocery shopping when I'm hungry, so I'm not tempted to buy extra. That's what you were saying before. Do not go out when you're hungry. A couple of calls coming in now. Belinda is in Scone. Hi, Belinda.
2: Good morning.
0: Help with a fridge of shame. How do you avoid the fridge of shame with the leftovers?
2: Avoiding the fridge of shame. I think meal planning is my go-to. Yes, planning the week's meals. And in my case, we're lucky because we have 2 households and my daughter and I alternate the cooking through the week.
0: Oh, great idea.
2: So she picks a couple of meals and I pick a couple of meals and we do those so that, because then we're cooking for 5 people and that gets rid of quite a lot in the fridge.
0: That's a great idea. And you've got a tip for bananas. This is interesting.
2: Yes, you can freeze bananas because often, you get a bunch of bananas and some will go beyond what people in the household want to eat.
0: Yes.
2: But you can put them in a plastic bag flat and put them in the freezer and leave them in their skins. And when you want to get them out, make them into... they make fantastic banana pancakes.
0: Okay.
2: So might look brown and weird, but they're delicious pancakes.
0: Why do you leave them in their skin? Do you just find that they store better in the freezer with the skin on?
2: I mean, it's just easy. No, you can peel them if you want to, but if you've got very ripe bananas, it's often easier to just whack them in the fridge in their skins.
0: Yeah, great tip. Thanks so much for that, Belinda. And I love the idea about sharing the cooking, so you can cook bigger meals. Roseanne is in Wollongong. Hi, Roseanne.
3: Hello, how are you this morning?
0: Thanks, good, thanks. What's your tip for making sure we're not wasting food?
3: Well, I've just moved into a new apartment and I decided that I'd buy myself a veggie pod from Bunnings.
0: A veggie pod?
3: Yes, and it's covered so the birds don't attack it because sometimes they go after things like parsley. And I'm growing silver beet, I'm growing kale, and I'm growing sage and mint and thyme and parsley. So I've got my herbs and I step out my door, pick what I need and away I go again.
0: Oh, that sounds perfect, Roseanne. There's nothing going off because it's actually still in the ground growing and couldn't be fresher, right?
3: That's right.
0: Yeah. And do you find you have what you need all the time? Like,
3: Not always. I mean, things like coriander doesn't grow as well. You've got to really have a nice cool spot for that and lots of sunshine as well, so it doesn't dry out.
0: Yeah.
3: But I also lived in Canada for years as a student's wife and my own vegetables and froze them. And yes, you can blanch vegetables and then you cool them off quickly and dry them if you can. I didn't bother because I didn't have a freezer big enough, but I packed them into bags and froze them.
0: That's great, Roseanne. Yeah, thanks. That's some great tips there. And on that, Jocelyn, someone's asking, can you use frozen vegetables to make soup? I guess that's right. Anything that's getting cooked up again, of course you can.
4: Yeah.
1: Absolutely.

0: 100%. Perfect.
1: Yeah, and growing it yourself. One more call from Janelle in Grafton. Hi, Janelle.
2: Hi, how are you going?
1: Great, thanks. What's your tip for making sure you don't waste the food?
2: I just happened to be using up leftovers when I was listening to your program, yeah. So that's why I thought I'd share my tip. So last night I roasted a couple of chickens for the family who were visiting, and this morning the frames have gone into the saucepan, barely covered with water, and I added a teaspoon of chicken stock powder.
1: Just okay, so when you say the frames, you mean the carcass? Like you mean the bone?
2: The carcass. Yeah, the carcasses make a wonderful stock.
1: Yeah.
2: You get so much flavour from it. And so, you know, that just simmered for half an hour while I was doing some other things. And then I drained it off into into a bigger saucepan, pulled all the meat off the frames because it just comes off so easily, added a bit of the leftover shredded meat from last night, a can of creamed corn, a couple of green shallots, teaspoon of sesame oil, and then you've got a beautiful chicken and corn soup. Almost no effort.
1: That sounds amazing, yeah. Janelle. That's yeah. It's almost like you've made something out of nothing as well. It feels
2: almost
1: like,
2: something out of nothing. That's right. So, and with rice, because I live alone now, I always cook enough rice for about four meals, and I just freeze it in individual containers, and it comes out beautifully.
1: Thanks so much. Yeah. That's a great tip there. Yeah. Jocelyn, so many good tips. Don't go shopping hungry. Do an audit of what you've got before you do the shopping. Do some meal planning and be creative. If you are facing the fridge of shame, be creative, because a lot of it probably can be saved either into the freezer or into a pot to cook. Maybe like a few different soups, not one pot. is the message. But it's really great to speak with you today. Thank you so much.
0: Thank you. It's been great chatting with you
1: too. Thanks a lot. That's Jocelyn Summerford from End Food Waste Australia. Some fantastic tips as well. Another tip here with hummus is to blend in ice cubes to make it really creamy. That's from Martin in Darlinghurst. And on the corn, yes, corn needs blanching and ice bath before freezing or cutting off corn into corn kernels. Probably best used within 3 months. That's from someone on the text. Thanks very much for that. And Louise in Katoomba, I always freeze leftover gravy. I just add to it all the time and freeze again. That is from Louise in Katoomba. Yeah, I'd love to hear from you on what your tips are. We could take some more tips up until midday. But in a moment, what happens when you've got a pet? They're really a member of the family, aren't they? And they're facing a health challenge with a huge vet bill, something that you can't quite afford. The RSPCA wants more people to know about a scheme they've got that can help in those situations. That's next.
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1: Yeah, keep an eye on the World Cup. Ned Hall will be along a bit later this morning. Ecuador versus Curaçao, still nil all at the 77th minute in that game. I wonder what you're keeping your eye on in the World Cup. And thanks so much to Andy, who corrected us on how to say Curaçao. I won't say how I said it, but I got it a little bit wrong when I mentioned it earlier. Curaçao versus Ecuador right at the moment, nil all in that match. So I wonder whether you have a pet in your life. You'll know that it can sometimes be that they're a member of the family. And from time to time in the media, you'll hear a discussion about astronomical vet bills, and the focus will be on the extreme cases. I know a few years ago, A Current Affair featured a French bulldog called Matisse. Matisse had racked up a $37,000 vet bill, and the owners, of course, weren't thrilled. The emergency vet specialist explained in a statement to that program that Matisse had needed life-saving intensive care and treatment for breed-specific complications. He'd had intubation, diagnostic imaging, complex spinal surgery, and 24/7 one-on-one nursing, similar to what a human would require if they're in a critical care unit. The thing is, until you've loved a pet and fronted up at the vet and been presented with various options in a time of crisis, you might not know how you will react. And in Matisse's case, his owner, Sabrina, was able to sell some designer handbags to pay the bill. But what happens when you're already struggling financially and your dog or your cat is a treasured companion and something happens that means some time at the vet will be needed? For some people, it becomes an impossible situation, a heartbreaking situation, and it can take a toll on vets as well. But there's a fund run by the RSPCA that can be accessed by pet owners in special circumstances, and it aims to keep humans and their animal

0: companions together and to alleviate some of the money worries at what can already be a really stressful time. In a moment, you'll hear from Nicole. She was helped by the fund when her dog, Honey, required an $8,000 operation. But first, Dr. Liz Arnott is Chief Vet with RSPCA New South Wales. Thanks so much for being here, Liz.
1: Good morning, Emma. My pleasure.
0: What's the Staying Together Fund?
1: Over the last few years, RSPCA New South Wales has been fundraising to try and address what is a really significant issue, which I think you've outlined really well. And it's an issue that affects lots of people. And it's an issue that I think is not only about the animals and their owners, but as you referred to, all stakeholders are involved in being impacted by it. So veterinarians are in really difficult positions. The community, pounds, shelters are all going to experience the result of people not being able to access vet care. So RSPCA New South Wales has put this fund together, thanks to generous donors, so that we can try and assist people, usually in emergency circumstances, to pay their veterinary bills and subsidise their care so that they have options available when their animal's sick.
0: I see. So the fund can sometimes pay a bill wholesale, or can also lend money on sort of easier terms for people to pay back. Is that right?
1: Yeah, there's a few systems we have in place. First and foremost, we are able to discount prices at our RSPCA veterinary hospitals.
0: Right.
1: So sometimes people find if that they just receive a discount, it's achievable for them to pay. And so that's the first thing that we try and assist with. Of course, RSPCA only has 3 veterinary clinics around the state, so we've got some really valuable partnerships with some very committed private veterinary practices who will also work with us so that we will pay the bill for the client. But what we've found is that the client is usually really willing and able to do their part by paying back an interest-free payment plan over a couple of years. And we have, although it's paid back slowly, over 85% of people who access this funding are able to contribute money back so that it's sustainable. So yes, we do also pay those sort of, give those flexible payment options.
0: And so grateful to have the help at that time. Where are the 3 RSPCA, vet hospitals?
1: Well, our largest hospital is run from our main site at Yagoona, and we also have a veterinary hospital in the lower Hunter Valley and another veterinary practice in Broken Hill.
0: Who's eligible for this program?
1: We have set the program up to prioritise low-income animal owners. Their criteria are around financial hardship, which is usually demonstrated by having a healthcare card or Centrelink benefit.
0: And is there a limit to the kind of vet bill that could be covered here? I mean, I mentioned that very extreme example at the beginning of this $37,000 bill. The thing about these bills is they can mount up, can't they? A dog can come in, they've had a tick, and then they need to be in intensive care, and each night it adds up, you know, and people aren't often presented at the beginning with this is going to cost $37,000. It's more, you know, an intervention is needed than another one, and it just accumulates.
1: The cost of providing veterinary services is really high. So the staff and the resources and the infrastructure to deliver this is really labour intensive. So you're right, it costs a lot, and therefore the costs for it to be sustainable have to be passed on. I think vets are really committed to the best way possible providing estimates and prognoses. Often that can be a day-to-day prospect, so that's where it does become really difficult decision-making for an owner. But in terms of the program, we definitely have limits. There's no doubt that people's demand for this service is outstripping our capacity. So to try and deliver for as many people as we can, what we do is work with vets, our own and other vets, to apply a contextualised care approach, which is an approach that says, okay, we need to understand everyone's circumstances and provide a good level of care to the animal, but one that's achievable. And so in doing that, we try and provide reasonable outcomes for owners within a cost limit. So certainly we're not covering $17,000 bills. And it is entirely dependent on the funding, I suppose, that we can get as the year progresses.
0: Yeah. And where does that funding come from? Is it donations?
1: It is entirely through donations. So, and those donations have come from individuals who really believe in the program. They've come from private companies. And also I'd mentioned that local council in Broken Hill gave a grant to that clinic to deliver work as well. So, yeah, there's a lot of people and organisations who have made this possible.
0: Dr. Liz Arnott is the chief vet with RSPCA New South Wales. Nicole Richardson is here as well. Her dog Honey needed an operation after a huge tumour was found during a routine vet visit. Hi, Honey. Hi there. Sorry, I nearly caught you, Honey. Hi, Nicole.
2: Hi, how are you?
0: I'm good, thank you. How's Honey going now?
2: Yeah, she's really good. It's been about a year and a half now, and if it wasn't for the operation, I wouldn't have Honey. There's no doubt in that. The tumour was a very fast-growing tumour, and she was just going in to get dissected, and the vet found it when they opened her up.
0: Wow, and so that's exactly what we're talking about there. There's suddenly a decision to be made. And you're thinking, I haven't got $8,000, right?
2: No. So I was really blessed. There was a girl called Rachel. She just started, and she rang me while they had her on the operating table and told me what had happened, and I had to make a choice very quickly. Rachel explained to me that the scheme could cover it, and we went ahead. It took them another vet to help and a couple of hours of surgery. So I was very lucky. Rachel was brilliant. She kept me updated throughout the whole procedure, and even stayed back to make sure that Honey had pulled through, because I didn't even think she'd pull through. The tumour was like the size of a soccer ball.
0: Mm-hmm.
2: Yeah, so I was very grateful.
0: And she's a bulldog as well. And I guess what sort of difference did that make to you, you know, having Honey be able to be okay?
2: Well, it just took a huge pressure off knowing that the scheme was going to cover the bill, which I pay back fortnightly. But it was a huge relief. Then it was a matter of Honey pulling through. You know, she's a big part of my life. And you know, she's a companion. So to have her still be with me, I'm really blessed.
0: Yeah. And what's, you know, you try and keeping her as healthy as possible at the moment, I guess, right? You know, it's quite the investment.
2: Yeah, it is. Like, she's a great dog, but, you know, they're full of personalities and part of the family.
0: Yeah. And, you know, in your case, Nicole, you were lucky, I suppose, that someone told you about the fund. And I'm trying to imagine that there'd be some people who this has happened and they're not aware of it, and they're being faced with this decision without the knowledge that there might be a pathway to help financially. And I guess that's why we're talking about this morning, so people know that this is an option, and also people who might feel generous might like to donate towards this fund as well. What would you have done if the money wasn't there?
2: Oh, I have no idea. You know, Rachel had just started at the RSPCA. I think she'd only been there a week. Her professionalism was, you know, unbelievable. She did all the paperwork while Honey was, you know, in surgery. She did it all and kept me updated. And, you know, it was just, instead of, if I'd gone to a normal vet, it would have been $8,000, $9,000. The RSPCA knocked the bill right down and, you know, put me on a payment plan of paying it off every fortnight. That was just a huge pressure taken off so I could just focus on Honey and not worry about something like paying the bill.
0: Yeah, thanks so much, Nicole. I'm really glad Honey's doing so well now. Thanks for joining
2: us. Thank you.
0: Thank you.
2: Thank you.
0: And Liz, you know, I just asked Nicole that question. The reason you wanted to be on the radio today is to let people know that this fund is there, because there is real heartbreak around this, isn't there, when people don't know that help's around.
1: Yeah, it's lovely hearing the feedback, but I think that represents in a really personal way the data we have. So when we ask the thousands of clients who we've helped through this what would have happened, about 25% of them report that they would have otherwise had to euthanize their animal. Another 18% say that they would have considered surrendering their animal. So I think knowing the program's there, we're hopefully able to save some lives. We're hopefully able to keep some families together. And of equal importance, hopefully we're able to reduce burden on vets who almost 80% report a reduced emotional impact by being involved in this program. So we do want people to know about it, but as you kindly pointed out, not only so that they can seek help, but also so people can get behind collaborating with schemes like that, whether it's via donations or I guess considering how they can work with in their practices. And this is not an issue for one stakeholder to fix. This is not a veterinary profession industry issue to manage, nor is it just a not-for-profit one. But I think if we can call on members of the public, you know, the government, I think, have a role to play, veterinary professionals to consider how it might benefit them and their teams to work together, then I think we have a chance of helping more and more people.
0: Yeah, you mentioned the vets and how challenging it is for them, and it can be so upsetting to have a tough conversation about money and finances at a critical time in the health of a pet. And vets know that these pets are often very much part of the family, and so this is all to help everybody, including those vets as well, and collaborating there. So if people want to know more, maybe they're thinking, you know what, I was lucky enough, my dog's just had surgery, and I was able to pay that bill. I wouldn't mind chipping in to help someone else in that circumstance. Where can they go if they'd like to learn more or to help?
1: Yeah, I think a really good place to start is the RSPCA New South Wales website. There's opportunities there to donate, which we're really grateful for. Or if you'd like to speak to someone, you can also look up our contact number, and they can direct you either for assistance, if that is what you're after, or whether you're looking to assist one of our programs.
0: Thanks so much for that, Liz.
1: Thank you.
0: See you later. That's Dr. Liz Arnott, the RSPCA New South Wales Chief Vet. You also heard from Nicole Richardson, whose dog Honey is doing really well after that operation, a tumour discovered during a routine de-sexing procedure. Love to hear from you this morning. It is 9:09 here on 702 Sydney and ABC Radio, right around New South Wales. And next we'll catch up with where we're up in the World Cup.
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0: Emma Crowe for Chris Barth this week and next. Hope you're having a wonderful day wherever you might be tuning in. Winter solstice today. The sun's going down at 4:53 today. So think about that. If you're planning, a walk, a bike ride, you might want to be thinking about when to head home as well. You've been watching the World Cup. Did you get up for the 3 a.m. match between the Netherlands and Sweden? Did you get up at 6 to watch Germany play the Ivory Coast? We're basically nearly at the end of that match between Ecuador and Curacao. I think still scoreless in that match there. 92 minutes into that game. Ned Hall joins us from ABC Sport. Hi, Ned.
6: Morning, Emma. How are you doing?
0: This is fantastic for you. I mean, you get on the radio and talk about football, which we're not allowed to call soccer, or anyone from the UK will yell at us. You get to talk about it for weeks.
6: And look, I've absolutely loved this, being able to just pretty much flick the TV on, or I'm streaming quite a lot of matches wherever I am as well. There's just always a game on, which is absolutely fantastic. So, yeah, nearly at the end of this Ecuador-Curacao match, if Curacao get a point from this, this is a huge result for them, for tiny island nation who got thrashed by Germany in their first match to actually pick up a point at the World Cup in front of a very partisan crowd playing Ecuador. This is the thing that's great to watch through this tournament. Ecuador, a lot of Ecuadorian people live in the United States, so it's a sea of yellow all around the stadium backing their team, who unfortunately haven't managed to make a breakthrough and lost their opening match. So tough going for Ecuador so far. Germany still to play.
0: Yeah, when you're watching, it's really, really clear who are the supporters. Each time you see a stadium, it really is a wash in one colour. That's what I'm noticing each time I'm seeing a game. It seems like it's almost like you're getting a home advantage, even if you're not, with how many supporters you can get in there.
6: Yeah, absolutely. And I think that's the big thing, particularly a lot of Central and South American countries have got big sort of population bases in the United States already, and a lot of them have travelled over there as well, and a lot of travelling supporters. And it was great, obviously, off the back of Australia's disappointing result yesterday, where they were hugely outnumbered in the stadium, even though you could see those bright pockets of gold shirts sitting behind the goal. Then to watch Scotland play Morocco after that, and the next match, it's sort of instantly, I don't want to say instantly forgotten, but it's like, oh, great, you can watch a different team, two two different supporter bases, really enjoying themselves. So yeah, it's just a festival of enjoyment, really.
0: Yeah, I mean, this morning the really keen people might have been up at 3 a.m. to see the Netherlands and Sweden, 5-1 to the Netherlands there, and then of course we had Germany and the Ivory Coast playing in Toronto, 2-1 to Germany. We're in the middle of that match, well, quite close to the end of that match, Ecuador and Curacao, and I think we've got Tunisia and Japan playing today as well.
6: Yep, that's the final one for the day, four for the day at the moment, which is good. Steps up a bit, by the way, from Thursday onwards, when there's going to be six matches a day, but they'll be played at the same time, because that's what they do with the final group stage matches. So we're really in the thick of it at the moment, where we're going through all of these group stage games. These are all match two for all of these sides in the tournament, as it was yesterday for the Socceroos, and then we'll just see how everyone's sitting when it goes into that final group stage match. But the good news is, after yesterday's defeat against the USA, if people sort of turned off and turned away from the World Cup after that, there's a significant result later on where Paraguay beat Turkey by a goal to nil. Crazy match. They scored after 104 seconds. The first ever send-off for covering your mouth, which is a new rule which has been brought in at this tournament, which is supposed to be stopping people making discriminatory statements and hiding them behind their mouth so people can't lip-read them. Brand new rule brought in, and there's no suggestion necessarily that the guy was sent off, which was the Paraguay midfielder Miguel Almirón, was saying anything negative, but as soon as he did, Turkish player in front of him straight away ran to the referee, so he's just covered his mouth, and he got a red card. And so, but they hung on with 10 men for the rest of the match.
0: So you need to cough openly, yawn openly if you're playing.
6: They've got some discretion, but I think in the sort of, it was just after a tackle and some players were arguing a bit and coming together, in those moments, that's when they're basically saying you're not allowed to do it, because that's what it could be, you know, taken the wrong way. And look, we've seen it in Australia with a case recently with the AFL, and some sort of homophobic comments were made, and it very much becomes one person's word against another of what's been set out on the field. So if people are covering their mouths and saying they're saying something else, they're basically saying, no, just don't cover your mouth, otherwise we'll take it, you could be saying something wrong. So that was strange. And then obviously, because Paraguay won that match, Turkey are out of the World Cup. They cannot go through from the group stage, even if they win their final match against the USA.
0: So we helped knock them out. So that's good.
6: No, absolutely. But look, the other interesting rule that's been brought in this World Cup is that the group placings, the first ranking that splits people up if they're on the same points, is not goal difference as it used to be. It's results against other teams, which means that the USA will stay top of the group. They've beaten both Paraguay and Australia. So even if Paraguay beats Australia, Australia beats Paraguay, and they get to 6 points. Regardless of goal difference, they can't go past the USA because they've beaten both those teams. And same with Turkey. Both Australia and Paraguay have beaten them. So even if they beat the US and get to 3 points, they cannot be put ahead of either team despite the goal difference. So Australia is guaranteed third place in the group. It also means, and this is not confirmed, but I've done the maths and done the calculations. I've been sitting here this morning going through every group and making projections. I think 4 points is definitely enough to get through in third place. I've been thinking this for a while, but I actually went through the groups today, and I think there'll be seven teams on 4 points and three on 3 points. So a team on 3 points could get through. But I honestly think a draw between Paraguay and Australia means both will go through. And if it goes to like that, Australia will go through in second place because their goal difference is better than Paraguay's.
0: Okay, and even if we can't muster that, we might have a way through from third as well. So it's not over till it's over, is what you're saying then, Ned?
6: No, absolutely. It'll go right down to the wire. But it's interesting to see how Paraguay approach it as well, because they'll know that 4 points might be enough and that no one will want to take any undue risks in that match on, which is, by the way, Friday lunchtime, 12 o'clock, that match is
0: taking
6: place.
0: That's more like it. Friday lunchtime at 12 o'clock. Don't try and get anything done if you're anywhere in Australia that day.
6: It's a 3-day weekend, apparently, this weekend.
0: It should be a public holiday. We haven't got long to go, but there has been a bit of soul searching about whether we've, you know, fielded the right team in the first half yesterday. Is at any point looking back, Ned?
6: There is, because I think Tony Popovich might have learned a little bit more from that as well. He did say Nestor Iraukunda was cramping towards the end of the match. It was very physical, very tiring. He's only 20 years of age, and whether or not he is looking at keeping people fresh for the final match, not saying he wanted to give that one away. I just think he thought tactically he could get away with it in the first half, and they were much improved after the break, and it's just frustrating because you know Australia could have pushed them a little bit closer if they'd probably started the same way they did in the second half, because it's a good US team, don't get me wrong. They're not a bad team, but I think Australia didn't do their best in the first 45, much better after half time.
0: Well, I really enjoyed chatting with you, Ned, and I'm sure you enjoyed 100% football chat as well today. Thanks for the talk.
6: Loving it, and I can tell you Curaçao celebrating. They've got their first World Cup point, held Ecuador to a draw.
0: Oh, well done. Okay, thanks very much for that. That's Ned Hall. So a draw at nil all and a point there for Curaçao. Thanks so much, Ned. Thanks so much for your time today as well. I'll be back with you next week. Emma Crowe here filling in for Chris Barth. Love to have your company today. Sport next on your ABC Radio.

0: Good afternoon, Emily Lawrence with ABC News. A community reeling from a shark attack at Sydney's Coogee Beach has taken part in a swim to support her and her family. Reporter Digby Worthmiller was there.
1: Thousands of people took part in the 9 a.m. swim out at Coogee Beach this morning. Shortly before taking to the water, a letter from Leah Stewart's family was read over the loudspeaker, giving an update on the Sydney mother who remains in intensive care. Miss Stewart has had multiple surgeries this week, including an amputation to one arm after she was attacked by a shark last Saturday morning. Surf life-saving teams had jet skis and boats patrolling the water, and drones were used to monitor the crowd from above.
0: Negotiations between the US and Iran are set to get underway in Switzerland as Tehran again threatens shipping in the Strait of Hormuz. Chelsea Hetherington reports.
2: US Vice President J.D. Vance is on his way to Switzerland to lead the American delegation for the talks. He says he's hopeful of making progress and dismissed criticism of the Memorandum of Understanding, saying the US holds all

0: Israeli missile.
1: It was my in-law's house, my wife's two brothers, my mother-in-law and her son. There are also two babies.
0: U.S. Central Command denies Iran has closed the waterway, saying 55 merchant ships have moved through the strait in the past day.
2: An independent economist says Australia should be investing in more long-term solutions to global fuel shocks. The federal government has announced the discount to the fuel excise will be extended for another month until the 2nd of August, but at a lower rate. The 32 cents per litre fuel discount will drop to 16 cents per litre, and the heavy vehicle road user charge will increase from free to 16 cents per litre. Independent economist Nikki Hartley says she would like to see a more permanent solution.
3: I mean, the world has seen how vulnerable we all are. And of course, EV sales have gone through the roof right here and around the world. So instead of spending money that's, you know, just gone when you've spent it, let's invest in something that's going to have an enduring ability to reduce the impact of these shocks should they happen again.
2: The Australian opposition spokesperson for climate change and energy, Ted O'Brien, claims climate change was not the main focus of talks he held during a visit to Papua New Guinea and Fiji last week. When the Australian opposition dropped net zero targets from its policies late last year, PNG Foreign Minister Justin Chichenko said, "You wonder what planet they're on going down that track." But Mr. O'Brien says that sentiment wasn't expressed to him.
4: If I heard one key message, to be honest, it really wasn't about climate change. The key message is concern about a maritime drug highway coming through the Pacific Islands. Sadly, actually, Australia and New Zealand are lucrative markets for cocaine and meth. A lot of the drugs are coming through the Pacific.
2: Australia's new emergency warning system will be tested in Queanbeyan this afternoon. It's the final round of community testing for the new AusAlert system ahead of a national test on July 27. The system's designed to send warning messages directly to mobile phones during emergencies, causing devices to vibrate and sound a loud siren-like alert. Warnings have been issued across Europe amid a sweltering heatwave. In Germany, officials say high humidity and temperatures of around 38 degrees are likely to cause severe thunderstorms. Paris is tipped to hit 41 degrees Celsius. Claire Pion says she's not looking forward to the heat.
5: Honestly, it's unbearable. It's unbearable. I live in a small apartment. I keep the blinds closed and the curtains shut. I have to turn on the light at 10 in the morning because it gets really dark. I can work from home, so that's great.
2: The men's FIFA World Cup match between Ecuador and Curacao has ended in a scoreless draw at Kansas City Stadium. Meanwhile, Australian winger Matthew Lecky is being assessed after suffering an injury during the Socceroos' loss to the USA. Lecky was forced off the field midway through the second half and was visibly hindered in his movement. The Socceroos have a day off tomorrow before resuming preparations on Monday. To the weather for New South Wales, showers or areas of rain in the state's northeast, a few showers elsewhere, more likely on the southern ranges, snow possible on the alpine peaks above 1400 metres. Sydney's weather sunny, a top of 20 degrees right now. It's 17 on the coast, also 17 in the west. Looking ahead for Sydney, a possible shower tomorrow, a top of 19 degrees.
6: Australia have been the dominant force in women's cricket for nearly 50 years.
7: Australia has done it again. Australia clinches the T20 World Cup.
6: But without a current World Cup title, they face no shortage of challenges in their bid to return to the top. New Zealand, the current T20 champions. England, a constant threat. South Africa, a young team on the rise. India, a new force in the game.
8: Could be a catch. Yes, taken by the captain.
6: Can Australia find their best against the best and claim their seventh T20 crown? 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
2: Good afternoon to you from the boardroom in Sydney. Welcome to an NRL Sunday with three games right through until 8:30 tonight. First up at 2 o'clock, the Warriors play North Queensland in the brand spanking new, beautiful-looking 25,000-seat stadium in Christchurch that apparently sold out more quickly than the Warriors' first game ever did in 1995 in Auckland. So a 25,000-seat sellout. The ground from this distance looks incredibly nice. So we'll call that one Warriors v Cowboys. At 4 o'clock, it's Melbourne against Canberra at Amy Park. And you'll hear that with Quentin Hull, Ryan Hoffman and Ian Cohen. And then to bring it home from 6:15, gee, real good one in prospect of the Sydney Football Stadium with the Sydney Roosters at home to a team in really good form at the moment, that is Cronulla Sutherland. Along with Rugby League's Odd Couple, Luke Lewis and John Gibbs, I'm Andrew Moore. Great to be with you this afternoon. Our game, Warriors v Cowboys, is second against ninth, with North Queensland 2 points outside the top eight. And with the news in the last 24 hours that coach Todd Payton has agreed to another 2 years at the helm, as reported by Michael Carianis on our NRL Saturday show. While the Warriors want to keep some space between themselves in second spot and the Dolphins and Newcastle, the referee will be Grant Atkins, with Wyatt Raymond. He's going to be in the bunker this afternoon. So can today's games possibly match the excitement of yesterday? The Dolphins dominated the second half to beat West at Campbelltown. And then 2 1-point games, Zane Harrison and Stephen Crichton booting field goals to give Gold Coast and Canterbury Bankstown upset wins. The Titans inflicting Penrith, well, only their second loss of the season. And full credit to our colleague Clinton Schafowski, who rather confidently predicted an upset for the Gold Coast. Great call, Chock. The Panthers, though, still lead the comp by 6 points, and the Titans still down in 15th position. But there are certainly some promising signs for coach Josh Hannay. We'll speak later this hour with young halfback star Zane Harrison. Has the Bulldogs season been resuscitated? What about Connor Tracy last night? He ran for 322 metres in an extra time win over Manly Warringah, and that has them now 4 points outside the top eight. The Seagulls are now outside the top four with a group of four teams on 20 points. Boy, is it close. Coming up, six again, we'll have another first thought. Dennis Carnahan Song of the Week, and we'll be getting to know one of the best players in the NRLW competition, Canterbury Bankstown captain Taylor Preston. Plus your text messages all day on 0467 920222, and time for a few calls a little later when we get to First Thought. All right, let's go. He was with me at Campbelltown yesterday. He's here in the boardroom. Luke Lewis, how you doing?
3: Yeah, g'day, boys. Great to be here. Feel a little bit better today, like a little bit flat yesterday afternoon. And
2: your nostrils have been cleared.
3: Yes, but I'm looking forward to today. I can't wait. I'm really excited about the game in New Zealand. This stadium looks phenomenal. It looks like we're over in America at some pretty special venue. So
2: it doesn't look totally dissimilar to Allegiant Stadium in Vegas.
3: Yeah, correct. Even like the
2: not as big.
3: Is it? Yeah, I don't know what the other one stadium's called, but tell you what, it looks phenomenal. I'd love to play here. I reckon this just the steepness on the on the actual stadium and the way it's, I reckon this would be a huge, if this place got a huge crowd, it would be phenomenal to play at. It would be echoing in there under the roof. So I can't wait for it. Can't wait to see how the atmosphere is going to turn out. Should be a good game of footy. And yeah, looking forward to all the games today. There's a lot of good games of footy. And like you said, the Sharkies have been playing some good football. So yeah, it'll be interesting to see how they're going. Looks like Blake Bradley might be back as well.
2: I know we're still in the middle of the origin period, and there's a long way to go. There's 11 rounds left after this, but I don't know about you. I just start getting the feeling that every game seems to carry a little bit more importance each week now.
3: Yeah, definitely the ones that are, and I feel like even more important with the ones that are sitting in that sort of bottom eight, you know, close to the eight, and the ones that are in the sort of on the, what do they call it? The precipice, as Jonty would say. But
2: nice.
3: Yeah, look, I feel there's a couple of upsets are going to come. We're going to have a couple of different teams in the top eight this year, and you know, I can't wait to see how something's going to unfold over the next 11 weeks.
2: Well, you're stolen one of Gibbsy's patented lines, so I wonder whether he'll steal some of your morsels today. John Gibbs, great to see you. How are you going?
4: Yeah, very well. Thank you, Andrew and Luke, and listeners on this NRL Sunday. It's going to be exciting. I wouldn't have used precipice. I would have used cusp.
3: Oh, yeah, so you don't. Don't think outside the box.
4: No, okay. You, you just rest on that one. But like you, Louis, look, this stadium, it's so steep. It's 25,000 roof and it's sold out. So there's going to be 25,000 on top of these players. It's going to be a great atmosphere. And this is a big game on the back of the Cowboys, you know, wanting to get, you know, in the fight for the top eight, or they still fancy themselves as a top four chance. They're going to get a move on. So this is a game that they could win. They've been struggling a little bit in recent times, the Warriors, but they haven't struggled in Christchurch. They've won five out of their last seven in Christchurch. And we're talking about a 20th team, Andrew, and they're on the radar, no doubt. South Island, in particular Christchurch. But last night, they were two Butte games. Gee, even the game you called was, exciting. It was entertaining. All games last night had you on the edge of your seat, because that's where I was, on the couch.
3: So precipice would have been great there.
2: Oh, dear. Your text are welcome, 0467 920 222. New South Wales Cup is underway in Christchurch. Warriors 16 lead Canterbury Bankstown 12. The Bulldogs have just converted a try. Warriors 16, Canterbury 12 in the first half. Earlier in the Jersey flag, we had the Warriors and the Canterbury. Warriors winning that 22 points to 20. Currently in Jersey flag, Melbourne 20, leading Canberra 6. That's in the second half, while in the first half, Sydney Roosters 6, leading Cronulla Sutherland 4. Queensland Women's Rugby League, there's no score early in the first half between Ipswich and the Tweed Seagulls. And at the FIFA World Cup today, the Netherlands over Sweden, 5-1. Germany defeated Ivory Coast, 2-1. And a scoreless draw between Ecuador and Curacao. That's just come to an end, and kicking off in about an hour and three quarters. We'll keep you up to date with that. Tunisia taking on Japan at the FIFA World Cup. 0467 920 222 to send an SMS, but let's get straight into our six again.
5: Can our panel of ABC Rugby League experts handle six questions in 3 minutes? Can they avoid getting stuck on the fence? And can the referee, Andrew Moore, avoid going into the bunker? It's time for six again.
2: Luke Lewis, I have a question for you. Do you have any doubt that the Dolphins will be playing in the finals for the first time?
3: No, I don't. I love the way they're playing. Had a couple of players out yesterday, still worked out a way to get the job done, and I feel like they've got a tackle over the park, and they've got good balance through the whole side. So I like what they're doing. I think they definitely play semi-finals.
4: Me too, and they've got good depth, which is going to hold them in good stead, and the rules interpretation now suits them down to the ground. So they'll be there for sure, the Dolphins.
2: All right, so that's two emphatic yeses. They'll be there. Gibbsy, who would you hire to coach the Dragons next year? Dean Young, Ben Hornby, or someone else?
4: That's a curly one, Andrew.
2: Getting a few of these.
4: Yeah, yeah, I know, but it's going to be Dean Young or Ben Hornby. But I think what Dean Young has done in the last couple of weeks shows great improvement. We saw them beat Brisbane. Good effort. They were very unlucky. Only Val Holmes missing a sitter stopped them from winning another game. So I think there's been enough upturn.
2: All right, Luke Lewis. Are you confident that last night's loss by Penrith is merely a blip on the radar and not something to worry about?
3: Yeah, nothing to worry about at all. Does not worry me. I think they're probably due for a loss. Didn't have their full team out in the park. Going through origin period, they're 6 points in front. Not a worry in the world. They still win the competition.
4: Absolutely. You take players of the ilk of Cleary, Yeo and To'o out, it's going to make an effect. But I think we're not giving enough credit to the Titans. The Titans were plucky last night. They weren't bad, Penrith. They started.
2: Righto, Gibbsy. Of these young halfbacks, who are you buying most stock in? Zane Harrison, Ethan Sanders, Lockie Galvin, or Ashton Ward?
4: It's going to be either Lockie Galvin or Zane Harrison. Lockie Galvin is a good player. He's not a halfback, though, Andrew, so I'd just like to put that stipulation on it. I know he's playing halfback, but that's why we have a problem with Lockie Galvin's talent. He's a talented player.
2: So what's your answer?
4: Lockie Galvin.
2: Oh, okay. Louis, are you surprised or not that Melbourne won't stand in Jack Howarth's way should he find another club?
3: No, I'm not surprised. If I feel like the Melbourne Storm have always been like this. They don't stand anyone's way to go to another club, and they don't go out and buy big names. They create players down there. So, you know, if he wants to go somewhere else and thinks he can get better money, I don't think they'll let him stop him. So, not surprised at all.
4: Yeah, Jack Howarth, I think he's expendable, so I understand if he wants to go, let him go. I wouldn't be wasting time on him.
2: Finally, Gibbsy, we've seen some elite goal kicking in the past week or so. Who do you have as top seed? Cleary, Walker, Asako, Hines, anyone else?
4: Yeah, no, Nathan Cleary for me, but Sam Walker, obviously, he put on a kicking clinic, but Nathan Cleary didn't miss a goal either. They can all have, like golfers, they can all have the off day as good as they are, but still at the top of the pops, under pressure, everything on the line is Nathan Cleary for me.
2: What about you, Louis?
3: Well, the Iceman, yeah. Nathan Cleary, look, I can't break the top three. After seeing the performance from Sam Walker in Origin and the way that he kicked those goals, just so cool, calm and collected. You watch Jermaine Asako yesterday. He strikes the ball one of the best I've ever seen. You can nearly ride his thingos in. And obviously, Nathan Cleary. You know, if my life was on it, I reckon Nathan Cleary would be able to pull it out. But I can't break those three. They are phenomenal.
4: Well, you got to.
2: It is.
4: You can't sit on the fence.
2: Got it.
4: In the intro, you can't sit on the fence.
3: One Nathan Cleary, Sam Walker by 0.1 more, and then the next one, Jermaine Asako. But
2: so
3: those three.
2: Are you suggesting Walker's on the precipice?
3: He's sitting right there. Right. Mate, and he's still got plenty of time. Like, he's so young, he's got so much time up his sleeve.
4: But only is he on the precipice, he's on the cusp and the edge.
3: Yeah. You know what? He's going to be a great Origin player, too. Like, he's played two Origin games. I reckon he's had two great games. Now, he got man of the match, obviously, on Wednesday night. But, he just seems super chilled. It just suits that environment. Does everything pretty easily. So, they're in good hands, the Queenslanders.
2: Goal kicking has always been important, Jondy. Always. Even when you go back to when you played with the old, pigskin balls that got
4: toe pokers.
2: Yeah, toe pokers, heavy, off sand, all that sort of stuff in really dreadfully kept fields. To now where gulking is elite. If you're under 80%, you're almost not up to the task. Whereas, 40 years ago, if you're at 80%, you were the best in the comp by miles.
4: Andrew, we've had two games this weekend where games should have been won by sides because of goal kicking. That was Valentine Holmes on Friday night, and you go, that's the goal kicker's job. Well, that's his job.
3: Yeah, but saying that, Newcastle did get a penalty right in front too. So if they were up by two, they would have took the two.
4: Yeah, I'm just saying, he should have kicked that goal, though. It changes confidence. It's deflating, Louis, when a goal like that is missed and it's going to put you in front. And also last night, Jamal Fogarty, from not difficult positions, he hit the post on two occasions, and that's not talking about the setup for field goals and things.
2: Yeah, that makes such a big difference. Such a big difference. 0467 920 222. So you're both just happy to let Jack Howarth walk? That stuns me. He was like going to be.
3: He's a good footballer. But the question that you asked, but I thought that Melbourne never do that. I feel like Melbourne, if you want to go somewhere, they haven't got the money.
2: I think it's more Melbourne saying to Jack Howarth, go and check on things. Well, he's got a year to go of his contract. Well, rather than Jack going, I might get some opportunities.
3: I just feel that Melbourne always, they ain't let the ones go that if they're not up to the standards of what they want down there. So if I'm seeing that happen with Craig Bellamy, I'm assuming not on field, but I'm assuming off field is not up to the standards of what Melbourne want. So that's why that's the way I look at it. It's the way they've done things over the last 15, 20 years with Craig Bellamy. So I totally get it.
2: And we referred to this yesterday. Will Warbrick's leaving, going to the Warriors, and they've replaced him with Jermaine Asako.
3: Yeah.
2: That's a pretty good
4: one. Jermaine Asako's played every game in the Dolphins' history.
2: He just seems to score 16 points every game. He's become a great player. He was mistake-riddled at Brisbane, went to the Dolphins, and he's been absolutely outstanding. 0467 920 222. What about the halfback question, Louis? Who would you rate top seed there? Zane Harrison, Ethan Sanders, Lockie Galvin, Ashton Ward, Gibbsy went Galvin. What say you?
3: Yeah, I don't think Galvin, personally. He's had plenty of time and plenty of opportunity to show what he can do. Don't feel like he's getting that there, but I like Zane Harrison. I thought he did a really good job last night, and he's played, six or seven games. He's really stood up. He's got a good kicking game. They've got massive wraps on him, and I like Sanders. So I'm going to go Sanders down in Canberra, very closely by Zane Harrison.
2: So you're saying that Zane Harrison is what? On the
3: precipice.
2: Thank you.
4: So I'll repeat Andrew,
6: yes,
4: that Lachie Galvin is not a halfback, so really shouldn't even be in that mix because he won't be staying there.
6: Well, he's playing halfback.
4: I understand that.
6: And you picked him in that particular position.
4: Because that's how you couch the question.
3: No, you picked him.
6: Yeah, you picked him, Jaunty. 0467 920 222 if you'd like to send us a...
4: He needs a cuddle. People who bag him, feeding him, think he can't play are kidding themselves because he can.
6: In Jersey Flegg, second half. Melbourne, 20. Canberra, 12. Currently, Sydney Roosters, 18. Leading Cronulla Sutherland, 4. And in the second half of the New South Wales Cup, Warriors and Canterbury Bankstown at 16-12 to the Warriors. Second half just about to begin. Queensland Women's Rugby League underway for the day. Ipswich and Tweed Seagulls, no score. Sunshine Coast and Northern Pride, no score. You're on NRL Sunday here on ABC Sport with Luke Lewis, John Gibbs. I'm Andrew Moore. Very shortly we'll be getting to look at last night's game, including a chat with Zane Harrison. Afternoon all, looking forward to the calls today. Hoping my Sharks get the win tonight. Any thoughts on whether Trindle may dominate the kicking tonight, given Hines is just coming back from injury? Was surprised Hines and Brayley weren't given another week. Sharks have the bye next week. That's from Kate. Lou, I'll let you answer the second one. The first one, I think it's a no-brainer. Braden Trindle dominates that team anyway now. So I expect that to continue with kicking game for the Sharkies. Am I wrong?
3: No, I think, Look, I actually like Trindle taking over the reins and just letting Nico play football.
6: He's been great at it.
3: And it's so much better. It suits the side. So, look, I think the balance there is fine. Goal kicking, if they're talking about... Who did the goal kicking the other week? Was it Trindle?
6: Yeah.
3: Well, he did a really good job. It's pretty relaxed. But I don't think they'll take it off Nico. I think Nico will still kick.
6: So what about Brayley coming back as well, potentially tonight?
3: Yeah, look, knowing Brayley, know what he's like. I reckon he would have been in there like a little... Yeah, dog going crazy saying, listen, I want to play, and barking at the coach for sure. But,
6: hang on, sorry, Louis.
3: Yeah.
6: Can I just interrupt you for one second?
3: Yeah, of course you can.
6: That is the worst, most pathetic dog noise I've ever heard.
3: That's a chihuahua.
6: That's supposed to be a bark? No, there's no chihuahua that sounds that, wussy.
4: Yeah, 20 days after he's broken his arm, that's a very special feat. We know that he played, 130-something consecutive games, but I hope he's not, taking an unnecessary risk.
6: You can't imagine, though, he'd be allowed to by anybody.
4: He's had an arm guard had to be approved by the NRL.
3: It's probably stronger now.
6: Not Mal Meninga style from the 1980s.
4: Probably it might be concrete.
6: 0467 920 222. Thanks for your text, Kate. We recently had Educating Louie. Maybe we need Educating Gibbsy, where topics include appropriate use of precipice, the definition of an imaginary friend, and how to only have one first thought, from John in Hobart.
3: That is a great call.
6: John, you've come up with some rippers.
4: I concur with that.
6: You're in personal best form. That is fantastic. Am I correct in thinking that today's game, 300 for Jason Taumalolo? Asked Kath in
4: town. 299.
6: Yeah, I think he's...
4: It's 299.
6: Do you know what he is? He's right on the cusp of 300, but he's not there. Someone sent me...
4: Is this one short?
6: One short. Oh, nice cricket umpiring. I've got a photo here. It's looks like a painting of you, John Gibbs, from in your, dare I say, heyday, where you had the beautiful curly hair.
3: Did you send that?
4: Pardon?
3: Did you send that into...
6: Mate, if anyone did, it would be you. You're the doodler slash drawer.
3: I do doodle a lot.
6: That is brilliant.
4: That was an award. That was an oil painting.
6: Oh, was it?
4: That I won when I won the Rookie of the Year award.
6: Well, people have told me you're no oil painting. That proves to be true.
4: Then I was. Not now.
6: Andrew, Luke, John, love you and the Odd Couple. I made a painting of Gibbsy when he played for Manly. So handsome. Enjoy your weekend, boys. Hang on.
4: A lot of love.
6: Oh, you did this. Dion did this painting.
4: Oh, that one.
6: Yeah.
4: Well, similar.
6: Dion, that's unreal. I didn't realise that was from you.
4: Okay, that's a different one that I've got.
6: Yeah, well, people are painting you all over the place.
4: Thank you, Dion.
6: Wishing you a great call today, boys. I'm a long-standing Raiders supporter, but aggrieved with the zero interest from the ACT government in rugby league, including the stadium fiasco. I'm wondering if we'd be better off as a club if we forged a new location partnership. Go the Christchurch Raiders. Let the campaign begin. Paul of Canberra. If we started that, mate, we wouldn't get out of the building today. So I can't support you there, Paul. No. Stay in Canberra. One of the great community clubs in the entire NRL. But, yes, the stadium needs fixing. There's no doubt about it. Well, what does Ricky just describes it basically as a hole that stinks? So they do need a new stadium.
4: That's only after Louis has been there.
6: Afternoon. Well, Louis's nose is healed today, so he can smell. He's got the sense of smell back. So welcome to our world, Louis. Afternoon, Jed. So I have to ask straight off the bat, have Louis and MC made up after Louis called MC a dribbler after his origin selections? I suggest MC tell Louis to run at him. I'd love to see that almost as much as I'd love to actually see Gibbsy's mate Jeff. That's from Stu.
4: Gibbsy's mate Jeff is real.
6: I went through yesterday afternoon, for those who missed it, including you, Gibbsy. We're going through the origin stuff, and it was the first chance we had to hear MC's views. And so I went through player by player, who would he change, who would he not? And he, I think he came up with
7: 10 changes,
6: didn't he, including the bench and so on. And I said, righto, Louis, what do you make of that? He said, I think you're a dribbler.
3: He took it well. We love each other.
6: Well,
3: but I'm saying that I actually took it a little bit different. Yeah. Because I thought he was like meaning that
6: That's what will happen.
3: That's what I thought. And I thought there's no way in the world anyone's making 10 changes going into the last game. But he was probably, it was meaning like a fresh new team.
4: Mm. Well, I'll wait till we get through next week as well. Injuries and suspensions and all of those things.
6: Nick in Melbourne says, afternoon, fellas. You guys were at Campbelltown yesterday. How about that long ball from Terrell May? Impressive pass for anyone to throw, let alone a front rower. Who knew he had that in the kit bag? Classy stuff. Nick, it was an exciting pass, that long ball from right to left down at that southern end. But if Jermaine Asako had intercepted that and run 90 metres, it would not have been.
4: But it was pimp in
6: it fairness. It was a great pass. I couldn't agree more. It was a great pass. Afternoon, team, how much? I think Terrell May remains one of the best front rowers in the comp. His engine is massive. He just keeps turning up for the West Tigers. He's been very, very good pickup for them. Afternoon, team, how much time goes into preparation for calling a game? Whoever calls any ABC NRL game, it's always professionally done. Keep up the good work from Para Mick.
3: Well, Para Mick, I do probably the most prep.
6: I'd say that would go without saying.
3: And then you, Andrew. Mm. And then Gibbsy rocks up with a couple of little morsels.
6: That you're giving him normally.
3: Yeah. And it's been stolen off me.
4: But yeah, well, I'm not doing as many now because I'm wasting my time because you steal them.
6: Well, if you got a morsel available now, I would love to hear it. I get excited by your morsels.
4: Okay.
6: Give us one.
4: This way, in view of the game that we've got coming up, the Warriors are the only team in the comp since the start of last year when they've led at half time. So the start of last year,
6: yes,
4: when they've led at half time, they've never been run down. 16-0 winning games at half time since the start of last year.
6: The only team. You don't want them to get in front.
4: If they're in front at half time, you can put your house on it, or Louis' house.
3: Oh.
4: Louis' house.
6: That sounds like a mock waiting to happen.
3: They'll lose today.
6: They'll
3: lose today purely because of that mock. It's like the goal kicker thing that up with all of
4: them. I don't mock goal kicks. Just by the way.
3: Well, we've got that on record.
6: Hang on. He's on morsel fire. Go on, that gives you. You're off your long run. I love it.
4: I just don't.
6: You got the free air knocked up behind you.
4: I'm not quite sure when Jamal Fogarty hadn't kicked for Yonks, why Reuben Garrick took the first goal, and then the next two were taken by Jamal Fogarty.
6: Well, that's not a morsel. That's just a random gibber.
4: It's an observation.
6: Yeah, I thought we're in morsel mode. This is a true story. I like to sit and watch my MLB baseball in the mornings before I come to work. It's my little zen spot with my cup of coffee. And I was watching a game, and someone came up with a random stat. There's so many stats in baseball. There's cricket, I guess. And they went back to the ball-by-ball, play-by-play commentator. He said, oh, that's a great morsel. And like you at Canberra a couple of years ago when you just yelled out apropos nothing, Gilly! I yelled out, Jonty! Just like that. It was so exciting. 0467 920 222. Let's talk about yesterday's games in more detail so Jonty can tell us about the goal-kicking situation at Manly. First up, at Campbelltown Stadium, a crowd of 12,281. West Tigers started really well. In fact, they looked a better team for much of the first half, but it was the Dolphins with a late try to Conley Lemuelu who hit the lead going into the break at 12 points to 10, and then they scored 4-2 in the second half, including one to Cody Nikorima, which really broke the back of the Tigers.
8: Here's an inside ball to Fuller. Over the 40, he links up with Marshall King. Back it goes left away to Kurt Donoghue. Over the 10 to Nikorima. Over to score.

0: Australian Dolphin try.
1: That is the most impressive aspect of the Dolphins, Gibbsy. They can score from anywhere, even if they have a compromised lineup like yesterday.
2: But that try was so well set up because the inside ball to Fuller, and they kept in your call. You've caught it beautifully, Andrew. But they just kept lining up everywhere. When it looks like it was going to break down, there was always someone. There was someone, and they get so much joy, and they're enjoying themselves. Absolute ecstasy for the Dolphins.
1: Yeah, they not totally outplayed in the first half, but I think we all agree West Tigers are probably slightly the better team in that first half. Yet they came out firing the Dolphins. I think they were well pleased to be in front at half time, Louis.
3: Oh, absolutely. Look, West Tigers were dominating. They're on top, and Dolphins weren't really getting any opportunities. They're making a lot of errors coming out of their own end. They just weren't the Dolphins. They started really slow.
1: They're a bit timid, weren't they?
3: They were. But a couple of really nice plays from Cody Nikorima. I thought Herbie Farmworth was outstanding, but the passing game from Nikorima was brilliant. For the running game of Trey Fuller, at fullback was outstanding as well. He played a really, really good game. Every time he got the ball, he just ran hard and direct. But yeah, look, I always had this feeling that the Dolphins were going to come back and score. But that try before halftime, going in with that two-point lead at halftime, knowing that they had all the field position, I felt like that was always going to be too good. But, they made them work for it, the Titans, which was good.
1: ABC Player of the Year points, 3 to Cody Nikorima, 2 to West Tigers hooker Appy Kroisau, and 1 to Dolphins centre Herbie Farnworth. Can we just extrapolate a little bit on our discussion yesterday on Cody Nikorima? Lou and Jonty, you chime in too, because the impact, he was asked by MC yesterday whether he was in career best form. He didn't know the answer to that. But there's zero doubt, as we raised yesterday, he's never had the impact on a team week in, week out that he's having at the Dolphins. Is that fair?
3: Yeah, that's fair. I think he's doing a really good job. When he wasn't playing, you could see the Dolphins weren't as sharp, or they weren't looking as fluent, I suppose. But with Cody Nikorima, I just feel like he's got his balance of his game right. He's running when he needs to run. He's defending really well. His kicking game's great, but he's got options all the time. He's got an inside option. He's got an outside option. His short passing game has been brilliant. He plays square into the line really, really nice. And when you throw Isaiah Katoa in with him, I feel like, again, they go to another level. It really releases Isaiah Katoa. So I feel like, when you look at a side and you go impact on a team, Cody Nikorima is the key. So if he's playing and everyone else is playing, Cody Nikorima's playing his best football, they're winning.
2: Yeah, just further to that discussion that Louis's having, I think he's playing consistently. He's always had ability. He's 32 now. He's always had ability. But now he is enjoying himself. And as Louis said, he's got the right balance and he's got the confidence of all those around him. He knows how important he is. He knows his place in the team. His combination, I know that Kato wasn't there yesterday, but all of those blokes do a great job. And he is such a skillful player. And he comes up with some big tackles.
1: Yeah,
2: he does come up with some big tackles.
1: A team that can get frantic, Gibbsy, he's does have that calmness.
2: And I think the Jeremy Marshall King coming back also gives them another option that gives them another dimension to their attack. A player that I'd like to mention that doesn't, get many raps, and he's only played a few games, 3 or 4 this year, Tevita Nafahu.
1: He was unreal.
2: He is going so well, and we've seen over the last couple of weeks how important wingers are. And you've got Selwyn Cobbo to come back.
1: Yeah. He's in career best form.
2: Absolutely.
1: Just a word on the West Tigers before we move on. Again, it was a good effort by them, but they'll be very disappointed with the result, obviously, going down at home. They've actually played well at Campbelltown this year. But again, with no Alex Twole, their best players aren't on the field, really. Dewey, Twole, Fainu, Samuela Fainu, to name just three. And I'm missing one obvious one as well, who are out. And they had Jock Madden gone for an HIA yesterday. He'll be
2: Patrick
1: out next
2: Herbert,
1: week.
2: Patrick Herbert,
1: the shoulder injury. So they're 2 points out of the eight. So this season is right again on that that word that's been overused already today.
2: It's on the precipice.
1: They're right there, aren't they? It could still be a great season. It could still be one where they reflect and think, damn.
3: Their next 11 games, it's important that all their players are back on the field sooner rather than later.
1: Yeah.
3: And they've got to string a few together. They've got to get a couple of wins. I feel like a 4 or 5 game winning streak. They might have a little bit of a fall off, then another couple of game winning streak. But I feel like they're going to be sitting right thereabouts at the back end of the year. We're either going to be in the bottom eight or the top part of

0: the bottom eight, and they're going to be fighting out for the last week coming into the semi-finals. And I've just got this feeling they're going to finish ninth.
1: Their next four-week block, Newcastle away, St George Illawarra away, Warriors at home, Canterbury away. So a couple of winnable ones there, but certainly I just...
2: They need to win at least two of those, don't they?
1: Yep.
2: At least two of those. All right, now we'll do this out of order slightly because we're going to speak to Zane Harrison. He's going to join us in 3 or 4 minutes. The Gold Coast match winner from last night. But the late game had equally big an upset. Canterbury Bankstown 13 defeated Manly Warringah 12. ABC Player of the Year points 3 to Connor Tracy, who ran for 322 metres. Now, he had not been in really good form, Connor Tracy. But last night he ran for... You know, it was 28 carries for 322 metres. He got 3 points, 2 to Lockie Galvin. This was from Dean Halitau. And 1 to Manly Warringah halfback Jamal Fogarty. The winning field goal came in extra time to Stephen Crichton.
3: Haywood goes off to find Crichton. 30 out, field goal attempt. And this time he makes no mistake. Captain Critter wins it in extra time for the Bulldogs.
2: So is that the win, Gibbsy, that gets their season back on track? I mentioned in the intro they're 4 points out of the top eight. They've not looked good. They won on the King's birthday public holiday Monday against Parramatta in one of the worst standard games of the year. But they won, and now they win this game. Can that get them back on track?
1: Well, look, it's certainly going to help. It was a gutsy win because Manly always were in control. Manly scored the three tries, couldn't get a conversion, had an opportunity early on from really close range to get a field goal, didn't do so. So Manly will think that that's one that's got away. So equally, though, Canterbury, to stay in the hunt, did a really good job. Stephen Crichton moved into the 5/8 position.
2: Yes.
1: So, unusual. He's doing all the kicking. You got Matt Burton there, not kicking at all. Stephen Crichton, I know he got the field goal over in Vegas. That's his first one. And, you know, it's everything's going to Stephen Crichton. I mean, as if Matt Burton's, you know, not there, you'd think he'd be another option. So you've got another option.
2: I assume he has to be injured, Matt Burton.
1: Well, there's something going on.
2: He's the best long kicker in general play. We've seen him kick 40-metre-plus field goals as well in his career, and he's not kicking. He's about their third stringer right now.
1: Mm,
2: it makes zero sense.
0: It does make zero sense. I don't get it. Why you've got someone like... Matty Burton has, last year, kicked them to at least 7 or 8 wins alone, just off the back of his boot. I remember him getting caught last year 30 metres inside their own...
2: This goes back 2 years, Louis.
0: 2 years. Yeah, there you go. And it feels like last year.
2: Yeah.
0: But he was kicking them to wins from 30 metres out from his own line. He was booting it downfield. Their kick chase was brilliant. They bashed the other team down the other end of the field. And every time you played against the Bulldogs, you knew you had to bring it out. It was, you look upfield, it was 80 metres to get down the other end of the field. So they've definitely gone away from that. Matty Burton's kicking game is so important to him. So I don't understand why Stephen Crichton's doing it all. But going back to your question with Gibbsy, does this change? I don't think it does. I think it's one of those ones where they got lucky. I haven't got big raps on the Bulldogs this year. There's just something about that side that's just not clicking.
2: Okay, well, that's they've won a couple, though, just to at least give them some confidence. But, you know, they've got another reasonably tough one next Friday night. They're in the 6 o'clock game against the Gold Coast Titans at Robina. Titans playing with some confidence at the moment. We'll check in with their young halfback very, very shortly. In terms of Manly, Louis, so just a few signs, not cracks, but over the last month, things have slowed down a little bit. For Fozball, they're in that muck between 5th and 8th with a group of teams there on 20 competition points. Any concerns about them moving ahead?
0: No, not really. I think it's that time of year you do get a little bit flat mentally. This is where it's going to be Kieran Foran's probably biggest challenge, just getting them through this period. You come out of it around that sort of round 18 to 20 mark, and you sort of, you know, you can see the light of, you know, semi-finals are coming, big games are coming, your preparation. This is a bit of a part of the year where you're sort of just a little bit, you know, you've got to manage the energy levels of the players. So I'm not worried about him. I feel like Tom Trbojevic is going to be huge for him. He's just got to get some more game time under his belt. You know, Olakau'atu. I think their side on paper looks great. They can play good football. They could have won last night dirty. They just couldn't get the goal kicking right. So I'm just putting it down to the time of year it is at the moment, and I do believe they'll come out of it.
1: Yeah, I think Manly are going fine. I mean, how do you think they started? They are going fine, but that's a game that really will be hurting. That'll be stinging today. But
2: what happened with that? They had a set Rinne Kama, the winger for Canterbury, knocked on.

0: late in the game. And Manly had the ball 20 metres out with a full set. I can't remember a team botching a whole set like they did with about three times you thought they were going to kick a field goal.
1: They got too excited, I think. It was unusual. In the general principle, by the way, I can't believe that more sides, because so many sides are hopeless at setting up for field goals, and you have shockers, and everyone can miss them. There's a lot of pressure coming. I don't know why more sides don't go for tries. Seriously, and I'm not advocating golden try. I'm just saying sometimes it's the best time to attack when they're focused on the kicker. But
0: doesn't Canterbury have the best record of anyone?
1: By far. They've got the fewest games. They're by far the best golden point team in the history of the game. But every game is important now, Andrew. We've got the battle for Manly next week. We've got the Battle of Brookvale, the anniversary against Melbourne. That's going to be a beauty. Every game for all of these sides that are in the bun fight is critical.
0: John Gibbs, Luke Lewis, I'm Andrew Moore. We're here at the boardroom table talking footy, and we're going to do that with Zane Harrison next on NRL Sunday.
2: Punching on the blind side.
3: Nick Felder. Was he a great niggler or was he a dirty grub? He blew up the shark's mind.
2: Ryan HG.
3: Got into his head, set the explosives, and walked away and enjoyed the result.
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0: Well, the first of two major upsets last night occurred at Robina Stadium, the Robina roller coaster. Penrith in front of half time, but Gold Coast in front at full time, winning 19 points to 18. And it happened because of this 80th minute effort from young halfback Zane Harrison.
6: He's tackled five from the goal line with 20 seconds left. Last play, pass back to the halfback kid, Zane Harrison, the future of the Titans, has won the game for the Titans.
0: That must feel pretty damn good, Zane Harrison. Welcome to NRL Sunday on ABC Sport, mate. Congrats.
7: Yeah, thank you. Yeah, feels good. The body's feeling better today after a win like that. So, yeah, it's good.
0: So how planned was that field goal? Obviously, it's 18-all and you're about to run out of time. So you knew you were going to take the shot. Yeah. Was it always you?
7: Yeah, I think the boys put confidence in me, even with about 8 minutes to go, that I was going to be the one to kind of step up and take that moment as the halfback. So, yeah, they had confidence in me. I had confidence in myself too, because, you know, I know that I've done the work at training and I've prepared for moments like that. And, I just have to ice them.
0: We spoke to your coach a week or so ago, Josh Hannay, about things he's tried to instill since he joined the club this year. And defence, obviously, high among them, although he says it's not exclusively defence. It's certainly different. Even watching, we called your game last week against the West Tigers at Leichhardt, and that ended up being a high-scoring game. You were in a great position to win it. And then I watched that game last night, and clearly that is an area of improvement. I understand you're new to the team, but that seems to be an area, at last, really, the Gold Coast Titans are taking enormous pride in.
7: Yeah, for sure. We came into pre-season wanting to get better, wanting to work hard, and Josh has been really good for us in the culture he's brung. It's a massive improvement for us. I think we'd have defended one of our best games all year last night, and to turn Penrith away, who are such a massive threat when they're attacking your line so many times. It's credit to the boys.
8: Zane, mate, well done. I suppose last night it was amazing to watch. But I heard Josh Hannay come out and say you're the real deal. But how do you handle that type of pressure from Joshy?
7: Yeah, he's instilled confidence in me. It's not really pressure, I'd say. Obviously, there's pressure from the outside, but I'm having one-on-one conversations with Josh all the time, and the confidence he gives me to play my game and play my footy, it's kind of no pressure on me from him. So, it's good to be around.
8: Mate, which player in the Titans squad has had the biggest influence on your career so far?
7: I'd probably say the spine or AJ Brimson. Obviously, connecting with JC, Semi Verrills, Ollie Pascoe, Keanu Kinney. We want to build something specially, and we want to build a combination for the future. So working alongside players like JC, who have been in the game for

0: little bit now. I've kind of, yeah, hung on to him, and he's teaching me lessons every day. So, yeah.
1: Mate, what about last night? Obviously, you kicked that field goal. You walk off the field. Mate, yeah. How was your phone looking after you? What sort of messages were you getting from your mates?
0: I'm still trying to respond to them now. I haven't gone through them, but, yeah, my phone blew off a little bit. But, yeah, it's obviously a good feeling to win like that, you know, in my sixth NRL game. So, yeah, especially at home.
2: Well, Zane, I was lucky enough to call your first NRL game, which is against the Roosters in Gosford. And for all of those six games, and I think it's a really positive thing for the Titans, you've played with Jaden Campbell as 5'8". He's also, you mentioned AJ Brimson, the spine, but having Jaden there and seeing what he can do is pretty good as well.
0: Yeah, for sure. He's a freak, JC. He's such a good ball runner and a great six. He has a great long kicking game and plays off the cuff really well. So I think we complement each other nicely. And, yeah, we're just continuing to build that combination, continuing to learn off each other.
2: I think what was all the more meritorious about last night was the fact that you were down 12 points to nil and you fought your way back to be only converted try down at halftime. And then the longer you stayed in the contest, the more nervous they became. We're not used to seeing Penrith sort of, you know, being nervous.
0: Yeah, for sure. Obviously, a great fight back from our boys on the defensive end. On the defensive end, kept turning them away, and then when we got the ball, we kind of just went for it. We played our brand of footy, our Titans way, and it came off for us. And obviously now onto the Bulldogs Friday night, and we're looking to get back-to-back wins going into a bye. So, yeah, can't wait.
2: And I've got to say that your first field goal attempt, a little bit rush, it was a bit of a shank. So you learned from that quickly.
0: Yeah, for sure. I might have to whack one in the warm-up just so I can get that out of the way. So, yeah, it was a shank.
2: And even the setup for your field goal looked a little bit awkward. I thought maybe you could have gone to the other side, being a right footer, but you got sort of caught out, but you were very calm.
0: Yeah. That's the thing. We wanted to end up at left post, and I kind of wanted to play before, but, you get dealt the cards you deal with. So, I've got to step up in that moment, no matter where we are, and ice it as a halfback, so, yeah.
3: For an inexperienced dude, you've had a couple of nice trophies under your belt now. You beat Brisbane up there in Brisbane, and now you've knocked over Penrith, only the second team to do so. They've got to be, for still a very young team, it's got to provide an enormous amount of confidence that you're at least on the right track.
0: Yeah, for sure. I think we all know as a club where we're heading in, and we're really confident in our footy and our identity, that we can start winning more games and big games like that. So Josh has instilled confidence in all the boys to have faith in our ability that we can go toe-to-toe with the best. So, yeah.
3: You're born on the Gold Coast, I believe, Zane. And, you know, for an area that's regarded, has always been regarded as a transient area, people come and go. And one of the big reasons that things don't stick at the Gold Coast Titans is for that very reason. How important is it for you to represent the area that you grew up in?
0: Yeah, for sure. This is my hometown. I was born in Tweed Heads, so just the New South Wales side of Gold Coast. So I'm a New South Walesman, but to represent the Gold Coast, being from here, it's massive for me. And I want to make the fans proud and continue to win games for us. So
2: now let's not get too far ahead of ourselves, Zane. So you're eligible for New South Wales.
0: Yeah.
3: Tweed Heads, that's in Queensland.
2: Yeah. Well, some of them have been
0: that's
2: born.
0: New South Wales.
2: Yeah, no.
0: New South Wales.
2: Yeah, no, we're only having a joke there, Zane. Just by the way, you talk about a good finish to the season. Andrew just mentioned it.
0: Yeah.
2: You've got 7 of your last 10 games at Robina. So you get a really good opportunity to, you know, to build something towards next year.
0: Yeah, for sure. Obviously, 7 out of 10 home games, whatever it is, but it's good to give back to our fans and hopefully win a few more games for them. They've been showing up all year, and we're grateful to be back playing at Seabus, and we can't wait to hopefully put another good performance in next week.
3: Just finally, Zane, you're too young to even remember the Gold Coast Chargers, that iteration of Gold Coast Rugby League. But tell me you weren't inspired by Captain Charger last night.
0: Yeah, for sure. He was in the sheds after singing the team song with us. So
3: really?
0: It was, it was a special moment. And, them jerseys were special too. So I'm glad we could get a win with them.
3: I reckon he would have had more selfies taken than even you did after being the hero last night.
0: Yeah, for sure.
3: Well done, Zane. That was awesome. Great to see the talent resulting in a remarkable win for the Gold Coast Titans over Penrith last night. Congrats and good luck for the rest of the way this year.
0: Thanks, lad. Thanks for having me. Thank you.
3: Yep, our pleasure. Zane Harrison, the young halfback from the Gold Coast Titans, and what a great moment for him. Around the grounds, Jersey Flegg second half, Canberra 22 leading Melbourne 20. Sydney Roosters at halftime have an 18-4 lead over Cronulla Sutherland. In the New South Wales Cup, Canterbury Bankstown now leading the Warriors 38 points to 16 in the second half. Queensland Women's Rugby League, it's halftime. Ipswich leading the Tweed Seagulls by 10 points to 6. Sunshine Coast 14, leading Northern Pride 10. That is also halftime, and there's no score between North Devils and Wynnum Manly. You're with Luke Lewis, John Gibbs. I'm Andrew Moore. And just before we get to our first thought, I've just witnessed something while we're interviewing Zane Harrison I've never seen before. Luke Lewis, myself, and Gibbsy, we're all old school. We like notepads and pens. I've got an unhealthy love for notepads. Louis has one of these four-coloured things that you might have used when you're in primary school and they run out after about a day and a half. But he uses them and he doodles. He doodles. Oodles and oodles of doodles. So he's run out of ink. So he says to Jared Ryan, our occasional man who makes an appearance for social media here in the boardroom, mate, have you got a pen? Like, oh, I'll get you a pen. Oh, I want four colours. So Jared says, no worries. I'm like, as if. Well, I've been working in this building 12 years. I've never seen anything but, nearly burnt right down to the end of a one pen arrangement. So sure enough, he produces the four ink pen. I knew it. Then you, John Gibbs, try to join the party. I wouldn't mind one of those because you colour coordinate a lot of your notes/morsels. He's produced another one. Where are they coming from?
1: It's how you ask. So I asked Jared very nicely.
3: Right, how did you ask?
1: Excuse me, Jared. Yes. Is there any chance you would have a four-coloured pen out the back? He goes, yeah, absolutely. I'll get one on. And that's how I got it.
3: How did you ask, Gibbsy?
2: I just said, like Luke, and if you don't get it, deal with Luke.
3: Run at him. Well, no wonder. Well, that was the most amazing collection I've ever seen. All right, let's get right now to our first thought.
4: Hi, James Valentine here from ABC Radio Sydney Afternoons. It's time for one of my favourite parts of rugby league on a Sunday, and it's when Andrew asks you for your first thought. Now, always remember, especially you, Gibbsy, it's your first thought, not your second, third, or your fourth thought. I'll leave it to Andrew to tell you what it is today. Will it be about star fullbacks, greatest ever teams, state of origin, team mascots? Let's find out, because it's time right now for your first thought.
3: Maybe incredibly sad hearing the late, great James Valentine's voice. We still miss you, James. All right, our first thought. A couple of weeks ago, we asked for your first thought on Queenslander, not counting the great Billy Moore, and love the responses you provided. And now that State of Origin 2 is out of the way, maybe this is a bad weekend to bring this up, actually, but we are today after your first thought on New South Wales. Pertaining to rugby league, that is. What is your first thought when you hear New South Wales? In a footy sense, your calls are welcome on 1300 361 700 or text 0467 920222. I'll kick it off. My first thought, it actually was Benny Elias. He popped straight into my head. Specifically, the night at the Sydney Football Stadium when his mum came out to hug her boy. Benny's head, you might remember, swathed in bandages after battling through a typically tough Origin game. And I know, speaking with Benny, it is one of his all-time favourite moments and images and one of his mum's all-time favourite memories. And it was great to run into Benny heading to Melbourne the other day. But yeah, Benny Elias was my first thought, so that's mine. What about yours? New South Wales, what is your first thought? 1300 361 700 is the number to ring, and text 0467 920 222. A couple of guys who played for New South Wales. Luke Lewis, what's your first thought?
1: Just the colour blue. As soon as you said it, I just went blue. So your first thought, that was it. But the image that you you just pointed out, that stands out a lot to me too. But I used to love Benny Elias and love that photo in particular.
3: Yeah.
1: But yeah, as soon as you said, you know, what reminds you of New South Wales, just the colour blue, that was it.
3: And it's 25% of your current new pen as well. What Correct. About you, John Gibbs?
2: Well, I'm in a privileged position because for so many of these games have been, you know, covering them and interviewing things and interviewing Benny and Benny's mother on that night, for instance. But the first thing that popped into my head was Michael O'Connor. Because I'm sitting there and right in front of me. And even now, when Ralph and I sit down the sideline in a similar position to where that kick was taken, you always have images of it. You know, it's a reverse PTSD, if you like. It triggers you.
3: A reverse? So what's that, a DSTP?
2: Well, it's good.
3: So John Gibbs has gone Michael O'Connor. Luke Lewis has gone the colour blue. And I've gone Benny Elias. How about you? Your first thought, New South Wales. 1300 361 700 is the number to ring. And you can text through on 0467 920 222. Mick in Cairns says Tommy Radonikis. Boys, the great Bradley Clyde always gave 100% for the Blues, says Ross from Cremorne. He was just a great player all round, wasn't he, Bradley
2: Clyde?
3: Yeah,
2: Brad, he revolutionised back row play.
3: Wasn't he a good namer of dogs as well?
2: Yes, he was.
3: In what way? Why would you?
2: Andrew, don't embarrass me.
3: It was he named his dog Gibbsy.
1: I'd love to know if there's any listeners in out there.
2: Was it a chihuahua?
1: Maury or Mr. Moore.
3: I doubt that.
1: I reckon there would be a lot of listeners out there that love Andrew Moore. They would have named their dog Maury or Maury.
3: I think if anyone has named their dog Maury, it's not because they love him. It might be for the other reason.
1: No. But
3: Brad Clyde named his dog Gibbsy because you're his favourite player.
2: Well, that's nice. That's a nice thing.
1: See, they might name it Maury because you're their favourite caller.
3: From Tiger Mark in Townsville, my first thought is Mark Guy's showdown with King Wally. Yeah, who'll ever forget? I'm so glad you brought back James Valentine. Sound grab, may he rest in peace. That was purely accidental, but yeah, to hear his voice again, very, very moving. G'day, boys. First thought, the great ET flying down the sideline. Cheers, boys, and have a great call. That's JC from Culborough Beach. Thanks, JC. Ian from Brisbane says Ricky Stewart. Jack in Port Macquarie, first thought, one word, Tommy. Brett Kenny says another. He was a great blue, Brett Kenny. A great, great blue. First thought is Laurie Daly, says Martin in Sydney. And thanks for having James Valentine introduce my first choice. I must admit, it did put a tear in my eye, says Tony from Parks. Yeah, you and me both. 0467 920222, or you can give us a call, 1300 361 700. You're with Luke Lewis, John Gibbs. I'm Andrew Moore on NRL Sunday in the New South Wales Cup. Bulldogs 38, leading the Warriors 16 in Auckland. That second half continues. And in the Jersey Flegg halftime, Roosters 18, leading Cronulla 4, while Canberra has defeated Melbourne by 28 points to 24. News is next, and then back with much more here on NRL Sunday.

0: ABC News with Satyam Weinstein. The Prime Minister Anthony Albanese has announced the cut to the fuel excise will be extended for another month, but at a lower rate. In April, the 32 cents per litre fuel excise was cut to ease the pain of rising prices sparked by the US and Israeli war on Iran. Mr. Albanese has told Sky the discount will be tapered down to 16 cents per litre from the 1st of July.
1: Well, step down will ensure certainty. We have worked very hard to ensure there is now more petrol, more diesel, and more jet fuel in Australia than there was on the 28th of February when this conflict began.
0: Confusion surrounds the situation in the Strait of Hormuz after Iran announced it was closed again due to Israeli strikes in Lebanon. The US military has denied that the vital waterway is again shut down, with US Central Command saying Iran does not control the Strait of Hormuz and traffic continues to flow. It comes as a high-level American and Iranian delegations head to Switzerland for negotiations outlined in the Memorandum of Understanding between the two countries. A spokesperson for Iran's foreign ministry says the continued attack in Lebanon constitute a violation of their agreement with the United States.
2: The commitments are very clear. Clause 1 of the memorandum is the most important part of the reciprocal commitments. It requires an end to the war on all fronts, including in Lebanon. We have honoured our commitments. The other side was obliged to compel its allies to halt its attacks.
0: Ukrainian President Volodymyr Zelensky says that Russia is preparing for a massive attack on the country and says residents should take special care. Mr. Zelensky says over the coming hours it is especially important to pay close attention to air raid warnings. In recent weeks, Moscow has launched a series of heavy attacks on major

0: attacks on major cities as Ukraine presses on with a campaign of medium and long-range strikes targeting Russia's oil industry. U.S. President Donald Trump says vandals have damaged the Lincoln Memorial reflecting pool in Washington, D.C., and it will probably have to be drained for repairs. He says many people have been arrested over the vandalism, but offered no details to substantiate his claims. It follows a recent $20 million renovation of the pool that seems to have backfired. The project saw the pool painted with a blue lining, but it quickly filled with algae and turned green. Workers then used chemicals to treat the algae, but that saw the new lining start to peel off. Tasmania's Department of Natural Resources and Environment is working on ways to protect the state's wildlife, including the endangered Tasmanian devil, in case the deadly H5 bird flu strain reaches the island state. Here's Lucy McDonald.
1: H5 bird flu has not been detected in Tasmania, but the state and federal environment departments have partnered to develop priority species and site-specific plans, including for the Tasmanian devil. It's not yet known if the devil will be susceptible to the virus, but part of their diet includes scavenged birds. Roofs and nettings are being added to enclosures at the government's wildlife management facilities to limit contact between wild birds or their droppings and captive devils, to limit their exposure to bird flu.
0: The Queensland government says cost of living relief will be a key focus of this week's state budget. Bulk water charges will be frozen for southeast households for the next 2 years, and the patient travel subsidy will be lifted by 11 cents. State Treasurer David Janetsky says the government's committed to supporting Queenslanders.
2: Other governments that break promises, lift taxes, shift funding, create uncertainty and drive away investment. Well, that's not our approach. I'm not Jim Chalmers, and we're not the Albanese government. We're keeping our promises, and there'll be no new or increased taxes in the budget on Tuesday.
0: Hundreds of people have gathered at Coogee Beach in Sydney's east for a swim dedicated to Leah Stewart, who was attacked by a shark last week. The 34-year-old mother suffered life-threatening injuries in the attack. Local Member of Parliament Matt Thistlewaite says it's important for locals to return to the water.
3: This morning our community came together to show our love and support for Leah Stewart and her family, but also to reconnect with the ocean that we love so much.
0: And at the FIFA World Cup, Germany's come from a goal down to beat Ivory Coast 2-1 in Toronto this morning. The Netherlands hammered Sweden 5-1 in Houston, and Ecuador and Curaçao have played out a 1-1 draw in Kansas City. A match between Tunisia and Japan will get underway in just under an hour's time in Guadeloupe. You're up to date with the very latest from ABC News.
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7: Welcome back to NRL Sunday. Luke Lewis, John Gibbs, I'm Andrew Moore. We're in the boardroom where in under an hour we'll be calling the footy as the Warriors take on North Queensland to christen this amazing new stadium at Christchurch. It's a sellout, seats 25,000, and from the view we've had so far down the ground, it looks absolutely stunning. So can't wait for the atmosphere to seep through the speakers. The team news is through for the Warriors. Front rower Tanner Stowers-Smith goes back to the bench. Mitch Barnett, the New South Wales State of Origin front rower, will start and captain the Warriors team, remembering James Fisher-Harris is still out injured. So Mitch Barnett is backing up. He starts in the front row. Tanner Stowers-Smith to the bench. You can scratch Sam Healy from the bench, and you can scratch Rocco Berry for the bench. It was going to be Rocco's first game of the year, but he's out, and Micaiah Tafua comes onto the bench for the Warriors in jersey number 21. For North Queensland, the front row is Thomas McCailey. Well, McCailey and also Jason Taumalolo go to the bench. That means Griffin Neame in jersey 15 and Cohen Hess in jersey 17 will start for the Cowboys. You can scratch Liam Sutton off the bench. He's been playing in the halves of recent weeks, but Jackson Purdue is listed at 5'8 for the Cowboys today. So their bench will be Sonny Luke, who's just agreed to a new deal, by the way, with the Cowboys. Thomas McCailey, Matt Lodge, Jason Taumalolo, Sam McIntyre, and in

0: Jersey number 20. I think it's his first game this year. John Bateman. I forgot he was still with the Cowboys. So John Bateman is on the bench for North Queensland. The referee, Grant Atkins, in the bunker will be Wyatt Raymond. Then at 4:05 at Amy Park in Melbourne, Melbourne taking on the Canberra Raiders, and you'll hear that game with Quentin Hull, Ryan Hoffman and Ian Cohen. And then it's Brett Sprigg with Dean Hallettown, Michael Carayannis at the Sydney Football Stadium for the Sydney Roosters against Cronulla Sutherland, a 6:15 kickoff, and they'll keep you company right through until 8:30 tonight. Luke Lewis is in the house. Hello, Louie.
1: Hello, Andrew. How are you?
0: I'm all right. I can't wait for the footy now.
1: I can't wait. I know. It's getting close now. I'm looking forward to calling this game, but I'm really looking forward to, you know, this stadium as well. It's packed. I reckon it's sold out. I can't wait to see what the atmosphere is going to be like, but it looks phenomenal. I'm looking at all the people walking in now. It looks so good. I wish we were there, actually. Like, this looks like an amazing stadium. But
0: it does look. And what about the lush greenness of the kind of the turf where people are greeting and making their way inside the stadium? That looks fantastic.
1: It does. It looks, feels like you're in, like, it feels like you're over in an American high quality, you know, facility.
0: Did
1: it's amazing.
0: Did you ever play in Christchurch?
1: Oh, I couldn't. I'll get Ralph to check. He'll be able to give
0: us a clarification. As soon as I was asking that question, I thought I may as well ask, the moon, has anything jumped over you recently? You have no idea. But I used to go there and call some games. I remember I did a game there with Tommy Radonikis at their old stadium, which is a great place. But we were calling from beyond the dead ball line at the southern end, southwest corner of this stadium. West Tigers were playing the Warriors. And I remember right at the far corner, Brett Hodgson was taking a kick for goal. And we could not see him because of the fog and the mist and rain and all that. Couldn't see him at all. Not almost couldn't see him.
1: Couldn't see him.
0: No.
1: Well, you're not going to have that problem here today, Andrew, because they've got a roof on there. We've got beautiful air conditioning in there. It looks amazing.
0: It does look amazing, as does John Gibbs, former Manly halfback. Welcome back to you, Jonty.
2: Yeah, thank you, Andrew. Looking forward to this game. It's going to be a beauty. And Mitch Barnett starting, captaining the side. That's interesting. Their chances are enhanced, though, because you know what jersey he's wearing.
0: Oh, your new rugby league favourite, 22.
2: 22. Doesn't happen very often. Not many 22s play, and he's captain. If they're in front at halftime,
1: they'll win by 22.
2: Possibly, Louis. You might be onto something.
0: They've won four in a row over the Cowboys. Very important game for North Queensland, too, having slipped outside the eight. They're only 2 points outside the eight, but they'll need to win. By the way, they played in Auckland, these two teams. Last time they played in Auckland, I understand this game's in Christchurch, the Warriors won in round 7, 2023. You know how many points they scored?
2: 22.
0: Indeed. You can give us a call, 1300 361 700 or text 0467 920 222. Our first thought today is New South Wales. I went Benny Elias. Luke Lewis, you went for?
1: Colour blue.
0: John Gibbs.
2: Michael O'Connor from 1991.
0: And we've got a million texts coming through, 0467 920222 as well. Andrew and the team, Cattle Dog Call, which Tom Radonikis uses the code to start an all-in brawl during the 97 Origin Series. Yeah, great shout-out. And hearing Tommy on radio all those years ago tell the story of the Cattle Dog Call is one of my favourite radio moments of all time. Mark from Maitland says, my first thought is Madge, because he had our team ready to go and won the epic decider in Brisbane. All right, let's go to calls. Tim is first up this afternoon. G'day, Tim.
3: Andrew, have you got me there?
0: Yes, loud and clear, Tim.
3: Thanks, mate. My first thought was ABC Sports owned Luke Lewis. He was tremendous for New South Wales. I mean, like, he played, I think it's 17 games from 2004 to 2014. So he was in that period where they won, where Queensland won 8 straight. But Luke Lewis's form never dipped. In that whole entire time, he played consistently well. He was one of New South Wales' best on the park every single time he played for New South Wales. And I think most people who know footy would agree that, like, during that period that was difficult for New South Wales against Queensland, Luke Lewis was a shining light for New South Wales. And I just want to say he was an inspiration to me and many others, even though I don't support Penrith or Cronulla. For New South Wales, he was an awesome player. Thanks, guys.
1: Tim, you're a legend, mate. Thanks, buddy. We'll get your job on here too. I'll have a chat to Andrew. So, wow. You're a good man, mate. Appreciate the kind words.
0: So you're not telling Tim to run at you?
2: No, Louis, not. For all your bravado, I've never seen you go so red.
1: I do get red. I get embarrassed sometimes.
0: But you know what?
2: That was nice.
1: It is nice.
0: And what Tim said was fantastic and correct, I might say, through his 17 Origin games. But if people didn't watch you play, if they'd been living on the moon for a while or whatever the case may be, just hearing you talk about Origin, it doesn't take long to work out what it meant to you as a player. Dustin has phoned through. Hello, Dustin. How are you going?
4: Yeah, good. Thanks. Yourself?
0: Well, thank you.
4: My first thought, got to say, is probably Phil Gould, just getting us all ready for kickoff on Channel 9.
0: Yeah, when he did the kind of the walk and talk and the big sermon before anything happened, that was awesome, wasn't it?
4: Yeah, it's so good. It's good to watch and hopefully get to see Hamole come back and we get a win in Game 3.
0: Yeah, they need to do a few things, I reckon, including that. Good on you, Dustin. And he was like that. I mean, viewers, Louis, weren't ever in a dressing room with Gus Gould. We saw that all the time, and that was the kind of thing he was renowned for as a coach too, wasn't it?
1: Well, Gus was a very good motivator, very good at telling a story and very good at making you understand what Origin is. And that's what I learnt a lot from Gus my very first time I went into Origin camp. And, he gets you up. He gets you ready to rock and roll, and he makes you understand what it means to put that blue jersey on when what you're representing. So I got a lot out of Gus as a coach back when I first took the field for New South Wales in 2004, which was a long time ago.
0: Wow. But even just anecdotally, his record is the best, but he's the best coach New South Wales has ever had, isn't he?
1: Well, yeah, but in Freddie had a fair few wins though too, didn't he? I know Gus had 6 series wins.
0: Yeah, I think Freddie won 3 and lost 3 or something like
1: yeah,
0: that.
1: Yeah, okay, but look, I think he was definitely one of the best New South Wales coaches for sure.
0: All right, let's keep going. 1300 361 700. Neil, good afternoon to you. You there, Neil?
5: Afternoon. Oh, yeah, afternoon, boys.
0: Yes, mate.
5: How you doing?
0: Good, thank you.
5: Congratulations on a good show.
0: Cheers, Neil.
5: Always enjoyed it. First time caller. As a Queensland supporter,
0: here we go.
5: My best New South Wales is Peter Sterling. He's someone I've always had a lot of respect for as a player. I think he's probably one of the best halfbacks ever in the game. And as a commentator, I think he was probably one of the most unbiased and fairest and most accurate commentators in the game.
0: Hard to argue with any of that. And, Jonty, you played against a young Peter Sterling too?
2: Yeah. Now, Peter Sterling was a superb footballer and did a great job playing for New South Wales, and everyone loved his commentary. So
0: and Fatty.
2: He is a legend, Peter Sterling. So no wonder you're keen on him. And, Neil, if you really want to stretch the envelope... Or the band.
0: No, don't encourage band. Neil to a second.
2: No, I was just going to say
0: you
2: that.
0: You were.
2: No, no, I
0: can
2: I
0: see
2: in
0: your twinkling eyes.
2: No, I was going to say he's born in Toowoomba.
0: Ah, that's in Queensland.
2: Yeah.
0: Literally. All right, good on you, Neil. Peter Sterling, your first thought. 1300 361 700 or text 0467 920 222. From Scott at Narrabri, as a Queensland fan, I remember Josh Morris tackling Greg Inglis with a busted knee, proving spirit lives just as strong in both teams. We got to play golf with him at a fundraiser in Narrabri and is in fine form. Love your work, guys. Yeah, Josh Morris, he became absolutely renowned for his defence for New South Wales.
1: He looked after Greg Inglis, the best I'd seen. Like most people would struggle against Greg Inglis, but he always did a really good job against him.
0: Absolutely clear on this first thought, gents. Steve Turvey-Mortimer being chaired off with his arms raised to the sky in victory after they won their first series. Yeah, that is indelible in the
2: memory. Yeah, some of those are really iconic shots, aren't they, of Origin.
0: 1300 361 700 is the number to ring. And we've got footy 45 minutes away between the Warriors and North Queensland in Christchurch. Simon is there waiting patiently. G'day to you, Simon.
6: G'day, Andrew. G'day, boys. How are you? I'm an interstate truck driver. Run to Darwin, mate. And I'm on my way up there now. And I only listen to you guys because we don't get to watch the TV. But first thought, I'm a bit like you, Louis. New South Wales, NSW, never stop whinging. That's my first thought. And I'll just leave it at that because I'm a true Queenslander.
0: That is brilliant. That is brilliant, Simon. Good on you, mate. Safe travels.
6: Thanks, boys.
0: Take care. That's fantastic. 1300 361 700.
1: It does bring the best out of you, doesn't it, Origin?
0: It does.
1: There's always whinging.
0: Well, we had this going on a couple of weeks ago, whenever it was, when we did Queenslander. There was a bit of toing and froing, and it's exactly, as you say, Louis, what you'd expect when it comes to State of Origin. 1300 361 700 is the open line number, or text 0467 920 222. Afternoon, my first thought today is Paul Gallen. On a separate note, you know, if the Bears or Chiefs have made inquiries with players like Matt Dufty or Trey Fuller, as I feel they're good enough to be starting fullbacks each week and would think they'd be great signings for any team in need of an electric fullback with great attack. Kate, I think everyone was in touch with Trey Fuller, but he's elected to stay with the Dolphins. And another reminder of his prodigious talent yesterday, and you keep forgetting he's 29, he's not a kid, but he's a wonderful player, Trey Fuller. But no, he just wants to stay put at the Dolphins and has re-signed there. I'm not sure about Matt Dufty, but we saw him play a few games, Gibbsy, returning to the NRL with Jai Gray out. He was terrific.
2: Yeah, he was good. I think for players like Matt Dufty, not, you know, as opposed to Trey Fuller. Trey Fuller, by the way, came back from a serious knee injury as well, so he's done a really good job. But the problem for players like Matt Dufty is they are really good, but they're good backup. You can't be relying on them week in, week out to be, you know, playing at their top level.
0: You need depth, don't you?
2: Yep, you
0: do. The best teams have depth. All right, back to calls. 1300 361 700. Mitch is next. Hello there, Mitch.
7: Hello, how's it going?
0: Excellent, Mitch. What are you up to, mate?
7: I'm just driving home from a camping trip from Lightning Ridge, nearly home.
0: Sweet. All right, what can we do for you?
7: The when I think of the Blues, I think of that Sean Timmins field goal. I think it was about 04 or 05.
0: Yeah.
1: 04.
0: Was that a 5-4 game? Was that the score?
1: No, it was
0: like
1: 9-8, I think.
0: 9-8. It was a weird score, wasn't it? Sean Timmins, yeah.
7: Yeah, I was at a school camp, that's how, yeah. And I just, all of us went crazy and carried on like little shit because there was a few Queenslanders there too, so. It was a good time.
0: You're boring it up them. All right, good on you, Mitch.
2: Well, one of only two golden point games, wasn't it? Sean Timmins, and then there was the Matt Bowen intercept.
0: Oh, gosh, yes, the mango. All right, Graham is on the open line as well. G'day, Graham.
8: Hey, Andrew, how are you, buddy?
0: Excellent, thanks, Graham.
8: My first thought was Josh Reynolds and Trent Hodgkinson.
0: Oh, what about that?
1: 2014.
0: I can see it now down at the right side, the southern end of Stadium Australia.
8: Yep, that was an excellent game.
0: Who would have ever thought that, looking back, 12 years ago now, that they, the reason New South Wales won that series?
2: Yeah, Trent Hodgkinson.
1: And
2: they
1: got absolutely peppered as well. They got hammered, saying they're the worst halves that New South Wales ever kicked. Now, I remember, because I was in camp that one, and I was thinking, mate, what are you talking about? Like, it's not just one person or two people. And, mate, there was a heap of talk, and then there was players talking about it, and then they come out and owned it and got the win against probably the best Queensland team ever.
2: Trent Hodgkinson was a very skillful player, but he excelled at that level.
0: He did,
2: in his
0: agree.
2: Few opportunities.
0: So was that game, was that 6-4? Am I remembering anything correctly? I think it was a very low-scoring game.
1: It was a low-scoring game.
0: Yeah.
1: It was only, two or three tries.
0: All right. Yeah, good call. Thanks so much, Graham. 1300 361 700. Full-time in the New South Wales Cup. Canterbury Bankstown has beaten the Warriors 44 points to 16 over there in Christchurch. While in the Jersey Flag, Sydney Roosters leading Cronulla Sutherland 22 points to 18. Sharkies fighting back. And Newcastle playing St George Illawarra. That's 4-4 in the first half. New South Wales Women's Rugby League underway for the day. Illawarra 6, leading St George 4. Queensland Women's Rugby League, Ipswich Jets leading Tweed Seagulls by 16 points to 6 in the second half. Northern Pride 16-14 leaders over Sunshine Coast. And in the first half, North Devils leading winner Manly 12 points to 6. While in the AFL first quarter, first goal for the Richmond Tigers over the North Melbourne Kangaroos, and they lead 6 points to 0. At the FIFA World Cup today, the Netherlands thrashed Sweden 5-1. Germany defeated the Ivory Coast 2-1, and a scoreless draw between Ecuador and Curacao, Tunisia and Japan to get underway in around about 40 minutes.
2: At least Abby got something out of the weekend, a draw.
0: Abby Cross. That's not bad, Jonty. 1-300-36. It's not great, but it's not bad. 1-300-36-1700. Let's say hello to George, who's phoned through. Hey there, George.
9: Hi, guys. How are you?
0: Everyone's well here, George. Thank you.
9: Good to hear. Look, I first thought for me was Brad McKay as a Dragons fan. I just like the way he always played absolute hard, gave it everything in State of Origin. I believe he won a couple of Man of the Matches along the way. He just really stepped up to State of Origin, gave it everything every game.
0: Won a Clive Churchill medal too. Brad Mackay on a losing team from memory. And look, Brad Mackay is one of the most decent people you've ever met in rugby league as well, George. He is such a nice man, worked in the Fieries for forever. And his test to Boo, Gibbsy, were you there? Was that in Parks in that freezing cold day against France?
2: Yeah, it was very cold.
0: Did he score like three tries on test to Boo?
2: Could have three. Did he get three?
0: I think he did.
2: It was the Pioneer Oval.
0: Yeah.
1: How high up is he in the Fieries?
2: Oh, it depends on the ladder.
0: Yeah, that's right. I don't know how tall the pole is, but he'd be right at the top of the tree. No, great man. Brad Mackay, George, that's a great shout and a great replay.
9: Can I make another quick comment while I've got you?
0: Sure.
9: Just seeing these games where we've had teams wearing their old jerseys and ex-players coming along, I just think there might be an interesting, call it a heritage round or a retro round, where teams play in an old jersey and the crowd comes wearing old jerseys, or ex-players come wearing the jerseys they played in, or their kids if the players aren't around. I just think it would tap into rugby league's history. And
1: they do that in the Magic Round a bit. There's a lot of old jerseys.
9: Yeah, a little bit, but make it a formal thing. Call it, a heritage round, and really tap into rugby league history. I think it would generate a bit of interest.
0: I think you are, to quote Louis, 1,000% right, George. It would capture the imagination of everybody. There has been so-called retro rounds, but they've always been unofficial. They've been television-driven, not NRL-driven. And we seem to have names for rounds every single week. Retro round would be perfect. The excitement that generated yesterday on the Gold Coast, seeing the Gold Coast Chargers uniform, and I hate different jerseys. I love one jersey and one jersey only. But to see the Chargers uniform yesterday, and we spoke to Phil Economides, who coached Gold Coast to the finals in 1997 on our program yesterday, it captures the imagination of everyone. And to get, I think they had 70 or 80 old boys, and in case of the Gold Coast, it's, you know, Chargers, Titans, Seagulls, all of that combined, awesome.
2: But even our newest star, who we spoke to, he loved Captain Charger.
0: Yeah, didn't he?
2: And he's playing in the game and starring.
0: Yeah, no, that's a great shout-out, George. I agree with you.
9: Seeing those ex-players, that's what got me thinking about it. Wouldn't it be great if they were actually wearing the jerseys they played in?
0: Well, you know, we get to work with Billy Moore, and every time we're at Magic Round, we see him in a North Sydney Bears jersey that he played in, and it looks awesome. So, yeah, 100%. What about you, Louie? Look at you with your...
2: He wouldn't fit in.
0: No, with your 12-pack there and your legs the size of massive tree trunks. Would you fit in the modern-day Penrith or Sharks jersey?
1: No, not the jerseys today. It's like skin tight.
0: It would look painted on you.
1: Well, I understand why they do that. Because these days, you can't have them loose. But I get claustrophobic. I get closed claustrophobia.
2: What?
0: Okay. You've taken this to new areas. I was just interested in whether you'd like to wear the old gear that you want to comp in
1: with.
0: Go to an old boys' day.
1: Yeah.
0: Okay. It doesn't have to be fitted, but it would be the old jersey.
1: Yeah, the old jersey heats better. If it's loose too, you've got to have it loose with the collar.
0: That's all we're talking about.
1: Yeah,
0: we're not talking about something wrapping your massive, stupid muscles up and making you clothes claustrophobic.
1: Do you know that's a real thing? You know that.
0: I didn't until now, but...
1: Put a clothes on, you get claustrophobic, you can't get it off. I freak out.
0: Well, that's why you have 36 showers.
2: Well, why don't you wear stuff that's a little bit, you know, baggy?
1: Because Julianne loves these shirts.
0: Okay, 1-300-361-700. Surely we'll be getting to know NRLW star Taylor Preston, but...
2: She does too, because they're baggy on me.
0: Jono has phoned through. G'day, Jono.
10: Hey, hello, guys. My first sport was Turvey Mortimer, 85.
0: Turvey Mortimer, when they won their first series, eh?
10: Yeah. I've got another question for you. Is the Bulldog coach, Cameron Dano, is he going to coach for 2027 or not? Is he going to stay on?
0: He is, yes. He's contracted for another couple of years.
10: How many?
0: I think a couple. I think he's got two more years after this one.
10: Another one. I like it when you do game set bingo. It really goes going. You should teach these other commentators that do it.
0: No, they can do their own thing, Jono. But I want to hear you really give it some. Give me a good one.
10: Game set. Bingo.
0: Perfect. On that note, thank you, John. Appreciate it. 1-300-361-700 is the open line number, or text 0467-920-222. Cameron Siraldo is contracted, in fact, a lot longer than I first thought, until the end of 2031. Wow. So, yeah, he's there for a long time to come. Around the grounds in the second half jersey flex, Sydney Roosters 22, leading Cronulla Sutherland 18. St George Illawarra in the first half have skipped out to a 10-4 lead over Newcastle. In New South Wales Women's Rugby League, Illawarra 10, leading St George 4. Repeating full-time in the New South Wales Cup, Canterbury Bankstown 44, defeated the Warriors 16. Queensland Rugby League, we've got the Ipswich Jets. This is the Women's Rugby League. Ipswich 28, leading Tweed Seagulls 6. Sunshine Coast and Northern Pride now locked at 20-all. It's halftime, North Devils 12 and Wynnum Manly 12. While in the AFL first quarter, still just the one scoring shot, Richmond Tigers 6, North Melbourne 0. Thank you, Michael Carianis, for that update. Now, I asked you before, Louis, had you ever played in Christchurch? And I knew it was a stupid question. What was your answer? Do you remember?
1: I said, ask Ralph.
0: Yeah, and you never did.
1: No, I didn't think so.
0: It is one of the most beautiful places I've ever been, Christchurch.
1: And I feel like I've been to Christchurch before.
0: No, can you check? Can you get onto the passport department?
1: I definitely feel like I've been there.
0: I'm sure you do. Dear, oh dear, Warriors and Cowboys not far away. But coming up now, it's time to get to know one of the NRLW stars.
11: Getting to know you.
0: All right, this afternoon we are getting to know Canterbury Bankstown's NRLW captain and mad Bulldog fan, Taylor Preston. G'day, Taylor. How are you going?
12: Hey, good, thanks. How are you?
0: I'm very well. Looking forward to the season. Finally getting underway soon?
12: Yes, finally getting away. A couple of weeks now. So, yeah, really looking forward to it. And another year in the blue and white, so can't wait. Very excited.
0: So you grew up a Canterbury fan, right?
12: I did, yes. I've got a household full of Bulldogs fanatics, I should say. So for me, you know, living out a dream as a young kid to, you know, I guess be able to run out there in the Bulldogs colours, and, yeah, absolutely love it and don't take it for granted, that's for sure.
0: I saw your first game. Was that against Newcastle at Homebush last year? And you girls won from memory. What was that like actually donning that jersey for the first time?
12: Yeah, it was a huge honour, hey. It was, I think I've said to a few people, I kind of had goosebumps when I put it on in the shed there before we ran out. And, you know, I know there's a few local girls too that got to pull on that jersey alongside me. And, you know, we all talk about it still to this day, about that game, and kind of, you know, want to continue on from that success, I guess, we had last year. And, you know, second year in the comp now, I think, you know, we just want to do the club proud and all our fans. You know, we have the most passionate fans. And for us, we feel so lucky to be able to pull this jersey on, and yeah, I guess for us, we just want to create history for the club and for ourselves as well in the NRW space. So yeah, huge honour and absolutely love the club.
0: All right, what's your nickname?
12: My nickname, probably a pest. I think everyone calls me the pest in the team.
0: Wow. And now Captain Pest.
12: Yeah, Captain Pest maybe, or maybe that I'm just loud, but nah, everyone calls me Tay or Tay Tay, I guess.
0: Okay.
12: That one.
0: Yeah, Tay Tay, could have guessed that one. Do you have a middle name?
12: I do. Not many people know it, actually. So
0: exclusive.
12: It's exclusive here. It's Louise, Taylor Louise Preston.
0: Oh, very sweet. Okay. First job you ever had?
12: First job, I worked at McDonald's.
0: What about the first car you've ever owned?
12: Still have it. Still driving it.
0: Do you?
12: Still kicking on. But a Mazda 3 at the moment.
0: Yeah, nice. So you've had that for what, 5 or 6 years now?
12: No, I think it actually be going on 10 years.
0: Oh, really?
12: Yeah, about 10 years. So I think it's on its last leg. So if you see me broken down on a highway, come get me an Uber, that's for sure.
0: Yeah, and you know the car's given it everything it's had.
12: Yes.
0: What's an achievement you're most proud of?
12: Ooh, that's a tough one. I feel like my biggest achievement would have to be captaining or co-captaining the Bulldogs alongside Tekka. I think that's a huge honour in my career and, yeah, one I don't take lightly.
0: I love asking you all this question because the answers are very much varied. The best piece of advice you've ever been given?
12: Ooh, I've had a lot of advice, actually. I'll go with two, if I can go with two.
0: Sure.
12: I guess it would always be stay true to who you are and never change for anyone. And then also, I guess, keep doing the extras even when no one's watching because, you know, one day you're going to need it'll be in a moment and, you know, you put all the hard work in and you'll be ready for that moment, I guess. So,
0: what,
12: yeah.
13: Well, my colleague here, Luke Lewis, who had a very illustrious career at all levels, winning comps and Origins and Kangaroo Tours, one of his first training sessions at Penrith, Craig Gower told him exactly the same thing, and as a result, he trained on Christmas Day and still does to this day because he thought no one else would.
12: Yes, yeah, wow, I love that.
13: Same principle.
12: Exactly right. Yep, 100%. That's something I live by is, 100%. You don't need the accolades. You just work hard in silence and let it do the talking, I guess.
13: What is your favourite sport other than rugby league?
12: Ooh, I've got to say Oztag. I grew up playing Oztag, so.
13: Yeah, so many...

0: now elite rugby league players did, didn't they?
1: Yeah, yeah, especially in the NRW space, I think there's quite a lot of girls I grew up playing with and against. So, yeah, it's really exciting, like Killy Davis, Abby Church, a lot of those girls, I guess, I grew up versing. So kind of where we probably got all our skills. We didn't have rugby league growing up as young girls, so kind of had to develop our skills elsewhere.
0: What about a bucket list sporting event you'd love to attend?
1: Attend?
0: Yes. Anything, anywhere.
1: I think I'd love to go to the Soccer World Cup. I know it's on at the moment, but would love to go to one in the future, I think. It seems really exciting and they get massive crowds, so I'd love to go wherever it is in the world, that's for sure.
0: All right. What was your favourite TV show as a kid?
1: I'm going to go Sweet Life of Zach and Cody.
0: Really? What was your favourite character?
1: Yeah, I love that one on Disney. It was my favourite. Oh, actually, in Hannah Montana. We'll go Hannah Montana.
0: Ah, you saw a lot of that at my house.
2: Got what is with that stuffed dog?
3: Stuffed? Captain Cuddles is a real dog. Real, I tell you.
0: All right, what about movies? Your favourite movie of all time?
1: Favourite movie? I would go Pitch Perfect.
0: Pitch Perfect? Okay, interesting. Yeah. That might be the first one of them.
4: But I am a survivor. I just have to pull back. Because I am limited. Because I have notes.
5: Chloe, this is horrible.
6: Well, at least it's not herpes. My dear, I have that as well.
0: Tell us something people won't know about you. Do you have a hidden talent?
1: Oh, I often joke about it, but I was a DJ back in the day, so short-lived DJing career, but we'll go with that one.
0: Wow. Did you have any biggish gigs? Did you go
1: I
0: nuts?
1: I did one. We actually used to have an event out in the Shire here. It was like an under-18s event, and did that one and got paid for it, which was pretty cool. So, yeah, I guess that was a pretty big event I did. Just a bit of fun.
0: Yeah, very cool. Can you cook?
1: No, I can only cook 2-minute noodles.
0: Ah, okay. Well, that's something we have in common then. All right, but you're hosting a dinner party, and assuming someone else can cook, you know, more expansively than 2-minute noodles. But a dinner party, you can invite 3 people, alive or dead, from any walk of life. Who are you inviting?
1: Well, I'm going to invite Rebel Wilson. She's a funny character. I think make it funny. I'll go Rihanna. She's my favourite artist. So. Love a singer there. And I'm going to go Michael Jackson. The MJ movie recently came out, so I'm going to go Michael Jackson.
0: Have you seen the movie?
1: I have.
0: Yeah.
1: Very good.
0: My son, who's 19, is infatuated with Michael Jackson and took me to see the movie. The movie was very good.
1: And it was. It actually was, yeah.
0: Part 2 to come.
1: I know. Very exciting.
0: Where would we find you on a day off, Taylor?
1: Probably down at the beach, getting a tan if I can. I'm trying to get a tan. But, yeah, definitely by the beach and hanging out with my family or friends.
0: What if anything scares you?
1: Oh, snakes and spiders, I can't do.
0: Yeah, popular choice.
1: Yeah.
0: We live in a wonderful country. I love hearing Americans and Brits talking about coming to Australia and swimming and dying and all sorts of things you're scared of. Your favourite hobby, apart from going to the beach?
1: Favourite hobby? Ooh, I don't know. I'm not sure. Probably just, I actually don't know what else I'm going to do. I kind of go to the beach or go for a walk, to be fair. Maybe watch a Netflix show. Actually, I like some crime docos.
0: Oh, yeah. What do you like?
1: Honestly, everything. I like.
0: Are you talking real crime stuff?
1: Yeah, real crime stuff, yeah.
0: Yeah, how good.
1: I like that. I like these random things.
0: Best concert you've ever been to, understanding Rihanna is your favourite artist, but the best concert you've ever been to?
1: I'm going to go Katy Perry back in 2014. She was, amazing. Everything she did at the concert, amazing.

0: What is your favourite holiday destination?
1: Holiday. I'm going to go Bali. Yep, love Bali.
0: Are you a semi-regular to Bali? Is it?
1: I am. I think I've been there about 10 times.
0: Oh, right. So, yes.
1: Yep. Right, Bali, well, has to be there.
0: Well, what about a bucket list destination that you've never been to?
1: Bucket list would have to be the Maldives.
0: Are you a reader? Do you have a favourite book or author?
1: I'm not a reader. I used to be when I was growing up, but no, I'm not a reader anymore.
0: Are you handy? Can you put things together?

0: together, build things?
1: Yes, I'm going to say yes, actually.
0: Ooh, okay. What's your best achievement then?
1: Oh, maybe putting my bed together, I think. I did a better job than my dad trying to put it together. Let's put it that way.
0: Well, I don't know when she'll have to say it, but my daughter will end up saying that too, because I've got no idea. All right, some quick fire things to finish with, and we're getting to know Canterbury Bankstown NRLW captain Taylor Preston. So, Taylor, clowns. What's your take on clowns? Are they fun or terrifying?
1: I'm going to say terrifying.
0: Have you had bad experiences, or just they spook you out?
1: Sometimes. I think I've had a few random creepy clowns, let's just put it that way.
0: Really? Okay.
1: Yeah.
0: I'll probe no further. Summer or winter?
1: Love summer.
0: Yeah, I guess with your beach infatuation, that had to be the one. Yeah. Chocolate or vanilla?
1: Chocolate.
0: Sweet or savoury?
1: Sweet.
0: Peanut butter, crunchy or smooth?
1: Smooth.
0: And this one really does define everybody, so I'm fascinated in your answer, Taylor Preston. Tomato sauce, cupboard or fridge?
1: Cupboard for sure.
0: No!
1: It has to be cupboard.
0: Wow.
1: I don't want my hot food getting cold.
0: You're going so well. And just another finally, Kiana Takarangi, our colleague here, former teammate of yours at Cronulla, and on air a few times, she's expressed a desire to be your goal-kicking coach. And has made a lot of comments when you're lining up shots at goal. Would she be a good goalkeeping coach?
1: Definitely not. I've coached her down at the park before. And let's just say she's a work in progress on the goal-kicking side.
0: Wow, love it. Taylor Preston, so good getting to know you. Can't wait to see you in action again this year. Good luck for the NRLW season with the Doggies.
1: Perfect. Thank you so much for having me. I appreciate it.
0: And here's to an injury-free season for Taylor Preston and Canterbury Bankstown. The NRLW season not too far away. You're with Luke Lewis, John Gibbs. I'm Andrew Moore on NRL Sunday here on ABC Sport. Warriors and Cowboys coming up under the roof at that new beautiful Christchurch Stadium for the Warriors. Tanner Stowers-Smith, the front rower, goes to the bench. Mitch Barnett to start in what number, John Gibbs?
2: 22.
0: And captaining the side, Tanner Stowers-Smith onto the bench. So is Micaiah Tafua. You can scratch Sam Healy and Rocco Berry. For the Cowboys, both front rowers to the bench. Tom McKayley and Jason Taumalolo. Griffin Neem and Cohen Hess to start. And the bench for the Cowboys. Why are you staring at me like that, Louis? Sonny Luke, McKayley, Matt Lodge, Taumalolo, Sam McIntyre, and John Bateman, the referee Grant Atkins, White Raymond in the bunker, and in the New South Wales Cup, Canterbury Bankstown 44, defeated the Warriors 16.
3: This might be a dumb question, Andrew.
0: I love those.
3: But
0: yes,
3: is Taylor Preston?
0: Yes.
3: And Jacob Preston related?
0: No.
3: Oh, okay.
0: They're not. But ironic, they both play for Canterbury, and Taylor, as she said, grew up a fanatical Canterbury Bankstown fan.
3: Yeah, there you go.
0: But no, they're not related.
2: Jacob's a Manly junior.
0: On the text line, Noel Cleal dropout at the SCG, went 1 metre, yeah, in the wet. Remember that very, very well. This is in relation to our first thought, which is New South Wales today. Game two, jubilant Wally the King famously grabbed young halfback Alan Alfie Langer, lifted him up and planted a thick, muddy five-second kiss on his forehead to celebrate the win. From Dave, it's a great memory, Dave. I don't know what it has to do with New South Wales, but thank you. First thought, Matt Cooper and Mark Gasney are centre pairing. What a team, and both Dragons legends, says Matt. Yesterday, a very perceptive listener summed up MC in a word, exciting. I wonder which word would sum up Gibbsy. Exciting. What word would sum up Gibbsy?
3: Exciting. Flapper.
0: Would be one. Flapper? Yes. Legend?
2: Chilled.
0: Yeah, no, I'm not running with chilled. I'm not running with chilled. Layered?
3: No, if you said to me flapper, I know exactly who you're talking to.
0: Yeah.
3: Because I've never seen...
0: a flapper.
3: Yeah, you're
0: well, a flapper. What about on Friday night? What about on Friday night in Newcastle when Gibbsy was talking to Clint Gutherson and about his relationship with Jared Sutton, wasn't it, on Friday night? And Clint Gutherson is an on-field flapper. He's right up there with Mitch Moses and James Tedesco. And so after the interview, we're watching Johnson and Gutho walk back together having a little private conversation. I thought both were going to take off.
2: That was about golf.
0: Might have been.
2: There was a golf swing in that.
0: Whatever. Yeah, I saw
2: it. It wasn't flapping gums. It was a golf swing.
0: It was both. 0467920222. Why are we only talking about New South Wales again? Well, Ed, we did Queensland 2 weeks ago, you gibber. First thought, Paul Gallen punching Nate Miles squarely on the jaw. Miles laughing and Gallen not being sent off. But that did change the rules. There was that confrontation, wasn't it? Blocker Roach from Kelly.

0: at Kiama. Hello there, boys. Love your weekly shows. Keep us truck drivers entertained. My first thought, New South Wales, pathetic. Don't get me started, says Louise. I thought we might get a few of those with the timing. Barry says, my first thought about New South Wales, Michael O'Connor. I don't know if it's my age or what, but I just have hurtful memories of him kicking a goal or scoring a try to win a game. Also, shout out to all the men listening today. Domestic violence is happening on our watch. We might not perpetrate it, but it's out there and we need to stand up and band together to rub it out. Lovingly, cool boys. Thanks very much. Well, Barry, very well said. Martin in Ballina says, for me, it was Michael O'Connor when he scored all the points for New South Wales in a winning match. These are all agreeing with you, John.
1: No, that might have been his first one. Did he score 18?
0: He did. He scored all 18. That's
1: just, by the way, in that 91 series where he kicked the goal with just a couple of minutes remaining at the Sydney Football Stadium, they won 14-12. They lost the series because they lost the final game at Lang Park, 14-12.
2: Who scored the most points in a State of Origin game? Was it Ryan Girdler?
0: Girds had that record, yeah.
2: Well, surely he gets a mention.
0: Well, he hasn't.
1: A second thought?
2: That's not a second thought.
0: It is a second thought.
2: No, it's not.
0: You're putting thoughts into people's heads.
2: Yeah, well, so it's not my second thought. It's putting people's thoughts out there.
1: Well, a flapper would never have said that.
0: You don't have to. You can speak with your arms. Andrew, that Curaçao population, 185,000, drawing with Ecuador, is like the Parks spaceman drawing with the Melbourne Storm at Pioneer Oval. That's a great comparison, Pete, in right. Thank you, mate. I wish I suffered from closed claustrophobia, but every pair of shorts I have and wear is always loose. Must be nice, Louis, from Mitch in Orange. Boys, 100% with you, Louis, reclosed claustrophobia. I'm much the same. That's Paul from Wagga.
2: See? Told you. You all thought I was Gene up.
1: Well, why do you wear your clothes so tight then?
2: Yeah. Told you. Jules loves them.
1: Yeah, but
0: Jules
1: from
0: is
1: that,
0: Gibbsy's wife.
2: Yeah, but she always rings me up when she picks Gibbsy up.
0: Where does she pick Gibbsy up from?
1: I'm giving you a tip. Even if she gave me the short shrift, you would not be on the radar. You're not her type.
2: Why? Check her messages.
0: What? What makes Louis not Julianne's type?
1: I'm not going to go there because we've got a game to do at 2 o'clock.
0: Oh, okay, we don't have long enough. And we've also got Dennis Carnahan's song of the week. Hey, guys, claustrophobic Louis in extra good form today. How many double shot coffees has he had?
2: Oh, I had a lot last night.
0: Oh, did you?
2: I went home last night. I had to go to a ball last night. Mm. And anyway, got there. There was a coffee cart out the front. I'm thinking, how good's this? About 10 coffees in, still 11, 12 o'clock. And I didn't get home till 2 this morning, which is a big night for me. I'm normally in bed by...
0: You normally slept by 7 hours.
2: Yeah.
0: Then.
2: So I had about 10 coffees last night. And then I had a double shot with Steve Wall. Just had a couple of shots out the back. A little chat of coffee.
0: Yeah.
2: And I was pretty buzzing, eh?
0: He's a great bloke to talk to, Steve.
2: Legend.
0: Roger Wall, isn't he?
2: Legend.
0: When I think of New South Wales, I see red, says Dave at Coolin with a smiley face. Afternoon, fellas. My first thought on New South Wales, he played for my Mighty Knights. It's the Chief, especially throwing hands with big Martin Bella. Team, I understand the playing, the James Valentine first thought may have been accidental, but for all the dedicated ABC radio listeners, please keep playing it as long as first thought remains. His memory deserves to be honoured by us all, as does the amazing sense of humour from David. I'll bear that in mind, David. As you say, it was quite accidental. And I don't know whether people are going to be really saddened by it or like you, thinking about what a great broadcaster and part of our lives he was for so long. Jersey Flegg full-time, Roosters 22 defeated Cronulla Sutherland 18. St George Illawarra leading Newcastle by 28 points to 4, and it's now half-time. Half-time in the New South Wales Women's Rugby League, 14-4 in favour of Illawarra over St George. In the New South Wales Cup, Melbourne 12 leading the Canberra Raiders 4. In the Queensland Women's Rugby League full-time, and a win for the Ipswich Jets, they've beaten Tweed Seagulls 34-6. Sunshine Coast has completed a 32-22 win over Northern Pride, and we've got North Devils 16 leading Winner Manly 12. That game into the second half. While in the AFL, in the second quarter, is it wet down there or something in Melbourne? It's 9-8 Richmond leading the Kangaroos. Jonty, you look poised to say something.
1: No.
2: He's rattled.
1: I just got him on the hammer.
2: He's rattled. Andrew, he's rattled.
0: What have you
1: done? Something I didn't do.
0: What have you done?
2: No, nothing.
1: Yeah, you know, he's done something stupid. He thought I'd taken his pen.
0: We're all four colours. Where's yours gone?
1: Mine's in my pocket.
0: Oh, okay.
1: But I'm.

0: You see, you know how one was went run out. He thought I'd take him out. He didn't press things down. He mucked it up. So
1: on the text line, lads, just wondering, do you treat Louis' clothes claustrophobia with nudity? Well, I hope not, and thankfully not at this stage. Hi, Andrew, Luke, and John. My first—that wouldn't even be the worst thing about Louis. Hi, Andrew, Luke, and John. My first thought is Andrew Johns. Always enjoy the program from miles on the northern beaches. Michael Devere getting the cut in his head stapled on the sideline in 2003.
2: Wow, that was awesome.
1: Then playing the rest of the game. Well, I thought it was disgusting to watch, but yeah, it was a
2: like iconic moment.
1: Memory, yeah.
2: I'll never forget that. No, just stapling him in that left-hand corner.
0: And
2: you could see the look on his face. Is like, is this supposed to be happening right now?
0: Mm. I was going to say on Andrew, that 2005 series comeback was amazing.
1: Right here on the text line, first thought, Joey, 2005, no one has dominated an Origin game like that ever or since. That's Slater from Mackay. Boys, my first thought, catalogue. Another one for catalogue. Thank you, Kevin, listening in Canberra. First thought, handicapped by a ready supply of useless coaches and their support staffers, is Bulldog Steve. Hey, A-team, Adrian from Warragul. First thought on New South Wales is the brick with eyes, Glenn Lazarus. I have an idea for a round that they could do in the NRL rivalry round. This is from Angelo. Rabbitohs v Roosters, Broncos v Dolphins, Panthers v Eels, Eagles against Knights, Sharks versus Storm, Bulldogs against Dragons, Tigers versus Cowboys, Raiders versus Warriors, giving Titans the bye. If the NRL used all of those fixtures and slotted those games into the appropriate time slots, how many records would they break with that? It's an interesting question, and that's from, I think it was Graham who raised that point before. There should be an official retro round, and after seeing that game last night, I couldn't agree more. The matchups would be the one that causes the stress.
0: Yeah, I think they sort of try and do those, but there's so many rivalries now, Andrew. It's hard to sort of, you know, get them down to the particular one that really counts.
2: They should just do all the local derbies at the same time.
1: Yeah, derby we can, but there's not every club doesn't have a derby, do they? I mean, Cronulla and Saints, you were part of that. Penrith, Parramatta.
2: Penrith, Parramatta, yep. West Bulldogs.
0: Perth, PNG.
1: In the AFL second quarter, apparently it's dry. Kangaroos have just kicked a goal to lead Richmond by 14 points to 9, thanks to that info, MC. Also on the text line, 0467 920222. And you can text right through until 8.30 tonight on NRL Sunday. We've got 4 o'clock Melbourne against Canberra at Amy Park. And then 6.15 tonight at the Sydney Football Stadium, Sydney Roosters against Cronulla. And, Jonty, that's a sensational matchup in prospect, isn't it, to finish the weekend?
0: Yeah, it is. And it'll be interesting to see what players actually turn out and, you know, fulfil their roles. But Blake Brayley coming back, those players backing up for the Roosters, who had the biggest representation of any team in State of Origin, two, that is, this year. It's going to be a beauty. And, again, one of those games that's critical.
1: Yeah. Also on the text line, first off for New South Wales, Paul Sirenan. As a kid, I was terrified watching Queenslanders try to tackle him, says Tim from Upper Caboolture. Great shout-out. Paul Sirenan is as proud of Blue as there has ever been. He's been part of Blue's squads forever since he stopped playing. He's moved up to the Northern Rivers in recent years, Ciro, to enjoy retirement. But he's a bloke who would get in his truck and drive all the training gear to Brisbane for State of Origin, so they had it all there to practice. They didn't have to fly it. He'd drive it, be there, set it up. This is a legend of the sport would do that voluntarily. One of the great, great people, Paul Sirenan. And shout out to you, Ciro. If you're listening, mate, we miss seeing you around the place, that's for sure.
0: Saw Ciro at Leichhardt Oval last week.
1: Oh, that's right. He was part of the celebration for the end of Leichhardt.
2: Yeah, Block was there too, wasn't he?
1: He was. Yeah. But I didn't.
0: Wayne Pearce. Plenty of players. It was good.
1: First thought for New South Wales Blues is Cattle Dog. Another there. That's Tony. First and final thought. Well, good for you, Mitch. 2009 Game 1, Hayne down the sideline was a try. Not enough to save the foot on the line. And that started the Queensland streak. Ruined the game for me. Well, Mitch, I was calling that game with Stephen Blocker-Roach. That was at Docklands, wasn't it? And the video ref, I believe, was Bill Harrigan.
0: Correct.
1: And was in the box next to us. And I had to kind of try and stop Blocker from climbing through the glass wall at that point with that decision.
0: It was a try. He was such a good athlete, Jared Hayne, that you knew that he knew exactly where his foot was. It was in the air. And that's the problem with the video referee for all time, is it's not three-dimensional, so you cannot tell. But you knew that, knowing how Jared Hayne would run and his spatial awareness, That was a try for all money.
2: Surely we've got cameras these days that can do all that, though.
0: No.
2: You don't reckon?
0: No.
2: If you had something on the line, just straight down the line?
0: We have different camera angles now, Louis, that one says it's a try, you see it on the line, the other one's in the air. So it's still flawed, to not as much as it used to be.
1: Look, we've run out of time for calls. Apologies to Simon and others waiting on the line. We'll get to Dennis, a song in the week, and a tick as well from the Waterboy in Tamworth. First thought, local bloke Jimmy Leese playing in the first State of Origin game. Yeah, back in 1980. He's a really good player for Western Canterbury too, Jimmy Leese. Crew, first thought, my old junior teammate at the mighty Cudgeon Hornets, Matty Sears, started Ben Eichen's State of Origin career with a drop bomb. We've never let him forget it, with smiley faces from Bull at Stanham. Thank you, Bull. He's a very talented fullback, wasn't he, for North Sydney and New South Wales, Matty Sears. All right, NRL Sunday with Luke Lewis, John Gibbs. You better get to the sideline, Gibbsy.
0: Okay, I'll see you in a moment.
1: I'm Andrew Moore. It is time for Dennis Carnahan's Song of the Week.
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4: Footy games are won on effort and won on intent and wanting to get down and dirty and invest in those parts of the game.

for this season, no doubt. I certainly believe we're capable of achieving great things this year. That's what we'll aspire to do. We'll work extremely hard to make sure we give ourselves every

0: I'm just getting on with it.
1: Dennis Carnahan playing Fozball on Dennis's Song of the Week. And there was some twisting and some bunching going on with those shorts while you were singing that, Dennis. You got to some very, very large heights. 0467 920 222 if you'd like to send us a text message. 0467 920 222. 44 minutes away in Christchurch. Warriors at North Queensland, Luke Lewis. You'd think the Warriors are favourites. I thought they were really flat against Cronulla last week. Well, the Cowboys just continue. I mean, we talk about the roller coaster. Rabina. That's the story of the Cowboys year two up and down.
2: Yeah, the Cowboys have been red hot, but they've been playing some good football, then they play poorly one week. So, but look, Todd Payton, you'll be pretty pumped. He got a new contract that's been signed for a couple of extra years, so the players are pretty confident. But come up against the Wars, I think that's going to be tough. I do believe that they're slowly getting back into their best form. They had a tough win last week as well. So, yeah, look, I think the Warriors will get away with this one.
1: John Gibbs, what about with Tom Dearden still out for the Cowboys? And obviously, that's a significant blow. They've still got some great star players in there. But Jackson Purdue shifts back to 5'8". Now,

0: We saw him shifted there last year. It just did not work. He's been outstanding in the centre. Some think that he and Tom Chester, as brilliant as they are, may lack some size in that position. So Zach Laybutt comes into the centres now. Murray Fulanga, Tuolangi back from injury. What do you make of the move of Purdue to 5'8"?
1: Yeah, I think your observation is a good one, Andrew. He's a great player wherever he goes in terms of speed. Him and Chester. Mm. Chester's had an unbelievable year. He can, you know, make so much ground. But both are a little bit on the small side, so they can be vulnerable. So you can isolate them, and I'm sure that the Warriors will be trying to do that, particularly with Jackson Purdue. Look, he grew up as a 5'8", but certainly his size does come against him. He can miss a tackle like all little blokes can.
0: So who do you like?
1: I'm going to go for the Warriors. I really think this is a toss of the coin game. Jeremiah Nene back today will be a huge boost, but it's interesting to see how Todd Payton has changed the starting props. It's probably the proof will be in the pudding, Andrew.
0: It seems oh too rarely that we've seen Jeremiah Nene and Helam Lukey both fit together in the last couple of years.
2: I feel like I haven't seen it for ages.
0: Yeah, that's a real plus for North Queensland. So hopefully it's a great game. The Cowboys are being led out by Reuben Cotter, backing up from Origin. And that may have something to do with the importance of this game for the Cowboys, hitting 2 points out of the top eight. The fullback, Scott Drinkwater. The wingers, Brayden Burns and Murray Tuolangi. Centre, Zach Laybutt and Tom Chester. 5'8", Jackson Purdue. And the halfback is Jake Clifford. The lock, Reuben Cotter, the captain. Second row is Jeremiah Nene and Helam Lukey. Front row is Cohen Hess and Griffin Neem. Reed Marnie, the hooker. And the bench, Sonny Luke, Thomas McKaylee, Matt Lodge, Jason Taumalolo. It's a big bench. John Bateman for the first time this year. And Sam McIntyre, the coach, Todd Payton. The Warriors in their predominantly black uniform and shorts with a red V. They're about to leave their dressing room and head out to Christchurch Stadium under the roof for the very first time. Sell-out crowd, 25,000 people. Fullback, Tane Tuipigi. Wingers, Dallin Watney-Jelezniak and Charles Nicol-Klukestar. Centres, Ali Leotau and Adam Pompey. Here's the roar as Mitch Barnett leads them out. With signs up the Waz, 5'8", Chanel Harris, Tavita, halfback, Tamari Martin, Lock Aaron Clark. Second row is Murata Niokore and Jacob Laban. Front row is a Jackson Ford and Mitch Barnett, the captain, the hooker, Wade Egan, and a bench of Tanner Stowers-Smith, Eddie Iramaya Tuava, Dimitri Bainbonga, Kalis Fatihalofa, Luke Metcalf, and Makaya Tafua, the coach, Andrew Webster. So the referee Grant Atkins, touch judges are Jared Cole and Drew Ultram with Wyatt Raymond in the bunker. So about to get underway. It'll be North Queensland to kick off. Round 16, first of three games between now and 8:30 tonight. Referee Atkins about to blow time on. Great looking scene in Christchurch. The launch of a new stadium, always exciting. And the fact this was sold out in record time. So not just Auckland for the Warriors. 3, 2, 1. Here we go. Sunday afternoon footy and the kickoff from the Cowboys heads to the northern end of the ground and is taken 2 metres out from the goal line by Martin. He goes left to Barnett and the reception committee is headed up by Jeremiah Nene and Cohen Hess. 10 out from the Warriors line. Wade Egan is a dummy half. He goes to the left side as the Warriors through Aaron Clark. He's put to the ground, 15 out from his own line. Hess was in there with Marnie and Cotter. Play to Egan. Goes left again for the Warriors and it's Jackson Ford who's claimed. 32 out from his own line. In over the top, Griffin Neem. Centre field, play to Egan. He goes left edge again for the Warriors and they have it about 7 metres short of halfway. Jacob Laban plays the ball and it's back centre field, Tane Tuipigi. He's caught 8 short of halfway. Last play, the smoke hanging around from the pyrotechnics under the roof. Kick downfield off the left boot of Harris Tavita and it's claimed 15 metres out from the North Queensland goal line. Returned up over the 20 metre line and driven back in the tackle there was Brayden Burns. He plays the ball and it comes centre field left for the Cowboys, and that hit up from Tom Chester. Put to the ground by Egan. 29 out from his own goal line. Now it's Tuolungi. He's wrapped up. Egan down low again. Barnett and Ford over the top. Cowboys with it. 14 short of halfway. No score as the Cowboys take it almost to halfway. 3 metres shy of it. We've had a minute and 20 to play. Drinkwater plays a demand. He goes right to Cotter, then to Clifford.

He got a short ball out wide to Lukey, and Helam's put to the ground, wrestled down about 1 metre inside the Warriors' territory by Adam Pompey. On the last, it comes left to Clifford, right in the middle of the ground, boots it downfield, taken by Watney Jelezniak, 15 out from his own line, returns it there into the chase of Laybutt, also Perdue and the second rower, Jeremiah Nene, played quickly. They work at left edge this time, and Leotoa is caught. 35 out from his own line. Plays the ball now to Martin. He sends it left away to support.

0: takes on the line, but Marnie, Cotter and Clifford are there. 32 out, 20 in from the far touchline. Played on the last to Egan. Comes right, the kick from the right boot of Tamari Martin. Heads down to the southeast corner, and the ball is taken here by the Warriors' Pompey. He's held up, though, by Chester. Changeover. Cowboys survive. 8 out from their own line, Luke Lewis. 2.5 gone, no score.
1: Yeah, 2.5 minutes gone. I tell you what, this game feels like it's lightning speed. The Cowboys, they're running hard, direct. They look fast in the play the ball area around the middle of the field, and so do the Warriors. That was a really nice set by the Warriors. Great kick, compete there, and they've come up an error, have they, the Cowboys? No, they haven't, but it's gone backwards. But I tell you what, fast game of footy.
0: There's a poor pass from Tuolungi, but Neem dives on it, 14 out from his own goal line. It's now North Queensland through Nene. He's tackled, 24 out from his own line. 3 gone, no score. Cowboys with it. Marnie spins it right to Cohen Hess. Great reception committee. Laban was in there with Barnett. 29 out from the North Queensland line. 2 tackles left, 2 to the right. Clifford puts boot to ball from just outside his 30. Powerful kick taken though by Watney Jelezniak. 18 out from his own line. Over the 30 to the 40. Put to the ground 11 short of halfway. 3.5 gone, John Gibson. Is it being played at a cracking pace?
2: Yeah, it is indeed. The play the ball speed is enormous and the hits are brutal as well. Neither side has made a mistake as yet. And Tane Tuipi getting up a little bit slowly after taking that hit up.
0: Here's Leah Tower running in there to Purdue and Neem, and taking them for a ride is a powerful big bloke, Ali Leotau, and gets the penalty because Purdue was all over him and the ball was lost. So the first penalty of the game to the Warriors. They take the quick tap, and Jackson Ford, he offloads in the tackle to Harris Tavita, throws the Harbour Bridge pass across to Nickel Klukstar, and he's dragged down by Chester about 15 metres out from the line. Great chance here for the Warriors as Egan goes to the right. Aaron Clark runs into Hess and also Nene and Marnie. 13 out from the Cowboys line. Southern end centre field. Egan goes right. Martin turns it into Laban. He's taken by Nene over the top. 6 metres out from the Cowboys goal line. Looking for first points. Aaron Clark goes left to running. Martin got a one-hander away to the second rower coming through. He's tackled in suspicion, Jacob Laban. And it's a penalty going to the Warriors. Either that or Gibbsy was flapping his way down the tarmac ready to get clearance to take off one of the two. It is a penalty to the Warriors.
1: Yeah, well, he was flapping for the right reason, wasn't he, Gibbsy? Because as soon as they went through, froze a bit of a dummy. I thought he was going to go through himself, and he gets the ball free. And it just does, Chester does make the tackle for the Warriors player, gets to catch that ball. So that was a penalty every day of the week.
0: And they're not taking the two. They're taking the tap right in front. I'll let you vent your disgust shortly, Johnny. Here it comes right to Aaron Clark from the tap. He's caught 7 metres out from the goal line for the Warriors. Plays the ball to Egan. Egan does out the back right. To a Peaky dummies, goes himself. Great tackle, Purdue. Save the day. 2 out from the goal line. Plays the ball to Leah Tower. Spins it away left now to Egan. Then away to Clark. Short ball to Ford. Jackson Ford is going to be taken. Gets up to go again. Caught by Lukey. Half a metre out. Quick play the ball to Egan. Goes left to Martin. Long double cut out past the Nickel Klukstar. Steps in field and he's collared high. It's a penalty game to the Warriors. 7 metres out from the Cowboys' line. 5 minutes 40 gone. John Gibbs, no score.
2: Well, they get another opportunity. I would have been taking the 2 points. Just settle things down. Points are at a premium. It's early in the game in particular. They're not chasing points, so accumulate them. But that was a high hit on Charles Nickel Klukstar. So here's another opportunity. They've got to be tied, the Cowboys.
0: And do you ever know when you're going to need the 2 points?
2: No.
0: They take the tap. Comes to the right to Mitch Barnett. Runs into Neem, Marnie and Cotter. On his back, 3 metres out from the Cowboys' line. 6 minutes gone. No score. Up-tempo start to this one. Egan goes right. Martin drifts across field away to Tuipeke. Then he got it to Leah Tower. Runs straight over the top of one and gets to within a metre of the goal line. He ran straight through the centre, Zach Labor. Now he's going to be played. Tuolungi saved the day. Comes to the left to Egan. Then out the back to a juggling Aaron Clark. Had Barnett with him, but he's caught by Neiman Marnie. 5 out in front of the southern post. Egan goes left to Martin. They've got the numbers, have they? Harris Tavita to Pompey. Beautifully done. Catch and pass to Charles Nickel Klukstar. And he strolls over to score next to the post. A try to Charles. And after 3 straight penalties, the Warriors score. 7 minutes gone in Christchurch. Warriors 4, leading North Queensland 0. And the first ever NRL try score to Christchurch Stadium goes to Charles Nickel Klukstar, Luke Lewis.
1: Well, I'll tell you what, the Warriors, they were looking sharp in their attack everywhere on the field, on the right side, on the left side, through the middle of the field. It was just a matter of of time before they went over. And the speed of this game, like we've already spoken about, is absolute lightning speed. But beautiful little pass at the back. This time they didn't try and do a cutout

0: pass. They just went through to hands. Quick little tip on to Fine Chance over there on that left edge, and he just betters his position and comes over a little bit closer to the post. But this is outstanding rugby league from the Warriors.
1: Beautiful play here by the Warriors, Louis. They had lots of pressure brought to bear on the Cowboys, but just the speed of the pass, the play of the ball, everything they are doing, the Warriors, is snappy, and they haven't looked like making a mistake. It's been brilliant work, so well done to Charles Nicol-Klukster, who comes in for Carl Pereira. Of course, Tuivasa-Sheck is gone. So this is a side, we talk about depth, this is a side that has depth.
2: Adam Pompey lining up the conversion. And Nicol-Klukster certainly did him a favour by scoring near the post, receiving the ball near the touchline, but he brought it around with ease. So here's Pompey, about 19 in from touch on the far side. First shot at goal of the game, moves in with the right boot, strikes it, likes it, kicks the goal. Warriors 6, North Queensland 0 in Christchurch on NRL Sunday. We can update scores around the grounds. Jersey Flex and George Illawarra 40, leading Newcastle 8. New South Wales Women's Rugby League, Illawarra 30, leading St George 4. Half-time in the New South Wales Cup, Melbourne Storm leading Canberra Raiders 16 points to 10. In the Queensland Women's Rugby League second half, North Devils 26, leading Wynnum Manly 18. In the AFL second quarter, North Melbourne 24, leading Richmond 22. And an early goal for Japan at the FIFA World Cup to lead Tunisia already by 1-0. We'll keep you up to date with that. Here's the kickoff now from the Cowboys, who trail 6-0 early on. Mitch Barnett with the return into Nene. Put to the ground, 17 out from his own goal line. Also in there was Cohen Hess. Play to Wiegand, spins it left to Aaron Clark. Neem is there again with Marnie, and another defender over the top is Reuben Cotter. 20 in from touch, western side. Egan sends it away, open side left again as the Warriors take it over their 30. 8 minutes 40 gone, and the lead is 6-0. And taking the tackle on that previous occasion for the Warriors hitting the ball up was Murata Niokore. 5 short of halfway. Set restart goes to the Warriors here, and darting out a dummy half, they get to within 5 metres of Cowboys territory. It's Tane Tuipiki. So now the ball played, Egan goes right to Barnett, spins in the tackle, and he's claimed there by Lukey and Hess. Or was it Nene and Hess? It was Nene and Hess. Now to dummy half, Egan. Made half a break, sends a one-hander on the ground, bounces up for Barnett, caught by Marnie head-on in centre field, 24 out from the Cowboys line. Egan goes left to Clark, then to Martin. He linked up with support, Laban dragged down, try save at Drinkwater. 3 metres out from the goal line, play to Egan, spin to left, Nicol-Klukster flies through the air. He's going to have to return Watney Zalesniak's cape. That was brilliant from Chance Nicol-Klukster. Wonderful try by the Warriors, and the Cowboys are in trouble. They cannot go and match the speed and intensity of the home team yet. 9 minutes 40 gone. Warriors 10, Cowboys 0. Spectacular finish from Chance Nicol-Klukster, Louis.
0: It's quite amazing what we're watching at the moment, the way that the Warriors are playing. They look phenomenal. They look like they've just been shot out of a cannon. They've got speed everywhere, but I tell you what, you got Wade Egan out of dummy half. He's just absolute dynamite. Made 2 clean breaks in that set, and then he gets straight into dummy half and comes up for 10-metre spiral pass right on the line and just drills Sean Zickler-Klodstack on the chest. All he has to do is look up and put the ball in one hand and get it down to that corner. He does a great job, but Wade Egan, he was instrumental in that whole set.
1: They are razor sharp, there's no doubt about that, but you talk about Wade Egan, one of those breaks that he made, Louis, they got the 6 again, so that was absolutely critical. And this side, the Warriors, score more tries after 6 agains than any other side in the competition. They are experts at it. They just go into attack, but the pass is a beauty. Jack Clifford was out there, and the pass was so good, he could just flap his arms and watch the ball go by. And Charles Nicol-Klukster scored 2 in quick succession.
2: Here's Adam Pompey, 22 metres out, barely in from the touchline. Warrants the magical fingers coming from the fans. Here's Pompey, out wide. He strikes it, heading towards the post. It's across the face, no goal. The spirit fingers didn't work. He's 1 from 2, Pompey, but Charles Nicol-Klukster has a double in the first 10 minutes. Warriors 10, leading North Queensland 0. NRL Sunday on ABC Sport with Luke Lewis, John Gibbs. I'm Andrew Moore on the text line, 0467 920222. Guys, I hope ACT Chief Minister Andrew Barr is watching the Warriors playing at the new enclosed stadium in Christchurch. Perfect for chilly Canberra.

0: from the Hairless Chook. You're not wrong. This would be perfect in Canberra.
1: Well, how much did it cost to build this stadium in Canberra?
0: I don't know that answer. We'll find out for you, though, Luke. Shannon from Mackay says, loving the call, gents. Walking off Sunday lunch on the treadmill. Good on you, Shannon. Looking forward to the call. Go the Raiders, says Zach from Canberra. Team, had Louis had his acupuncture appointment yet? Asked Dave from the Willumbar.
1: No. I'm going to book it in. I'm assuming it's supposed to be good for your hay fever.
0: Oh, right. Okay, there you go. Here's Barnett. Nine out from his own line. Plays it and it goes left. Tackle made on Clark by Cotter and Marnie. In fact, it's a near Corey tackle. Played to Wiegand. Sends it left to Ford. Middle of the field. Tackled about 24 metres out from his own line by Lukey, Neem and Hess. In fact, he keeps going, Jackson Ford. All the way over the 30. That's 10 post-contact metres. Wiegand showing. Straight through, over halfway, options left and right. He went right, but he took the wrong one. Intercepted by Drinkwater. Drinky over the 40. Ford in pursuit. Steps past him. Knocked to the ground now. 22 out by Tamati Martin. He messed that up big time for the Warriors. They had to score. They had options right and left, but it was intercepted by Drinkwater. Now the Cowboys go left. Turlungi, he links up with Labutt. Ran straight into his own player. And now he's caught ball and all by near Corey. Five out, five in, Norwest corner. Turlungi, dummy half, goes right. Perdue away to Reuben Cotter. I still can't believe the Warriors didn't score. And the Cowboys, though, now 9 metres out, turning defence into attack. Marnie spins it right to Clifford. Short ball to Hess. Egan leads the defence along there with Mitch Barnett. 3 metres out from the goal line, right in front of the northern post. Two tackles left. Marnie sends the ball right. It comes away to Perdue, standing but harassed in the tackle by Ford. 8 metres out. Last play, North Queensland, down 10-0. Comes left, Drinkwater. Left foot, crossfield kick. Looking to link up with Jeremiah Nene. Juggle, juggle, caught by Leah Tower. But it is a knock-on from Jeremiah Nene. A reminder, though, that he is a great aerial strength for the North Queensland Cowboys. 13 gone, Luke Lewis, and Wade Egan nearly set up another try. In fact, he nearly set it up for both teams.
1: Yeah, Wade Egan is absolutely tearing the North Queensland Cowboys' middles apart. He is so smart out of dummy half at the moment. Just that one there, just got the obviously decision wrong. But, you know, I think if he throws a dummy, he keeps going, Rob. But it's just a really good read there from Scott Drinkwater.
2: I think we should give the credit to Scott Drinkwater. It might have been a game saver, let alone, you know, a try saver. That was incredible. They are tearing to shreds, and when they had to defend, they did it well.
0: Here's Pompey, plays at 15 short of halfway. Play four, goes right to Barnett, tackled 8 short of the halfway mark. 13 and a half gone, Warriors 10, Cowboys nil. Now to a Peaky on the charge, taken over the top by Nene. 9 metres in North Queensland territory, play to Wiegand, goes left to Harris Tevita from 38 metres out, crossfield kick. Oh, Dallin Watnage Lesniak may have outleapt it, it ends up bouncing over the touchline. Watnage Lesniak, I thought it got there first and in plenty of time, but he mistimed the leap. It's going to be a play the ball for the Cowboys. 10 out from their own goal line with a score remaining 10 points to nil for the Warriors with two tries in 3 minutes scored by Nicol Klukstad. That looked bizarre.
1: It looked like he lost the ball in the air. And as he went, he put his hands out and sort of misjudged that whole jump, but almost still worked out in the Warriors' favour.
0: Cowboys on their own 20 now. Comes right to Tuolungi centre field. He's wrapped up by Egan, Ford and Clark. 28 out from his own goal line. Played to Marnie. He sends it right this time. Hitting the ball up from the centre position is Chester. He's caught 10 short of halfway. That time by Laban. Plays it to Marnie. He goes right to Cliff. Takes on the line. But wrapped up by Harris Tevita head on and Barnett. Just short of halfway. 20 in from the eastern touchline. Left to Perdue. Show and go. Perdue's through. He's over the 40, the 30. Fullback to beat. To a beat. He can't catch him. Over the 20. Throws a specky away open side right. But Burns cuts in field and slips in the Nicol Klukstad tackle. 17 out. 7 in from touch eastern side. Plays the ball to Lukey on the last. Clifford drills a kick from right to left. Up goes Dallin Watnage-Lesniak with an AFL mark. Brilliantly done, 8 out from his own goal line despite the presence of Labutt. Now the ball played Martin. Sends it left to Leah Tower. Ran right across field. Brought down by Marnie. 8 out from his own line. 15 minutes gone and it's 10-0 in favour of the Warriors who work it in centre field now. 15 out from their own goal line. The defence comes here over the top from Helen Lukey. Play deep to a Peaky. Goes left to Adam Pompey over the 20 on play four, but caught by Clifford and Hess. 22 out from the Warriors' line. Egan goes right to a Peaky, steps into Cotter and Marnie just outside the Warriors' 30 centre field. And on the last, Egan finds Tamati Martin under pressure from Marnie, but gets the kick downfield. A good deep kick finds the grass as well. Tuolungi reaches out one-handed, has it facing his own goal line 5 metres out, over the 10 to the 20, runs into Barnett and Aaron Clark, 19 out from his own line, 16 gone, Gibbsy, Warriors 10, Cowboys 0.
2: Well, there you saw what the Cowboys could do. Jackson Purge just the show and go. It was brilliant. And he ran to the other side. He ran away from his support because only Reuben Cotter was there. If it hadn't been Scott Drinkwater, it was a try for the Cowboys.
0: Now North Queensland on its own 30, down 10 points to nil. As it's played by Chester, Marnie kicking out a dummy half. He's a fine exponent of 40-20. He finds the touchline but didn't quite have the length. It will be a play the ball for the Warriors, about 24 out from their own line. 16 minutes 30 gone. 10-0 Warriors lead the Cowboys. And Reid Marnie, it was a decent kick, no harm, no foul. But he's a little bit short there, Louis, over 40-20.
1: Yeah, the decision to go for the 40-20 was right there, but the execution a little bit off. Still not too bad a kick here, but they need to get their defence right because the Warriors are making way too many metres at the moment.
2: He's kicked 8 40-20s.
0: Now the Warriors have the ball. It's going to be played by the second row near Koro. 13 short of halfway. Comes left to Ford. Tackle 5 short of halfway by Marnie and Neen. Now it's Egan, short side right to Apiki. He got the pass away to near Corey, over the 40, put to the ground by Tuolungi and Neem. 38 out from the Cowboys' line, 12 in from the Western touchline, and Griffin Neem has conceded a penalty for a high tackle. So the penalty count is 4 blot to the Warriors, and Griffin Neem, he did have the look of a guilty man. He was on the way down near Corey, and Griffin Neem got him around the head. I would imagine that's penalty only.
1: Yeah, definitely a penalty. Oh, I thought straight away, but he was going to get a penalty there, so good pickup. But the Warriors are just doing everything right, aren't they? They're running harder and they're getting down to ground nice and quick, and it's forcing the Cowboys to get a little bit sloppy.
0: Tap taken 25 out. It comes left to a peaky away to Barnett. He runs into Neem and Cotter and Jason Tamalolo on the field. 18 out for the Cowboys. Line Egan goes left to Clark away. Taimani Martin links up out there with Laban. He's caught 14 out from the goal line by Helan Lukey. 20 in from the eastern touchline. Dummy half Egan comes back right to Clark. Back to the left they go to Egan. He dummies past Marnie. Now he's collared 2 metres out. He got a high shot from Drinkwater or Lukey. Another penalty goes to the Warriors. And Grant Atkins blows time off. We've had 18 minutes of play. Warriors 10, Cowboys 0. And a bit of reckless stuff coming in here from the Cowboys, John Gibbs. On report goes Helan Lukey.
2: Well, they're under pressure. That's the thing about it.
3: Been highly weighted their way. But there's bits and pieces here where there's just a lack of discipline. Yeah. Before I kick, let him have the tap or the two, you can speak to the mate, because there's bits, you've got to tidy that up.
4: No, no, I said it.
3: No, I understand, but the other stuff as well, just keeps mounting, yeah. Right?
2: Okay. They've been forced into it, though, because everything they're doing is so quick and so precise, they're forcing this. They should take the 2 points here, surely, to make it two. What two converted tries. What about Wade Egan? What about the start of the game?
0: If he keeps this up, Gibbs, he's going to rival your 10 out of 10 at Shark Park all those years ago. He's been unreal. From the tap, they don't go for the two. Barnett 11 out. Plays it to Egan. Goes left to Clark. Out the back to Taimani Martin. Then quick hands. Nickel Klukestar. He got the pass off Harris Tavita. Steps through Clifford. Taken by Lukey. About 5 out. Cotter was there as well. Warriors 10, North Queensland 0. Big set defensively here for the Cowboys. Warriors go right. Egan. Then away to Clark. Takes them on himself and wrapped up by Neem, ball and all. 10 metres out. Quick play the ball, however. Goes right to Martin, then away to Leah Tower. Flick pass to Watney Lesniak. Infield is wrapped up by Tuolungi. 6 metres out from the goal line. 2 tackles left for the Warriors. It's spun to the left. Through hands to Apiki away to Egan to Barnett. Then to the left to Taimani Martin. He spins in the Lukey tackle. Also there was Clifford and he stands now on the ground. 11 out from the line. Last play. Egan, short side left, Harris to Vita. A dink kick's not a good one. The dink to Drinky and Scott Drinkwater takes it and is caught 3 out from his own line. 19 gone. Warriors 10, North Queensland. Nillers Burns hits it up and driven back. 4 out from his own line. But Luke Lewis, that was a great defensive set from the Cowboys.
1: That was a good defensive set. They had to scramble hard to turn him away, but I do believe the Warriors' attack had him shot every possible way. They just couldn't get that last pass right, but they're doing a good job with the ball in hand, the Warriors.
0: Now Taumalolo with the hit up. He's taken 19 out from his own line. Jackson Ford in trouble, the left shoulder and back play. Marnie out of dummy half. He gains 10 metres, caught by Clark and Barnett on his own 30. Last tackle. Drinkwater goes right. Clifford the kick off his right boot. down to the eastern side. To a Peggy collides with Nickel Klukestar, and Nickel Klukestar took the catch. It knocked the wind out of Jonty, let alone Tane to a Peggy, and Nickel Klukestar's tackle. You were right, John.
2: Well, you could see it coming. You could see it was what, like one of those outfield catches in cricket, and Jackson Ford has come from the field. His shoulder is no good.
0: There's an offload now coming to Watney Zelezniak. Into some space up the middle, taken over the top. A metre short of halfway. That looks like McKaylee on the field. Ball played to Egan. Goes right again to Tanner Stowers. Smith has replaced Ford. He's claimed by McKaylee, and also in there was Nene. 38 out from the Cowboys line. Egan goes left to Barnett. Hit and spin. Gets it to Tamari Martin. Then to the left to Aaron Clark. Spotted half a gap. It shuts courtesy of Helam Lukey and Cotter. 25 out from the Cowboys line. This is electrifying stuff from the Warriors. Comes right to Martin. Hands it off in the inside to Stowers Smith. He steps into Lukey and Drinkwater. He'll play it on the last 14 out from the goal line. Dummy half Egan. Goes open side right. Barnett to Tamari Martin. Steps past one, and then Marnie Bragg's into the ground. A little dinky doop out the back to a Peaky. Got it away to Leah Tower. Was it knocked down by the Cowboys? No, it's a knock on Warriors. So changeover. Cowboys get it back. 10 out from their own line. 21 minutes gone, and it remains somehow, Louis, 10-0 Warriors, because they look absolutely on fire.
1: Yeah, I actually don't know how it's still only 10-0. The Cowboys, they'll be pretty happy. But I am a little bit worried about Jackson Ford here, but I don't reckon it's his shoulder. I reckon he's tore his pec. That's my call on that. I reckon he's tore his pec and he's ran straight off the field. He felt it straight away. But I tell you what, there's another little bit of a danger sign here for the Warriors is Wade Egan's down getting his ankle checked, which is not good signs because he has been absolutely amazing to start this 22 minutes in this first half.
2: I still can't believe they didn't take the 2 points to make it 2 converted tries. It was right next to the post. They just got a little bit full of themselves. Their completions, both these sides, are in excess of 90%. There's hardly been a mistake, but they've been on the rack, the Cowboys, but they're still in it.
0: They're still in it as Marnie now works it left. The Cowboys over the 20, and they get a penalty as Braden Burns takes the tackle. The markers were not square. So that is the first penalty for North Queensland, and a handy one just to give them a bit of a breather. 18 minutes 30 left in the half. 10-0 to the Warriors. On the text line, Ninj is in New York City with eyes on the Japan-Tunisia World Cup match, and it's still 1-0 Japan, and is on the Waz Cowboys match. Love the call and hearing Game Set Bingo halfway around the world up the Waz. That's sensational. Ninj, good on you. Thanks for listening. Here's now Thomas McKaylee for the Cowboys up the middle from the tap. Caught by Clark. Plays the ball 6 metres in Warriors territory. It goes left. Purdue away. Drinkwater. Quick hands now. Labor away to Tulangi. He's up over the 30. Tried to run over the top of Tuapiki and did. Dragged down though by Barnett. 8 metres out. 3 metres into the northwest corner. Plays the ball to Nene. Goes right to Marnie. Delayed pass away to Drinkwater. Dummies, dummies, dummies, dummies, dummies, and throws the ball to nobody. The ball goes back to the 30. Was touched in flight by the Warriors. Picked up. Chester gets a one-hander away. Knocked down. Play on for the Cowboys. This is messy as you'll ever see. I thought that was a knock-on. It's scooped up by Nene. 18 out. Ball play now to Tuolungi. Goes open side right. Taumalolo into Stowers, Smith and Barnett. Taken 8 metres out from the line. Chance here for North Queensland. Marnie goes right. Purdue to Clifford. Then Drinkwater throws a long pass away to Braden Burns, who puts it down untouched in the corner. Maybe you could argue it was forward, you could argue it wasn't, but in the end, brilliant effect. Cowboys are over. Warriors 10, North Queensland 4. Braden Burns gets the try. The Cowboys make the most of their first penalty, and that's remarkable, Luke Lewis, considering the pressure they've been under.
1: Yeah, they've been under a lot of pressure, but you've got to hats off to Scotty Drinkwater here. He felt the pressure coming up and in. He just gets the ball and just throws it over to Billy Burns, and it just hits him straight on the Braden Burns, I should say. Straight on the chest and goes over as easy as you like, but that is a superb pass there from Scott Drinkwater.
2: I think that pass was dubious, but anyway, they had him shot to bits. They got the penalty and then made the most of it. The fact that they are only trailing by 6 points at this stage is a miracle.
0: It
2: and
0: is.
2: They've had a couple of plays. Wade Egan was getting some attention. You've had Jackson Ford leave the field with either a pec injury or a collarbone. It looks to be serious.
1: I think it's a pec for sure.
2: Yeah, and if it's a pec, that's big trouble, Louis, because we know that's 3 months at least. But New Zealand Warriors, they've done a great job, but they only lead by 6 points.
0: Tuapiki getting his right knee strapped as well at the moment. 10-4, Warriors lead the Cowboys. And now Jake Clifford to try and convert from out wide. His first shot of the day, 22 metres out, 1 metre in from touch. Clifford strikes it, heading towards the post. Misses near side, no goal.

0: Makes the difference. Warriors 10, North Queensland 4. 15 minutes 30 left in the half. 9 tries on the year now for Braden Burns. And I can imagine the Cronulla forward, Louis, driving out to the Sydney Football Stadium, listening in. I've just got to try how good. That might be a portent of things to come.
1: I was going to say, it might be a little bit of an omen for him, you know, listening out. He's going to get a try tonight.
0: Good afternoon, NRL team. Does Luke have an election commitment to build a new stadium for Canberra?
1: Well,
0: part of your El Presidente.
1: There'll be a lot of new stadiums built for our great game, and they'll be exactly like this because I'm loving the atmosphere. I'm loving everything about this.
0: So you're prepared to model every stadium on a joint that you have not got in the same country.
1: Yep, don't need to. I'm looking at it. I'm here in the atmosphere.
2: $660 million.
0: Yeah, I've got here $683 million New Zealand funding split share between the Crown and the Christchurch City Council. Completion date officially open in March this year. Thank you, Paul at Dural, for that. So from the restart, it's the Cowboys. Taumalolo plays it to Marnie, goes right to McKaylee, and Wade Egan is there, along too with Jacob Laban. Tackle made, 18 out from the Cowboys line. Gee, the footy's good. 25 minutes gone. Warriors 10, Cowboys 4. We're in the middle of the origin period. The footy this weekend's been sensational. Now Marnie sends it left to Reuben Cotter. He's up over the 30. Taken there by Tanner Stowers-Smith. It's played down. It comes right to Tom McKaylee. He stands up over the 40, now on the ground. 8 metres short of halfway for the Cowboys. Last tackle. Centre field, southern end. Marnie sends it right to Clifford from just outside the 40, I reckon. Chip kick, basically, down to that eastern touchline. It goes over the touchline. Niggle Klukestar will want to be very sure that Clifford's feet were over the 40, although Atkins, I just heard him say, 40-20. I thought his foot was just over the red line.
1: It looked like a chip.
0: Yes, I'm with you. Hang on, watching the replay.
1: He's good.
0: Gee, that's an amazing 40-20 and really slack play from Niggle Klukestar. He and Tuipeki had a miscommunication.
2: Yeah. Well, had a couple of them.
1: Or they thought it was going out. It was one of those ones, I reckon.
0: So, well, you've got to be sure, and it's a 40-20, don't you? Taumalolo, 8 metres out, plays at Marnie, goes left to McKaylee. What about the change in this game all of a sudden? 14 minutes left in the half. Warriors 10, Cowboys 4. McKaylee plays it a metre out to Marnie. Spins it right this time to Purdue. Runs from right to left, and he's claimed by Tuipeki. 11 out in front of the sticks. Dummy half Marnie. Goes left to Reuben Cotter, backing up from Origin 2. He's caught here in the tackle, 3 metres out from the goal line by Nia Corre. Marnie spins it right, Purdue, then away to Clifford, then Drinkwater joining the line. Dummies goes himself, straight past Pop. He's going to score, Drinkwater, and he accelerates to the in-goal area to put it down right under the black dots. Cowboys, magnificent fight back. Warriors 10, North Queensland 8. We're going to be all level shortly. The try scored and brilliant heads-up play by Scott Drinkwater to put it down under the black dot. 10-8 Warriors, kick to come, 27 minutes gone.
1: Yeah, and just like that, they come up with 40-20. They get a little bit of field position and they get the ball to Scott Drinkwater, who loves this play. I feel like I've seen him do this 1,000 times. He skips over. He looks like he's going to play out. Uses that nice left-hand fend, gets a beautiful fend on the chest there and goes over as easy you like, and you're right, this game has absolutely changed. The first 22 minutes, all the Warriors eating up metres, a couple of little things go against them, then all of a sudden the Cowboys are right back in it.
2: Oh, really, that was the first mistake they've made in terms of that. That should have been diffused. That was an easy take for Niggle Klukestar. You wouldn't think it's going to go out, Louis, because it's an indoor stadium, so there's no breeze. You would think that was just a miscommunication, and Drinkwater, whether he's scoring tries or he's setting them up, he can do some special things. So from right in front now, Jack Clipper will be levelling things up, which is amazing when you watch the first 20 minutes of this game to think that the Cowboys could be level.
0: I repeat, the footy this weekend has been absolutely spectacular. Here's the kick in front from Jake Clifford. We're currently watching it through a distant window. In comes Clifford, and he makes no mistake. That was an interesting view, but he's kicked the goal, Jake Clifford. He's one out of two, and we're locked at 10 in an absolute beauty.
1: They just come up. That was the drone view.
0: Behind a window?
1: Yeah, it was a drone that flew in.
0: 10 all the score. Was still under half an hour of play gone. Around the grounds in the FIFA World Cup, Japan has scored again. And now Japan leads Tunisia 2-0, and that game is still in the first half. It's Super Netball semi-finals. It's the major semi. Top of the table, Adelaide Thunderbirds leading second place Melbourne Victons. In fact, it's now 19 all in the second quarter. AFL halftime, low scorer, Kangaroos 30, leading Richmond 22. Queensland Cup, as the kickoff is taken, and the Cowboys have it, 14 out from their own goal line. Queensland

0: Cup, Ipswich 14, Dolphins 0. And we've got Townsville leading top of the table, Sunshine Coast 6 points to nil. Queensland Women's Rugby League full-time, Norse Devils 28 over Winner Manly 18. As now it is the Cowboys Tuolungi who's at this stage watching his teammate get tackled, Nene, on the Cowboys 30. Play to Marnie, goes right to Taumalolo. He's wrapped up 12 short of halfway. New South Wales Cup second half. Melbourne 22, leading Canberra 20. Kick downfield by Clifford. Very shallow, bounces down to Tuipeki. Picks it up on his own 20 for the Warriors. He runs across field, straightens it to Marnie and Cotter, and he'll play it right on his own 30-metre line. Full-time New South Wales Women's Rugby League. The Illawarra Steelers have thrashed St George by 40 points to 4, and in jersey flag at the moment, it's St George Illawarra 56, leading Newcastle 14. Warriors with it now in centre field. Nickel Klutstar popped a pass out the back this time. Egan a flick ball away as the Warriors take it over halfway. Here's the offload. Looks like Bamonga on the field. He got the pass away right and standing in the tackle. Tamari Martin, 8 metres in Cowboys territory. 10 all the score. 10 minutes 30 left in the half. Egan show and go again. This time he's cut to the ground by Nene and Taumalolo. 32 out from the Cowboys line, two tackles left. They play out the back to a Peaky to Lear Tower. Then away to Watney Jelezniak. Steps in field. Came from behind by Tuolungi. Five out, five in. Southwest corner. Plays the ball on the last. It comes left to Harris Tavita. Crossfield kick from Chanel. Up they go. The catch comes from Laban. He's claiming a try for the Warriors. Did he get it down?
1: Got it down.
0: Referee Atkins says not sure.
2: Got a no try coming into six.
1: I definitely seen the ball on the line. I didn't see any ball movement in that first play.
3: Kick chase has been cleared in the lead up. Both players are genuinely contesting the ball at this point.
0: This is White Raymond in the bunker.
3: He's just looking ball to determine if Jacob Laban keeps possession.
1: Well, he does. I don't see it touch any other Cowboys hand here.
4: It's definitely hit the line.
0: It's a great
3: no look on at this point.
1: Yeah, that's fine. He regathers that.
3: Jacob Laban has possession of the football.
1: And he gets the ball on the line, definitely.
0: It's just what happens on the way down.
1: Oh no, he re-gripped it.
3: On the field of play. We have a decision.
1: Did he re-grip that?
0: Don't know that he did in time.
1: Well, what was the one we seen earlier this year? He didn't re-grip it. And they said it was no try. Well, but they gave it a try, remember?
0: I don't, but this is no try. But you're asking for consistency, Louie.
1: I am asking for consistency, but what am I thinking? That's not doing.
0: So no try. The score remains 10 all. Half an hour of play gone at the new Christchurch Stadium. Now, for Jackson Ford, Dr. Louie, you're amazing. It is a suspected torn pec. Now, if that's the case, that's a long-term injury.
1: 3 months.
0: But Jackson Ford, that will see him out until, you know, late in the final series.
4: Terrible blow, and he's going really well in this game as well.
0: Agreed. Now it's the Cowboys with it. Here's an offload by Nene. Links up with Laban. He's to the 30, runs into the defence, put to the ground by Laban and Stowers-Smith. John Bateman now on the field for the first time this year for the Cowboys, and he's got the English 10 as he hits it up into three defenders, claimed 9 metres short of halfway. Plays the ball middle of the field to Marnie. Goes right, Taumalolo straight through one. Pass by Munger. Pass Darren Smith. Oh, but the ball to Drinkwater went without it. Warriors pick it up through to a Peaky. About 14 short of halfway. Great run. That was vintage. Jason Taumalolo. Set restart awarded here to the Warriors as well. Their second as it comes open side left to Pompey. He runs into Bateman, 5 short of halfway. Great action here. Comes to the right now for the Warriors. And Ali Lear Tower. He's going to be stopped and held about a metre short of halfway. Also on the field for the Warriors, Eddie Iramaya Tuava. It was one of their best in the loss to Cronulla. Now they're 8 metres in Cowboys territory. Bateman tackles the interchange forward. Stowers-Smith. It comes right to left. Martin Harris to beat away to Pompey. Crunch to the ground. 29 out from the Cowboys line. 5 in from touch eastern side. Play to Nickel Klukstar. They spread it from left to right. Egan short ball away. Stowers-Smith past the first. Now put to the ground by Taumalolo and Bateman. He plays the ball. 22 away. Egan goes right to Marty Martin. Got the pass away. And the tackle comes 13 metres out from the Cowboys goal line. 20 in from the western touch line. Iramaya Tuava plays it. Oh, good pass pass by Martin to his right to Leotau, but it's the last tackle. Murray Tuolungi, a great tackle in off the wing. Changeover. Cowboys survive. 8 minutes left, first half. Warriors 10, North Queensland 10, Luke Lewis.
1: Yeah, well, I can see how they come up with that play. They didn't have to come up with a kick. It's a nice pass there. And again, it's ending the set where we always talk about. Five in, five out. It's almost the best place to start the set. But I tell you what, the Cowboys are doing such a good job their backfield of making half breaks and getting good meters.
0: So now it's Jackson Purdue. Set restart here for the Cowboys inside the 10, the Warriors. Outside their 30. As it comes right, Chester. He beats one goal away from Stouter Smith. Now he's nailed to the deck by Barnett. You don't want to let him loose. Tom Chester is lightning quick. 2 metres in Warriors half. But Marnie goes right to Bateman. Runs into Brian Monger. Stouter Smith and Barnett. 40 metres out from the Warriors goal line. Play to Marnie. Spins it left, Purdue. Short ball, McKaylee pass one. A pass is intercepted brilliantly by Leah Tower. Warriors get it back. He's over the 30. Runs into Clifford and Bateman, nine short of halfway. Boy, it's quick, John Gibbs.
4: Oh, it's unbelievable. It's hardly been a mistake up until about 2 minutes ago when Taumalolo threw the ball away. That was the first mistake they've made in the first half. The Cowboys, Drinkwater, think about what he's done in this game. It's been amazing.
0: Now the Warriors 39 out from the Cowboys line. Comes to the right, to a peaky short ball to Tanner Stowers-Smith. Taken by McKaylee Nene and also Reed Marnie. He's to his feet. 33 out from the goal line. Cut-out ball from Egan goes left. Martin to Harris-DeVita. Cut-out ball, Nickel Crookstar. He's over the 20. Clifford in pursuit. He dives and gets it down one-handed again. That is three to Charles Nickel Crookstar. That is a legitimate hat-trick. Warriors back in front. Warriors 14, North Queensland 10, 6 minutes 20 to go at the half, and the Christchurch crowd at 25,000, Louis, sent into a frenzy again.
1: Yeah, absolutely. I tell you what, this game is exactly like a boxing match at the moment. The two, you know, great heavyweights just boxing it out, but it's just going, the flows are just ebbing and flowing, but this pass here from, I think it was Harris Tevita who comes up with the pass, absolutely beautiful at speed, and then hits Sean's Nickel Clookster on the chest, and there's just a race to the corner. Great put down. There's a couple of, I suppose, trivia questions that are going to be, you know, who scored the first try? Well, Sean's. Who scored the first hat-trick? Sean's. And who scored the first double at this stadium was Sean's. So outstanding work from the Warriors.
0: You're creating your own morsels.
1: You like that?
0: Jonty.
4: Well, they're accurate, and that was beautiful play by Tomate Martin on the inside, firstly, and then Chanel Harris-DeVita. What I like about the Warriors is they led 10-0, should have been 16, should have been 18. They didn't take shots at goal, but they've kept playing football. They, even though they've lost Jackson Ford, they've been in a bit of a hole, but they've kept the ball alive and are sticking to their processes.
0: So here's Adam Pompey right on the touchline. One from two so far. 14-10 Warriors, 5 minutes 15 left in the half. Pompey 22 out, strikes it across the face. No goal, he's 1 out of 3, but it is the Warriors back in front, leading North Queensland 14 points to 10. On the text line, maybe the Dragons jersey flag team should play in the top grade next week and show them how to win. That's from Philip Pottsville in the jersey flag. They're leading. In fact, they've just gone on to win that game over Newcastle. And the final score, 62 points to 14 to St. George Illawarra. Also on the text line, come on Cowboys, says Dave. Kath from Kingaroy. Good afternoon, Andrew, Johnny, Louie. Sorry, guys, I missed the pre-game show. Are you in the boardroom or at the new Christchurch Stadium? Go the Cowboys. No, I wish. We're in the boardroom. Up the Cowboys, says Joy. G'day, fellas. They're going to miss Drinkwater next season. What were they thinking, Andrew, asked Paul at Moore Park Beach. He always has an influence in their games one way or another, doesn't he? So here's the kickoff. Do we not want the crowd numbers for the match? And I don't have the crowd yet, but it's a 25,000-seat stadium, and it is a sellout. Tanner Stowers-Smith from the kickoff. He's got a 14 out from his own line, plays it, and Egan sends it left to Barnett. Put to the ground by McKaylee and Marnie. 23 out from the Warriors' line. 14-10 Warriors. 4 minutes 46 left in the half. Egan delays a pass left to Dimitri Bayamonga. He stands in the tackle. 32 out from his own line. Gee, there is a nasty cut on the right side of Mitch Barnett's bare scalp. Set restart here for the Warriors, incidentally. He goes left to Laban. He's collared by Taumalolo and McKaylee. 8 short of halfway. 18 in from touch. Now Egan from dummy half. Pile driven into the deck on halfway by Jason Taumalolo. Gee, he's been good. Egan goes right through hands. It comes from Barnett. Links up on that right edge. And defence coming from Nene, Bateman and Perdue. It's played now by Jeremiah Tuava. Goes left to Barnett. Away to Martin. He gets a one-hander away to Laban. Over the 30, Drinkwater. He knocks him to the deck. Finished off by Braden Burns. 18 out. 8 in from the eastern touchline. Ball played to Pompey. Goes to the right, Egan. Then away to Stowe-Smith. Money hit on. Great tackle. Over the top, Bateman. 16 out. Played on the last to Egan. Goes right to Marty Martin. Sends it back left. Stowe-Smith to Egan again. Quick hands. Harris to Vita to Barnett. Hit and spin to a peeker to Bayamonga. Then away to Laban. Give it a chance. Pompey does it. Nickel Klukstar points to the boundary. He's got a forfer. He puts it down in the same way he's done the other tries, but it's been disallowed.
1: Oh,
0: oh boy. Three and a half to go. It remains 14-10. It's still three tries as the decision must have been forward from Jacob Laban, who got to the 20, knocked to the ground, finished off by Braden Burns. No, he actually played the ball, and it was magnificent work from left to right as Chanel Harris-Tavita got it away, and they swung it back to the left, but they're denied because of a forward pass.
1: Well, I'm spewing, because that would have been another trivia question. Who scored the first four?
0: I know.
1: That's amazing.
0: Who scored every try in the first half of their first game? Well, that can still be the case. 14-10, Warriors lead the Cowboys. And now it's North Queensland, having just survived that. Bateman plays it. Marnie spins it left, 10 short of halfway. Little ball away to Nene, and he's dumped to the ground. On halfway, 19 in for the western touchline. There was Tamari Martin. Plays the ball to Marnie, goes right on the last to Clifford. From halfway, boots it down the throat of Tuapiki. With the catch, 8 metres out from his own goal line. He heads up over the 10. Looks to be a good chase. Tuapiki can make mincemeat of a defence, but he's collared here by Chester. Crowd thought it was high. Play on, says referee Atkins. 18 out from the Warriors' line. Ball played and they work it right to Nickel Klukstar. Denied a fourth try. Caught here on his own 20 by Marnie and Bateman. 2 minutes left in the half. Warriors 14-10. Egan from dummy half. This time Marnie wouldn't let him go. 26 out. Comes to the right side this time. The Warriors with the ball. To Marty Martin. Long ball goes to the right edge to Leah Tower. And he's going to be claimed here. A metre in Cowboys territory. He'll play 10 in from the western touch line to Martin. Goes left to Egan. Then away centre field. Stowers-Smith. He steps into McKaylee and Bateman and wrapped up. 10 metres in Cowboys territory. Last tackle Warriors. Egan goes left. Harris-Tavita, the left foot kick. Searching in the southeast corner. Coming through with Chun. Straight away from it again. He can't see the ball in the air. Bounces down to Pompey. Pompey to the goal line, but he's surrounded. Held up, pushed back half a metre out from the Cowboys' line, and the Cowboys hang on. A minute 20 to go in the half. John Gibbs, 14-10, the Warriors lead.
4: Oh, this has been a great game of football, and just, by the way, some really good work there. Is this a challenge?
2: Okay, got a captain's challenge, Wyatt. We've ruled that tackle six complete. Warriors are challenged that there might be a touch in the jump for the ball from Cowboys.
1: This is a crazy challenge.
4: I don't know about that. I just think
1: you're risking it for.
3: Kick chase has been cleared in the lead up.
1: Go, you know?
4: I thought he did touch it.
0: So up they go.
3: Braden Burns gets the first touch of the ball. It then goes forward into Adam Pompey's hands.
0: Good challenge.
1: Well, Pompey knew what he was doing.
3: Clean possession. We've got a restart of the tackle count.
0: So the Warriors will get a fresh set on the Cowboys' line.
3: The whistle, the tackle's complete. We're restarting the tackle zero. The captain's challenge is successful.
0: 1 minute 12 to go. 14-10. Warriors lead the Cowboys.
1: Here we go. Sean's over for four before half time. What do you reckon, John?
4: I don't think it'll be Sean's, but just by the way, I saw a replay of previous. It was a Leah Tower pass, a Pompey pass, should I say, and it was cool. It was line ball. Big call from touchdown.
0: Here we go. A new set begins, and it comes open side right to Stowers-Smith up the middle. Caught by McCarley and Bateman. 8 metres out from the line. Played to Egan. Comes right to Martin. Short ball away, Barnett. Flung to the ground. Good, effective tackle by Nene and Marnie. Quickly played that to Egan. Short ball goes right. Bouncing out of one is Jeremiah Tuava. Very close to the goal line. Quartered by Marnie and Taumalolo. He'll play millimetres away. Egan. He fires it back left to the deep set. Barnett Barnett goes himself, turns his back on the defence of Drinkwater, Taumalolo and Bateman. He'll play it 2 metres out, two tackles left. Come to the left, Martin to Harris, to Vita, then to Poppy. Oh, he needed one more pass and Nickel Klukestad would have got a four. Last play, 27 seconds to go. Chance at dummy half, fires it back, Harris to Vita. Fight it right to a juggling Egan. Then away, Bomonga got the pass back on the inside, lost by Tamati Martin. Changeover, Cowboys do so well to survive. 11 seconds to go, 14-10 Warriors, but it needed one more, Louis, from Pompey to Nickel Klukestad.
1: Oh, I thought he was going to get

0: Too. They're doing such a good job on that left edge in their attack, the Warriors, but they just couldn't get that last pass on. I can understand Pompey not wanting to push it there, but they come up with some nice play on the way back in. But that's half time. What a great game. That first 40 minutes, absolutely beautiful to watch.
1: 14-10, Warriors lead North Queensland. For the Warriors, all three tries scored by Charles Nicol Klukstad in the 7th, 10th and 34th minutes. Adam Pompey, 1 from 3. 3 restarts and 1 successful challenge. For North Queensland, 10 points, a try to Brayden Burns in the 23rd minute. Scott Drinkwater in the 27th. Jake Clifford, 1 from 2. Helam Lukey on report in the 19th minute for a high tackle. 1 restart. Penalties are 5-1 to the Warriors. But Luke Lewis, this game has been stunning.
0: Yeah, it's been an amazing game. I've actually really, really enjoyed calling this game. Just the speed of it. And it's end-to-end stuff. And, you know, we talk about it. It was dead set like a boxing match. It was the Warriors for 20 minutes and the Cowboys got back into it. And then it was back and forth. There was just line breaks, there was scramble, there was intercepts, there was some brilliant skills. So really enjoying the game. I think it's pretty even. I do believe the Warriors attack is a little bit more superior than the Cowboys at the moment. And up through the middle of the field, I think Wade Egan's been at his best. The best I've seen him play for a long time, but his running game is absolutely killing them.
1: Ibsy, what did you think?
2: Top quality, as Luke said. Wade Egan started the game on fire. He was setting up things. I think it's remarkable that the Cowboys stayed in touch. And it was Scott Drinkwater who not only did he set up the first try with a beautiful cutout pass to Brayden Burns, then scored himself going through like he was fired out of a cannon. Let's remember that when it was going to be 16-0 and they were still controlling things, it was a Scott Drinkwater intercept of a pass that should have been taken. They just went, they had players all over the place, and they did. Wade Egan it was who went the wrong way. Scott Drinkwater, a great read. So the fact that they're in the game is amazing, the Cowboys. Just by the way, I reckon it's good. They've got to have plus 60% possession, Andrew. The Warriors have had far more ball than the Cowboys, but the Cowboys are hanging in there. Bad injury to Jackson Ford. That's a blow. And just repeating that morsel from previous, Andrew, the Warriors, going back to the start of last year, the only side who lead at halftime and are undefeated. They're 16-0 so far, so things are looking good.
1: 65% of possession in the first half.
2: That's a lot.
1: Incredible. All right, round the grounds, and we've got Jersey Flegg, as I said, full-time. Dragons 62 beat Newcastle 14. New South Wales Cup second half. Canberra 36, Melbourne 26. Queensland Cup first half. Ipswich upsetting the Dolphins 28-0. Townsville upsetting Sunshine Coast 10-0. North Devils and winner Manly locked at 6. Half-time in the FIFA World Cup game. Japan 2 leading Tunisia 0. Third quarter AFL. Kangaroos 44, Richmond 23. And half-time in the Super Netball semi-finals. This is the major semi. Adelaide Thunderbirds 25, Melbourne Vixens 23. Luke Lewis, John Gibbs, I'm Andrew Moore in the boardroom. What a game. 14-10, Warriors lead the Cowboys. Let's head right now to the ABC newsroom.
3: ABC News, hello, I'm Satyam Weinstein. The president of the Shire of Esperance in WA South is urging federal and state governments to work closely with local councils to help combat bird flu. The virus was confirmed in Australia for the first time yesterday following tests on 2 migratory birds found dying at a beach near the south coast town. A community awareness campaign is underway aiming to educate the public on how to identify and report infected animals. Ron Chambers says he's appreciated seeing the collaboration between state and federal agencies and wanted it to extend to local councils.
4: It would be really good to see that now start to flow down to local governments, because we all know that local governments are the face to the community, and they're probably going to be the ones that get hit fairly hard for information.
3: An independent economist says Australia should be investing in more long-term solutions to global fuel shocks. The federal government's announced the discount to the fuel excise will extend for another month until the 2nd of August, but at a lower rate. The 32 cents per litre fuel discount will drop to 16 cents per litre, and the heavy vehicle road user charge will increase from free to 16 cents per litre. Independent economist Nikki Hutley says she'd like to see a more permanent solution.
5: I mean, the world has seen how vulnerable we all are. And of course, EV sales have gone through the roof right here and around the world. So

0: Meters into Warriors territory. And it comes right to Drinkwater. Takes on Stowers-Smith. Put to the ground. On the field now for the Warriors as well for this second half is Makiah Tafua. He's come on at the start of the second half. Kick downfield. Great catch down low by Nickel Klukestar. Cleaned up by Helam Luke. He's seven out from his own goal line. Played to Harris Tavita. Sends it right to Pompey. He's caught. Eight out from his own goal line. 14-10. Warriors in front here of the Cowboys. Played now and it goes to the right. Tamale Martin gets a long ball away. Down to Ali Lea Tower. He steps in field. Caught by Perdue. 20 out from his own line and also Labor. 10 in from the eastern touchline. Tafua is on the field by the way for Wade Egan and he goes into dummy half now. It comes away left. No, Tafua goes himself into Taumalolo and Marnie. Tackled 31 out from his own goal line. Last play for the Warriors. Tuapiki sends it left to Harris Tavita. Left foot kick downfield. Pretty shallow. Caught about 25 out from the Cowboys line on the right wing by Burns. He spins through Laban into Stowers-Smith and Bayamonga. 12 short of halfway. Two gone second half. Luke Lewis 14-10. The Warriors lead North Queensland.
1: Yeah, really good start by the Cowboys in the opening set. They went, what, 70, 80 metres. They come up really good defensive set and limited the metres to from the Warriors only to 30. So that's a big defensive set and a really good start with ball in hand.
0: Elam Lukey caught just short of halfway. Midway through the tackle count. It goes left. Perdue away to Bateman. Tafua is in there and shoved to the ground with help from Laban. 7 metres in Warriors territory. Couple of tackles left for North Queensland. Marnie sends it left to Drinkwater. Plays out the back to Tuolungi. Then he got a one-hander away. Downfield goes Labor near the eastern touchline. But he's collected 19 out, 3 metres in from touch. Plays the ball on the last. Tuolungi goes right to Drinkwater with a left foot kick from 21 metres away. It's too short. It's taken 10 metres out from the goal line. Changeover. The Warriors get the footy back after the catch from Clifford. And the scoreline, 3 minutes into the second half, Warriors 14, Cowboys 10 as the Warriors quickly send it left and Pompey's caught gives the 18 out from his own line.
2: It'll be interesting to see what happens with Wade Egan. As soon as he came from the field, Andrew, he's in a long conversation with the coach, Andrew Webster. So I saw them in the dressing room. So there's a problem with him. He did hurt his ankle early. Makiah Tafua has only had 16 minutes.
0: Here's a cutout pass touched by the Cowboys. Burns and it bounces over the western touchline. So that was an attacking play thwarted by Burns, but it will be a Warriors play the ball. 30 out from their own line. 3 minutes, 30 gone, second half. Warriors 14, North Queensland 10. The text line remains open, 0467 920 222. Tough to get a three Betty in Canberra for $680 million, let alone a new stadium, says Bulks in Canberra. As now from the restart. The tackle made on near Corey, 35 out from the Warriors line. It goes left this time from Tafua. He linked up with support Stowers-Smith. Caught four short of halfway. Played to Tafua. Goes right to Tamale Martin. Ran himself into the defence of Bateman. Also in there was Bakayli and Perdue. Tafua out of dummy half. He caught the markers offside. Set restart here for the Warriors. They're fourth of the day. Tane Tuapiki spinning around. Got the pass left to Vaimonga. He stands in the tackle of Clifford and Lukey. 32 out from the goal line. Warriors on the attack with his 4-point lead. Tafua sends it left to Barnett. Runs into Luke. He got straight through him into Clifford and Bateman. And on the ground he goes 20 metres out from the line. Tafua spins it centre field right. Tamale Martin sends it on the inside to Stowers-Smith. Clifford is there with two others. McKaylee and Clifford 10 metres out from the goal line. Tafua goes left. Vaimonga short ball away to support Barnett. He's a metre away. Desperate last ditch defence from the Cowboys. Two tackles left for the Warriors. Play to Tafua. A terrible pass. Through the hands of Martin. Scooped up at the back. It went backwards by Harris Tavita. He gets very close to the goal line. Maybe a foot away. Held up in goal perhaps. As referee Grant Atkins blows the whistle, we're going to go to the bunker.
3: Last moment, I got a no try.
1: You got close. What are you looking at?
3: Short or held up?
0: Harris Tavita knows that too.
3: Get 3 down.
0: So I think the only thing that the question is, did he get to the goal line? Is it a 10-metre play of the ball?
4: Or it's been cleared by the defenders.
1: Well, this is the same question what we had from that message last week, or yesterday. If you know you haven't got it, and the player just walks down and says, let's go, let's play on.
0: Yeah.
3: It'll be the last.
2: But the Cowboys get a break.
4: Grounded. Just need to determine where it is.
0: So basically, this delay is to work out where to restart play. It's very unnecessary.
3: Short.
2: The Cowboys the under the pressure.
4: We have a decision.
3: Because you're short, we're up here.
0: This is the sort of garbage, I'm sorry, that sends games to 2 hours.
1: Yep.
0: Every week, every day. It's unneeded, unnecessary, and a complete waste.

0: Clifford hands it off on the inside to Taumalolo. He's taken there by coming in was Jeremiah Tuava and also by Monga. 10 out. Taumalolo plays it to Marnie. Goes left Purdue. Short ball to Ney. He's caught over the top by Neocore. 5 out from the line. 20 points to 10, Warriors in front, half an hour to go. Marnie sends it right, Purdue to Clifford, short ball to Lukey, but the defence is strong, and Lukey driven back, 14 out for the goal line. In there was Laban, and one other defender as well coming through was Chanel Harris-Tavita. Now it's Tom McKayley. He runs into Tafua, and also there was Neocore, 7 out. Two tackles left, North Queensland. Marnie to the right, Clifford. He got a pass out the back and the tackle to Drinkwater. He puts in a kick over the top, and it's going to be taken by Tamati Martin, and holding onto his jersey. Good job defensively with Zach Laybutt. And in the end, it was effective. A metre out from the Warriors' line. Played by Monga, sends it left to Watney Jelezniak. Push and shove between Marnie and by Monga. Tackle from Bateman. Two out from the Warriors' line. Comes centre field left this time to Leah Tower. He's caught 11 out from his own line. 11 gone, second half. Warriors 20, North Queensland 10. Tough set this for the Warriors, who centre left to Pompey. Claimed by Marnie, Bateman and Taumalolo on the Warriors 20. Two tackles to go. Wade Egan's back on the field. That's great news for the Warriors. Goes right to Tuapiki. He's caught just outside his 30. Plays it to Egan. Sends it right. Kick downfield from Tamati Martin down to the eastern side. Caught by the winger Tuolangi. 29 out from his own line. Brings it over the 40. And he's put to the ground by Neocore and Stowers-Smith. 8 short of halfway. So 28 and a half to go. Warriors 20. Cowboys 10. NRL Sunday. The game in Christchurch. We're in the boardroom. Here's the tackle made on Laybutt from Wade Egan. It's played just short of halfway. Purdue sends the ball right this time to Braden Burns. Strong run into by Monga and Stowers-Smith. 8 metres in Warriors territory. Midway through the tackle count. Played to Marnie. Goes left to Reuben Cotter in centre field. And Reuben Cotter, he's put to the ground by Iramaya Tuava and by Monga. 30 out from the line. Played to Marnie centre field. Goes left to right through hands. Drinkwater. Short ball Lukey. Cut down by Harris, Tavita and Pompey. 19 out from the line. 15 in from touch, western side. Last tackle, North Queensland. Marnie goes left. Clifford a chip over the top. The ball bounces off the up, right into the hands of Purdue. Oh. Can he get it down? Tamati Martin may have saved the day. He has. Brilliantly done by Tamati Martin. 20-10, Warriors lead the Cowboys. Johnny, 28 minutes to go.
1: And you see in that situation, he knows that he's been held up. So Grant Atkins just says to the 20. They don't even look at this, and it's in the goal area. Brilliant work there by Tamati Martin. He's done a great job since he came in at Magic Round for Tanner Boyd.
0: So now the Warriors, 13 out from their own goal line. Oh, big tackle. That's dangerous from Taumalolo. Put in a lifting effort there on Charles Nicol Klukestad. Players come running from everywhere. Nicol Klukestad still down on the ground with Charles Nicol Klukestad. And there's a bit of a hug-off there between Bayamonga and Taumalolo. Oh, he was lifted up and thankfully landed on his arm rather than his head.
2: He might nearly go for 10 here.
0: Oh, I think he has to.
1: Absolutely.
0: Again, thankfully, these things look worse at real speed than slow-mo.
2: It's true, though.
0: But it did look like a kind of a spear tackle in the old sense.
2: He's just lucky he landed on his arm before right. The head.
1: Hand in between the legs.
0: That's the crucial factor, isn't it, Johnsy?
1: Yep, I think he'll go for 10.
0: I think he has to go for 10. So we'll see. The Warriors are in a huddle. Grant Atkins getting the advice from Jason. Wyatt Raymond. Now he's being called out. Let's listen in. Jason Taumalolo in strike.
3: Obviously left. Put him into a dangerous position. Okay. It's on report and you're in the bin.
0: 10 in the bin for Taumalolo. And on report, I don't know what else the officials could have done there in fairness. And we know Taumalolo's not a dirty player, but action had to be taken.
2: And you could see the look on his face. He was like, oh, I didn't mean that. I'm so sorry. And you could see that it went wrong. It's just one of those ones where, you know, you get put into a position, you quickly move in, and it gets it all wrong. He didn't land on his head, which is great. He did land on his arm. He's okay. It's definitely,
1: Could have been really ugly.
2: But wasn't, which is great.
0: Yeah. So Taumalolo in the bin, 27 and a half to go, and that's a huge issue, isn't it, for the Cowboys. Now down to 12 men, trailing 20 to 10 from the tap. It's Pompey, put to the ground by Lukey and Reuben Cotter. To his feet, plays it to Wigan, 8 short of halfway. Comes open side right for the Warriors, getting up to the halfway paint. And now Iramaya Tuava plays it. Egan goes left. Another intercept, although Egan

0: Brayden, whether Brayden Burns dropped it, and it's a penalty to the Warriors, deemed offside.
1: Brayden Burns, 10 metres.
0: So it is a penalty to the Warriors. Penalties count now 7-3 to the home team. And Chanel Harris-Tavita looks around. What should we do, boys? It's 43 out, 20 in from the Western touchline.
2: Do you reckon Wade Egan's coming back on?
3: He's on.
0: He's been on for 5 minutes.
2: Wow. Oh, great. Well, there now, this is what's going to call
0: Louis,
2: it.
0: Wade.
2: Hey, Wade, how are you?
0: Tap taken by Poppy Case Ryan Harris-Tavita. Away in centre field, and that's Aaron Clark tackled. He'll get to his feet, and no, it wasn't. It was Jeremiah Tuava. Plays the ball to Wigan. Goes right to Martin, then away to Stowers-Smith. He's put to the ground by Marnie and Baben. 21 metres out from the Cowboys' line. 12 Cowboys against 13 Warriors. Charging run now by Neil Corey. He's caught 10 out by Bateman and Perdue. Plays the ball to Wigan. Dummies left. Goes short side right to Apeaky. Sets past Beattie. He's got Marnie's almost there. Dragged down half a metre out by Drinkwater. Played to Wigan. Two tackles left. Tamer D. Martin got a short pass. A set restart inside the 10 against the Cowboys. Fifth one for the Warriors. Vimonga's very close. He's about a foot away.
2: Now it's got to go left.
0: Egan awaiting a dummy half. He goes that way, nearly intercepted. But it comes away to Tamale Martin. Fends away from Lay, but got a pass to his right to an unmarked Alan Watney Gillesiak. Improved the position by 10 metres, and the wingers are having a field day. So the Warriors make 13 on 12 count. 24 North Queensland 10, 25 and a half minutes to play. Luke Lewis.
2: Well, Tamari Martin's having a great game, isn't he? He's put on some superb passes. He's done some really good things. He has a couple of really great carries. But then this time, if he wanted to go left, he could see the numbers out to the left, but he gets rushed from the Cowboys defensive line and pushes him back in. So he comes off his left foot again, skips over, and he looks up and he goes, well, the winger's come in a fair few. He's forgot about Big Dallin, Watney Zalesniak. I was going to pass it on. You can go and have a try, son. There you go. As easy as you like. Try time for the Warriors.
4: Well, Tamari Martin has thrown a couple of beautiful passes to DWZ in this game already. He and Chanel Harris-Tavita are doing a good job. Harris-Tavita, his defence on Hiram Lukey has been amazing. On the edge, they've tried to isolate him, haven't been able to do so. But that could have gone to Nickel Klukster for 5 tries, but because of Scott Drinkwater rushing out of the line, Tamari Martin was forced to go back to the right and then threw the precise, beautiful pass to DWZ.
0: So here's Adam Pompey, 19 out, 15 in from touch. He's kicked 2 from 4 today. Adam Pompey. Right foot kick, one of his easier kicks, to be honest. He moves in with the right boot, strikes it, likes it, kicks the goal. He drilled that, Adam Pompey, his third goal from 5 attempts. And the scoreline looks pretty lopsided all of a sudden. Warriors 26, North Queensland 10, having led 14-10 at halftime. Around the grounds, New South Wales Cup first half. Penrith 18, leading North Sydney 0. New South Wales Women's, West Tigers 4, leading Newcastle 0 in the first half. Queensland Cup, second half, Ipswich 28, leading Dolphins 0. Townsville 18, Sunny Coast 0. And it's North Devils 24, leading Winner Manly 12. Second half of the FIFA World Cup, Japan 2, leading Tunisia 0. In the AFL final quarter, North Melbourne 66, leading Richmond 45. While a 3-goal early lead for the Western Bulldogs over St Kilda 19-1. In the Super Netball major semi-final, final quarter, top of the table, Adelaide Thunderbirds leading Melbourne Vixens 50-41. And if the Vixens do lose, they'll get a second chance next week against the winner of the minor semi between West Coast and the Melbourne Mavericks. From the kickoff, Warriors have it. 19 out from their own line. Taumalolo still 6 minutes left in the bin as they send it left. Iramaya Tuava. He's tackled on his 30 by Ruben Cotter. Plays the ball to Wigan. Goes short side left this time to Jacob Laban. He's caught by Marnie and Clifford. 12 metres short of halfway. 15 in from touch, western side. Egan goes right. Tuapiki to Martin. Back on the inside. Stowers-Smith up the middle. Just holding on there was Cotter and Bateman. 3 metres in Cowboys territory. Stowers-Smith has been great off the bench. Here's Harris-Tavita. Left foot kick down to the right wing, caught by Burns, 11 metres out from his own goal line. Returns it into the chase of Laban and two others, including Tamati Martin. And he'll get up and play at 13 out from his own goal line. And also in that tackle is Aaron Clark. Drinkwater goes left to Perdue. He's outside the 10. Got past Watney Gillesiak. No ankle tap. Slowed down, finished off by Ali Lea Tower.

0: 23 minutes to go. Warriors 26, Cowboys 10. As Perdue plays, it comes right to Alungi. He's caught 31 out from his own line by Stowers-Smith. Now played. They work it right. Drinkwater, short ball away. Clifford got through two, but there was an obstruction. And a penalty goes to the Warriors. Just a bit of a mix-up there. Laban was the player interfered with. And another penalty to the Warriors. 8-3, the penalty count. It was Drinkwater, no look at Clifford, actually knocked his teammate Chester into the Warriors player.
1: Yeah, a little bit unlucky there, but good no-look pass there from Scott Drinkwater.
0: Got a challenge here, Jonty.
2: One ruling of obstruction. With the guy without the ball from the Cowboys being in front.
3: Silly challenge.
0: This is the Hail Mary, isn't it, this one? Oh, I think John's right. It was unlucky, but it was there nonetheless. Drinkwater, no look at it.
4: There's a defensive decision from Tamari Martin. At this point, Tom Chester is behind Jake Clifford.
3: Yeah, but you take the inside.
4: The contact from Tamari sends Jake into Tom Chester.
0: Ooh.
4: This is not an obstruction we're playing on at this point.
3: Well, he can't make the tackle. It is still an obstruction. That's too bad.
4: The referee blows the whistle.
0: Even though the Warriors...
4: infringement.
3: Yeah, but the play is still stopping the Warriors from making the tackle.
0: Yeah, but that's because the Warriors player pushed him into it.
3: Yeah, but the Cowboys player is in the wrong position.
2: Murray, yeah, mate, that's the way it goes. 32 out, Murray's play the ball.
0: So they're going back to the previous play.
3: Shouldn't run into the same hole.
2: It's just what it looked like live, mate.
0: Yeah, but it's the Warriors' fault that the hole was interfered with.
3: It's not the Warriors' fault that they ran into the same hole.
1: Nevertheless, that's how it looked to Grant Atkins. You would have thought that. So you had to blow it up.
3: It was still an obstruction. It still stopped the Warriors player from making the tackle. They shouldn't have ran into the same hole.
1: On that ruling, that could have been scoring now. The Cowboys, it's a mutual infringement.
0: Here's the Cowboys now, though, with the tap. 12 short of halfway. 22 minutes to go. 26-10 in favour of the Warriors. Now it's Perdue set of field. Dragged to the ground by Stowers-Smith. He plays the ball to Sonny Luke on the field in place of Reed Marnie. Kicked downfield by the Cowboys. And it's caught by Tuipeke. Look for a moment like there might be a collision, but he's away. Tuipeke straight past three, over halfway, got past Labor to the 40. Tuilagi dragged him down by the shorts. 37 out for the goal line. They nearly collided. Tuipeke and Nickel Klukestar. And Tuipeke, what a run. He plays it. It goes left to Stowers-Smith. He's tackled there by Sonny Luke, 30 metres out from the Cowboys' line. Played to Wiegand. Flat pass goes left. Through hands away to Iramaya Tuava. Tackled by Lukey. 22 out right in front of the northern post. Egan. He sends the ball right to Aaron Clark. He ran into Lukey with a raised forearm. Saw Lukey reeled out of the tackle there, clutching at around about his throat. So this is a penalty going to the Cowboys.
3: On report too.
0: Aaron Clark is the player on report. Boy, lots happened in this second half, but we've only had 19 minutes of footy.
1: He got him in the sternum.
3: I'd like to have a look at it. It's a great break there from Tane Tuipeke.
0: He's a great runner of the footy, isn't he? So Clark into Lukey. Trying to raise the forearm.
3: That is what it is. That's a bumper.
1: He wasn't thrusting it into him.
3: No.
1: And he just got him in the sternum.
3: No, I think he actually did get him in the throat too. Slipped up from the sternum in there.
0: I reckon he did too in the end. So the Cowboys from the tap, they have it through Reuben Cotter. They're still in it, but they've loved Taumalolo back from the bin. 20 minutes gone. 20 minutes left, second half. Warriors 26, Cowboys 10, as now the Warriors have to defend Bateman. Caught 10 metres into Warriors half. Still 2.5 minutes with Taumalolo in the bin. It comes right to Clifford. He plays out the back to Drinkwater. He nearly beat Pompey, but Pompey held on with help from Egan, 30 out from the line. Three tackles left, Clifford. Terrible pass. Goes left behind Perdue. He recovers it, slips over, ducks underneath Martin, but now finished off. About 10 metres in Warriors territory by near Corey. Played to Sonny Luke. Goes right, and a half rat power run across field that time from Tuilagi. He stands in the tackle. 31 out from the goal line. Played on the last. Comes right to Clifford. The kick from 31 metres out. Well short of the goal line. Up goes Nickel Klukestar. I thought bounced off his knee. Comes back to Reuben Cotter. And it's 6 more tackles for the Cowboys. 18 metres out with 12 men they have. The ball played out of dummy half. Sonny Luke. Dummies goes himself. Beats one. Gets to the line. But Warriors come from everywhere. And shove him back half a metre out. Pompey was there. There are about 4 of them, as I say. Play down a long ball. Goes left to Clifford, away to Perdue. Drinkwater, quick hands to a juggling Laybutt, but he's collared ball and all head on by Neokore. 15 out. 19 minutes still to play.

0: Warriors 26, North Queensland 10. Now it is Jeremiah Nene standing in the tackle. He gets pants, but he's still standing. 4 metres out from the line. He'll play the ball to Luke. Comes to the right to Perdue. Then away to Clifford. Links up with Brent. What a cutout pass! Brilliant to Braden Burns. How do you get an overlap with 12 men? The Cowboys did that superbly. Try to Braden Burns. 26-14. Warriors lead the Cowboys with 18 and a half to go. Luke Lewis.
1: Yeah, good football. Another beautiful pass here from Drinkwater. But I don't know what the winger was doing here. Sean's Nickel-Cookstead just gets up in the middle of no man's land. He doesn't need to be up there. He just needs the whole back of his centre. And he would have sorted this. There would be no try here for the Cowboys. But that's poor decision there from Sean's out there on that wing. But great execution, beautiful pass, and a simple finish there for Burns.
2: Yeah, Scott Drinkwater did a great job there because he saw what was in front of him. And Braden Burns, that's his 10th try for the season, becomes the first Cowboys to score 2 tries at the new Christchurch Stadium, Louis. But that was really good ball. And as you say about Charles Nickel-Cluxer, what was he doing? They got a numerical advantage. Well, he's just evened things up. He was in too far.
0: So, clinically done, though, by the Cowboys. They get to within 2 converted tries. 26-14. The text line, Luke is very cranky. Can you please ask Johnny to give Louis his phone back? That's from Tom.
1: I got my phone, Tommy boy.
0: 17 minutes 20 to go.
2: Big kick.
0: Clifford from out wide. The Cowboys fans drawing the spirit fingers. It's 23 metres out, a metre in from touch. Clifford moves in, strikes it, heading towards the post. He likes it, he's kicked the goal. Magnificent kick from Clifford. He's 2 from 3, 10-point game. Warriors 26, Cowboys 16. 17 minutes to go. Taumalolo still in the bin for about another minute or so. Also on the text line, am I right that if the Warriors got another converted try, there'd be a 22-point difference, asked Graham in Maitland. That was before that try. Andrew, the hyphenator's rule today, says Paul in Wollongong. Can we all just admit... Oh, stupid text messages coming through. JT getting 10 minutes in the bin for that. Who is Klein or any of the... If you don't think that was a sin bin, turn off and watch something else because you've got no idea about footy. None. I'm not reading any more of that stupid crap out. It's coming through on the text line. I'm sorry to those majority who aren't like that. Sonny Luke goes left to Taumalolo. I'll be the one who ends up getting sued for the garbage that's coming through. Taumalolo caught by Barnett. Ball played to Sonny Luke. He goes to the right, hitting the ball up now. Griffin Neem back on the field, taken 12 metres short of halfway. Plays the ball, Luke. Goes to his right. Drinkwater away to Clifford. Short pass on to Lukey up to halfway. And it's now 13 on 13 again. 26-16 in favour of the Warriors. It was 26-10 when Taumalolo was sin bin. Now comes left away. Jeremiah Nene standing for an eternity, but now felled by Niokore. Plays the ball to Luke. Goes right to left to Drinkwater. Drinkwater dummy's got a wraparound ball to a player who hit the net, Perdue. Cleaned up by Tuolungi. Then Laybutt sets a flick pass. Tuolungi picks it up off the ground and throws it straight over the touchline. Can anyone explain what happened in that play?
3: Okay, we've got another captain's challenge.
0: Awesome.
3: Why ruling is play on, it goes into touch off the Cowboys. They're claiming that there's a tackle on Jackson Perdue and a take-out just before Drinkwater passes.
1: See, Drinkwater makes a half break and then pops the ball off. I just don't see what happens outside that.
4: Actions of Ali Leitaua. He makes a tackle on a support runner without the ball and takes him out of the play.
1: Yeah, that's penalty.
0: He did.
3: Yeah, okay.
0: It'll be a good challenge for the Cowboys.
4: We are ruling out a possible professional foul here due to the presence of the fullback and other defenders. However, this is a penalty and the challenge is successful.
0: I think that's fair.
1: Yep, that's correct.
3: I got the mark off the screen white.
0: So it is a penalty. Going to North Queensland. 16 minutes left. This is a huge set now. 26-16 to the Warriors.
2: And Drinkwater looking so threatening.
0: Yeah. Take the tap, 20 metres out. It comes to the right to Griffin Neem. Bounced away from one tackle, Laban. Now caught 18 out from the line, set of field, and he plays the ball. Sonny Luke goes left, Taumalolo. Fresh legs after he's kicked in the bin. He's caught 10 metres out from the Warriors' line. Dummy half Luke. He goes away to the right side to Cotter. Spins away from Barnett, but wrapped up 7 out from the line. Niokore was there and Clark. Sonny Luke goes right out the back, Clifford to Luke. he looked to link up inside.

0: To drink water but lost it forward. Now cleaned up by the Warriors. And it's Tupiki again. Pass three, dragged down from behind by Neem. 27 out from the Warriors goal line. Quarter of an hour to go. Warriors 26, Cowboys 16. As the Warriors send it right to Nickel Klukestar. And he's wrapped up nine short of halfway. Coming in there was Sonny Luke along with Helam Lukey. Plays the ball. Harris Davida goes right away to Viamonga. In centre field, Neem and Taumalolo combine in defence. Just short of halfway. Wade Egan goes right to Mitch Barnett. He's taken. The ball comes back now for the Cowboys. It's a steal. It goes left from Perdue to Labor, and he's tackled a metre in Warriors' half.
1: Wow. What's happening? There's so much ball movement. It's incredible. Great work there, by the way. Again, Harris Davida and Pompey on Helam Lukey.
0: Here's Taumalolo, short ball away to Cotter, runs into Viamonga and Laban. Down he goes, 34 out from the Warriors' line. It's played and it comes to the right. Clifford goes back to the left, takes on Viamonga, beats him, can't beat Clark. Wrestled to the ground, 26 away, plays the ball, dummy, goes himself, Luke, 20 metres out, caught by Clark. He'll play it now with two tackles to go for the Cowboys. Comes to the right, Drinkwater. Jinks goes back centre field, left to Luke. Put in a kick straight into the Warriors. Knocked back for the Warriors, came to a picky. He gets it back. And that was a bit anticlimactic there from the Warriors. From the Cowboys, rather. Allowing the Warriors to get the ball back. Laban has it. 12 out from his own line. 13 and a half left. Warriors 26. North Queensland 16. As they work it right, and Leah Towers going to be caught. 14 out from his own line.
2: I'd love to say they've got to play it safely, but they can't. They've got to keep doing what they've been doing. They've been shifting to the edges. The Warriors have been making a lot of easy metres. Their forwards are doing a great job, but they can't tighten up and just kick the corners now. I feel like they've got to keep playing football.
0: Egan goes right to Barnett, hitting a jarring tackle. Taumalolo finished him. Played to Egan, darts up over the 30 from dummy half. He's had a mighty game, Egan. 11 short of halfway is where he's tackled by Perdue and Luke. Played on the last. Left foot kick from Harris to Vita, despite the presence of Perdue. Slipping over on that occasion was Drinkwater, and the ball bounces over the western touchline. It was at Burns. It was Burns back there waiting for the kick, and he slipped over. He was drifting to his right and fell on the deck. But no damage done. The Cowboys will get a play the ball. Jonty, 25 out from their own line.
1: A bit like the last time that when the Warriors played at Western Sydney Stadium, Paul Alamotti tripped over.
0: Oh, yeah. That's right. As now hitting the deck was Chester, interfered with by Aaron Clark.
3: Put your hand back in there.
0: And it's a penalty going to the Cowboys. So the penalty count now 8-5 to the Warriors. Jackson Ford looking on from the bench. And that horrible news, a suspected torn pec for Jackson Ford in the first half. So tap for the Cowboys, 7 metres in Warriors territory. Comes left away to Chester. He's wrapped up by Pompey over the top. 34 out from the goal line. Also in there was Nickel Klukestar, who scored the first four tries at Christchurch Stadium. Perdue sends it into Taumalolo. He's over the 30 into Barnett, Viamonga and one other defender. 28 metres out, that other was Clark. He played in front of the Southern Post. Lost the ball, Jason Taumalolo. Gee, that's poor from the Cowboys. And the Warriors will get a scrum feed. 12 minutes to go. Warriors 26, North Queensland 16. Don't forget, we're about 25 minutes away from Melbourne and Canberra doing battle at Amy Park. And then 6:15 tonight, Sydney Roosters against Cronulla Sutherland at the Sydney Football Stadium. Now, around the grounds, New South Wales Cup, Penrith 18, leading North Sydney Bears 4. Women's Rugby League in New South Wales, Newcastle 8, leading the West Tigers 4. Queensland Cup second half, Ipswich 28, leading the Dolphins 12. Townsville has kicked, leading Sunshine Coast 22-0. Second half, North Devils 30, leading Wynnum Manly 12. No score in the first half between PNG Hunters and Northern Pride. Watney Jelesniak tackled over the 30, played Negan, gained another 10. He scored 8 short of halfway. Second half of the FIFA World Cup. Japan 3, Tunisia 0. AFL full-time, a win for North Melbourne over the Richmond Tigers 73-48. While in the first quarter, St Kilda 20 leads Western Bulldogs 19. Warriors on halfway. Egan goes right by Monga. Caught 39 out from the goal line. And the Adelaide Thunderbirds have beaten the Melbourne Vixens 57-44 in the netball major semi. So now Harris Davida hits it up. Caught 26 out from the Cowboys' line. Last play, Warriors. Egan sends the ball right. Kick from Tamati Martin. Up she goes to the goal line. Drinkwater lost it into the hands of Pompey. Pompey's over to score the try for the Warriors. Then they win it. He's surrounded, but Grant Atkins points to the spot. Scott Drinkwater. dropped it. 10.5 to go, and that makes it.

0: 30, North Queensland 16 with a kick to come Luke Lewis.
1: Well, put this down to the chase of Tane Tuipiki. If he gets this the onside right, he absolutely sprints down there. He's looking for the ball, does not take his eyes off it. Here it is now. He's onside, does not take his eyes off the ball. He gets up, he jumps for the ball, competes. And I reckon that's where Drinkwater loses the side of the ball, and the ricochet just comes off and lands in Pompey's arms. And that is brilliant work. Oh, hang on, does it touch? It might touch his hand here. Tane Tuipiki's hand. First. It could be a knock-on.
2: It could be, Louis. And what happened there is Drinkwater was staying behind because he was going to get a 20-metre restart. From that angle, you can't really see, but certainly Poppy gets the ball at the ground, does he?
1: Yeah, he does.
2: Yes, he does. But it looked like on that first angle, Tuipiki knocked the ball on. But the kick from Tamari Martin was just a little bit deep, so he stayed.
0: Yeah, I reckon it came off his fingertips.
1: Has to touch his hand there. Now, they might not have enough evidence to overturn it.
0: Yeah, we'll see. Pompey's definitely grounded it, though. Braden Burns looked in all sorts of pain as he got tangled betwixt and between.
2: Better angle.
0: A close one, a close replay. He's knocked that on, hasn't he?
2: Yeah,
1: I'm saying that's off his hand.
2: Tane Tuipiki has knocked it on, yes. For sure and certain.
0: I think I'm going to have to get out the...
1: I didn't write it in, just in case.
0: I wrote it in.
1: How can you not learn yet, Mr. Moore?
0: Because I'm an idiot. Haven't you learnt that yet? But hasn't been disallowed yet. Everyone's waiting. Clock has stopped with 9 minutes and 2 seconds to go.
2: He touched it.
0: Yeah, that last replay.
1: He said right to go. Try confirmed, did he? There you go. Try confirmed.
3: There's no touch.
0: There's
2: no touch. I can't.
1: Well, the good thing is, Andrew,
0: I've written it in.
1: You don't have to rub it out of your book.
0: So I'm not as big as an idiot as I claim.
2: Do we all think he touched it?
0: Yes.
1: Yes.
0: Here's Pompey to convert his own try. 3 from 5 so far. Warriors 30, Cowboys 16. 9 minutes and 2 seconds to go. Here he comes, Pompey, near the post. And he makes no mistake. He's kicked now 4 from 6. And the Warriors have doubled the Cowboys' score. Warriors 32, North Queensland 16 with 9 minutes to go. At what appears to be a magnificent new stadium at Christchurch, officially opened in March of this year. First NRL game there. They've sold it out from what we've heard and what we can see. Magnificent atmosphere. New home for the Canterbury Crusaders in the Super Rugby. It's a dome. It's a roof stadium. And we just got a view from an outside drone, and it looked magnificent under the lights, the surrounding area. Here's the kickoff. Knock back for the Cowboys, and they've got it 6 metres in Warriors' half. 15 in from the Western touchline, and emerging from the pack, Helam Lukey. Plays the ball to Clifford. Goes left now to Burns. Centre field away to Drinkwater. Turns it into Taumalolo. Stumbled, and then a flick pass on the ground. A horrible pass. Taumalolo was brilliant earlier on, but after sin bin, gosh, he's come up with some bad plays. Griffin Neame couldn't handle it, and it'll be a Warriors scrum feed. 8 minutes 30 to go in the half. There's a very passionate Warriors and Crusaders fan in the crowd cheering them on.
1: No time we get another stoppage.
0: This game will fill up us five.
3: We've got this challenge by the Cowboys on the ruling of Griffin Neame knock on.
4: I understand. You can't go ask for it.
2: Here it comes off his shin.
5: No, Griffin Neame's hand is behind the ball, touches the ball, and knocks the ball on. The challenge is unsuccessful.
1: Twice. Why would you challenge that?
0: Well, maybe after the last replay.
1: You know what?
0: Anything could happen.
1: I'm glad he challenged it. Now there's no more challenges.
0: Yeehaw!
1: No more stoppages.
3: Okay, no more challenges for the game, boys.
0: Thank you, Grant Atkins. 8 minutes 17 to go. That was one of the worst ever. Because he blatantly knocked that on, Griffin Neame.
1: He would have knew exactly it. He would have felt that touch his fingers.
2: Really have to. But I've got some sympathy for Jason Taumalolo, even though the last one was a shocker. But they're desperate. They're behind Andrew, not much time left.
0: Warriors win the scrum. They lead 32-16, 8 minutes 10 to go. Tackle made here. 1 metre in Cowboys territory on Ali Lea Tower. Plays it, goes left to Barnett. And he's pushed backwards a little bit there by Lucan Neame. On the deck he goes. Plays the ball to Wigan. After the game, if we've got time, the ABC player of the year points from Luke Lewis. Before we head down to Amy Park in Melbourne. Melbourne against Canberra. 38 out. Egan goes right. Martin turns it into Mitch Barnett. Griffin Neame is there with Sonny Luke. Tackle made. 29 out for the Cowboys line. Northern end of the ground. Played to Egan. Sends it left to Clark. Then out the back it goes. Oh, hospital pass. Sees Harris DeVita smashed to the ground by Chester. 30 out. Plays the ball now, and it comes open side right to Tamati Martin. Kick is touched in flight, and back for the Warriors. Six more tackles, 28 out from the line as the ball is caught out there by Aaron Clark. He'll play the ball to Egan. It's a great, great first half of footy. The Warriors led 14-10, but now they've blown out to 32-16. Here's a stepping run coming for Tane Tuipiki again. My goodness, he's been great. Plays at 18 out from the line caught by Lukey. Played to Egan. Goes centre field right. Martin away to Viamonga. And Tuolunga comes across to make the tackle. Murray Tuolunga. And he's held up 13 metres out from the goal line. He was there and so was Sonny Luke, who made no effort to get out of the road. Set restart for the Warriors and Tuipiki splits them. He's over to score. And how justified is that for Tane Tuipiki? He's been unreal. Try to the Warriors. Tane Tuipiki gets it down. We have 6.5 to go. Warriors 36, Cowboys 16. Game, set, bingo. The Warriors are going to christen Christchurch Stadium with a win.
1: Yeah, great win by the Warriors, but good work here again by Wade Egan. Just sees a bit of an opportunity, gets out of dummy half, sucks in the A defender, and then you got Tane Tuipiki just punching a bit of hole. I'll tell you what, he's been a handful tonight, Tane Tuipiki. People couldn't make a tackle on him. Every time he gets the ball, he makes a half a break, and he's breaking tackles at will. And it's good to see him get over for a double. Nice try there by Tane Tuipiki. Well done to the Warriors.
2: Yeah, great work there by the Warriors, and Tane Tuipiki has had a mighty second half. Another player who really made a difference is Tanner Stowell-Smith, but 38-16. Oh, no. You know they haven't lost since they've led at halftime. That's going to be in play. Mitchell Barnett, captain in number 22. And when he converts this, it'll be 22 points difference.
1: And we said that at the start.
0: The 15th time in a row, is it, that they've won having led at halftime, or 17?
2: 17.
0: So that's plus 5 is 22. Amazing. Is that Pompey?
2: That is.
0: 36-16 Warriors, 5.5 to go. And Pompey, 4 from 6 so far. This very handy. 10 out next to the post for a 22-point lead.
2: They'll hose me something from here.
0: Oh, no. Pompey, under less pressure, though. He whacks it right between the sticks. He's 5 goals now on the day. 38-16. I'll let you say it again, Johnny. The lead for the Warriors is how many?
2: 22. Who captained them? Number 22.
0: FIFA World Cup Japan, 18 short of that milestone, but they do lead Tunisia 4-0. Now in the second half, we've seen a couple of lopsided games today. Netherlands over Sweden early this morning, 5-1. In the New South Wales Cup, Penrith at half-time, leading North Sydney by 22 points to 6. Queensland Cup full-time, Ipswich has beaten the Dolphins. The final score there, 28 points to 18. Townsville leading Sunshine Coast 24 points to 0. Norse Devils 30, leading Winner Manly 12. No score yet, PNG and Northern Pride. And I mentioned 4-0 Japan leading Tunisia. In the AFL first quarter, St Kilda leading the Western Bulldogs by 22 points to 20. As the Warriors have it with 5 minutes to go, leading 38 to 16. The Warriors send it to the right. Laban tackled, 13 out from his own goal line there by Cohen Hess. Played to Taufa. He sends the ball right side as well, and being shoved back there is Aaron Clark, 19 metres out from his own line by Sonny Luke. Plays the ball to Taufa, goes right to Dimitri Viamonga. He's wrapped up 26 out from his own line. 4 minutes, 30 to go, and the Warriors 38, leading North Queensland 16. Now it's Tanner Stowers-Smith. He's caught by Lukey Bullenall, 32 out from the Warriors' line. Plays the ball to Taufa, goes left on the last to Harris DeVita. Boots it downfield with his left boot, and it's straight down the throat of Drinkwater, 25 out from his own line. Sends a long pass left to Tuolunga. He steps into the chase of Iremia Tuava and tackle, 32 out from his own goal line. It's coming off. Mitch Barnett gets a breather, waves to the appreciative crowd of the captain, as here's a flick pass now from Labutt to Perdue. Tries to accelerate from a flat-footed start. Caught 11 short of halfway. Played to Luke. Goes open side right through hands now for the Cowboys. And Burns backs his way into Viamonga. And Laban, 2 short of halfway. 3 minutes 42 left on the ticking clock. Luke out of dummy half. He goes right to Neame. put to the ground by Taufa and Poppy. Played 44 away from the line. Luke goes left to Clifford. Double pumps it out the back. This time to Danae. He's over the 30. Over the 20. Here comes Tuipiki. Steps past him. Jeremiah Danae to score the try on his return. 3 minutes 20 to go. Was there any hint of an obstruction earlier in the piece? Tries awarded. The margin's no longer 22. The scoreline is 38 points to 20 in favour of the Warriors with a few minutes left.
1: Yeah, well, that was about I was about to go with it, boys. I think he's gave the 22 a massive rap, and the Cowboys just wanted to break that 22-point scoreline. And a really nice play here, though. What about Jeremiah Nene? Showed some great speed. Good work there by the back rail. 40 metres to run. He's going towards the corner. Tane Tuipiki has been awesome this afternoon. Just couldn't get that last tackle made. Good try there by Jeremiah Nene.
0: I love the way you phrase that, by the way. We gave 22 a big rap. Jonty.
2: Yeah, well done there, Jeremiah Nene. First time back for since that game.
0: Here's Clifford. From out wide, strikes it across the face. No goal. He's 2 from 4. 3 minutes left. Gives the 38-20 Warriors lead Cowboys.
2: Yeah, we saw him playing that game against the Bulldogs, and that was way back. So he's back, and he's going to be handy when they come towards the end of the year. Round 9, that was, Andrew. We saw him re-injure his shoulder.
0: That's right.
2: But this has been a top-quality game. I know it's fallen away a little bit. We've had some injuries, but I wouldn't be too disappointed if I was the Cowboys either.
0: Just the context, I guess, of the season, isn't it? Two points out of the eight, and they're right in it at half-time. And even when Taumalolo was sin-binned down 26-10, when he got back, it was 26-16. So they had managed to hang in there. But now three converted tries down with 3 minutes to go. 7 minutes, we're off to Melbourne. Storm and Canberra. Kick-off taken, and it comes left to Cohen Hess. Hess gets straight through Taufa and put to the ground now, about 15 out from his own line by Iramaya Tuava and Clark. Now left again to Griffin Neame on the next play. He's dumped down, 27 out from his own line. Cowboys with it, down 38-20. Neame plays the ball, and it comes to the right with a short ball away to Cohen Hess. Three men there in defence, including Laban, Clark and Taufa. Played to Luke, 15 short of halfway. Goes left to Cotter, then Purdue slips over, 9 short of halfway. It looked like almost he could have hurt himself.
2: He did.
0: If he was, you know, an overweight 57-year-old like me, would have. Comes to the right to Cotter. Cotter on halfway. He's put to the ground, centre field. 2 minutes 15 to go.
2: You're in the middle of this year's stadium, you'd be killed.
0: Kick downfield. And Tuipiki under it, loses it with the pressure there of Chester and knocked it on into... No, it's a Cowboys knock on first, says referee Grant Atkins. 2 minutes to go, and there are no challenges left.
1: That's the best part about it, because I think he would challenge it again.
0: It was Tuipiki against Chester.
1: No, he definitely knocked it on.
0: So it'll be a Warriors ball, their last set, you would think, of the game. They get those Player of the Year points handy, Luai, as the Warriors have it. 25 out from their own goal line. The ball's going to be played now by Pompey to Taufa. Goes right to Watney Jelezniak. He links up a little wider still. And coming across the defence on Iramaya Tuava, thanks to Leibut and Tuolangi. Ball played, they work it left to Watney Jelezniak over the 40. He's going to be put to the ground. 8 short of halfway. 1 minute 13 to go. Now left. And taking on the defensive line, Clark. Dumped to the ground on halfway. We'll be back Thursday night, 7 p.m. Parramatta and South Sydney at Western Sydney Stadium. And then a Brisbane double Friday night. Gold Coast at 6 o'clock against Canterbury Bankstown. Then Brisbane hosting the Roosters. Here's the Warriors, 40 metres out. Tamati Martin kicks it down to the western side. Good catch by Braden Burns. He's caught by Nickel Klukstar. And just as I give Braden Burns a rap, he loses the ball, but the penalty goes against Nickel Klukstar. It was offside, in fact. So, chance Nickel Klukstar, that was a great look. He looked as if to say.
1: What are you talking about?
0: What are you talking about, man? 30 seconds left. Cowboys find touch on their own 30.
1: I'd like to see him just go shift for a shift for a shift here. Just play footy.
0: Clifford goes open side left.
1: Oh, we'll go hit up though.
0: Strong. Yeah, that pretty valuable play with 20 seconds to go. Not that it matters. They're down by 18. Chester plays it. Goes left to Neame up the middle. Runs into Taufa. And Stow Smith and Byamonga 11 short of halfway. 5 seconds to go. One more play. Neem does play it to Sonny Luke. Dummies goes himself. Comes to the right. Clifford away to Lukey. Lukey stands, delivers it back. And there's a knock on by the Cowboys. Knock on by Harris DeVita. And that's it. Very good win by the second place Warriors. They draw to within 4 points of top of the table Cowboys at a brand new stadium in Christchurch. Warriors 38, North Queensland 20, before a sellout crowd of 25,000 in Christchurch. And in the end, a very convincing win from the Warriors, really. They scored 7 tries to 4 with tries to Charles Nicol Klukestar, 4 of them. Yes, 4 in the 7th, 10th, 34th and 48th minutes. Dallin Watney Jelezniak scored in the 55th. Adam Pompey in the 70th. Tane Tuipiki in the 74th. Pompey 5 goals from 7 attempts. Charles Nicol Klukestar on report in the 44th minute. And also on report, Aaron Clark. He was on report for a lifting tackle. He's on report as well. 1 successful, 1 unsuccessful challenge. 6 restarts for the Cowboys. Tries to Braden Burns in the 23rd minute. Scott Drinkwater in the 27th. Burns again in the 62nd minute. Jeremiah Nene in the 77th minute. Jake Clifford, 2 goals from 4 attempts. Helam Lukey on report for a high tackle. No, it was Taumalolo with the lifting tackle in the 53rd minute. Sinbin and put on report. 1 restart, 1 unsuccessful challenge. Penalties 8-6 to the Warriors, who turn a 14-10 halftime lead into a 38-20 win over North Queensland. We've got 2 minutes to go. Let's start, Louis, with your ABC Player of the Year point.
1: Well, it was Wade Egan leading it, but I went to Tane Tuipiki, I meant to say. I thought he was brilliant. So he gets my 3. Wade Egan got 2. Absolutely amazing game from Wade Egan. Went off a little bit early, but get a bit of an early mark. He was getting a bit sore there, but he gets my 2. And I actually went a 3 for the Warriors. I had to go T. Murray Martin for 1.
0: Yeah, hard to argue with any of those players. Tane Tuipiki's second half. He was electrifying, wasn't he?
2: Yeah, he was outstanding, particularly when under a little bit of pressure. When they got to within 10 points, the game was certainly not in the bag, and he did some very special things. I thought, as I said earlier, Tanis Darrell-Smith in the second half did a good job. And that kid, Mackay Tafua, who came on to replace Wade Egan, who's obviously got a bit of an injury worry. Also, we'll have to watch. There might be an injury concern for Chanel Harris-DeVita as well. Tafua was born in Christchurch, too, so it was a nice touch for him in just his second first-grade game. But I thought it was a quality game.
0: The Warriors next play the Dolphins. So that's second against third next week at Lang Park in Brisbane, the 3 o'clock game on Saturday. Dolphins-Warriors. Then the Cowboys are the 5:30 game, taking on Penrith in Townsville. So that's what's happening next Saturday. Like I say, Thursday night footy on air from 7 on ABC Listen, and at 7:50 Parramatta takes on the South Sydney Rabbitohs. But 38 points to 20, the Warriors beat the Cowboys. Remembering there are 2 games still to go, Storm v Raiders and then Roosters v Sharks, right here on NRL Sunday on ABC Sport. Luke Lewis, that's been fun. It's been a fun weekend, mate. I'll catch you next weekend on Saturday, I think.
1: Yep, Saturday, Sunday. So thank you very much. Enjoy the rest of the week.
0: John Gibbs, thank you so much. Catch you next week.
2: Good night.
0: Thank you also to our team here, our producer, Ralph Tucker, our man of sound, Dennis the Den Dog Carnahan, and Jared. Luke Lewis, that's been fun. It's been a fun weekend, mate. I'll catch you next weekend on Saturday, I think.
1: Yep, Saturday, Sunday. So thank you very much. Enjoy the rest of the week.
0: John Gibbs, thank you so much. Catch you next week.
2: Good night.
0: Thank you also to our team here, our producer, Ralph Tucker, our man of sound, Dennis the Den Dog Carnahan, and Jared the pen producer, Ryan, produced the most amazing pen collection in the history of radio. So we are off to Amy Park in Melbourne. May these good, entertaining games continue. It is the Melbourne Storm taking on a desperate Canberra Raiders team, but Quinton Holmes are desperate. Good afternoon to you.
6: Thank you, Andrew, and for our news radio audience in Melbourne just joining us, you join at the perfect time. Warriors have beaten the Cowboys 38-20, and we're about to see these two teams that were so prominent in 2025 try and stay relevant in the race for the 2026 Premiership. The beaten grand finalists, the Melbourne Storm, have already experienced a club record, an unwanted club record losing streak earlier in the year, but their form is turning around. The Storm now have a 6-win, 8-loss record, having won 4 of their last 5 games. and it was two wins in a row before the pre-Origin 2 bye. Their last start was a victory here over the Newcastle Knights in round 14. 32-30 was the scoreline there. Prior to that, they beat the Roosters here. So the Storm are starting to run into some better form. As far as last year's minor premiers, the Canberra Raiders, well, they've lost their last two games, beaten by Parramatta

0: 15-12 at Western Sydney Stadium last week, and prior to that were shut out at home by the Roosters 26-0. So Storm have won four of their last five, and the Raiders, who only have five wins for the season, have lost four of their last five games. As ever, when you get to the weekend post-Origin, the question is, well, who's going around and who's not? The answer is all of them. Cam Munster, game 250 in Storm colours for the Queensland captain after 68 minutes in Origin and passing an HIA. He will play and starts on the field for the Storm, as does Trent Liero, who played 37 minutes at the MCG. Harry Grant, though, he will start from the bench for the Storm, 77 minutes across the footbridge on Wednesday night. And the starting hooker for the Storm is Trent Tolau. And there's a similar change for Canberra, with Tom Starling to start from the bench. Owen Paddy in jumper 14 is the starting hooker for Canberra. And their two New South Wales representatives are going around. Ethan Strange only played 16 minutes off the bench at the MCG. But Hudson Young, it'll be interesting to see how he goes, having played all 80 minutes on Wednesday night. It's a pretty special afternoon here as I welcome a man who knows this place well, former Warrior as well, former Kangaroo and Blue, Ryan Hoffman. It's a tribute for mental health. It's the old boys day as well. There's a lot happening pre-storm warning here. How are you?
1: Very well, thanks, Q. Very excited for a good game of two desperate teams today. Look, it's a tremendous day for as a Melbourne Storm old boy, seeing some of the players. There's 57 former players that have come down for the old boys day. And looking out, I'm seeing guys like Will Chambers, you've got Cooper Johns, you've got Tarwetta Nickow, Richard Swain, Robbie Ross. I mean, the list goes on and on. So it's a great turnout by all the boys.
0: And just a moment pre-game as well, where patrons have been asked to sort of say good day to the person next year to check in. I'll check in with Ian Cohen down on the touchline. How are you feeling, mate? Welcome.
2: I'm actually feeling really good. I'm just chatting to Ben Rorty, actually. Say hello to our ABC listeners.
3: Hello, how are you going, everybody? Thanks for coming today. Sensational game.
2: There you go. What a champion he is. He's one of 57, as Hoffy said, that are lining up. Mental health is what it's about. It's called Tackling Tough Together, and it's a really important message. But there's some absolute guns down here, including Matty Geyer, of course. He's one of the ones that's played 250. Cameron Munster's going to be joining him today. Conditions are awesome. It's a beautiful summer's day here in Melbourne, Q. The ground's a little bit wet, but it should be all in readiness. Ben, how's things going to go today?
3: Oh, I got a tip. If you get on Sportsbet, 24 points we're going to win by.
2: Righto, okay. Forget the other bit, but he thinks they might win by a bit. There you go. So all happening down here. We're waiting for Melbourne Storm to make their way out. The Canberra Raiders, who, of course, come here with no fear. They've won plenty of times and they're about to come out, Q.
0: Have a winning record at this ground as they're led out by Joe Tarpany, but the Storm have won the last two head-to-head against the Green Machine, who today will be represented by Kayo Weeks at fullback. Savelia Tamali's back in the team, having missed that loss to Parramatta under the concussion protocol. Xavier Savage on the other wing. The centres are Seb Chris and Matt Timocor. The Ethans in the halves of Strange and Sanders. Up front, Corey Horsburgh and Joe Tarpany's in the front row. And Owen Paddy starts as the hooker. Hudson Young and Zach Hosking in the second row. Jaden Brayley is the lock forward. And the bench is Tommy Starling, Atta Mariotta, Morgan Smithy, Stane Laurie, Jed Stewart and Venner Patuki Case. So Ricky Stewart can go to four of that half dozen. There is a banner, as they do here, AFL style. Well, it's become Storm style over the years. They've borrowed that from across the footbridge, and the AFL lovers of this city. The crepe banner has been a part of the Storm as long as they have been around, as a nod to the sporting traditions of this city. And here comes Cameron Munster with children in arm and the banner reading Mad Dog Money. 250 games for a man who has also played 23 times for his state and 7 times for his country. But 250 in purple today.
1: It's very special for Cameron Munster. I think there's only been 6 players for the Melbourne Storm that have played over 250 games. So he's joining a great crew there, and got his kids. One kid wasn't too happy to run through the tunnel, but he's got them going through. Tremendous milestone and great incentive for the Storm boys to play well today.
0: Made his debut all the way back in the 2014 season against North Queensland at the old Willows Ground.

0: Cowboys won that day 22-0, by the way.
1: I actually played that game. It was after Origin, and Bill was a bit crook.
0: Billy Slater,
1: Billy Slater was a bit crook, so they put Munster there at fullback, and he did quite a good job.
0: So today for the Storm, Sua Faialongo at fullback, Will Warbrick and Moses Leo are the wingers. Jack Howarth back in after missing one game with a quad injury. He's in the centres with Joe Chan. Munster and Hughes, the halves. The front rowers are Uta Ikemanu and King, with Taulau to start as the hooker. Second row is Cooper Clark and Adevalu Lasati, and Trent Liero is the lock forward. And the four of the six available for Craig Bellamy are Harry Grant, Alec McDonald, Jack Hetherington, Sean Bloor, and Tyron Wishart, who we expect to see for the first time since he picked up a pretty bad ankle injury in the round 9 defeat at the hands of the Dolphins up at Lang Park. 6-8 v 5-9 against two teams that were right in the fight last year. Boy, this is going to have some severe ramifications for the loser.
1: That's it. And Ricky Stewart loves a big game. He would have had this one circled.
0: Storm kickoff, game 2 on this NRL Sunday. We've still got one to come. And Seb Chris takes the catch and the first carry from a rather shallow kickoff. The Raiders are running to the MCG end, the left of your radio dial, running out of the south as Big Red Horsburgh takes carry 2 just beyond the red stripe of the 20 on what is a clear and cool yet fine day in Melbourne. Tarpany up to the 30 with the third carry for the Green Machine, who are in their very traditional looking green with white shorts. Gee, it's good to come to the footy, and Canberra looks like Canberra and Melbourne looks like Melbourne as Brayley goes forward. He's taken 5 metres his own side of half. Way. Paddy's in a dummy half, directs it to the left for Strange, and he puts his left boot to it, and it's a high deep kick from Ethan Strange straight down the throat of Faialongo, who decides to give the pass to Will Warbrick, who was wrapping infield. Warbrick takes the hit up and has tackled 15 from that northern end. So Melbourne with their first possession in the game and expecting around 16,000 fans. There's a mistake, second carry, a mistake from Moses Leo, who has lost the ball. Second play of that set for the Storm. So here's an early invitation for the Raiders.
1: He'd actually been in really good form, Moses Leo. The more football he plays, the better, but that's a disappointing start. It was a great first set by the Canberra Raiders. They got good metres. Corey Horsburgh leading the charge with two strong carries, and then a very positive kick by Ethan Sanders, putting it down the Melbourne Storm throat inside their 20. Melbourne Storm first chance to defend inside their cage area.
0: Yeah, well, he had a few mistakes, didn't he, early in the season and got the hook, Moses Leo.
1: Yeah, but I thought he got rid of that out of his game. Yeah. But anyway,
0: a few defensive frailties as well in that losing streak, but he's been better, as you mentioned, the last month or so. Anyway, early mistake here allows Canberra a chance to attack, and Chris has tackled right edge, only 15 metres from the Melbourne line. Play to Paddy, given left and infield to Horsburgh. The big prop runs into his opposite number 8, Uta Ikemanu, who's got help there from Taulau to make the tackle. Canberra centre field and a dozen out. Paddy runs out of dummy half, gives it to Strange, on to Sanders, Sanders to Strange, to Timothy on the edge. He passes to the wing for Tamale, and Canberra score. Tamale scores on the left side, a simple right to left shift, and the Raiders make the most of that gift chance to attack early. 4-0, kick to come after 2.5 minutes.
1: Well, that was just a training run by the Canberra Raiders. Simple shape, and guys getting in the right position. There was a poor read, I think, from Jerome Hughes. I don't think he needed to come out of his line there. If you come out of the line, you've got to stop the football. And he couldn't do that. Ethan Strange out the back summed it up perfectly. Good try in the corner for the Canberra Raiders.
0: Ian Cohen down on the touchline.
2: Well, Storm appeared to be stunned really early. They just didn't slide across. They're obviously still feeling it after the spilled ball, but they just had no effect at all. So early strike for the Raiders, which is great news for the visitors.
0: And a seventh try of the season for the young man, Savelio Tamale. Missed that game against Parramatta under the concussion protocols. But, gee, Hoffy, that's... We've seen the sort of the good and the bad of the Storm this year, but that looked like one of those really simple shifts that usually get shut down.
1: Well, the defence wasn't working together. Like, Jerome Hughes came out of the line. If you come out of the line, you've got to stop the football, but the rest of the team didn't go with him. So there's a bit of a disconnect there. They need to sort this out, because the Raiders, that's their first shot. Believe me, they'll be coming there again.
0: And Ethan Sanders lining up the conversion attempt, 10 metres in from touch on the left and 21 metres out, as the skies just get a little cloudy.

0: for the moment on what's been generally a sunny yet cool day. Sanders with that left boot. Starts at left. It's not hooking back. He's mishit that and misses. So the scoreline remains Canberra 4, Melbourne 0. Quentin Hull, Ryan Hoffman and Ian Cohen with you for NRL Sunday on ABC Sport. Score from across the ditch. It was Christchurch, the new venue where the Warriors beat North Queensland 38-20. Let's get around the grounds. The New South Wales Cup, second half in the men. Panthers 30, lead North Sydney 6. First half, Newtown 10, lead the Roosters 0. Women's New South Wales Rugby League, second half, Tigers 14, Knights 12. To the Queensland Cup, a couple of full-time scores there. Townsville beat Sunshine Coast 24-0. Norths beat Wynnum 36-16. First half scoreline, Northern Pride 16, lead PNG Hunters. Full-time in that soccer game of the World Cup, Japan's beaten Tunisia 4-0. In the AFL, Western Bulldogs lead St Kilda by 5 points in the second quarter after earlier North Melbourne had a win over the Tigers across the footbridge. Chris has got the ball for the Raiders as they run the ball upfield up to the 30, and now Horsburgh's been energetic early. He's tackled just to finish those around the grounds in the Super Netball semi-finals. First quarter, the West Coast Fever 7 are trailing the Melbourne Mavericks 10. Raiders with the ball as Young plays it there, given to... Well, Sanders was going to kick at the end of the set, then decides to run. He was rushed out by King, passes right to Chris, gives to Savage. Savage kicks infield, but Lasardi's there to take it. Catches it well. Sanders and Strange were trying to create something there at the end of that set, but in the end, the Storm have got it. Now Joe Chan for the Purple. He's pushed back in the tackle of Horsburgh, plays it shy of the 20. Given on to that left edge, and Sean Bloor gets taken down on the 30. Centre park at the northern end for the Storm. Played to Tolau. Now given to Warbrick, who's running down the middle third. Will Warbrick cut down 10 metres inside his own half. Quick play the ball. Tolau jumps out, gives it to the left edge for Clark. And the big young fella taken 45 metres out from the Canberra line. Last play here for Hughes, who puts up a bomb. It'll come down about 12 metres out. No challenge, though, on the try scorer. Tamale catches it with no pressure at all and has stopped 22 metres from his own line on the kick return.
1: I think the Melbourne Storm are just happy to get to the end of their set and get the ball down into the Canberra half for the first time for this game. The Melbourne Storm defence, they look a bit sixes and sevens at the moment. I mentioned as Josh King comes flying out of the line. It was Josh King's kick pressure that forced the Raiders to swing it wide and then get the crossfield kick in. Great work from Lasardi filling that gap.
0: Yeah, King had a real crack at Young there, but both of them up to it. As once again, the Raiders, who lead 4-0, they've got the footy 10 inside their own half. Brayley to play the ball here, directed left through Strange, onto Young, Sanders, should I say. That was Strange. My Ethans, I'm still in the early stages of the Ethans at Canberra, playing with my brain. Young's got it on halfway. Here is, I can definitely tell you, that is Ethan Strange. Kicking downfield, the kick's a bit of a wobbler. Pitched a metre from the touchline, about 15 metres from the in-goal area, then took a right turn, rolled into the in-goal area, taken by Faye Longo, and he stopped the Melbourne fullback 10 from his own line. Hughes gets into dummy half, gives it on to Warbrick, and Will Warbrick stopped there. The Warriors bound Will Warbrick, now played and give it to centre field for Howarth. And Jack Howarth on return from a quad injury. Middle park and 20 from his own line at the northern end. Now one man to the left for Moses Leo, who made that early mistake, but he holds onto it there. Midway goal line and halfway went tackled. Now to the right, Liero through Hughes, through the hands. Faelongo passes to Warbrick, who's down the wing, steps in field, beats the tackle of Strange, but can't get through the tackle of Tarpany and Young. And Warbrick's tackled on halfway for Melbourne. Shifted to the left through Hughes onto Munster. And the 250 gamer puts a high left foot bomb downfield. Savage is there to catch it, though, for the Raiders on the 20. And he gets tackled midway goal line and halfway. We've played 7 minutes in Melbourne. Canberra lead the Storm 4-0.
1: Yeah, there was no panic by the Canberra line. Faelongo hit space into the gap rather than running out of person, got himself through. But Canberra's defence, nice and calm. Ethan Strange and Hudson Young doing a good job covering across. That's a great effort off the back of Origin.
0: Zach Hosking goes forward for the Green Machine. He's 10 from halfway as he plays it. Canberra working their way upfield. Now to the left from Strange on to Sanders to Strange to Timocore to the edge. But Tamale, and he gets taken down by the shifting defence of Chan. Comes in and plays the ball there to Young, who's a dummy half. He looks blind. Gives it back infield to Strange. And now given to centre field, and Brayley's taken on five. 32 metres from the Melbourne line. Last play here. Paddy gives it on to Sanders. A shallow left foot bomb, or doesn't travel much downfield at all. Hosking has a jab at it. Catches it. Kept it alive. Chucked it out the back to Weeks. Give it to Horsburgh. Give it to Brayley. Give it to Tarpany. Centre of the field. Last play. They're running it. Little 1-2 exchange with Timocor and Young. Young to the wing. Young grabbers for the in-goal area. And he's got Hosking on the end of it. No, it's Paddy. It's Owen Paddy in that left corner who scored. What a try for Canberra.

0: Crowd is stunned here, Ian Cohen.
1: They certainly are, Q. They're absolutely just sitting at the moment, bottoms on plastic. There is no reason for them to get up at all, and they are very much surprised and stunned. It's almost like a few of the old boys have put on the purple again. And not to say the old boys couldn't play, but maybe 15 years on, that's a bit what Melbourne Storm look like at the moment out there. They're not agile, they're not moving, they're not sliding, they're not covering, they're not defending, and Canberra are making the most of it.
2: The worry
3: for the Storm was that they've, with the injuries that they've had, especially with Nick Meaney, they've had to put Joe Chan in the centres, and he has had his issues in defending in the centres, and they're attacking the Melbourne Storm right edge, and that's two tries, two line breaks right down that same side.
0: First try of the season for Owen Paddy, and as mentioned, really, it was a pretty shallow kick from Sanders at the end of the set, and then they thought, okay, well, we better make good of this by chucking it around and playing a bit of fun time footy. It was almost like a free shot.
3: Well, Melbourne gave him a free catch, which is fine, as long as you get yourself behind the football. But Melbourne weren't doing it. They were walking back into the line. You can't walk while the ball's in play.
0: Basically the same blade of grass for the conversion for Sanders here. He missed the first one near side to the left. Does he make the adjustment? Yes, he does. Ethan Sanders kicks the conversion, and Canberra, to borrow Hoffey's words, they have shot out of the gun here. The Raiders 10 lead the Storm 0, and we played only 10 minutes here in Melbourne on NRL Sunday on ABC Sport. Earlier, it was the 38-20 victory, 38-20 Warriors over the Cowboys. And to come at the Sydney Football Stadium this evening, the Roosters up against Cronulla, Sutherland, Bretsbrig, and the team to bring that to you.
4: What's coming in third,
0: so Suafia Longo ready to restart play in the middle.
4: Stay on.
0: Referee Todd Smith, by the way, in the middle today. Chris Butler's in the bunker. Another shallow restart taken by Savage. 15 from his goal line, then tackled only, 25 from the line. That was a couple of shallow restarts. Hosking now one man in field, met by three defenders and put down. Zach Hosking slightly right edge, midway goal line and halfway. Back to the middle third for Tarpany. Bent the line for a moment there, almost got through the tackle of Clark and also Tolo, but they bring him down now. Young up to halfway. Warning signs early here for the purple. Young almost got through before eventually Lasati's there with Liero to stop him. Right on the halfway chalk. Paddy out of dummy half. He decides to burrow through the marker defence and got through before Hughes gets him. 35 out, last play here for Canberra. It's onto the boot of Sanders. A high bomb. Longo can't get to it. Oh, everyone watched it bounce. It bounced backwards to Tamale. Canberra's got it. Gives it to Sanders, who kicks it through the goal line again, but taken by Tolau of the Storm. He chucks a pass to the edge for Howarth, who eventually is going to get tackled 25 metres out. And, well, again, more by accident than design, the creativity at the end of that last play from the Raiders, but it asked the Storm a few questions.
3: It certainly did. Once again, a kick in progress, a kick up in the air, the kick in play. No one's moving towards it. Good work by Trent Tolau to scoop the ball up at the end goal and make sure it wasn't a dropout.
0: Cooper Clark's now with the ball, and thighs are pumping for the young man. Couple of post-contact metres to get beyond halfway. Sanders there with Horsbrit to with Hosking to make the tackle. Now to the right. Hughes on the Faialongo to Warbrick. Over the 40, up to the 30. Well taken down, though, by the tackle of Timocor. 25 out right edge, last play in Melbourne. Hughes puts up a bomb. It'll come down on the goal line or thereabouts. Weeks leaps and catches and is pushed into the in-goal area. But there's a penalty going to the Raiders.
4: And
0: just trying to get the explanation from Todd Smith. One of the Raiders players was taken out.
3: Yeah, but no, it was taken in the air by Joe Chan. I thought live Joe Chan might have got there a bit early, which he did. All he had to do was wait another half a second before his feet to hit the ground, and they could have driven him back in. But once again, Melbourne Storm letting Canberra off the hook.
0: Sanders finds touch. 10-0 to Canberra early on here. Timocor tapes the tap, but he's still deep in his own half, tapped on the 20, runs to the 30. And, well, sort of walks off the mark. There's no way he'd be allowed to play that there. Todd Smith says, get back. And he does. Plays it to Young at distributor. Passes infield to Strange, who gets it on, but four defenders in the face there of Tarpany, who had no momentum. Plays the football to Paddy. Given right through Brayley onto Horsburgh.

0: And Horsburgh tackle for Canberra. Centre third, just beyond the 30, in now overcast conditions in Melbourne. Given to the left. It's Strange on the Timacore. Timacore on the left edge, runs into the defence and put down by Chan and also Hughes. Couple of metres Canberra side of halfway, five in from touch on the left. Raiders back to the right, through the hands of Sanders on range. Now Weeks gets it onto the edge for Chris. Chris tackled but passes back in field to Weeks. Runs laterally across halfway the Canberra fullback before straightening up and driving his thighs through the tackle of Liero. Tackled 41 out. End of the set. It's a high floating bomb from Sanders. It'll come down 15 out. Faolongo did well to catch it and beats a tackler. Faolongo over the 30 ankle tap. And just as well, he was ankle tapped there by Sanders, or he was away. Paddy helps make the tackle. Crowd wants six more because they've been jumping all over him. The ref says, nah, play the ball. 10 from halfway.
1: That was an amazing play by Faolongo. That was a hell of a ball to catch. It was floating everywhere, but not just to catch, but then to look to run afterwards. That's the first shot across the bow by the Storm as Tolau nearly makes a break.
0: Little dummy half scoot caught the markers napping for a moment. He's tackled 35 out. 10-0 to the Raiders. Hughes from 30. Kicks for Warbrick's wing. He'll catch it, but he's wrapped up and rushed over the touchline. No, chucked it infield just. Lasardi's there to get it. He is tackled immediately by Strange and also Weeks. Plays the ball there. Chan passes infield to Hughes. Gives it on to Utawika Manu on a straightening run. And this now looks like the Storm's best chance that we've seen in the opening 15 minutes. Tolau passes left. Hughes on to Munster. Munster second man, Faolongo. Oh, it was just behind Faolongo. His pass to the edge ended up being behind his support man out there. And on the last, Moses Leo had to clean up. Then gets tackled. Handover. Raiders ball. 10-0 Canberra with 25 minutes left in this first half NRL Sunday on ABC Sport. Quentin Hull, Ryan Hoffman and Ian Cohen bringing you inside Amy Park in Melbourne for this second of three games that we're bringing you on this Sunday of round 16. As Kyo Weeks tries to create something from inside his own 20 before meeting the tackle of Cooper Clark. Plays the ball there to Paddy. Directed left through Strange. But all six against the call there as Hughes comes out of the defensive line and makes the tackle up to Marley. But it's a wavy fisty and a fresh set here for the Green Machine. So an easy run down the middle third and give 10 metres to Brayley. Now Paddy out of dummy half. Gives off right shoulder to Tarpany. And Big Joe Tarpany. Oh, tries an optimistic offload which comes unstuck. Batted backward by the Storm and Clark's got it. So was that Munster in the tackle that batted it backwards?
1: Yeah.
0: Very clever play from Munster on an optimistic offload from Tarpany. So now Melbourne's got the ball 40 metres out. They go one man to the left, but no way through out on that. Well, it's a bit of a mess out there too.
1: It is. It's very messy in the
0: play. Slow play the ball there. Moses Leo was trying to get it away quickly, but the ref says go again. Now King receives one man to the right of the ruck. That's a settling hit up. The Purple are 25 out in centre field as he's played to Tolau, given to the right. Munster to Hughes. Hughes thought the pass, then jinked off his right foot. Had the run option, but Horsburgh cuts him down. Ball to be played 25 metres out. Tolau passes left for Liero. Puts it under his right wing. Hits three defenders. Trent Liero and takes the tackle for Melbourne. 11 from the Raiders line. Now out of dummy half. Tolau blindside. Munster. Second man onto Howarth. Intercept. Put your glasses down. Zaph Savage had a fumble. Had a catch. And then does a Usain Bolt impersonation over 80 metres. And runs the length to score. He is quick. That's three tries for Canberra. And the left edge shift for the Purple comes unstuck. And it was a pretty, dare I say it, Hoffy. Yeah, he had a little bobble, but he was always going to gamble with that. The pass was absolutely telegraphed, and Savage thought, I'll have a fish here. And he caught it. He goes 80 to score, and it's 14-0.
1: He read Jack Howarth there like an absolute book. It was a 2-on-1. Xavier Savage just gets himself right in between the man on the passing. It was almost a pass straight to his chest. That's good skill by the winger, and no one was stopping him. Look, that's very disappointing. That's disheartening for the Melbourne Storm. They finally had some pressure, was building pressure on the Canberra line. But you've got to admire what the Canberra Raiders team are doing here. Been very strong in defence, but they're defending their errors. Offensive error by Joe Tarpany, trying to force the offload, but his team defended it. That's what the Melbourne Storm need to do.
0: Xavier Savage. Once he got in clear space, Hoffie,

0: Punters were lining up to collect.
1: He was gone.
0: Oh, Ian, it was far side to you, but boy, he's a sight, isn't he?
2: Yeah, you could still see it from here. The grass was scorching behind him. It was length of the Flemington straight, and put your glasses down, you're absolutely right. Raiders have won 5 of their last 7 matches here at Amy Park. So, as I said earlier, they come here without fear, and they're certainly proving that at the moment.
0: A couple of big, well, I remember one big final in that run.
3: Storm have won 2019, I think.
0: Yeah,
3: it was,
0: yeah, Storm have won the last couple here. But now Sanders with the conversion attempt from straight in front to make it 16-0 Canberra after only 18 and a half minutes. Flags are raised. One, make it 2 from 3 on the day for Ethan Sanders off the kicking tee. And the Green Machine lead the Purple 16-0 here on NRL Sunday on ABC Sport. Earlier Warriors 38, Cowboys 20. Let's go around the grounds. New South Wales Cup second half. Panthers 30, lead North Sydney 6. Half-time, Newtown 20, lead the Roosters 0. Women's Rugby League in New South Wales, second half, Knights 20, lead the Tigers 14. To the Queensland Cup, second half, Pride 16 over the Hunters 8. In the AFL, half-time, the Bulldogs lead St Kilda by 16 points at Docklands. And semi-finals in the Super Netball, second quarter, Melbourne Mavericks 20, lead the West Coast Fever 19. Repeating that soccer score, it was 4-0 to Japan over Tunisia. You can get in touch on 0467 920 222 on the text as Horsburgh takes the first carry off the kickoff, and now Tarpany for the Raiders gets the midway goal line and halfway. A perfect start for Canberra, who have lost 4 of their last 5 games. The Storm, well, we sort of thought they were getting their season back on track. They'd won 4 of their last 5, but they'll be chasing today. Horsburgh to the 30. Now Brayley receives and runs into the tackle of Lasanti. Needs some help and he gets it from Clark down low and Liero up top. Ball played 8 from halfway. Paddy jumps out of dummy half. Lasanti gets him from Marker to put him down with help from King. Right on halfway. Ref Smith's got his hand in the air. That's 5. End of the set and Sanders puts up a high kick downfield. It's looked at by Warbrick. He comes in, catches it pretty comfortably on his chest. 15 from the Melbourne line. And no further progression upfield from Warbrick as Strange is there to make the tackle.
3: It's been a really good start by Owen Paddy. It was a big call by Ricky Stewart to start with Starling on the bench and start with Owen Paddy. But he's been tremendous controlling the ruck there for the Raiders.
0: Penalty to Melbourne. And this will help them get downfield. A text here from John saying that the NRL apps are saying 26-0. Now I can tell you it is only 6-0. 16-0, sorry. Yep, 16-0. Tamale, Paddy, and Savage, the try scorers. Sanders having kicked 2 from 3. There's an unnamed text here saying, thinking of the big crowd on Wednesday night, maybe a bit of a smaller crowd today. We'll get a thought from Ian in that in a moment, but the Storm are on the rumble here. Good run from Utawika Manu. Tackle 35 out. About 16,000 inspected today. Grant's now out there. He started on the bench, feeds it left for Liero and the Queensland combine to get to the 20-metre line. Now Munster on the left gives it on to Clark. Big Cooper had that arm free for an offload for a moment, but he decides to take the tackle. 15 in from the left, 10 out. Grant out of dummy half. Passes right for Liero. Gives it on to Utawika Manu. Bumped away from Young, but is taken down by Brayley up top and Horsburgh down low. Last play, Storm, a couple out to the right. Hughes chucks it to Faialongo. Got along the grass to Warbrick, who dives over in the corner. And Melbourne get one back. Coincidence or otherwise that Harry Grant's just got out there? Well, Poffy, what do you reckon? That's 16-4, kick to come. But as soon as the purple helmet of Harry Grant got underneath the rump of the man playing the ball, the Storm looked like they had a bit more direction about what they were doing.
3: Yeah, the Melbourne Storm, they just straightened their attack a bit more. They were going a bit sideways and just going off the line and just taking one out hit-ups. They got Harry Grant in, he takes a couple of steps out and just straightens up their attack. And that way the Raiders' defence had to come in. Warbrick and even Joe Chan, he was unmarked out there on the edge as well. It was a lovely pass there by Jerome Hughes. And then Faialongo knew he just had to get the ball out there. Nice quick hands, got on the bounce pass, Warbrick in the corner.
0: Not far from you, Ian Cohen.
2: Yeah, and Sua's just adjusting the boot here at the moment. And I think he started in the headgear and
0: he's
2: now
0: taking it off
2: without the headgear. So I can't quite get a read of when the headgear comes on and off for Sua. Sometimes it's half time, sometimes it's midway through the second half, but it's come off nice and early. Harry Grant going on within the first 20 minutes, I don't think would have been in Craig Bellamy's playbook, but obviously they needed something. And

0: The Wizard, Harry, well, he managed to get it a little bit on that. And whatever he did worked because Will Warbrick was the man that went over.
1: I think with Harry Grant, I think Craig Bellamy just wanted to take the sting out of the game with Trent Tolhauer, who defended quite well. But, yeah, Harry Grant, you saw what he did on Wednesday night.
2: Well, he had some front football in that set as well. Yeah. So it's not really a comment against Tolhauer. It was more so Grant was given the opportunity to try and set up a responding try and has helped to do so. Faolongo from the right touchline, starts it right and bends it back on the breeze. Conversion from Faolongo, and that's exactly what the Storm needed. Raiders 16, Storm 6 with 17 and a half minutes remaining in this first half. Your text welcome on 0467 920 222. Ian from Browley says, can we see a 100-metre dash between Savage and Weeks? I reckon we could have a really good race here today. You take Savage and Weeks from Canberra against Faolongo and Warbrick.
1: Moses Leo's got both of those.
2: So you reckon Leo's faster of the ex-Rugby Sevens guys than Warbrick?
1: Well, Warbrick's carrying an extra 10 kegs on him.
2: Well, he's sort of... Yeah. Yeah, it's a good point. Thanks for the text. 0467 920 222. Raiders kick off. King with the first carry. Gets to the 10-metre line at that Billy Slater stand end, the northern end here in Melbourne. Now Howarth runs middle third, and he drives the thighs. That's a good three or four post-contact metres to get beyond the 20. Plays the ball to Grant. Give it to Uduwikamanu. This looks a bit better from the Purple, who have settled off the back of that try. And Uduwikamanu, 15 from halfway, mid-set off the kickoff. Now Grant jumps out of dummy half himself. Feeds it right for Hughes. He's tackled by Young. Needs some help from Tim McCaw to hold him up. And also Paddy there as well, played just beyond halfway by Hughes. Given left through Grant to Munster, out to Liero, taken by Tarpany on five. Crowd thought it was high, ref thought otherwise. Last play, Melbourne from 40 out. Hughes with a high bomb, defensive left corner to Marley. Out left by Warbrick, passes infield to Lusati. Melbourne go back to back. They score at the end of the set from the kickoff. And very quickly, they are back in the contest here. Great catch from Will Warbrick, who just had a better run and jump at it with Tamale underneath it. And like a kangaroo in the headlights, he sort of couldn't get a run at it. Advantage Warbrick, took the catch, and Lusati was there backing up. 16-10 Canberra, Melbourne conversion to come.
1: Melbourne Storm have got themselves back in this game from a couple of individual efforts. That was a great effort there by Will Warbrick. He made the choice. He made the choice to
2: jump at it with Tamale underneath it. And like a kangaroo in the headlights, he sort of couldn't get a run at it. Advantage Warbrick took the catch and Lusati was there backing up. 16-10 Canberra, Melbourne conversion to come.
1: Melbourne Storm have got themselves back in this game from a couple of individual efforts. That was a great effort there by Will Warbrick. He made the choice. He made the choice to go down there and compete. And it was a tremendous trait. It was very, very tough for Tamale. Warbrick brilliant under the high ball, coming out at speed. Great job by Warbrick too to get the ball to Lusati under the post. All it took from the Storm was a couple of players just to make a bit more better choice and make a bit more of an effort choice. And nothing better exemplified that than Warbrick's effort on that.
2: Ian, down on the touchline.
0: Yeah, watching Will Warbrick approach that, the endeavour and the absolute attitude, he hit that at real pace. To be fair, he's probably got a good 8 to 10 inches in height above Tamale as well. And once he ascended, he was just unbeaten, landed like a cat and just fed it off beautifully. So for Will Warbrick, that was an ultimate play. He was just all over that. The Raiders could do nothing, and his athleticism absolutely came to the fore there.
2: Faolongo indeed has got rid of the headgear. And we'll convert this from straight in front. And after it was 16-0 Raiders, it'll be 16-12 with still 15 minutes remaining in the first half. As expected, Faolongo converts. Here's a text from Kevin in Canberra. I thought this myself, Kevin. He said, oh, he wonders whether it was a question to ask during commentary, but I will. Wondering about you and your dad being in the Raiders Hall of Fame and an original Raider. Any split allegiance on a day like today, Hoffy?
1: Oh,
2: did you ever think of playing for Canberra?
1: The opportunity did come up once, and it was a very, very tough decision to not sign with Canberra, because I was a Canberra tragic growing up and I always have a soft spot for the Raiders. One thing I did love was when I played there with the Storm or with the Warriors and hearing the Raiders song, because I had that song on a record when I was a kid. And I'd always be waiting in the kickoff position and singing it to myself, because I fond memories of that song.
2: Well, there you

0: go, Kevin. We got that question in for you. Kickoff's gone dead because it went right to the dead ball line, and Faiolongo was well placed to put his foot beyond the dead ball line when catching it on the full. Mistake from the Raiders, so they've conceded, kicked off, conceded, and now the kickoff is dead and a penalty to Melbourne on halfway.
1: I tell you, it's a game of momentum, isn't it?
0: And Hughes decides to take the tap and they rumble it through Yuta Wikamanu down the middle third. So the purple on another raid here. Now to the left. Hughes on the Munster. Munster to Clark and he's tackled. 20 in from touch on the left. 35 out. Did he muck up the play of the ball? No, ref says play on. Grant picks it up. Has a run. Offloads to King. King rolls down the middle third. They've settled now, the hosts. They look right into this. King's 20 out, centre field, plays it to Grant, runs out of dummy half, runs right, gives it to Uta Wikamanu on the infield surge, bounces out of Brayley before Brayley comes again to take him down with Horsburgh. Played 15 out, Grant passes left, Liero's ball, oh, that's loose. Oh, Faiolongo kicks it out of the air, out of desperation, and then Sanders had to tap it dead with his hand for the Raiders. That was a bad pass, which almost became a World Cup highlight. With Faiolongo kicking it out of the air, soccer style.
1: I was about to say that. He's been watching too much of the World Cup, old Tua, I tell you.
0: What was that, Koza?
2: That was quite amazing. It would have been a miracle try for the ages had it got there.
0: So, as it turns out, the Storm will go again because it had to be tapped out by Sanders. So Munster's now got it, and he's tackled by Weeks. Five to the left of the uprights and only 5 metres from the goal line. Grant looks blindside left, feeds it to the inside line of King. Put down by the tackle of the Raiders defence, led by Young. Only a metre from the goal line. Storm looking for 3 tries in a row to answer the first 3 from the Raiders. Faiolongo gets an offload from Liero. Watch him weave, watch him jink. He's stopped though by desperate Raiders defence. Great try saver from Weeks under the black dot. Faiolongo plays the ball now to Grant. He passes to the left. Munster, second man Howarth. He's got Chris in front of him. Chris makes the tackle on his opposite number 3. Howarth plays it quickly though. Leo passes infield to Munster. Goes himself and he's 250th. Milestone money. Has the Mad Dog got it down? Referee Smith says that's a milestone try. And Melbourne a level at 16-all after they trailed 16-0 less than 10 minutes ago. Game 250 for Cam Munster, and he scores as this game continues on a weird swing of momentum, one way green, then one way purple.
1: We've had enough momentum swings for a whole game of football, but the game's only been going 29 minutes. Great work by Cameron Munster. It's his day. He did a tremendous job there of just going hard and straight. And that's been the difference for the Melbourne Storm to turn this momentum. They are running harder and they're running straighter. Not so much going sideways.
0: Well, it's always a big moment. You get to run out with your kids. The banner is there. And listen to the crowd, Coz. They realise the moment for Cam Munster.
2: It's quite amazing, really, when you listen to the crowd that is here for Cam Munster. It's not a huge crowd, and I think you're probably right. It's going to be mid-teens, but you can see he's got a special jersey embroidered with the gold embroidery as well. We saw his kids walking off with the 250, the money 250, and at the moment he's on the money.
0: Adrian from Warrigal texts, typical Raiders, one error begets another. Kirk from Townsville says, are the Raiders trying to give Ricky a heart attack? 0467920222 to get your thoughts through on the text. And now Faiolongo can put Melbourne in front if he kicks this conversion. It's midway goal line and left touch and about 16 metres out. 16-0 Raiders after 18 minutes. And now we hit 29 minutes and at 16-all, Faiolongo's conversion hits the near upright and ricochets away. No goal. No goal.
1: The scoreboard's beating the clock at this stage.
0: Yep, 32 points in 29 minutes of rugby league.
1: Unbelievable. It's been a bizarre game of football so far. We've still got 15 minutes to go, Q.
0: So, yeah, it only took them, I reckon, 10 minutes off clock time, the Storm, to erase that deficit. 16-0 after 18 minutes, and now, yep, we're in the 29th minute, and it's 16-all. So, Kaio Weeks is going to restart for Canberra. It's NRL Sunday on ABC Sport. And we've got a triple treat for you today. We've already had the Warriors beating the Cowboys across the ditch. We've got the Roosters and Cronulla, Sutherland.

0: from the footy stadium to come after this. Alec McDonald with the first carry off the restart gets to the 10. Now Cooper Clark left edge. About 6 metres for the young Tyro on that carry. Howarth's turn to take it forward. One man to the right of the ruck. Midway goal line, halfway when stopped. Plays the ball to Grant. Give it to Liero through the hands to the right. Hughes on to Faialongo. Passes out to the edge and Chan's cut down in a nice tackle by Timokor. Melbourne 8 from halfway. Ball played to Grant. Right edge. He passes left in centre field onto Hughes. Gave it onto Lasati. He'll be put on his back by three Canberra defenders. That's 5. Last play here for Melbourne. Right in the middle of their home deck. It's give it to Hughes for a right-footed bomb downfield. Again, Warbrick beats Tamale. Tamale catches. Warbrick couldn't really get there on that occasion. And Timokor ran a really smart line not to be a disruptor, yet at the same time do enough to ensure that Warbrick had to take two or three extra steps to try and get to that contest. Very well played. You won't really see that, but that was very clever from Matt Timokor.
1: Yeah, he just ran straight back. He immediately ran straight back to where Tamale was going to take that ball. That was smart play by Timokor.
0: Hudson Young now brought down just short of the 30. He'll play the football here. Paddy passes right out towards the right edge. Weeks. He runs into the defence of Munster, drags him down one-on-one. Good tackle. 20 in from touch on the right. Chris passes infield. And a high kick from Sanders downfield at the end of the set. No one wanted to catch it on the full. It bounces about 25 from the goal line, then rolls to the 10, which is where Faialonga was positioned. He takes it, runs into the defensive line and back to about 25 from that northern in-goal area. Melbourne 16, Canberra 16. Quentin Hull, Ryan Hoffman and Ian Cullen with you for NRL Sunday on ABC Sport as Warbrick runs beyond the 30. And now Leo from Melbourne. Oh, he pushes away from Sanders. Great run. Smithies eventually drags him down. Leo, though, gets beyond halfway. Plays at 45 out left edge. Pass to the right from Grant to Liero. Now Hughes on a straightening run. Almost sliced through a gap, but Horsburgh there with Young to stop him. 30 out. Quick play the ball. Grant picks up. Runs 10 metres. Bounces out of a tackle. Harry Grant passes to the left for Munster. On the 20. Passes to the edge for Howarth. Over the 20. Draw and pass to the wing for Leo. Gets inside Chris before the right side defence led by Hosking of Canberra. Stops him 8 metres out. Melbourne coming at him again here. Munster shapes the kick, but he doesn't. Passes to Hughes. They're disorganised now. It's the last play. Hughes eventually just puts up a hoping bomb. Warbrick leaps, catches, passes infield. No one there for the purple. Taken by Tamale. Canberra's ball. Tamale eventually wrestled to deck just beyond the 20, Hoffy.
1: Yeah, Will Warbrick had to run forward because he thought Munster was actually going to kick the ball, but he passed. So Hughes had to wait for Warbrick to come back onside, and then he still went forward and caught the ball.
0: It just looks very disorganised there, but anyway, Adam Ariotta's out there, so Morgan Smithies has come on, Adam Ariotta as well. Couple of Ricky's replacements out there for the Raiders, 8 from halfway. Now to the right. Strange feats, Chris. Good tackle. Oh, no. He got through the Howarth tackle. Kept going. Got up and McDonald had to finish him off. Nice run from Chris. 35 out. Raiders on the attack to the right. Paddy gives it on there to Strange, but he's held up and will play the foot. Hold on. Was there a lost ball in there? There must have been. Referee Smith found something wrong with that. And Ethan Strange,
2: captain,
0: is immediately going to challenge.
1: Oh, I don't know. I think this is a good challenge.
2: Run tackle 4 from Canberra. On-field decision, upright tackle. Ball carrier loses. You're not Melbourne defender before I get the release call.
0: So Ethan Strange,
1: he bobbled it, but he only regathered it because it was up against Clark's body.
0: Just the 6 minutes across the footbridge on Wednesday night. 16 minutes.
3: Cooper Clark's time will have his hand on the ball here. He's defending it. As identified on field, there's been no release call. There's no stripping action from Cooper Clark. It's a loose carry and the challenge is unsuccessful.
0: Chris Butler in the bunker agrees with you, Hoppy.
1: That was one of the quickest bunker decisions I think we've ever seen, too.
0: Got a text here saying, send us your name. Oh, no, it was Cheryl. G'day, Cheryl from Orient Point. She says, I could not come to watch a Melbourne home match as a Wodong the Cowbell fan. We get that.
1: The bell started from Stephen Bell.
0: Oh, really? All those years ago?
1: Yeah, that's how it was. They had a bell for belly.
0: Right.
1: And the bell stayed.
0: The cowbell's almost as as well, characteristic of that of this venue is the thunderstruck riff before the game. Anyway, 16 all the scoreline, 6.5 to half time. Uruika Manu rumbles his way forward, ricochets off Paddy, but there are four other Raiders around him to stop him. Big Stefano to play at a dozen. Melbourne

0: Side of halfway. Grant passes one man to the left for Liero. Put down, 20 in from left touch and five inside Melbourne territory. Grant there in the purple headgear, a dummy half to feed right to Munster. Runs, dummies, feeds Hughes on the inside line. Dances away from Paddy, but can't get away from Sanders. The Canberra halfback makes the tackle in company with Smithies. Melbourne to play at centre field and 45 out. Liero once more. Gee, he's been up for some work, hasn't he, today? Taken down there. Oh, he's lost it, though, just as we give him a wrap. Boost carry from Trent Liero. And that's a let-off for the Raiders with Melbourne on the precipice, dare I say it, of another attack.
1: It's a very quick challenge by Harry Grant.
0: Did you hear the pre-game show today? No. Boys were going on about precipice.
1: Precipice. That's a good word. How to spell it.
0: On the cusp.
1: The cusp.
0: Yep.
2: Yeah, well, that tackle wasn't complete on this one.
0: So 5 minutes and 55 seconds left on the clock for the first half, and a challenge here from the Storm. So the Raiders have just burnt their challenge for a similar incident a moment ago.
3: Cleared all the contact from the Canberra defenders. It's not high.
0: So we're looking at Trent Liero. Owen Paddy's got his arm around the ball. Adam Ariotta's in the tackle, so too's Hudson Young. We're just waiting to see if there's a stripping action from Paddy, I think. So, and the
1: hands on the ball, but I don't...
3: Owen Paddy's again entitled to defend the ball.
0: Oh, he doesn't...
3: He's just locked on the ball without a stripping motion. It's a loose carry from Trent Liero. The challenge is unsuccessful.
0: I reckon that is a very, very clever play from Owen Paddy. He did not strip the ball from Trent Liero, but he pushed it out of his hand. Yeah. And as soon as he pushed it out of his hand, he moved his hand away as if to say, no stripping motion, referee.
1: It wasn't an aggressive rip out where it's obviously the arm. He just pulled it with his hand.
0: Do you agree with the way I described that?
1: Definitely.
0: So I reckon that is very clever from Paddy. And, well, both teams have burnt their challenge. Now the Raiders. 10 their own side of halfway off the scrum. Go to the right, and there's a run from Kyo Weeks. And the Raiders fans get excited for a moment before he's tackled 40 metres out. 16 all the scoreline in a seesawing first half here where Canberra scored the first three tries, only for Melbourne to score the next three. Back to the centre third. Smithies tackled 40 out. Now Horsburgh down Main Street. And big red for Canberra. In the green, he's got to be held up. 30 metres out, plays the ball to Paddy. Passes right through the hands of Sanders to Strange. Strange tries to wrestle away from Grant and Munster. It's like he's back at the G on Wednesday night. But he's put down. 30 metres out. Plays it there to Paddy. Burrows out a dummy half. Got tackled. Chucks it out the back. Took a Melbourne touch. Six more. Smithies passes to the left edge for Young. Hudson Young put down. Canberra on the attack. 21 metres out. Paddy jumps out a dummy half. Passes right for Smithies. Gives it on to Mariotta. Adam Mariotta with three defenders around him. He's going to be held up and eventually put to the deck. 20 in from touch on the right. And a dozen from the Melbourne line. 16 all the score as it's given to Horsburgh, centre third. Flops out a loose offload. Picked up, kept alive. Give it to Young on the left edge. And Hudson Young is brought down by the Melbourne defence. But he's only 9 metres from that northern end goal. Paddy distributes right and centre field as Sanders pops it up for Smithies back against the grain. Runs into Alec McDonald, who makes the tackle along with Lasati. Couple of plays left for Canberra. 10 metres out to the right through the hands. Horsburgh on to Sanders to Weeks. Good tackle from Howarth one-on-one. Puts him down and Weeks will play it. It's passed back to the left for Strange. Floating ball to the left for Timocor. Matt Timocor buffets through a couple of tackles and scores a try. Matt Timocor goes over in the left corner and Canberra return to the lead. Ethan Sanders just finding a way to get the ball to the left edge. And Timocor goes in for his fourth try of the season. 20 points to 16, kick to come.
1: Well, I'm surprised it's taken Canberra Raiders so long to attack through their left side, attacking the right edge of Warbrick and Chan, because Timocor just gave Chan an absolute bath there, a bit of a shimmy, shimmy shake, and he's just burning for speed. So they've scored three tries down that edge. I just don't understand why they aren't going there more.
0: Dare I say it, Koza, this is the kind of game, with no disrespect, that looks like a team that's won 5 games playing a team that's won only 6 games.
4: Yes, well, that's exactly right. I mean, it does. The seesawing nature of this game is quite bizarre because While it is, you know, pretty good on the scoreboard, there's been a few mistakes. Some

0: have capitalised on it. Yeah, but there's been a lot of other broken play that shouldn't really have happened, but Canberra in particular have made the absolute most of it.
1: I know you like a bit of poetry in your sport, Koza. The gear steward from Kalinga, he comes up with lots of lines, some of them good, some of them not so good. I like this one. He said, this is the Wimbledon matchup.
0: Yes, correct. It's the green and the purple.
1: This is the championships.
0: Yes, it is. It's the Lawn Tennis Association.
1: Ethan Sanders from out on the left. Again, not too far from where he had a couple of shots earlier in the half. This one is, again, missing to the near side. And he's only got 2 from 4 off the kicking tee. Canberra 20, Melbourne 16, 2.5 to the break.
2: I think both coaches are absolutely desperate to get their teams in a half-time and just to settle them down, because it's for momentum to swing this much, and because teams are clocking off. They're not competing enough throughout the period of the half. So I think both coaches, Ricky Stewart and Craig Bellamy, they want to get hold of their players and get them to settle down, but also get to understand that their effort needs to be a full 40-minute effort.
1: Earlier today, Warriors 38, Cowboys 20. Will go full around the grounds shortly. There's only 2.5 minutes to the break here. Restart is again well inside the field of play. They're quite shallow, these restarts from Melbourne today. Tamale catches at 8 from his own line. Gives to Horsburgh, who's tackled 15 metres from the southern end that the Green Machine's defending. Now Tamale, who scored the first try of the game on an infield run up to the 20, meets the tackle there predominantly of Liero. Given to the right from Mariotta. One out run from Adam Mariotta down the middle third. That's a good gain of a dozen. Nice carry from the ponytailed bench forward for the Green Machine. Paddy gives it right. Weeks looks dangerous. Passes to Hosking on the right edge. Good tackle, though, out there by Munster to bring him down just before halfway. Played to Paddy. Gives it blindside to Weeks. Buffets off one. Chucks the ball back infield to Hosking. Running laterally across halfway before being stopped. On 5 and 45 metres from the Melbourne line, that tackle made by Alec McDonald. Paddy with a kick out of dummy half at the end of the set. It rolls to Faya Longor, takes it, defensive left corner, on his goal line, draws a man and then passes. Leo's away, up to the 30, to the 40, to halfway, runs into Weeks. Weeks did enough to knock him over and then completes the tackle. Played 45 out. Crowd was saying, oh, wasn't that a double grab? Well, no, he's got to complete the tackle. That's why Weeks went again, because Leo could have got up and kept on going. Anyway, ref rightly set play on. McDonald tackled 30 out. Now he plays it, given to Udo Wikamanu, who rolls down the middle third and has stopped 25 from the Canberra line. Inside the last minute of this seesawing half, there's almost some kind of symmetry about Melbourne scoring again here to lock it up. We'll wait and see. Munster stop. 15 out. Played to Grant. Run that to line. Passes right for Hughes. Gives it on to Lasardi. 3 around him, so he decided not to give the right-handed offload at the end of that little play there. Last play. Grant dummies out of dummy half. Draws contact. Passes to Lasardi. Right side wrap. Fail long on to Warbrick. Warbrick gets the ball down despite 2 defenders around him. They score 3, we'll score 3. They score 1, we'll score 1. Kick 2 come, 20 all, half-time, all bar the conversion attempt. Will Warbrick's second try of this seesawing first half.
2: This is an amazing half of football. It's going to be, it could be 42 points scored in this half. What an effort there by Far Longo just to set up his winger on a kick return. And Moses Leo showing the speed that he is absolutely blessed with. Got a good play, the ball. And then Harry Grant on the last tackle noticed someone, the marker was offside, ran straight at Hudson Young, got the 6 again. They didn't need it. Great hands by Far Longo again. And Will Warbrick, he showed good strength to get that ball over the line.
1: So Warbrick now has 13 tries for the season. And, well, Ian Cohen, this has been quite the half of footy here.
0: It certainly has. I'm just noticing Sewer's not taking the kick, though. Obviously, Harry Grant has come on, and he has also dispatched with the headgear as well. So he's going to be taking this kick. But Warbrick could have gone in the corner. He chose to come inboard. There was a lot more defenders there. And suddenly, to Hoffey's point, he had to be very strong, because I reckon he was a metre short and had to reach out. So had he gone for the corner, probably would have been acrobatically getting in, but he came inboard and still managed to be able to put it down. Just as a quick note too, Storm are wearing black armbands to commemorate Tino Fusua Malawi's dad, who obviously Tino had a couple of seasons here back in 19 and 20 as well.
1: Yep, thanks for that, Ian. So Last play of the half is this conversion attempt for Harry Grant. Canberra scoring on 3 minutes, 9 minutes and 18 minutes to lead 16-0. Melbourne bouncing back with tries on 22 minutes, 25 minutes and 29 minutes to make it 16-all. Raiders scored a short time ago for 20-16. Now it's 20-all, kick to come, right on half-time. This for better than a point a minute. No, it's going to be right on a point a minute. Harry Grant misses that, got nowhere near it in fact. Hooks it across the face. We've played 40 and we've got 40 points. Split between the purple and the green. Half time, Melbourne 20, Canberra 20, Warbrick, Lasati and Munster the try scorers. Warbrick has two. While for the Raiders, Tamale, Paddy, Savage and Timacore, the try scorers. As far as the kickers are concerned, Faialonga kicked two from three before Grant missed that one. For Melbourne, Sanders has kicked two from four. Do your best, Hoffy. Explain that to me.
2: The scoreline's a fair indication of the game. To be honest, it really is. Like
1: both teams are equally as bad, or both teams are equally as good at taking their momentum.
2: I think both teams are equally as bad and equally as good, because what the teams are, when they're bad, they're very bad. Like there's some poor defensive efforts by the Melbourne Storm. There's been some poor execution by the Canberra Raiders. On the flip side, when they execute with the football, there has been some scintillating rugby league. Well, there's been some great tries scored and some great efforts that they're putting in, but it's just not consistent. I mean, the side that's going to win is going to be the one that can play at least for 26 minutes consistently, because, to be honest, it's been half and half that first half. Yeah. That makes sense. Half and half that first half. Yeah, what am I saying here?
1: I know what you're saying. Yeah. It's been a half and half, kind of half. Ryan Hoffman with you on NRL Sunday on ABC Sport. Earlier, the Warriors 38 beat North Queensland 20. We'll preview the Roosters and Cronulla in just a moment. But before we get to the news and to Spriggy, around the grounds in the New South Wales Cup, the Panthers have beaten North Sydney 30-16. Second half, Newtown 24 lead the Roosters 0. New South Wales Women's, Knights beat the Tigers 20-14. Queensland Cup, Northern Pride 32 lead the PNG Hunters 12. That's a second half score. AFL third quarter, Western Bulldogs 8-9-57, lead St Kilda 6-7-43. That's at Docklands after across the footbridge earlier today. North Melbourne defeated Richmond. In the Super Netball semi-finals, third quarter, Melbourne Mavericks 32, lead the West Coast Fever 31. And the last of the games in the World Cup soccer today, big win for the Samurai Blue, Japan 4, Tunisia 0. Here it's 20-all at halftime in Melbourne. Hope you're enjoying NRL Sunday with us. Your texts continue to be welcome on 0467 920 222. More to come after the news.
3: Hello, this is ABC News with David Rollins. The president of the Shire of Esperance in southern WA says local councils should be at the forefront of the campaign to educate the community about bird flu. A deadly strain of avian influenza is now confirmed to be present in Australia after birds taken from a beach near the WA town returned positive tests for the virus. Ron Chambers says while he applauds federal and state government websites aimed at raising awareness around bird flu, councils must not be excluded from the effort.
4: I think it's going to be really important to get that out in a way that the community can understand it, so that they don't go looking for information from somewhere else. Typically, some of the social media sites, even some of the information that you see on there now, is quite laughable.
3: The Prime Minister says extending a cut to the fuel excise for another month at a lower rate will provide certainty. In April, the 32 cents per litre fuel excise was cut for 3 months in response to the war in Iran and the closure of the Strait of Hormuz. Anthony Albanese has told Sky that the discount will be tapered down to 16 cents per litre between from July the 1st and the 2nd of August.
5: Well, step down will ensure certainty. We have worked very hard to ensure there is now more petrol, more diesel and more jet fuel in Australia than there was on the 28th of February when this conflict began.
3: US Vice President J.D. Vance has arrived in Switzerland for peace talks with Iran, expected to begin later today, despite Tehran saying it's reclosed the key Strait of Hormuz following continued Israeli air attacks against Hezbollah in Lebanon. More on those negotiations from the BBC's Thomas Morgan in Washington.
6: It'll be focused on the nuclear situation in Iran, which is the whole reason behind why the US went into this conflict with Iran. They wanted to curb the amount of enriched uranium Iran had to make sure they couldn't produce any nuclear weapons. So the discussions now will be around decreasing the nuclear stockpile that Iran have. And it will also be centered, J.D. Vance says, around the Lebanon-Israel situation, making sure that ceasefire is maintained.
3: The US Federal Aviation Administration is investigating a close call between two commercial flights that were in danger of colliding at Boston Logan International Airport yesterday. According to the FAA and flight logs, a Delta Airlines flight from Dallas had to abort its landing and execute a go-around in order to avoid an American Airlines plane departing from an intersecting runway. The Delta flight, which had 129 passengers and six crew members on board, later landed safely. Sydney's Bondi Beach has reopened after a shark was sighted close to shore this afternoon. Surveillance drones operated by Surf Life Saving New South Wales detected the shark at around 2 p.m. local time. Several other Sydney beaches, including Maroubra, Mona Vale and Avalon, were closed after shark sightings, and all have reopened apart from Avalon on the northern beaches of Sydney. Earlier, hundreds of people took part in an ocean swim at Coogee Beach this morning in support of shark attack victim Leah Stewart, who was mauled last weekend and remains in intensive care in hospital. Still in New South Wales, where two people have died in a car crash on the state's south coast. Police say the cars collided around 1:30 this afternoon local time on the Kings Highway, around 15 kilometres northwest of Batemans Bay. Both drivers died at the scene and are yet to be formally identified. A crime scene has been established as police investigate the incident. The Kings Highway remains closed in both directions. To sport, and Australian winger Matthew Lecky is being assessed after suffering an injury during the Socceroos' loss to the USA yesterday. Tom Wildy has more from Oakland.
7: Lecky was forced off the field midway through the second half and was visibly hindered in his movement. The veteran is being assessed ahead of the Socceroos' clash with Paraguay on Thursday local time. A draw will be enough to send Australia through to the knockout rounds in second spot, while a loss will see them waiting to find out where they will travel. The Socceroos have a day off tomorrow before resuming preparations on Monday. Tom Wildy, ABC Sport, Oakland.
3: Meantime, the FIFA World Cup match between Ecuador and Curaçao has ended in a scoreless draw at Kansas City Stadium. Earlier, Germany came from a goal down to beat Côte d'Ivoire 2-1 in Toronto, and the Netherlands thrashed Sweden 5-1 in Houston. And American golfer Wyndham Clark has a six-shot lead heading into the final round of the US Open at Shinnecock Hills. The 32-year-old is 7-under par after three rounds with compatriot Scotty Scheffler in a four-way tie for second place. Now Australians made the cut, the first time that's happened since 1959.
8: Tammy Shipley believed someone was out to hurt her. She's put under 24-hour surveillance, and then something strange happens.
9: Ambulance emergency.
8: Tammy's story. 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
1: Canberra centre field and a dozen out. Paddy runs out of dummy half, gives it to Strange. On to Sanders. A Sanders to Strange. To Timokor on the edge. He passes to the wing for Tamale. And Canberra score. 11 from the Raiders line. Now out of dummy half. Tolau blindside. Munster. Second man on to Howarth. Intercept. Put your glasses down. Xavier Savage had a fumble, had a catch, and then does a Usain Bolt impersonation over 80 metres and runs the length to score. Last play, Stormer, couple out to the right. Hughes chucks it to Faialongo. Got along the grass to Warbrick, who dives over in the corner. And Melbourne get one back. Howarth plays it quickly though. Leo passes infield to Munster. Goes himself in his 250th. Milestone money. Has the Mad Dog got it down? Referee Smith says that's a milestone try. It's passed back to the left for Strange. Floating ball to the left for Timokor. Matt Timokor buffets through a couple of tackles and scores a try. Matt Timokor goes over in the left corner and Canberra return to the lead. Last play, Grant dummies out of dummy half. Draws contact, passes to the side. Right side wrap. Faialongo to Warbrick. Warbrick gets the ball down despite two defenders around him. They score three, we'll score three. They score one, we'll score one.
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1: There's been plenty of, well, entertainment, if you want to call it that. 40 points in the first 40 minutes of play here. Depends

0: how you want your rugby league. Quentin Hull and the team with you here. Ryan Hoffman alongside me, Ian Cohen on the touchline. And it's 20 each, four tries apiece. There's been some questionable defence and ball handling, but these two teams who, as we mentioned, were expected to be right among the pace setters in 2026, but have had indifferent seasons to date. They, well, have shown why. They have only won 11 games between them to this point of the season. Raiders 16-0 after 18 minutes. Storm with the next three tries to get it to 16-all. And then traded tries. Tim McCall putting the Raiders in front before Warbrick second. Levelled it up. It's 20-all at half-time. Earlier on, the Warriors defeated North Queensland by 38 points to 20. That game at the new Christchurch Stadium. And to come, we will be taking you to the Sydney Football Stadium where the Roosters will take on Cronulla Sutherland, the Sunday evening game in this round 16. Brett Sprigg will call that game with Dean Halitau and Michael Carianis. As far as news from the teams, Nicho Hynes back in at halfback wearing jumper number 22 for the Sharks. Blake Brayley returning to football in jumper 21 will start at hooker for Cronulla Sutherland. So there'll be a lot of Blues fans and storylines around Origin in general looking at that. I think what it's only less than 4 weeks since he had that arm injury. So he's got some pretty heavy strapping around there. So Brayley starts, Hynes starts for the Sharks. And just double check, Adam Fanua-Blake is indeed backing up from State of Origin and is the starting team for Cronulla. While for the Roosters, Tedesco's there, Nawonga Netawaze is there, Walker is there, Robson is there, Collins is there, Radley is there. All of the Origin boys are going to start for the Roosters. So looking forward to seeing what can come of that game once we finish up here. So Brett Sprigg, Dean Halitau and Michael Carianis will bring you that game as soon as we wrap things up here. Well, Hoffy, we sort of had a bit of a chat in the break. What are the coaches, how do you straighten things up? And at the same time, we know that Ricky Stewart and Craig Bellamy aren't sort of, they're not modern day coaches where they'll sort of go in and say, oh, look, well, it's even after a half a footy. Forget it, wash your hands of it and go play the next 40 and win it. If you had two coaches that actually would get really grumpy about what they've just seen, it's the two coaches coaching today.
1: Well, how I think they would have approached this, I've got a bit of an idea on how they might approach it. Both coaches, Craig Bellamy and Ricky Stewart, and I was fortunate enough to be coached by both of those guys, I reckon they would have started off with a bit of tactically of what they need to do. You know, what the tactics they want to run, how they want to attack, how they want to defend. And I reckon they would have finished it by tearing the absolute paint off the walls. So the last thing those blokes hear is something to do with a lot more effort, of flat-out effort. So he got the technical stuff out of the way. Then he just wants to see a full-on proper effort by all those guys because both teams had periods in their game where their effort just wasn't good enough.
0: And let's be honest, they'll either Canberra or Melbourne have to get on a really good run at the back end of the season to potentially stay in the fight for the bottom part of the eight. But they've got these are the games that they've got to win.
1: Neither team's playing desperate like they want to play finals football. Right from what they tossed up throughout that first half, through periods they might have, but not consistently throughout that half of football. And as I said before halftime, 20-all was an accurate description of the first half.
0: Your thoughts continue to be welcome on the SMS, 0467 920 222. Here's a quick one from Dan in Bendigo. He says, one for Hoffy. Do you think the increased pace of the game has led to the Storm being mid-table? Although they are trying to adapt, when it's the foundations, defence and discipline, it's just more difficult with the pace of the game.
1: I disagree with that. I think, look, the Melbourne Storm have been hit very hard in the depth. They lost six players in the pre-season who they did not expect to lose, and they're starting first graders. And at the start of last season, they didn't expect that they would go into the next season without those guys. So I think they've really struggled, and I think Melbourne Storm depth has been tested this year. I think that's contributed more to it rather than the pace of the game.
0: Yeah, okay. Thanks for that. So there you go, Dan, 0467 920 222 to get in touch. Still got remnants of natural light around, but certainly the floodlights of the stadium taking over at ground level here as referee Todd Smith throws a pass to Kyo Weeks, and he's going to kick off, and this second half is imminent. It was, well, a momentum-swinging first half. Do we get into the grind? Big stakes for these two teams. If they want to be a part of the fight in 2026, this 40 minutes is really going to count. Raiders kick off. McDonald with the kick return for the Storm. Melbourne now running to the left of your radio dial to the Slater stand end in this second half. McDonald gets to the 10, and now that's Utawikamanu with a very, very strong run. Five post-contact metres after charging 10 upfield. Give him 15 on the run as Grant feeds it onto Liero in the middle third. Trent Liero tackled 15 inside the southern half that Melbourne are defending in this second half. Munster receives and offers it up to the run of Howarth. Jack Howarth has taken down Melbourne 4 metres inside their own territory. Grant at dummy half gives to McDonald. Second good carry of the set for Alec McDonald. Stopped on 5.43 metres from the Canberra line. End of the first set of the second half, and Hughes puts up a towering bomb. Defensive left corner. Tom Marley did a really good job to catch that despite Warbrick running at him. Defuses the bomb, takes the tackle. Canberra start this set. Their first of the second half. A dozen from their own line. Or Tim McCaw goes on a little left side scoot. I was about to go down to Ian for his halftime report, but when you see Matt Timocor having a little blindside snipe, just hold your powder for a moment there, Koza. This game has, by the way, shown us plenty of tries from unlikely positions. Young has a run, and now it's Horsburgh tackle 4. Loses it. Here's your chance, Koza, and a chance for Melbourne off that mistake. Horsburgh with the error. Melbourne to get a scrum at 40 from the Raiders' line. What are the words from the rooms?
2: Well, I'll tell you what, this game is totally unpredictable. Totally unpredictable, so I don't blame you at all. The nighttime dew is starting to come down, so the ball might be a little bit slipperier. Repeat the efforts, replicate the effort. That was from the Raiders' room. And from Melbourne Storm, it was about urgency, a bit more urgency, and I would interpret that as a bit less standing around, which we have seen from Melbourne Storm players, certainly in the first 10 or 15 minutes.
1: Well, then we've got a great indication of what the message was from the Melbourne Storm. Was a carry there by Stefano Tuikamanu on the second tackle after the kickoff. He was straight off the back fence going a million miles an hour.
0: And a big hit in defence there causes the error from Horsburgh.
1: Exactly.
0: So the intent of the purple on display. They win the scrum. First carry, Chan up to the 30, and here goes Stefano once more. No great gain this time for Utawikamanu, met by solid defence. Horsburgh, who made the error quite decidedly, trying to make up for it there with a good tackle. Now here goes McDonald, and Big Red's there again along with Smithies. Makes the tackle, but the Storm of 15 out. Grant passes right for Hughes, gives it on to Liero. Hits and spins, thought of the offload, but his arm is wrapped up around three Canberra defenders. And Melbourne will play the ball here. Only 8 from the Canberra line. A bit slow to get up here, Trent Liero. Feeling at his mouth or his cheek. He's talking to the referee, and Todd Smith says, play the ball. So he does now. Grant gives it to Hughes. Lateral to the left. On to Munster, 10 from the line, but Hosking wraps him up. Cam Munster with already a try to his name in his 250th game for Melbourne. Last play here. Grant out of dummy half, shapes right, gives left to Howarth. Tries the basketball pass. It got intercepted. Back into the hands of Grant, but Grant's knocked it on, has he? No, it is a handover. For a moment, I thought Harry Grant had got on the end of that. So did the Melbourne fans. Help me, Hoffy, Koza. Raiders have got it.
1: Yeah,
0: what was the call?
1: I thought when Howarth went to go to pass over the top, Canberra knocked it forward and Harry Grant dived on it. But I don't think he thought the ball went forward by Canberra, and Harry Grant got tackled on the fifth turnover.
0: Okay, Raiders with the ball. 20 all early stages of the second half here. Quentin Hull, Ryan Hoffman and Ian Cohen with you as Atta Mariotta taken 15 from that northern in goal for the Raiders. Plays the ball there to Paddock, give it to Horsburgh, who's tackled around the hips by Liero and up top by Hughes. Horsburgh on the 20, blind side, a little run from Paddy, but Hughes at marker there wraps him up with help from Liero. Midway goal line and halfway when he plays it there. Passed infield at the end of the set for Strange. A high kick downfield from the Blues playmaker. Taken on the bounce by Leo on the 30. Gives it to Faye Longwell. Bounces out of Hosking. Can't get past the tackle of Smithies. And the Storm will start this set. in a good field position, only 10 from halfway. Leo with an energetic run. He's been pretty good today, barring an odd mistake. But Moses Leo stopped 45 metres from the Canberra line. Now Howarth churns down the middle third. There was space for him down Main Street. Melbourne just looking like they've started this second half a little the better. He's tackled 30 out. Grant Ayer, a dummy half, runs himself. Picked up and dumped by Paddy. He made mincemeat of him. Paddy on that occasion, good tackle, and Grant will play it. 20 metres out to the right, Liero passes to Hughes, gives it on to Chan, tries to step past Timacore, but Timacore makes contact, got help out there from Strange, and the tackle is made. Now into the set, Hughes, very shallow bomb to the right, caught by Warbrick, he's in tight near the touchline, near players, chucked it in field, and then penalty goes to Canberra, picked up by... What, Lasardi was in an offside position or something.
1: Yeah, I think someone was just inside that 10-metre line.
0: And Harry Grant doesn't look great in back play. Ian Cohen, down to you.
2: Yeah, he certainly doesn't. It's a right hip or some problem with his right leg. I can see it. He's really hobbling and hobbling terribly. So he's unable to loosen it up or have any sort of effect. The trainers will get out to him shortly. Wishart, of course, is on the bench and has returned to the team.

0: is on the bench and has returned to the team.
1: And sorry to go with the crowd over the top of you there, but just saw that replay of the tackle. So the Paddy tackle was fine, and it looked like he landed on his hip, Harry Grant, but then it was a Canberra player came in and put a left forearm on his snoz. And just that's what they were ooing and ahhing about. Anyway, Canberra's got the ball now. Still 20-all, no change to the halftime scoreline. We've played 6 minutes of this second half. Raiders almost a halfway on the run there of Sanders. Now directed left. Strange gets it on to Timocor. And Timocor tackled but flicks it infield to Young. Lasardi's in his face. Makes half a tackle. Young flips out an offload. And Tamale receives. Found a passage infield. Gains 10 metres before being stopped. 40 from the Storm line. Paddy out of dummy half. Gives it right for Horsburgh. Running laterally. About 35 from the Storm line. Now he straightens and gets decked. 31 metres from that southern in goal area. Horsburgh plays it to Paddy. Blindside right. Gives it on to Sanders from 30 out. It's a shallow left-footed bomb, which will come down 15 from the goal line. Or Hosking leaps, knocks it backwards, cleaned up by Paddy. Paddy grubbers for the in goal for Canberra. Hughes is there, fields it near the dead ball line. Oh. Chucks a pass while being tackled to Fayo Longmore, who gets into the field of play. Oh. And he's tackled 5 metres from the black dot. Well, brave understatement.
2: I tell you, Craig has had his health problems, but he nearly had a heart attack right then for that flick pass from Jerome Hughes inside of his own in-goal.
1: With two tacklers around him. Boy, now Uduwika Manu, he's making a statement this second half. He runs beyond the 30. Storm with it. 20-all the scoreline, early stages second half. Good offload there. Gives Hughes a chance to play on. He got past there to Liero. That was Fayo Longo returning the favour, by the way. He gave that little flip pass there. Liero stopped near halfway. End of set for Melbourne. Bomb goes up from Hughes. It's caught by Warbrick. Gives it on to Chan. 20 metres out, but immediately Chan is tackled by Tamale, and that is a handover.
2: Yeah, some great effort there. Great effort by Warbrick to go up for that ball and then pass it to Chan, but an equally great effort by Tamale just to get a ball and all tackle on Chan to avoid that offload, because there were Melbourne Storm players streaking down the field.
1: Former Kangaroos, Blues and Storm great Ryan Hoffman with you on NRL Sunday at ABC Sport. I'm Quentin Harley and Cohen's on the touchline. 20-all the scoreline here, and you don't need to go anywhere for the third and final game of this Sunday, the final game of the round, with Brett Spring and the team bringing you the Roosters and Cronulla next.
2: I tell you what, Harry Grant is on one leg here, but he is powering through like an absolute, like the great leader that he is, because he is struggling, but he is still putting kick pressure on. He is still filling up the inside.
1: Hosking tackled Canberra with the ball, a metre inside their own half. Paddy directs it left through the hands of Horsburgh onto Sanders. To Strange steps off his left. Hughes got around his hip to do enough before he got tackled over the top by Liero. And that's 5. Last play for Ethan Strange in the Raiders. Left edge, 40 out. Given to Sanders with a high left foot bomb at the end of the set. Again, Fayo Longo runs it. This one and catches it brilliantly. And he's tackled immediately, 15 from his own line. And the Storm crowd like that. Ian Cohen down on the touchline.
0: Yeah, they certainly didn't, but they didn't like the treatment afterwards. And Fayo Longo's certainly feeling it after that heavy tackle afterwards. And I tell you what, Storm has been blessed with fullbacks, and we talk about the 250-gamer Cameron Munster, who's got the ball now. He started at fullback as well. Jerome Hughes being flamboyant back there, and now Sua Fayo Longo.
1: And down on the touchline, 31 minutes left in this game. 20-all the scoreline. Melbourne up to halfway, and a good carry there from Hetherington, who's out on the field. Given to the left for Clark. Cooper Clark, he's tackled, and get up and play it on 5. Left edge and 38 metres from the Canberra line. Hughes kicks for the Leo wing at the end of the set, but it's caught by Weeks. Leo was charging down that broadcast side, but Weeks was well placed offensive right corner to catch it. Canberra with the ball, 10 from their own line as it's fed infield to the fellow mulleted Savage. But he can't get through. And Xavier Savage will play it here for the Green Machine, 15 from their own goal line. Now Tamale breaks through one tackle before being stopped. Did he get through there? He got through Chan before being tackled by Hetherington, I think it was. And a ruck infringement here from the Storm. 6 more tackles for Canberra, which will be much welcomed for the Green Machine. They start the restart of the tackle count, 10 their own side of halfway. Get to halfway on the carry of Tarpany. Plays it middle of the park. Paddy's pass left. Well, went between a couple. They're very disorganised here, the Raiders. Eventually, Strange picks it up, looks in field. Then Buffett's left, gives to Timocor. Timocor gets through Hughes, but can't get through Warbrick, and he tries a pass to the edge, which is knocked on. Timocor had Tamale there, and he had vision.

0: Of grandeur of a late offload, but it turned out to be loose and forward, and another Canberra opportunity goes begging, and we remain scoreless through 10 minutes of this half after we had 40 points and 20 each in the 40 minutes of the first half.
1: They have, I'll tell you what, the left edge for the Canberra Raiders, Tamale and Timico, they've looked dangerous every single time they have touched the football. And look, the Raiders just need to keep feeding them. I like Ethan Strange taking the line on, skipping across, and then feeding it to Timico because he's really good one-on-one.
0: Storm in the scrum on their own 30, and here's Munster. Tackled 10 from halfway. Yep, Ian mentioned, as we did in the call, started at fullback. Up in Townsville in his debut game, round 12, 2014. Game 250 of his club career. He can add 30 rep games as well, 23 in maroon and 7 in the green and gold for Cameron Munster, the Queensland skipper, as the Storm go into attacking territory. Here's Munster again, receiving midfield. Passes right through Liero. Quick hands to Hughes, to Faolongo. Passes to the edge for Chan. Chan is bulldogged to deck. Ball lost, was it? Yep, it was. Hudson Young with the tackle. Immediately looked at the referee and said, hold on. That was a mistake from Chan, and Todd Smith agrees. Another mistake. I mean, really, this is the beaten grand finalist and the minor premiers of last year. A week's a long time in footy. Well, 9 months is even longer.
1: Yeah, I tell you what, there's been a few errors in this second half, but the intensity has picked up. The intensity was quite low in that first half, but the intensity's gone up to 10 here from both teams. There's a bit more in the tackles. There's a bit more running hard, a hell of a lot harder than what they were doing in the first half.
0: Shot clock off. 27 and a half minutes left in the game. Scrum feet for Canberra here. 15 from halfway. Given one man to the right for Xavier Savage. So does his pace with an intercept try in the first half. No chance to gallop there. He ran straight into Cooper Clark, who makes the tackle. Now Morgan Smithies down the middle third for Canberra. And he's tackled to meet a Canberra side of halfway. Plays the ball there to Paddy. Given to Tarpany. Men in motion to the left. Through the hand, Sanders. Gave it to the left edge, but good tackle from Lasati right up in the face of that ball receiver in Young. Young tackled 40 from Melbourne's line. Canberra back to right and centre field, and a one-out run from Tarpany. Buffets away from one. Got a pass away to Paddy. Tried to burrow through, but gets stopped by Liero. Tackle made. 30 out the Raiders as they get to scoring position. Tarpany feeds it on to Mariotta. Stands with three around him. Thought of an offload. Can't get the arm free. Last play coming up for Canberra here. 15 out. Centre field. Bit of a slow play. The ball. Paddy now looks right. Looks left. Doesn't know what to do. Grubbers for the in goal in the end. Young's chasing, but Warbrick gets there first. Warbrick's into the field of play. Warbrick's galloping over the 10 before being stopped. Just short of the 20 by the tackle of Kyo Weeks. They fielded it, ran into the field of play, and gives Melbourne momentum off that kick return.
1: Yeah, it was a lot of points scored the first half. It was a bit of a bludger of a half, but this second half has been tremendous. Off the backs of great efforts. Atul Faolongo got himself caught in the line there defensively for the Storm. They put the kick in Warbrick, where he needed to be, running hard, scooping up the loose bill.
0: And the Purple get to halfway now, back end of this set. It's to Liero, stops. Couple of plays left, right on halfway. Grant decides to kick downfield. He gets it in behind the fullback and winger, defensive right corner. Weeks back there first, takes it, puts on a little step, gets beyond the 10-metre line before Grant is the one to lead the kick chase and make the tackle. 25 and a half minutes left in this one. It's Quentin Hull, Ryan Hoffman and Ian Cohen in Melbourne, and 20 all between the Storm and the Raiders. Seb Chris had a run infield, and now it's given to Tamale as the backs try and get the green machine upfield, but they're still deep in their own half on their 20 there as Tamale plays it, given to the left edge. Ethan Strange is out there trying to create, but he's tackled and held up by the tackle of Chan. Wants to play it now and does. Raiders still yet to get to the 30. Mucks up to play the ball, but no. Referee says ruck infringement and penalty to the Raiders.
1: That is a relief, the reliever of all relieving penalties. The Canberra Raiders, they were struggling to get to their 40-metre line on the third tackle. Now they've got a nice piggyback penalty to get themselves out. They're going to have their first tackle inside the Storm half.
0: Harry Grant just got a bit of his own medicine there in a way. So you know how good he is at drawing the penalty. Harry was just a little slow to take his position at marker. So what did Ethan Strange do? Put the ball on his foot.
1: That's it.
0: To draw the penalty. So that's what it's like, Harry, when you get the cunning comeback at you. Very clever from the young 5-8 from the Raiders. Canberra with the ball, as now they're 45 out on the run of weeks, given right side.

0: And Seb Chris has a carry. He's put to deck by the tackle of Munster. And also Clark out there. The Raiders 28 out in the right. Back to left and centre field. Dane Laurie's out there. He gives the ball on to Tarpany. And Tarpany is tackled. 22 out in centre field. Still 20 all here in Melbourne. No score in the second half so far. Weeks grubbers for the in goal. Faialongo is there. Has to field it. And this time he won't try any trickery. He sort of stares the defence in his eyes and then takes a step over the dead ball line, realising there was nowhere to go. Goal line dropout coming up.
1: Yeah, I notice Sean Blaw's come on the field and a limping Cooper Clark is coming off. So I think that's all four interchange players for the Storm. So no Torin Wishart, but interesting, the Raiders are now put on Tom Starling.
0: Yep, so that means that...
2: Lock camera, let's go!
0: Yep, Wishart not required. And
1: but he was about to go when Harry Grant looked like he was coming off. So they want to hope Harry Grant can push through another.
0: And no Tui Malatu Brown either.
1: Yes.
0: They're the two not required. From the restart, Melbourne go deep. And forward goes Mariotta, who's taken 40 out. So Canberra in possession once more off the dropout from the Storm. Now Tarpany doesn't gain much on that run. Big Joe Tarpany plays it for the Raiders. 38 out blindside. It's given there by Starling, who indeed is out there. Fed it on to Young. Young tackled but quick to play the ball. 25 out. Back to the right. Oh, the pass from Laurie is left behind by Hosking. Knock on. Mistake, Canberra. Again.
1: Yeah, that's a costly, costly drop. Was it second tackle? Second tackle, putting pressure on the Melbourne Storm. They haven't had a lot of time inside the Melbourne Storm edge, so that's a chance gone begging.
0: So barring head injury assessment calamity, no Jed Stewart or Venner Patuki Case today for Canberra, and no Torin Wishart or Siwalonga Tamala Tui Malatu Brown, the two unused for either team off the bench. 20 all the scoreline. Melbourne with that scrum feed off the mistake from Canberra. 25 from their own line. And Munster makes 10 metres to the left of the ruck before being tackled. 15 from halfway. Plays the ball to Faialongo. And one man to the right of the ruck. Sean Blaw is stopped and held on to for too long by Tarpany. He's still got his legs over his head, Joe Tarpany. That's a bit of a mess. And for a moment it was threatening to blow up. But the penalty goes to the Storm.
1: Yeah, I don't know what that came from. A bit of a push and shove there. But as we said, the intensity of this game has definitely picked up. First half was a bit dull despite all the points were scored. But the intensity, it's gone up to 11.
0: I liked your description a moment ago. It was a bludger of the first half.
1: It was a bludger. There was a lot of points, but it was a bludger of a game of football.
0: Picked up a little bit here. Storm with a kick downfield. Start the set on the 40. Howarth runs to the 30 off the tap. He's tackled. Now Munster. Feeds it right in centre field for Liero. Melbourne setting up for another attack here. Trent Liero, centre field, 21 metres out. 20 all the scoreline. Harry Grant passes right. Given on to Hughes, who gets the straightening run there of McDonald. Tackled only a dozen out, slightly right of the uprights. Grant dummies left, goes right. Gives it on to Chan. Great tackle. One-on-one there from Timacore to bring him down. Quick play the ball, Grant. Passes back left and centre field to Hughes on the 10. Given a Munster shift to the left to Blaw. Dummy and straighten. Nice tackle. Hosking stops him 5 metres out. Now Grant back to the right. Long pass for Hughes. Hughes chips for the flying Warbrick. Will. Leaps. Scores. Spikes the ball. Where there's a will, there's a hat-trick. That's three for Warbrick. And the Storm go to the lead, 24-20.
1: They're so smart, Harry Grant. They attacked the right edge, then they opened up the left side with a couple of plays. Harry Grant threw the dummy to the left edge and gave it back to Jerome Hughes. What that did, that sent the Raiders' defence to their right, which isolated Will Warbrick one-on-one with Tamale on that edge. Will Warbrick's been catching over Tamale all day. Smart football, Melbourne Storm.
0: And Cohen on the touchline.
3: Yeah, really well done by Will Warbrick. He's just been dominating that wing, no doubt about that. Just some news too on Cooper Clark. He went down into the sheds. It looked like maybe knee or lower leg. No one's come back out there, so I'll wait and see what that diagnosis is. But looked like a lower leg sort of injury to him. We may not see him in further action tonight. But Will Warbrick's been amazing tonight.
0: Three tries tonight makes it 14 for the season for the Warriors-bound Warbrick. Warriors earlier today beating North Queensland. Yeah.

0: 38-20. Of course, Jermaine Asako's headed from the Dolphins to come to this part of town, and unfortunately we're not going to see Xavier Coates this year, I think.
1: No, ruptured Achilles the other week, so unfortunately he has to focus on 27 now.
0: Well, I think even before he ruptured his Achilles, there were concerns that he wasn't going to get back this year.
1: Yeah,
0: it was a little bit worse than first expected.
1: They were trying to rehab it, and he definitely knew he wasn't right, and unfortunately he did it properly.
0: Yeah. So, it's back with Faolongo on the kicking duties. A metre in from touch on the right and 25 metres out. Melbourne lead 24-20. Here's the conversion attempt from Faolongo. Right touch line. Misses near side. So he is 3 from 4 on the day.
1: I think that's why they signed Asako.
0: Yep. Well, we had a chat on the pre-game show today about the most reliable kickers. He's been exceptional, Asako, of recent times. 24-20. For Melbourne over Canberra with 20 minutes left in the game. Let's get around the grounds. Yeah. Full time of the New South Wales Cup. Newtown has beaten the Roosters. Jets 30, Roosters 12. Full time Queensland Cup. Win for the Pride over the Hunters. Northern Pride 32 over PNG 16. Last quarter in the AFL, the Bulldogs lead St Kilda by 25 points at 72-45. Super Netball semi-finals, last quarter, West Coast Fever 55, lead the Melbourne Mavericks 50. As Ethan Sanders restarts. Yeah, it is another short kickoff. 15 from the goal line where Hughes makes the catch and then gets tackled on the 20. They've done that a few times today. Now Lasati receives one man in field as Melbourne run the ball upfield from the kickoff. Lasati short of the 30. Melbourne has won 4 of their last 5. Canberra's lost 4 of their last 5 as McDonald's crunched into. Laurie down low, Tarpany up top. McDonald, 15 from halfway, went stop. Played the ball. Now good left edge rumble from Hetherington. He'll get to his feet and plays it. Couple of from halfway. Grant out of dummy half where he fed the pass to Faolongo. Well read there by the defence of Sanders to put him down. Melbourne just beyond halfway. End of set. Munster receives and puts a high left foot kick downfield. Tamale catches on the 10. Runs just beyond the 20. Give him 15 on the kick return. Midway goal line and halfway when he takes it. Canberra, 5 wins, 9 losses for last year's minor premiers. Melbourne, last year's beaten grand finalists, 6 win, 8 losses on the season. This is not where these two teams expected to be. And if they want to improve, this is a big half hour. Make it 20 minutes coming up. As Dane Laurie, he receives an offload, gets tackled 5 from halfway. Quick play the ball to Starling. Bit of space for Tommy Starling to jump out of dummy half and pinch a dozen for the Raiders. 43 from the Melbourne line as he plays it centre field. Weeks directs it left. Give it on to Strange. Strange dragged down one-on-one by the tackle of McDonald on a blindside scoot. Plays it on 5. 25 out. Blindside. Young gives it back to Strange. He's going left and right. Left arm free for an offload. Chucks it to Weeks. On the 20. Kayo Weeks accelerates. Stocks. Gives the pass to Tarpany. Pops it over the top to Hosking. Hosking tackled by Leo. But he got the ball away. It's still alive. Loose out the back. Young's got it. 25 on the goal line. Tackled by Liero. Kept it alive to Sanders. Sanders chucks it forward to the wing. Looking for Seb Chris. And there are about 16,000 referees in purple in the stands, Ian Cohen, who gave that call before Todd Smith did.
2: Yes, even if the man in the middle had missed it, there was certainly plenty of eyes on it. Good news for Storm is that Cooper Clark back up out of the sheds and being run through a bit of a fitness test at the moment.
0: 20 all at half time now, 24-20. NRL Sunday on ABC Sport. Ian Cohen on the touchline. I'm Quentin Hull, Ryan Hoffman with you. Keep your messages coming on 0467 920222. Spriggy and the team ready at the footy stadium too for the Roosters and the Sharks, which is to come next as Warbrick, who's scored 3 tries already tonight, taken 8 metres inside Melbourne territory. Plays the ball to Grant. Passes left and centre field from Liero to Munster. Munster is held up. Can I say, Liero has got better as the season's got on. It's almost he's playing better footy now since he got picked in the Origin team somewhat unexpectedly after a dud start to the year by his standards.
1: He's been tremendous tonight. I don't think he's had a blow yet. So what's that, 65 minutes after backing up from Origin?
0: Yep, he's been terrific tonight. Blore plays it on 5. Melbourne are 40 metres out. Give it to Hughes for another testing bomb at the end of the set, which is well caught by Xavier Savage. Munster's there and makes the tackle. And well, here's another one. Cameron Munster, he, along with Liero and, you know, those Melbourne stars, they really were struggling at the start of the season, but have got better as the season's gone on. sometimes getting around Origin camp, you know what it's like.

0: coffee.
1: Yep.
0: You get to that standard and you raise your own game and you take it back to club level. As Tamala, who's had a good game, hard to tackle on the left edge there for Canberra, eventually stopped just beyond the 20. Still deep in that northern end that the Raiders are defending. 24-20 Melbourne lead, quarter of an hour to go. Laurie on a straightening run gains 10. Plays at 15 from halfway. Now through the hands to the right. Young gives to Mariotta. Down to a knee. Can't give the pass, so gets up to play the ball. Starling passes right. End of the set. Sanders with the left boot. High, downfield, caught on the 20 by Faialongo, and the jinking, jiving, weaving fullback can't get his way through. Almost a strip there from Ethan Strange. And the referee's blowing things up here. There's a bunker head injury assessment.
2: Yeah. I have to stop the HIA.
1: I think it's Savage down here. He's got a fair bit of claret coming over his left eye. He's not happy about it.
0: Yeah, down to Ian on the touchline.
3: Yeah, he's making his way off, but he's not all that comfortable in doing so, and now just being assessed or being mopped up at least. And there was, well, does he have to come off or not? Because the talk was that he was going to come back on, but now it's been confirmed, and now he makes his way off.
0: So it's a head injury assessment. Free interchange, and Corey Hawes was going to come back into the game.
1: As you do when you replace a winger, you put a front rower on. So, yeah, I think they're going to move Dane Laurie, who has been playing in the middle. He's going to go to the right wing. Look, for the Canberra Raiders, it should be simple. Work yourself to a right post, open up your left edge, get the ball to Strange, Hudson Young, Tamale and Timoko. They have looked the most dangerous.
0: 15 minutes to go. Melbourne lead 24-20. Storm with the ball on their own 30. And well, next week they go to Brookvale to take on Manly Warringah. The Raiders host the Dragons, but we've still got a quarter of an hour to get through here as Liero rolls to the middle of the park. And again, Horsburgh there with Mariotta to make the tackle on the Queensland forward. Played to Grant, given right for Hughes, feeds it back infield to the run of Hetherington. And Hetherington put to deck for the purple centre field and 40 metres from the Raiders' line. Grant passes right for Hughes. Hughes from 40 out with a bomb at the end of the set. It'll come down on the head of Tamale. Can't get it. Warbrick catches, chucks it out the back. It's loose. Grant gathers, chucks it to the wing for Hughes. Hughes with a little grubber. Was he taken out trying to chase it? Yes, he was. Penalty Melbourne. It's fielded out there by Young, but Jerome Hughes was taken out at the end of a... Well, heads up footy at the end of the set there. And there's no way it could have been a penalty try or anything like that because there were Canberra defenders around him. Maybe grounds for professional foul, though.
1: Yeah, it was definitely a penalty. I'm happy with just the penalty. Yeah,
0: okay.
1: I spoke before about what the Canberra Raiders should be doing. For the Melbourne Storm, just take five hit-ups and kick the ball in the air to Will Warbrick. He's been catching everything tonight.
0: On fire. He's already scored the three tries. Well, this could be a big moment in the game. After we had a point a minute for the first half, we've only had one try this second half. Melbourne lead 24-20. There's only 13 minutes left, but the Storm set up on another attacking raid here as Josh King centres the play and has taken only 10 metres out. Played to Grant, shifts it left for Munster. Inside line for Bloor. Bloor runs into Hosking. Hosking needs some help. He gets it from Horsburgh and Tarpany, and the tackle has made a couple of metres out. Grant passes back right from Munster to Liero to Hughes on the right edge. Feeds the inside line of Lasati, but there are three Raiders around Atavalu Lasati to stop him only 4 metres from the goal line that the Raiders are defending. Grant shifts left out of dummy half. Now passes to Hughes, to Munster. Bloor to the edge. Howarth holds it, dips it. Leo over in the corner. Lovely execution from the Storm. That's the purple we've come to know. Melbourne 28, Canberra 20. Kick to come. That looked like the Melbourne machine of old.
1: Yeah, that was a well-executed try there. Great work by Bloor. He just brought the defenders in there and turned the ball up to Jack Howarth. Jack Howarth had an absolute mare in the first half with a two-on-one opportunity, but he summed that up perfectly. He brought the defenders right in, put the pass on to Moses Leo. He just had to put the ball on the ground.
0: Ian Cohen on the touchline.
3: Yeah, and just confirming category two for Xavier Savage. So he's obviously getting assessed with that HIA now, and will, I would expect, to come back. It was a head clash actually with Cam Munster after he'd caught the ball. So that was the reason for the HIA. But great work there by Moses Leo, and caps off what's been a reasonable game. Although he does run hot and cold, Moses Leo. You can get good, and you can also get some that's not so good.
0: Well, You can look at it too.

0: ways. There's 8 the difference with a kick to come at 11 minutes to go, and we're up for a really tight finish if Canberra can score next. Or you can see that of the 6 tries to 4, Melbourne have scored 6 of the last 7 tries in the game. There so it's a all been Melbourne since the Raiders got to that 16-0 lead after 18 minutes.
1: Well, imagine if Melbourne Storm actually started when the whistle went. It didn't take to the 10th minute before they wanted to play rugby league.
0: Mind you, it's the Raiders, and you know what they can do?
1: Yes.
0: They can turn it on, they can go to sleep and then turn it on late, so I wouldn't suggest calling this one done. Pretty important kick here for Faya Longor. Left touch, right foot strike, looks pretty good. Oh, and it bounces off the crossbar and goes over. And in this game, that's worth 2. At the big world tournament, that's a goal kick. It bounced off the crossbar and went behind. But in rugby league, that's a valuable 2 points for Melbourne. And it's 30 points to 20 with 11 minutes to go. You rarely see that.
1: It landed flush on top of the crossbar and bounced over.
0: Just pinged over.
1: It was a high kick and it literally just dropped right on top of it. Oh.
0: Well, that we were right behind the kick. It was always looking good for accuracy, Hoffy. That just got there. So, well, Canberra just have to score next now. As, again, that dropout doesn't really threaten the goal line, the restart, should I say, the kickoff. Uduweka Manu up to the 21st carry. Melbourne having trailed 16-0 after 18 minutes. Now lead 30-20 and there's 10.5 to go. Chan on a run, short of the 30. Lasati now. Next carry for Melbourne mid-set. He stopped a dozen, his own side of halfway. The purple out on the right as Grant, as King run by him and then gives the pass to Liero. Trent Liero's numbers would be good today, I'd reckon, off the back of, 37 minutes in Origin on Wednesday night. Grant out a dummy half. Passes to Faya Longor. He runs into the defence. Horsburgh made a grappling tackle. Their teammates there, led by Young and others, to finish him off. Faya Longor on 5, plays the ball 45 out. Given to Hughes for the last play. And once again, it's a testing kick to Warbrick's side. Warbrick catches, takes a tackle. Offloads, play on. Pass got to Munster. Munster's kick, charge down. Regathered by a Storm player. 6 to go as Weeks had to make a tackle on King. Played to Grant, give it to Uduweka Manu. They're ready for the kill here now, the purple. King's got 3 around him, but has held up and driven into the deck. A metre from the goal line. 9.5 to go. Coup de grace imminent in Melbourne, you'd sense. Liero is dancing, but he can't get through there with Sanders there to make the tackle along with Tarpany. Pass left for Munster. Holds it, gives it to Howarth. Bounces off the tackle of Chris. Chucks it to Munster. Munster to Faya Longor. There is coup de grace. Faya Longor over in the corner. Melbourne will win. The Storm lead 34-20 with a kick to come. And Suafaya Longor scores his first try of the night. And Melbourne will continue this mid-season resurgence. And the Raiders look a rabble mid-year in 2026.
1: Look, Cameron Munster gave the pass. Faya Longor scored the try. But the man where all the Melbourne Storm points have come from has been Will Warbrick. He's competing on kicks. He, every single time he's got up for a ball, he's come down with it. Something's good happened for the Melbourne Storm.
0: Well, Ian, somehow the Storm have got going here. They turned up late, but they're going to win easing down.
2: Yeah, well, Faya Longor looked like he was injured in that last tackle. He spent a lot of time in back play. Suddenly it was 6 more. It was live again. He made his way down to that left side wing and he was always looking dangerous. And then the moment struck. But I'll tell you what, it's been a massive team effort for them to get across the line. There's been a lot in mid play that have done some serious hard work. You've pointed out the 13 of Trent Liero, but he's had plenty of mates going right down the middle and they've really opened up Canberra.
0: Gee, I'd be a Raiders fan. But 18 minutes in, 16-0 up. And you think, oh, maybe this is the season starting to turn. But no, now that's 7 of the last 8 tries to Melbourne. 7 of the last 8 tries in the game.
1: But they went away from what they were doing well, opening up their left edge, going to their strike players.
0: Can Faya Longor convert his own try? 5 in from touch on the left and 22 metres out. This right boot, well, it looks straight. Is it long enough this time? Yes, that one does clear the crossbar without banging it off the top. So

0: That is 5 from 6 for Suafia Longo. And Melbourne lead Canberra 36-20 with 7.5 minutes left in the game. But you'd usually be thinking, oh, that's getting close to the end of the footy for the Sunday. Nope, we've got a third game coming your way from the Sydney Football Stadium with the Roosters taking on the Sharks. What a big game to finish the weekend. Let's go around the grounds. AFL third, make it fourth quarter. Western Bulldogs 12-11-83, Leeds St Kilda 7-11-53. Super Netball semi-final. The Melbourne Mavericks have been eliminated. Short kickoff there hasn't gone the 10, by the way. I'll give that netball score. Fever 56, Mavericks 52. So the Maverick have been eliminated from the Super Netball semi-finals. So the Raiders stuffed up the kickoff. And Melbourne will get the ball 10 their own side of halfway. What do you reckon? That's 7-8 now on the season for the Storm, with a trip to Brookie to play Manly next. That's
1: a tough road trip.
0: Battle of Brookvale.
1: Yeah, that's a tough. That's
0: with the
1: tough
0: Storm trying to just claw their way back into the season anyway. Hutawikamanu's got it now out in the right. He's been huge in the
1: he's
0: second
1: been
0: half.
1: Tremendous the second half.
0: Very good.
1: First carry Q. He was outstanding.
0: Right edge and 30 out as he plays the ball. Melbourne might get some more points here. Grant runs to centre field. Throws a pass like he was an old rugby union scrum half there. Throwing his body to deck as he chucked at the Munster. Munster's tackled 22 metres out. Now Grant a bit more conventional. Passes right from the era to Hutawikamanu, who bounces away from Hudson Young before Young comes again with help from Tarpany to make the tackle. Storm are only a dozen out. It's last play. Blindside right. Given on to Tolau. Chips for Warbrick again. Was he taken out? No, he didn't get to it. Taken by Tamale in the in-goal area for Canberra, who races out to the 20, taps for the start of the 7 tackle set and gains 10 before being grassed. Will Broadbrick man of the match? The effort is so impressive. Ed from Gutterimba, the rural locality you can't pronounce. I hope that was okay. I had a go anyway. Raiders having a go. Left edge here for some late points. Weeks feeds it on to Timocor. Over halfway, ankle tapped though by Fialongo and tackled by Chan. He looks good when he gets it though, Matt Timocor. Hasn't seen enough of it today. Raiders on the 30, but on the attack. Pass to right and centre field from Sanders to Strange. Give it to the edge for Laurie. Nice fend on Howarth. Now he links up with Chris on the wing. Chris ran out of territory. And Munster there makes the tackle along with Hetherington. King it was. Back to left and centre field. Sanders gives it on to Horsburgh. Corey Horsburgh draws two, flips an offload out the back. Starling picks it up, scurries before being tackled by Grant around the bootlaces. 18 metres out. Horsburgh's at distributor. Gives it left. Sanders on to Strange. Strange beat one. Passes on to Timocor. Draw and pass it to Marley's edge, but the right side defence shifts. And does enough to make the tackle. Good play there from Fail Longlaw to make the tackle. Now at the end of the set, Sanders bombs towards the post. Laurie leaps and catches and reaches out. Very close to scoring the try. May just be short, though.
1: I reckon he's just short.
0: Good effort from Dane Laurie.
1: Very thick try lines. So all he has to do is get a grass of paint.
2: Canberra kick chases onside. Dane Laurie takes clean possession of the ball.
0: He was still a metre and a half or so out with his back to the line, but he used his strength to swivel and the right arm got close. Not close enough, though.
1: Oh, I tell you, it got a lot closer than what I thought.
2: Dane Laurie grounds the ball short of the line. We have a decision.
1: It was a good Jack Howarth just managed to get his arm on the ball carrying arm there.
0: How'd I go with Gundarimba, by the way? Is that the right? That was an unnamed text. 0467 920 222. Haven't had the official crowd come through, I don't think. But
3: Just got it, Q, actually. 19,326. So a bit like the MCG on Wednesday. Good, healthy crowd for rugby league in Melbourne.
0: Yeah, I spoke to a couple of friendly attendants in the lead-in. They said they were expecting 16,000. So I reckon, Koza, this sunny Melbourne Sunday's brought a few extras to the footy.
3: Might have borne a few that might have enjoyed it and go away and come again. That's what we need.
0: Indeed. It's been a gorgeous day, but night time now here in the Victorian capital. Munster inside the 40. Is there a late 40-20 in game 250 for Cam Munster? No, but it's still a very good kick. Goes to within a couple of metres of the corner post, and Weeks has to go all the way back to get it. And the fullback's tackled by a three-man chase committee there for Melbourne. Good work from Bloor and Munster and Grant there to stop him. And we've only got 3.5 to go here, and Melbourne lead 36 points to 20. Laurie out of dummy half up to the 20 for the Green Machine. Now Hosking goes one man forward. What about the Raiders fans? Will they be showing up? Well, you'd hope so. They got just a must-win next game. They play the Dragons at home before the bye. And, boy, the season of so much expectation has been too green around the gills, so to speak. Horsburgh to the left gives it on to Strange passed it at the shins of Tamale again. He knocks it on. That asked a bit too much of his winger there. Picked up by Warbrick. He's jumped on immediately, but Melbourne's got the ball 5 metres from halfway as we enter the final 3 minutes of the game.
1: Yeah, I've noticed the Melbourne Storm, they've taken off Jerome Hughes. They put him on ice for the night, and Trent Tolau's going out and playing halfback. It's been a great effort by Harry Grant to come in after backing up from 80 minutes in Origin, and he turned the game when he got himself on the football field.
0: Yeah, and sort of struggling to run out a bit of a hip pointer injury, yeah, as well. A big tackle from Owen Paddy got him. Still might be points here, though. Here he is out of dummy half, Grant, jinking right, passing to Failongor, who has a bit of a dance. Got tackled, gives it to Hetherington, tries to fend his way away from Sanders, but Sanders makes the tackle. And the Storm will play it, 26 metres out, 2.5 minutes left in the game. Left side shift, Grant onto Munster. Well, it's not a shift because Munster ran it in the end. And Munster gets tackled. Only a dozen out, slightly left edge. Grant runs blindside, given on to Bloor. Sean Bloor. Well, needs 3 Raiders to hold him up. He ran it on the last and gets stopped just before the goal line. So a handover, and we now stop pushing on the pedals and let the wheels roll into the end of this game. Oh, what's Ricky going to say about this one? What can he say? 16-0 Raiders after 18 minutes. But then the Storm, they scored 3 tries in the space of about 7 minutes to erase the deficit before the half-hour mark.
1: It was the try on the... Oh, as we see, another error.
0: And it's ended up in the hands of Trent Tolau, who runs 15 metres untouched to score to make it 40-20. Another try for Melbourne at the death. It gets worse for Canberra.
1: Yeah, he hasn't had a happy night, poor old Ethan Sanders. A couple of errors, and that was his drop ball there that Trent Tolau jumped on and stuck it under the post.
0: So we had 20 each in 40 minutes in the first half, and as it stands, it's 20-0 in 40 minutes of the second half. Kick to come.
1: The Melbourne Storm Centre scored 20 points in each half.
0: Yep. Oh, and the halfback gear right there. Sanders, the pass was a little high, but he dropped it cold, and the bounce was very favourable. Dare I say it? Yeah, not quite Darren Lockyer at Docklands in 2006.
1: Don't talk about that.
0: Sorry.
1: Not the time of year, Q.
0: Well, we've just had Origin in Melbourne.
1: It's still not the time of year. We don't need to reminisce about Queensland.
0: give me an uppercut. I just never mentioned that. The start of the streak, as it was.
1: Yep.
0: So Trent Tolau, that's his first try of the season.
1: And first try for the Storm.
0: Yep. And Cameron Munster's going to kick for goal at the end of his 250th club game.
1: All right, this isn't a gimme. I've seen Cameron Munster kick, and even though it's at front, I don't think it's a gimme.
0: Mad dog money. 250 in purple, and with the hooter about to sound, and the ball on the kicking tee, 10 metres out and directly in front. Hoffey says it's not a gimme. With the milestone man, it's the experts. He scored a try. He's kicked a goal all in a week. Whereas Queensland skipper, he helped his state force a decider. Not a bad week in the like of Cam Munster, Ian Cohen.
3: Not a bad week at all. And you think about him in game 250. For poor old Ricky Stewart, it's a game of 800, because 243 as a player, this is 558 as a coach. So his milestone game of 800 is not going the way that he wanted to. But for Cam Munster, everything's coming up roses.
0: So we'll see if we can get some reaction post-game before, Ethan Sanders tries an old-style onside kick, Gridiron style, but he stuffed it up. He kicked it 8 metres in front of him before it bounced back into his chest.
1: He actually ran into it.
0: Yeah. Or, well,

0: into it at bounce back. Either or.
1: Well, the Purple have now won five of their last six, and there's a bit of a dust-up just as the hooter's about to sound. That's game over, 42-40, unless the referee decides to be pedantic and find a penalty out of all of this.
2: Yeah, Hudson Young threw the football at Utu Kamano. They've been going at each other all night.
1: Okay. And now what was a scuffle 10 seconds ago becomes handshakes. Game over. And Melbourne, well, there's a little bit of Lloyd Christmas about this 2026 for the Purple. So you're telling me there's a chance? That's five out of six for the Storm, and there's seven wins, eight losses on the season. Raiders fans.
3: Hang on, Q. It may not be over. We've just been told to get back off the ground. But
2: I think the ref just called it.
3: Okay. All right. I can walk back on then.
2: It was a penalty, but I think John Smith wisely just said, let's just end the football game.
1: Yep. So the Raiders have now lost five of their last six. They're 5 wins, 10 losses. Play at home against the Dragons, as mentioned. Battle of Brookvale for the Storm next. So that'll be a really good test of their worth this season.
2: And they've got the bye after that too, so they can really front end their energy. Hopefully a hell of a lot better than what they did tonight.
1: Warbrick, 3 tries. Lusati, Munster, Leo, Faialongo and Tolau scored tries as well. Faialongo kicked 5 from 6, Grant 0 from 1, and Munster 1 from 1. Don't have many games where you have 3 goal kickers these days, but we did today. Yeah. Raiders, 4 tries all in the first half. Tamale, Paddy and Savage, along with Timocor. Sanders kicked 2 goals from 4 attempts. Raiders 16-0 after 18 minutes. Storm got it back to 16-all after half an hour. It was 20-all at half-time, but then the Storm scored 22 unanswered points in the second half and won it 42-20. Stick around, we'll get Hoppy's votes. We'll get Ian's interviews. And also, very shortly, we'll take you to the Sydney Football Stadium. There's still one game to go on this Sunday with the Roosters and the Sharks imminent. Well, I think you rightly called it a bludger of the first 40. What did you make of the second 40, Hoppy?
2: I thought the second 40 was quite entertaining, really. I liked that both teams just seemed to be running a bit harder and hitting a bit harder, which I think created a much better contest in that second half. For the Canberra Raiders, they just didn't execute. They executed inside that first 10 minutes when they got a bit of a lead on, but they just didn't follow through with their execution. And it was a disappointing finish to the game for the Raiders.
1: And you sort of look at their roster. I mean, really, they're not missing any superstars. I mean, Noah Martin's not playing, but they've got basically their better players out there. So,
2: do you know a fella who I reckon they're missing is Trey Mooney? Trey Mooney, he was such a great player for them.
1: He's been great for the Knights, hasn't he?
2: Coming off the bench as that second wave of player to come through, and I really think the Raiders just need that second group of front rowers just to come through to create a bit more of a dent, and that's what Trey Mooney used to do really well for the Raiders.
1: Well, I assume they're setting up the microphone for some type of club presentation for Cam Munster here. And
4: yeah, see what he can do.
1: Let's see if we can get a reaction from the Raiders, though.
3: Joe Tarpin, he's been kind enough to join us. Joe, obviously, the first half was one you're right in. Second half, not so much. Take us through your eyes.
4: Yeah, first 25 minutes, I thought we were playing well. And then, we just didn't get it right. And the second half was pretty terrible.
3: What do you think was the difference? Why do you think the green machine stopped, so to speak?
4: Just the little things, compounds. We weren't winning the ground. They were quick playables, and they've got a quality spine. They just took advantage of it.
3: And so the Raiders, obviously, it's not been the season you've been wanting. Where do you go from here?
4: Yeah, it's been a bit of a roller coaster. You know, last year we were on such a high, and this year, a bit of a grind. With anything, you have to work hard, and you come out the other end.
3: Okay, thanks, Joe.
4: Thanks, Bart.
1: Joseph Tarpany from the Canberra Raiders there with Ian Cohen. 42-20, the final score. Just repeating, Will Warbrick with a hat-trick for the Melbourne Storm. Looking dangerous today. And well, among a number of Storm players who just wasn't great at the start of the year but are starting to play his better footy the longer the season goes.
2: He's going into his strengths. Into his strengths is chasing kicks. When he's chasing kicks like that, when he's hunting them, those high balls, you know that Will Warbrick is on, and he did that from the first moment tonight.
1: A few of the lads just having a chat. Yes, Ian?
3: Just waiting. There is going to be a presentation to Cam Munster. It looks like Matt Tripp, who's obviously part of the board to chair, has got a special ball that is going to be presented. So at the moment, everyone's just waiting. We're lucky enough to talk to Joseph beforehand, but I'm being told that we're all waiting now for Cam Munster. So we'll get more interviews after that presentation.
1: Thank you, Ian. Well, perhaps, Hoffy, does this... Do I get you on the hop for asking for your votes now?
2: No, that's
1: you got
2: right.
1: them? You're ready to go?
2: I do. Three votes goes to Harry Grant, the game changer when he came on the football field. The way he played, the way he backed up, the toughness he showed when he was obviously injured on one leg. I've had a hit pointer and they're horrible things. He was tremendous. He just settled down the Melbourne Storm. 2 points, Will Warbrick. They scored points because of him, because of his effort. And 1 point I'm going to give to Trent Liero. Backing up, I thought he had a very, very strong game. He's running much more direct these days from what he used to do at the start of the season. So that's my 3-2-1s. I tell you what, the 3-2-1s looking a hell of a lot different after 10 minutes.
1: Yeah, 3 to Grant, who wasn't on the ground for the first 10 minutes as well.
2: Exactly.
1: That would have been good if he had three votes.
2: He is very good, though.
1: Yeah, he is very good. 2 to Warbrick and 1 to Liero. So Melbourne have now, as I said, won 5 of their last 6. Their season ledger stands at 7-8, and the Raiders 5 wins, 10 losses, having lost 5 of their last 6. I mean, you're a pretty honest guy, Hoffy. That's why we love you here on ABC Sport. Is this a winning run, though, that has got momentum towards September written about it? What are your thoughts?
2: Yeah, look, I think a lot. We're going to see a lot about what the Melbourne Storm are and what they're going to be for the back end of the year come next weekend when they play Manly at Brookie.
1: Yep.
2: Manly, they're a form team. They're doing really well under their new coach, and I think that's going to be their best test.
1: Let's get back out to... You've done well, Ian. You said we'd have to wait, but no, you say hat-trick man, come to me.
3: Correct. Will Warbrick, who scored a hat-trick, has been kind enough to speak to us. We're speaking just before Cam gets his presentation, so special match for him, obviously. Tell us a little bit about Cam Munster.
4: Everyone sees Cam, the personality and whatnot, but... I think as a teammate, he's one of those guys that generally has a care for everyone and for the club. And I think that's his biggest strength or trait is his genuine care for others.
3: Well, he's certainly showing that. We've got the daddy wearing 250 and everything else with all the kids out there as well. They all look resplendent. What about your match? Hat-trick. It's been a while since you've scored a hat-trick, and in the air and on the ground, well done. You must have felt like you're in good form tonight.
4: Yeah, thank you. Yeah, it's nice. I think it's just... I think I try to put a bit of effort into some areas of my game, and sometimes fortunate to get rewarded for it. So, like, that's an area of my game I work on a lot during the week, and I'm just glad it paid off tonight.
3: You must have felt great in the air, though. You were really up, you well and truly over the top of your fellow wingman. You dominated that space.
4: Yeah, I think it's just more of a focus on myself. I think just trying to get myself in the picture or the contest and just attacking it. And sometimes you get the results, sometimes you don't. But that's what the big man wants from me, old Bowser. He just wants me to attack the kicks and put myself in the contest.
3: Congratulations, Will. Well done.
4: Thank you.
1: Good on you, Ian. And we are going to be pretty tight here with our cross to the footy stadium. But let's just see if we can. Yep, we're going to have a couple of minutes here up our sleeve and hear from Cam Munster.
0: I don't know what to say. Look, it's been a great week. Thanks so much to all the fans, especially the Canberra Raiders and also our Melbourne Storm fans. Thanks for coming out tonight. I don't know the big spectacle of it all. Everyone's probably carrying on like I played 600, but I really appreciate the love all week. To the boys for making it a special night. To the old boys, usually the reason why we play rugby league. We look up to you guys as old boys, and especially to our Melbourne fans. I know I've already mentioned yous, but... it's no better place than the play at Amy Park. So thank you so much for being such great supporter of us. And looking forward to the season ahead. And thanks to the Melbourne Storm for looking after me this year. So what do you reckon?
1: He's asked his daughter to say something.
0: Thanks, guys.
1: She's a bit too shy. Cute little thing with two piggy tails on the top of a blonde locks there. I don't know which of Cam's daughters that is, but... She'd be flat out being 3 or 4 years old, that girl, wouldn't she?
2: Yeah, he's got a tribe of them, I tell you. He needs to buy a TV or something, but
1: Yeah, and here's a quick... Koza?
3: Yeah, the man, he's just walked away from the microphone. He's with Jerome Hughes as well. We'll just grab you real quick if we can. You've got the commemoration written on the top of the jersey. You've got the kids with you. What does it mean, game 250?
0: Yeah, it's a good game. I'm just glad we got the win. Yeah, everyone's probably moping around 250, but yeah, it's just another game, and I'm looking forward to the year ahead.
3: Wasn't quite the same game though, was it? You don't normally take kicks at goal, do you? What was going through the mind there with a minute to go? You score another try, you know the game is absolutely locked up. Talk us through that.
0: It was a good win. I was lucky enough that the try was underneath the post, and they gave me a chance to kick the goal. So yeah, it's been a good week and a good night, and ready to put the feet up.
3: And what about having the family here? I can see there's many generations of the Munster family here. What does it mean for you to have them here with you tonight?
0: Family's everything for us as a club. So yeah, it's good and a special moment for the family come out. My wife's done a great job of getting it all organised, and to be completely honest with you, mate, it's been a big week. Emotionally, just everyone's probably made it about me, and I'm just ready to get behind it and just worry about rugby league next week.
3: But how happy are you? The footy's done the talking. You've got Queensland back in the frame on Wednesday. You've had a big commemoration, obviously, today. Old boys as well. Huge emotional week for you.
0: Yeah, I'm done, to be fair, mate. I'm all media out and all footy out, to be fair. So, yeah, looking to have a break.
3: I appreciate you talking to us tonight. Thanks, mate.
0: Thank you.
1: Good on you, Ian. And again, well done, mate. It shows the respect the players hold you in. Cam is just, you can tell it, he's buggered after the week, but sharing a thought with our own Ian Cohen. The Storm have won it 42 points to 20. Just a shout out if you were listening to us on News Radio in Melbourne or on local radio digital. We'll continue here for another 20 minutes or so. If you do want to pick up the start of the game at the Sydney Football Stadium between the Roosters and Cronulla Sutherland, make sure you can switch to the green button on ABC Listen, or if you're on one of the local radio digital channels, go to ABC Sport there, or analogue stations through local radio in New South Wales, ACT and Queensland. But we'll keep tracking along here. I reckon we might even probe Hoffy on what he can do to solve New South Wales problems. But for those that are departing, you've got the Sydney Football Stadium at your beck and call with Brett Sprigg and the team for the Roosters up against the Sharks. And for those that are sticking around, we can sort of continue as Ian Cohen, you can circulate a bit there. Koza 42 to 20 here, 38 to 20 was the scoreline earlier today between the Warriors and North Queensland, and looks like most of the players got through injury free as well today, which is good news.
2: A few bumps and bruises there, but
1: they didn't need to bring Tyron Wishart into the game, so that's an extra week for his ankle to to improve.
2: I think he must have been touch and go, because they did have Trent Tolau there starting at hooker, so it was almost a bit superfluous there, Tyron Wishart. I think it might have been a bit of outside back cover.
1: Yeah, and everyone's posing for a photo. We gather it, the toll that it is, and Hoffy, you've been through it on a few occasions, but not as captain. I mean, MCG origin, captain of a Queensland team down 1-0, and then you've got to front up for a club team that's been so good for so many years, who are having a tough start to the year. No wonder he's buggered.
2: Yeah, look, more so what he sounded to me was emotionally tired.
1: Yeah.
2: I think, because, to be honest, there's such an emotional build-up during Origin. You're almost emotionally fatigued by the time you get to game day. And then top that on playing a big milestone game like he was playing as well on the back of it. Bit of emotionally draining week. Look, Cameron Munster will have all week off training. I imagine he may have a little bit of a jog around on captain's run, but that'll be it for him for next week and getting ready for Brookie.
1: And that game is Saturday night. Yep. So 7:30 Saturday night, Manly versus the Melbourne Storm. So we'll launch into your remedies for New South Wales in a moment, but I just see, Ian, you're still circulating down there. All the old boys are going to get into a photo.
3: Yes, they are. They're coming from everywhere. They've obviously been enjoying each other's company. There's the Mad Dog Money T-shirts. Dale Finucane just wandered past wearing one of those, and they're all jumping in at the moment. So winners are grinners, no doubt about that. Peter Robinson and Robbie Kearns, Stephen Kearney, you can see them all wandering in. And there's been more that are called in, including a real little young one. I tell you what, have a look at that.
2: Sean Blaw's
3: new one that must be no more than a week old, Hoffy, I wouldn't think. So Sean Blaw's certainly got one there. Look, I mean, Melbourne Storm, and we know that the foundations were set up with really the Anderson family, you know, in 1998 when, of course, he was coaching and Lynn Anderson was so important for many of the girls that arrived as girlfriends and wives of a very young team, and that real family culture was set in place then. I think Hoffie would probably agree with me that a lot of foundations were put in place across that time, and it's really continued for the last, you know, 25 years, and this is testament to that.
2: Yeah, it's great, especially I think the most enjoyable part of Old Boys sort of weekend, other clubs will attest to that too, is you get the cross generations of players. So you got your originals down there, your Richard Swains and Steve Kearney, Robbie Kearns, Matty Guyers, and then you got guys who just retired recently like Cooper Johns, Remus Smith, Richie Kenner, those sort of guys as well. So you get a great cross section. And yeah, it doesn't matter if you play one game for the Melbourne Storm or 400 like Smithy did. You know, everyone's a part of it.
1: We'll just see if you can grab one more, Ian, before I set Hoffie free on his remedies for the Blues. Gee, they're just humming around there. It is a great gathering of rugby league friends and camaraderie. Yes, Ian?
3: Well, there is only six other players apart from Cameron Munster that have played 250. One of them sitting up next to you, that's Ryan Hoffman. And I've joined another one here in Matty Guyer. Matt, welcome, obviously, back to Melbourne Storm territory. And just spend a moment on Cam Munster. What's it mean to have another one join that sort of illustrious club?
5: Yeah, I just congratulated him on it. I think it's amazing. Not only has he established maintained a massive career, like in numbers, but, you know, he's the top of the game. He's one of the best players in Australia, one of the best players of his generation, and now he's just adding longevity to that as well. So, you know, I'm just loving that he's a Melbourne Storm boy.
3: You know what it's like. I mean, I know you obviously started the career over in WA, but Melbourne Storm at heart, obviously. You've also been a generational, you know, family as well, your family too. What does it mean to come back to Melbourne Storm and to see, I mean, I think that's Marcus Bye giving him a tap on the shoulder over there, one of your fellow premiership teammates.
5: Well, ironically, like Mark, I see Marcus all the time. His kids go to, I'm a teacher, and Marcus's kids go to the school, and Nathan Friend's kids are there, Cam's kids are there, and it's like a Melbourne Storm reunion at work, and I get that at work, and then I get this here, and I think there's something to be said for the. I was only talking to Billy about the 250 yesterday, and for me it was probably perhaps the greatest accomplishment of my career, because, you know, like these guys, like you look at the company, they're all strong Australian representatives, best and fairest, where I was more of a, that was what my gig was, you know, being loyal to this club and having that honour was huge for me. It's quite an honour role, and I look at other clubs and, you know, they don't seem to have the numbers like that we get it out, like, you know, I think we've got maybe four players, we've played 300 games, and there's something in the water here that makes players A, stay, and then A, be able to stay for a long period of time. So it doesn't matter how many people have done it. It's money's night tonight, and he's got a try on the night, and good on him.
3: Good on him. Well done. Looks like there's going to be a guard of honour, Matty Guyer. I'll let you go. Great to see you again. He still looks like he could play Q. He's looking unreal.
5: Looks can be deceiving, Cowie. Looks can be very deceiving, mate.
3: Lovely to see you.
1: Matt, great to see him out there. Great work, Ian. And why wouldn't the Melbourne Storm faithful be happy with the way it's worked today? And Cam Munster is almost, I think, happy that he can finally fulfil duty. No doubt he's very grateful, but at the same time, he looks ready for a man who'll be keen to get through the showers and get home.
2: Yeah, I think he's ready for some home time, because, as I said, massive build-up, but very well deserved. And funny, Matt Guyer, too, and I remember playing in Matt Guyer's 250th, the first player for the Melbourne Storm to play 250 games back in 2006 and something like that. So.
1: And to think that, you know, his career, he was always little brother thereof for so long. And, of course, Mark, the enigmatic former Penrith and Western Reds player. I actually caught a few games with MG back in the day. And I remember calling a game with him at the Sydney Football Stadium one day. It was husky because he'd been down to see his brother down in Melbourne. And they'd had a big night. But, and, of course, young Mav now going around.
2: Yeah, so, doing well, sir.
1: So great.
2: And Matt Guy's young bloke too, Cole, actually playing. He's on loan at Huddersfield over there in the Super League. Went over there and played for Oldham and then got put on loan at Huddersfield. So doing a really good job there.
1: Quentin Hull along with Ryan Hoffman and Ian Cohen wrapping up the Storm's 42 points to 20 victory over the Canberra Raiders. Will Warbrick with three tries. Raiders 16-0 in front after 18 minutes. But that lead was erased in a 10-minute period where the Storm scored three tries of their own, went to halftime at 20-all, and then Melbourne scoring the only four tries of the second half. Three votes going to Harry Grant, who started on the bench but had a starring role when he got out onto the field. Earlier today, repeating, it was the Warriors 38 over North Queensland 20. And if you do want to hear that game between the Roosters and the Sharks, it's just got underway at the Sydney Football Stadium. Brett Sprigg heading the call team there. Neil All, you can hear it on ABC Sport on digital radio or on the green button on ABC Listen. Or if you are around the geographical New South Wales, Queensland, ACT areas, you can listen on

0: South Wales, Queensland, ACT areas, you can listen on analogue local radio. Before we wrap up for our audience here, though, we've got 11 minutes for Ryan Hoffman to give his two cents on what New South Wales need to do to change the momentum of the State of Origin series. A couple of years ago, they went to Lang Park and won a decider. Mitch Moses played a starring role there. But, boy, off the back of that blitzkrieg of points in the second half at the MCG on Wednesday night, it seems like there's a lot of questions to be asked by the Blues. I think you also need to take into consideration that 60 minutes of game one until Cullen Ponga was sent from the field. So, how do you work it out, Hoffy? There'll be calls for big changes. There'll be no doubt calls for loyalty and Laurie Daly trying to work it out with his selectors. What would you do?
1: Look, it's interesting because we've still got one more game to go tonight, and we've still got another round of football next week to see who's actually going to be available. But look, I believe there will be changes for New South Wales. I don't think these are knee-jerk changes or panic changes, but I just think with how well New South Wales played when they needed to in the first game, I think they need to go back to a bit of that. And, you know, Mitchell Moses has been a tremendous player for New South Wales, but I just think with the team at the moment, Ethan Strange is probably more suited to be the starting 5-8. The game these days is so momentum-based with six agains and the speed of it. It really is an off-the-cuff sort of play, and that's where Ethan Strange thrives. He thrives pushing up in support. He thrives on broken field play. So I think that it probably suits him a bit better than Mitchell Moses at the moment. I was really encouraged by what Liam Martin did last night for the Penrith Panthers. I think he comes straight in. And look, I've always been a big fan of Katoni Staggs, but unfortunately, the right edge for the New South Wales Blues, they got a bit of a bath. And I believe that there might be some changes on that edge. Do you bring back Stephen Crichton? I don't know. I'll be interested to see how well he plays next week if he can get himself back into a bit of form. But I still think Laurie Daly's the right man for the job. And I like the fact that Isaiah Yeo and the assistant coaches came out in staunch defence of Laurie Daly and the players saying that they're the ones that need to be doing the job. Laurie's not the one missing tackles and dropping footballs. So I just think they just need to change their approach and lean into the speed of the game and lead it into that off-the-cuff footy, which I think Ethan Strange would do quite well.
0: So would you have Moses still there as the insurance?
1: Yeah, I think...
0: In 19 or...
1: Yeah,
0: I think 18 or 19 jumper?
1: I think that they just swap. I think I'm interested to see how Blake Brayley goes coming back because I loved what he did.
0: What's your ideal sort of scenario of the way that the dummy half role works for New South Wales in game three?
1: I think I like that they use Robson. Good body, good defender, takes a sting out of the game. But I don't think they need to wait until the 60th minute to put on Blake Brayley. I think he can go on after about the 30th minute to be able to go there. And if you need another forward to staunch up defence in the middle, you can play Robson as a lock forward. But I just love Blake Brayley's speed and his craft out of dummy half. He really troubled the Queensland defensive line.
0: Here's a provocative one for you. And, well, you've sort of been softened up a bit because we had a chat off-air. But the question that I have around New South Wales is the way that they went back to James Tedesco. Look, the moment at the end of game one was amazing. But... And I'm going to put Brian To'o in the crosshairs as well.
1: Yep.
0: Have we seen the best of Tedesco and To'o in a blue jumper? Is it time to go back to Dylan Edwards and look at perhaps, you know, one of these younger generation outside backs? I mean, you think of how well Mark Nwanganetawazo went on Wednesday on debut.
1: Cole has been great the two games he's
0: played. Cole has been great, and Jack Postock got called in with the injuries around Crichton and Casey McLean. And look, I've been lucky in my part of the world, I get to see most of Jack Bostock's games live because I call the Dolphins a lot. And I've always been impressed with his footy, and he's always had the body size and the footy smarts of someone that looked capable of the questions asked at the next level.
1: Well, he's always a threat, and we saw tonight watching Will Warbrick how good it is having such a great jumper and a great leaper.
0: It's nothing against Brian To'o, he can't grow 10 inches.
1: No, he can't.
0: Before the third game.
1: He got found out, and if you think Queensland aren't going to go back to the well, you're kidding yourself. They will. They will keep sending the high balls up. They will keep

0: getting those contests going, because they know that's probably the only thing that Brian Toto doesn't have in his kit bag. Look, I'm not sure about changing Tedesco. I think that might be a bit sort of much. Laurie Daly said at the start of the series, we need to score points. We see Tedesco more as a point scorer. I don't think New South Wales can make a bad decision with either Dylan Edwards or James Tedesco. But look, the Brian Toto one is interesting. If you could find a way to protect him from the high ball, because his backfield carries and his carries out of his own end, you know, they're invaluable. But when you are a threat to points, that means the conversation has to be start.
1: And I speak about the backfield carries and the way that the game has changed, even in the, 6 or 7 years that Toto's been playing Origin. When he came into the team, that was like, wow, look at the back end carries from the winger. Now, if you don't do that in the NRL, you're not. So
0: it's standard, it's come from
1: being a strength of his game to now, well, everyone does. You've got to do that as standard. So it's still a great part of his game, but do you get what I'm saying? It's
0: no
1: longer the point of difference between him and other options.
0: But the point of difference, you're right, is be able to take a high ball, being really, really effective in that regard. And that's where, look, I'll be. Interesting if Jack Bostock has a Stormer next week, the question would be asked. But
1: he plays at that venue all the time as well, you know, you're wondering, okay, you want to chuck your rookie into a decider? Well, if he plays at that venue every week, that's one thing that, you know, is not new to him.
0: Yeah, but look, I don't think the New South Wales approach should be is making mass changes, because you've had a couple of weeks in camp, so there is some combinations in there. So I don't think there needs to be a massive knee-jerk with five or six changes, but there needs to be some tweaks. And, no one rattles Cameron Munster more than Liam Martin.
1: Ah, you read my mind. I was about to go to the forward pack, so... Yeah.
0: So that's what I just...
1: Payne-Haas stays, tick.
0: Payne-Haas stays. I don't have a Barnett stays for me.
1: Mm-hmm.
0: I think Hudson Young stays, and I think
1: Isaiah
0: Yeo is a first player picked.
1: Mm-hmm.
0: So that's my pack.
1: And it's Martin in. So you keep Hudson Young.
0: Yep.
1: Adam Fanua Blake in the crosshairs.
0: Adam Fanua Blake, I think they expected a lot more out of him, especially bending the line back, and that's where I think a Jackson Ford could be quite good, and moving Dylan Lucas onto the bench where he can be that middle forward with good leg speed. Leg speed's so important in Origin.
1: So Cam Murray still around as well?
0: Cam Murray's still there.
1: So we're talking, one spot left between Olakau'atu or...
0: That's Brayley's taking it, but I think Brayley has to be in the team there. Olakau'atu's in thereabouts, so it's tough. I think Olakau'atu would be in the squad for sure, but if they say they lose a back row to injury, he would come straight in.
1: Yeah, and we're almost getting to the position now where we've seen, and expectedly so, 18 and 19 being the insurance for fullback and playmaker.
0: Yeah.
1: Now there might be even the extra forward taken by Laurie Daly in just to see how the game's rolling out and what he needs.
0: Yeah, well, they're going to need points. So Laurie Daly's going to pick the team that will score the most points. I mean, there's not going to be a game up in Suncorp where you're going to ground out an 8-6 victory. There's going to be points being scored.
1: Okay. Speaking of points being scored, yet to see any scored at the Sydney Football Stadium. There's been 12 minutes played there, even though we're watching a replay of Mark Nwanganetawase making an amazing plant in the corner. His foot just hit the touchline on a Braden Trindle cover tackle. So you can hear Brett Sprigg and the call team there, as mentioned, on the green button on ABC Listen or on ABC Sport on Sport Digital, or on the analogue stations on your radio around New South Wales and Queensland. Roosters nil, Sharks nil, with 12 and a half minutes played there. Well, it's been a big day for the old boys, a big week for Cameron Munster.
0: Big weekend for the old boys.
1: Yeah. any secrets you can tell us in 2 minutes before we're off air?
0: No, it's definitely not, but it's... I've got to give a rap out to Peter Robinson, who spearheads the whole Melbourne old boys. I mean, boys got a physical... on Saturday. They had the bloke come and speak to us about prostate health and how important that is for people around our age to make sure that they're looking after themselves.
1: So. And the game's done a bit to ensure that there's free medical help now for ex-players as well. So, yeah, I'm glad that everyone's looking after themselves in that regard as well, Hoffy.
0: That's it. Yeah, we all enjoy each other's company, but we all also need to make sure that everyone's going to be for the next reunion too. Mm.
1: Thanks for your time today. Always great to catch up. Thanks to Ian Cohen, who's made his way inside after doing a great job downstairs, to Leon the Faders here, and to Ranelle back in the studio. So 42-20, the final score for Melbourne over Canberra. Warriors 38, North Queensland 20, the score in that first game of the day. And still no score, as mentioned. The Footy Stadium, we're rolling on our coverage of this Sunday of round 16. Three votes today to Harry Grant, two votes to Will Warbrick, and one to Trent the Aero. So Will Warbrick with the three tries, but just getting the 2 points today. Melbourne, next up, they go to Brookvale Oval to take on Manly Warringah. So that game is Saturday night of next week before they play the bye, or have the bye. Seven wins and eight losses ahead of that trip to Brookvale Oval, and just getting themselves on the edge of relevance in a push for the finals in 2026. They've won five of their last six, while the Raiders, well, they just slip further from the title chase, having lost five of their last six. And the Raiders are at home against the struggling St George Illawarra next week. Gee, if they don't win that one, it's good night to the finals in 2026. Thanks for your time on this Sunday. Remember, on the Listen app and the green button if you want some more footy, but that's farewell from Melbourne.
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4: Hello, it's great to be with you, and I hope you're having a great Sunday. So my daughter will say something like, "We don't talk about that," when she's made a mistake with like a craft project she's done. So, you know, maybe her stitching wasn't straight, it's gone wonky, or a question she's sillily gotten wrong on a school science test. So I'm going to invoke my daughter's words right now and say, we don't talk about that with regard to the Australia versus USA World Cup game yesterday. Yeah, there is another game this Friday against Paraguay, so leaving that at that. Very different tone from when I spoke with you last Sunday. But that's okay. We'll see how they go this Friday. But to tonight's show, Nature Talks coming up in a tick with Professor David Lindenmeyer. And this month, it's all eyes on Australia's native cat. Did you know we have a native cat? I'm a bit sceptical, but we'll see when we chat with David. We're going to be playing the quiz in about a half an hour. Then later in Niche Jobs, have you ever wondered how movies do their sound effects? I'm particularly talking about everyday sounds like footsteps, the swishing of clothing, or a sword being drawn. It's a pretty cool profession, the foley artist. And we're going to meet one tonight. And we're going to try out a new segment. It's all about the wonder and joy of books and reading, and we would love for you to join us, our weekend evenings book club.
2: Evenings.
4: Did you know Australia has its own native cat? It's not actually a feline, more a carnivorous tree-climbing marsupial, I believe. I'm talking about the quoll, and it's this month's topic of conversation for our Nature Talk with Professor David Lindenmeyer of the Fenner School of Environment and Society at the Australian National University. Hey, David.
5: G'day, Serene. Great to be here.
4: Now, I'm not getting cat vibes from the quoll. So why is it known as Australia's native cat?
5: That's a good question, and I'm not sure where that came from. And I know many people that study mammals, native mammals, don't like this idea that it's a native cat. But I hear a lot of people still use the term. And I understand why they don't like that term, because Australia actually has a plague of feral cats. And they destroy huge numbers of native mammals, birds, reptiles, native mammals, every year. Billions is the estimate. And the reality is that our native cats are not placental mammals like us and ordinary cats. They're actually marsupials.
4: Mm.
5: And there are lots of different groups of marsupials. And our native cats or quolls are actually one of those groups.
4: Can you paint a picture of the quoll for us? It looks like, well, to me, a cross between a rodent and a Tasmanian tiger. If I think about like its face, it's got like a rodent-like looking face and then the body of a Tasmanian tiger. Can you, yeah.
5: I'm sure that quolls would be mortally offended.
4: Oh, no.
5: But they are marsupials. They don't have a pouch like kangaroos and wombats and other animals. They actually have sort of fold of skin that's got all little teats in it. And I've actually seen animals in the wild where the female's actually dragging these little ones around underneath, sort of fastened on.
4: For dear life.
5: For dear life, that's right. But they like all marsupials, they start life very tiny, like little jelly beans, soybeans, you know, and in terms of the birth process, that's actually probably pretty good.
4: Actually, yeah.
5: And so they're born very, very undeveloped, and then they make their way to this sort of fold of skin with teats in it, and then they suckle milk just like other mammals. And then they grow through to become adult quolls. And Australia has four different species of quolls. And tonight I thought we'd talk about two different species, the eastern quoll and the spotted tail quoll or tiger quoll.
4: Okay.
5: I think it's really important for people to understand that there are different groups of marsupials. They're very diverse. And quolls are part of the group that we call carnivorous marsupials. Carnivores, that means that they eat other animals.
4: Yep.
5: And there are many dozens of species in Australia, and they're incredibly diverse. They range from the sadly now extinct Tasmanian tiger, which was about 45 kilos, through to a tiny little carnivorous marsupial called a planigale, which is only a few grams. And there's all kinds of species in between, not including the extinct ones that used to occur in Australia. There used to be several species of marsupial lions
4: that
5: occurred in Australia. Great name for them, Thylacoleo. Don't you love that? Thylacoleo. But there were also other species of marsupial tigers.
4: Mm.
5: And the last one was the Tasmanian tiger. And the Tasmanian tiger actually occurred all over Australia. And it's thought that the introduction of the dingo with First Nations people a few thousand years ago was responsible for the extinction of both the Tasmanian tiger and the Tasmanian devil from the mainland. And so they existed in Tasmania, which was disconnected from the mainland by Bass Strait about 13 to 15,000 years ago, and persisted there because dingoes didn't make it to Tasmania.
4: Mm.
5: So that's our group of carnivorous marsupials, incredibly variable. And I should say that some of these species or similar species also occur in New Guinea.
4: Yeah, okay.
5: So New Guinea has two species of quolls, maybe more, because there's a lot of work that hasn't been done there. And it also has a whole range of other very small carnivorous marsupials, things like antechinuses that many people might be familiar with. For example, in our field survey work, we detect three different kinds of antechinuses, little carnivorous marsupials, mouse size and slightly larger, the agile antechinus, the brown antechinus, and the dusky antechinus. And sometimes people call them marsupial mice, but they're not mice. They're not placental animals. They're marsupials. And like other carnivorous marsupials, they can be quite ferocious predators. So the agile antechinus at about 10 to 15, 20 grams actually hunts house mice.
4: Right.
5: And is quite a good predator of those.
4: Yeah.
5: So that's the world of of these amazing animals. And the reason that they both occur, this group occurs both in Australia and New Guinea, is that Australia and New Guinea used to be linked.
4: Mm.
5: So the Torres Strait between Northern Australia and New Guinea is actually quite shallow. And during those periods when it was much colder and a lot of water, seawater was actually tied up in ice caps, you could walk from Northern Australia to New Guinea.
4: Wow.
5: And places like the Gulf of Carpentaria was not actually open to the sea. It was a lake. It was Lake Carpentaria. So interesting to think about Australia in its past.
4: Yeah, in its past. So with the quoll, so are quolls large animals, or is there a range between the four species?
5: There's quite a range amongst the four species. The smallest one, which we'll talk about later, is a thing called the eastern quoll, that used to occur right across these parts of the eastern mainland and down into Tasmania. It still does pretty well in Tasmania at times, although it sort of cycles in numbers of animals a bit. Populations increase and then decline dramatically and then come back a bit. It used to be in part well across many parts of eastern Australia. It's struggled. And the last ones on the mainland were actually in quite ritzy suburbs in Melbourne, Studley Park, and in Sydney, Vaucluse.
4: Right.
5: There was something going on there. And there's work now trying to bring them back in a few places. Well, let's get to that.
4: We'll get to that. Yeah, we'll get to that.
5: And then the biggest one of all is the tiger quoll or spotted tail quoll.
4: Mm.
5: That's about, so the eastern quoll is about 1.3 kilos. Mm. That's the adult males. Adult male tiger quoll or spotted tail quoll is about 2.5 kilos. So to give you an idea, that's about the same size as the common brush-tailed possum that's eating your veggies and snarling outside and putting on its heavy boots and walking across your rooftop at night time.
4: Are quolls solely carnivorous? What do they eat? Tell us about their diet.
5: Okay, so quolls are carnivorous marsupials. So small spotted-tailed quolls, not long after they become independent from their mothers, they'll eat small mammals, some reptiles, small reptiles, and insects. Whereas the adults, that's a different story. So a 2.5 kilo adult tiger quoll or spotted tail quoll will eat things like bandicoots, and these are animals that weigh a kilo, and even tackle brush-tailed possums, which are at the same size as it. And so that's really, you know, that's quite an exercise to do that. And there are some pretty interesting stories about the hunting prowess of the spotted tail quoll. So a colleague of mine recounts a story where she was working in Tallaganda Forest near Braidwood in southern New South Wales, and they saw an adult tiger quoll scale a huge tree and then haul out a southern greater glider, so that's an animal of about 1.5 kilos, haul it out of a hollow way up on the top of a tree, and then proceed to kill that animal and then eat it way up in the trees, and then came back for dessert and grabbed the little one and ate the baby as well. So, you know, they're pretty fearsome animals. In the past, they've been really a problem for people that have chooks.
4: Right.
5: And so they seem to have a real taste for chicken. They're probably not alone in that.
4: Yeah.
5: And so people that have chicken pens often have to deal with quolls trying to break in and catch themselves some chicken dinner. And so they're really interesting animals. Some other things that are associated with their behaviour, and the reason that I thought it was kind of interesting to talk about them tonight was that I was on a bushwalk in the Buttawang Ranges, Buttawang National Park, southern New South Wales, and I saw on a rocky outcrop tiger quoll or spotted tail scats. Poos.
4: Yes, I want to get to that.
5: Yeah. And they're really distinctive in their shape. And I thought, well, it's pretty clear what that is. I've seen them before. And one of the things that spot-tailed quolls do is that they have these communal latrine sites. I suppose, like the ancient Romans used to do.
4: Okay.
5: And what they do is that they leave their droppings or poos or scats, whatever you want to call them, in these quite prominent sites. They might be boulders, top of boulders or rocky outcrops. And so all these animals' territories overlap, which is very unusual for a predator, a big predator. And so they come together in these latrine sites, and researchers think that this is a way of animals being able to interact and find mates, work out which animals are where there are mating opportunities to create the next generation of spotted-tailed quolls.
4: Wow.
5: And, of course, you can collect the scats and you can work out what they've been eating. And this is where another of our colleagues has worked out that they prey on brush-tailed possums and bandicoots and some of these animals you would think would be far too big for a 2.5-kilo quoll to subdue, but they do.
4: They do.
5: And very effectively.
4: If you have just joined us, you're with me, Serene Damaki, on ABC Radio's National Weekend Evenings. It's Nature Talk with Professor David Lindenmeyer of the Fenner School of Environment and Society at the Australian National University. And this month we're learning about Australia's native cat, the quoll. And we're right in the thick of talking about their poo, which is actually very fascinating. We'll continue on that for a little bit, but then I want to come back to you, David, and ask about their style as predators.
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4: So, David, it's interesting just thinking about the quoll's poo. First of all, what comes to mind is you called it, you refer to them as scats. So why? And also, tell us a bit more on their behaviour with regard to these communal latrines when it comes to territory. So are they territorial animals or not? So first of all, why are they called scats and are they territorial creatures?
5: I don't know why they're called scats.
4: Okay. That's all like scats. I haven't heard of that before in terms of feces.
5: Yeah, that's right. I've just always known that term.
4: Oh,
5: there's a famous book called Scats and Tracks, and it tells us which animals are in an area.
4: Right.
5: I know that many listeners will have walked in a place and they'll see these very characteristic square poos
4: made by wombats. Wombats.
5: Yeah, and they're often in very prominent places and they're placed there to tell other wombats, oi, this is my territory.
4: Yeah.
5: So go and find yourself another bit of forest.
4: So that's what's perfect. So is that not the case for quolls? If they have these communal latrines, and, you know, from what we understand and what you were saying, that it's there to, get to know each other, mating opportunities, that sounds sort of against the grain of creatures leaving behind their mark, particularly predators, when it comes to marking their territory.
5: Yeah, that is a really interesting point. And it's different to most apex or top predators that have particular territory sizes and they'll defend their territories because that's their patch and that's their food resources. And quolls do have huge territories. The spot-tailed quoll territory can vary from 200 hectares to 5,000 hectares.
4: Gosh.
5: But during the breeding season, these animals seem to be able to move across these territory boundaries and come together around these latrine sites. And the thinking is that it allows access of animals to others in the population to seek out mating opportunities and make sure that the population is not inbred but has got a range of opportunities to mate with different animals. So what will probably happen at these latrine sites is that different animals can tell the reproductive status of other animals by the odours in the faeces. And it's interesting, some people have actually recommended maybe having quolls as pets.
4: But
5: First Nations language for some of these quolls, and First Nations people did hunt and eat some animals, like the eastern quoll, some of the terms for them are translated to the big stink.
4: Oh, so they're actually
5: pretty smelly.
4: Get it.
5: Which is often the case with predators. You know, predator poo is pretty potent.
4: In
5: many cases, you can smell it. So, but that tells other animals about your status, about whether you're male or female, or what stage of your reproductive cycle you're in. So I think it's very important to understand that not all predators solve the problem of breeding and territories and access to food in the same way. And quolls do it in quite a unique way with these latrine sites and these very prominent places in multiple territories that intersect.
4: Yeah. So what are they like as predators? What would you like? Are they quite aggressive? Are they like, you know, honey badgers? What are they like as predators?
5: Oh, I think they're very effective predators.
4: Mm-hmm.
5: And these animals, the quolls, the spot-tailed quoll is clearly able to subdue prey of its the same size as itself. Mm. Which is really saying something. And anybody that's tried to handle a common brush-tailed possum, you know, we do that with a lot of training. In the past, we've put radio transmitters on common brush-tailed possums, but we have to sedate them first with the assistance of a vet to help us do that. So, you know, these are animals with pretty sharp front end.
4: Yeah.
5: You
4: yeah.
5: get pretty badly bitten if you don't know what you're doing. And the tiger quoll, or the spot-tailed quoll, is certainly amongst that ilk. In fact, its relative, the Tasmanian devil, is thought to have some of the highest compression of jaws of any animal on the planet.
4: Right.
5: So you certainly don't want to be putting your hands in the mouth of those kinds of animals.
4: Mm.
5: But it is quite amazing to see a quoll when it's hunting, a spot-tailed quoll, you know, making its way stealthily up a tree, trying to make sure that a greater glider doesn't know it's there until right at the end. That is pretty remarkable to see, and other people have described that to me as well. So
4: yeah, you
5: know, pretty amazing animal in the way that it its behaviour, its territory.
4: Yeah,
5: you know, the markings are pretty extraordinary as well, with these wonderful large white sort of circular dots.
4: And
5: across their bodies and tail.
4: And when it comes to mating season, is there the typical, you know, fight for superiority and a mate? Does that occur between males?
5: I'm not sure about that,
4: okay.
5: But I am aware that the mating behaviour is pretty brutal and pretty
4: right.
5: aggressive,
4: mm.
5: like it is in
4: even
5: in
4: though there's communal latrines, don't matter. That's just intelligence gathering, it sounds like.
5: That's right. That's probably the case. But I do know that they mate for a prolonged period of time, many hours.
4: Yeah.
5: And there's a lot of scowling and other things that go on. So
4: yeah.
5: I suspect it's not as gentle and romantic as it probably should be, but that's life. That's life out in the world. So we've crossed over some pretty heavy topics here.
4: Indeed we have, David. So how common or rare is it to sight a quoll?
5: It's extremely uncommon now.
4: Right, okay.
5: Extremely uncommon.
4: So are they endangered?
5: They're not doing well.
4: Okay.
5: Most quolls are not doing well, and there's a whole range of reasons for that. Foxes and cats are really bad news. Loss of habitat is always a bad one. There's been a lot of baiting for foxes and cats, poison baiting, and that's probably not doing well for quolls either. So losing habitat, you know, they need big trees. Their prey, often possums and gliders need big trees. So there's a logging effect, a land clearing effect, changing in fire regimes, all of those kinds of things. And then they're also persecuted because they do have a particular taste for chicken. So there are many things. This is nearly always the way with declining species. It's not just one thing. It's often multiple things, and those threatening processes interact. So that's a big issue.
4: How important are quolls to Australia's biodiversity?
5: Oh, quolls are really important because they're some of the top predators. And what we do know is that in many cases, predators are very, very critical for structuring the communities of other animals.
4: Mm.
5: So if you don't have predators, you can have too many herbivores, things
4: yep.
5: like too many kangaroos that can damage an ecosystem just by the amount of biomass that they're consuming, the amount of compaction of the soil, that kind of thing. So
4: yeah.
5: That's why predators are so important. And at Budaree National Park, where we've been working for well over two decades.
4: And this is particularly on the eastern qual, yeah?
5: That's correct.
4: Yep.
5: Parks Australia and the Wreck Bay community have engaged in a process of reintroducing the eastern qual. That's a smaller version that doesn't have all the spots on its tail like the spotted tail qual does. And we know that it used to be very common in the region because there are ancient middens from First Nations people, so shells and fish bones, but also the bones of other animals that were being caught. And the eastern qual is found regularly in reasonable numbers in those ancient middens, which is quite remarkable.
4: Yeah.
5: So the aim of the game was to try to bring the eastern qual back because it's largely extinct on the mainland, and there's been a very successful reintroduction at Mulligan's Flat on the edge of the ACT. And if you ever want to see one, you can go on nighttime walks at Mulligan's Flat and see these remarkable little predators. And so the aim of the game is to bring them back to Budaree National Park. But to do that, you need to start behind a predator-proof fence. So that's what's happened at the Botanic Gardens Annex down there. And what I can do is send some footage of one of these animals having been trapped and then released as part of the monitoring for the population recovery of this remarkable little animal to an iconic national park.
4: Yeah, do so. We can pop that up on our website off the back of this chat. So what does success look like for the qual? So if it's first reintroduced and there has to be a predator fence, what happens after that? Does that fence ever come down? Are they fully ever really in the wild?
5: So the aim of the game is to control the threatening processes outside the fence.
4: Okay.
5: So Budaree National Park has got one of the most intensive fox baiting programs anywhere in Australia, and it's been reasonably successful. There are some animals that don't take baits. So the process of controlling foxes and cats is just a never-ending one in Australia. But once you can suppress the numbers of those really horrible things that are doing such damage to the country, then it is possible to start to see animals like the eastern qual begin the process of recovery.
4: Okay.
5: And there are other animals that go with that. At Budaree, there's been reintroductions of the long-nosed potoroo and the southern brown bandicoot, and pretty strong recoveries of other animals like the long-nosed bandicoot in that park as well.
4: Okay.
5: So the aim of the game is to try to reduce the number of processes that threaten populations of these animals. And once you've got enough individuals inside the predator-proof fence, it should be possible to start to release them outside the fence, as long as you continue to maintain the pressure on those predators
4: on the outside,
5: do such damage.
4: Well, hopefully.
5: Now, some animals you can't and you don't want to control.
4: Mm-hmm. Yeah, not too much intervention either. You kind of just need to,
5: That's right.
4: Yeah.
5: So one of those animals at Budaree National Park is the diamond python, which is a non-venomous snake. That's another animal that we've worked on. Maybe we'll talk about them sometime. We've done some fantastic radio tracking work on those. But eastern quolls don't really recognise pythons as predators.
4: Right. They want to eat them?
5: That they do. So that's been an issue. And the other thing is that they're naive to cars.
4: Okay.
5: And so there's been a number of collisions in the past. And so there's been efforts to try to slow down the traffic so that people aren't bowling over eastern quolls. So there are things that we can do to try to start to see a recovery of these remarkable little animals.
4: Yeah, and hopefully. And they are very cute, worth looking them up and having a look at them online. They're gorgeous. David, thanks for bringing quolls to us tonight. It's always wonderful to speak with you, and can't wait till our Nature Talk comes around in a month's time.
5: Thank you, Serene. I just want people to think about, if they see a cat on a street, whether it's a domestic cat or a feral cat, people need to realise that they can do enormous amounts of damage to our native wildlife. So if you've got a cat, please try and keep it inside and have a think about the other native cats, the quolls in this country, and think about what a remarkable place we live in and why it's so important to protect that biodiversity.
4: Thank you, David. Professor David Lindenmeyer of the Fennell School of Environment and Society at the Australian National University. Yeah, and worth calling out on the text line from Wiley, I think it's the Western Quoll that's been very successfully reintroduced to the Flinders Ranges in South Australia. The extent of their roaming habitats has grown hugely, thank goodness for Dr. David Peacock. All right, we got time to squeeze in a track before we get to the news. Here's Timeless Melody by The Lars.

0: And there's a bit of the Lars with Timeless Melody. We are heading to the news. Then we're playing the Weekend Evenings Quiz. And tonight, while we play the quiz, let's talk about sounds, the ones you love and the ones that annoy you to bits. That's coming up after the news.
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5: Hello, this is ABC News with David Rollins. The Victorian Opposition is calling for all states and the Commonwealth to work together following the confirmed spread of the H5 bird flu to Australia. The strain was detected in a migratory seabird on a remote beach in southern Western Australia, with testing underway on another bird found in the same region. Australia is the last continent to detect the deadly variant of the virus. Shadow Minister for Regional Development and Livability, Danny O'Brien, says it's important to protect our agricultural industries.
6: We do need all states and the Commonwealth to be working together on this issue because it is a serious one for Australian agriculture potentially. There are plans in place. Biosecurity is something that we do a lot of plans for, and it's important that state and federal governments work together and ensure that we're doing everything we can.
5: The federal coalition has thrown its support behind the Albanese government's decision to extend the fuel excise discount. The discount has been in effect for around 3 months in response to rising fuel prices due to the war in the Middle East. The 32 cents per litre cut will drop to 16 cents per litre from July the 1st to August the 2nd before tapering off completely. Shadow Foreign Affairs Minister Ted O'Brien says it's a good move, but he's sceptical about where the government will find the additional funding.
7: Credit to them. I think it's a practical step. It's good insurance. I'm glad it hasn't been set for too much longer. I think the real test for them is whether or not they find budget offsets to pay for it.
5: Meantime, US Vice President J.D. Vance and an Iranian delegation, including its Foreign Minister Abbas Araghchi, have both arrived in Switzerland ahead of talks to seek a durable end to the months-long US-Iran war. But at the same time, Tehran says it's reclosed the key Strait of Hormuz. Larry Buttrose has more on this story.
8: The sides had agreed to a 60-day ceasefire while negotiations take place. But as talks begin, the memorandum they're predicated on looks more fragile than ever. That's because of the continued fighting in Lebanon between Israeli forces and Hezbollah militants, which was meant to end, as well as fighting in Iran. In response to what it's called Israel's crimes, Iran declared the vital strait shut again, although the US military says commercial vessels have continued operating in the waterway, which all makes Lebanon, as well as Iran's contentious nuclear program, key issues as the talks get underway at the picturesque Bürgenstock Resort overlooking Lake Lucerne.
5: A Russian-installed governor says four people have been killed and 28 wounded in a Ukrainian drone attack on the Russian-controlled peninsula of Crimea. Separately, local authorities in the Krasnodar region in southwestern Russia say a Ukrainian drone attack killed one person on a passenger ferry and set an oil terminal ablaze. The ferry service across the Kerch Strait, separating Crimea from the Krasnodar region, has been temporarily suspended. The Director of Education at the conservative think tank, the Institute of Public Affairs, Colleen Harkin, has resigned from the Liberal Party.

0: a week after she attended a One Nation fundraiser. In an email to Liberal members, Ms. Harkin says she's been concerned about the party's direction for years, but hung on to try to restore core principles. She says the party is in an insipid state because of a lack of policy conviction, and she cannot continue to be a part of it. Ms. Harkin ran for the Liberals in 2022 in the federal seat of McNamara in Melbourne and lost to Labor's Josh Burns. Victorian Premier Jacinta Allen has dismissed her Liberal opponent's tour of the state's regional areas, which launched today in the Premier's own electorate. Andy Yu takes up the story.
1: Jess Wilson left her inner Melbourne seat of Kew today for the Premier's hometown of Bendigo to launch a five-week regional tour. 5 months out from the state election, the opposition leader has vowed to visit every Victorian lower house electorate.
2: To be on the ground listening to Victorians about the concerns that they have and what they want to see their government delivering for them.
1: Opening a new convention centre in Geelong today, Ms Allen dismissed Ms Wilson's efforts.
3: While we see the Liberal leader Jess Wilson tour the state for selfies, what she won't be talking about is her program of cuts.
1: The Victorian election will be held on November the 28th.
0: And thousands of people have gathered before dawn at Stonehenge in England to welcome the Northern Hemisphere's summer solstice. People danced and played music to mark the longest day of the year as the sun rose over the ancient stone circle. Here in Australia, it's the winter solstice today. ABC News.
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5: Hello, it's lovely to have your company as we get ready to play the quiz. 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First caller is an instant winner. 1-300-800-222. You know the drill, and if you don't, it's a trivia game. It's fun. We talk about stuff. I'll tell you what we're going to talk about in a tick. But if you are new to the weekend evening's quiz, It's a lot of fun. Just a whole bunch of trivia questions. Geography, history, pop culture, some music questions, some newsy-related questions. If you get seven right, you're on something we call a sausage roll, which means you get a clue. If you get 10, you're a winner. You win the evening's quiz fridge magnet, the very coveted prize, and then you pass on the baton for someone else to have a go. It's loads of fun. So give me a call. Let's play the quiz. 1-300-800-222. And tonight, let's talk about your favourite and least favourite sound. Favourites that come to mind, maybe crackling fire, the sound of the ocean, rain pattering on the window. They're kind of all nature-related, aren't they? Maybe a cat purring. The laughter of children. What about maybe your least favourite might be something like this? Oh, Joe, you're so mean. That's probably up there as one of my least favourites. Can you guess that one, by the way? What do you reckon that sound was? I reckon it was the sound of nails scraping against a chalkboard. If you guessed that, you're right. What about the beep of a low battery smoke detector? Can you hear it? Or the sound of a fork scraping a plate? Oh, Joe and I are going to have a chat after this. He gives me sound grabs for least favourite sounds as opposed to some sound grabs for some lovely sounds to put a smile on my face as opposed to make me cringe. That's what we're going to talk about tonight while we play the quiz. 1-300-800-222 to give you a chance to get to your phone and dial that number. Here's Nice to Each Other by Olivia Dean.

That's a great track by Olivia Dean. Nice to each other. Let's play the National Weekend Evenings Quiz. Give you a chance to get to your phone. Give me a call, 1300 800 222. And tonight we're talking about your least favourite and your favourite sound. It's inspired about what's coming up next hour in the show Niche Jobs. We're going to be talking to a Foley artist. Yeah, so that profession where they've got to create those everyday sound effects in movies and TV shows and I think ads maybe too. So that's coming up next hour in Niche Jobs. But right now, I want to hear about yours, your favourite and least favourite sound while we play the quiz, 1300 800

0: Our first caller and instant winner is Tate in Alverston. Hello there, Tate.
1: Hello.
0: Hi, you're our first caller tonight. Instant winner. Book is coming your way as a prize.
1: Right.
0: Yep. Can you hear me okay, Tate?
1: Yep.
0: Very good. All right, so tell me about your favourite and least favourite sound.
1: I'll probably say least favourite sound is like car brakes when they make that squeal sound.
0: Oh, yes. The car brakes squealing. Oh, you know what you reminded me of? The fan belt as well.
1: I don't know. Yeah.
0: You know it when you hear it. Yes. What about your favourite sound?
1: I'll probably say when you first wake up and you go outside and you hear, like, I don't know, how you get the birds and that.
0: Yeah, that's the best. What kind of birds do you hear in your neck of the woods in the morning?
1: I don't know. I'm not the best with birds, but.

0: Sorry, kookaburras, you reckon, magpies?
1: Yep.
0: Yeah? Does that ring a bell?
1: Yep.
0: I love the sound of them in the morning. They're absolutely gorgeous. Cool. All right, Tate, let's go to the quiz. Our first question for tonight. Which animal features on the tails side of a 20-cent piece?
1: Platypus.
0: Yep, that's the one. Platypus is right. Portia and Shylock are characters in which Shakespearean play?
1: Dunno.
0: No? Don't know? Want to pass this one on?
1: Yeah.
0: No problem, but don't go anywhere, Tate. I'm going to pop you on hold because you're our first caller. We're going to send you a book as your prize. Joe's going to take down your details. Good on you, Tate.
1: Thank you.
0: Thank you. Have a good night. Tony in Penshurst. Hey there, Tony.
2: Oh, good evening, Serena. How are you going?
0: I'm well, thank you. Your least favourite and favourite sound?
2: Well, my least favourite is, especially on the weekends, you're trying to sleep in a little bit, you hear the leaf blower going, just blowing the leaves, going nowhere into the gutter.
0: Yeah. You've reminded me of...
2: It's so annoying, isn't it?
0: Yeah. Yes, this is... did you say a Sunday morning or weekend morning?
2: Well, weekends, especially weekends. I don't mind it's weekdays because I'm at work. Well, I was, but weekends, it's just so annoying.
0: Yeah.
2: 8 o'clock in the morning, you hear the leaf blower going.
0: Yep. I'm going to relate to that, but it wouldn't be the leaf blower for me. It'd be a It would be a neighbour. Well, it's the lawnmower, right? Early in the
2: morning. Same thing.
0: Yeah, same deal. The leaf blower, but there's one particular neighbour who's got this really like old. It's an old school lawnmower, and man, it is on an octane. Oh. Like, it's no one's. And we know, we're like, yep, that's so-and-so mowing the lawn this morning. But he does have an amazing, like, he keeps his lawn, you know, credit. But still, on the weekend, in the morning, I hear you.
2: Well, do it in the afternoon. What's the difference?
0: I guess get it out of the way, and then you've got the rest of the day. I can appreciate that.
2: Exactly.
0: Yeah. And what about your favourite?
2: My favourite is... late at night, you go for a late night walk, absolute quiet and stillness. You can't hear anything.
0: The sound.
2: I just
0: of
2: like the quiet. Yeah, the tranquility, yes.
0: Yeah.
2: It's so peaceful. It's lovely.
0: Is. It's beautiful. And you really take it in.
2: Yeah, and looking in the sky and if it's a blue sky, you just look at the stars. I think it's beautiful.
0: Yeah, no, I think it's beautiful as well. Ah, you've taken me to that place. It's lovely. lovely. All right, Tony, how are you with your Shakespeare plays? Portia and Shylock are characters in which Shakespearean play?
2: Is that The Merchant of Venice?
0: It is. Nice work. The Merchant of Venice is correct. What is the world's longest river?
2: Oh, it's Nile or the Amazon. I'll go for the Amazon.
0: Tony!
2: Oh, the Amazon. Oh, no. Lovely speaking to you. I'm looking at the blue sky now.
0: Good, enjoy it. Enjoy it. Thanks a lot,
2: Tony. I'll talk to you soon.
0: You
2: thanks,
0: too.
2: Serene.
0: Thanks, Tony. Bye.
2: Bye.
0: Jacob's on the road near Hamilton. Hey there, Jacob.
3: Hey, Serena. How you going?
0: Yeah, I'm well, thanks. Your least favourite sound?
3: It's either a mosquito or a midgie, you know, especially if you're out camping or somewhere or you think you got them out of your tent, but there's just one lingering in your tent.
0: Oh,
3: it's the most annoying noise.
0: Jacob, you've taken me to that annoying place trying to sleep at night and then you hear it. That's it. I won't sleep. I have to find it. It's got to be gone. What do you do? Can you ignore it?
3: No, I can't ignore it.
0: Neither can I. Forget it. And
3: you just,
0: No, go.
3: You just have to chuck the doona over your head or sleeping bag and just pray that it'll do it.
0: And pray that it does. It's just, the sound. I'm with you, but then that's it. I'm known in my household as the mosquito zapper. I'll get like a hand towel or something like that. We're all on the hunt for it. Everyone's awake. That's it. Like, forget it. It's not. And then I'm the one with the towel ready to go once we spot it. Oh, my God, that's so annoying. I even went to lengths to buy one of those, you can buy these up, like these devices that are supposed to quietly, like you can put them on in your room. There's like a blue light to them and they're supposed to capture. They don't work.
3: Really?
0: It's so dodge. No, I bought two, one for my bedside and one for my husband's bedside.
3: Oh,
0: my daughter, it was pointless. Pointless. What about your favourite sound?
3: My favourite sound is a bit more sports themed, but if you've ever...

0: I've never been to an AFL game which is really tight, you're coming down to the last quarter or something, and a player's either taking a kick a goal or a free kick a goal, and the crowd just holds their breath, goes dead quiet, and then it slowly builds a crescendo where they just all start screaming their head off.
1: Oh, that's like, awesome.
0: That slow build up from nothing to maximum.
1: To maximum high volume and just energy, right?
0: Yeah.
1: Oh, that's awesome. That's really good. I can almost hear that. Now, you know what?

0: stadiums, and I'm like, oh, I'd be so good.
1: It is.
0: It's great. All right, Jacob, to the quiz. What is the world's longest river? It's not the Amazon.
1: Oh, is it the Nile?
0: It is.
1: Say
0: again, Jacob.
1: I was happy. I didn't think I'd get that.
0: Ah, you got it. The Nile's right.
1: Before you go to the next one, I just wanted to give a shout out to my partner, Brooke, because I know she'll be listening.
0: Oh, good on you. Hey, Brooke. All right. Which planet in our solar system is closest to the sun?
1: Mercury?
0: Yep. Nice one. Mercury is right. All right, I'm going to play this sound grab for you. This is the intro to which famous song? I'm after the song title and the artist. Take a listen.
1: I'm going to have to pass that on to the next person, I reckon.
0: Yeah, you reckon it's a bit of a tough one? Don't know who it is or what the song is?
1: No, I'm good. No.
0: All right. No problem, Jacob. Hey, good to talk to you and play the quiz with you. Thank you.
1: Yeah, thank you.
0: Have a good night. Bye-bye. Tom's in Bayswater. Hey, Tom.
2: How are you going?
0: Very well, thanks. Do you have a favourite or least favourite sound?
2: Yeah, my least favourite sound, and I was saying to your producer there, it's a bit behind me now, but that 3 a.m. baby cry.
0: How far behind you?
2: Oh, a fair way now. More than 20 years. Oh, but it would still trigger me if it had to.
0: I was going to say, and you're still traumatised.
2: Yeah, it is. It hasn't left me.
0: So 3 a.m. and
2: yes.
0: Would it be, how long would it last?
2: Well, it would last long enough for one of us to get up.
0: Well,
2: put it that
0: of course,
2: way.
0: Yeah. Fair enough.
2: So we can try it briefly as possible. You know, we get up, we feed the babies, and then back to bed.
0: Try and keep it nice and chill, but still every night for a nice amount of time.
2: It's long enough to traumatise you for 20 years. Put it that way.
0: Indeed. You've made me laugh, Tom. Oh gosh. What about on the other side of it? Your favourite sound.
2: Well, a bit the same as that previous caller, just saying that my favourite sound is the roar of a crowd immediately after our national anthem ends at any event, whether it's a sporting event or whatever it is, just that it's, at a sporting contest, it's the only time where both supporters' bases cheer during a whole game.
0: Hey, good point. I never thought of it that way.
2: love that sound. The adrenaline goes
0: And you're in unison for that, at least for that moment.
2: For that 3 or 4 seconds.
0: Yeah, good one. Cool. All right, speaking of 3 or 4 seconds, maybe a little bit longer, I've got this sound clue, this famous song. I need the song title and the artist. I'm going to play it again for you, Tom. Take a listen. Do you know who that is and what the name of the song is?
2: I definitely know who it is because it's been in every Vietnam War movie since day dot. And it's the Rolling Stones. Now, it's not Sympathy for the Devil. It is Absolute Mental Blank.
0: Do you want me to play it one more time and see if it comes through?
2: Yeah, go on.
0: Let's see if we can will it into existence. Come on, brain. All right, here it goes. Because you're right. It is the Rolling Stones. All right, let's go.
2: No, I can't think of it. I know I could sing it, but we'd be here for a while.
0: It's
2: a long song.
0: I have to pass it on.
2: Definitely the Stones.
0: It is the Stones. All right, I'm pass it on, Tom. Oh,
2: no
0: well,
2: worries.
0: Look, put it this way. You've helped out the next person at least. So
2: thank you.
0: Yeah,
2: thank
0: good
2: you.
0: On you, Tom. Thank you.
2: You
0: have
2: too.
0: A good night.
2: Bye.
0: Liam is in WA. Hey, Liam.
3: Hey.
0: Hi. Tell me, do you have a favourite sound and a least favourite sound?
3: My least favourite sound is nails on a chalkboard.
0: Yes. Do you know that I have the sound for that right here at the touch of a button?
3: Don't you dare.
0: All right. I promise I won't. What about your favourite sound?
3: The McDonald's drive-thru.
0: Really? Wait, what are you hearing? Oh, well, can I take your order, please?

0: know, Liam, what are you hearing at a McDonald's drive-thru?
1: I'm just trying to get to the quiz.
0: Oh, well, all right. Well, let's just do that then. Let's cut this chat short and go to the quiz. Now I really feel like playing that nails on a chalkboard for you. No, I'm kidding. All right. It is a sound question. It's not nails on a chalkboard. This is a little bit of a song. Tom helped us out. He gave us the name of the band, so it's the Rolling Stones. But I need the name of the song, so I need the song title. Do you have a brains trust there to help you if you need it?
1: Yeah, can you play the song again, please?
0: Yes, of course. Here it comes. Here's the clue. I'm moving away from nails on a chalkboard. Here it is. That's the Rolling Stones, and the name of the song is?
1: The name of the song is Rolling Stone, or the Rolling Stone.
0: It is the Rolling Stones. Is anyone there able to help you?
1: What do you mean?
0: Do
1: you mean the name of the author?
0: No, so the artist, the band is the Rolling Stones, and I need the name of the song for that little piece I played for you. The title of the song.
1: The Rolling Stone? I don't know.
0: No, that's the name of the band. And that's the song. But I need the name of the song. No?
1: Oh, what, Murky Waters? Is that it? I don't know.
0: Murky Waters, unfortunately, no. Not Murky Waters. Sorry, Liam, but it's been really great to talk to you. Thank you. Good on you. Have a good night. I know, it can be frustrating. Kat's in... Tarragon. Hello there, Kat.
2: Hello.
0: Hi. Do you have a favourite or least favourite sound?
2: Oh, it was that fork on the plate song that you that you played earlier.
0: I did, and I'm not going to do it to us again.
2: Thank you.
0: Yeah. What about favourite?
2: Oh, it's a classic one. I love the sound of the ocean.
0: Yeah, it is classic. It's timeless. It is classic, and it's so at. In any way, shape, or form, are we talking a calm sea? Are we talking waves crashing, or it just whatever it may bring?
2: Usually, waves crashing.
0: Yeah. Okay. Yeah. Fair enough. And is there anywhere around where you are that you can sort of access to kind of sit with that sound for a bit?
2: Oh, well, you've actually been out down at McGorran's Beach today.
0: Oh, no. Perfect. Nice. Oh, good. Do you get out often? Do you get out to be able to, sit down and just enjoy the sound of the ocean?
2: Yeah, when we can.
0: When you can. Oh, lovely. Ah, that's much more pleasing than the, fork on the plate. I can hear the ocean now. So nice. All right. Do you know the name of that Rolling Stones song? I can play that grab for you again if you like.
2: Play it again.
0: All right. Here it comes. Okay.

0: No, my husband and I are sitting here looking at one another, shaking our
1: Oh,
0: heads.
1: no.
0: Unfortunately.
1: Oh, gosh. No, it's not coming, huh?
0: No.
1: Oh, getting a bit stuck. All right, let's see how we go. No worries, Kat. Hey, good to talk to you and play the quiz with you. Thanks so much. Have a good night. Bye-bye. Betty's in Dapto. Hey, Betty.
2: Hello, Serene.
1: Hi. Tell me, do you have a favorite sound and a least favorite sound?
2: Yes, one of my favourite sounds is the magpies when they come and they want their food and they stand outside on the veranda and sing to us and wait for you to come and feed them. And my unfavourite is motorbikes that people rev up and they keep revving them and then they tear up and down the street.
1: You know what? I hear I'm with you on the motorbikes one. That and it's just this, it's really striking. Like it kind of shocks you when you're, well, it does me when I hear it. It's really loud.
2: Yes, it is.
1: Yeah. But the magpies, on the other hand, God, aren't they gorgeous? The sounds that they make are just so beautiful.
2: At present we've got four coming because there's a couple of older babies. We had them here yesterday, and when they arrive, they used to come every day, but they've got another restaurant somewhere at present because
1: How dare
2: they
1: they?
2: don't come so often. But they came yesterday, and there was two of them came, and they started singing, and Adrian went to get the meat for them, some mince. And then before he got out there was four of them there singing.
1: Oh, beautiful.
2: Oh, they're beautiful, all right.
1: They
2: They
1: are. They
2: are
1: are.
2: one of the most beautiful birds. And when you get to know them,
1: Yeah.
2: like Mum, they're so different. Mum, she likes to come and sit on my knee.
1: Oh, what?
2: Yeah, she'd hop on the chair alongside of me
1: Oh, I'm so jealous.
2: and onto my knee and then onto this little table we have there that we sometimes have our meal off. And then she'll hop back on my knee. And if I don't hang on to the lump of meat, she'll pinch it out of the container.
1: Cheeky.
2: They've got so much character.
1: They really do. And we're really lucky to have them here in Australia, honestly.
2: Oh, we are. They're just beautiful.
1: They
2: But
1: are.
2: I have a lot of little birds, blue wrens and some finches and honey eaters that come all the time. And Adrian takes the packet of empty bread crumbs out and empties it out on the lawn and they come and
1: Hang
2: feed
1: out.
2: on that. And
1: Yeah.
2: we've also got lots of little lizards too.
1: Oh, yeah. Running around, it was zipping about. God, they're fast.
2: At present, yes, but at present the lizards have gone to bed.
1: Oh, okay. Fair enough. Betty. Hey, how are you with the Rolling Stones and their
2: No good.
1: songs? No good.
2: Sorry, Serene.
1: Don't be sorry. Are you kidding? This is a joy on Sunday nights and Friday nights when we play the quiz and get to speak with you, Betty. So you have nothing to apologise for. It's such always a pleasure and a privilege to talk to you.
2: I'm pretty good on some of like Slim Dusty and John Denver and all those and some of the older ones, but I'm not really into the Rolling Stones.
1: Yeah, fair enough. Fair enough. But always, like I said, it's always good to chat with you, Betty. Thank you.
2: Thank you,
1: All right, you
2: Serene.
1: have a good
2: I'll
1: night.
2: talk to you next Friday.
1: Can't wait. Thanks, Betty. All right, I know someone out there knows the name of this Rolling Stones song because you're texting the answer in. Call me. Play the quiz with me. 1-300-800-222. This is the Rolling Stones, a little piece of this their song, but what's the name of the song? Take a listen. All right, that's What by the Rolling Stones. What is the name of that song? If you know the answer, you've got a call to play the quiz with me. 1-300-800-222.
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1: We are playing the National Weekend Evenings Quiz. We're also talking about your favourite and least favourite sounds on the text line. Brian says, I love hearing children laughing and playing. I hate children crying or whinging. So the two opposites when it comes to the kids. Wiley says, most favourite sound, I'll shout the next round. Least favourite, last orders, please. Keep smiling. That's Wiley. On the text line, Ned says, hi, Serene. Our favourite noise is our two baby kittens purring madly and licking the face of our enormous cane corso rescue girl, Aurora. Hang on, I think there's more to this one. Wait, it's not opening for me. I'll get to it when I'll come back to it when I find it. Also, another texter says, I hate the alarm noises for this, that, and the other my new car makes. Oh, yes, I can relate to that one too. All right, 1-300-800-222 is the number to call to play the quiz with me. Andrew is in Turumbury. Hello there, Andrew.
4: How are you going?
1: I'm well, thanks. Tell me your favourite and least favourite sound.
4: My favourite sound would have to be a two-stroke motocross bike, and the least favourite is a two-stroke motocross bike blowing up.
1: Oh, the two hang on, I need a second with that one. It's very specific. The two-stroke motocross bike. Yes. What is it about that?
4: It's just old school.
1: Yeah.
4: If you know, you know.
1: Oh, okay, fair enough. I'm trying to see whether or not I'd. Okay, I do know. Didn't know it was referred to as a. I just didn't know what it was called. So it's your favourite sound when it's behaving itself and doing what it's got to do, and
4: yep.
1: Not when it's not doing what it's got to do.
4: That's correct.
1: Is that the deal?
4: That's it.
1: All right, fair enough. Hey, I'm hoping you can help us out on this question, this Rolling Stones song. I'm playing that riff at the beginning there, and I'm after the name of the song. Do you want me to play it again for you, or do you reckon you know it?
4: No, I think I know it.
1: Do you? Go ahead.
4: Yeah. Give me Shelter.
1: I like a woo.

0: Andrew, very well done. That is Gimme Shelter by the Rolling Stones. Nice one. In what movie based on a Stephen King book does Kathy Bates star as a crazed fan of a romance writer? Oh, this is going back a bit.
1: Oh, that'd be, Kathy Bates.
0: Yep.
1: That'd be, was it Misery?
0: It was. Gosh, she was so good in that. It was so freaky. I still remember that movie. Only seen it once. You remember it too?
1: Yeah, very scary.
0: Yes,
1: girl.
0: It was. She was, it was something else. All right, next question. When is the next leap year?
1: Oh, my goodness me. I wouldn't have a clue. That's every, 14 years or something? I don't know.
0: Not 14, Andrew. Leap years every,
1: 4 years.
0: 4 years, Even I had my mind blank. Yeah, 4 years.
1: Geez,
0: so where are we at?
1: I'd have to take a punt. When was the, give me a hint. When was the last one?
0: I can't do that.
1: I don't even know. I can't remember hearing the last one. What are we? 26, probably 28.
0: Nice one. Yeah. Oh. Well done. The next one is 2028. Good work.
1: Stab in the dark.
0: Good
1: anyway.
0: Stab. How many countries end with the suffix Stan?
1: That'd be quite
0: be
1: a lot.
0: Yeah.
1: Oh.
0: Go
1: Afghanistan, Kazakhstan, Pakistan. Uzbekistan.
0: Good.
1: Did I say that?
0: Yep. No, you're right.
1: I'd say there'd have to be five.
0: Five.
1: Or six.
0: No, it's not five. More than that, it's not five. But you're on a good, track there. You gave us the Rolling Stones, as well. So good on you there, Andrew. Hey, it's been really fun to play the quiz with you. Thank you.
1: No, thank you.
0: All right, you have a good night. Bye bye. Anthony's in Bayside. Hey there, Anthony.
2: Hello, how are you?
0: Yeah, I'm really well, thanks. Tell me what your favourite and least favourite sound is.
2: Oh, it drives me crazy when you're in the movies and someone sitting behind you is either chewing on popcorn or diving into a plastic bag of chips or something while you're watching the movies. It boils my kettle.
0: I know what you mean. It's hard though. Like, I'm really conscious because I want to eat popcorn. Like, it's popcorn. It's hard for popcorn not to be loud while eating it, even with your mouth closed. So wait a minute. Do you not eat anything when the movie's on, Anthony?
2: No, that's right. Finish it during the opening credits and then enjoy the movie.
0: No,
2: you can't. Respect everybody around you.
0: No. Yeah. All right. What about your favourite sound?
2: My favourite sound at the moment is in the backyard just after sunset when the birds are starting to chirp and you know spring is not far away. They're just a really peaceful time of the evening.
0: It is. It's peaceful, but at the same time that little busyness of those.
2: Yeah,
0: I hear you. I can see it. I can hear it and I can feel it. It really is a nice time of you. Sweet. Thank you. That's a nice image you've just and sound you've brought forth. Good on you, Anthony. All right, to the quiz. How many countries end with the suffix Stan? It's not five. It's more than that.
2: I reckon it is nine.
0: Nine. Oh. All right, we're helping out the next person. Bang. It's not nine, it's less than that. So there you go. All right,
2: thank
0: Anthony, have a good
2: night.
0: Yeah, you too. Bye-bye. Susie is in Perth. Hey there, Susie.
3: Hi.
0: Hi. What's your favourite and least favourite sound?
3: One of my favourite sounds is the Boo Book Owl.
0: Oh. How lucky you. How often do you get to hear that?
3: Well, not very. I used to hear it in the country, I live in the city now and I have heard it, but not so much now. The more, more dense it becomes.
0: Of course. What was the name of the owl again?
3: Boo Book.
0: Oh, yeah. And how, I shouldn't ask this, but I'm still, it might be hard. What does it sound like? That's the hardest thing to try and do. It really does actually. Cute.
3: A little bit. Yeah.
0: A little bit.
3: Boo Book. Yeah. A little
0: I'm
3: bit.
0: So jealous. And they're gorgeous, aren't they?
3: Owls are amazing.
0: Oh, aren't they? They're just these real, these sage creatures. I think they're incredible.
3: Yeah.
0: What about your least favourite sound?
3: One of my least favourite sounds is hearing the Collingwood theme song after they've beaten the Eagles, the West Coast Eagles.
0: Hey,
3: I had to put that in there.
0: Look, yeah, and look, I'm not either side of anything, but I can understand generically how someone would, yes, express that and feel that, yes, a rival team's song yeah. when they win would get under your skin just a bit. All right, Sue. This is getting nice and this is getting a bit easier. So how many countries end with the suffix Stan? It's not five. It's not nine. It's in between those two.
3: Okay, I am going to have a stab at this. It's seven?
0: It is seven. And I'm not going to ask you to name them, but you're right, unless you want to.
3: No, it's fine.
0: No, you're fine. All good. We'll move on. All right, seven is correct. All right, I've got another sound question. Name this song and the band or artist performing it. Take a listen.

0: Oh gosh, I know it. I just can't.
1: I can play it again for you if you like.
0: Yeah, please.
1: Okay, here it comes.
0: Oh, I heard this the other day and I can't remember it.
1: No, not coming
0: No,
1: to you.
0: It's not coming to me. It will come to me later, I'm sure, but no, not at the moment.
1: Oh, no, you'll pass it on.
0: Yeah.
1: All right, no worries, Sue. Good to talk to you. Have a good night.
0: Thank you very much.
1: Bye-bye.
0: Thank you.
1: Bye. Tara is on the road. Tara, the truckie, is on the road. Hey there, Tara.
2: Oh, good evening. How are you tonight?
1: I am very well, thank you. Do you have a favourite or least favourite sound?
2: Least favourite is Velcro. I can't stand the sound of Velcro.
1: Really? What? Is that the equivalent of, say, nails on a chalkboard for you? Is that the kind of reaction?
2: Yeah, exactly. It just makes my skin crawl.
1: We haven't had Velcro, the ripping off of the open, the ripping of, I don't know, do you rip Velcro? I don't know, just, yeah, separate the two Velcro pieces.
2: I avoid it as much as possible.
1: Oh, wow. That's insane. I love that. Well, I don't love that in the fact that it annoys you, but I love that in the fact that, you know, it is, yeah, like I said, it hasn't been called out tonight. What about your favourite sound?
2: Favourite sound? I've got three, and you've named two of them. Okay. The other one is when you're home and it's raining, just listening to the rain fall on the tin roof and you're inside home, you're nice and safe, and it's
1: beautiful.
2: So relaxing.
1: Yes.
2: It is.
1: Not that I want to put a damper on that, but once the rain subsides and you've got a drain that's on the fritz and you just keep hearing a drip, drip, drip. Tara, that's happening to me at the moment. I had plumbers out recently who fixed up our drains on the outside and I went, why is this happening? And it's relentless. It is relentless. Anywho. All right. We're up to a sound question. It's name the song and the band or the artist. Do you want me to play that grab again for you?
2: Yes, please.
1: All right, here it comes. Thoughts?
2: Well, first I was going to say Kim Wilde, but I don't think so. I'm going to have a stab at Sabrina.
1: Sabrina, no, unfortunately.
2: Thanks,
1: sorry, Tara. Hey, good to talk to you.
2: You have a good night.
1: Yeah,
2: mate.
1: You too. Bye-bye. Rex is in Melbourne. Hey there, Rex.
3: Hi.
1: Hello. Do you have a favourite sound and a least favourite sound?
3: My favourite sound is the swish when a basketball goes through a basketball net.
1: That's such a good sound. We haven't had that one tonight. Go you for bringing it. Excellent. Do you enjoy basketball?
3: Yeah, I really like it.
1: Yeah, that swish of the net is sweet. What about your least favourite sound, Rex?
3: My sister's.
1: No. In general, just like talking? Or, I don't know, yelling at you or what? Just in general? Just hearing your sisters annoys you? Just in general. Oh. Oh, Rex. Oh, what do you do? How many sisters do you have?
3: Three.
1: Are you the only boy?
3: Yeah.
1: Okay, look. All right. I get it, Rex. But look, it will all pan out and be absolutely wonderful in the end, hopefully. Trust me.
3: Maybe,
1: who knows. Good on you, Rex. Hey, do you have a brains trust or people around you that might be able to help you out with this question?
3: Well, my dad's right here, ironing T-shirts and stuff.
1: Oh, awesome. Go, Dad. All right, Dad. And Rex, I'm going to play this again. I'm after the name of the song and who sings it. What does Dad think?
3: The name of the song is Here's Where the Story Ends.
1: And who sings it? That's right.
3: I do not know who sings it.
1: Dad doesn't know who sings it.
3: Do you know who sings it?
4: I don't know the name of the song or who sings it. Rex knew the name of the song.
1: It is his. Oh, what? It is Here's Where the Story Ends by, oh, no. Don't know who sings it.
3: I'm just going to say Katy Perry.
1: Oh, good on you. It's not Katy Perry. But nice work for getting the name of the song. Hey, look, Rex, you know what this kind of means? That you've helped out the next person. That's a good thing.
3: Dang it.
1: Yeah. It's too much fun. Rex, it's been wonderful playing the quiz with you. Thank you. And thanks, Dad, too. Have a good night. We're playing the National Weekend Evenings Quiz. 1-300-800-222 is the number to call. Now, here's where the story ends, is this. But who sings it? If you know, you've got a call to play the quiz with me. 1-300-800-222.
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1: We're playing the weekend evenings quiz and we're also talking about your favourite and least favourite sounds. On the text line, Anne in Croydon Park says, bad sound, non-stop barking by a stressed dog and leaf blowers. Good sound when a baby laughs. Thank you, Anne. Hi, Serene. Strange as it may be, I love hearing lawnmowers, chainsaws or leaf blowers in early mornings. It's soothing and makes me snuggle in bed and puts me in a soothing sleep. I hate the sound of fingers down a blackboard. Yep, fair enough, fair enough. All right, 1-300-800-222. Jim is in Darwin. Hey there, Jim.
9: Hello, how are you, Serene?
1: I'm well, thank you. Tell me your favourite and least favourite sound.
9: My favourite sound is listening to Bugle on Anzac Day.
1: Okay. Hey, sorry, Jim, can I ask you for a favour? I think your radio's up. Do you mind just putting the volume down for me?
9: I'll walk away.
1: What? Oh, okay, fair enough. Either way.
9: That might be better.
1: That's much better. Thank you. So, yes, sorry, the Bugle, did you say, on Anzac Day?
9: The Bugle on Anzac Day.
1: Nice. Yes, I can. Ray, we haven't had that one tonight. Thanks for bringing it. What about your least favourite sound?
9: My least favourite sound is ringing ears, tinnitus.
1: Oh, do you have it?
9: I've got it quite severe.
1: Oh, no. Is it, how often does it occur for you?
9: 24/7.
1: Oh, it's just there. Okay.
9: It's just there and you've got to try and blank it out, but that's life.
1: Do you build up a tolerance to it, do you?
9: A pretty good tolerance, yes.
1: Yeah, fair enough. But like you said, yes, that's life. As long as it's not debilitating, hopefully.
9: It is a bit, but anyway, that's the way it is.
1: That's the way it is. Do you know who sings Here's Where the Story Ends?
9: I'm going to say Taylor Swift.
1: Oh, no.
9: Oh, yeah, well
1: no,
9: done.
1: It's not. Not Taylor Swift, Jim. I'm sorry, but it's been really good to talk to you. Have a good night.

0: Much appreciated,
1: Thanks.
0: Serena.
1: Bye. Brooke is in Adelaide. Hey there, Brooke.
2: Hi, Serena. How you going?
1: I'm well, thank you. Do you have a favourite and least favourite sound?
2: My least favourite sound would be my alarm clock. My favourite sound would be the coffee machine percolating after said alarm clock.
1: That is perfectly sequential. That just looking forward to that. And I'm with you. I love the sound of my coffee machine in the morning. Now, your alarm clock, is it the sound itself or is it the fact that it has gone off and you've got to get up? Because I was going to say you can change the ringtone. You can put a song on that you like. You can do what you can, there's so many things you can do with alarm clocks, alarm clock sounds now.
2: Oh, no, it's interrupting my sleeping pattern.
1: Yep, I'm with you. Yeah, fair enough. But with your coffee machine, is it a pod coffee machine or are you doing the brewing and all that? Or is it a filter?
2: It's one of those like little mini home espresso machines.
1: Yep, very good. And the smell of it to boot.
2: Oh, yeah. And then like scrambled eggs on toast in front of that and sit in the sun on the back veranda.
1: Perfect, perfect. What are you having on the side of those eggs?
2: Salt and pepper.
1: Oh, okay. No, the only reason why it's a leading question because my husband will make this for me and he'll do avocado and feta with some oil, salt and a bit of lemon juice on the side of those scrambled eggs and it's so yummy.
2: Yeah, well, you lost me at avocado.
1: Oh, no, really? You don't eat avocado? Okay.
2: Oh, it's just the texture and the feeling on the roof of your mouth.
1: No, you don't. Oh, fair enough. I can relate to that. Yeah, yeah.
2: In the bin with avocados.
1: Oh, I mean, not relate to it in this. I love avocados, but I can understand what you mean from a texture perspective. Yeah, they've got quite a distinctive texture. All right, Brooke, do you know who sings Here's Where the Story Ends? It's not Sabrina, Tara, I think we had. It's not Katy Perry and it's not Taylor Swift.
2: Well, I didn't actually know the song until someone said the name.
1: Okay.
2: And then I went, that's the Sundays.
1: Oh, yes. Woo-hoo! I'm so glad we have gone through it. The Sundays is correct. It's that little souvenir of the terrible nice work by the Sundays is correct. Here's where the story ends. All right, next question. How many U's in the word ukulele?
2: I'm going to go two.
1: Good one. Two is right. What does the www in a website URL stand for?
2: World Wide Web.
1: World Wide Web is correct. What was the first ever film released by Disney? It premiered in 1937.
2: Feature length?
1: Say again, sorry?
2: Feature length film?
1: No. What did you, a feature length? Oh, you're asking me if it's a feature length film? Yes, it is.
2: I'll go Snow White.
1: Nice work. Snow White is correct. What classic cartoon character has a rival named Bluto? B-L-U-T-O.
2: Popeye.
1: Yep. Popeye's right. Who's the lead singer of Australian band Hoodoo Gurus?
2: Oh, geez, I can see him in front of me. Day something.
1: Yep. Come on, Brooke.
2: Oh, you got me.
1: Oh, no. Come on, brain. Kick in. The lead singer of Australian band Hoodoo Gurus, Dave, you said it.
2: Oh, I can't remember. Nah.
1: Oh, it's not coming.
2: No.
1: Not happening.
2: No, you could have probably chosen any other Australian band. I would have got it.
1: All right. Passing it on.
2: Too easy.
1: All right, Brooke. Good to talk to you. Have a great night. Thanks a lot. Carly is in Whittlesea. Hey there, Carly.
3: Hi, how are you going?
1: I'm well, thanks. Tell me about your favourite and least favourite sound.
3: Oh, I've only got a least favourite sound. Well,

0: The sound of the windscreen wipers going when they're either dry or they need replacing.
1: We haven't had that
0: tonight. In the car.
1: We haven't had that tonight. That's bang on. It's so annoying. Especially when you have to use them.
0: Or when you don't have water left.
1: That too. That too.
0: Other than that, I like the sound of the approval on the ATM.
1: We haven't had that one tonight either. Yes. Nice one, Carly. Yep, ding. You're like, yay. Good one. All right, do you know who the lead singer of Australian band Hoodoo Gurus is? Brooke was, it's on the tip of his tongue. It's Dave what?
0: Faulkner, am I right?
1: Yeah, it's Faulkner.
0: Am I right? Oh, yeah. Oh, my God. I pray I get those questions.
1: Nice. Nice, Carly. Dave Faulkner's right. All right, yeah. Next question. Better Call Saul is a spin-off from which other TV series?
0: Better Call Saul.
1: Sorry. Yeah, that's the gong right there as well, which means this is the last question for tonight. If you get it right, you are tonight's quiz winner.
0: Oh, my gosh.
1: So I'll repeat the question. Sorry, the gong was. Yeah, okay. Better Call Saul is a spin-off from which other TV series?
0: Oh, my God. I don't even know. No, I don't.
1: Do you know Better Call Saul?
0: No, I don't.
1: Oh, okay. Carly. Pass it on.
0: I really don't know. Sorry.
1: Don't be sorry. Not at all. It's all about a fun Sunday night with the quiz. That's all.
0: And
1: it's
0: great
1: talking to you and playing the quiz with you. And nice one on Dave Faulkner.
0: No worries.
1: Good one. Have a good night.
0: Bye.
1: You too. Bye-bye.
0: Bye.
1: Roxy is in Melbourne. Hey there, Roxy.
2: Hi.
1: Hi. Tell me your favourite sound and least favourite sound.
2: My favourite sound is when soccer, like when you're playing on a brand new pitch and you kick a ball and it's like smooth.
1: Oh, yeah. What is it, the crack of the ball?
2: Yeah, no, it's just like when like it kind of rolls, but it's like, I don't know, something about it.
1: It sounds special.
2: Yeah.
1: Yeah, especially on a good pitch. What about your least favourite sound?
2: My least favourite sound is when someone's singing a song but they don't know the lyrics.
1: We haven't had that one tonight.
2: And they're like trying to hum it, but they're not.
1: Or like we'll mumble through it or something.
2: Yeah, they're like. Exactly.
1: Nice one, Roxy. All right, we're on our last question. Do you have a brains trust or some people around who can help you out in case you need it?
2: Yes, I've got my dad.
1: Sweet, let's do this. All right, so Better Call Saul is a spin-off from which other TV series?
2: Is it Breaking Bad?
1: Yes. And that's our last question tonight, which means Roxy, you are tonight's quiz winner. Yay! How good's that?
2: Thank you.
1: You're so welcome. Nice work. We're going to be sending the ABC Evenings quiz fridge magnet and a book your way as your prize. Nice work.
2: Thank you.
1: Good one. All right, I'm going to pop you on hold and Joe's going to take down your details so we can send your prize to you. And before we go, we've got time to listen to a song. How about a bit more of what's come up in the quiz tonight? I've got the Rolling Stones' Give Me Shelter or the Sundays' Here's Where the Story Ends. What do you you play DJ. What should I pick?
2: The Rolling Stones.
1: All right, here it comes. Congratulations again, Roxy.
2: Thank you.

0: That's all we can squeeze in from the Rolling Stones. Gimme Shelter. Always a blast playing the quiz with you. Thank you for all your calls and great to talk to you about sounds, because after the news, we're going to speak with a Foley artist and find out what it's like to make sound effects like footsteps, a walking horse, landing a punch.
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0: this is ABC News with David Rowlands. The president of the Shire of Esperance in southern WA says that local councils should be at the forefront of the campaign to educate the community about bird flu. A deadly strain of avian influenza is now confirmed to be present in Australia after birds taken from a beach near the WA town returned positive tests for the virus. Ron Chambers says while he applauds federal and state government websites aimed at raising awareness around bird flu, councils must not be excluded from the effort.
1: I think it's going to be really important to get that out in a way that the community can understand it so that they don't go looking for information from somewhere else. Typically some of the social media sites, even some of the information that you see on there now is quite laughable.
0: A decision by the federal government to extend the fuel excise discount at a lower rate is being met with mixed reactions. The discount was implemented earlier in the year in response to fuel prices spiking due to the war in the Middle East. It was due to finish at the end of this month, but the government has extended it until the beginning of August at the reduced rate of 16 cents per litre from July the 1st. These motorists say while the cost of living is high, the government must balance the economy.
2: It's not too good to hear, I guess. Obviously, the cost of living these days has skyrocketed.
3: I think they had to make a decision to get a balance between the cost of living and the impact on the economy. So I think halving it is probably meeting that balance to some extent.
0: Security is tight around the Swiss resort, where delegations from the United States and Iran are expected to begin talks later today aimed at a lasting peace agreement. Larry Buttrose has the details.
4: The US delegation is being led by Vice President J.D. Vance, who arrived accompanied by his wife at Emin Air Base near the Swiss city of Lucerne. The Iranian delegation, which includes Foreign Minister Abbas Araghchi, arrived earlier. Their talks are being held at the picturesque Bürgenstock Resort overlooking Lake Lucerne, but their task there is stark. They need to reach an agreement on Iran's nuclear materials, which was the justification the US gave when it and Israel went to war in the first place, while at the same time fighting between Israel and the Iranian-backed Hezbollah continues to exact a daily death toll in Lebanon, which could bedevil negotiations unless resolved.
0: And the federal opposition has backed Israel's right to defend itself against Hezbollah in southern Lebanon, despite repeated calls from the US for fighting to end. It comes after a ceasefire agreement was signed between Iran and the US, which includes a commitment to pause Israeli military operations in Lebanon. The continuing conflict between Israel and Hezbollah has so far claimed 4,000 lives, according to Lebanon's health ministry. Shadow Foreign Affairs Minister Ted O'Brien says that Israel is right to have soldiers in Lebanon.
5: I continue to support the right of Israel to defend itself, and where you have Hezbollah firing at the Israeli soldiers, well, of course, there's going to be ongoing conflict. The problem, however, for all of us is we want to see peace. We want to see the Strait of Hormuz open.
0: British Business Minister Peter Kyle says he has no reason to believe that Prime Minister Keir Starmer is planning to announce his resignation tomorrow. Speaking to Sky News, Mr. Kyle said he had a frank conversation with Sir Keir on Friday. It comes as Britain's Observer newspaper reports the PM is expected to resign tomorrow and set out a timetable for his departure, although a government source says he remains focused on getting on with the job of governing. Asked about reports that Sir Keir is preparing to resign, Mr. Kyle says he knows nothing to believe that's true and that he's seeing a lot of speculation at the moment. Turning to sport, and the Western Bulldogs have moved up to seventh on the AFL ladder with a 23-point disposal of St Kilda at Docklands. Matt Clinch has this match report.

0: The Bulldogs were able to grind out an important win in the contest of the season. St Kilda led by 2 points at quarter time, but injuries to Jack Sinclair, a calf injury, and Tom De Koning with a rib injury took them down to 2 players. The Bulldogs took control with 4-1 in the second quarter and never looked back, leading by 14 points at three-quarter time. As the Saints pressed, the Dogs answered with 3 quick goals to start the final term to record their 9th win of the season and 5 of their last 7. Nasai Wanganui-Miller finished with a season-high 44 disposals. Matt Clinch, ABC News, Melbourne.
1: And in the National Rugby League, the Sydney Roosters have outplayed Cronulla by 27 points to 8 at the Sydney Football Stadium. Earlier today, the winners were the New Zealand Warriors and the Melbourne Storm. ABC News.
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3: Hello, I hope you're enjoying your Sunday night, wherever we may find you across the country. We've got niche jobs in a moment, and this week, Foley artists. They recreate everyday sound effects in a studio to match on-screen action. So by using everyday objects, they bring movies, TV shows, and games to life. Then we're trying out a new monthly segment, and you're invited. It's a book club. The Weekend Evenings Book Club. Your challenge, should you choose to accept it, and I hope you do, is to bring what you're reading or have read each month and chat with me about it. I'll tell you more after Niche Jobs.
2: Evenings.
3: How closely do you pay attention to how a movie or TV show sounds? A good film will seamlessly blend audio and visuals, creating a cohesive landscape and a complete world. But it doesn't always start out that way. Just because you see a horse running on TV doesn't mean the sound of the hooves on the pavement is being made by that exact horse. That's where a Foley artist steps in. Here to explain more is Chloe Turner, a Foley artist, recordist and editor. She joins me now in our Niche Jobs segment for a look at, or a listen to, the world of, I don't know if we can call it Foley, but I guess we can because you're a Foley artist. We'll get into that in just a tick. Hello there, Chloe.
4: Hi, how are you?
3: I'm well, thank you. For those who don't know, can you give a brief outline of what it is a Foley artist does and why you're called a Foley artist?
4: Yeah, I mean, you gave a pretty good explanation just then. Basically, we create bespoke sounds for what's on screen in a TV show, a film or games.
3: Cool. And why Foley artist?
4: So the name Foley actually comes from, I've forgotten his first name, but a man called Mr. Foley.
3: Yes, Jack Foley. I had a look up. Britannica came through, but yeah, because I was like, I need to find out about this. But yeah, Jack Foley.
4: Yes, Jack Foley. So he was basically pioneered the art of creating sound effects for films. And this was actually during the silent film era. Mm. Lots of people think that silent films were completely silent, but they actually weren't. They were played with live piano, as well as someone behind the screen doing sound effects as well. So that's where Foley comes from.
3: That's where Foley comes from. And you know what? It came home real close to home for me just the other week. Not the importance of Foley artists in particular, but the importance of the work that you do. Because in collaboration with some other work that I do and with regard to language. So I speak Arabic as a second language. And we wanted to host, and I teach it too, so we wanted to host an Arabic movie night, right? And we wanted to do it with our students. They're beginners to the language. So what we usually do is we'll choose like an animated movie that everyone's really familiar with and then we'll play it dubbed. And when they were trying to choose a movie, it was Kung Fu Panda that we were going to play. And there were a couple of options in terms of the dubbing itself. And one of the teachers that sent me the couple of options, one was bang on, like it was as if I could just hear Kung Fu Panda because I wasn't watching it, I was just hearing it. And then she sent me another link and there weren't the sound effects. You could hear the talking and that was about it. And Chloe,
4: it makes a huge difference.
3: Because it's not just the music. Like

0: particular version that she sent me, you could kind of hear this faint music in the background. But in terms of the work that you do and those sounds that that we maybe just take for granted and don't pay attention to, my goodness, they make or break. It's huge.
1: Yeah, it really does. Like, in my opinion, I think it adds life into a scene. So when you watch a scene and it just has the dialogue just has the music, you know, you can still follow along with what's going on and you can still feel like the emotions, but you actually, once the Foley and all the sound effects are in there, I think it makes everything feel really tangible. Like, all the props are real, all of the settings are real. It actually makes it feel more alive to me.
0: Couldn't agree with you more. And it can also go in the other directions. Like, if it's out of sync, for instance, you can't not hear it. Like, you can't unhear it. It's there and it's interrupting and it's disruptive. It's so important. So this is awesome, this chat and game we're going to play with you as well. Thank you for bringing this. I'm really excited. So we thought we'd play a little game throughout this segment. Now, Chloe, you're going to make four different sounds using everyday objects, and I have to guess what those objects are, but I can't do this alone. So I want our listeners in on me with this. So give me a call on 1300 800 222 if you think you know what it is, or you can text me on 0467 922 702. Chloe, can we start with the first sound now?
1: Yeah, sure.
0: Okay.
1: So the first sound I'm going to be creating is the sound of a fire crackling. So here we go.

0: Okay.
1: What do you think?
0: Oh, okay. So that's the sound you're creating. You're creating the sound of fire crackling.
1: Yeah, fire crackling and popping.
0: And popping. Mm. To our listeners, what do you think Chloe is using to create that sound, that fire crackling and fire popping sound? If you know, if you want to have a crack at guessing, give me a call, 1300 800 222, or you can text me on 0467 922 702. All right, while we continue this conversation, I want, called out the number, called out the text line. Chloe, how did you get into the industry?
1: So I always wanted to be in like the film and TV industry. Initially, I thought I wanted to be a vision editor, so kind of piecing together the narrative after everything's been filmed. But then when I went to film school, we needed people to do sound, and there weren't many people who were volunteering. So I decided to, because I'd done some music in school and I've always been like quite musical. So I figured that sound is, you know, one step along. And then I just kind of fell in love with all things sound. I went to the film and TV school in Moorpark in Sydney. So I moved down to Sydney from Brisbane. So I went to film school there. And then I got quite lucky in my, like, kind of right place, right time for when I entered the industry. I met a lot of people, and then I just emailed Blair Slater at Longstocking Studios, and he just happened to have an opening. It's a very small studio. There's only like 5 people that worked there when I was there, including me. And he just happened to have an opening because he had a lot of work coming up. And then that's where I got my start in Foley. So I learnt how to record, how to edit, how to walk and do manipulate the props. And so, yeah, ever since then, I've been into Foley. I've been freelance for a couple of years now.
0: Yeah.
1: I've kind of moved on from that studio, but I still work with them a lot because it's still a very small industry. That's how I got my start, kind of working hard, but also right place, right time. It's
0: That there happened to be an opening at that particular studio. So you've been two years freelance. So all up, how long have you been a Foley artist?
1: Probably about 6 years. 5 or 6 years now, yeah.
0: Oh, cool. Has it changed much in that time?
1: Not particularly. It was very busy when I first started because there was this really big content boom straight after COVID, or like kind of when COVID was starting, because lots of productions had been shut down. And once they were able to have the right COVID protocols, they started all back up again. So there was a massive backlog in things that were being created. So it was very, very busy for a certain time. And it's settled down a little bit now. There's still a lot of constant work, but definitely not as hectic and busy.
0: All right, cool. Now, I'm going to ask you, Chloe, to please play that sound clue again for us of the fire crackling so we can see if we can have a guess at what it is you're using to create that sound. Go ahead.
1: Here we go.
0: All right, if you know what Chloe's using to create that fire crackling sound, I want you to give me a call, 1300 800 222. We're going to start, I suppose, polling the guesses, taking your guesses, or you can text me on 0467 922 702 with what you think Chloe was using there to recreate the sound of fire crackling. We've got a few on the text line, Chloe, so I'm going to call them out. Christine says bubble wrap. Someone says cellophane paper. Another says plastic bags. That's an amazing sound effect. What else have we got? Crumpling cellophane again. All right, and we've got a couple of calls as well. I'm going to bring in Kerry in Coffs Harbour. Just give me a tick. Hello there, Kerry. For your guess, what do you think Chloe's using to recreate the sound of fire crackling?
2: I think it's paper, but thick paper. Not cardboard, but just thicker paper. You know, some of the A4 paper is rather thin, but you can get a rather thicker binding one.
0: Okay.
2: And I think it might be that.
0: Thick paper like cardboard, says Kerry.
2: No, not cardboard.
0: Oh, sorry.
2: Not cardboard.
0: Oh, okay. So thick paper like what? Sorry about that, Kerry?
2: Just thicker paper. Yes.
0: Just thicker paper. All right, Kerry, thanks a lot for your guess. I'm going to bring in Sandra from Perth. Hey there, Sandra, what's your guess?
3: Hello. I was wondering if it's crunching up cellophane paper.
0: Crunch. Oh, you're on cellophane paper as well? Then you're right. Sandra,
3: yeah,
0: cellophane paper is correct. And we had a few others on the text line also say cellophane paper. So that's bang on, Chloe.
1: Yeah, so cellophane paper, a lot of the times that will be used to layer on top of like a deeper sound. So you'll hear like a deeper fire rumble and then the cellophane effect will go on top of that.
0: Ooh, okay. And what would you use for the deeper rumble?
1: Deeper rumble would probably usually be an effect that's in a library. So it's been recorded already, maybe from an actual fire. Because that's very hard to recreate.
0: Yeah, fair enough. And I want to get into that a little bit with you there. Can we move to your second sound clue, Chloe? Go ahead.
1: Yeah, so I'm going to create the sound of bird wings flapping. Here we go. Here we go.
0: Okay. I feel like I want to hear that one more time. And we
1: one
0: will.
1: One more time?
0: Yeah, go,
1: All
0: go,
1: right.
0: go.
1: Here we go.
0: Interesting. And I found myself closing my eyes while listening so I can try and hone in on my sense of sound and not have any distractions. Do you do that?
1: Yeah, sometimes. Or a lot of times I'm looking at what's on the screen to help
0: of course.
1: See if it matches. Yeah.
0: Of course. All right, so that was wings flapping that we just heard from Chloe there. Do you reckon you know what she used to recreate that sound? If you do, you know what to do. Give me a call, 1300 800 222, or you can text in your guess, 0467 922 702. We're continuing our conversation with our Foley artist here as part of our niche jobs segment. We're going to find out whether or not there's any other work that's involved in actual Foley, or if it's just, if there are any other aspects to the gig.
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0: Chloe Turner is with me, Foley artist, recordist and editor for Niche Jobs. Hey, Chloe, I have to call out this this one for the fire crackling sound that you did just because it's so specific. A text-to-text says, plastic liner of a Tim Tam packet.
1: Whoa.
0: How good's that?
1: That's so specific.
0: I love it. I love it too. All right. We heard wings flapping not too long ago. So come on, bring your guesses in. 0467 922 702 or 1300.

0: you take clothes off a line and you kind of you give them a flick kind of thing. And I'm not talking about clothes specifically. I'm trying to find what it is that you potentially use, but I'm talking more about the action. So I think, I don't know, maybe you're doing that action with something. I don't know. I'll hold my guess and see what our listeners bring in terms of that wings flapping sound. And we'll hear it again in a tick. But tell me, does a lot of your work involve actual Foley, or are there other aspects to your job?
1: Yeah, so there's a lot of different aspects to it. So when I first get a film or a TV show, I watch it through. And if the budget allows, I'll mark it up very detailed. If the budget doesn't allow, then we'll just kind of go straight into recording and start it. And then there's also Foley recordists. So they are the ones who are – they're operating the mixing desk and the computer. So they're the ones pressing record, and they're like the big ears that are listening out to what you're doing. They're watching the screen at the same time as you. Cool. But because they're not actually doing the action themselves, they have a slight bit of outside perspective. So they're not concentrating so hard on creating a certain movement. They can really listen and see if it's actually matching properly. So I do a bit of that as well for other Foley artists. And then there's also the editing later. So once everything's been recorded, we have all the different audio clips. I have to go in and then basically sync up the sounds, make sure that when a glass is being put down, that it's being put down, the sound of it is actually when it's being put down. And then same with like footsteps. We have to make sure that it's matching what's happening on screen. Otherwise, you know, like you said before, it just sounds really whack and not quite right if it's all out of sync.
0: Yeah, no, for sure, for sure. We've got some bids in for the wings flapping sound on the text line. Someone says flapping a newspaper. Another person says that birds flapping might be a material clothes flapping. That's Andrew HP. I'm going to bring in Rex on the mobile. Hey there, Rex.
2: Hi.
0: What do you think the sound is that Chloe's using to recreate wings flapping?
2: It's newspaper.
0: You think it's newspaper? All right, Rex, let's see. Chloe, is it newspaper? We got Rex on the line who said newspaper and somebody else who texted in with newspaper. Is it newspaper?
1: No, it's not newspaper.
0: It's not newspaper. All right. What about Andrew HP who said material clothes flapping?
1: No, not quite the right answer.
0: Okay. More on the text line. Andrew from Brisbane says, heavy cloth in a plastic container.
1: Ooh, that's interesting.
0: What do you reckon? No, it's not that. Okay. Umbrella aggressively shake. That's Aisha.
1: These are all very good suggestions, but no, not quite yet.
0: Oh, we haven't got it yet. All right. It's still up for grabs. Can we hear it again, please, Chloe?
1: Sure thing.
0: What is it? It's almost like I can see it, but I can't pick the sound. It's really weird. All right, come on. Someone's got to guess it. I reckon we can get this. If you know what Chloe's using to recreate the sound of wings flapping, give me a call, 1300 800 222, or you can text in your guess to 0467 922 702. We had someone else come in with an umbrella. It's not an umbrella. It's not material clothes flapping. It's not the flapping of a newspaper. It's not heavy cloth in a plastic container. So, yeah, the jury's still out on this one. John is in Woodvale. Hey there, John. What do you reckon Chloe's using to recreate the sound of wings flapping?
3: Hi. Just a plastic bag, I reckon.
0: You think it's a plastic bag? Chloe, is it?
1: No, it's not a plastic bag.
3: Oh.
0: It's not. Thanks a lot, John. We'll see how we go. We will keep going. We've got raincoat flapping on the text line. Is it a raincoat flapping?
1: It's not a raincoat.
0: My, oh, my. Okay.
1: It's a tricky one.
0: It is a tricky one. This one's getting us a little bit stumped. All right, we might have to ask you to play it again in a tick. But just before we do, let's talk about Foley artists in Australia, Chloe. Are there many?
1: There's really not many at all. I was having a think earlier today and I reckon there's only about a dozen of us Foley artists in Australia. Mm. And then probably about 30 to 40 people.

0: who are like associated with Foley. So the recordists and editors and supervisors. So it's a very
1: niche,
0: very niche job. Yeah.
1: It's a very niche job. So in terms of work, right, is most of it, how much of it is from here? How much is it from overseas?
0: Yeah. So a lot of this, I'd say all Australia's shows will be done in Australia, probably like 90% of them, the Foley will be done here. I think the only time it would be sent overseas would be if everyone is too busy. So if it just can't possibly fit into the schedule of any Foley studio or any Foley artist, then that's when they'll go overseas. And a lot of, there's actually a lot of Foley work that happens in Ukraine. There's lots of very famous Foley artists who live and work there. So that's where a lot of it goes. And then obviously, you know, LA, Los Angeles, the usual places, big film industry there.
1: Yeah, wow. Okay. A few more guesses have come through. Someone says gloves.
0: No, not gloves.
1: Okay, not gloves.
0: There's something with a similar similar weight, similar body.
1: Oh, of gloves?
0: Yeah, yeah, okay. Similar size and weight.
1: All right, Chloe's given us a clue. It's not gloves. It's not gloves, but it's something of similar weight. Someone said, I think it's a shaking of a doona. Mm, okay, there you go. But it's not a doona. We know it's something of similarity with gloves in terms of weight. All right, Sarah's in Canberra. Hey there, Sarah, what do you reckon?
2: Hi. Now that I've listened to a bit more of it and talking about the gloves, I don't know if mine's going to be right, but I think like a shaking of a pillow or fluffing up of a pillow, perhaps.
0: No, it's not a pillow.
2: Ah,
0: these are all really good suggestions, though. I kind of want to try it.
1: Yeah, you might want to try them out.
0: I want to fluff about some raincoats.
1: It's kind of a bit of a win-win situation. Glenda is in Jericho. What do you reckon, Glenda?
3: Well, I think I might have changed my mind.
1: Go ahead.
3: Shaking of a sheet.
0: It's not a sheet.
3: On a bed.
1: Oh, a sheet of a bed. No, it's not. Sorry, Glenda. Cheryl is in WA. What do you reckon, Cheryl?
4: Well, I think it might be a feather duster.
1: Oh.
0: No, it's not a feather duster. But I do now want to try a feather duster. That seems like a really good idea.
1: Thanks a lot, Cheryl. At least what we're bringing here with all of your awesome calls is maybe some inspiration for you, Chloe, and some guesses. I know we got gloves before, but we did get rubber gloves. We're getting a bit stuck on this one. You're just going to have to tell us because we've got two more to do with you.
0: Yeah, we do. So the for birds flapping, what I used was a baby nappy.
1: Get out.
0: Yeah,
1: because
0: it has
1: serious?
0: The right kind of thickness and body, but it's also got that kind of rustle sound that feathers have as well. So
1: that is awesome.
0: Yeah,
1: you go out and buy boxes of baby nappies, and you're stuck up. So what's going on? It's just this endless. Yeah, that's incredible. Can I ask? So this is kind of cool because, like, you know, it's like, how do you stumble across something like that? So maybe have you picked that up from, I guess, that's probably something maybe you have picked up from someone else. And what's something that you've discovered yourself that works for a sound?
0: Oh, well, yeah, so the nappies is what was taught to me.
1: Taught to you,
0: so A lot of it is just what's been taught to you because it's kind of this knowledge sharing that goes on when you're learning out. You're starting out.
1: And it's a massive database that, you know, you can't, yeah, it just keeps growing.
0: Yeah, especially because you enter a Foley studio and there's just props everywhere. Yeah. So there's just so much stuff. And a lot of the time it's just, you know, you'll see something on the screen that you need to do and either you've done it like 1,000 times before or it's something completely new and then you just start picking up props, putting them together, seeing what sounds they make. And seeing if something matches, yeah.
1: All right. We want to try and get to the two, but let's definitely do this third one you've got for us. What do you bring us?
0: All right. So this next one is a ice skating.
1: Okay, go. Oh. Okay, I think I might have a stab at that. If you have just joined us, you're with me, Serene Damacki, on ABC Radio's National Weekend Evenings. We are in the middle of niche jobs. We're learning all about what it's like to be a Foley artist with Chloe Turner, who is a Foley artist, recordist and editor. She's giving us some amazing sounds to guess. If you know that one, text in your guess to 0467 922 702. Reckon you know it?
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1: Welcome. If you're just joining us from the NRL, we're in the middle of our niche jobs chat. And this week we are speaking with Foley artist Chloe Turner, and we're playing a bit of a game. We are trying to guess a sound that Chloe is recreating, just stuff that she has lying around. And this particular sound is ice skating. Chloe, can you play that again for us?
0: Sure thing.
1: All right, so that's supposed to be ice skating. If you know what Chloe's using to make that sound, you've got to give us a call, 1300 800 222, or you can text in your guest to 0467 922 702. Elise is in Tasmania. Go ahead, Elise, what's your guess?
7: Is it slurping through a straw at the bottom of like a glass or a cup?
0: Oh, no, it's not.
1: It's not, but what a great guess, Elise. Thank you. We've got a texter saying coin on glass or mirror.
0: Oh, no, it's
1: no,
0: not that.
1: Not that. Someone else says glass on a rock.
0: Half right.
1: Ooh. Okay, half right. I'm going to guess that the rock part is right.
0: Yes.
1: Okay, sweet. Getting warm. So we know that something is being scraped on a rock. So we're there. Okay. Josh in Perth. Hey, Josh. Oops, hang on. Let me bring you up. Go ahead, Josh. So we know that it's on a rock. Something's being scraped on a rock. What do you reckon?
8: Yeah, well, I thought it was metal on a rock, like a knife on a knife sharpener. So like on a stone. Or on a stone.
1: Chloe?
0: It's not a knife, but that would be a great...
1: That would be a great one as well.
0: Choice, yeah.
1: Can I say, is it an ice pick?
0: It's not an ice pick.
1: Far out. All right, tell us.
0: It's just a small rock on a brick.
1: What?
0: That's it.
1: Dude. Just a small rock on a brick recreates that sound of ice skating. That's awesome. Yeah. So far we've gotten one out of, we're going to go to the fourth one. Well, one from three. All right, we got one more. Can we hear the last one, please, Chloe?
0: Sure, here we go.
1: Oh, wait, what is it?
0: Oh, right. Sorry, it's dog feet. So just saw a dog walking on wood floors.
1: Okay, dog walking on wood floors. Go. I reckon I can guess that one. Oh, I like it. Okay, so what do you think Chloe's using to recreate the sound of a dog walking like on wood floors? Text in your guess, 0467 922 702, or you can give me a call, 1300 800 222. This is so much fun. Chloe, do you think the job is threatened by new technologies?
0: Yeah, if we're talking about AI, there's a lot of discussion around that within not just like the sound industry, but kind of the film industry as a whole. Mm. And I think it's yes and no at the same time.
1: Okay.
0: So there's a lot of programs that have AI built into them that aren't necessarily generative AI. They're not creating sound effects, but they help us a lot. So they might help us with getting rid of noises in the background that we don't want, or just kind of boosting certain frequencies, and they have algorithms in there that really help us out in cleaning up dialogue or cleaning up sound effects. But then on the other side of that is, people or, you know, using generative AI to create sound effects that haven't, to me, like, I don't think there's any soul in it because a person hasn't created it.
1: Yeah.
0: And so I do think you can tell the difference. And I think part of it is shrinking budgets, which is I think that's actually the main culprit. It's not necessarily the AI itself or the new technologies itself, because like I said, they can be a really great tool in the right hands to help you out. It's more just, you know, if budgets are shrinking, then people are going to cut corners and, yeah. you know, maybe Foley's one of the things that will get cut. But I think people who care about the art of creating films and TVs and games, they're going to spend the money and they're going to care about that.
1: Yeah.
0: And actually put the emphasis in the right place. And so maybe the people who, you know, are going to go towards generative AI, they probably wouldn't have been paying for a Foley artist in the first place. That's kind of, that's my thinking of it at the moment.
1: And
0: so,
1: it's the quality that you're paying for.
0: Exactly. You're paying for the human element.
1: That's it. Can we hear that dog walking around sound one more time? We've got a few guesses that have come in on the text line.
0: Sure thing.
1: Thank you. All right. We've got tapping on a hollow box.
0: Pretty much.
1: Ha!
0: Yeah.
1: Well, whoever texted that in. Yeah, it's just.
0: It's just my fingers, with like a bit of nail on the wooden desk that I have here.
1: That's all it is.
0: Yeah. And then sometimes some Foley artists, or like what I've done before as well, is in a film where there's a lot of dogs, maybe it's a dog movie, like a kid's movie, people use chicken feet because they have that kind of fleshy weight to it, but then they've also got the claws.
1: That's
0: a little fact.
1: Wow, yeah. It's a good, and I could, you can kind of figure, you're right, because the claws and then the weightiness of the chicken feet themselves. So cool. Those were four amazing sound effects and sound clues that you gave us: the ice skating, the fire crackling, the dog walking around, and the wings flapping. It felt like the wings flapping was the hardest, probably the hardest one that we spent a bit of time on. But that was incredible. Chloe, what are some of your favorite projects that you've worked on?
0: Yeah, I think the highlight of my career so far would have to be when I worked on Boy Swallows Universe, which is a TV adaptation of the Trent Dalton book.
1: Yep.
0: I think it was kind of like a special project in lots of ways. So like as someone who grew up in Brisbane and then I moved down to Sydney, it was like really special seeing Brisbane depicted in like a really good quality, high production value TV show. And I think everyone like really stepped up their game. This is kind of one of those special projects that doesn't come around very often. I worked on that as a Foley editor and a Foley recordist. And so there was a lot of very Foley heavy scenes. So there's, you know, the prison escape where he's climbing up the wall, there's rope tension and grabbing the rope and this like metal contraption. He's running around the prison. There's potatoes flying everywhere and balls flying everywhere. And then that's just one scene in one episode. And then every episode had at least multiple, like very Foley heavy scenes. And so there was just so much to sink your teeth into and to really get involved, I think.
1: Sounds like a really it sounds like it's a really physically active job.
0: It really is. Yeah. Especially days when you might be walking for, you know, 8-9 hours, just walking on the spot because you have to record all of the footsteps for all of the characters.
1: Yeah.
0: They can be very tiring days.
1: What's the most bizarre prop you've ever used to create a realistic sound? I mean, the chicken feet came close to me.
0: I think that's the most bizarre. another one was...
1: The nappy was kind of cool as well for the wings flapping.
0: Yeah, I do like that one because it's just something that you don't expect, which, you know, people couldn't guess it. I think it would have to be the chicken feet, I think. It's a very bizarre one. Definitely not something you use all the time. For special occasions.
1: So do you have a go-to collection of everyday items you never leave the studio without?
0: That would be an old mobile phone. One that I can drop around and probably has a screen smashed because a lot of the props that you have are slightly broken because, well, they're about to be thrown out, so no one wants to use them anymore. But also slightly broken things, they rattle and they make sounds. And so a slightly broken phone, when you move it around, it makes a sound, whereas a brand new phone doesn't do that.
1: You would be the dream for that whole someone's trash is someone else's treasure.
0: Truly. There's been heaps of times where I've been walking on the side of the road and people have put stuff out and I just have a look around and I grab stuff that's broken.
1: Awesome.
0: Yeah, it's kind of, being a folio is kind of like being a hoarder. Except you don't keep it in your own house, you keep it in a studio somewhere else.
1: In a studio somewhere else, yeah. Oh, my goodness, that would probably drive me crazy if you were either my daughter or a roommate or something like that. I'd be like, dude, we need your own space. Hey, I actually just want to quickly bring in, before I let you go, I wanted to ask you one more thing before we I let you go and, you know, just have it the rest of your Sunday night. But Malcolm from Perth actually got to see a folio desk as part of a play last year. Tell us about it, Malcolm.
6: Yeah, look, there was a play put on here last year of the recreation of the original radio play of H.G. Wells' infamous radio broadcast of War of the Worlds, where the Foley desk featured to play all the sound effects of Martians landing on Earth. And it was all done on stage, and the Foley desk was just as a bigger star of the show than all the actors that were like the reporters and the radio announcers. So it was good to see the use of a Foley desk firsthand, and that was put on by Lit Live over here in Perth.
0: Wow, that's amazing. I wish I could have seen it.
1: Yeah, me too. Thanks a lot, Malcolm. That sounds incredible. Just to see you guys in action, that would be so much fun. Look, like I said, I've got to let you go and have a Sunday night because you've been so generous with your time. So what's your next project, or is it under wraps?
0: Oh, my next project, I'm doing a tarantula horror film next month. Yeah. Very fun.
1: Goodness, sound effects just like flooded my brain for like a second there. That sounds like so much fun. Chloe, it's been so much fun hanging out with you. And thank you so much for telling us all about your incredible niche job and playing a wonderful sound game with us. Perfect for radio.
0: Yes. No, thank you. Thanks for having me on.
1: Thanks a lot, Chloe. Chloe Turner, Foley artist, recordist and editor. Too much fun. I do love our niche jobs segment. Speaking of segments, we're going to kind of give a new segment a go, and we're calling on you to join us. Let us know what you're reading at the moment by calling 1300 800 222 or texting 0467 922 702. We're asking you to join the Weekend Evenings Book Club.
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0: Yeah, we're trying something new tonight, and I need you to contribute because you've been invited to join the Weekend Evenings Book Club. I'm challenging you to start and finish a book by the time we run this segment again in a month. But it doesn't need to be a novel, and this isn't your typical book club where we're all like reading the same thing. It can be a memoir, an audiobook, a play, a collection of poetry, or even the instruction manual for your car, if that's what you're into. 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Give me a call, 1300 800 222, or you can text me on 0467 922 702 with your reviews. Producer Joe joins me now to kick off the inaugural Weekend Evenings Book Club. Joe, what have you been reading?
1: Serene, I have been reading Famesick by Lena Dunham. It's a memoir. Some people might recognise Lena Dunham as the creator of the TV series Girls, which was really quite popular in the early 2010s. It was kind of this show that came out to be a much more real version of kind of womanhood, as opposed to something like Sex and the City, which had been kind of glammed up a little bit and didn't deal with the emotions in, you know, what people thought was a realistic way. Lena Dunham wrote the show, directed it, and starred in the show. Her character, Hannah Horvath, was a writer, and here's what she had to say about being a writer.
2: I don't want to freak you out, but I think that I may be the voice of my generation. Or at least a voice of a generation.
1: And I think Lena Dunham has cemented herself as a voice of a generation with Famesick. It sort of chronicles her life from the beginnings of her fame. So she was 23 years old when Girls premiered, which is incredibly young to be having a show that is that successful. And so it starts when she's very young and putting together all these creative projects, working mostly with her friends, and then chronicles her rise through the kind of LA and New York scene. And then kind of the effects that fame goes on to have on her physical and mental health. It's the first audiobook I've ever listened to all the way through because I normally find them quite annoying, to be honest. I
0: think the narrator plays a huge part.
1: Absolutely.
0: In audio, for sure.
1: And this one was narrated by Lena Dunham herself, which I think helped. But I couldn't help but catch this in the audiobook.
3: Hi, Lena. This is Dr. Copperman. I'm sorry to be calling with bad news.
1: Mark Humphreys, who hosts the Saturday show, is often pointing out audiobook mistakes.
0: Oh,
1: and
0: I think I've been tuned
1: to it. Well, yeah, I don't think that one was intentional. But yeah, I read Famesick by Lena Dunham this month. What did you read, Serene?
0: What did I read? Okay, I read, so we're on probably two opposite ends, which is kind of cool, right? It brings a different sort of flavour. But hang on, just before I go to what I've read, a couple on the text line.
1: Yeah.
0: So sent by Jeff Moore from Dalby says, I'm reading the website. TeslaSources.com.
1: Oh, okay. Interesting. Jeff, hey, I'd love to hear more about what is on that website.
0: Tell us, Jeff. Give us a call, 1300 800 222, or give us a little bit of an idea of what is on the Tesla Sources website. I think Tim on the text line says, I'm reading The Lie of the Land.
1: Oh,
0: I haven't heard, neither do I. Tim, more information. Who wrote it? What's it about? Chris in St. Kilda. Hey there, Chris. What are you reading?
4: Hello, I don't know how you know who I am, but I'm rereading books that I read a long time ago, the collected stories of early collected stories of John Updike.
0: Mm. How, tell us more. Can you give us a bit of an idea about them?
4: Well, Updike famously was one of the great prose writers of the 20th century, 21st, earlier 21st century. Their Middle America, their comic to a degree. He wrote a great deal. And I enjoyed for 35 years getting a new Updike book every year.
0: Yeah, right. You've brought, this one's new for me. I haven't heard of him either, but just having a quick look, apparently there's a famous work of his. Is it called the Rabbit series? Does that ring a bell for you?
4: Yes, it certainly does. They're erotic. They were quite sensational in their time. I mean, he was twice on the cover of Time magazine. Updike was Martin Amis, who's not a bad writer himself, said that, you know, there were three great prose writers in the 20th century. It was Joyce, Nabokov, and John Updike. And Updike, you just read for the prose. You can.
0: Right.
4: Many people dislike Updike for his alleged misogyny.
0: Okay.
4: But Updike was one of the great, great prose writers.
0: All right.
4: And you just read him for the writing.
0: For the writing. Yeah, just an excellent writer. Chris, thank you for bringing that to us. Text in what you're reading at the moment. What are you reading? Who's it written by? What are you enjoying? 0467 922 702. Jeff has come back to us, Joe, telling us research regarding Nikola Tesla. Radiant energy was on teslasources.com.
1: Oh, yeah. Very interesting.
0: That's
1: yeah.
0: good. Nice one. Nice one. Nice one. I'm reading, many of you would be familiar with the famous folktale from the Arabian Nights. So 1001 Nights, Ali Baba and the 40 Thieves.
1: Yes.
0: So a poor woodcutter discovers a secret cave of treasures hidden by like 40 thieves after overhearing the magic command, open sesame, right? His greedy brother, Qasim, catches on and gets trapped in the cave and killed, basically. Kind of goes on
1: Spoilers.
0: From there as well. Totally. It's a classic. I think it's past the shelf life of spoilership.
1: I think so. Statute of limitations has well and truly expired.
0: Totally. It's my book of choice tonight because for the first time for me, Joe, I'm reading it in Arabic.
1: Fantastic.
0: Yeah.
1: Is it an Arabic story originally?
0: It is. So this here's the interesting thing. So I'm reading it for the first time in Arabic, but coming at it as an adult, I remember it as a kid. I remember it growing up. My primary language is English. My second language is Arabic. But only over the last 3 years have I really started to study and learn how to read and write Arabic. So Ali Baba and the 40 Thieves in Arabic would be Ali Baba wal Arbi'una Harami. So that's how you'd say that.
1: Wow. In I won't Arabic. Try and say that
0: no,
1: three
0: no, no,
1: times
0: no,
1: fast.
0: No. But coming to this classic tale as an adult is so different because it has been a discovery. On your question exactly why is because I learned that it originated from oral storytelling.
1: Yeah.
0: It was first written down and introduced to the Western world by French translator Antoine Galland in 1704, who recorded it from the Syrian storyteller Hannah Diab.
1: Ah,
0: so there you go.
1: There you go.
0: And we're going back to 1704 shelf life.
1: Yeah. That's no, well and truly spoiled.
0: 1704, Joe.
1: Have you read it in English before? And do you think you're taking different things away from it, reading it in a different language?
0: Completely. And that's what's really cool.
1: What do you think the difference is?
0: Because the comprehension side of it is, but I also get to enjoy children's books all over again in another language in this way. It's quite something. So it lands in different ways in the sense that it can be humorous in a different way. It can be sad in a different way. And because Arabic's a very visual language, at its core, certain words evoke different images in the mind from when I'm reading it in English, for instance. It's so cool.
1: That's awesome.
0: So, yeah, that's kind of what I'm reading at the moment. Back to our text line, we've got Gregory Roberts' Shantaram. Oh, have you read Shantaram?
1: No,
0: I
1: haven't.
0: It's this thick.
1: Is that what
0: I'm doing? A visual.
1: Yeah, that's very, it was like
0: book.
1: Half a foot thick there.
0: Absolutely.
1: It was the visual.
0: Roberts breaks out of Pendridge Jail, escaped to India. He ended up living in the slums of then Bombay for years.
1: Wow.
0: He gave up and came back to Aussie to face music. Astounding reading, Wayne. Rains on it. It's you sit with this one. You really sit with this one.
1: Well, our challenge is to read a book in the next month by the next time we do this segment, which I think will land on July the 19th.
0: That's right.
1: And so, well, that sounds like it might be a bit of a challenge to get through, but send us a text 0467 922 702. What are you reading? What are you going to read in the next month? What is your challenge?
0: Thank you very much. Thank you, Joe. And Joe's book, if you're keen, Famesick by Lena Dunham. It's a memoir. And hey, why not go back to a children's classic and an adult's classic, I reckon, Arabian Nights, Ali Baba, and the 40 Thieves. Loving your texts. Please keep them coming. I'm an avid gardener and love listening to audiobooks while I'm doing things with my hands. I've avoided the apps that read documents to you because of the monthly subscription. So instead, I've made my own app to read to me using an open source on device voice engine. So I've scanned some old sci-fi novels by Jack Vance from my youth and getting my phone to read to me. It's enthralling. That's Nick from Tasmania. That's awesome. Hi, Serene. I'm rereading the science fantasy novels, The Saga, which is a 4-book set by Julian May. I originally read this in the 80s, so think Star Wars meets Avatar with alien travellers who inhabit Earth 6 million years before the first humans. Still enjoyable 40 years later. I'm currently on the second book. That's from Tony. Man, Joe, I don't know about you. I think come the 19th of July, I think we're going to have quite a few people, quite a few of our listeners that we're going to be chatting with for book club. So a reminder to you. So that's us, and it's over to you now. Your challenge: read or listen audiobook style, and bring us your title in a month's time. It'll be Sunday, 19th of July, for our next weekend evening's book club. Can't wait. All right. We're getting close-ish to the news, and then it'll be Nightlife with Suzanne Hill. But just before we do, we've got time for a little bit of a track. Let's hear You Make My Dreams by Hall & Oates.

0: Yeah, a bit of Hall & Oates there with You Make My Dreams Come True. Another avid reader and lover of books and stories here at ABC Radio is Nightlife's Suzanne Hill. Suzanne, what are you reading?
1: Hi, Serene. Well, I'm actually in between books right now.
0: Yep.
1: I hope that's allowed.
0: That's so allowed.
1: Well, listeners might know if you listen on Friday nights that after 11 o'clock or the second hour of the show every Friday night, we usually talk to a writer. And so they've usually written a brand new book and I've usually read it. So I end up reading, I think, probably 30 books a year because of reading the books. So the one I've just read, and she won't actually be on the show for a couple of weeks, but it's called Wild Dark Shore by someone called Charlotte McConaughey. And a couple of weeks ago, she won the Australian Book Industry Awards, their prize for a book of literary fiction for the year. And actually, it was beautiful. It's one of the best that I've read this year. I've read quite a few for the segment. But yeah, it's set on an island that she's called Shearwater Island, but it's based on Macquarie Island. And there's a family who've been living there helping to look after a seed vault. But climate change is meaning that the water's rising, the seed vault's in danger of being flooded. And this family are having to decide which seeds they're going to keep and which sides they're going to have to throw away, never to be seen again. It's been a beautiful read. But more recently, not for work, I read Hamnet by Maggie O'Farrell, which was made into a film that I think was out maybe late last year, early this year. And it's the story of the death of William Shakespeare's son, Hamnet. Oh, my goodness, Serene. It was heart-rending.
0: Oh, no. Wow.
1: I was reading it when I went to Japan in April and I was reading it on the plane and I had to stop because, tears just absolutely running down my face. But it was an incredibly beautiful book.
0: Highly recommended, it sounds like it.
1: Yes.
0: Yeah. All right.
1: So I can't promise to read a particular book for book club, but I reckon I will have read two or three by the time I come back.
0: It comes around. Yeah, I think so. Okay. I think so. So speaking of coming back, Nightlife's coming back right after. It's coming up after the news. What's on?
1: It goes away for 20 hours of the day, and then it always comes back.
0: It does indeed.
1: Yep, we've got science. We are talking about cannabis use actually, because it's been in the last 20 years or so, it's become legal to grow and sell and buy cannabis in a lot of parts, particularly the United States. What has the impact been on the number of people who are consuming cannabis? And what can we learn from those numbers about what some of the challenges are with increased use of cannabis? One that kind of stems from a chat we were having during our quiz last week when I think I just made a flippant reference to the way that sometimes the quiz is a bit unruly when there's a full moon. And lots of people are, in the ED department's always worse on a full moon. The kids at school are always worse behaved on a full moon. Is there any science behind this? We're going to ask that. And we're going to take a look at a really interesting history story about the Pacific island of Guam.
0: Yes. Cool. Beautiful.
1: And there's a history quiz too. I'm not going to tell you what the topic is.
0: Oh, I'll have to wait and see. Thanks a lot, Suzanne. Have a great show.
1: Thanks, Serene.
0: Thank you. And thank you. Loads of fun. Let's see how that new book club segment goes, and loads of fun with Niche Jobs as well. Take care. Be back next Friday.
2: Hello, this is ABC News with David Rowlands. Deputy Prime Minister Richard Miles says farmers can be assured that Australian authorities are doing all they can to protect the agricultural sector against bird flu. The H5 strain that's caused mass bird deaths globally has been found in Australia for the first time in a migratory seabird on a remote Western Australian beach. Testing is underway on another bird that was found in the same region. Mr. Miles says the federal government is investing $113 million into preparing for it.
3: We will be working with agencies around the country, including the Australian Centre for Disease Preparedness, and I think Australians, farmers, the agricultural sector should take some comfort that those agencies are amongst the best in the world.
2: An Iranian spokesperson says a quadrilateral meeting between Iran, the United States, and mediators Qatar and Pakistan will be held in Switzerland in the coming hours. Ismail Baghahi says the meeting will be held at the Bürgenstock Mountaintop Resort. He says Iran will hold meetings with Qatar and Pakistan beforehand. US Vice President J.D. Vance is in Switzerland heading the US delegation. Shadow Foreign Affairs Minister Ted O'Brien has reinforced the coalition's support of Israel's right to defend itself against Hezbollah in southern Lebanon. Recent fighting has killed 16 people in the region, bringing the overall death toll to around 4,000, according to Lebanon's health ministry, and has placed the ceasefire agreement between the US and Iran in jeopardy. The Albanese government remains opposed to Israeli expansion into southern Lebanon. However, Mr. O'Brien says that Australia would act the same way if it was in Israel's position.
4: As far as I'm concerned, Israel has a right to defend itself. If you think of it from an Australian point of view, if we actually had missiles raining down on our country, the expectation would be our government acts.
2: US President Donald Trump has doubled down on claims that Italian Prime Minister Giorgia Meloni begged him for a selfie at the G7 summit in France. Trump says she asked him over and over again for a photo and that she is doing poorly with her level of popularity. That's likely to deepen the spat between the US and Italy, with Ms. Meloni saying the claims are made up. She says the constant, unprovoked attacks are senseless and took to social media to tell Trump that, quote, "My popularity is none of your concern. I suggest you focus on yours," unquote. Conservative think tank director Colleen Harkin has quit the Liberal Party, saying it's lost its core values. As Andy Yu reports, her resignation comes about a week after she attended a fundraiser for One Nation.
5: In an email to Liberal members, Colleen Harkin says she's been concerned about the party's direction for years, but has hung on to try to restore core principles. The education director of the Institute of Public Affairs says she has the greatest respect for party president Tony Abbott and former president Brian Loughnane, but their leadership can't compensate for a lack of policy conviction. Ms. Harkin ran for the Liberals in 2022 in the federal seat of McNamara in Melbourne and lost to Labor. She told the ABC a few days ago a One Nation fundraiser she attended had a diverse attendance, including high-profile business people.
2: Millions of aspiring medical students in India will have to reset their annual exam after last month's test was scrapped due to leaks. The BBC's Tom Bailey takes up the story.
6: The national test to enter India's medical colleges is intensely competitive, with this year
5: including high-profile business people.
2: Millions of aspiring medical students in India will have to reset their annual exam after last month's test was scrapped due to leaks. The BBC's Tom Bailey takes up the story.
6: The national test to enter India's medical colleges is intensely competitive, with this year around 2.2 million students competing for just over 100,000 undergraduate places. The scrapping of last month's original exam triggered widespread outrage and despair among many of the young people who find themselves facing the daunting process all over again. India's National Testing Agency has insisted that a multi-layered security framework is in place, including restricting access to the Telegram messaging app to ensure a fair and transparent exam this time around.
2: In sport, Australian winger Matthew Lecky is being assessed after suffering an injury during the Socceroos' loss to the USA in the FIFA World Cup yesterday.

0: Wildey has more from Oakland.
1: Leckie was forced off the field midway through the second half and was visibly hindered in his movement. The veteran is being assessed ahead of the Socceroos' clash with Paraguay on Thursday local time. A draw will be enough to send Australia through to the knockout rounds in second spot, while a loss will see them waiting to find out where they will travel. The Socceroos have a day off tomorrow before resuming preparations on Monday. Tom Wildey, ABC Sport, Oakland.
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13: No one believed that we were spiritual people. Who believed that? If I had said that 30 years ago, people would have looked at me and laughed and said, spiritual? Well, what sort of spirit? You Aboriginals find it at the bottom of a bottle. That's how they would speak to us. But we need as Aboriginals to embrace our spirituality. It's not about so much about religion, but embracing our spirituality and finding that root there, that's there.
14: Remembering Auntie Elsie Heiss, Wiradjuri elder and Catholic religious leader. And a three-part series investigating the events leading up to a controversial death in custody.
15: We saw Tammy Shipley's case and we saw that she had died from this unusual way of dying, polydipsia, which is drinking too much water, which is a symptom of schizophrenia. And so that case really stood out to us and just what it kind of unveils about the system and its treatment of vulnerable people, particularly Indigenous women.
14: This is Speaking Out. I'm Larissa Behrendt. Auntie Elsie Heiss was born on Arambi Mission in Cowra. Here on Speaking Out, we remember her as a proud Wiradjuri elder, respected community leader, educator and advocate whose contribution touched countless lives. Auntie Elsie was a woman of deep faith and deep cultural knowledge. For decades, she worked tirelessly to build understanding between Aboriginal and non-Aboriginal Australians, speaking about culture, history, reconciliation and justice. She was a founding figure in Aboriginal Catholic ministry, a former chairperson of the National Aboriginal and Torres Strait Islander Catholic Council, and a mentor to generations of Aboriginal people. Her leadership was recognised nationally when she was named NAIDOC Female Elder of the Year in 2009, and in 2010 she was awarded an honorary doctorate from the Notre Dame University. But those who knew her will remember her less for her many honours than as a mother and grandmother and for her warmth, generosity and wisdom. Auntie Elsie had a remarkable gift for bringing people together. She showed that culture and faith could walk hand in hand, and she dedicated her life to creating spaces where Aboriginal people could be proud of both. Whether she was speaking to community groups, representing Aboriginal Catholics on the national and international stage, meeting with the Pope, or simply sharing stories over a cup of tea, she carried herself with grace, humility, and an unwavering commitment to her people. Auntie Elsie recently passed away, and with the permission of her family, we are replaying an interview I had the privilege of recording with her. It is a conversation that captures her wisdom, her humour, and her reflections on a life devoted to service. May she rest in peace, and may her legacy continue to inspire all of us. Now, you've been an active member of the Aboriginal Catholic Ministry for the last 25 years. Why has it been such a big part of your life?
13: It's been a big part of my life because I was born an Aboriginal into the Wiradjuri Nation, but baptised Catholic. So all my life, these two great influences have been in my life. I believe that it was a hard road because Aboriginal Catholics in those days were not recognised within the church. They weren't recognised within the church. There wasn't as if the priests and nuns came to the mission and said, who's Catholic here? Let's take them and take them and have them baptised or take them to church. No, that wasn't allowed anyway. The manager of the mission probably wouldn't allow it.
6: Mm.
13: But

0: My mother would sneak us to Mass in town. We would go down there bare feet to the church, a couple of miles to Mass, and we would go to church and sit in the back of the church. My mother had us all baptised. My father was with her. We were all baptised at St Raphael's in Cowra, all the kids, and we all embraced the Catholic faith. So I think it was that great influence of my mum. My mum was stolen generation. She was taken at the age of 5 and taken to Cootamundra, then to a Catholic home when she was 11 and raised by the Sisters of the Good Shepherd. So here's a young person at the age of 11, not having any identity or heritage or understanding of where she's come from, embracing Catholicism. That was her strength. That was her, the people there were that took care of her. And so when my mother went out to service at the age of, 16, she was sent to Catholic homes, people that had big Catholic families to look after. So she was in service. So all her life was Catholicism. On my father's side, this is where the spiritual side comes in. My father was an initiated man who was full of spirituality and spirit stories and cultural. He was very cultural. Like, he would take us in the bush and teach us all about things like how to find the witchetty grubs in the trees and how to cook them. First of all, we thought, oh, I can't swallow that. There's no way I could swallow that. But he said, you don't even know till you taste it. And they tasted like scrambled eggs, really. And these are the things we need to learn for our grassroots level. Living in camps on the banks of the Murrumbidgee River with all the other Aboriginal families around you, and only our close relatives were Catholic. But it doesn't matter what religion you were. It was that you were all Aboriginal, you all lived together, you shared what you had, and you embraced your culture. And at the same time, when we lived on the mission, before we moved to the camps, because we got off the mission, it was every Friday my mum closing the wooden windows and doing the rosary, saying the rosary together. How precious was those moments. It was just like as if we were embracing God at that moment and our culture and our whole existence of our ancestors, that they were all speaking to us. So it was any wonder we grew up with that great love for Catholicism as well as our Aboriginality.
1: I'm Larissa Berendt, and my guest on Speaking Out this evening is Auntie Elsie Heiss from the Aboriginal Catholic Ministry. Auntie, what do you see the role of the church is as we move forward into the future as a community?
0: In the last 2 to 3 decades, the church has come a long way supporting Aboriginal Catholic people or Aboriginal people per se. They have been a great support. But I think that the future is that we need to keep it strong. Our identity is the most important thing in our lives. No one can take that away from us. Never let go of your identity. Hang on with both hands. Catholicism is another part of your life. So I think we're seeing it happening in the sense that where is it going to be, I don't know. I see some down movements in the Catholic faith. I think a lot of are going another direction. Not just Catholics, they're going away from any religion. It may be the new age, maybe the new time. They are not embracing any faith or religion. And I think through that, they're losing their spirituality. You know that? I think they're losing the spiritual side of the people because, as Boniface said, we may not have had a lot of material goods, but we were full of spiritual goods. And while ever you embrace spirituality, you're embracing that spiritual side of who you are. And that gives you your identity, your assurance, and who you are. And I think if you lose your spirituality, that's what that makes you. And I think that through Catholicism, that we can embrace spirituality because, remember, no one believed that we were spiritual people. Who believed that? If I had said that 30 years ago, people would have looked at me and laughed. and said, "Spiritual? Well, what sort of spirit? You Aboriginals find it at the bottom of a bottle." That's how they would speak to us. But we need as Aboriginals to embrace our spirituality. It's not about so much about religion, but embracing our spirituality and finding that root there, that's there, and saying that gives me, that makes me who I am.
1: Mm. Well, Auntie, just finally, and perhaps this is a really great way to explain how Aboriginal spirituality and Catholicism, your religion, merges together. You're going to share a prayer with us.
0: Yes, I would love to.
1: That's written by an Aboriginal person.
0: It's, yeah, Lenore Parker, and she was an Anglican minister. And I believe this, at this time of the year, is a very beautiful spiritual prayer. And it's called God of the Holy Dreaming. God of the Holy Dreaming, great creator spirit, from the dawn of creation you have given your children good things of Mother Earth. You spoke and the gum trees grew. In the desert and dense forest, in the cities, at the water's edge, creation sings your praise. Your presence endures as the rock at the heart of our land. When Jesus hung on the tree, you heard the cries of your wounded, your people, and became one with your wounded ones, the convicts, the hunted, and the dispossessed. The sunrise of your Son coloured the earth anew and bathed it in glorious hope. In Jesus we have reconciled to you, to each other, and to your whole creation. Lead us on, Great Spirit, as we gather at this special place, located on land where ancestors of long ago gathered for work, play, and praise. Enable us to walk together in trust from the hurt of the past into the full day which has dawned in Jesus Christ. Amen.
1: Auntie Elsie Heiss, thank you so much for being with us this evening and for being so generous with what you've had to share with us.
0: Thank you very much, Larissa. I enjoyed being here.
1: That was my conversation with the late Auntie Elsie Heiss. I consider myself lucky to have had the opportunity to have spent time with her. Her service was held at St Mary's Cathedral in Sydney, and it was touching to see the huge turnout to show love, affection and admiration for this remarkable woman. Her daughter, Anita Heiss, delivered part of her eulogy, and I thought it would be nice to share a bit of it with you.
2: Our beautiful mother, also known as Grandma, Auntie Elsie and Els, was born at Arambi Aboriginal Station, Cowra, on the 11th of November 1937 to James and Amy, who were married in Brungle in 1927. Mum's siblings were Roy Lawrence, William, John Charles, Kevin, Nellie, and then Florence and Beatrice, who both died as young children. Mum grew up as the youngest of the six remaining. The family all lived at Arambi, also known as 32 Acres, in one of 21 houses, where the Williams family was related to most, the Wallaces, the Bamblets, the Murrays, Ingrams, Broughtons, Carrolls and Briars, among others. Life was tough and controlled at Arambi, and every Thursday the mission manager's wife would check the houses were clean under the instructions of the welfare board. As a result of that experience, our mum was a fanatic cleaner, and it would not be unheard of for a visitor to Cunningham Street decades later to be handed a cloth to dust or a broom to sweep. In 1946, Pop James and Nan Amy decided to leave the mission and seek a new place to raise their family. They arrived in Griffith by train one afternoon, and Mum was nine at the time. And so began life on the Riverina for the Williams mob. Farmers needed fruit pickers, and the blackfellas were the best and needed the work. The farmers would collect both men and women, and they'd pick grapes, peaches, pears, apples, and even prunes that fell to the ground when ripe. Mum reckoned the women were the better pickers than the men, based on the efforts of our late Auntie Zilla, Uncle Kevin's wife, who was one of the best cherry pickers in Young. The Williams kids went to Hanwood Primary. Their mum told me it was a nightmare for them. She said we were pushed around and treated badly by both teachers and the other children. We were told not to speak our pidgin language and not to congregate on the playground. She recalled good times came when

The family moved to Darlington Point on the Murrumbidgee River, where they would bog in for the winter. Her father and uncles would build a shack out of any material they could find at the town tip. Her mother, Amy, would sew chaff bags together for curtains and to divide the space. Mum was educated in country schools, Brungle Mission, Arambi Public School, Hanwood Primary in summer, Darlington Point in winter. She attended Griffith High School until she left at 15 years of age, when she started work as a ward

is in Rosebery, the home of such famous Australian chocolates as Fantails and Minties and Jubes. Mum's favourites were Sunbuds, little chocolate buds now discontinued. Her job was to get the chocolates out of their moulds and to make the boxes for the Fantails. I've always thought it was amazing that at the time my mum was so scarily thin despite this tempting work. She told me that when she met my dad, all he wanted to do was fatten her up. In 1957 and 1958, life for our mum in Sydney sounded enjoyable. Other than following Koori footballers around the eastern region and hanging out at Redfern Oval, she had a social life of dancing that sounded better than her own daughters in the 1980s. Mum would go to the dances at the Redfern Town Hall and the Australian Hall on Elizabeth Street. She would head there with her workmates from Sweetacres, Black and White, and two of her oldest friends, Barbara Nichols and Jeannie Merritt. The girls would go to a place called the Park Hotel opposite Hyde Park and the Crown Hotel just down from the foundation, which was the main hangout. Usually the women would stay there until closing at 10 p.m. because none of the men went to the dances until the pub shut. At the end of 1957, when Mum was 20 years old, she met the love of her life, our dad, Joe, at a birthday party in Pagewood, only a few kilometres from where they both eventually settled with their brood. One of Mum's friends, Lee, a woman from Graz in Austria, introduced them. Mum said Dad could hardly speak English, and all he got from his attempts to speak to her in German was laughter. On their first date, they went to the Lawson Theatre in Redfern because it was close to where Mum lived with her Auntie Mary. On that date, they saw a Greek movie with English subtitles, an odd choice given that Dad didn't speak Greek or English that well. It really was not easy for my father to court my mother. Mum would go out dancing without Dad while he waited for her outside. He didn't want to have to talk to the other patrons because he was embarrassed about his language skills, although he was forced to improve his English quickly. The other reason he didn't go in was because some of the Koori men gave him the side eye and he felt out of place. But Mum's female friends loved Dad. They just never understood him. Mum's sister, our Auntie Nellie, moved to Sydney in 1959 and lived with her in Edward Street, Redfern. Both sisters then went to work at White Wings Cake Factory in Chippendale. This is where Mum met her best friend, our Auntie Phyllis Knorr, and her sister Pat. Auntie Pat recalls moments at the conveyor belt akin to an I Love Lucy episode with flour flying everywhere. Mum and Dad married in St Vincent's Church, Redfern, on my father's birthday, the 5th of November 1960. We often joke that Mum was Dad's birthday present that day and every year after. They lived in Edward Street, Redfern from 60 to 62, then Bondi Junction until 1966. Dad worked in an insulation firm at Arncliffe and Mum worked at White Wings until 1964, when my parents travelled to Austria so Mum could meet the Heist family. Mum picked up the local lingo within weeks. Without any formal language education, she was able to learn the dialect of the Austrian Lungauer region where my father came. She loved Dad's family and enjoyed her trips to Austria over the years. On Anzac Day 1966, my parents moved into what became the family home in Matraville, where they raised their five children, Monica, Gazella, Joseph, Mark and me. Over the next decades, Dad worked mostly 7 days a week as a carpenter, and Mum worked nights for 16 years at the Matraville Skyline Drive-In. During the day, she was busy doing the school tuck shop for 25 years, keeping a pristine, clean and tidy house and baking the odd chocolate cake, which she became famous for in our family. When we all finally left primary school, at the age of 42, my mum finally got to finish her schooling. In 1989, she went back to study at Randwick TAFE 2 days a week for 2 years. At the end of her course, she received the college medal and a certificate that enabled her to be employed as a health worker in the Aboriginal community. She worked in the field for 14 years with Hazel England and Beverly Simons, and together they ran a diabetes program at La Perouse. Our mum had incredible faith, but it wasn't until the early 1990s that she became more involved in the church. That was when she met Father Frank Fletcher, a great land rights and human rights advocate, who had a lot of love and respect for Aboriginal people. It was through this meeting that Mum became involved with the Aboriginal Catholic ministry.
The work she would go on to do with the ACM included representing the concerns of Aboriginal

Aboriginal and Torres Strait Islander peoples and advocating on their behalf in national and international religious forums. We'd like to also acknowledge Father Frank today, who passed away in November 2013. In 1998, the Church of La Perouse was established under Mum's leadership, and it was handed over to the Aboriginal community and became known as the Reconciliation Church in 1999. Alongside her beautiful friends, the late Auntie Gloria Martin, Auntie Ali Golding, and Kate Wallace, Mum was part of wonderful masses, baptisms, first Holy Communions and confirmations at the ACM. Mum married her Aboriginal spirituality and history with her Catholic faith. She met two popes, dined at the Vatican, and was a long-serving member of the National Aboriginal and Torres Strait Islander Catholic Council. In 2009, she was awarded jointly with Doris Eaton, NAIDOC Female Elder of the Year, partly because of her work with the Church. In 2010, Mum was awarded an Honorary Doctorate of Arts from the University of Notre Dame for her contribution to the Catholic community. She officially retired from the ACM in December 2012, but most of you know that she never really retired. Finally, in 2018, Mum was made a Dame Commander of the Order of St. Gregory the Great. Forever after, Mum will be known as Dame Dr. Auntie Elsie. When Mum retired in 2012, she was already enjoying the love of her seven eldest grandchildren. Between 1998 and 2012, Benjamin, Matthew, Liesl, Joey, Max, Audrey and Felicity had consumed Mum and Dad with all the joy in the world. Mum smothered the grannies with love and all the treats and surprises a grandma can give. Kai, Stevie and Jarrah joined Mum's clan of grandchildren more recently between 2016 and 2024. Her skills as a school mum were reignited when the grandchildren started attending St. Andrew's Primary, Malabar. Just as she did for us, she did for them as well, checking shoes were polished, shirts tucked in, ties were straight, and then she lead-footed up the street for school drop-off by 8:50 a.m. If you were lucky enough to be picked up after school and have afternoon tea with Grandma and Poppy, there was usually a cinnamon donut involved. Valentine's Day was a treat that we all looked forward to. We knew Mum would delight in buying us chocolates or cute little gifts, but there was more than just sharing the love. This is when we'd see a glimmer of Mum's humorous side. It wasn't unusual for Mum to ask either Anita or myself to write anonymously on a card for Joseph or Mark. But when the boys started cluing into the handwriting, Mum went as far as asking Harry at the local photo shop to write on the cards each year and send it in the post. And yes, Harry confirmed that with me this week. We had a good laugh. There are so many of Mum's rituals or habits that as her children, we choose to continue and with some that we'll happily let go of. If you're a young adult sleeping over at Cunningham Street, Mum made sure there was a welcome block of chocolate on the pillow just so that you'd have a good night's sleep. And the younger ones got a chocolate furry friend or Milky Way. Without fail, two trays of party pies would go into the oven every Saturday for lunch. They'd be ready with a bottle of tomato sauce on the breakfast bar for whoever was hungry. It was a tradition that some of us are still enjoying. We were never to put chicken bones in the garbage bin before bin night. No, they needed to go in a plastic bag, in a plastic bag, in a plastic bag, into the freezer, and then thrown out the night before in collection. Don't forget to throw them out because otherwise there was no room for the ice cream. The ice cream was Mum's evening wasn't complete without ice cream. There's vanilla ice cream with your choice of topping. She had them all, chocolate, strawberry, caramel, and the good old ice magic. Occasionally, she'd have a banana split with the nuts and all the trimmings. But ice cream became a really big part of her diet in recent months. So much so that her birthday last November, the staff at SDA Health cleared a special place in the freezer for Mum's ice cream birthday cake. It was well known that if Elsie's not hungry, offer her ice cream. She'll never say no to that. And she didn't. Then there was the cleaning. A habit and an expectation of Mum's that is ingrained into the daily routine of her children, and yes, grandchildren,
You are expected to carry on with the tradition of keeping Mr. Sheen

0: Windex in business, not to mention Palmolive dishwashing, Hurricane laundry liquid, White King bleach, Electrolux and Dyson. Not a day went by that some or all of these products were used by mum or whoever the lucky person was that came to visit, because it wasn't unusual for mum to ask any visitor to polish the big table, please, in the big lounge room. Aside from the rituals, there were so many stories and memories of the fun, easy-going, everyday things mum enjoyed. We know she loved to tell a story, and for sure it might have started off as a simple explanation of an event. But given a platform, mum could turn any fact or truth into a creative story that had everyone on the edge of their seats, asking, what next? Mum also liked to include statistics in her storytelling to support her creative thinking. With no facts to back them up, we fondly refer to these made-up statistics as Elsie's stats. Mum was a fan of the Golden Girls and was still watching The Bold and Beautiful with her in the last few weeks. I'm told that she even asked the nurses to come back later if she was watching The Bold, and they knew exactly why. An excellent commentator of any NRL game that featured the Bunnies or the Swans, and long after Greg Inglis stopped playing, she would ask, where's Inglis? Or was that Goodsy? Clearly her favourite players. But one of her favourite pastimes was playing music and singing. Mum had a beautiful singing voice, and as we grew up, everyone in Cunningham Street knew it was all hands on deck cleaning day, because the music would be blaring and Mum would be at her best. Neil Diamond, Johnny Cash and Charlie Pride, to name a few. There's a story about Charlie Pride concert in 2019 that I'd like to share. Let's keep in mind that at this time Mum was going on 82 and using a walking stick to steady herself. Anita bought the tickets seated on the floor section so Mum didn't have to navigate any of the stairs. I had the pleasure of escorting Mum to the concert and spending the night with her at the Novotel, because everyone knows she loved a night in a hotel. During the concert, Mum kept saying, I'm going to walk down that aisle. I'm going to that stage. And I just went along with it. Sure, Mum, do what makes you happy, I said. As I was chatting to the lady on my right, she said to me, your mum's gone. I looked up to my left to see Mum double-timing it down the centre aisle towards the stage. I followed and I reached her just as she raised her arms towards Charlie and says, I love you. Mid-song, Charlie breaks from singing the lyrics, reaches out and replies, I love you too. And there we stood. The rebel in Elsie Mary Heiss was on show for thousands of people to see, the true her, and we were all okay with that. But it didn't end there. Charlie was staying at the same hotel as us. And the next morning at breakfast, Mum walks up alongside him and jokingly says, don't you kiss an angel good morning. They both laughed and struck up a conversation about family, prayer and health, just like they were old friends. A moment in time even Dad would appreciate, and we will never forget. Mum's love for music and singing continued during her time in care. We'd play music in her room and she'd serenade the residents and the staff daily with You Are My Sunshine. They'd all join in, with few people knowing the second verse before Mum taught it to them, and now they'll never forget it. Mum's love for shopping is evident in how she dressed and presented herself. Dad never questioned the endless purchases of clothes, handbags and shoes. He'd simply build her another wardrobe because he loved her and because he believed in the saying, happy wife, happy life. Mum loved to drop the names of high-profile people she'd met and would use any opportunity she could to tell a story about meeting them. But she most enjoyed telling stories of time spent with people she loved. Her dearest friends, our late Auntie Phyllis, Pammy, Sue and Penny, who she'd been close with since St Andrew's days in the 1970s. Hazel, we'd read your beautiful cards over and over to Mum. She loved them. And Kate, visiting Mum and keeping her company at home with a cuppa and cake while we stepped out to look after our own families. The Kelties, the family who'd been there since Mum and Dad first made their home in Matraville, a friendship held together by marinated chicken wings, hilarious storytelling and sharing whatever they had with each other when times were tough for all. The Knorr families. Mum became auntie and we became cousins. When the men who travelled from Austria married, and as children we all grew up together. You've been there with us and Mum throughout the good times and the more difficult times. Geraldine and Michael, thank you for the many spontaneous visits and brightening Mum's room with your smiles and bows. No fanfare, just letting Mum know that people outside the walls of residential care truly adored and missed her. As a family, we express our gratitude for the staff of Estia Health. Mum loved you all. You brightened her days and ensured she was comfortable. A special thank you to Joanne, Lisa and Christine. You went over and beyond, giving Mum extra care, love and attention, and giving us the comfort we needed in knowing Mum was always in good hands. Rest peacefully, Mum. You are and always will be the sunshine in our lives that warms our hearts. We'll see you further on down the road.
1: That was writer and social justice advocate Anita Heiss delivering a eulogy for her mother, the late Auntie Elsie Heiss. 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It's from Uncle Archie Roach and it is called Native Born.

0: That's the late Uncle Archie Roach with his song Native Born, one of Auntie Elsie's favourites.
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0: This next story discusses deaths in custody, so Aboriginal and Torres Strait Islander listeners are advised to listen with care. In December 2022, Tammy Shipley died in her cell at Silverwater Women's Correctional Centre. But this wasn't the kind of death in custody incident you typically hear about. Tammy's death was the result of a complication of the schizoaffective disorder, primary pallidipsia, which can make you feel like you've got an unquenchable thirst. ABC's background briefing has covered the case in a three-part series investigating the events leading up to Tammy's death. Speaking Out's Janaea Gibbs-Muir spoke with reporter Kirsty Waller about the case and how the tragic incident happened while Tammy was under 24-hour surveillance.
4: I work for the Indigenous Affairs team at the ABC and my colleague Joanna McCarthy and I were looking into Aboriginal deaths in custody. We know that, you know, there's been a large amount of deaths since the Royal Commission. We hit 600 last year. And so we knew it was something that was a big issue and we wanted to know if there was any trends in, you know, why so many people were dying in custody. And so we started looking into the inquests and trying to collate the inquests to try and find some trends. And that's a really hard thing to do because there's no real centralized database of these inquests into these deaths in custody. And so, or one that's free. And so we found this, the Queensland University have this deaths in custody project where, under Tamara Walsh, where volunteer law students have collated all of the deaths in custody, Indigenous and non-Indigenous. And so we downloaded some of their collation for the time frame in which we were researching, which was like a decade, and put that into an AI program and then kind of built our own little database.
5: Oh, wow.
4: And so we used that to kind of find patterns and trends within why so many people were dying, so many mob were dying in prison. And through that, we highlighted a couple of different trends that we knew of, and there was a couple of different things. But we saw Tammy Shipley's case, and we saw that she had died from this unusual way of dying, polydipsia, which is drinking too much water, which is a symptom of schizophrenia. And so that case really stood out to us and just what it kind of unveils about the system and its treatment of vulnerable people, particularly Indigenous women. And so once we saw Tammy, we used that same database to see if there were any other cases like Tammy's that had occurred. And we found Trevor Samuel, who was a 35-year-old Waramai Yama man who had died from polydipsia as well prior to Tammy. And then as we were doing this kind of investigation into these cases, we also got an email from a woman named Rebecca Ferreira who had emailed us about her brother who had died in New South Wales prisons from the same thing, from polydipsia, 2 months before Tammy. And so he was a non-Indigenous man. And so then we decided to extend the database to include non-Indigenous deaths to see kind of this scope of people like Tammy and Trevor and Daniel Turnbull, his name was, who had passed away with severe mental illness inside prisons and how prevalent that is. And so, yeah, we kind of had all these cases in this database that we kind of built. But Tammy's story was really kind of the narrative arc of this, of the podcast, because it really did show the mistreatment or the missed opportunity.

0: opportunities that different various systems had at diverting her from ending up in prison. So in the end, we asked the AI program to identify every case in New South Wales over the past decade where a person had died who had schizophrenia, like Tammy and Trevor and Daniel. And then we saw multiple other cases that reminded us of Tammy's that had recommendations that, you know, pointed out some of the issues that we saw during her case. And overall, we found 19 inquests over the last decade, which identified deficiencies in care or the supervision of people with schizophrenia. So we've kind of unveiled that pattern that there has been this issue with efficient care in prison for people who have schizophrenia. And then we expanded that to any mental illness. And that number rose to 39.
1: Oh, wow.
0: Yeah.
1: With just Indigenous people, was it?
0: Indigenous and non-Indigenous.
1: Okay.
0: But a third of that 39 were Indigenous.
1: Oh, wow.
0: And so that overrepresentation kind of matches the general statistics that, you know, a third of people in prison are Indigenous, and obviously mob only make up 4% of the general population. So they are overrepresented in our statistics from this data set and, you know, in the general prison population. So it kind of matched this issue that we know exists but made it, you know, tangible in this instance. And we do know that a lot of Aboriginal people do have mental illness or undiagnosed mental illness. And so we know this is an issue that affects a lot of families.
1: And going back to Tammy's story, do you want to tell me a bit about who Tammy Shipley was as a person and why that was so important to portray that in the story?
0: Yeah, so Tammy Shipley was a 47-year-old mum of five, and she, you know, grew up in southwest Sydney. She was a real sporty kid. She loved, you know, being active. She was really good at like little athletics and sprinting. She played netball. She surfed. And her mum, Vicky Shipley, shared a lot of her memories with her daughter growing up, and that she was quite an active, easygoing kid. And then Tammy faced some challenges as she got a bit older during her life. She was assaulted by a teacher at school, which Vicky says, you know, fundamentally changed the way that Tammy saw the world. Her mental illness started to deteriorate and she started to look at different things like teenagers do, into, you know, drugs and other ways to cope with what she was dealing with.
1: Yeah.
0: And so that really kind of changed that for Tammy and for Vicky. And then as Tammy got older, she was diagnosed with schizophrenia in her early 20s, I think. And so it's been something that she has had for majority of her life, and she's been treating. And then she went on to have her children. She had her first son, Liam, who we're calling Liam because his name's protected by the courts.
1: Yeah.
0: And her other children, and, you know, they all describe her as the best mum, and she was always, you know, down for anything. She would do TikToks or, you know, take them to the water park or, you know, play with them and garden with them. They all loved gardening with her.
1: Yeah.
0: And she was a really incredible mum, and they all had such fond memories of her growing up. Her mum, Vicky, and Liam also remember a specific incident which they say changed her, which was when she had her last daughter. She ended up having complications from the birth, and then she had a cardiac arrest and almost died from that incident. Wow. And that kind of set her off balance. And Liam, her son, describes her as not being the same after that. And so, yeah, she had a very, very challenging life, but full of love and family.
1: How long did this investigation take, and what were the biggest challenges in trying to reconstruct her last days?
0: The investigation into the deaths in custody kind of project started probably 9 months ago, but the real investigation into Tammy's story probably happened just before the end of last year, maybe in November, with me and my colleague Joe McCarthy. And so we had a lot of information from the inquest, which had started in 2024, because of course all deaths in custody go to a coronial inquest to investigate the circumstances in which they died. And so we had started going through some of the interim findings from Tammy's inquest, which had been delayed till the beginning of this year. And so we kind of had a bit of a database or an idea of what had happened through those inquests. But it wasn't until we started the podcast process that we were granted access by the coroner to a lot of the evidence that they had given during the inquest, which is pages and pages and pages of evidence.
1: Yeah.
0: And transcripts and things. And so that's when we really started to piece together the timeline of what had happened to Tammy from what started with her wanting to be arrested through to her death. So there was a lot of documents.
1: Yeah.
0: A lot of documents and a lot of testimony and a lot of evidence from everyone involved. They're very thorough. You know, there's the investigating officer, there's all of the people that were involved, the guards, the nurses, from over her time that she was in custody. And we were also granted permission to view and use the body-worn vision from the police officers.
1: Interesting.
0: During her first arrest. And we were granted permission to use the audio from her court appearance, her second court appearance.
1: Yep.
0: And we were able to use the audio from Tammy inside the cells, and it's like this thing called knock-up calls, which is where you can hear them buzz through to the nurses or guards who are taking care of them to ask for things. Mm-hmm. And so it was really powerful to hear Tammy's actual voice.
1: Yeah.
0: To hear her in some of those moments. And you can hear how vulnerable she is. And at times you can hear that she's in her own way, you know, asking for help. And so it was really incredible to be able to use that in the podcast to really bring Tammy into it as well. It was a bit of a mammoth task to piece it all together, a lot of timelines, a lot of, you know, cross-referencing between different statements of people, different bits of evidence to really accurately piece together her final moments and her final days.
1: You talked a bit about Vicky, her mum, before, and obviously, like, inquests are quite a lengthy process, and you've worked on a couple before. So I just kind of want to get a bit of insight on, like, what kind of toll does going through an inquest take on a family when they have to see all of that evidence for the first time sometimes?
0: Yeah, well, I know throughout my career, and looking, I've been to a number of coronial inquests and spoken to a number of families and advocates who work in the space as well. And, you know, it is a really hard thing for families to go through. They're forensically picking apart the final moments and causes of your loved one's death, which sometimes unveils mistakes or issues with the system that can be really hard to process. And I think for Tammy's family, they felt, particularly Vicky, she felt it was important that she heard all of that evidence.
1: Yeah.
0: And so she told me she did sit in every day of that inquest, all the inquest days she could sit in, and she read the evidence and heard all the evidence because she felt that's what she needed to do. Mm-hmm. And a lot of Tammy's kids also listened to a lot of the inquest as well.
1: Oh, wow.
0: So it is a really hard thing to hear that. And there were parts of Tammy's story which were really hard to see and to hear.
1: Mm-hmm.
0: But they felt it was really important to know. And also part of their participation in this podcast was because they felt they wanted people to know, you know, what had happened to their mum and their daughter and their sister. And hopefully learn from what has happened so that it won't happen to another family. It has taken a toll on them. They've told me it has taken a big toll on them. And, you know, I think Liam told me it's brought them together as a family. But it's a really tough thing to bring a family together.
1: Did experts you spoke with see Tammy's case as an isolated tragedy or part of a broader systemic issue?
0: I think we, throughout this investigation, because we kind of pulled together these trends, like we had the three deaths from polydipsia in prison, and we had those 39 deaths from deficiencies in giving adequate medical care to people with mental illness. We had kind of brought these to the experts to say, you know, we've looked at this data, we've seen this, like, what do you think? And it did match a lot of the concerns and kind of thoughts they'd had. We spoke to Narita Waite, who's the NATSL's CEO, and she, you know, had said that it does match a lot of the trends that she's seeing. You know, there's a lot of mob on remand, you know, tough bail laws are putting a lot of mob in prison. A lot of the things that, you know, Tammy had gone through is what she's seeing and is what is putting Mob in prison.

0: reasons. And so that kind of matched what they're seeing. And then our experts, our psychiatrist, Dr. Olav Nielsen, said that he's seeing, you know, an increase in the amount of people with mental illness in prisons because the sheer number of people in prisons is going up as well.
1: Yeah.
0: We've got the most people in prison on record at the moment in New South Wales. And so those trends are also going up and these deaths are going up because there's just such a pressure on the system and the system is so exhausted by the number of people who are entering it. Hugh Dillon, who had said, you know, the coronial system has been exhausted for a long time as well with the number of deaths in custody. And there is a lot of stress on the system and the system is under-resourced and under-reformed.
1: Mm.
0: And we're getting a lot of recommendations that, you know, aren't being implemented for various reasons. And some of them are similar and we're seeing similar recommendations coming through that aren't always implemented because they're not feasible or there's policies already in place or there's not enough funding to implement that. And so he's frustrated and says that, you know, he is seeing these trends, but with the system the way it is, it's not able to kind of cope with this and there needs to be reform to mean that, you know, recommendations are followed up or there is a way to enforce recommendations with the coronial system that could enact some change to prevent some of these deaths.
1: Yeah.
0: So overall we're seeing that people are noticing these trends, but the way the system is, the way the funding is supplied to these services, there's a very limited room for change.
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2: 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This week, Perth-based band South Summit joins Rudy in the studio for some live music. I'm Larissa Berendt, and this is Speaking Out.

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0: ABC News with David Rowlands. Delegates from Iran and the US are preparing to meet in Switzerland for talks aimed at extending their 60-day ceasefire in order to become a long-term peace deal. Iran says Israel's conflict with Lebanon-based Hezbollah will top the agenda. The BBC's Kasra Naji has the latest from Switzerland.
1: In the last couple of hours, Pakistani Prime Minister Shahbaz Sharif has also arrived here. And we've been told by the Swiss government, who are organizing this, that this morning various delegations are holding bilateral meetings to discuss the modalities of these talks. And we are expecting Iran and the U.S. to face each other in a direct negotiations with the presence of the Pakistani and Qatar Prime Ministers this afternoon.
0: Motoring groups have welcomed the federal government's decision to extend the discount to the fuel excise for another month. The current 32 cents per litre will drop back to 16 cents between July the 1st and August the 2nd before tapering off altogether. The measure was set to expire at the end of this month. The NRMA says it broadly welcomes the decision, but spokesperson Peter Currey warns that the money from the change is needed to help maintain the nation's roads.
2: The extra 16 cents, again, will deliver cost of living relief. But we need this war to end and we need the strait to open. Otherwise, all we're doing is really tinkering around the edges.
0: The president of the Shire of Esperance in WA's south is urging the federal and state governments to work closely with local councils in order to help combat bird flu. The virus's presence in Australia was confirmed yesterday following the testing of two migratory birds found dying at a beach near the south coast town. A community awareness campaign has already begun, aiming to educate the public on how to identify and report infected animals. Ron Chambers says he's appreciated seeing the collaboration between state and federal agencies and wants it to extend to councils.
3: It would be really good to see that now start to flow down to local governments, because we all know that local governments are the face to the community and they're probably going to be the ones that get hit fairly hard for information.
0: Deputy Prime Minister Richard Marles has dismissed the idea that One Nation has real energy policies for regional Australia. Alongside Victorian Premier Jacinta Allen today, Mr. Marles was asked to compare Federal Labor's energy policy to One Nation's desire to increase funding for coal, gas and nuclear in the regions. He says that One Nation is good at talking about problems, but doesn't have serious solutions.
4: If I've learned anything about what it is to govern, I'm sure the Premier would say the same thing, governing is actually about detail and policy. You don't change people's lives by articulating a vibe. And that's all we get from One Nation.
0: The Queensland government has promised cost of living relief will be a key focus of this week's state budget, which they've confirmed will not include any new or increased taxes. Additionally, bulk water charges will be frozen for southeast households for the next 2 years, and the patient travel subsidy will be lifted by 11 cents. State Treasurer David Janetsky says the government is committed to supporting Queenslanders.
5: Other governments that break promises, lift taxes, shift funding, create uncertainty and drive away investment. Well, that's not our approach. I'm not Jim Chalmers and we're not the Albanese government. We're keeping our promises and there'll be no new or increased taxes in the budget on Tuesday.
0: Australia's real estate auction clearance rates have fallen below 50% to a level not seen since the start of the COVID-19 pandemic. The weighted average for auction clearance rates across the country was 47% last week, according to data from property analyst company Cotality. The firm attributes the fall to higher interest rates, a lack of buyer confidence amid the Iran war, and higher inflation. In sport, the Sydney Roosters have moved back to the top four of the NRL with a 27-8 defeat of Cronulla Sutherland at the Sydney Football Stadium. Brett Sprigg reports.
6: The Roosters controlled the game through the opening 40, but Sione Katoa scored after the break to keep the Sharks in it. But then two second-half tries to Mark Namongani Tawaze pushed the result beyond doubt, the Roosters ending the Sharks' four-game winning streak. Earlier in Melbourne, it was the Storm 42, Canberra 20, while the Warriors were too good for the Cowboys in Christchurch, winning 38 points to 20. Brett Sprigg, ABC Sports, Sydney.
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11: Good evening, nightlifers. Hope this Sunday evening finds you well. We've got a very interesting show for you tonight, and we are going to kick off talking about cannabis. Now, you'll know it's more legal in some parts of the world and indeed in Australia than others. In the US, for example, about half of its states have legalised cannabis for recreational use, while in Australia, medicinal cannabis is legal. In the ACT, though, you can possess cannabis for personal use. Well, with this patchwork of laws around the world regarding the legality of cannabis, researchers have been looking into what the impact is on cannabis use when it is freely available. We're going to explore their findings first up tonight in Sunday Night Science. Then... Yes, a story inspired by some of the conversations we were having last Sunday night during the quiz. I think it was Sunday. Does the full moon mean more mad and bad behaviour? Plenty of you swore that it does. There are certainly nights when the quiz has been a bit more hard to control than others, where we'll come off air and go, oh, I wonder if there was a full moon. Sometimes there has been. But look, is there any connection between the full moon and bad or unruly behaviour? We'll see if there's any science behind that thesis. In this week in history, we're off to the Pacific island of Guam. This week in 1898, the Spanish and Americans had a really quite minor squabble over who was going to control it. But look, it's a chance for us to get an understanding of the history of the island. It was occupied by Japan during World War II. It was where a Japanese soldier was found, you might know this story, refusing to surrender in 1972, 28 years after the end of World War II. We have a history quiz on its way. I'll tell you tonight's theme later, but I will give you a clue that it's going to be burning hot. And I wonder if you've heard of this brouhaha in South Korea, where Starbucks launched a marketing campaign that actually kind of seemed to be celebrating one of the country's worst days, harking back to a massacre in 1980 in which student protesters were killed by the country's military. We'll talk a bit about that, and then Danielle McGrain will have some new music for you.
10: Sunday Night Science.
11: Yeah, in the past 20 years or so, many countries have relaxed their laws on cannabis use. If you've been to the US lately, you might have checked out a cannabis dispensary. As more than half of the US states have legalised the sale of cannabis for recreational use, there's been a surge of stores opening looking to cash in on the green rush. What are the risks, though, of this very commercial approach? A new review led by Australian and international researchers has analysed the changes to cannabis policy around the world since the year 2000, and their findings were published in The Lancet this week. Now, shortly we'll be talking with Associate Professor Jani Leung from the University of Queensland, who's one of those researchers, about those changes, along with another study into the link between regular cannabis use and mental illness. But firstly, Dr. Jo Milton from the Science Media Research Centre is back to get us started. Hey, Joe, welcome back to Nightlife.
12: Hi, Suzanne. Great to be back.
11: Now, there have been a lot of changes to the laws around cannabis around the world. What does that say about society's attitude towards this particular drug?
12: Well, I think it shows just how much attitudes have softened in recent years, Suzanne. You think back to the reefer madness days of that film actually came out in the 30s. Cannabis was portrayed as this terrifying evil stuff that would drive you mad, turn you violent, completely ruin your life, or more likely, all three. Now, that scared people, of course, and fear shaped public opinion and drug laws for decades. So we finally started to get over that. But what's a bit of a worry, perhaps, is that while public attitudes have softened, cannabis has actually become much stronger. So levels of THC, the main psychoactive stuff in there, have increased loads. Back in the 60s and 70s, grass contained something like 3 to 5% THC. Now it can be as strong as 25% or even more. So public concern's gone down as the strength of the drug has really gone up. But that doesn't mean the old scare campaigns were right. Most of the claims made during that kind of reefer madness era weren't supported by evidence. It does mean we should be wary of swinging too far to the other extreme, though, and treating cannabis as if it was completely harmless. So I think that's kind of where we are now. We've moved away from the fear and stigma a bit, but we're also learning more about the real risks, particularly with this really high potency stuff.
11: Yeah, Joe, can you explain why it is higher potency? Is it being bred and grown that way, or is it just that you can now produce a product that legally has a higher potency when it goes onto that legal market?
12: So it's really from breeding. So particularly in the Netherlands, cannabis has been decriminalized since the 1970s. There were these very careful breeding programs that were selecting plants for the highest levels of THC. And they also tended to be selecting for lower levels of another compound in cannabis called CBD. Now, the issue there is that very high THC cannabis with very low CBD, we think, is linked to psychosis and to some other problems. So it seems like CBD in cannabis almost acts to kind of moderate the effects of the THC. So when you've got very, very high THC and very, very low CBD, you've got a higher risk of psychotic episodes.
11: So now, Joe, in Australia, medicinal cannabis is legal, and in the ACT, so is possession of personal recreational amounts. Have fears that this would lead to a surge in use been realised?
12: Well, I think people's worst fears haven't really been realised, so not really. Whenever cannabis laws are relaxed, there are these concerns that use will suddenly skyrocket. But that's not what we've generally seen, both in Australia and overseas. We've got a kind of much more mixed picture. So we can see some increases in use among some groups, but not some kind of overnight surge. Certainly here, since medicinal cannabis was legalised, that's expanded very rapidly. But that, of course, is for therapeutic reasons, so it's a little bit different from recreational use. The ACT is a particularly interesting case study because adults there can legally possess small amounts of cannabis and grow a small number of plants for personal use, but you can't buy it or sell it. So there's no commercialization there. And so far, there hasn't been evidence of an explosion in use following those reforms in the ACT. And of course, we have had that very long-term case study of the Netherlands. Like I said, they actually decriminalized cannabis in 1976, and rates of cannabis use there are the same or lower than in countries where it's prohibited. But it's about 8% of Dutch people use cannabis. It's more than 10% here in Australia.
11: So we have, of course, in Australia in recent years been talking more about medicinal cannabis. What are the benefits that people have experienced?
12: Yeah, so there's a bit of a range of different products for quite specific things rather than a kind of catch-all, all-purpose treatment. One of the strongest areas we've got evidence for is rare forms of severe epilepsy in kids. In those cases, we're using a purified form of that stuff, CBD, so that's the non-psychoactive compound, and that can reduce the number of seizures that these kids have. That's one of the kind of clearest, most well-established medical uses. We also use it for multiple sclerosis. It can help with muscle stiffness and spasms. And in cancer care, cannabis can ease the nausea that's caused by chemotherapy for some people, or it can help boost patients' appetites if they're struggling to eat. But actually here in Australia, the most common reason for a prescription is chronic pain. Now, that's a bit more complicated. Some people do report real relief, particularly for nerve pain, but we don't really have any conclusive results on whether it really, really helps. And there are other things like sleep and anxiety. A lot of people sort of say anecdotally that it helps, but the science is still catching up and it's not considered a first-line treatment. So that means you have to have tried the other treatment options and found that they don't really work before you can be prescribed cannabis. So it's definitely helpful for some people in some situations, but it's not the universal panacea some cannabis fans might have been hoping for. It really depends a lot on the condition, the product that you're using itself, the patient's individual response affects it too. So it makes sense that doctors have tended to approach it with caution.
11: I've got Dr. Joan Milton with me. Stick with us, Joe. We're going to bring in now Associate Professor Jani Leung, who is from the National Centre for Youth Substance Use Research at the University of Queensland. She's worked on the International Review of Cannabis Legalisation and is the lead author of

0: for study on cannabis use and mental health. Hi, Professor Long. Welcome to Nightlife.
1: Hi, thank you for having me.
0: Now, this review looked at policy changes between 2000 and 2025 around the world. Why is now a good time to look back on that?
1: Thank you. So now is a good time to do reviews because, yeah, as you have covered, and Joe, that a lot of places around different places in the world have been changing their cannabis laws and legalization status since the River Madness era. So we have started to accumulate evidence that can tell us what have been the public health impacts since the changes of the laws.
0: And so what have you been able to find when you have looked at those impacts? Are there any things that really jump out?
1: Yeah, that's right. So the laws can, it's not just a yes, no, legalize or not situation. It really is a whole spectrum from decriminalization to legalizing for just medicinal use, legalizing for recreational use, but no expansion of commercial markets or full-blown explosion of commercialized markets driven by industry. The evidence is strongest for when there is an industry interest market, commercialization market, then that's when we see most of the public health harms being emerged. So, for example, use in adults, in especially for people who are already using and using more frequently in high THC products increase. And we also see there is increased observations and incidence of hospital admissions and also emergency department, including children who have accidentally consumed edible products.
0: And so you're saying, are you, that that is particularly appearing in places where it's become more of a commercial industry than in places, for example, like the ACT, where you can grow a small amount for commercial use?
1: Yeah, that's right, yeah. So in ACT, we did not see the increase. So that's always a fear when policies makers talk about legalization. The fear is that, is everyone going to start using? And in ACT, we did not see that.
0: So when you talk about places where there was a real kind of commercial industry created, is that mainly in the United States and Canada that you'd be talking about?
1: Yeah, that's mainly the places, and that's what mainly where the public health negative impacts have been observed. Yeah. It's also where they have done it earlier, so we have more years of data to be able to analyze this data.
0: Yeah. So why do you think that in, I mean, perhaps actually first give us a sense, if you can, if you go to Canada or the US, how easy is it to buy cannabis? If I went as a visitor to one of the states, I think Colorado is one of them, for example, could I just rock up to a shop and buy some?
1: Yeah, it's very easy. And the medicinal route is easy as well, because in some of the states where it is still medicinal only model, which is the case in Australia right now. So in the States, it was very easy to even just call a number and then get a prescription, talk to a doctor, get a prescription, and then it can be delivered to you within the same day. So in Australia, we have medicinal cannabis legalized, and we have rules and regulations that is advertising is not allowed. And if people are accessing cannabis for medicinal use, they are supposed to have a health professional doctor work with them, assess their risk, discuss family history and other mental health comorbidities, and monitor how they're going and prescribe it that way. And as Joe said, the medicinal cannabis are supposed to be the high purified specific forms of cannabis that people might be using for specific medicinal reasons. But research in our center, led by high quality PhD students as well as postdocs in our center, are not finding that's the case.
0: I've got Associate Professor Jani Leung with me from the National Centre for Youth Substance Use and Use Research at the University.

0: of Queensland. Why do you think it is then that allowing it to be sold in shops has made such a difference? If you look at the US example, is it that these kind of checks and balances that might exist in Australia just aren't there at all?
1: Yeah, so there are different reasons behind why is it that being sold in shops. And the main reason is that when it's a business, when it's industry driven, then there are interests to sell more products to make more money.

0: the concerning factors that has come out of the studies that have been done sort of across how this has all changed is an increase in psychosis. What evidence of that did you find?
1: Yeah, so there is evidence are showing that there are increasing cannabis-related psychosis presentations in hospitals and emergencies coming up. It doesn't mean that everyone who uses cannabis have psychosis, and it doesn't mean that there's all these psychosis cases popping up everywhere in the population. But then we did see it in the hospital and emergency data. And other new finding from a review that our center led is that now, before it's more like cannabis, especially using the high THC stuff, probably causes psychosis. But our new review is showing more consistent. So we're now more sure that there is a causal relationship between cannabis use and psychotic symptoms. Especially if people are using daily or need daily more frequently and high THC products and when they're starting at a younger age.
0: And so how much of a problem is that in Australia? If that's something you are seeing in the people who are buying it in the United States and in Australia, obviously we've got this law where in most states it is illegal. In some it's decriminalised, and we've just got the ACT where you can have this legally small amount for possession. Are we seeing that all happening, that increase in psychosis here in Australia?
1: So at the moment, not. But why we're thinking about this as a problem in Australia, because as Joe mentioned, attitudes have been softening over time. So it doesn't match the product available in the market. So the product available in the market is getting more dangerous because higher THC levels are in the products now compared to before. But then compared to before, now, more and more people are saying that they support cannabis for legalization, and less people believe that regular use is high risk. So what we are worried about is for young people to go with this norm, and then cannabis will be especially risky for young people because their brain are still developing. At the same time, that's also when a lot of mental health conditions or mental distress is happening to the young brain. So what we really want to do is protect young people from being exposed to cannabis use.
0: Are people, for example, Professor Leung, in the ACT who are perhaps, you know, growing a couple of plants, are they also, because of breeding, going to be having the same kind of high THC levels that we've been talking about? Or is that mainly happen if you've got a really big kind of semi-professional setup?
1: Well, we don't have the data so far to answer that question. But what we can see from national data is that we didn't see an explosion of people increasing in their use. What we actually saw is there were less people using in ACT after the laws changed, but sometimes the national data might go up and down a little bit. We need more years of data to know if people are using less, or if less people are using, or if people are using more, and what are the longer-term impacts that has been going on in the public health system.
0: So having a look at this, well, as you're saying, the evidence is coalescing much more strongly to say that, you know, cannabis use is causing psychosis, and this is particularly dangerous for young people. If there is a push in other states to make cannabis more available legally, do you think that there should be a real pause on that? I mean, would you encourage, for example, the ACT government to reconsider its legal position?
1: Yeah, so we can definitely have to think more carefully about how to legalize and how to protect public health based on data and lessons we have learned from overseas of different policies. And then before any changes being made, aiming to protect young people. But in addition to having the policies in place, what we also need is enforcing the policies. So an example is the example that I mentioned before.

0: where for medicinal cannabis, we are supposed to be not allowed to advertise it, but then there are advertisements being seen by people online. And also, actually, when I was driving the other day, I saw it on a billboard. So, yeah, enforcing the laws, if we have regulations in place to public health, we need to also enforce them. And in addition, we also need to take into consideration what the people who are actually affected by it tells us. So we need the policies and research to involve and get advice from people with lived experience, including people who are using cannabis, or people, families, and friends who have been affected, or have people who they love are being affected, to be in on this together, because we need policies that are useful in serving the people that it's supposed to be for.
1: I'm talking with Associate Professor Jani Leung. Now, Greg on the SMS says, I was a regular recreational smoker of cannabis in the 80s. The potency of the plant in the 80s was a lot weaker than today's product, which is grown under lights 20 hours a day. I've seen the effect of cannabis on people's mental health as the effects of its increased strength become more apparent. I recommend people grow their own product and avoid hydroponic growing cannabis. It's great for reducing inflammation in limb joints as you age, but it's not great for mental clarity. It is impressive, though, for treating epilepsy seizures, says Greg. He says, user beware. Also, a phone call from Wayne in Hornsby. Wayne, you've also been smoking pot for quite a long time.
2: Yeah, hi. How you going?
1: Yeah, hi. What point do you want to make?
2: Yeah, it's the hydroponic thing. Yeah, if the government could just naturalise, legalise naturally grown marijuana, it'd be far better. It's the hydroponics that turns people psycho because it's full of chemicals.
1: Mm.
2: Yeah, but there's nothing wrong with natural grown marijuana.
1: Mm. So when we say the chemicals, Wayne, do you know what they are? I mean, we've got the issue that we've been talking about of that the new cannabis is a lot more potent in the high levels of THC, but are you talking about additional chemicals?
2: Yeah, because they had growing stuff to make this stuff grow quick. Yeah, it's just not lights. They spray stuff with it. You know, it's just not grown. Natural marijuana is nothing wrong with it, really. Yeah, but it's because I've been smoking it for 45 years, and I know sometimes I get some, and it tastes horrible. It's just yuck, and it gives me a headache, and it makes me feel crook. You know.
1: Mm.
2: And it's because it's the chemical, and it's just, you know the stuff. You know natural grown pot, and you know the chemical grown pot.
1: Yeah.
2: You know what I mean?
1: Yeah. All right.
2: So the government's got to sort of regulate, yeah?
1: Yeah.
2: I don't know how they do it, but yeah.
1: Let me take that back to Professor Jani Leung, who we're talking to, Associate Professor Leung. Is that correct that it's not just the increased potency of the THC, but there are other chemicals in cannabis that is being kind of produced at commercial values?
0: Our research didn't cover that, so I can't comment on that. But I think it's important to get the experience from people who have actually used the product and grown the product, because I think there are a lot of variations in what products are available. So the products that are supposed to be for medicinal use, when we did research to interview people who are using cannabis for medicinal purpose, yet they are not using the products that are designed or being prescribed for medicinal use. Some of them are accessing recreational cannabis for medicinal purpose, and most of the people are using for both reasons as well. So also in addition to one of the points that you were making before, Suzanne, in the United States, there were some people, reports of people who have smoked cannabis in the 80s, and then they have maybe kids left home, and then they are reconsidering the hobby. And there has been a lot of cases of older adults or people who have revisited the hobby then getting in trouble because the products are no longer what they were before, and they were buying it from the shop.
1: Now, many people, as we've saying, medical cannabis is a part of the whole debate as well. You were also involved in a study looking at its use for anxiety, sleep disorders and depression. What did that study find?
0: Yeah, the study was a systematic review looking at all the RCTs or randomized controlled trial evidence on the effectiveness of cannabis for treating different mental disorders. So why are we looking at randomized controlled trials, the RCTs, is because any treatment, any medicines before it's recommended on the shelves, they go through rigorous testing and trials to test it against other treatments as well as placebo to compare how effective they are. And in the study, we find that there are evidence for some conditions, for example, for sleep, for people with insomnia, for some symptoms of cannabis use disorder and some autism traits, symptoms. We didn't find evidence for supporting depression. We didn't find good evidence for supporting anxiety. And we are worried about that because cannabis is often reported to be used for anxiety and depression. And so there's no strong evidence for that. But on the contrary as well, we know that they're linked. So people who use cannabis a lot, they tend to report higher depressive or anxiety symptoms. In the evidence review, we didn't find a strong evidence that is completely causal. So then our evidence is not saying that cannabis use is causing depression and anxiety only in that way. It could be the other way, that people with depression and anxiety could be using cannabis to help with their symptoms. It could also be some shared genetic factors or some other shared risk factors that make people be more likely to use cannabis as well as experience anxiety and depression. But the worry is also that we have people who are with lived experience working with us on the research, and they have expressed that they also noticed that when they're using cannabis, it could be impacting them in their mental health symptoms in a negative way. We heard that from clinicians as well, working with patients. So sometimes when people are using the cannabis, in the shorter term, they might feel some relief, sometimes psychological symptoms. But yeah, we also ask in the long term, it might be making it worse.
1: Well, there is a lot for us to consider. Associate Professor Jani Lung, thanks so much for joining us on Nightlife tonight to talk through some of these findings.
0: Thank you so much for having me.
1: Jani Lung is from the National Centre for Youth Substance Use Research at the University of Queensland. Now, before I go back to Joe Milton, a couple of comments and a couple of calls. This from Jason, who says, my first psychosis was triggered by marijuana in 1980 when I was 20. It also makes me depressed and paranoid. But someone else is saying, as a daily smoker since I was 14, I'm now 44, never had any mental problems. You can grow hydroponics without the chemicals. Harry says, well, hydroponic marijuana is grown using exactly the same chemicals, i.e. nutrients, that are used in every other hydroponic venture, strawberries, tomatoes. The idea that hydroponic cannabis is somehow toxic is absolute garbage, says Harry. Let's have a quick chat with Billy. Evening, Billy.
3: Good evening. How are you going today?
1: Good. Now, are you a cannabis smoker?
3: Yes, I am. And I would just like to say that I use it as a positive thing because I find I have depression and I have panic attacks, and sometimes I'm low a lot from being depressed. However, smoking the cannabis will make me brighten up and then go do positive things. So it makes me go to the beach, makes me go for a walk, makes me want to do exercise, makes me want to make myself better. So When I didn't have cannabis, I was depressed. I went through a lot of things, blah, blah, blah, whatever. But I was depressed, and then I really struggled, and I struggled on antidepressants. They were terrible, foggy, lost, really, really bad. So then I tried the cannabis and suggested by my friends, and I tried it. And I tell you, it makes me positive. Then I go do positive things because it overrides the depression and my...

0: downness, yes, and it just makes me go, right, now I've just had that, and it's as quick as one puff of a cigarette. I mean, you know, when I watch people smoke cigarettes, I think, oh my God, that's a lot of puffs. One puff, and that's it. Three minutes later, you're off.
1: Yeah, so you found something, Billy, that it is really works for you. Thanks for your contribution. Jeff, you just want to raise the issue of driving when you're under the influence of medicinal cannabis.
2: Yeah, look, I couldn't find the reference to a fatal accident here in WA, Perth Metro. I think it was in the last, would be in the last 2 months, definitely, of a person that was driving under the influence of drugs. And I'm pretty sure it was cannabis. And I just did a quick Google and they reckon nationally it's probably 13% of deaths, of road deaths, could be attributed to drug driving. We've got enough problems with alcohol driving. Don't let another genie out of the bottle.
1: All right. I think there was some discussion, perhaps it was in New South Wales, about actually introducing a legal limit that you could have in your system when you were driving. And perhaps someone might like to correct me on that if I've got that wrong. But Jeff, you reckon, no, you don't want, you wouldn't like to see that at all?
2: No, not at all. Look, Victoria can't even provide drug kits for their road patrols at the moment because they haven't got enough money. But that's probably a function of Victoria's fiscal irresponsibility. So if they can't even provide enough drug tests to test people on the road, then what chance have the rest of us regular drivers got of staying safe?
1: All right, Jeff, thanks a lot for your contribution. A couple more SMSs, then I'll have a yarn with Joe. Marion said, I used cannabis oil with THC for very bad arthritis pain because I can't take opiates. They suppress my breathing badly. It helped a lot, but my prescribing doctor stopped her clinic. I don't know where to get informed treatment. Someone else saying prescription medicinal cannabis is actually pretty well controlled in the Australian market via the TGA. Joe, a lot of people obviously, well, there are clearly a lot of people who are smoking cannabis, but from what we have heard from Associate Professor Jani Long, should we, you know, do we still have a long way to go to understand just how it affects our mental health?
3: There is still quite a long way to go. As Jani sort of said, we know a bit about the links with psychosis, but those other links with mental health are much harder to tease out because mental health is so complicated. So there's that, you know, do people use cannabis and that causes depression, or are people depressed and that causes them to use cannabis? And it's really hard to kind of figure out which direction that relationship's going in. We also don't fully understand how things like different strains, doses, patterns of use all affect long-term mental health outcomes. And I think, you know, one thing that's clear from our callers today is that, you know, different people can have very different experiences taking the same substance. So it really highlights the fact that it comes down to individual variation as well.
1: Joe, thanks so much for being with us on Nightlife once again for a very interesting conversation. Appreciate your time.
3: That's a pleasure, Suzanne.
1: There's Dr. Joe Milton, who is from the Australian Science Media Centre. Yes, now Lockie's just checked it out. The New South Wales government has introduced legislation to exempt fully licensed drivers taking prescribed medicinal cannabis from automatic drug driving penalties, allowing them to legally drive with THC levels below a specific threshold without fear of an immediate fine or license suspension. Because I know this has been an issue that a lot of people who have been using medicinal cannabis have been quite worried about, you know, does it impede their ability to drive legally? Thank you for all your correspondence on that. Something else which I dare say you'll have something to say about is the one we're going to do next. I think it was last Sunday's history quiz, and somehow this came up and people were texting in about the concept of the full moon and its impact on behaviour. Does it in fact make us behave badly? What is going on there? What do you think? 1-300-800-222. And, well, actually, let's get into it now. Perhaps we don't have time for a song. Yeah, there was a full moon rising actually on Monday night. I wonder if you noticed strange behaviour that night as well. For centuries, people have, and I've just realised, I've begun the introduction to this topic without actually making sure that I can see my guest on the line, which is a little bit silly of me.

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1: Before the sun rises, your local ABC team are starting their day getting ready to help you start yours. 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
0: Okay, on with the show. Do you know the word lunatic actually comes from the Latin lunaticus? It means of the moon or moonstruck. Many emergency hospital staff, police officers, bartenders, veterinarians would swear to you things do get crazier during a full moon. And often we do find that the full moon nights can be a little rowdy on the quiz. So how much of this idea comes from folklore, psychology, and our tendency to see patterns where we expect to see them? What do you think? What have you observed happening during a full moon? 1-300-800-222. Now, here to illuminate us is Wayne Petherick. He's a forensic criminologist and senior lecturer in criminology at the University of Southern Queensland. Hello, Wayne. Thanks for joining us.
2: Good evening. You're welcome. Thanks for having me.
0: Now, how did you end up investigating whether there were links between criminal behaviour and full moons?
2: Well, I mean, it's something I've always been sort of interested in. Obviously, every full moon, there's discussions about it, but it really became a bit more of a primary interest, I guess, when I was writing a book on homicide. And one of the things in it was, does the full moon make people commit homicide more than at other lunar phases? So I ended up looking into all of the research dating back, you know, now 50 years or so, and was able to draw some pretty good conclusions from that.
0: All right. Well, take us through them. Why is the full moon so often linked to crime, antisocial behaviour and other forms of unusual human behaviour?
2: Well, there's a couple of different ideas that are sort of floating about. And the predominant one is that it's the old gravity hypothesis, that because the moon has an effect on the oceans and the oceans are water and humans are mostly water, then the moon will have some type of gravitational effect on a human as well. And that will lead them to behave in certain ways or perhaps different ways than they normally would.
0: Okay, and does the moon's gravitational pull actually have an impact on our bodies?
2: Not really, no. Basically, because gravity, the physics of it is that gravity is affected by size and distance. So a small object that's far away will have very little gravitational effect on another object. But something like the moon, that it's quite large, and the ocean, that is also quite large, the distance doesn't have as much of a pronounced effect there. So the moon can actually have a gravitational effect on the Earth's water. But what's interesting is that a mother holding a baby has more of a gravitational effect on the baby than the moon does on the mother.
0: Wow. Now, have you ever spoken to police officers or corrections staff who were convinced that the moon does change behaviour? Because so many people have this story.
2: Absolutely, yeah. And I did read with interest some of the comments on the conversation article I wrote a little while ago on this very topic. And I have been live on air a couple of times during full moons and people call in. And one of the most interesting ones I found on the conversation article was a gentleman who used to be a police officer who swore his entire career that there was more crimes during a full moon. He ended up doing his PhD on it with over, I think, 20 years of data from, you know, official formal Queensland Police data, and found there was literally no effect at all on crime.
0: So why had he been so convinced of it, Wayne?
2: Well, I think there's sometimes it's a bit of a self-fulfilling prophecy. If we believe that we're more likely to find something, we're more likely to go and look for that something. So if we believe there's going to be more crime, we might be on the lookout for more crime. So it's kind of like an expectation bias. The other thing is there is a distinct possibility, and I know a couple of police officers I've talked to in the past said they would often roster more police on during those full moon periods. And what's going to happen there is if you've got more police out in the community, they're going to find more crime. They're going to be, because there's more people there to notice it.
0: Wayne Petherick is here, a forensic criminologist and senior lecturer in criminology at the University of Southern

0: Queensland. What do you think nightlife is? What have you seen? Now, Alex says, during the full moon at our place, the possums are a lot more active on the roof, often seen trading in small berries amongst each other. There would be some things, Wayne, which could be explained quite plausibly by a full moon, couldn't they? I mean, it does make it easier for animals to see their way around at night, for example.
1: Absolutely, but it also makes it easier to see things like food. And if we can sort of relate that to perhaps a criminal behaviour, say property crimes, for example, things like burglaries and stealing from vehicles and stuff like that, criminals like a little bit of light because they like to be able to see as they go about their job. They don't like it when it's completely pitch black because it's very difficult to see anything, but they don't necessarily like it, you know, when there's too much light. So that sort of partial type effect there could lead to people committing more property crimes because they're out during those times of illumination, which is the same reason why people used to go hunting during full moons, was because animals would be out looking for their prey. And they would also be able to see with natural illumination and not need any sort of artificial light.
0: So presumably before electric lighting was introduced, the full moon would probably have had a much more significant impact on human activity at night than it does today.
1: Well, perhaps and perhaps not. I mean, if you look at the timing of things like large festivals, they're very often timed around the full moon. And so there is perhaps a small effect that we see from those full moon periods with an increase in things like public disorder, perhaps minor assaults and stuff like that. Because if you've got more people out and congregating together, probably consuming alcohol, you're more likely to have those kinds of minor scuffles and altercations between people as well. So it's not the moon directly, it's the indirect effect that during those moonlit nights, people are more likely to be out using public spaces.
0: Wayne Petherick is here. What do you think about the impact of the full moon? 1-300-800-222. So where did this belief that the full moon affects human behaviour first come from? Has it been around for an awfully long time?
1: Oh, geez, yeah. I mean, we're going quite a ways back in history now. The Greeks, the Romans, the Mesopotamians, they all had a belief in a lunar cycle. I mean, the Greeks, some of the planets are named after the Greeks. I believe Jupiter and Mars were named because people in ancient civilizations often looked at celestial bodies, a star and the stars and the moon and stuff like that, and they thought that they were the celestial embodiments of deities, of gods.
0: Now, Wayne, hang on for me, because I just want to bring Suresh Rajan in. Now, you used to be involved, I think, Suresh, in epilepsy research or work. Just tell us a bit about what you did and what you noticed.
2: Yeah, I was the CEO of Epilepsy WA for a number of years here in Perth. And one of the things that we found was that mothers, and it's very interesting listening to what Wayne's saying about the lack of statistical correlation between the crime figures and the full moon. But we, anecdotally, we would always find that at the time of the full moon, epileptic seizures would actually show a marked increase. So we would have mothers ringing us and saying, yes, we've had seizures. My child had seizures most of last night when it was the full moon. And in the early days, they did find that there was a significant correlation, but subsequent studies have indicated no statistical correlation. Certainly anecdotally, we found that there was, a lot of the mothers were telling us that, yes, there was a significant increase in seizures. And it could be a

0: triggered by the amount of light that is shone onto the face of the person. So, for example, people will can be triggered to have seizures if they're looking at a computer screen, for example, and they think that it might be that because of on the night of the full moon, you're going to have a significant light, and that might trigger the seizure as well.
1: And so, Suresh, would you expect that, I mean, you said they haven't been able to find any kind of actual statistical correlation. Mm. Are you kind of convinced in your bones that it is the case? And, I mean, as you're saying, it seems to make sense.
0: Sorry, Susanna, just dropped out there. You were just asking about the statistical correlation.
1: Well, I was saying, you know, from what you've heard and observed, even though there are no hard and fast figures, are you kind of convinced that there is an impact on the moon on epilepsy?
0: Yeah, look, I think some of the things that they have found may well be statistically significant are what they call pseudo-seizures. So, again, it's that what Wayne was talking about in terms of the self-fulfilling prophecies, you know, it might be that they were expecting to have seizures, and these may be pseudo-seizures, which aren't the full-blown epileptic seizures, but they are still seizures, but they're non-epileptic seizures. So they still trigger like they are seizures, and they're pseudo-seizures. So that might there might be a correlation there that that should be explored in more detail, I would have thought.
1: Suresh, thank you for giving us a call and telling us about this. Now, Lou says, I think it's superstition. Every nurse I've quizzed about not liking night work on a full moon has said the same. They think the patients are more likely to play up. However, I say superstition because the moon is also full during the daytime, which is an excellent point. Wayne Petherick is with us. Wayne, did you find any areas? I mean, we just heard about the potential link between full moon and epilepsy. I did understand that there perhaps has been a study in which bipolar patients may have experienced something on full moon nights too. Did you actually come across any research in which the moon did have an impact on any part of our health?
2: There are studies that have sort of looked into things like the impact of less light and more light on things like circadian rhythms and hormonal regulation, the activities of, you know, the glandular system in the body and stuff. So there have been some investigations for its effect on those systems. And it's interesting that you do mention bipolar because there is some there are some studies in psychology that do tend to show admissions to psychiatric or psychological facilities during a full moon for some types of disorders do actually increase. So there is some evidence there to suggest not crime, but psychological disorder perhaps might manifest itself more during those full moon periods.
1: Joel says, having worked on taxi ranks some 15 years ago, I observed people behaving differently on a full moon night compared to other nights. I mean, I think too, Wayne, if you're out in the streets on a full moon night, there's kind of a sense of, more of a sense of magic perhaps. Like sometimes there is something in the air that's not perhaps, you know, attributable in fact to the full moon, but you might feel a different way because of it. I don't know whether that's going to inspire you to commit more crimes or behave more badly. Wayne, what about stories about werewolves and other moon-related transformations? Did you happen to come across any of the kind of origins of those stories?
2: I mean, a lot of those are very deeply embedded in local sort of myth and lore. There are, you know, a lot of these stories have emerged from periods in history when our understanding of the universe is not quite as advanced as it is today. And so there were lots of things that were interpreted. Somebody had gone out at night and had been, you know, attacked by some type of wild animal. Then the story would become that, you know, there was a man-beast stalking the citizens of this small English town sort of thing. And that's where a lot of those stories tended to come from.
1: Well, Wayne, thank you very much for joining us tonight and just exploring a bit further this idea about the impacts of the full moon on our behaviour. Excellent to talk to you, and you be careful the next time there is a full moon.
2: I will watch my back for sure.
1: Thanks. There's Wayne Petherick. Wayne is a forensic criminologist and senior lecturer in criminology at the University of Southern Queensland.

Queensland. Chris in the Southern Waters says, we've been describing confirmation bias, normally unintentional, but starting out with a long-held folklore opinion or theory often leads to collecting only evidence that supports the theory. Interesting to hear that an actual rigorous academic study has disproved the folklore. Lekinbara, who has been a sex worker and corrections officer, said, yeah, I'm very sceptical about this, thinks it's confirmation bias as well. Now, Johnny said, I think we should combine the topics of the night and ask the real question. What about the Bennett's proved the folklore? Lekinbara, who has been a sex worker and corrections officer, said, yeah, I'm very sceptical about this, thinks it's confirmation bias as well. Now, Johnny said, I think we should combine the topics of the night and ask the real question. What about the benefits of smoking cannabis on the night of a full moon? John, thank you very much. Let's have some Creedence Clearwater revival. Celebrate the full moon musically. Although this one is a bad moon, so be careful of it.

0: Creedence Clearwater Revival with Bad Moon Rising. Brad had wanted to know about the origin of the word lunatic. Yeah, I did mention at the beginning, but I mention it again. It comes from the Latin lunaticus, meaning of the moon or moonstruck. So there's certainly a link between the way that over time we have associated lunacy and the moon, isn't there? Peter says, I managed pubs years ago. I knew when it was a full moon just by the type of customer and the level of trouble and if it was hot weather, says Peter. You know, Lockie, I reckon we should start taking note of our more unruly quizzes and see if we can get any anecdotal evidence to suggest that they are a little crazier and a little rowdier on the nights of the full moon. We've got the latest ABC News coming up. Hopefully it won't be a rowdy one tonight, but you never know. Sometimes they can be the funnest. We've got the latest ABC News coming up. We are going to the Pacific island of Guam after the latest news. It's a significant day in their history when the island, well, changed hands between the Spanish and the Americans. But we're going to learn more about its indigenous people and some of its more recent history too.
1: ABC News with Andrew Kaloupas. The United States and Iran are due to hold direct talks in Switzerland in coming hours as they try to extend a ceasefire into a long-term peace deal. Iran yesterday closed the Strait of

0: Hormuz in response to ongoing attacks by Israel on Hezbollah in Lebanon. The US military says the strait is open, with dozens of vessels passing through. On his arrival in Switzerland, the American Vice President, J.D. Vance, said he hoped to make progress initially on key issues.
1: I can only be there for a day or two. I think we're going to hopefully make progress on the nuclear issue, make progress on the Lebanon ceasefire issue.
0: Israel's Defense Minister Israel Katz says Israeli soldiers are free to act without restriction to eliminate threats in Lebanon, despite a ceasefire being in place with Iran-backed Hezbollah. The ceasefire came into effect on Friday after months of escalating violence, but at least 20 people have since died in strikes, which Israel says were retaliatory. Mr. Katz says Israeli troops will remain in what he calls a security zone in southern Lebanon, despite US pressure to halt the conflict amid fears it could undermine the potential peace deal between the US and Iran. Opposition frontbencher Ted O'Brien says winding back the fuel excise discount is a practical step. The federal government has confirmed the cut to the fuel excise, which has reduced petrol prices by 32 cents a litre and will halve to 16 cents a litre for a month from the 1st of July. Mr. O'Brien says the decision to taper the discount is sensible.
2: Yeah, credit to them. I think it's a practical step. It's good insurance. I'm glad it hasn't been set for too much longer. I think the real test for them is whether or not they find budget offsets to pay for it. Previously, they didn't do that, which is why we see inflation continuing to rage in Australia.
0: The Russian-appointed governor of occupied Crimea has suspended fuel sales to the public and businesses in response to growing Ukrainian attacks on supply lines and energy infrastructure. The BBC's Nick Beek reports from Kyiv.
3: Moscow-appointed officials in occupied Crimea had already introduced limits on the sale of fuel, but this appears to be the most significant restriction so far. Petrol will be reserved for the military and for government agencies only. Russian officials said four people were killed in the latest strikes in the peninsula. Ukrainian officials said nine people had been killed in Russian attacks over the past 24 hours. Ukraine's drone strikes are having an impact beyond Crimea. This week there was a major attack on a refinery in Moscow, for which the Kremlin has promised to retaliate.
0: Conservative think tank director Colin Harkin has quit the Liberal Party, saying it's lost its core values. Andy Yu reports her resignation comes a week after she attended a fundraiser for One Nation.
4: In an email to Liberal members, Colleen Harkin says she's been concerned about the party's direction for years, but has hung on to try to restore core principles. The education director of the Institute of Public Affairs says she has the greatest respect for party president Tony Abbott and former president Brian Loughnane, but their leadership can't compensate for a lack of policy conviction. Ms Harkin ran for the Liberals in 2022 in the federal seat of McNamara in Melbourne and lost to Labor. She told the ABC a few days ago a One Nation fundraiser she attended had a diverse attendance, including high-profile business people.
0: The South Australian government has established mobile laboratories to prepare for the arrival of the deadly H5 bird flu strain. The highly infectious disease has killed millions of birds and mammals around the world, and Australia's first case was confirmed in a migratory seabird in Western Australia on Saturday. So far, the South Australian government says the strain hasn't been detected in the state. Environment Minister Emily Burke says the mobile labs will be able to be sent to suspected cases to test for the disease on the ground.
5: To make sure that we have the knowledge on the ground as quickly as possible. We need to do this because we want to get those answers to people so that we can make sure that we can act as quickly as possible.
0: And Victoria's world-famous Bells Beach, southwest of Melbourne, has been closed after a whale carcass washed up on the beach earlier today. Surfers have been told to avoid the area, with authorities saying the tide could drag the carcass back out to sea. ABC News.
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2: Nightlifers, welcome to our second hour on this Sunday night. In just a moment, we're heading off to the Pacific island of Guam. You're going to be learning a bit about its history. It's actually really interesting, particularly what went on during World War II on the island of Guam and its current situation. We'll also catch up with Callie Buchanan for an instalment of Big Country Small World. I have a history quiz for you. It is going to be a burning hot sizzling kind of history quiz tonight, but I will tell you exactly what the theme is when we get there. We're also going to head to South Korea to talk about a real mess that the company Starbucks has got itself into with some very strange marketing decisions. And there will also be some new music coming your way right at the end of the show, brought to you by, well, Nightlife's former executive producer, the lovely Danielle McGrain.
3: I have a dream.
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10: This week in history.
2: Well, I wonder if you dream of owning a piece of paradise, perhaps your own Pacific island, or you're not alone. Guam is such a place. It's located about 2,200 kilometres north of Papua New Guinea, and while the waters that lap its shores are calm, the island's modern history has been anything but. This week marks the anniversary of the capture of Guam by the US from Spain in 1898. It was one of the shortest military campaigns in US history. They seized the island in just under an hour without a single shot being fired. That event transformed Guam's future and has tied it to the United States for more than a century. Well, tonight we're going to look at the history of Guam since that fateful day and also its place in the Pacific today. Now, Dr. Michael Bevacqua is a Chamorro scholar and author. He's taught Guam history and the Chamorro language at the University of Guam for 10 years and is also a curator at the Guam Museum. Now, I understand, Michael, I'm going to say Hafade, which means hello. Did I get that correct?
11: Oh, yes. Thank you. And Hafade to you too.
2: Hafade. Okay. Welcome to Nightline. Tam, paint a picture for us, Michael, about Guam as a place.
11: Oh, well. So there is a song that says Guam is good, Guam is hot, Guam is just such a little spot. And so Guam is about 220 square miles. Wherever you are, you're just a few minutes from the beach and beautiful sandy beaches, jungles filled with history, ancient remains of the villages of our ancestors, the ancient Chamorros. But you are just as likely to see coconut trees on Guam as you are to see U.S. military fences. And so it's part of the reality of Guam is that it is a beautiful tourist paradise. It's the home of the indigenous people, my people, the Chamorro people, but it's also a strategic U.S. military base as well.
2: And we might get into that a bit more. Now, and this is something we were wondering in the office. What do you call someone from Guam? If someone in Australia is an Australian, what do you call the people from Guam?
11: And so an indigenous person, of course, is a Chamorro. Mm-hmm. But it is common to call anybody from Guam, regardless of their ethnicity, a Guamanian.
2: Guamanian. Okay. Mm. Well, let's go back to before Europeans arrived. Who are the Chamorro people? When did their ancestors first settle in Guam?
11: And so the Chamorro people settled the Marianas about 4,000 years ago. And that settlement is one of the earliest in the entire Pacific. And so there's still some debate about where our earliest ancestors came from. Did they come from Indonesia? Did they come from the Philippines? DNA evidence provides new clues. And so pottery evidence, linguistic evidence, all of these things have, give us some insight. But more and more, we're leaning towards the idea that about four millennia ago, people came in canoes over 1,000.

0: miles from somewhere in Indonesia.
1: And Michael, these are obviously your ancestors. Well, what can you tell us about Chamorro society before outside contact?
0: Oh, and so Chamorro society, of course, across millennia would have undergone many different changes. And so some of these changes, we can't know a lot about because of the disruptions in oral history, the lack of written records. But we do get a good picture of what Chamorro society looked like a few hundred years ago, right before Spanish colonization took place. And Chamorro society was one in which many people lived atop what are called latte stones. And so these are stone megaliths, broken in, that were built into two pieces, the capstone and then the pillar. And so a latte could be 3 feet tall. The tallest are 16 feet tall. And on these megaliths, Chamorros elevated their homes off the ground. Chamorro society at that time also was a seafaring society. And so for those families that lived in villages along the coast, canoe culture was very important, and Chamorro sailed and had trade relationships with other islands, throughout the Marianas, other islands in Micronesia. And Chamorro culture was a matrilineal culture. And so your female, your relatives through your mother, through your mother's mother and your grandmother, these were your most important relatives. And this is something that actually shocked the priests when they arrived, is that the Chamorro women had an incredible amount of authority compared to what European women did. Chamorro women controlled the home. Chamorro women had control over their bodies sexually. And so, yes, there was a lot of differences at that time that Europeans, priests in particular, didn't appreciate when they first arrived several centuries ago.
1: I've got Dr. Michael Bevakwa here, a Chamorro scholar and author. He's taught Guam history and the Chamorro language at the University of Guam for 10 years and is a curator at the Guam Museum. Now, Ferdinand Magellan and his crew were the first Europeans who arrived in Guam in 1521. Was Guam one of the first Pacific islands encountered by the Europeans?
0: Oh, yes. In terms of sort of the Pacific Islands, Guam is the first inhabited island that sort of Europeans encounter, and then later it is the first that is colonized. And so, when Ferdinand Magellan, when he is attempting to circumnavigate the globe, when they're attempting to cross the Pacific, their hubris does them in a certain way, because they anticipate that trying to cross this new ocean for Europeans will, just take a few weeks. Getting from one end of the Pacific to the other actually ends up taking several months. And so by the time that they're crossing this big unknown expanse of blue, they are low on food, they are getting sick, they are low on morale. And so by the time that they encounter Guam and the Marianas Islands, they are ecstatic. And the first thing that they actually see when they encounter Guam is a fleet of canoes, sakman as we call them. And so the first sight that Magellan has, and we see it through his scribe, is actually they marvel at the seafaring prowess of the Chamorro people. One phrase in particular comes to mind, that the canoes of the Chamorro people leap from wave to wave like dolphins, and they surround Magellan and his ships, and just in time they offer vegetables, fruit, water, fish, all sorts of things to Magellan and his weary crew, who are very much in need of sustenance and some support after their longer than expected journey.
1: Now, Michael,
0: Of course,
1: that
0: this.
1: sounds like a nice first encounter, but things quickly go southwards, don't they?
0: Oh, yes, definitely. And so, of course, Magellan and his men, they eat this food, they take it, but it's customary across the islands that, if you're going to take something, you must offer something in return. And so Chamorros, after having all of their hospitality taken, they receive nothing in return from Magellan and his men. And so they climb aboard Magellan's ships. They look for things that they

0: can take. They're fascinated. It's very likely that Chamorros at that time were already familiar with metal because they immediately are drawn to it, because knowing that this is something of value. And whereas Magellan's scribe, Pigafetta, portrays Magellan and his men as victims who were simply defending themselves, that the Chamorros were thieves. Some of Magellan's sailors, however, basically say that Magellan and his men were afraid of being overpowered. They were sickly, and that the Chamorros were stronger, and so on. But ultimately, violence breaks out. Chamorros flee the ships. Magellan goes ashore the next day, burns down a village, kills at least seven Chamorros, and Magellan is actually chased away. Chased away onto his next destination by Chamorros, who hold up the bodies of their relatives that he has killed. And so, in the initial encounter here, Magellan and his men call the island of Guam Isla de las Velas Latinas, the island of Latin sails, marveling at the canoes. But after the exchange of violence, they curse Guam with the name Isla de los Ladrones, the island of thieves. A name that sticks for hundreds of years.
1: So Spain obviously has marked Guam on the map, and in the 17th century, Spain formally colonized Guam. Why was its location so valuable to Spain? Why was Spain keen to colonize Guam?
0: And so initially, Spain's interest in Guam was largely religious. There wasn't a lot of value to Guam in terms of spices, in terms of gold. It was really religious. The Jesuits, in particular, a man named San Vitoris, he was interested in bringing Catholicism to Guam, saving the souls of the natives there, and he had enough pull back home in Spain to make it happen. And so Guam remained somewhat important because it was on the route of the Manila galleon trade, the Manila Acapulco galleon trade for a time. But then, for much of the Spanish period, Guam was not economically important because the Spanish colonies in the Americas gained their independence, and Spain, as an empire, began to decline substantially. And so there was discussions, by the late 1700s, by the 1800s, about just letting Guam go or what should happen to Guam, because Spain's days as an empire was numbered by that point.
1: You're on Nightlife on ABC Radio. It's This Week in History. We're talking, well, the date that we're basing history on tonight is the American occupation of Guam, but we're just doing a little bit of looking at the history before that in Guam with Dr. Michael Bevacqua, who's a Chamorro scholar and author. He's taught Guam University and he's a curator at the Guam Museum. So, Michael, what impact did Spanish rule then have on the Chamorro people? How did they fare during that time that Spain was trying to, proselytized to the locals?
0: Oh, Spain had a huge, dramatic, and traumatic impact on Chamorro life. Spain brings priests into the island, and there are several decades of sporadic conflict, the Chamorro-Spanish wars, in which Chamorros largely resist the Catholic presence in their lives. And in fact, at that time, the Marianas Islands are the most dangerous place in the world for Jesuit priests because of the warfare that is happening at that time. Ultimately, Chamorros do not win these wars, and the Spanish Empire Catholicism wins, and Chamorros are forced to adapt to this new religion and hybridize it to their own sort of ancestral beliefs. And by the start of the 1800s, Chamorro life has become much more Hispanicized, but very much in an island way nonetheless. And so Chamorros by that time have started to wear clothes, whereas their ancestors a few generations earlier went largely naked. Chamorros still speak their native language, but now, for example, the ancient Austronesian numbers Hatsa, Hu, Gua, Tulu, Fat, Fat have been replaced with Uno, Dos, Tres, Cuatro, which we still use up until today. And even the diet of the Chamorro people changes at this time because of the close connection where Guam falls under the control or the authority of the Philippines. And so Guam and the Philippines and the Mexico connection mean that food changes. So tortillas, or as we call them, tatitzas, come into the Chamorro diet, for example. And then even something as simple as cockfighting becomes very popular at this time through sort of the cultural changes during the Spanish period. And one of the biggest changes, though, is of course that while Chamorros initially resist Catholicism, by the end of the Spanish period, Chamorros are almost entirely Catholic and faithfully Catholic.
1: And does that change the status that the women had traditionally had in Chamorro culture?
0: Ooh. And so women were most likely some of the most resistant figures to the Spanish presence because it would mean the loss of their status. And the Catholic religion at that time didn't offer them much authority, much power, and so on. And so Chamorro

0: to how it represents itself. So what we see, for example, in the middle of the 1700s, the 18th century, we see the church no longer represented in Guam through male figures, but through versions of Mary, for example, female figures, patronesses and saints, and Maria, the Mary, the mother of Jesus, and that w two more women are encouraged in to form their own sort of societies and for groups to embrace the church in their own way. And once the church allows two more women to participate and have some autonomy in it, and also to see sort of women as having power in the church, it allows Chamorro women to adapt their own sort of identity inside the church, and they become much more embracing of it.
1: So let's jump to 1898. What was happening in the Spanish-American War when the United States arrived in Guam?
0: And so by the time 1898 runs or comes around, the Spanish Empire, of course, is falling apart. There's revolutions that are happening, rebellions that are happening everywhere else, and Guam is almost completely disconnected information-wise, but from a lot of these things. So Guam does not know about many of these things taking place. And so while war has broken out in the Caribbean between Spain and the United States, and that while US ships are heading to Manila to fight the Spanish, Guam does not know about what is going on. And so that is why when Henry Glass is given orders in Hawaii that on his way to go to Manila to join the fight there against the Spanish, he is to stop in Guam to take the island. He's only supposed to spend a few days there. If Spanish resistance is too much, he's just supposed to give up and keep going. But he's supposed to take the island, keep going. And so when he gets there, it's like this incredible comedy of errors that happens, because on the one hand, those American troops that are with him, they don't know much about Guam either. And so while the war is going on around them, as they're sailing down the coast of Guam, there's all these rumors that the Spanish have a secret armada hidden in Guam. And as they're sailing into Guam's main harbor at Apra, there's these forts there, and they realize that their cannons can't hit some of those forts, and they're tensing up because they think that the Spanish have laid a trap for them, when in truth, the Spanish have abandoned those forts. There's nothing in those forts. But so the Charles, excuse me, Henry Glass and his men go into Apra Harbor, and they're on edge thinking that the Spanish have something here. But when they go there, there's absolutely nothing there. And so they decide to fire some warning shots towards one of the forts that is in Apra Harbor. And the only response that they get is that there is a sailboat, excuse me, there is a rowboat with some fishermen in it, with some Chamorro fishermen in it, and they freak out and paddle away furiously. And so while Henry Glass and his men are preparing to invade the island, unsure because the Spanish, they fired into the fort has not responded at all. They don't know what's going on at all. A boat approaches Glass's ship, and it has some finely dressed Spaniards on board who are requesting, who are welcoming the Americans to the island, who are completely oblivious that war has happened. And one of the things, when they soon learn that the shots that were fired were warnings because they were an act of war, it soon revealed that one of the things that these Spaniards had come aboard to request was that they wanted to borrow some gunpowder so that they might be able to fire back, so that they could return the shots, thinking that it was a lovely salute, maybe, because Americans like to go boom boom, and so we will go boom boom back.
1: Oops. So once everyone realized their mistake, was there a bit of, okay, you can have Guam then? Or did the Spanish put up any kind of resistance to the Americans?
0: The Spanish put up no resistance. There was no real presence on Guam at that time. In fact, when I would teach Guam history, I would say, historians say this was a bloodless sort of coup, a bloodless

0: overthrow. But in truth, it wasn't really a bloodless overthrow, because what happened was that when they were disarming some of the soldiers on the island, some of them fainted and fell and hit their heads. And so there was a little bit of blood. And then there was one woman who was reported to have gone into labor when she heard the Americans were invading the island. And so that's all the blood.
1: Okay, not a lot. Not a lot compared to other conflicts, other takeovers in the history of the world.
0: Exactly.
1: Yeah, Dr. Michael Bevakwa is here, a Chamorro scholar and author. He's taught Guam history for many years. He's now the curator at Guam Museum. So what happened when the Americans took over Guam? How did life in Guam change?
0: Oh, and so the arrival of the Americans brought a lot of promise and potential, but it also sort of brought in some sobering realities. And so, the America was a new country on the block, as they say. And so there was a lot of hope that Chamorros, which had been largely cut out of a lot of opportunities under the Spanish, that they might be able to now participate more in the economy on the island, participate more in the governing of their island. Instead, what happened was that the United States set up a military government, a naval government on the island of Guam. And prior to World War II on the island, there was regular pushes by Chamorros for greater rights, greater, perhaps U.S. citizenship. But the United States did build up the infrastructure on the island. They employed more people, and they helped develop a middle class on the island, which was in contrast to the Spanish, which had done very little to economically develop the island.
1: So let's jump to World War II, which brought another dramatic chapter. What happened when Japan invaded Guam in 1941?
0: Oh, and so the Japanese invasion of the island, it was 32 months, the occupation, but it was very traumatizing for the people. And so part of what made it very traumatizing was that the United States was in control of the island. The United States had proposed itself as being this strong military power, that no one would dare to invade the island, that there was war swirling around in other places. And, Japan was fighting on the continent. There was fighting in Europe, but the United States was proposing that it was powerful. No one would dare to challenge its might. And so, but while the United States was telling the Chamorro people that on Guam, in truth, it was anticipating that Japan was going to attack. And so it had evacuated its dependents from the island in October of 1941. All of sort of the wives of Navy officers, their children were evacuated from Guam for safety. They were preparing for a Japanese invasion. And so on December 8th of 1941, just a few hours after Pearl Harbor was bombed, Guam was bombed by the Japanese. And some Chamorros expected this, anticipated this. They had friends who worked for the U.S. Navy, who secretly told them, prepare for war. The Japanese are likely to attack. Hide food. Be ready. But for the majority of Guam's 22,000 people at that time, it was a shock, because December 8th is the biggest Catholic celebration on the island. For the patron saint, the patroness saint of the island, Santa Maria Camilan. So Chamorros were either in church when the bombs fell, or they were preparing for a big feast that day. And so the fact that bombs fell, that Guam was drawn into war in that moment, really shocked everyone's consciousness and really made everything even more traumatizing. And so the Japanese invaded a few days later, occupied the island quite quickly, because the United States only had a few hundred troops on Guam. And the occupation was brutal at the beginning, and then it settled into sort of a routine for a few years, and then it got very brutal and very sort of violent towards the end. And part of it was that the Japanese intended to stay for a long time. They didn't, they thought that they would push the United States back at Pearl Harbor, and then they would reinforce themselves across the Pacific and across Asia, and that they would stay in Guam. So they intended to be in Guam for a while. They set up schools in Guam to teach the Chamorro people Japanese. They even set up cherry blossom festivals, sumo wrestling events to try to expose Chamorros to Japanese culture. But Chamorros in Guam were not really fooled by this because at the same time, Japanese soldiers could smack you in the face if you didn't bow low enough to them. Or a Japanese soldier could come to your farm and could basically steal anything he wanted from you for himself. Or it became very common for Chamorros to hide their daughters, to make their daughters dress and pretend to be boys. And for some young women who wanted to avoid being sexually assaulted, it was common for them to take animal feces and to cover their bodies with it or to hide it in their pockets to try to keep Japanese soldiers from assaulting them. And so by the time, and so as the war turned against the Japanese and the Americans roared back across the Pacific, defeating them, the Japanese became more and more cruel and brutal towards the Chamorro people. So by the time June of 1944, July of 1944 came, and the United States was circling around the Marianas and was circling around the Japanese forces in Guam. Any semblance of order amongst the Japanese troops and any sense of decorum in how they treated the Chamorro people had disappeared. And so, in the final weeks of the Japanese occupation, we see several massacres take place where the Japanese, angry because they feel that soon they will lose and they are expected to die for their country, they're expected to die for the emperor, and they know they cannot win. They take it out in drunken massacres of 30 Chamorros here, 50 Chamorros there, in different places across the island. And so, the Japanese occupation is one in which every year up until when you visit Guam, in almost every single village up until today, you will see sometimes small, sometimes a little bit larger, but you will see memorials for places where people were executed, places where people were kept in concentration camps. And so it was only 32 months, but it had a huge searing impact
1: Yeah,
0: on the
1: and
0: island and the people.
1: Michael, do you have numbers of the Chamorro who would have been who were killed by the Japanese during that period?
0: And so it's hard to find exact estimates, but it's estimated that perhaps every 1 in 20.
1: Gosh, yeah, just terrible. So I understand that the American recapture of Guam in 1944, there must have been a huge sigh of relief, you know, even though these people are still colonizers, that the Americans are back in charge and not the Japanese. But that was quite significant for the way the rest of the war played out, wasn't it? Because Guam played an important, was an important strategic location for the Americans.
0: Oh, absolutely. So many Chamorros. This is an important part of sort of the evolution. Excuse me. This is an important part in the evolution of Chamorro identity. Is that Chamorros prior to World War II didn't many of them didn't feel a patriotic or close connection to the United States, but through this experience of Japanese occupation, many of them began to hope and to root and to cheer in their own way for an American return. And so one of the things that the Japanese did is that they confiscated and they banned everything American. You couldn't speak the English language. You couldn't have American money on you. You couldn't read anything in English or have American books. And you certainly couldn't have an American flag. And so Chamorros started to they secretly had songs in which they, in the Chamorro language or in English, that they secretly expressed a desire for America to return. And some would secretly sew American flags. And sometimes they wouldn't have red, white, or blue cloth, so they would sew using whatever cloth that they had. And then they would kind of hide them on their bodies. And so when the United States returned in 1944 and US Marines encountered groups of Chamorros who, you know, had been liberated from concentration camps, you know, sometimes these Chamorros would pull out from their clothes these flags that they had sewn and that they had and show them to them and say, "Hey, we're glad that you're back. We're glad that you finally came back, you know." And so Up until today, July 21st on Guam is celebrated as Liberation Day, and it is one of the largest public commemorations on Guam, with a big parade, the retelling of the stories of the occupation, and so on.
1: Guam, though, strategically, isn't this right? It became an American base for long-range B-29 bombers to also take off from that could then strike the Japan's home islands.
0: Oh, yes, absolutely. And so one of the this is kind of one of the unfortunate things about being a strategically important territory is that even when you feel, that you might feel happy that America is back, and you might feel excited about sort of your relationship to the United States taking on this new form, and that you can now support the United States in this war effort where your island can now be used to attack and bomb the J Japan directly, and so that you can contribute to the war effort in this way. One of the things that happens from this, from right after the war, though, is that the United States then begins to take Chamorro lands for new bases. And so prior to World War II, Guam had been a sleepy Navy base. The naval presence on Guam had been quite small. After World War II, though, Guam's strategic value, it enhances enormously. And so the United States Navy, even after the war is over, condemns the lands of Chamorro farmers, by the hundreds, by the thousands of acres, pushing off families left and right, even after the Japanese have surrendered and been defeated. And so one of the things that makes sort of the Liberation Day makes it a little bit kind of tragic is that while Chamorros were grateful to the United States, Uncle Sam took advantage of that gratitude then to take the land from 1,000 families to build new Air Force bases, new Navy bases, and at the highest point, two-thirds of the entire island of Guam was U.S. military facilities.
1: You're on Nightlife. It's This Week in History. My guest is Dr. Michael Bevacqua, a Chamorro scholar and author. He's a curator at the Guam Museum. Now, is it true that some Japanese soldiers continued hiding in Guam's jungles long after the war?
0: Oh, it is absolutely true that there were what are called Japanese stragglers after the war. And at early on, there would have been thousands, and then hundreds, and then eventually dozens. And then by the time the late 50s came around, it was assumed that Japanese stragglers were just rumors. That if you somebody was stealing, that if chickens were disappearing off your property, it was your neighbor, it wasn't a Japanese straggler who was doing it. In 1960, though, two Japanese stragglers were found. And this was 16 years after the war had ended. And people thought these must be the last two. There can't be any more. Who could, else could be hiding out here? But one of those stragglers knew that there was other stragglers who were still hiding out there. And so he returned to Guam soon after and went around the island yelling, encouraging people, some of his comrades, come out. It's okay to come out. Please come out. Come home. It's okay. He was actually wounded when in a rock slide while he was in the jungle trying to find more stragglers. But when he went home in 1960, many people said there cannot be any more. It's been 16 years since the war ended. And so in 1972, when Yokoi, Sergeant Yokoi, was found 28 years after the war had ended, it made worldwide headlines. And because he was believed at that time to be the last Japanese straggler anywhere in the world. And he ended up not being, but it was huge news when he was found. And so some people believe that Yokoi did not know that the war was over, but of course he knew that the war was over. But he was worried about repercussions, that he might be hurt, that he might be killed. He was worried about dishonor. He was worried about many things. But even after he went back to Japan, he felt uncomfortable and never truly at home in modern Japan, post-war Japan. And he always felt like there was a piece of him that remained in Guam, so he returned several times back to Guam.
1: Wow, what an incredible story. Now, Michael, just to, I mean, we've talked to you for quite a while. We don't have too much time, but I would really like to understand just a bit about how Guam's political status has evolved since World War II. And I guess that tension between, I mean, what rights do Guamanians have? You're not citizens of the US, but do you, is there a push for independence? Like, what is life like for Guamanians, particularly the, you know, people of Chamorro descent today?
0: Well, yes, and so Guam today is within the United States an unincorporated territory. Internationally, it is a we are a non-self-governing territory. Now, within the United States, this means that we have US passports, we're US citizens, but we don't get to vote for US president. We don't have electoral college votes, we don't have voting representation in the US Congress. And we don't also we don't have voting power or sovereignty within an international framework as well. So we don't have get to vote in the United Nations. We can't make deals with other countries or sign treaties or have trade agreements. And so Guam is, on the one hand, cut out from American democracy. We cannot participate as an equal member of the American Union, but we're also cut out from participating as a equal member of the global community too. And so there is in Guam a strong push for political status change. Now, in terms of what direction, though, the community is divided. And so usually when there are polls about this statehood or being fully integrated, a full and equal member of the United States is the most popular choice. But in the past 10 years, independence has grown, especially amongst young people, as a popular option. In some polls, as many as one third of respondents sometimes express a preference for Guam becoming more autonomous in relation to the United States.
1: I have many more questions, but I'm afraid we are out of time, Michael. But thank you so much for taking us, giving us this sort of potted history of Guam's history. It's been so interesting to talk to you. I really appreciate it.
0: No, thank you so much for having me.
1: That is Dr. Michael Bevacqua. He's a Chamorro scholar and author. He's been a teacher of Guam history. He's a curator at Guam Museum.
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0: With Big Country Small World this week, I've got Callie Buchanan here. Callie's the presenter of the Queensland Country Hour and going all the way back, the person who started this segment, Big Country Small World. You're part of nightlife history, Callie.
1: I can't believe that. I mean, I'm deeply honoured and I love that it's had its own life beyond those couple of weeks I got to spend with nightlife all those years ago, which I do still very fondly remember. So I'm always, always thrilled to join you.
0: You said all the right things, Callie. Now, tell us, this is quite astounding, a cyber attack on sugar mills in Queensland. What on earth would you cyber, you know, criminals want with sugar mills?
1: Well, and you know, it's even more astounding when you consider that many of the sugar mills in Queensland are either coming up on 100 years old or 100 plus years old. So we're not talking about super technical factories, really, but then over time, they've become a lot more sophisticated. And the issue really at heart here is that supply chains, food supply chains, are increasingly becoming targets for these kinds of cyber attacks. So a few years back, we saw a similar attack on JBS meat processing facilities here in Queensland. And increasingly, these supply chains, because some of this technology in these factories is older, have become attractive to cyber attacks. So in this particular case, Russian hackers known as the Gentlemen have claimed responsibility for this ransomware attack. And it took two of Queensland's sugar mills offline about a week into the sugar harvest, which is a critical moment for the industry. And sugar, when it's harvested, there is a really tight time frame with a lot of crops, really, between when it comes off the paddock and when it hits the factory. So it's been a very tough couple of weeks for those particular growers and Mackay Sugar, whose factories are at the centre of this attack.
0: Have the factories been able to do anything about crushing all the sugar that they need to? I mean, can you resort to manual tools to do these things?
1: Unfortunately, no. So thankfully, there is often in a season, in a harvest, which we will call a crush. In a crush, they do factor in factory breakdowns because the mills are a little old, and also weather interruptions because they are, after all, farming on coastal northern Queensland. So there is, in any harvest schedule, some allowance for not being able to use the mill. But of course, this isn't what they plan for. And that does mean that they've eaten into some of that allowance. And what it will also mean is it could push the season back if there is weather interruptions or other more, I guess, expected interruptions. So if it goes on too long, sometimes they can send sugar to different mills, but that presents a whole bunch of different issues because they're not all there are other mills nearby, but they are operated by different companies. And so that creates a different sort of set of complexities. And it does also require the assistance of cyber experts to come in and help them get back online. And that can sometimes be what takes the longest, particularly if there aren't good backup systems in place or reset points. You can lose a lot of progress if it's the kind of thing you're not necessarily prepared for. And so part of that challenge too is assessing the claims of groups like the Gentlemen when they do claim responsibility. And that is still being verified. And cybersecurity expert Andrew Phelp is one of those that is really, I guess, warning increasingly that these supply chains are vulnerable to this kind of attack, and it's not just in sugar.
2: They're claiming responsibility on their website. We haven't been able to see any verified proof, so any data that they've released to sort of prove that that's the situation. But it does kind of line up with that group. We did some research on them last year and the sort of tactics that these sorts of attacks happen. And if you sort of understand the group, they're what we would call a double extortion group. So effectively that means that if they can monetize the data or the release of that data, then that's something that they will try to do. But if they can also monetize any disruption or restoration, then that's obviously another angle that they'll take. Unfortunately, it's just wherever they can find money, and they don't seem to care too much about the disruption that causes for that local industry, which is really sad. There seems to be an uptick in these industrial system attacks. I'm just really emphasizing how important it is for those, you know, critical infrastructure and industries to you know, food supply chains to bolster their security and to prioritise risk. And I think one of the reasons behind that, food is often, or supply chain is often, a low margin area. They don't necessarily get resourced the way that a large bank might be to do cybersecurity. They have a lower amount of resource, lower amount of budget, and often they have a lot of very old technology. So technologies that run what we call operational technologies that run the networks that look after things like, you know, crushing machines and that sort of thing. Often these things have been around for decades and they weren't built for security. So ultimately it makes them a prime target if someone can get that initial access to be able to do a lot of significant impact and significant damage, where it might be a lot more difficult to do that in a different environment.
1: That's cybersecurity expert Andrew Phelp. And of course, a supply chain is a link of chain. So often that access into one part of the chain that might have lower security or easier to compromise technology has that ripple effect of affecting the entire chain.
0: As in, you're only as strong as your weakest link,
1: technologically
0: speaking. Kelly Buchanan is here. Kelly is the presenter of the Queensland Country Hour. Now, there are some cattle who've been stranded by floodwater who are living on their own island. I think this is happening in outback South Australia. Tell us about it.
1: It is. And if you're thinking right now, I didn't realise there was somewhere flooding at the moment. I hadn't seen that in the headlines. Well, you have seen it in the headlines. It was just in February. So back to all that rain that happened and the flooding in Western Queensland and the Northern Territory, that water is still moving through our outback. And in particular, in parts of outback South Australia, it's hanging around a fair bit. Now, these cattle have been stranded for about 4 months in this floodwater, but in some aspects are living the dream on their very own inland island. They're at Cowrie Station, which is in northeast South Australia, quite near the Lake Eyre area. And there's about 4,000 of them that have been isolated on this island. And Sharon Oldfield is at the station. She looks after this cattle ordinarily, and says it's one of the side effects of this record-breaking and rain and flooding from earlier in the year.
3: So the roads have basically been closed since February, and we've had three large rain events. So each rain event has just put more water in Lake Howitt. And quite personally, I have never seen Lake Howitt as big as it is. It's about 60 kilometres around, about 20 kilometres across, and it's about 3 metres deep in the middle at the moment, which is enormous. It's huge. It's a huge lake. I didn't actually think it could get that big. As far as transporting livestock, that's only just starting to happen in the last couple of weeks, through the use of this private detour at Myramitta, which is not a very good detour, but it's serviceable for trucks for the limited use of local use at the moment. And we are not able to transport many livestock out because all of our cattle are still stuck in our floodplain area. The river is still in full flood. So we're still certainly living with the impacts of the rainfall and the flood.
4: That livestock that's on the floodplains, can you get to them, or are they fully just isolated?
3: We can get to them by air, and we've been checking on them by air, and I mean, they're all fine, just living the dream out there at the moment. But yeah, no, we can't muster them at the moment at all. Stock losses were minimal, thankfully, so we'll just wait until we can actually get over there and have a look and muster them on the ground, because it is still a lot of water out on the floodplains and the channel's still absolutely full. There's a lot of water to run into Lake Eyre through the Diamantina Warden system and the Georgina.
1: And Suzanne, I've seen mustering by motorcycle, by horse, by helicopter, but I reckon this is the first time I've seen someone attempt to muster by jet ski.
0: Aren't they really?
1: You can see the video. You just head online to abc.net.au and you'll find it. Cowrie Station.
0: Obviously very frustrating for the people who own the stock that maybe they would like to sell off. But I tell you, for those cows, for the dairy, no one's going to come and get them. They can just enjoy themselves. They're probably wishing the water would stay around for a long time.
1: As one way to stay out of the supply chain.
0: Exactly. Kelly Buchanan is here. And tell us about Brianna Jones, a farmer who is also filmmaking while she's farming.
1: Yeah, so lots of farmers have complementary skills that they'll use off-farm to supplement their income, particularly in difficult times when maybe your cows won't come in because they're on their own island. But this is a skill set that's not as common. Normally we'd be talking about welding or other trades that people use in the mining industry or professions like agronomy or accountancy, but Brianna's trade is in filmmaking and biology, quite a mix, and she's managed to take some of the skills that she's developed on her farm and apply them to the filmmaking industry. In fact, where she produces her crops and livestock, which is at Gardner, which is about almost 500 k's southeast of Perth, she's been able to put those skills into practice on some pretty big productions, including one that was from a little, you know, a little Australian author that that you might have heard of, a bloke named Tim Winton.
5: So when I first came back to the farm, I opted for a bit of off-farm work just to help with the family structure and at the time before we had a lease. And so I did a production which came to Bremer called Blueback, based on a Tim Winton novel. I just loved it. I was production runner predominantly on that film, as well as sort of skippering the main picture boat. Yeah, really enjoyed that. Met a really, really lovely team of producers and the director. They were great to work with. And yeah, from there worked on another production up north called Sweet As. And that was also really great. We got to see some awesome country up there and work with another group of really great people. Following on from that, we worked on a film down in Yelling Up called The Surfer, again with a similar crew, similar structure, and had an absolute blast. I was working in the unit department, and that was the same for The Surfer. That's sort of like your base setup, putting up your big tents, driving the trucks here and there, making sure that everybody has what they need while they're on set, essentially. Some of the skills that I've learnt on the farm carried across really well. You know, like your driving of your trucks, driving of the boat even. You know, I've always had my skipper's ticket. I guess working in unit departments are very hands-on, you know, heavy lifting kind of jobs, so tied over quite well. But just working in a team.

0: environment, I guess, all those skills carry over.
1: Who knew? All those skills would carry over. A lot of fetching happens on farms too, I guess.
2: Indeed. Will she be able to keep doing it? I mean, it must be hard to juggle filmmaking and the demands of farming.
1: It certainly is, because films, you know, they can take 2 or 3 months if they're in a particular location. And Brianna does hope to continue combining the two, but it does, of course, depend on shooting schedules and the season. So I can't imagine in the middle of harvest there'll be much opportunity, but she is looking at ways to continue both of those passions.
2: Callie, thank you so much for bringing us these stories from rural and regional Australia this week.
1: Always my absolute pleasure.
2: That is Callie Buchanan, the presenter of the Queensland Country Hour.
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0: The Beatles, I'll Follow the Sun. The sun is, after all, well, it's a star. It's kind of a great big ball of fire, really, isn't it? And fire, my friends, is going to be the theme of our history quiz tonight. Stories based, well, famous fires, all sorts of things related to fire. So if you would like to be part of our history quiz tonight, give me a call, 1-300-800-222, 1-300-800-222, to be part of our fire-themed history quiz. Should be lots of fun. Looking forward to having a yarn with you next hour on the other side of the news.
1: ABC News with Andrew Kaloupas. US Vice President J.D. Vance says Donald Trump wants to transform America's relationship with Iran. Delegates from Iran, the US and intermediaries Pakistan and Qatar have begun talks in Switzerland to try to extend a fragile 60-day ceasefire into a lasting peace agreement. A framework agreement was signed last week and is already being tested after fighting escalated in Lebanon between Israel and Hezbollah. Mr. Vance says the current technical talks will allow both sides to sit together and work to resolve issues as a team.
2: Iran and the Gulf have been at war with each other, or at least have had very unfriendly relations, where Iran has been a driver of regional instability. Now we see a future where everybody can work together to promote peace and prosperity for everyone.
1: The Prime Minister says extending the cut to the fuel excise for another month at a lower rate will provide certainty. The excise was cut to 32 cents per litre for 3 months in April in response to the war in Iran and the closure of the Strait of Hormuz. Anthony Albanese has told Sky the discount will be tapered down to 16 cents a litre from the 1st of July until August 2.
3: Well, step down will ensure certainty. We have worked very hard to ensure there is now more petrol, more diesel and more jet fuel in Australia than there was on the 28th of February when this conflict began.
1: The Russian-appointed governor of occupied Crimea has suspended fuel sales to the public and businesses in response to growing Ukrainian attacks on supply lines and energy infrastructure. Here's the BBC's James Reid.
4: The restrictions on fuel sales in Crimea follow a concerted Ukrainian campaign to cut supplies to the occupied peninsula. Drones have repeatedly hit trucks on the road from Russia, and the link by sea has also been a target. President Zelensky said facilities on both sides of the narrow Kerch Strait were hit overnight, including an oil depot, maritime transport and air defence systems. Russia seized Crimea in 2014 and used it as a base for the full-scale invasion 8 years later. But Ukraine has never given up its aim of recovering the lost territory.
1: A 12-year-old boy has died after an allegedly stolen vehicle rolled in Cairns in far north Queensland Sunday morning. Emergency services were called to the scene just after 4 a.m. where the four-wheel drive was found upside down. The child was a passenger in the vehicle and could not be saved. Three other people, aged 19, 20 and 22, were transported to hospital with serious injuries. Acting Chief Superintendent Mick Searle says the vehicle had been reported stolen an hour earlier.
5: I'm not going to sit here and preach because there's a family who's going through a lot of grief at the moment. However, it's a timely reminder of the impacts of what can happen when people are behind the wheel of a car and when they're not doing it safely.
1: Experts say West Australia's emblematic black swans could be wiped out if the deadly H5 bird flu strain spreads across the state. The first case of the deadly virus on Australia's mainland was confirmed on Saturday after a migratory seabird found on a beach in southern Western Australia tested positive for the strain. Another bird found in the same region also suspected to have been infected with the virus. Oralai Labba from the West Australian Seabird Conservation Network says the black swan is extremely susceptible to the virus.
6: Which have no ability to mount an immune response to the virus when it arrives. It is not in their DNA. So if they do contract it, they will die. They cannot be saved.
1: A British government minister says he has no reason to believe Prime Minister Keir Starmer is planning to announce his resignation on Monday. British media have reported the Prime Minister intends to announce his resignation and set out a timetable for his departure. But the business minister, Peter Kyle, says Sir Keir will always do what's in the best interest of the nation.
7: He is taking the time, as well as dealing with all the issues that a Prime Minister deals with over a weekend, and that he's also taking the time to think through what the political realities are today. But I know that he's a Prime Minister who always puts country first.
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8: Are there any winners in the cost of living crisis? Has gambling become our national sport? How much more can our farmers survive? What's causing the algal bloom? Can we afford the energy transition?
9: Questions. They've never been more important. So the one thing we'll never question is our duty to keep asking. ABC News. Keep asking.
10: Across Australia,

we're going to light a few fires here in the next hour in our fire-related history quiz tonight. Although Jamie has SMS'd me because I did say before the news, oh, the sun, it's like a great big ball of fire. But, or maybe I said it was, Jamie says, it is not a ball of fire. It is a massive sphere of hot plasma heated by nuclear fusion reactions in its core. It radiates energy mainly as visible light and infrared radiation. It is burning hot, though. We

0: Give me that, Jamie. It's definitely burning hot. Okay, and I have 20 fire-themed questions for you tonight. I will give you question one. If you know the answer, jump on the phone lines. In which year was the Great Fire of London? In which year was the Great Fire of London? That is question one in our fire-themed history quiz tonight.
1: The question and answer program everyone enjoys.
2: I would say yes.
3: That's right.
4: That's right.
5: Here are the questions.
0: 1-300-800-222. 1-300-800-222. Hop on the phone lines. Goodness me. Maria, Di, Ray in the Bay, Diana, Grover, Paul, all hot in on the SMS with the correct answer. Let's see if Grant in Waterloo also has the correct answer. Hey, Grant.
6: Hey, Suzanne, how are you? I had an inkling, and no, I haven't Googled the answer, so all I could give you is the century and then hopefully have a guess on it. But, yeah, I thought with the fire, I thought, oh, yeah, it's going to be a Great London. I think it's 16, and then this is the guess bit. I think is it 1666?
0: Well done, Grant. It is 1666. Okay.
6: I wasn't sure about the last bit, so I had 44 in there. I was like, whoa, flipped the other one. Anyway.
0: Well, maybe you can remember it if we think 666 is the devil's number, and the devil lives in a fiery hole, doesn't he?
6: He does indeed. He does indeed, yeah.
0: All right.
6: And then there's the Battle of Hastings, 1066 too, so
0: yes.
6: That is the marker. Mm.
0: That's also a phone line extension at the ABC that you call if you want to book a line from one studio to another.
6: That's well, there you go. Is that just a vowel for the great James Valentine? But when he was doing a chat with a guy down in Melbourne, is it true that the two of them put out a number that somehow caused the whole thing, or the whole talkback radio, to crash in Sydney and Melbourne? I can't remember the guy's name that James had him on. And they gave out a talk number, and they thought, oh, that won't make any difference. But supposedly,
0: this isn't something that I remember, Graham. When is this meant to have happened?
6: Oh, this was a couple of years ago.
0: I mean, I remember the big occasion when the everything went dead and no one could do anything, and Rod Quinn was left talking in the studio, you know, by himself. But no.
6: Oh, yeah. No, it could have been that. It's one of the guys who now does the. He's on Radio National, and I can't think of his name, though. He does a lot of cooking. It's all about cooking and food program, and he used to be a guest on James's program. And for some reason, they gave out a code or a phone number or something.
0: No, look, Grant, I can't remember. I can't verify. Does anyone else know this story that Grant is talking about? Yeah. Let's see if we can get an answer for it.
6: Now, I hope, Grant, I'm not just doing an urban myth. Yep, go
0: could,
6: ahead.
0: Could let's be. Go let's go yeah. for question two, hey?
6: Yep, why not?
0: What iconic piece of fire station equipment was invented by firefighter David Kenyon in Chicago in the 1870s?
6: Was it the pole that they all slide down in?
0: It is the pole that they slide down in, Grant. Yes. Now, this is quite interesting. Now, back in these days, they used to have kind of multi-story buildings for the fire stations. Typically, the firefighters would be on the first floor, and because in this is pre-cars, they'd have horses on the ground floor. And here's an interesting piece of trivia. Apparently, in most fire stations, they had spiral staircases to stop horses potentially climbing up normal stairs. Anyway, they were answering an alarm in the 1870s, and a guy called George Reed, the fireman, decided to use the pole that the company was using to lift the horse's hay. And so he, like, you know, popped that on the ground, slid down it. He got down much quicker than everybody else. And then the company captain, David Kenyon, went, well, this is a clever idea. And he petitioned the department to be allowed to install a pole properly. And then everyone started installing fire poles.
6: Oh, the use of gravity, eh? That's well done. Yeah, no, well, that's it. Mm.
0: Apparently there's not too many left. I think I was reading there's only three left in Australia. I think one is on the Gold Coast. I'm not sure where the others are. I think we may even have to get them on for a story and talk
6: that'd
0: about their remnant
6: yeah,
0: pole.
6: Mm, yeah. No, that'd be good. Yeah. All right.
0: Now, Jane in Homebush says James and Jonathan actually gave out an ABC password.
6: Yeah, that's yeah. There was something like that, and then it caused the whole thing to crash over.

0: Once they gave it out, and it was a couple of hours, like a good 6 or something hours before it all came back on the air, and it impacted both Sydney and Melbourne because the guy, Jonathan was ringing in from the Melbourne thing, so it took out the two, the main cities.
1: Wow, so, naughty, naughty. Now I know, is that Jonathan Green? Was it the slot called Blather they used to do?
0: That's okay,
1: we've got there in the end, Grant.
0: That's it. So,
1: okay, Grant, question three.
0: Yep.
1: Which famous building in London's Southwark area burned to the ground in 1613?
0: I don't think it is, but I'm going to throw, and hopefully it's the same as what happened in Sydney. Is it Crystal Palace?
1: It is not Crystal Palace.
0: No, I didn't think so. All the best, everyone.
1: Hey, Grant, nice to talk to you. Look, you got two questions right, and we solved a mystery. So
0: indeed. All the best.
1: I think that was a successful stay.
0: Indeed.
1: Thanks. There's Grant. All right, let's talk to Mario in Lumia. Hey, Mario.
2: Yeah, good morning.
1: Greetings. Adrian and Ray have got this, so does Annette. I gave a little clue if people were listening to the history quiz last night that would enable you to answer this question. Mario, which famous building in London's Southwark area burned to the ground in 1613?
2: Wow. I have no idea. I'm just going to have a wild guess. St. Paul's Cathedral.
1: It is not St. Paul's Cathedral.
2: Okay.
1: All right. Thanks, Mario. Although I understand that in the Great Fire of London, St. Paul's was hit quite badly and there were, I think, rivers of melting lead kind of running into the streets. Yes, Amanda, Sally's got it. Annette in Perth, Morgan, 1-300-800-222 to be part of our fire-themed history quiz tonight. G'day, Steve-O.
3: Yo, yo, yo. How are you, Steve?
1: Yo to you, Steve-O. Do you do that to everybody or do you just save that for the radio?
3: Oh, I do it to quite a lot of people.
1: Okay, so you're quite well-known.
3: Happy solstice, by the way. It's, daytime star is the furthest north of the celestial equator it gets now, so, yeah.
1: I'm looking forward to the longer nights already, that extra couple of minutes of an evening. Yeah. Now, Steve-O, which famous building in London's Southwark area burned to the ground in 1613?
3: I'm going to take a guess at the Globe, Shakespeare's Theatre.
1: It was the Globe Theatre, exactly right. And I did mention that when we did the Shakespeare question in the pop quiz last night. Now, any ideas, Steve-O? This would be impressive. This isn't for an actual point, but any idea what play they were doing when it burnt down?
3: Don't want to say the name because it's meant to be unlucky.
1: It's not that one.
3: It's not the Scottish play?
1: It's not the Scottish play. No, it was Henry VIII.
3: Okay.
1: Yeah, so during a performance, a misfired theatrical cannon ignited the highly flammable thatched roof. The theatre was burnt to the ground. And then when they rebuilt it, they used roofing tiles instead of a thatched roof.
3: Shakespeare-wise, can I suggest that people look up The Stranger's Case, which is from one of his lesser-known plays. He did a play on Thomas More. It's a fantastic speech there, and it was done by Colbert, not by Colbert, but by Sir Ian McKellen when he was on Colbert. And, yeah, if you have a listen to that on YouTube, I think it's absolutely brilliant.
1: Okay, so what should we look up again?
3: A speech called The Stranger's Case.
1: The Stranger's Case
3: from Shakespeare by Ian McKellen on the Colbert Show when that was still going. Yeah, that was brilliant.
1: Now, I did mention that the fire poles have largely been removed. Carol from Craigieburn went, lol, they've all been relocated to strip clubs. But Len in Donvale says the headquarters fire station Eastern Hill in Melbourne has 3 poles. I was fortunate to use them for 39 years as a firefighter there. I bet you needed some practice on those poles, though. And John says there's a restaurant in Fremantle in an old fire station called the Fire Station, and it has a pole that you can slide down. Excellent. Okay. So we've got Melbourne has a pole. I'm sure the Gold Coast has a pole. If anybody else knows of a fireman's pole that is still extant, do let us know.
3: I don't know that it counts as a fireman's pole, but there's plenty in a lot of playgrounds around the world and around Australia.
1: Yeah. Okay, Steve-O, question four. Who was playing the lyre reportedly while he watched Rome burn in 64 AD?
3: That will be.

0: the emperor commonly known, or the Caesar commonly known as Nero.
1: Yeah, old mate Nero, a mad old thing. And yeah.
0: They say that history doesn't repeat, but it certainly seems to rhyme. And yeah, there's a certain Nero equivalent that I think everyone knows who it is around at the moment.
1: Steve-O, let's move on to question five. Adrian and Ray and Amanda and Di and Elaine and Maria all in pretty sharply with that too. Now, someone's even sent me a link of apparently it must be some audio of James Valentine apologising for the internal ABC password being shared on live radio. So yeah. I'm going to have a listen to that later.
0: Better change your password.
1: Question five. Which German city experienced a devastating firestorm after Allied raids in 1945, which killed up to an estimated 25,000 people?
0: That would be Dresden. And there's a brilliant report of that in a book by Kurt Vonnegut. I think it was in Slaughterhouse-5, the description of, the firehouse, the firestorm burning in Dresden. And that was just, incredibly confronting.
1: We did it this week in history on it a few years ago. Gosh, just the descriptions of the way it just sucked oxygen out of rooms. It was just awful.
0: Question was pretty badly too.
1: Question six: the Great Fire, the 1657 of Meiraki, took place in which country?
0: Can I give a shout out to Jeffrey Orr and to my uncle John if they're listening?
1: You may. Hey, Jeffrey Orr and Uncle John. Anyway, in which country was the 1657 fire of Meiraki? Meiraki, help. Meiraki, where did it take place, the fire? Which country?
0: I'm going to take a stab at Japan with very little confidence.
1: No, you should be confident.
0: It is Japan?
1: Yeah, it is Japan. Oh. You're good at this fire business, Steve-O.
0: That was a fluke. Thank you.
1: Must have been my, terrible pronunciation there. Yeah, it destroyed two-thirds of Edo, the name that was then given to what's now Tokyo. And this is generally regarded as folklore, but it was originally believed to have been started by a priest who was cremating an allegedly cursed kimono that had been owned in succession by three teenage girls who all died before they'd ever worn it. While this garment was being burned, in this story, a large gust of wind fanned the flames and caused the wooden temple to ignite. And that started this absolutely massive fire.
0: Yeah, that's cool.
1: Question seven. In ancient Greek mythology, who was the god of fire?
0: Oh, fire. Well, there was Vulcan, who was the god of volcanoes. There was Hestia, who was the god of the hearth. The hearth is in the fire hearth. So I'm guessing it's going to be either Vulcano or, was it Hephaestus, who was the blacksmith god? This is where I'm getting confused because there's a couple of different possibilities. I'm going to go with Hephaestus.
1: Yes. Hephaestus is correct. Carol says, in grade three, a school excursion to the Melbourne Fire Station, 1975, we all got to slide down the pole. Oh, see, that's something I've never got to do.
0: Cool.
1: Anyway, have you ever slid down a fireman's pole, Steve-O?
0: Only in school as a kid. Which you really can't. It's not a proper fire's pole.
1: Oh, come on. I don't think I've ever done it. Even on a school excursion. I might have to go to one of these fire station restaurants and get a chance to do it. Right. You are doing very nicely, Steve-O. Let me just take stock of where you're at. One, two, three. All right. You've got four questions thus far.
0: And I think Vulcano was Roman rather than Greek. Because I think, Hephaestus was the Greek one and then Vulcano is the Roman, the Roman equivalent. Tricked the name. So,
1: Question eight. The only natural strand remaining of which trees were saved from the 2019 Black Summer fires in New South Wales when specialist firefighters were winched into a canyon to save them?
0: That would be the amazing Wallamai pines, remarkable trees, and there's a really good book on that tree as well that I forget the title of, but it was a brilliant book that I read a few years ago. But, the Wallamai pine.
1: The Wallamai pine is correct. Yeah, that's the population that were discovered in 1994. And prior to this, it was thought to be completely extinct in the wild. And so the book, Steve-O, was about, is that about the rescue of the trees during those fires?
0: It's about the trees themselves. It's about their discovery, about their relationship, their families, and just, yeah, it's, I think it's Orocaria nobilis. I think after the discoverer who actually found them. Because he went there and he noticed that they had a really interesting different texture on the trunk. It was like bubbly. And yeah, I think it's called King Billy's, the main one there. And apparently they're all

0: much. There's so much detail and depth in that. It's amazing what there is to learn about just the one species of tree.
1: Yeah, exactly. But no one's meant to know where they are. There's just a handful of people who know the actual location in order to protect them.
0: Yeah, and they're threatened by Phytophthora too, which is, and there's some that, there's actually one at Old Government House in Blair National Park, which is just a seedling that they propagated from it. But, in the wild, in their natural state, they're just a clonal colony that's the one surviving little group.
1: Steve, you know an awful lot.
0: I'll read a bit.
1: Okay, question 9. The failed Luxury Fire Festival of 2017 was initially promoted as taking place on a Bahamian island associated with which notorious crime figure?
0: Oh, crime figure. I'm not sure with this one. I'm going to have to... crime figure. I'm going to take a guess at Canadian. No, not Canadian. Crime figure, American crime, a Caribbean crime figure. Pablo Escobar.
1: Oh, Steve-o, it is Pablo Escobar. Yes, excellent work.
0: I was reaching for one Caribbean crime figures that I knew, and I was thinking Pablo Escobar had to be about the closest with South America. So,
1: yeah. All right, that is your sixth correct question. At the rate Steve-O's going, everyone, we'll be taking a request for fire songs before very much longer. Okay, question 10. The tradition of the Olympic torch relay was introduced at which Olympics?
0: Oh, you mean the ancient ones or the modern ones?
1: You tell me.
0: Okay.
1: But I want a city and a year.
0: City and a year? Well, I think they were originally in Olympia. But the year would be something BC, BCE, or Common Era, and that would be thousands of years ago, so 3000 BCE or 3000 CE. BCE.
1: Steve-o, I'm sorry, you made a mess of this one.
0: Yeah, it's not my specialty.
1: Oh, dear. Anyway, look, that was an amazing run. You got 6 correct. Excellent work.
0: Sure. Thank you.
1: All right. Yo, yo, yo. Can we say? Do you say that when you say goodbye to people as well, or is it really only for greeting?
0: Really only a greeting.
1: Okay. Well, we can think of something else, Steve. All right. Thanks for playing.
0: All right. Bye.
1: Bye. A couple of people have it. Actually, no. Just Adrian at Bella Vista has it thus far on the SMS. Okay, let's talk to Ewan in Blackburn South. Hi, Ewan.
2: Hello, how are you?
1: Well, Ewan, do you know which Olympics this was, that the tradition of the torch relay was introduced?
2: It was introduced by the Nazis in 1936 Games. It was sort of a propaganda thing.
1: Yes, which were held in?
2: Berlin.
1: Berlin is correct, yeah.
2: Yeah. So, strange realising that, you know, the Nazis introduced it because they used to have those rallies at night with the torches.
1: Mm.
2: Yeah, so,
1: looking at the people lined up tonight, I can see a lot of very, very good players on the line. I really won't be surprised if we get this knocked over in about another 10 minutes.
2: Oh, something I want to say about the bombing of Dresden. When it originally happened, the Nazis claimed 200,000 people died. But it's only been recently that number has been revised down, and they did it by looking at ration cards, and they suspect that only somewhere between 18,000 to 25,000 people died and not 200,000.
1: Yes.
2: Propaganda again.
1: Mm. Well, you know, you and I did give the up to 25,000 people figure.
3: This call is being recorded.
2: Oh, hang on. Sorry. That's my phone.
3: This call is no longer being recorded.
1: Oh, wow.
2: It's my phone. Sorry.
1: Why is your phone recording phone calls?
2: You have it. It's a brand that starts with S, and it's from the Republic of Korea or South Korea,
1: mm-hmm.
2: and it has the ability to record phone calls, and often my

0: ear will touch it and just set it off.
1: This is the thing really with phones these days. They're so hard to control. You know, you set them off, you try to type something and it takes in, does this terrible text and turns everything sensible you've written into absolute garbage. Which I see a lot of coming in on the SMS quite often. Okay, Ewan, in which year, this is question 11, in which year were the Ash Wednesday bushfires in Victoria and South Australia?
0: 1983.
1: That is correct, Ewan. Well. Yeah. Yeah, terrible me too. Where were you at the time?
0: Well, I was working in a kitchen in Carlton when I was an apprentice chef, and I just remember knocking off for the day, and the whole area, all of Melbourne, was just covered in smoke, like a thick fog. It was just horrible, horrible. Mm-hmm. And a couple of people I went to school with were killed in that bushfire from Panton Hill Fire Brigade. They lost, I think, 11 firefighters.
1: Yeah. Awful memories. I think I was, I would have been 9, yes. And I can remember driving through in Adelaide. You know, Adelaide's quite flat, but you have the Adelaide Hills that you can kind of see around you from certain parts. Yeah. And I just remember them being red and glowing when all of that was taking place.
0: Yeah. It was horrible, but not as bad as 2019.
1: No.
0: King Lake. Oh, Jesus. Because I grew up very close to King Lake and St Andrews, and it left me devastated, that fire. Really did. Shockingly bad. Anyway,
1: now, Ewan, I know some of these questions, you know, we can kind of take some humour from, but some of them are really a reminder of the terrible power of fire, aren't they?
0: Yeah.
1: Question, where are we at? 12.
0: Right.
1: Australia's very first fire services were funded primarily by which companies?
0: I believe insurance companies.
1: Insurance companies is correct.
0: Yeah, I thought so.
1: Yeah, the fire brigades would only protect buildings that they actually insured, though. And then if they were insured, they would have a mark on them so that when the fireys turned up, they'd go, oh, yeah, we'll protect this building, or, oh, no, not this one. Apparently the Powerhouse Museum in Sydney holds quite a collection of rare Australian fire marks, including original copper house plates from the Sydney Fire Insurance Company. I think there are also some on display at Melbourne's Fire Services Museum of Victoria. I don't know if there are any old buildings that might still have one of these fire marks, but it's a nice piece of history.
0: There's a building in Melbourne, an original building from the 19th century or something. I'm just wondering if they have one of the. It's on the corner of Lonsdale and King Street, or La Trobe and King Street. And it was built, I think, in 1820. And I'm wondering if they would have one there on their building. Interesting.
1: Question 13. What fire was started by Dominican monk Girolamo Savonarola in the city of Florence in February 1497?
0: What fire?
1: Mm-hmm.
0: The only thing I can think of with probably two was one with a candle or something to do with making alcohol or a vat or something. Or cooking food. I don't know. You got me.
1: Well, it's
0: when was it again?
1: 1497.
0: In Florence.
1: Yes.
0: No, don't know.
1: Well, Ewan, it took a lot to get you. You and Steve, I both did exceedingly well tonight. Thank you very much. Nice to talk to you. He is back again. Brian, you are making this a habit.
2: Well, I missed on Friday.
1: Well, that's true. But, I mean, last week was, I mean, this has been like four times in the last three weekends now.
2: Oh, well, I'll have to stop this, won't I?
1: No. It's glad to. I'm glad to have you back as a regular, Brian.
2: Good. I'm pleased that you're pleased.
1: I mean, the excitement's somewhat diminished when it's not as rare a treat as it has been. But look, it's still a treat, Brian. So, any reports from the Gap Bowling Club this week?
2: Well, Tuesday was good. Wednesday wasn't quite so good. Saturday was pretty dire.
1: Oh.
2: As far as results were concerned.
1: I see.
2: Yeah. And then the people who put the results in the paper put the wrong, half the results were wrong, so they missed out on having my name in the paper again.
1: When you say the paper, you mean what paper do you mean?
2: Results. The sports results.
1: Oh, in the Brisbane Courier? Is it the Brisbane Courier? Does it end up in there? Or do you mean like the local paper?
2: No, the Brisbane Courier Mail or the Sunday Mail.
1: They publish your bowling club results.
2: Well, not just our results. Yeah. The, quite a number of bowls clubs results and tennis clubs and such like. Yeah. Oh, no, it's nothing out of the ordinary, really.
1: Oh, I know, but, you're there in print, Brian, although you weren't this time because they stuffed it up, so.
2: That's right, yeah.
1: Oh, dear. Now, when's your birthday? That is soon, isn't it?
2: What's the date?
1: It depends if you're where you are in the country, but it's the morning of the 22nd.
2: So it's the 22nd, is it?
1: Yes.
2: Yes.
1: Well, which day is your birthday?
2: Today.
1: Oh, Brian! All right, well, you just, what are you doing for your birthday? I'll grab your happy birthday music.
2: Immediately, in the very near future, I'm going to hop into bed. It is.
1: Okay, but once you get up for the main part of the day, what are you intending to do?
2: Oh, I've got relatives from Canberra coming for lunch.
1: Yeah. Now, how old are you going to be, Brian? I know it's a fair achievement, but just what number are you landing on?
2: 94.
1: No, goodness me, Brian. Okay, here's your birthday song.

0: Well, thank you so much.
1: And look, Brian, it's not just me. O'Brien, happy birthday. Ross says, happy birthday, Brian, you legend. Julie on the Gold Coast says, I'd like to say a special hello to Brian. He suggested I get a dog to keep me company a few years ago. I was grateful to him. Happy birthday, Brian. Maria says, happy birthday. Someone else is very impressed by the 94. Wow, you're an inspiration. Happy birthday, Brian, says Di and Ray in the Bay. Brian, you're a dead set nightlife legend. All right, well, that's. All right, now let's see if you can answer a question for your birthday. Where are we? Okay. What fire did Dominican monk Girolamo Savonarola start in the city of Florence in February 1497?
0: Does it have a particular name, or is it just a sort of ordinary description of a fire?
1: Well, I mean, it would want to have a particular name. I can't just go, the church fire, or
0: No, I
1: the.
0: suppose not. In Florence.
1: Yes.
0: Was before my time, I don't.
1: Despite your very long life, that's going a little bit
0: That's
1: far for
0: right. That's
1: you.
0: going a bit far back. No, I can't think of any fire in Florence that I could suggest to you.
1: Well, quite a few people have figured it out, Brian, but sadly, I can't give you the birthday gift of a correct question. However, there are more messages. Happy birthday from Stephen Tokenwall, from Lynn the Queenslander. Have a great day. Annette says happy 94th. Lozzie and Huntley. I love you, Brian, says Deb in Hobart. Happy birthday to you. Brian is amazing, says Lorella. We can all hope to be as good as Brian at his wonderful age, says Connie. And someone just remembering too that it would have been June from Portland's birthday tomorrow. And
0: Tomorrow.
1: you always used to talk to June, didn't you?
0: Oh, yes. Yeah. She wished that just after me. I think Sissel's not very close, too.
1: Excellent to know. I don't know if we have any Sissel, Brian. If we did, I would play it for you if we have time for your birthday, but I'm just not sure we can find it.
0: You've got one. Was it Shenandoah?
1: Do we?
0: I think yes.
1: Yeah, it just might not be exactly where I would need to find it, but look, I'll
0: We
1: see. I'll see.
0: played once
1: Brian,
0: ages ago.
1: happy birthday. Good luck on the
0: Thank
1: Bowls
0: you
1: Club.
0: again, everybody. I appreciate all those mentions and calls. Thank you, thank you, thank you.
1: Okay, bye, Brian. There is Brian from the Gap. Gosh, some of you have been waiting on a long time tonight. I do appreciate it. One of those is Heather in Neil. Hey, Heather.
2: Good evening.
1: Good evening. Heather, what fire did Dominican monk Girolamo Savonarola start in the city of Florence in February 1497?
2: Well, I'm sure if it was Steve-O, he'd know. I reckon you could spend a week in his library.
1: Yeah, I'm sure you could.
2: I have absolutely no idea. And congratulations to Brian for it really being his birthday. I've just had my unbirthday.
1: You mean he's brave to own up to it?
2: No,
1: Oh.
2: I have my birthday on Australia Day, but everybody clears out and goes away.
1: Oh.
2: So I decided tonight that I'd have an unbirthday slash winter solstice party.
1: And did you?
2: I'm just looking at the debris left after 50 people have been here.
1: Oh, wow. Okay, so this was your birthday apartment, like birthday in June kind of thing.
2: This was in lieu of everybody clearing out when it was
1: Yeah.
2: really my birthday.
1: All right. Well, look, happy unbirthday to you, Heather. Do you also want the music?
2: No, I don't.
1: Okay.
2: No, I'm going to bomb out on the Great Fire of Florence, and I'm going to guess it was at a brewery.
1: The brewery, Great Brewery Fire of Florence, it was not. Thanks, Heather.
2: All the best. Bye.
1: Okay, bye. All right. Anne from Caulfield seems the kind of contestant who might know this. Evening, Anne. And you've been hanging on an awfully long time, Anne.
3: Yes, but firstly, I'd like to say well done to the previous callers. They were amazing. And happy birthday to Brian. I forgot the question.
1: Okay. What fire did Dominican monk Girolamo Savonarola start in the city of Florence in February 1497?
3: I think that was the bonfire of vanities, something like that.
1: It was the bonfire of the vanities. Yeah, he collected and burned thousands of objects such as cosmetics, art and books in the public square of Florence. It was all a kind of big religious thing because he was pretty cranky at all the people who were, you know, spending their time worshipping, well, the vanities, not the things that he thought really mattered. However, he fell out of favour and was excommunicated and then executed, I think, at the end of the next year. So, yeah, this was kind of his high before he went out. Okay, Anne. 14. The land management practice known as fire stick farming, involving frequent low intensity burns, is associated with which traditional culture?
3: Look, I really don't know. I will just suggest Celtic, but I really have no idea.
1: And it is not Celtic.
3: I thought not.
1: But I'm also not trying to trick anybody, anyone who's thinking, huh? Anyway, Anne, thank you.
3: Thank you. Well, I'm happy at least I got one. Thank you.
1: Yeah, you later. Do. All right, bye. Here's Graham in Perth. Hi, Graham.
4: Oh, hi, Suzanne. You just came through. I think I know the answer to this.
1: Go on.
4: I think the answer is the Australian Aborigines use the fire sticks.
1: Yeah, that's right. I was just looking for Indigenous Australian culture. So you've got that one. Well done. Graham, question 15. Traditionally observed on November the 5th, Bonfire Night marks the anniversary of which historic event in 1605?
4: Yeah, that was that man that put the stuff under the Parliament in London. And if I could only remember his name, I'm going to pass just to get this quiz underway. I can't remember.
1: Oh, all right, Graham. I mean, you kind of know where you're going with that, but that's okay.
4: All right, thanks for that.
1: All right, thanks, Graham. We do have a couple of lines that have now come free if you want to give us a shout on 1300 800 222. Elaine and Croydon South, that is correct. Yeah, Lorella. Sorry, some of the autocorrects are please quite funny. Oh, PZ from Yarrawonga says, any chance of a history of the AFL quiz one Sunday night? I just think there'd be a lot of people who would be I'm not interested in that. And then we'd have to do an NRL one, and goodness me, I don't know our team would know enough to write one of those. Cameron in South Perth. Hi, Cameron.
5: Oh, how are you?
1: Yeah, doing well, Cameron. Traditionally observed on November the 5th, Bonfire Night marks the anniversary of which historic event in 1605?
5: The gunpowder plot to blow up Parliament.
1: Yeah, I was going to accept either the gunpowder plot or Guy Fawkes, so I will take that. Yeah, conspirators, including Guy Fawkes, failed in their attempts to blow up the English Houses of Parliament. 16. Since 1993, which fire-related Australian gift has raised more than $3.5 million for charity?
5: Give me that again.
1: Since 1993, which fire-related Australian gift has raised more than $3.5 million for charity?
5: Well, I suppose it's the foot race. What are they called? The Stalwart gift.
1: No, it's nothing to do with the stall gift, Cameron. Thanks for playing.
5: Good.
1: Okay, bye. Oh, Soft Dog says you could do a football quiz. There's 5 sports to choose from. What would that be, Soft Dog? We could do soccer, AFL, NRL. We could do rugby union. What's the 5th? You're not suggesting we do American football, are you? Ooh. Ray in the Bay says Guy Fawkes, the only man to enter Parliament with honest intentions. And someone else, yeah, remember the 5th of November, which is how you can remember the date on which the gunpowder plot happened. Right. Roz in Strathalbyn. Hey, Roz.
6: Hello. I didn't hear your question.
1: Okay, the question is this. Are you actually, Roz, are you not hearing the show through the phone lines?
6: No.
1: Are you getting silence?
6: Yes.
1: Oh.
6: No. Periodically I get little drippings.
1: If anyone else on hold wants to know, are you hearing us okay or are there problems or is it Roz's phone? Because we did have an issue, I think, last weekend where people weren't hearing the show. So if that's happening...
6: Well, I don't think it's the ABC problem. Oh. I think it's Vodafone.
1: Ah, okay. All right. Since 1993, Roz, which fire-related Australian gift has raised more than $3.5 million for charity?
6: 1993 Australian fire gift.
1: A fire-related Australian gift that has raised more than $3.5 million for charity.
6: Oh, I can't think of her name. Oh, Dash, no, I'll leave and let's go on to someone else who knows.
1: Okay, thanks, Roz.
6: Thank you.
1: Annette, you are the only person on the SMS who's got it thus far. I actually thought this one was dead easy. John in Bulimba. Hey, John.
7: Oh, God, here we go. No.
1: All right. Since 1993, which fire-related Australian gift has raised more than $3.5 million for charity?
7: No idea at all. Fire-related gift.
1: It could be a gift or you could keep it for yourself. So I suppose, you know.
7: Oh, no, too. Too strained, that one.
1: Thanks, John. It will make sense when you find out. Yes, Jane in Hobart, not Hobart, Homebush has figured it out. Now, don't be, and she says, yum, yum, which you could conceive as a clue, but also don't be sent in the wrong direction by that either. Monica in the Hunter Valley. Evening, Monica.
8: Hey, hello, and hello to all the midwives, nurses and paramedics that are working tonight.
1: Monica, since 1993, which fire-related Australian gift has raised more than $3.5 million for charity?
8: I'm going to guess the scantily clad fire calendars.
1: You're absolutely on it. It is the firefighter calendars. And do you know this? Australia created the world's first firefighter calendar. We pioneered it.
8: Oh, okay.
1: Yeah. I didn't realise. I mean, we've invented a lot of things. I did not know that was on the list until now. Now, I had a look at the calendar offerings this year. It's not just fire, like plain firemen. You can get plain firemen, I mean, all with their shirts off. You can also get firemen with dogs, firemen with cats, firemen with horses, and there's also like a mixed animals one where it's firemen and each month has a different animal. So they've got like koalas and lambs and goats. But yes, the one constant is that the shirts are all off of the firemen.
8: The scantily clad.
1: The ones that Jane said yum yum to.
8: They're getting buff off, yeah.
1: Okay, Monica, we are on to question 17. An eternal flame said to have been lit by Lord Shiva is kept alive by the Dom community who assist people to cremate the remains of their loved ones in which sacred Indian city?
8: Oh, dear, dear. I don't know, so I'm going to just have a guess. My son just come back from 4 months in India.
1: I'm sure he visited this place.
8: Yes, okay, I will... go, I'd say it'd be up to the north, maybe. I might go, I'm blank on the one. There was one in there. I'll just go to Delhi, but I know it's not Delhi. There's one up to the north.
1: It's not Delhi. Yeah. Thanks, Monica.
8: Okay, no worries.
1: Bye. Now, Annette says, no, the fireman calendar isn't yum yum. It should be wow wow. Someone says, oh, I appreciated mine greatly. Ray in the Bay says, I've never heard of it. And Diana says, I haven't seen those calendars. Really? Where have you been? One of my cousins brought my grandmother one a couple of years ago, you know, when she was kind of, you know, I mean, older than Brian, but yeah, she quite enjoyed having the fireman calendar up in the nursing home. Amanda from Newcastle, that answer is correct. Brian in Nowra. Hello, Brian.
9: Hi.
1: Brian, an eternal flame said to have been lit by Lord Shiva is kept alive by the Dom community, who assist people to cremate the remains of their loved ones in which sacred Indian city?
9: I'm not going to know this, but probably.
1: Can you think of any Indian cities?
9: I'll say Calcutta.
1: It is not Calcutta. Thanks, Brian.
9: Happy birthday to Brian.
1: Yes, from one Brian to another.
9: I'm 4 years behind him.
1: Okay. Wow, so you're 90.
9: Yeah, well, I will be in a couple of months.
1: Okay, nearly 90.
9: And I've been listening to the way we've seen nightlife for a long, long time. And I've only just recently started calling. Mm. And it's hard.
1: See, it's never too late. I know there was one night where we had somebody who rung up and said it was maybe it was their 90th birthday and they were going to ring the quiz for the first time to celebrate. And then someone else thought, well, if they can do it, I can do it. We had someone else also making their first call at maybe the age of 94. Brian, thank you so much. You know, the other thing that's great about this quiz, we have 12-year-olds ringing this quiz. And then we have 94-year-olds ringing this quiz. It's just, you know, we can put aside the politics and we can have this incredible cross-section of the Australian community, all ages, from all parts of the country, all getting together on the quiz, which is just lovely. Yes, there are no shirtless calendars featuring fire women that I know of.

0: But someone's saying, how about a nightlife calendar? I don't think we could do a nudie calendar, us nightlifers, but we could do some kind of calendar, couldn't we, Lockie? We could get Lockie in a fireman's uniform. Maybe we'll go and visit Melbourne Fire Station, borrow their poles, and we can all be decked out in fire station's uniforms. Right. Peter in Ballarat. Hey, Peter.
1: Yeah, hey, Suze. What's this about calendars? Goodness me.
0: I'm sorry. I'll get things back on the straight and narrow. Question.
1: That's okay. That's okay. I'm ready to take photos. Of course we can do a calendar. Not in Ballarat tonight, though. Would it be?
0: All right. Now, look, it's a respectable calendar, okay? No nudie nightlife calendars, but we could do a calendar.
1: Not even nipply? No. Carry on.
0: Question 17. An eternal flame said to have been lit by Lord Shiva is kept alive by the Dom community, who assist people to cremate the remains of their loved ones in which sacred Indian city?
1: Not a temple, a city.
0: A city.
1: Okay, I phoned a friend. Uttarakhand.
0: Whichever city you said, that is not the answer. Thanks very much, Peter. Let's try Nick in Lithgow. Hey, Nick.
2: Hello there.
0: Nick.
2: Is it, well, we love the ABC but and Lockie's pretty cool, but is it Mumbai, Bombay or?
0: No, it's not Mumbai that I'm after either.
2: Okay, night-night.
0: Thanks, Nick. Margaret in Melbourne.
3: Oh, good. You said Margaret, did you?
0: I did say
3: I only got the ma. Thank you.
0: Yeah, ma from Melbourne, that's you.
3: Oh, thanks very much indeed. I only score 92, but I've been listening to Tony Del Roy, but actually the person before that in about 1989, and then Tony came on. So I've won a few little prizes, and I think I've got half a dozen magnets on, sitting proudly on my refrigerator.
0: Oh, excellent. Well, I'm glad to have you on board tonight, Margaret. Now, do you know the answer to this one? An eternal flame said to have been lit by Lord Shiva is kept alive by the Dom community, who assist people to cremate the remains of their loved ones in which sacred Indian city? It's not Delhi, it's not Mumbai, it's not Calcutta.
3: Well, I guess it's on the Ganges, but look, I'm just going to say Bengal.
0: It's not Bengal, no.
3: Oh, well, look, thanks for being part of the show. I enjoy it every night. At midnight, I'm listening every night.
0: Excellent, Margaret. Very glad to have your very long-standing loyalty. Let's see if Jill in Launceston can grab this one. Hey, Jill.
4: Oh, hi. I think it's Varanasi.
0: Yes, it's Varanasi. Where, a lot of tourists go to see it, but it's sort of renowned for cremating remains and then putting them into the river Ganges.
4: Great.
0: But if you're a child or if you're a pregnant woman, they won't burn you and they weight the body down and just put it straight into the river.
4: Oh, bit of a disappointment.
0: I don't know. Robin said Robin was not thinking of a nude calendar. Robin was thinking of a photo of the regular callers with clothes on. Oh, yes. That could work. You know, a cheeky photo of Brian with his birthday cake or something. Jill, we are now, we've got, what, three questions remaining. Question 18. In which year did Paris's historic Notre Dame Cathedral suffer serious damage after a huge fire swept through the cathedral's roof?
4: Oh, I can't remember exactly. 21?
0: It's not 21.
4: Right.
0: Thanks, Jill.
4: Okay.
0: Bye. Okay. Bye. Okay, now Carol reckons for the calendar we do all the presenters holding their favourite vinyl album. Someone else reckons we put Phil in a swan's kit. Thanks, David in Singleton. Okay, now we're talking. We can come up definitely with some creative things that the nightlife and ABC crew could do for a calendar. What other ideas do you lot have? Moira in Trafalgar. Hi, Moira.
5: Hi, good morning.
0: Morning.
5: The answer to the question is Varanasi.
0: Oh, we've answered that one, Moira.
5: Have you?
0: Yes. Now I want to know
5: in which
0: year Notre Dame Cathedral was burnt.

0: And we've ruled out 2021.
1: I think it was 2011.
0: No, it's not 2011.
1: Nope. Okay.
0: No. Thanks, Moira.
1: No worries. No problem.
0: Vicky in Geelong.
2: Hi, Sarah. How are you?
0: Vicky, it's Suzanne.
2: Yeah, Suzanne, I mean.
0: No, that's all right. Now, Vicky, in which year did Paris's historic Notre Dame Cathedral suffer serious damage after a huge fire swept through the cathedral's roof?
2: 2023.
0: No, it wasn't 2023, Vicky. I'm sorry.
2: That's all right. Thanks, Suzanne.
0: Okay, bye. Jim's got it. Annette's got it. Tom in Harvey. Hey, Tom.
3: How are you going?
0: Tom, do you know what year this was that Notre Dame Cathedral suffered all that damage when that big fire swept through?
3: I'm thinking early 2000s or early 2010s. Lock me in for, I think, 2000s. I'll go 2000.
0: No. No, way too early. I'll tell you that much. All right. Thanks, Tom. Now, Brenda says, my granddaughter Alice buys me the fireman's calendar every Christmas. I have to act very shocked. She thinks it's hilarious. Yeah. Someone else says, yeah, I've always thought a good idea would be a calendar with some of the more notable nightlifers with their pictures and a small profile piece, face behind the voice. Mike in Oak Park.
4: Hi, Suzanne. How are you?
0: Well, Mike, do you know what year this was that Notre Dame suffered all that damage with that big fire?
4: Well, I rang earlier for Varanasi, but I was obviously too late for that. I'm going to say 2014.
0: No, it is. I'll tell you this. It's later than 2014.
4: Uh-huh.
0: Thanks, thank you, Mike. I will very quickly try Michael in Berrydale. What year do you think it was, Michael?
5: I have a guess. 2019.
0: 2019 is correct.
5: All right, cool.
0: Okay, Michael, hang on. The news is coming before too long. So we've got two more questions. I will save them for the other side of the latest ABC news. So we've got a couple of people on the line. You never know. You might have a chance still to swoop in and win this thing. 1-300-800-222. Here's the news for you.
6: ABC News with Andrew Kaloupas. US Vice President J.D. Vance says the Trump administration remains firm in its goal to make Iran give up its nuclear ambitions. Delegates from the US and Iran, alongside Pakistani and Qatari mediators, have opened talks in Switzerland to try to extend a temporary ceasefire into a lasting peace. Tehran claims it has again closed the Strait of Hormuz over Israel's ongoing military campaign against Hezbollah in Lebanon, while US President Donald Trump has threatened to impose tolls on shipping in the Strait if a final deal isn't reached in 60 days. Mr. Vance says what President Trump wants is simple.
7: What the president has asked us to do is turn over a new leaf, transform our relationship with the people of Iran into extend an outstretched hand that says to the people of Iran that if your leadership is willing to give up being a driver of regional instability, then the United States is willing to fundamentally transform our relationship.
6: Fuel sales in Russian-occupied Crimea have been suspended to the public and businesses as Ukraine continues its attacks on the peninsula. Fuel had already been rationed due to shortages caused by Ukraine's recent campaign against supply routes in Russian-occupied territories. The region's Russian-appointed governor says that the decision to restrict fuel sales was to ensure Crimea's functioning and security. A director of the conservative think tank, the Institute of Public Affairs, Colleen Harkin, has resigned from the Liberal Party a week after she attended a One Nation fundraiser. Ms. Harkin says she's been concerned about the party's direction for years. She says the party is in an insipid state because of a lack of policy conviction. Ms. Harkin unsuccessfully ran for the Liberals in 2022 in the federal seat of McNamara in Melbourne. Meanwhile, Deputy Prime Minister Richard Marles has dismissed the idea that One Nation has energy policies for regional Australia. Alongside the Victorian Premier, Jacinta Allen, Mr. Miles was asked to compare Federal Labor's energy policy to one nation's desire to increase funding for coal, gas and nuclear in the regions. He says one nation is good at talking about problems but doesn't have serious solutions.
8: If I've learned anything about what it is to govern, I'm sure the Premier would say the same thing, governing is actually about detail and policy. You don't change people's lives by articulating a vibe, and that's all we get from one nation.
6: The South Australian Premier has called a meeting of the Emergency Management Cabinet Committee for Monday to discuss a response to the H5 bird flu strain. Australia's first case of the highly infectious disease has been confirmed in a migratory bird in southern Western Australia, but so far it hasn't been detected in South Australia. H5 bird flu has killed millions of birds and mammals across the world, and the federal government has spent more than $100 million preparing for its arrival in Australia. South Australia's Environment Minister Emily Burke says it's concerning and advised South Australians to look for signs.
9: Birds that are discoloured, behaving in odd ways, it might be their movements, they might look drowsy, wobbly, and also heavy breathing is a sign to be looking out for. If you see any dead birds, particularly large groupings of dead birds, we need you to report that.
6: Police are investigating a fatal stabbing in the Geelong suburb of Nor Lane, southwest of Melbourne. It's believed three men and two women known to each other were involved in an altercation early Sunday afternoon when one of them sustained critical injuries. He was treated by emergency services but died at the scene. Two men and a woman fled the scene, and at this stage no arrests have been made. US President Donald Trump has posted on Truth Social that UK Prime Minister Keir Starmer will resign. He claims Sir Keir has failed badly on two points, immigration and energy. Sir Keir has publicly vowed to stay in office, but Britain's Observer newspaper has reported he could announce his resignation on Monday and outline a timetable for his departure. In AFL, the Western Bulldogs have jumped to seventh on the ladder following a 22-point win over St Kilda. The Bulldogs were able to grind out an important win in the context of the season. St Kilda led by 2 points at quarter time, but injuries to Jack Sinclair, a calf injury, and Tom Dugonic made it difficult. ABC News.
10: Why do humans hold on to stuff? Oddments we don't use and yet can't quite throw out. It's not just you and me. Australia's oldest library is crammed with stuff that isn't books. Terrible paintings, old menus, human hair. Is this history or hoarding? I'm Annabelle Crabb. 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
0: Nightlifers, let's finish off our history quiz. Still to come this hour, we're going to have a yarn about this huge marketing fail that Starbucks has made in South Korea, and there's some new music coming your way too. Now, a few of you seem to be really warming to this idea of a nightlife calendar, maybe some nominations for people you might like to see in it. Tony Melville says, a photo of a bare-topped Brian flexing biceps while holding a bowling ball would go a treat in the hypothetical calendar. Sally says, I'm prepared to pose in a very scanty outfit resembling a postage stamp while holding a white fluffy cat. I mean, we don't want to be too racy, but I mean, you know, we could have some nice ideas about poses, clean ones that you maybe would like to see. I mean, nightlifers, who would you most like to see in a nightlife calendar? Lockie and I were just saying during the news, it could be a really, really nice idea. So if you've got particular listeners, who do you most want to see? Who do you most want to know what they look like? We're going to put our heads together during the week and see if perhaps we could actually try to make a nightlife calendar for you, which would be great fun. Christine says, I've just returned from Europe. I brought home a calendar of pin-up priests from the Vatican. Yeah, I've seen those, Christine. They're good fun. Robin says, yep, that's the calendar sorted. Now we need a well-deserved charity. To make it fun, we can hold a quiz on notable charities. Robin, we've got some ideas. We've got some ideas already about how we could actually turn it into a fundraiser. So anyway, it's one of these great ideas we have. We'll see what management have to say. But in the meantime, send your ideas. Who do you most want to see on a nightlife calendar? Right, Michael in Berrydale.
13: G'day, how are you going?
0: Michael, you have two questions to answer and you will be the winner of our fire-themed history quiz tonight. Question 19 is this.
13: Susan, can I just say something quickly? Sorry.
0: Yes.
13: I'd like to see you on a calendar.
0: What am I going to be doing? And keep it nice. Is there any particular?
13: Just you would be just fine, I reckon.
0: All right. I could just see... I can just sit here at the mic. Sorry, Amanda's just saying, I'll wear my socks and Crocs in a calendar. Yeah, good one.
13: Sensational.
0: Good one, Amanda. We should have Master Lash too, posing with a West African map. I think that would be good. Right.
13: With a Asiatic ball of mirrors behind him.
0: Yes. Now, a 19, the Krantara or Fiery Cross was traditionally used in which country's highlands as an emergency communication system to warn people of impending danger, command them to rally for battle, or signal a declaration of war?
13: Scotland.
0: Scotland is correct, Michael. Part of the Great Library of Alexandria for the win was accidentally burnt by which Roman during the Civil War of 48 BC?
13: Which the Roman burnt the Alexandria down.
0: Which one? Which one was responsible? Who was the doofus who did that?
13: Anthony.
0: No, it wasn't Mark Antony.
13: Oh, no. Sorry,
0: Michael. Deb reckons Trevor with his axe. Ask him about that. I will. I haven't heard about Trevor's axe. Oh, my. Charles in Dimboola. Charles. Charles, can you tell me, this is for the win, which Roman accidentally burnt part of the Great Library of Alexandria during the Civil War of 48 BC, or Alexandria? Charles, I can barely hear you there.
14: Yeah, I'm thinking it's Nero.
0: It is not Nero. Nero was fond of a fire, but it wasn't him. I'm not sure that he ever got to Egypt. Although we know he went to Greece because he decided that he had to be in the Olympics. So he went to Greece to be in the Olympics and then forced everyone to say that he'd won all the races. Alan in Mount Waverley.
15: Hi.
0: Alan, part of the Great Library of Alexandria was accidentally burned by which Roman during the Civil War of 48 BC?
15: I'm not sure, but about 48 BC, I think Julius Caesar was roaming the world.
0: You are the winner of our fire-themed history quiz tonight, Alan. Thank you so much and congratulations.
15: Oh, thank you.
0: All right, hang on the line, have a yarn with Lockie and we will arrange your magnet out to you. Right, yep. Anne-Marie wants to see Gaylene, Errol next to the fridge on the calendar, Amanda Roberts with the Shakespeare book. Yeah, that's a good one. Adrian from Bella Vista says Trevor and his dog 99. That also had sprung to mind. That would be a good one too. Actually, a couple of people want to see Trevor with 99. Wasser on his motorbike in front of his truck. My apologies to his wife. He sounds lovely, says Sharon. How about Vando in his truck pulling on the horn? Wendy wants to see Brian from the Gap, Betty from Wollongong, Kim from WA, Tara in the truck, me, Lockie, Freya. Thank you. Thanks, Wendy. Trevor in track. Stuart could drape himself across the bonnet of his prized car. Gaylene from Bothwell in front of her fire for the calendar. Yeah. Pearl with pearl earrings. Oh, Robin thinks I could slide down the fire station pole. This is sounding like a lot of fun. It really is. Okay, I have a fire-appropriate song for you, and then we'll find out about this big marketing fail that Starbucks in South Korea committed.

0: old Billy Joel went inside the fire. Gosh, you lot are sending in some absolutely fabulous suggestions for our fantasy nightlife calendar. Trevor, in his, this is Trev from Surfers Paradise, in his grandfather's drag outfit, holding a bunch of gladioli. It was from the conversation we had last night. Emily, the Duchess of Dubbo. Ray in the Bay wants to see Anne seated on a chair or a lounge, or is it a chair? I'll just say goodnight and lounge. Well, Ray in the Bay, there's a lot of requests to see you because you are a mystery figure. Roz wants Ian from Dover with his hat. Gaylene from Bothwell at the farm gate. Betty from Dapto riding Freg the electric stair climber. Joanna in Newcastle. Someone wants Joanna sitting in front of the State Library. Someone else wants Joanna sitting in front of all her her magnets. Yeah, look, this is great fun. This is great. Soft Dog says, I'm not sure sliding on a pole is PC. Oh, I don't know. I would like to. All right. Let's talk Starbucks in Korea, in South Korea, in just a moment. Keep the suggestions coming in. Even if I don't get to read them out tonight, we'll pop them on our list and we see what we might be able to do.
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0: Well, what was Starbucks thinking? That has been the question on many Korean minds since the coffee giant launched their latest marketing campaign. It was called Tank Day. It referred to a promotional discount for its Tank Tumbler series. The problem was that this promotion was set for May the 18th, the anniversary of the 1980 massacre in Gwangju, when the military violently suppressed student-led demonstrations. As if that wasn't enough, what made people really angry was that a slogan was used that referred to the death of student activist Park Jong-choi under police torture. Well, needless to say, it didn't go very well for Starbucks. They're still feeling the backlash. Now, former journalist-turned-PR consultant Michael Breen has been based in Korea for decades. He's the author of The New Koreans. He joins us now to talk through how on earth this PR disaster could have happened. Hello, Michael. Welcome to Nightlife.
2: Hi, Suzanne. Nice to be with you.
0: Now, let's just set the scene in terms of how popular Starbucks is. Now, I assume we're only talking South Korea here. They don't have Starbucks in North Korea, do they?
2: That's a good question. They don't, no. The American law forbids it.
0: Well, that makes perfect sense. So how big is Starbucks then in South Korea? I know it's incredibly strong in Japan, where I've spent a bit of time, but is it like that too in Korea?
2: It is. I mean, you can actually stand at certain points in Seoul and see three or four Starbucks, you know, within 100 yards, you've got three or four Starbuckses. I'm not sure. I mean, they have a lot of competition. Koreans are huge coffee drinkers, but Starbucks Korea, I believe, is the third biggest market for Starbucks in the world.
0: So pretty popular. Yeah.
2: Yeah, very popular.
0: Yeah, I understand only the US and China, in fact, have more Starbucks. So talk to us about this Tank Day promotion and I guess, explain why it was so problematic for us, for people in Korea.
2: Well, the problem was the combination of three elements, which you referred to, which of themselves would probably not have caused any alarm. The first was the choice of May the 18th, which was, as you mentioned, the anniversary of the outbreak of a week-long uprising against martial law, which was suppressed by the military, actually provoked initially by military doing a police job too brutally, in which they killed a number of students, and then the city erupted and it had to be put down. So about 200 people were killed in that. So it's a real blot on the memory of modern Korea. So that was the first thing. Actually, just out of interest, I was looking, you know, Starbucks is based in Seattle, and I was looking for to try and find comparisons for how people outside of Korea might feel about a choice of that day. And I found the very same day for people living in Seattle was the day that Mount St. Helens erupted and 57 people killed there. So, you know, Starbucks in Seattle wouldn't pick that day to what deliberately seemed like making fun or undermining that memorial, you know. So anyway, that was the first thing, the date. The second one was the tank, which again itself is not too extraordinary. A tank refers to a Starbucks tumbler. Some of them are called SS tanks, but I think that stands either for Starbucks or stainless steel. I'm not sure, but they don't do that one in Europe for obvious reasons. But so May the 18th and tank together, that's getting a little bit close to the bone.
0: Yeah, were tanks involved in that 1980 military crackdown?
2: No, it was actually special forces that were doing police. They went in to control demonstrations and were told that the demonstrators were North Korean agents or something like that.

0: were involved, certainly not in large numbers, in the retaking of the city a week later by paratroopers. So the tanks is really sort of a memory of the few months earlier when the coup d'etat happened. There were tanks in downtown Seoul. But the association is there, you know, tank, military coup, martial law. But it was the third thing that really made it seem like something deliberate. And that was the advertising slogan said, you put your tank, by the way, a Starbucks tank is a tumbler. So you put your tumbler down on the table with a tack sound, like spelled T-A-K. That's the Korean word for thump or thwack. And that recalled the police explanation for how this student died under torture. And it was a ridiculous explanation. It's like the investigator just slammed his fist down on the table with a tack, and somehow the student just died. So those three things together seemed to send a very deliberate message that inflamed people.
1: How quick was reaction, Michael, once Starbucks did in fact launch this marketing campaign? Was it kind of one of the second everybody saw it, they were saying, what on earth is going on here?
0: Yeah, it was immediate. They withdrew it and apologized. I think that all happened within 24 hours. So it was pretty instant because I'm trying to think of an Australian equivalent. The American equivalent I could think of is, say, picking 9/11, September the 11th, for some kind of promotion that involves an airplane with a slogan saying, you know, watch out for the building or something. You know, it's obviously a reference to something very sensitive. And what lies behind that, why I think people were furious, is the Gwangju uprising, as it was called then, went into this sort of became part of the democratization narrative, and it got upgraded to the Gwangju democracy movement. And this new government is even thinking of enshrining it in the preamble to the constitution. That there's a fund that anyone who claims any kind of connection can get compensation and so on. And there are people on the political right who think this has all gone too far. And there are some people even on further out on the right, sort of minority view, who think that it was North Koreans all the time. It wasn't even, you know, it's like people who believe nobody landed on the moon. There's a bit of an extreme view like that. And so it seemed to everybody that somebody like that was nested there in Starbucks and did this deliberately, or it may even have come from the top in Starbucks. So that was the reason that everyone sort of freaked out about this.
1: Now, Michael, it seems that, and I mean, it's locally operated Starbucks in South Korea. The Shinsegae Group has a license from the US parent company. So there's kind of no excuse, is there, for not understanding the country's history? There's no way of saying, well, this company, it's, you know, it's just a foreign company with no idea about South Korea's history.
0: No, absolutely. No, you're right. It's a franchisee, and the Shinsegae Group is actually, I would say, up there with Hyundai and Lotte as the most sophisticated and large-scale retailer in the country. So E-Mart is one of its affiliates, and the Starbucks franchise comes under that affiliate. So it is extremely... It's not sort of a random, certainly not a foreign company, but it's not even an ordinary Korean company. It's run by one of the top Korean companies. So this is what made this all so surprising.
1: Michael Breen is with us. He's a former journalist. He's founder of the PR firm Insight Communications. He's author of a book called The New Koreans. So when the company did investigate, what did they find out about where this really

0: daft idea might have actually come from.
1: Well, what they found out, and their investigation was limited, they said, because of privacy laws restricted them. I think there was a team of, if I remember rightly, seven people in the marketing team who were responsible for this project, and five of them refused to hand over their mobile phones, which is their right. And as we speak, I believe the prosecutors have come in and they're presumably going to try and get hold of those phones. So Starbucks admitted its own investigation was limited, or should I say Shinsegae's investigation. And but what they found is that there was a layer of approval. I think four steps, presumably, a team leader, a department leader, a vice president, or something like that. But they found that several of the people in that chain of command didn't even bother to open the attachment to check what they were approving. So there was a kind of just get on with it sort of feeling. The thing that intrigued me was, there was some indication that AI had been used in developing this program. And Korean organizations, from media to everybody, they're going full on with AI. And so I can't say for sure, but I can imagine this program being, if not suggested, at least sort of put together with the use of AI, and the AI not flagging the sensitivity. And that may be because, well, maybe AI is not historically sensitive, but what they, in the initial part of the program, they had the date and the use of the word tank. And what is still a bit of a mystery is the TAC, the third element, came in much later and wasn't approved at all. It came in later. So that's the bit that perhaps, if prosecutors look at this, I'm not sure under what laws they're doing this, but if they look at this, they might be able to put that one to rest.
0: Michael Breen is with us. We're just looking at this. Well, pretty much an own goal when it comes to marketing Starbucks in South Korea. And is there a chance that it was younger employees who may not be as aware of the May 18 significance as older South Koreans, or is everybody across the whole country very much aware of this day and its significance?
1: No, that's very possible, because I think the day alone wouldn't have necessarily triggered any alarm, particularly among young Koreans. The explanation given for the choice of day, I think it was a Tuesday, was that online sales, which they were aiming for, are better on weekdays than at weekends. So that sort of ruled out the Saturday and the Sunday, and so they picked a Tuesday. So the date itself for a promotion happening to fall on May the 18th, it's not like the whole country goes quiet on May the 18th. So that itself wouldn't have been a problem. It's the combination of the other two things that is sort of what set it alight.
0: Now, Michael, how did the South Koreans make their displeasure known? Was it just on social media, or did it go further than that?
1: Social media and a boycott of Starbucks. I saw some figures recently saying that their business is down significantly, but these boycotts in Korea, they happen occasionally. They're usually against Japanese-owned firms over some perceived misstep by Japan. They usually pass pretty quickly. So obviously that's significant. Any downturn in business is significant for the company, but the real, I don't know if you're going to ask me this, but let me go into it anyway. The real threat for Starbucks is that in the franchise agreement with headquarters in the US, the US is able to buy back the shares at a significant discount if the franchisee is seen to have damaged the reputation of the company, of the brand. So that explains the, I think, the speed with which Starbucks has fallen on its knees, the way that Starbucks Korea has got Starbucks HQ also to issue an apology, and the way that the Shinsegae chairman himself has announced that he is going to effectively become the CEO of Starbucks Korea. So this is a very profitable business for them, and I think it's they're doing everything they can to prevent it from being taken from them.
0: I mean, would Starbucks Seattle at their headquarters actually want that? Would that be a desirable outcome from a financial perspective?
1: I doubt it, to be honest, because, as I said, this is the third largest market in the world. So obviously they have a very, very good franchisee here, doing well in an extremely competitive coffee market. And the downturn is likely to be temporary. If it was more serious, and more lasting, then it wouldn't surprise me if they made a decision like that.
0: Now, I know that the chief executive has apologized. I think he's been in one press conference that was televised live. He bowed three times, and that's pretty significant, isn't it, in Korean culture?
1: Yes, you know, there's a huge, well, you see this everywhere in the world these days, but it's always been here in East Asia, there's a huge sort of appetite for the apology. And so they haven't been shy about this. They've gone full on apologizing, particularly as the chairman himself has had one or two incidents in the past where he's commented online on things in a way that suggests he's a bit of a right winger. So one reason, the one target of, he was one target of the fury when it erupted, because there were a lot of people assumed that he was behind this and it was deliberate, which seems so stupid to imagine. I'm sure this was not the case. But it also explains why he personally has moved so quickly. Oh, by the way, he fired the Starbucks CEO and top team immediately. So he moved very, very quickly to sort of be seen to be taking total responsibility, rather than sort of come out and say, well, you know, we're sorry we upset people, but we have to wait till the investigation is complete before we can say what happened. There was none of that sort of hesitation. So that was pretty uncharacteristic.
0: I know Starbucks Korea are also closing all the stores on Monday for an hour or two to conduct sensitivity training for all staff. So, Michael, do you think Starbucks will recover? Will Koreans forgive them and return to get their regular coffee there?
1: Oh, I'm sure. I mean, I'm not sure what it's like in Gwangju and in the southwest part of the country there. You know, Gwangju is where the uprising all happened. I'm not sure what's happening there, but certainly in Seoul, you go into a Starbucks, it just looks like business as usual already. So I'm sure they'll recover.
0: All right. Really interesting to look at how this all unfolded. Michael, thank you for joining us on Nightlife to talk us through it.
1: All right. Thank you, Suzanne.
0: That's Michael Breen. He's a former journalist, the founder of the PR firm Insight Communications Consultants, and he's the author of a book called The New Koreans.
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0: with your new music. Danielle McGrain is back. Danielle presents ABC Classic Breakfast on Saturday and Sunday, but she's also a former executive producer of Nightlife. DMG, welcome back.
4: I love that executive title. I never want to let that go. I want to be executive everything and for the rest of my life.
0: All right. Well, you're executive authority on music tonight.
4: Oh, how's I that? Like that. I'll okay. take it. I'll All take right. it.
0: What have you got for us?
4: Well, the first track you're going to hear is from a young pop star by the name of Olivia Rodrigo. She's one of the sort of Disney cohort. She was on a TV show on the Disney Channel, but branched out and became a pop star, which, you know, quite a lot of them do. Yes. She actually is friendly. Well, was friendly with Sabrina Carpenter. There may have been a rift over a young man. We won't speak of that. But she's put out her third studio album. But the reason I'm bringing you this young pop strill tonight is because she is heavily influenced by The Cure. And this album actually features a duet with none other than Robert Smith, would
0: of
4: you believe?
0: Of The Cure. Goodness yes. me.
4: She dragged him up on stage in Glastonbury last year. So their sort of their musical relationship has a little bit of history. Mm-hmm. And I think he really admires her. And she has huge 80s influence across this album. There's lots of synths. She's got a song called The Cure. She's got a song, another one that references The Cure. And then she's got this one, which is a whole duet with Robert Smith. So it's fair to say she might be a bit of a fan.
0: She might be. It's called What's Wrong With Me, Olivia Rodrigo, featuring Robert Smith.

0: Oh, that's pretty nice. As you say, 80s vibes.
1: 80s vibes. What's Wrong With Me is the title, in case you hadn't guessed. And the album from Olivia Rodrigo is You Seem Pretty Sad for a Girl So In Love.
0: Oh, and that was a duet with Robert Smith. Danielle McGrain is here bringing you some new music on this Sunday night / Monday morning, depending on your perspective. Next up, we have The Obvious Child. Who are The Obvious Child?
1: Well, The Obvious Child is actually the title of a Paul Simon's song. And this is a cover of that song.
0: Okay.
1: By the trio I'm With Her. So they're this brilliant folk trio, sort of one of these, you know, brilliant bands that grew up out of folk festivals. Like these three women were teenagers and they were all playing and gigging in around all these folk festivals around America and started collaborating with each other. So it's Aoife O'Donovan, Sarah Gerroz and Sarah Watkins. And they came together for this band called I'm With Her. And I think it was in 2020, they actually won a Grammy for one of their songs. And that really, I suppose, put them on the map. That was called Call My Name. You might remember that song. And they stuck out another album this year, and that album has gone on to win 2 Grammys, I believe. So you're talking about a trio of trio Grammy winners. So all the looks of the three, and they've just put out a live album. So that album is from their tour where they were supporting their recent album. So you're kind of going to get lots of sort of their new music, but also their old music, and then some wonderful covers like this one.
0: So it's The Obvious Child, a cover of, as you say, the Paul Simon song.

0: Oh, that was gorgeous. I'm with her, and it's a cover of the Paul Simon song, The Obvious Child, recorded in Nashville. You are listening to new music tonight, being brought to you by Danielle McGrain, who presents ABC Classic Breakfast on Saturdays and Sundays. She is a former executive. She's always an executive in our eyes here on Nightlife. Now, finally, we were talking to CJ last night, Danielle, about Steven Spielberg's films. His latest one is Disclosure Day. You have brought us something from the soundtrack.
1: I have indeed, because get this, this is the 30th, and that's 30, the 30th film that Steven Spielberg has worked on with the composer John Williams. That's astounding, isn't it?
0: It is a lot.
1: The man is 94 and he is still writing epic scores. I mean, for this score, for this movie, he had a 96-piece orchestra, and apparently it was like one of the heaviest recording sessions he's had for any of the movies. I mean, you're talking about the man who's written the music for E.T., Schindler's List, Jaws, you know, like epic, big scores, and he treated this one as important as any of the others. And it's testament to him, really, because at 94 years of age, Spielberg says he's, you know, making music that is as brilliant as when he was in his 40s. It's pretty remarkable, the human brain, really, isn't it, that it can still function at that high level. And I love this other quote from Steven Spielberg, because he always says that John Williams elevates his films emotionally. And he said, if I can make an audience's eyes wet, Johnny's score will allow the tears to actually fall. That's pretty good, beautiful. Isn't it? The power of music.
0: This is called Listen from the Disclosure Day soundtrack. Danielle, it was wonderful to see you again on Nightlife.
1: Lovely to be your executive music person tonight, Suzanne.

0: A track from the Disclosure Day soundtrack by John Williams called Listen. Trevor Chappell is here. Hello, Trev.
1: Hi.
0: Now, I don't know how much you were listening to the history quiz tonight, but we ended up fantasizing about having a kind of nightlife slash overnights calendar featuring of the presenters and perhaps some of our favourite listeners who everyone else wants to see. And I was told that you should pose with your axe. What is that about?
1: With a what?
0: An axe.
1: An axe?
0: Oh, maybe it wasn't you, Trevor. Maybe it was one of the other Trevors who has an axe.
1: No, it must be one of the other Trevors because I wouldn't be trusted with an axe.
0: Okay. Fair. All right. Well, ditch that. As I was saying that, I went, oh, no, they probably mean Trevor from Surfer's Paradise.
1: I was. I mean, I'm lucky to be allowed to use a secateurs, let alone an axe.
0: You're a bit clumsy.
1: It's just that I'm likely to hurt myself with it. I do like chainsaws, though. I used to be able to use a chainsaw when I was younger, when we lived up in the hills in Perth. We used to cut our own wood on the property and use chainsaws up there. It was good. I like chainsaws. Okay.
0: All right. Well, maybe you could pose with a chainsaw.
1: Okay. Yeah. Happy to do that. Can you get me one?
0: We'll see what we can do. Leave it with me. Well, this is just a fantasy at the moment, but we'll see what happens.
1: I saw all of those texts and I was trying to work out, there'd be some very interesting ones I did notice.
0: Yes. Some people have some quite out there ideas.
1: I saw that.
0: Yes. And now, apparently you were just telling me off air. I was right when I said I knew what Burl meant last week.
1: You were exactly right. And not that I ever doubted you. Did I?
0: Well, I mean, you didn't go, okay, well, we don't need to ask that one because Suzanne's already told us. You asked the rest of the nation.

0: to corroborate as if
1: I did.
0: You did not trust me.
1: You weren't supposed to hear that. Were you listening to that?
0: Well, you said it while I was still on the line.
1: Oh. Okay, well, there would be that.
0: Yeah.
1: Hey, we didn't get an answer to Wally, though, because you wanted to know the origins of when people were called a Wally.
0: Because I'd called my son a Wally, and then I thought, why am I calling him that?
1: Did you feel a bit mean for calling him
0: Wally?
1: No,
0: I didn't.
1: You feel all right with that?
0: Yeah, it's fine. It's all in jest.
1: So what I want to know, so we do want to find out where the term Wally comes from, but I want to know if it's any relation to Where's Wally? Because you know there's Where's Wally.
0: Yeah.
1: Did you know that with Wally, as in Where's Wally, in America it's Waldo, and in other countries, it's in France it's Charlie, Where's Charlie, and it's Where's Holger?
0: Holger?
1: In Denmark.
0: Oh.
1: There you go. There's a little bit of interesting information that you'll never have to use ever again.
0: You surmise that maybe calling someone a Wally and Where's Wally may be related in some way.
1: I have no idea.
0: That is a very interesting theory.
1: If anyone can add both of those. The other thing that I wanted to find out about, because when I was watching sport the other day or listening to the ABC, listening to sport, they referred to the crowd giving someone like the team a Bronx cheer.
0: Oh.
1: And so I presume Bronx cheer comes from the Bronx, but I'm sort of wanting to know how or what exactly a Bronx cheer is.
0: What does it sound like? Someone needs to ring up and give you a Bronx cheer, Trev.
1: It's that sort of, you know, when someone's not playing well and they kick it out on the floor and everyone goes, "Oi!" You're like, good on you. It's like a sarcastic thing. And Mum used to say everything's gone to pot, and I want to know what pot is. We'll see what we can find out about that.
0: All right. Thanks, Trev. Have a great show.
1: See ya.
0: Thanks so much for your company tonight. A big thank you to the lovely Lockie as well.
2: ABC News with Andrew Kaloupas. US Vice President J.D. Vance says Donald Trump wants to transform America's relationship with Iran. Delegates from Iran, the US and intermediaries Pakistan and Qatar have begun talks in Switzerland to try to extend a fragile 60-day ceasefire into a lasting peace agreement. A framework agreement was signed last week and has already been tested after fighting escalated in Lebanon between Israel and Hezbollah. J.D. Vance says some key issues have already been settled.
3: The opening of the Strait of Hormuz, the ending of the Iranian nuclear program, all of these things have already been accomplished. The question before us now is how much more can we accomplish together? Can we turn over a new leaf? Can we change relations in the Middle East permanently? Or do we go back to doing things the old way, which is not our preference, but is certainly very much something that can happen.
2: Australia's largest road freight association is calling on the federal government to scrap the heavy vehicle road user charge entirely for the remainder of the year. Over the weekend, the government announced an extension to the fuel excise, cut for the month of July at a lower rate, and a partial return of the road user charge at around 16 cents a litre. CEO of the Road Transport Association, Warren Clark, says removing the road user charge for the next 6 months would provide the sector with certainty.
4: Small business, trucking businesses, transport operators, they need certainty on, you know, what their costs are going to be, or some sort of certainty. So at this stage, you know, a lot of these guys are still not getting paid on time. They're still carrying, you know, a lot of debt. Their cash flow has been impacted.
2: A British government minister says he has no reason to believe Prime Minister Keir Starmer is planning to announce his resignation on Monday. Business Minister Peter Kyle says he had a frank conversation with Sir Keir on Friday. British media have reported the Prime Minister is set to announce his intended resignation and set a timetable for his departure, although a government source says he remains focused on getting on with the job of governing. Peter Kyle says Sir Keir will always do what's in the best interests of the nation.
5: He is taking the time, as well as dealing with all the issues that a Prime Minister deals with over a weekend, and that he's also taking the time to think through what the political realities are today. But I know that he's a Prime Minister who always puts country first, and that he'll be framing every decision that he makes today on behalf of the country in his day-to-day job as Prime Minister, but also when he thinks about the party going forward, it will always be about what's in the best interests of the country.
2: Scottish police say they've charged a 36-year-old man after a series of attacks in Edinburgh last week. Prime Minister Keir Starmer has said the incident appears to have been an anti-Muslim

0: motive. Five men sustained injuries in the attacks and three required hospital treatment for non-life-threatening wounds. Videos on social media show a half-naked tattooed white man carrying a large weapon chasing an Asian man and attempting to break his way into a restaurant before being handcuffed on the ground by police. Polls have opened in Colombia's presidential runoff election, which will determine if the country continues its current leftist path or joins a rightward shift seen in other parts of Latin America. The BBC's Ione Wells reports the campaign has been marked by violence following the assassination of a presidential candidate and a series of bombings and kidnappings by armed groups.
1: Membership of armed guerrilla groups and cartels has roughly doubled in the last 5 years, and tens of thousands of people were displaced in violent outbreaks last year. The front-runner, Abelardo de la Espriella, has promised to reinstate a tough military crackdown on armed groups, including an aerial bombardment campaign and the construction of 10 mega-prisons. The left-wing, Ivan Cepeda, wants to continue, albeit with moderations, prioritising negotiation with armed groups. With such polarising candidates, there are mounting fears that the results could generate unrest in the country.
0: In the NRL, the Sydney Roosters have moved back into the top four with a 27-8 defeat of the Cronulla Sutherland Sharks at the Sydney Football Stadium. Here's Brett Sprigg.
2: The Roosters controlled the game through the opening 40, but Sione Katoa scored after the break to keep the Sharks in it. But then two second-half tries to Mark Namongani Tawaze pushed the result beyond doubt, the Roosters ending the Sharks' four-game winning streak. Earlier in Melbourne, it was the Storm 42, Canberra 20, while the Warriors were too good for the Cowboys in Christchurch, winning 38 points to 20. Brett Sprigg, ABC Sports, Sydney.
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10: Good morning. 6 minutes past two, 6 minutes past midnight in Western Australia, and it's 24 minutes to two in South Australia and in the Northern Territory. Hello, Ken. Why do we say it's no skin off my nose? I don't know. It's no skin off my nose. I can tell you that right now. So why do we say it's no skin off your nose? 1-300-800-222, because that's what we do on a Monday morning. If you've never joined us before, Monday morning we pose questions to the nation, and guess who gives the answers? You do. So you provide the questions and you provide the answers. Don't look it up on Google, because that's no fun at all, because, well, it just destroys the whole conversation, because it's all about the chat. That's the important bit. So if you know any of the questions that are posed to the nation and you just happen to know it, you might have been told by your grandparents, you might have been told by your parents, could have been told by your kids, or it might have been something that came up in conversation, or you read about it 30 years ago. So any of the questions that we put out there, please give us a call and tell us what you reckon that they are. The questions that I have for you this morning are, we still haven't found out for Suzanne where the phrase Wally comes from. If you call someone a Wally, why is it a Wally? Where does it come from? Is it any relationship with Where's Wally, the books? No idea, but I was just wondering if you happen to know. So if you do know that, it would be good. My mum, when things were going belly up, would say, everything's gone to pot. What does that mean, everything's gone to pot? And no, it's got nothing to do with what a listener here has sent through a text saying that I grew up in South Australia in the 80s and 90s and all the pot was grown outdoors. No, not that sort of pot. That's not what sort of pot we're talking about. We're talking about just gone to pot. And I'm sure my mum wouldn't have been talking about that sort of pot. So if you know anything about gone to pot, where it comes from, would be excellent. give us a call. Now, a Bronx cheer. Okay, so because it's like, and thank you, it's sort of an ironic cheer. Whee, like, good on you, you haven't done anything all day. Where does that come from, if you know? 1-300-800-222. Is it actually from the Bronx? And if it is from the Bronx, then what is the Bronx cheer exactly? So if you can help us out with that, be excellent. Wally Wallaby, sit on the side of the road, can't make up its mind, gone to pot. Like a, oh, is it like a pot of stew, says Heather. Oh, might be so. But where does the relationship come from in the beginning? So if you can help us out with that, we'd be good. Michael from Delamollenew wants to know where the saying bless you comes from. Didn't, this is when you sneeze. So wasn't it something to do with there was a belief that if you sneezed, or was that hiccups? Like when you breathe, then you could, you, when you sneeze, you might breathe in like the devil or something. There was something about that needing to be blessed if you sneezed. So if you can add to that, because I think we've been asked before, but I can't remember exactly. Exactly. So give us a ring, 1-300-800-222. Text us on 0437-774-774. I think that's all I've got. So we need to find out about Wally, Bronx cheer, and everything's gone to pot. What the origins of those are, but if there's something that you have, 1-300-800-222 or text 0437-774-774. A Bronx cheer is a cynical way of saying, ha ha, serves you right, says Bob. Pretty good. So help us out with any of them, or if there's something else that you would like to add, then all you got to do is ring 1-300-800-222.

0: played that song for ages. It's a good song. A Thousand Miles, Vanessa Carlton. Carlton, yes, Vanessa Carlton. I nearly said Carlson. Vanessa Carlton. 1-300-800-222. Text us on 0437-774-774. Bronx cheer, rhyming slang for Gia. Not bad. I don't know if it's the case, but not bad, you got to say. Let's have a chat with Andrew. Hello, Andrew.
1: Hey, Trevor. Yeah, look, I'm thinking a logical, perhaps, explanation for everything's going to pot is, you know, it's talking about, you know, things are going really S-word.
0: Yeah, so, yeah, things are...
1: referring to toilets.
0: Oh, so like as in a chamber pot.
1: Yeah.
0: I've got a couple of people that have said chamber pot.
1: It's, yeah, going horrible.
0: Yeah, yeah, yeah. Oh, that may be the case, because somebody else has sent a text saying that it's like a stew, like putting everything in the pot for a stew.
1: Potentially, yeah.
0: So, mind you, some of the stews that I've had, they could be very closely related.
1: They may deserve to go out of the toilet.
0: They may be. We'll see if we can find out. Thank you, Andrew.
1: Okay, no worries, Trevor.
0: So there we've got two possibilities. The chamber pot, as in the potty or the pot, or some other versions have been sent through via the text, or is it to do with, like, chucking everything in the pot? So what do you reckon it may be? 1-300-800-222. Maria in Da Nang has said, in high school I was told to pull up my socks. To pull my socks up, said sir, that I'd already pulled them up. Still don't know the meaning of the phrase. Oh, to pull your socks up. Pull your socks up. To just get yourself in order. Isn't it that would pull your socks up? Just get yourself in order? Is that what it means? Or like pulling your socks up, if your socks are down, then you're a bit scruffy, you're in a bit of a mess. Then you've got to get yourself in order, pull your socks up. Literally, many times, literally, you'd have to pull your socks up. Hello, Charlie.
2: Hello, Trev. Good to be with you.
0: What did you want to know about, Charlie?
2: Well... actually, another thing came up that I thought of, but the first thing is to have two bites of the cherry.
0: Is the phrase, you can't have two bites of the cherry?
2: And I was wondering why it's a cherry.
0: Or maybe because it's so small you can't have two bites.
2: Well, that's possible.
0: I have no idea. I was just making that up.
2: Well, it was a good make-up thing.
0: So why is it two bites of the cherry? Well, see, we'll put that out there.
2: And the other thing is, put your duke. I think I've asked you this before, actually. Put your dukes up.
0: What
2: dukes?
0: Your dukes are, well, you know what your dukes are, your dukes.
2: Yeah, yeah. But where did that come from?
0: So why are they called dukes? So exactly. I think we have, but I can't remember what the answer was. So someone will remember. Do you remember?
2: No, I... see, when I ring up and wait...
0: Or sometimes the answers don't come through till late.
2: Yes, exactly.
0: Well, someone will remember and they'll give us... Bob might actually know because he knows a fair bit about boxing.
2: There we go. There you go.
0: We'll bung it out there and see what we can find.
2: All right, mate. Thanks for the call.
0: Not a problem at all. So two bites of the cherry. Why is it two bites of the cherry? Although you can't have two bites of the cherry. Isn't that the way it works? And put your dukes up. Your dukes. Is it dukes or dukes? Is it D-O-O-K-S or D-U-K-E-S? I ask you. So if you can help us out with that. 1-300-800-222. Hi, Trevor. In horse racing, when a horse has been taken off the field guide, why do they call it a scratching or that they're scratched? I presume it's because they put a scratch through that through its name. I presume that, Brenda, but we'll put it out there and ask somebody else. So if it's called a scratching, is that just because they'll scratch its name out? If you can add to that, it would be really, really good. What have we got here? Morning, Trevor. No skin off my nose. Might have something to do with, putting your nose to the grindstone, i.e. to get work. In other words, no skin off my nose could mean I'm not going to do the work for you, and thus you won't be putting your nose to the grindstone. Could be. Could be. Hello, Peter.
3: G'day, Trev. How are you going?
0: Good, Pete. What did you want to say?
3: Well, I just wanted to add to the question of...
0: Everything's going to pot.
3: Yeah. Well, in the old days, everybody used to keep a pot under the bed during the night.
0: Yeah, a chamber pot.
3: Yeah, well, yeah, I guess.
0: I think that's what they were called. But you see, that's one theory. Someone else has said that it's got to do with, like, putting everything in a pot, like all of the, like, leftover meat and everything into
3: a
0: pot.
3: That's thinking good. When you're thinking about under the bed, that's bad.
0: That's a bad one, not the good one.
3: Well,
0: okay.
3: Anyway.
0: Do you remember the phrase, though? Because Mum used to say everything's going to pot all the time.
3: Yeah. Oh, that was when... In the 50s and 60s, when all the whole world seemed to be going to pot.
0: Yes, that's true too. Could say it is in some ways now as well.
3: Well, it hasn't changed much, has it?
0: Everything's going to pot. Actually, it's a good example. If Mum, God rest her, was here now, she'd be saying everything's going to pot, I'm sure. Isn't going to pot like when your plant has gone dormant and died in the pot? I don't know. It may be. I think to pull your socks up is to make an effort. Yeah, it could be. And so literally make an effort in life and pull your socks up. Colin in Narre Warren says a hearth pot is for stew. The chamber pot is for, yes, another word that rhymes with stew. So a hearth pot is for stew. So maybe it does have something to do with that. Everything's gone to pot. Could be a couple of those things. Thanks, Peter. Let's have a chat with another Peter. Hello, Peter.
4: G'day, Trev. How's it going?
0: What did you want to mention, Pete?
4: Oh, you were talking about Wally.
0: Oh, yeah, because we wanted to find out when someone's called a Wally, it's like you're being a bit of a... I'm just trying to work out a nice way to put it. A bit silly, you're being a bit of a Wally.
4: Well, my dad... name was Wally.
0: Well, I would presume it wasn't after him.
4: It was William Wallace.
0: William Wallace.
4: Yes. As my grandfather's name before him, God rest his soul. But they called him Wally. They called him Wal. To my cousins, he was Uncle Wal. But he wasn't a Wally.
0: No.
4: He was a career school teacher. Very well respected, and if I needed to pull my socks up, my dad Wal always got in my face.
0: Scottish, Scottish ancestry.
4: Well, I can't mention my surname, or I can. Is that okay?
0: No, rather not. It's just not best to do that.
4: Yeah, well,
0: But Wallace is Scottish though, isn't it?
4: Correct. William Wallace and our surname is one of the Scottish clans.
0: Yeah. Well, related to the famous Wallace?
4: Well, no. Our clan pretty much got decimated.
0: Oh, okay.
4: In the clan wars.
0: Oh, well.
4: Wait, like I said, I won't mention the surname, but you'll laugh if I did mention the surname. I'll text it to you.
0: Text it to me, Pete. Thank you. So it wasn't that Wally. Oh, no, it wasn't that Wally. Everything's going to pot. Yes, I know, but that doesn't necessarily mean that that is it, really. No skin off my teeth like the skin on my teeth. Do you have skin on your teeth? Oh, yeah, skin on your teeth, do you? Maybe that's why they say it. Wally was the main character in a campaign in the 80s. He was silly and forgetful and wasteful with water. Yeah, that's where... Yeah. Don't be a Wally with water. But I think Wally predates that and that they use that, I think. But I think it predates don't be a Wally with water. I think, anyway. Hi, Barry.
5: Good evening, Trevor.
0: No skin off my nose, Barry.
5: Oh, it's very pleasant to hear your voice. Now, I've got a quick question for you.
0: Yeah.
5: When was the last time you...

0: When was the last time you engaged in fisticuffs?
1: Me? Never.
0: Come on.
1: No, and never. No.
0: Not even at school?
1: Nope.
0: What, did you just lie on the ground and let them beat you up?
1: No. I never got in the situation where I needed to.
0: Well, you never went to my school.
1: No, I went to some pretty wild schools and worked in some pretty wild places. I got to say, over the years.
0: Can you run fast?
1: No, I never ran.
0: I had a friend like you. He said, I won my last fight by 4 kilometres.
1: I used to make friends with people.
0: Okay. Two related questions. No skin off my nose.
1: Yeah.
0: Well, when you get in a blue, you generally lose a bit of skin off your nose.
1: Okay.
0: Right. So it's nothing to do with, no problem. I got no problem with that, mate. No skin off my nose.
1: No skin off my nose, maybe so.
0: And also, your mate with his Molly Duker.
1: Yes.
0: They're both related. A Molly Duker's
1: left-hander.
0: So, you know, that's how it is.
1: You've got two dukes.
0: And one's a Molly.
1: Yeah. And so Molly Duker's, you see, that was a derogatory term.
0: No, not at all.
1: Yeah, it was.
0: No.
1: It was an Irish saying, because a Molly was considered to be like a female, and it was considered to be Molly Duker's were considered to be like fighting like a girl, which I don't like the phrase, but that's where it came from.
0: I beg to differ.
1: Okay, what do you reckon?
0: Well, a Molly Duker just means you're a southpaw.
1: No, that means you're left-hander.
0: Yes.
1: It's a Molly Duker, but the origins when you go back comes from the Irish.
0: Oh, I reckon we put that to the audience.
1: Yeah, we can do that. But why the term, but what I would ask you then, why the term Molly?
0: Okay, I'll shut up and go home.
1: That's all right. If that's right, I mean, it's a derogatory term, which I don't particularly like, but if that's the case, 1-300-800-222 or text 0437-774-774. When someone sneezes, I always say, splash you just for fun. Oh, well, that's fair enough. A few people sending in text in regard to that, bless you, that, and a few people referencing back to the plague in London, bless you, because if you sneeze, the chances were that you had the plague and so you're automatically blessed. But if that's the case, where does Gesundheit come from? So if bless you comes from the plague in London, then with bless you, because if you sneeze, the chances are that you had the plague. So why Gesundheit? 1-300-800-222. Hello, Ray.
2: Hello. Greetings to yourself and everyone else.
1: And greetings to you too, Ray.
2: Hey, good on you, mate. So I've been told that the very moment before you sneeze, your heart stops. And so the person says bless you, just to make sure that your heart starts again.
1: Oh, so is that a fact?
2: Well, I'm not sure. I would like to know if that's a fact, but I've been told, not pretty sure it is.
1: It's a really interesting one, because I've heard the same thing, but I don't know how much of it's true. That's like, have you heard the thing where people say that, have you noticed that you can't sneeze with your eyes open?
2: Well, that's right. The very, very moment before you sneeze, when that very moment, your heart stops.
1: And there was also the belief that because your eyes, you can't sneeze, apparently you can't sneeze with your eyes open.
2: Yeah.
1: Is because supposedly the saying is that because if you do, your eyes will fall out.
2: Well, it's the pressure, you see.
1: I don't know if that's true or not, though.
2: Also, I think Gesundheit is just German for bless you, isn't it?
1: I don't know. It could very well be.
2: Right, one more quick thing.
1: Yeah.
2: So you have a clove of garlic.
1: Yep.
2: And it comes out of this, like a big bulb of garlic. What's that big lot of garlic called? Is it a bulb of garlic? Is it a bunch of garlic? What's it called?
1: We have a clove, and it's a bulb, isn't it?
2: Like the whole lot.
1: I think it's

0: It's a clove.
1: Yeah, one bit.
0: Yeah, one bit's a clove. Yeah, I'm pretty sure it's a bulb.
1: A bulb, okay.
0: I think, but mate, I'm not the right person to give answers about gardening.
1: No, I was trying to bring up on your gardening show and ask that lady, but I didn't get around to it.
0: Okay, so is it a bulb? I think it's a bulb, but we'll find out if anyone knows more.
1: Okay, and well, thanks for your time, and good to speak to you, and bless you all, and happy birthday to that bloke. That was 94, was it?
0: 94, I didn't hear. Was that on Suzanne's program?
1: Yeah, it was, yeah. So happy birthday if he's still awake, and bless you all. Good night.
0: Happy birthday. Good on you, Ray. Thank you. Jukes were a brand name of quality boxing glove, says Robin in Tora. Really? So were they boxing gloves, and that's where put your Jukes come from? Gesundheit comes from Germany. Yeah. But where? 1-300-800-000. Hi, Trevor. This may not be broadcastable. Re-Wally today. One is referred to as a tosser or... Yeah, possibly. You see, I'm not sure whether I'm allowed to say that word because it can mean like just being a wally, but it can mean something else as well. I think people understand what I'm talking about. Garlic is the order. Clove, bulb, and in a bunch. Thanks, Steve. Have we had a quiz? We don't have quizzes on Mondays. Jay, is it? Hello, Anne-Marie.
2: Oh, hi, Trevor. I had an observation in that I'm of the same age and of you and most people probably, and all the terms I've heard of people, you know, bringing in terms, I've heard them all, and we've heard them from our parents usually. And what I noticed is that I find myself repeating things I heard with my parents, but then I noticed that my grandparents, my grandmother, her sayings were even more colourful, but that the younger generation, and I have adult children in their 30s and daughter-in-laws in their 40s, and their language in comparison is nowhere near as colourful or witty. You know, they'll have a couple of things, but they lack imagination. We seem to have remembered and copied what we grew up with, but I've noticed with my children and their friends, it seems to have been lost.
0: I don't know if it's less colourful or less imaginative or if it's just different. I'm just trying to think of modern day phrases and what they are.
2: Well, I can think of a couple of them, but they're a bit, you know, you can't really broadcast them.
0: No.
2: They lack imagination. They're not funny. And I can think of a lot of, we had the Catholic Protestant thing going with the Irish and, God and the Saints came into it a lot and it was really quite funny. And some of the sayings were just, they were so funny and they showed so much imagination. And that language is just... it's been diluted. My grandmother's language and then my mother's language was very colourful. And all the things I haven't heard anything broadcast yet that I haven't heard before, but they are all very old sayings.
0: They are. It's I'm just trying to think. You've gone to pot. I don't think I've used that. Mum did, so it's probably a generation before me. I'm just trying to think of the things that we used to say. I don't know if we're very imaginative. It's mainly the older ones that have come from that come up here are quite often ones from older generations as well. Oh, some of them are more recent ones as well. Thank you. Wally. So why is it a Wally? We need to find this out for Suzanne, because she does want to know. Thank you, John. He says, Trev, in the USA, a Bronx cheer is a raspberry. In Australia, we use it as an iconic cheer. Usually it underperforms.

0: when players are umpires. True. So if it's a Bronx cheer is a raspberry, why in the Bronx did they choose to go like that? And actually, just on that, why is that, which is a raspberry, why is it called a raspberry? That sound. Why is that called a raspberry? For the life of me, I've always wanted to know why that's called a raspberry, because I can't understand what the reference is to being a raspberry. I understand going to pot is a polite way of saying, no, I'm going to, you know, that. Sounds, rhymes with bit. But is that what going to pot is? Or has it got something to do with, as we saw referred to a little bit earlier, about a pot as in the pot that goes on the stove to cook stew in? Bless you, goes back to when the plague. Thank you. We got that. We got the plague, Bizzo. We still want to know about Wally. See, this is what we've got so far. We're going to need to find out where what a Wally is and the origins of Wally for Suzanne, and if that's related to Where's Wally, I don't know. I think Where's Wally is more recent and that it predates Wally. Bronx cheer, we found out what a Bronx cheer is, that it's from the Bronx and it's a raspberry. So why is it a raspberry? Because that sound, I don't know what it relates to raspberries for. So if you can help us out with that. Michael wants to know about bless you. I think we've sorted that out. Charlie wants to know about two bites of the cherry, where that comes from. Kate sent a text in saying, "Go to where does you go to hell in a handbasket comes from?" Is it just because it sort of rhymes? Going to hell in a handbasket. Yankees play baseball in the Bronx. What's that got to do noise, I ask you? Hello, Peter.
1: Hello.
0: Yes, Pete.
1: Hey, I just wanted to let you know about this going to pot thing.
0: Yeah.
1: That was very common. I'm in my 80s, and excuse the speech, I've got no fangs.
0: Yeah, you're right.
1: It was very common, and it was applied mostly to men because my mother would say, oh, he's just gone to pot.
0: Yeah.
1: Usually he's got gone to pot. It was hardly ever directed towards women.
0: Oh, and okay.
1: Basically what it meant was that a bloke who'd been, a fit young bloke, returned from the war and such, had just let himself go and turned into a slouching, pot-bellied shadow of his former self.
0: Mm.
1: And it was a very common saying right through our family. So there you got it. He just let himself go to pot.
0: I wonder if, though...
1: Pot-belly.
0: Pot-belly, you reckon?
1: Yeah, just let himself go to pot.
0: See, Mum used to refer to it, and I can understand that, that it has got that meaning as well. But Mum would say, also just say, everything's gone to pot. Oh, it's just gone to pot. So it could mean anything that's just not going well.
1: No, no, it was just a person letting himself go. So that was the main focus, what somebody had let themselves go to pot. So you could apply that to anything from there on.
0: Yeah.
1: As a follow-on, and it was comparing the situation to, oh, he's just gone to pot. So it was when somebody let themselves go, or the situation that let itself go, and it had all turned to raspberries.
0: Well, we've got the raspberries in there as well.
1: Oh, the raspberries, they keep coming up everywhere.
0: Thanks, Peter. So is that the case, I ask you? Is it because he's gone to pot, as in his gut's got a bit of a pot belly? So far we've got pot as in chamber pot, we've got pot as in what you cook in, and we've got pot as in guts. So which one could it be? If you can help us out with any of those, 1-300-800-222. Heavens to Betsy. T wants to know who Betsy is. Was there a Betsy? Heavens to Betsy. Give us a ring, 1-300-800-222, or text us on 0437 774 774.
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0: Well, there's so many questions out there, but you can add some, if you would like to, on 1-300-800-222. Good morning, Trevor. No skin off my nose might have something to do with put your nose to the grindstone. You have no skin off my nose if you want to add to that. Or does it have to do with people putting up their dukes? Because the Molly, I'm pretty sure Molly Duca was a derogatory term for a person who was left-handed and referring to fighting like a girl, which is a horrible thing to say. But I think that's the origins of the saying. Hi, Trev. This has gone to pot. Originally refers to the lesser cuts of meat, tough scraps or old vegetables that were no longer fit for prime roasting or frying. These inferior bits were chopped up and tossed into a communal pot to make stew, essentially going to the pot, says Aaron. May very well be. Hello, Andrew.
5: G'day, Commander. How are you?
0: Good. Gesundheit.
5: Gesundheit means... good health in German.
0: Ah.
5: It does.
0: Good health. That makes life easy because now we know what it means.
5: Gesundheit,
0: good health. So if you sneeze, it would be appropriate to say good health.
5: Yeah, Gesundheit.
0: Gesundheit.
5: I know that. I had a German girlfriend.
0: How do you spell it?
5: G-E-S-H-U-I... H-U-I-N-D-E-I-T.
0: Oh, so it's Gesundheit.
5: Gesundheit.
0: It's got a D in it.
5: You sneeze and they say Gesundheit, good health.
0: It's better than my spelling. I spelled it G-U-Z-O-O-N-T-I-T-E.
5: Oh, you spell it wrong.
0: I can't spell, though, Andrew. Good on you. Thank you. That's my phonetic spelling of anything. Anything. Josh is with us as well this morning. Hello, Josh.
6: Hey, Trevor. How are you, mate?
0: I'm well, thanks, matey. What did you want to say?
6: Oh, mate, look, I was thinking about your raspberry, thing, and where it came from. I'm thinking, the noise that it makes.
0: Yeah.
6: Maybe what happens if you eat too many raspberries.
0: Oh, but it comes out the other end.
6: Yeah. So if you eat too many raspberries, that's what happens.
0: So that noise.
6: I don't know. Just a thought, mate.
0: Do you remember there was a song that had that in it?
6: Oh, raspberry.
0: No, there was a song years ago that went, I was going to write a letter, but I couldn't spell.
6: No.
0: But I'm sure. There was a song, and that's what it was. I was going to write a letter, but I couldn't spell. And if anyone remembers it, give me a call because I want to know who sang it.
6: Okay, thanks, Trev.
0: See you, Josh. Is that why? Eat too many raspberries and they're the possibilities. Yes. Pot belly, a.k.a. beer gut from drinking too many pots of beer. I don't know. It could be. You see, that's the thing is you never really know, do you? You never really know. Hello, Mick.
7: G'day, mate. How are you?
0: Have you got another theory?
7: Yeah. Off that pot one, just off the last couple of callers there, I'm probably a little bit younger than some of the other callers, I'm guessing, but just like our era, it probably says gone to the pack.
0: Oh, to the pack?
7: Gone to the pack.
0: Oh, so, is that like, okay, so...
7: Something has gone to the pot.
0: So gone to the pot. Is the alternative saying the current one is gone to the pack?
7: Yeah.
0: So what does it mean, gone to the pack mean?
7: I don't know.
0: I've never heard that saying before.
7: Haven't you? Yeah, no, that's a latest theory, yeah.
0: So when would you use it?
7: Oh, well... Like they said about the pot under the bed when things are not going so well.
0: You were going to the pack.
7: Yeah.
0: I've never heard that before.
7: Yeah, right.
0: So well, that because there could be 20 years between us, Mick.
7: Yeah, possibly.
0: And that could be why.
7: Yeah.
0: Okay, so we'll ask somebody else if they know about the term. Someone's gone to the pack.
7: Yeah, that's right.
0: All right, we'll bung it out there. See what we find, Mick.
7: Okay.
0: Wonder why you say bung too. I say that a lot. Maybe I shouldn't. So gone to the pack instead of gone to the pot. Gone to pot, gone to pack, or gone to the pack. Didn't anyone heard that before? I wonder if there is a current phrasing for a lot of these ones. I wonder. Helen might be able to help us. Hello, Helen.
8: Hello. This is about the Wally term. Hmm. On the BBC Antique Show, the ceramics experts got very excited when, on a couple of occasions, Wally birds were introduced. They were ceramics, little statuettes of the most hideous-looking, they're hardly recognisable as birds, but they had wonky eyes and were generally just hideous, but comic.
0: Yeah.
8: Yes, worth thousands, of course, because they're so rare. And the brothers, Martin, I think, was the name of the family, and they're in Victorian times. So I'm just wondering if you looked ridiculous or did something ridiculous, they might have thought sort of the Wally birds.
0: That's I'm loving that theory as well, Helen, because it could well be.
8: Yes, I hope it solves the question that's going on and on, isn't it?
0: Oh, Helen, the thing is, though, because sometimes we never find answers, but it's a hell of a lot of fun having a look.
8: Yes.
0: So
8: yes.
0: It could be.
8: Yes, you'd love the look of these crazy things, but apparently the Martin brothers were so eccentric, they were well known to just smash their creations after a while. But there was a whole family of Wally birds.
0: All right, anyway. Well, we'll find out if anyone, that could be it. So if anyone knows more about that, would be excellent. The Wally birds, is that where it comes from? The pot. Hi, Trevor. Gone to pot could be the smoking pot variety. Haven't heard gone to the pack, though, says Jane. No, I haven't heard gone to the pack. Does he mean packed up, like a car or machine is packed up? I don't know. Gone to the pack, is similar to gone to the dogs. So gone to the pack being gone to the dogs. There was an awful lot of going somewhere, you got to say. So thank you. So the Wally birds, it could come from Wally birds. Hello, Scarlett.
9: Oh, hello.
0: Have you got another Wally?
9: Oh, yes. Well, you said it first last week. I imagined it was the Wallys you used to get at the fish and chip shop, which were those tiny cucumbers, not the very tiny ones, but the one above fat ones in that were pickled. Do you want a pickled onion or do you want a Wally with your fish and chips?
0: Were they called that?
9: Yeah, they were called that. And the thing about Australia is they have a lot of, their English is very close to the very old English.
0: Yeah.
9: Which is not like American English is a bit bastardised because they hated the English in the Civil War. But in Australia, they didn't get damaged because it's an island miles away, and they kept a lot of the correct English. At school, I was told that ain't isn't English, but it is English. And if you listen to, when I first came over here, listen to Australians, use ain't a lot and lots of things like that. So it could be to do with the Wally because they're funny.
0: Oh, look, well, could very well. I've never heard pickles being called a Wally. That doesn't mean it isn't right because I just haven't heard it. I always used to be amazed at the fish and chip shop. There were always those huge jars of pickled onions and pickled gherkins. Were they called gherkins? I think. Yeah, maybe not. Thank you. One version. Sam the Sham and the Pharaohs did a version. I was going to write a letter, but I couldn't spell.

0: Gone to the pack meaning is a person or situation going downhill, not what it used to be. Gone to the pack. Someone said, "Oh, Wally Bird. Oh, Wally Bird is cute," says Tina. Huh. Off the pack, gone to the pack. God, we're getting some interesting things on the program this morning, you got to say. Hello, Jody. Hey, Jody.
1: Is that me?
0: Yeah.
1: Hi. Yeah, I was going back to on the pot. I was like, I think it might be going back to being, you know, when you, they say you're pot planted and your roots are bound.
0: Oh, so going to pot. So everything's going to pot, as in, so now we've got the pot plant, the pot belly, the pot underneath the bed that one would wee in, and we've also got a pot that you cook in.
1: And the pot plant now.
0: And the pot plant as well. We've just about got every pot covered.
1: Going to the pack, that used to mean going to the pack of dogs when I heard it too.
0: Pack of dogs, I think that's what it means. And I've got a few people saying going to the pack of dogs could reflect when, best cuts of meat are kept second rate or ruined meat, maybe. Well, there's a whole stack of them. Hey, Jody, thank you for just adding to the number of pots that we could be talking about.
1: Yeah. All right, no problem.
0: We've got all the pots pretty well covered. I've got to say, pretty well covered with all those pots. We'll play a tune, break things up, and come back with your calls on 1300 800 222 or on text 0437 774 774.

0: That is Bernard Fanning and Songbird. Hello, Margaret.
1: Well, hello, Trevor. I'm just wanting to know if going to pot is going to the same place as gone to Billy-O.
0: Gone to Billy-O. Mum used to say gone to Billy-O too. But I'd forgotten about Everything's Gone to Pot, but I remember it. I think I might have said it and I didn't even realise it. But she'd say Billy-O as well. But was Billy-O more of a place and going to pot was more of a person would be gone to pot, or the situation was going to pot? Wouldn't you be told to go to Billy-O?
1: I think so. I don't think Billy-O was quite a pleasant place.
0: No, it wasn't the best place. I think it would be in reference to why don't you just tell him to go to Billy-O? I wonder why Billy. See, every time we do this, Margaret, we end up just posing more questions. So I wonder what Billy-O or where Billy-O was.
1: My mother used to say all these things, and some of them, this segment of yours just cracks me up. Because my parents said most of what's going on here now.
0: Don't you think though, Margaret, that they say them, but I don't know if they would have known what the origins of those phrases were themselves. Which means
1: I don't think so.
0: They would have probably got it from their parents.
1: Mm-hmm. Yeah, and I don't think my mother was very. She would never have sworn in her life was there anything out of place. No, if it was remotely rude or anything like that, she would never have said it.
0: Mum later in life would say the odd swear word when she, I reckon once she was past, like when she was from the 70s or 80s, I reckon she swore a little bit.
1: Like a bit too much.
0: Not like me, but not like my dad, but she would swear just that little bit, but it would always be under her breath.
1: Because you think people are pretty stupid.
0: Maybe we just out of complete utter frustration. So we'll see if we can find out what Billy-O was.
1: No, I don't think it was. It's just pardon me, a funny place. And I thought, I wonder if the pot and Billy-O. Yeah. I wonder if the pot's gone to Billy-O.
0: Well, pot was exactly that. Might have actually gone there, gone to Billy-O. Because I'm trying to think. Just as we're saying it more, I wonder if gone to Billy-O was actually as in gone to Billy-O as in a place. But if that was just gone to Billy-O was just everything's just gone run amok or just wasn't very good as well.
1: Yeah, it's just a funny saying of I just thought it was go away.
0: Yeah. Oh, you're gone to Billy-O. Look, we'll see if we can find. We'll see if we can, because we've got a lot of pots. I got to say. So we've got pot belly, we've got a pot that you put plants in, you got a pot that you put food in, you got pot of people smoking pot. There's all sorts of pots out there.
1: Yes. Soon there'll be all lots of places for people to go too.
0: Yes, there will be too.
1: Pot or Billy-O or somewhere.
0: Thank you, Margaret.
1: Thanks, Trevor. Always a pleasure.
0: Good on you. May also be the melting pot. Gone to the melting pot. My great uncle said gone to Billy-O. So is it Billy-O? Is there a Billy-O? Yes. Where is Billy-O? Hello, Dean.
2: Hello, Trevor.
0: Oh, have you got an answer for the raspberry?
2: You know, I've been sending him tests. You don't read them.
0: Oh, well, no, because sometimes, honestly, I would say to you, I couldn't count the number of texts that I've come in. So quite often, because it's a talkback program, I will refer to text sometimes, but always talk to people first.
2: That's why I called.
0: Good on you. So what is it?
2: Cockney rhyming slang.
0: So it's a raspberry, what?
2: Tart.
0: A raspberry tart rhymes with...
2: the sound it makes.
0: Ah, right. Are you being well-mannered and you won't say what it is?
2: And you have the song on your playlist. Melbourne's the only place I've heard it played.
0: Have we got it here? I was going to write a letter, but I couldn't spell.
2: No, the Goons, they sang the raspberry song.
0: Oh, did they sing the raspberry song?
2: Yes.
0: Oh, did they sing a raspberry song? Not I was going to write a letter, but I couldn't spell.
2: No, they sang the raspberry song and they blow raspberries all through it.
0: Oh, did they do that?
2: So you're going to have to play that now, aren't you?
0: Well, then we've got too many things to play, but I will have a look. Thank you. So raspberry tart, Cockney rhyming slang for fart. So raspberry tart, fart. Oh, that sounds logical. Actually, I've got a couple of texts that says that, so thank you. Thank you. Thank you, everybody, sending texts in writing fart. The billy is a pot for boiling water. True. But my grandmother's worst curse was hell's bells and buckets of blood. Buckets of blood's a little bit harsh, isn't it? A couple of minutes away from the next ABC News. Hello, Danny.
3: Hi, Trev. How are you going?
0: What did you want to talk about?

0: Back in the 1950s, before I went to school, my grandmother used to take us for walks up the street, up the shopping centre, and she'd say, motioning to a woman on the other side of the road, she'd say, "Oh, there's a round or two for a pound or two."
1: There's a round or two for a pound or two.
0: Yeah, and I'd say, what do you mean, Nan? And she'd say, "Never you mind."
1: There's a round or what?
0: A round or two for a pound or two.
1: There's a round or two for a pound or two.
0: Yeah.
1: Oh, I think I might know what it means.
0: Yeah, well, I'd say to her, what's that mean? She'd say, "Never you mind."
1: Yeah, well, and so I would say, "Never you mind" as well.
0: Yeah, exactly.
1: I would definitely say, "Never you mind." There's a round or two for a pound or two. I wonder what that means, a round or two for a pound or two. Never you mind, Danny. Never you mind. Off to the next ABC News. Give us a ring and join us after the news.
2: When our leaders speak,
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6: ABC News with Andrew Kaloupas. US Vice President J.D. Vance says the Trump administration remains firm in its goal to make Iran give up its nuclear ambitions. Delegates from the US and Iran, alongside Pakistani and Qatari mediators, have opened talks in Switzerland to try to extend a temporary ceasefire into a lasting peace. Tehran claims it has again closed the Strait of Hormuz over Israel's ongoing military campaign against Hezbollah in Lebanon, while US President Donald Trump has threatened to impose tolls on shipping in the strait if a deal isn't reached in 60 days. Mr. Vance says what President Trump wants is simple.
7: What the president has asked us to do is turn over a new leaf, transform our relationship with the people of Iran into extend an outstretched hand that says to the people of Iran that if your leadership is willing to give up being a driver of regional instability, then the United States is willing to fundamentally transform our relationship.
6: Iran's president says his country will maintain its right to enrich uranium and claims the United States just has to accept that. At a meeting with Iranian banking officials, President Masoud Pezeshkian says he's holding firm on Iran's goals.
8: We will not submit to force, oppression and humiliation. We will not give up the right to enrichment either, and they have to accept that.
6: Australia's largest road freight transport association is calling on the federal government to rethink its decision to wind down the heavy vehicle road user charge. Here's political reporter Lexi Junowick.
9: Over the weekend, the government announced an extension to the fuel excise cut for July at a lower rate of 16 cents per litre and a partial return of the heavy vehicle road user charge at 16 cents per litre. CEO of the National Road Transport Association, Warren Clark, says he wants to see the road user charge reduced to zero until the end of this year.
10: This is not someone taking a joyride in their car. This is a company providing an essential service to keep this economy going.
9: The road user charge for heavy vehicle operators is usually 32.4 cents per litre.
6: Australia's real estate auction clearance rates have fallen below 50% to a level not seen since the start of the COVID-19 pandemic. The weighted average for auction clearance rates across the country was 47% last week, according to data from property analyst Cotality. It attributes the fall to higher interest rates, a lack of buyer confidence amid the Iran war, and higher inflation. The Russian-appointed governor of occupied Crimea has suspended fuel sales to the public and businesses in response to growing Ukrainian attacks on supply lines and energy infrastructure. The BBC's Nick Beek reports from Kyiv.
11: This increased restriction on fuel supplies by the Moscow-installed authorities in Crimea is the most significant to date, and a further sign that Ukraine's intensified drone offensive is having an impact. Ukraine said it targeted military and energy facilities overnight in what was one of its biggest attacks on the peninsula in recent months. The Russia-backed governor said four people were killed. Ukrainian officials said at least nine people had been killed in Russian attacks over the past 24 hours.
6: To sport it in the AFL, the Western Bulldogs have risen to seventh on the ladder after a 22-point win over St Kilda at Docklands Stadium. Here's Matt Clinch.
12: The Bulldogs were able to grind out an important win in the contest of the season. St Kilda led by 2 points at quarter time, but injuries to Jack Sinclair, a calf injury, and Tom DeKooning with a rib injury took them down to two players. The Bulldogs took control with 4-1 in the second quarter and never looked back, leading by 14 points at three-quarter time. As the Saints pressed, the Dogs answered with three quick goals to start the final term to record their ninth win of the season and five of their last seven. Nasai Wanganui-Miller finished with a season-high 44 disposals. Matt Clinch, ABC News, Melbourne.
6: Meanwhile, North Melbourne has entered the top 10 with a 25-point win over Richmond at the MCG. Victoria's world-famous Bells Beach, southwest of Melbourne, has been closed after a whale carcass washed up on the beach on Sunday. Authorities say the carcass can attract sharks closer to the shore than normal. A warning not to enter the water has been issued for between Point Addis to the south of Jan Juc. You're up to date with the latest from ABC News.
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1: Good morning. It is 6 minutes past three, 6 minutes past one in Western Australia, and 24 minutes to three in South Australia and in the Northern Territory. So this is where we're at. New text coming through. Why do we call Devon, Fritz, Baloney in different states? Are there any other names? Well, it's Devon. I'm not sure. Is it Devon in South Australia, Fritz in Victoria, Baloney in Western Australia? I'm not sure what it's called elsewhere, but I don't know why it's called. Maybe it's because it's from Devon, or Fritz is a German version. I don't know why Baloney. It's a weird word, Baloney. Well, it's a weird word, Baloney. Where does the saying heaven to Betsy come from, says D? And gone to hell in a handbasket, says Kate. So why is it gone to hell in a handbasket? John said that I was told that Billy-O, as in gone to Billy-O, was an euphemism for the devil. So going to Billy-O is a milder way of saying you're going to hell. I think that could be right too. Was it? Yeah, Billy. Yes, I think that might be right. Billy-O, as in the devil. Hello, Michelle.
20: Hello.
1: What do you got for us this morning, Michelle?
20: I just want to know, I don't think it's very nice, but my grandmother used to grab my ear when I was being a little bit cheeky and say, "You scallywag."
1: Yeah. Were you being a scallywag?
20: Yeah, probably. But I want to know what you meant.
1: If you're a scallywag, you're just being a bit mischievous.
20: Oh, so not cheeky or naughty.
1: Yeah, maybe. It was it's a bit milder than naughty. Maybe a little bit cheeky, but it wouldn't say it's being naughty. It's more of a being a bit mischievous, I think, being a scallywag.
20: Yeah. I know, but why call it that?
1: I don't know why. We'll put it out there and find out why a scallywag, because it's a great word.
20: Yeah, no, because he used to hurt my ear.
1: Oh, did you get your ear twisted when you were being called a scallywag?
20: Yes.

0: You must have been being a bit naughty, Michelle.
1: Oh.
0: Well, if you got your ear twisted.
1: Well, yeah, it was usually if I was saying something cheeky to Mum.
0: I never got my ear twisted.
1: Well, I tell you, it hurts.
0: It would hurt.
1: Or you get pinched.
0: Ow.
1: I know.
0: Ow. You must have, were you a little naughty, Michelle?
1: Yeah. I used to come home from school and Mum would go, did you have a good day? And I said, how the hell would she know? She goes, you got no chalk in your hair.
0: Oh, so did you? Oh, because did they throw chalk at you?
1: Yeah.
0: It was worse if someone threw a duster at you.
1: Yeah, I had that too.
0: Did you get given the job of going out and bang dusters?
1: No, that was only with the good kids.
0: Really? We got it as a punishment.
1: No, we didn't.
0: So it was the good kids did that.
1: Class and get out for a while.
0: The good kids, the kids that were really good at our school, they got to do the going out and putting the paper in the furnace, in the burning that out in the furnace.
1: We had no furnace at Chilton Senior, love. No.
0: It wasn't a furnace. What was it called? I'm looking at Maddie and she
1: went, I don't
0: know. It was like, you know, the big... It was the big thing, and you'd open up the big lever at the front, and it would be a fire in it, and you'd put all the paper in and burn everything.
1: Oh, they wouldn't let kids in that, surely.
0: Of course we were allowed to.
1: Oh, well, I've never heard of a high school or a school having a big furnace and letting kids throw things in.
0: We did that in primary school.
1: Well, they wouldn't have let me, I'll tell you.
0: You see, that's because you're a scallywag. That's why.
1: Probably.
0: Thank you. If anyone knows about scallywags, what was it called? It was called the incinerator. Was it the incinerator? I'm sure we were allowed to put paper in the incinerator while it was burning outside. Maybe I just made it up. If anyone has that memory, give me a ring. 1300. Thank you, person who sent the text in saying incinerator. I'm pretty sure we were allowed to put it in, put the paper and stuff in it when it was burning. It was that was the best job, but I'm pretty sure it was while it was still burning. Maybe I'm making it up. If I'm making it up, give me a yell. Hello, Dave.
2: Good morning, Trevor.
0: Oh, thank you so much for your patience. I've just noticed how long you've been there for. Thank you.
2: Hey, mate, you're worth the wait.
0: What did you want to talk about?
2: I wanted to give you an answer to the Couldn't Spell Raspberry Sound song.
0: Yeah.
2: So the original version was by a guy called... Wayne Carson, and then there was a cover by another singer called Sam the Sham. And you probably don't remember their names because they were both novelty singers and didn't really have a whole bunch of hits.
0: No, Sam the Sham, he did, didn't he Wooly do the Monster Mash?
2: I think he did Wooly Bully.
0: Oh, he did do Wooly Bully. Yes. So did he do it, but the original version was Wayne Carson.
2: Correct.
0: We'll have a look for it and play it.
2: I did have one question, and then because I was waiting for so long, I came up with a second one, if that's okay.
0: Yeah, of course it is.
2: Okay, so when you write down a distance or a weight, you write, say, 10 centimetres, and you write number 10 and then the abbreviation CM.
0: Yeah.
2: Or if it's a weight, 10 kg. But for a currency, it's reversed. You put the dollar symbol first and say, write dollar and then 10, even though you say $10. So I'm wondering why it's the other way around for currency.
0: What a great question.
2: And the reason I'm asking, Trevor, is because I've noticed in social media that people are now typing the way that they talk. So if you see something for sale, people will often say it's 60 and then dollar sign.
0: Is that right?
2: Yeah, I've seen it on, say, Facebook Marketplace and other or if somebody buys something, they say, oh, I bought this and it was a bargain, it was only 100 and then dollar sign.
0: I have never seen that, but it makes sense, doesn't it?
2: Yeah. And my other question was, in Australia, to turn a light on, down is a light on, down is on and up is off. But when I watch TV in the United States, it's the other way around.
0: And it's weird. And it's also, I think it's like that in Italy. I think. But definitely, oh, that's where we were, in Hawaii, it's like that. And it's so strange.
2: Yeah, well, that's part of the States. But, yeah, and to me, logically, down is just on, and I just really don't get why the Americans do it the other way around.
0: So why is the on up?
2: Yeah.
0: I had to be careful that I worked.

0: That way. So Y is on up and off down.
1: Yeah, and why do we always put a dollar sign? Yeah, when we're describing a currency, or we always put the symbol before the amount.
0: Thank you, Dave, because they're interesting questions.
1: Pleasure. And let's hope that one of the educated audience can give us some interesting answers.
0: Well, we'll find some interesting answers. I don't know if they're going to be right or not, Dave, but I guarantee they'll be interesting.
1: Brilliant. Thanks, mate.
0: Thanks, Dave. So if anyone knows that, 1-300-800-222. So why do we put the dollar sign before the amount of currency, but when we're talking about weights or units of measure, do we put it afterwards? So why do we say $300, but we put the dollar sign in front? When we say 200 kilograms, we put it after. And does anyone know why in America the light switch are opposite to here? If you can help us out with those things. Excellent. Fritz in South Australia. Never seen $50. Oh, 50 as in a dollar sign. Well, that's probably because we don't look at social media all that much, maybe. Finding out all sorts of interesting things this morning. 50 cents. Oh, that's true. But with cents, you put it after. But so why on earth then do you put the dollar before when you put the cents after? Yeah. Now we're getting down to some interesting things, I think. Oh, hello, Annette.
2: Hi.
0: Thank you for your patience too, Annette.
2: Oh, that's no worries. Look, there's so many questions, so many unanswered questions.
0: Yeah, I know.
2: The Molly Dogger thing. Look, I've got a left-handed granddaughter, and she is such a brilliant artist.
0: Yeah.
2: You know. Did you bag out the left-handed people?
0: I'm left-handed myself, Annette.
2: Oh.
0: So I would never bag out left-handed people.
2: Are you a brilliant artist as well?
0: No. Couldn't draw to save myself, Annette.
2: Oh, I don't believe that for a moment.
0: Oh, no, it's really very true. But I really appreciate people who draw well because I consider it to be an incredible talent.
2: Look, so I'm going, oh, she's left-handed, she'll just smudge when she's writing, you know. But
0: that's a bit more in the oldie days, and it when because I
2: they when, tie their hand behind their back.
0: Well, when I write, I actually write with the page sideways, so I sort of write uphill to stop the pen from. So if you can imagine, I put my hand over the top so to stop my hand from smudging as I go.
2: I can see that, but look, I'm not going to make a joke about you bowling a grubber on the freaking, you know.
0: Yeah, but it's not me, though.
2: You didn't even do that.
0: I wasn't even him. And I still cop grief for it, and I didn't even do it.
2: I know, and you get blamed for that.
0: I know. Well, I went to New Zealand not long ago, and I was worried that I was going to cop grief, and no one remembered.
2: Thank God for that.
0: It's a generation of it. I think everyone's too old to remember.
2: Oh, and the other thing I wanted to ask is when you swear in front of your parents for the first time.
0: Oh, see, I remember for the first time. I was telling a joke and I was supposed to change the F word for another word and I didn't. And I got into so much trouble. I would have been about 10 or 11. Copped it like you wouldn't believe.
2: I remember the first time my mother swore in front of me. I went, oh, my God, she's going to hell.
0: Yeah, that'd be it. My dad. Dad wouldn't swear. Dad wouldn't swear at all, but on the golf course, foulest mouth I ever heard.
2: And when you're driving, that's just the, oh, sorry, children, I just, you know.
0: You have to be careful. I do remember telling that joke. And not replacing the F word with another word. And, jeez, it was a bad time.
2: Did you have to say a few Hail Marys and all that?
0: Not Catholics.
2: Oh, well, but I remember when I never, ever used to swear, but when I got to a certain age and I got a lot of things to swear about.
0: Maybe that's it. Maybe when you're younger, you didn't have anything to swear about. Annette, thank you for giving us a call. Oh, dear.

0: Since a post decimal, so the C comes from the figure, this leaves room for the numerical currency to be written completely without a symbol in between. Okay. If the dollar sign at the front, because when you write it as a whole, the dollar sign is in the front, as in $7.50. Yeah, you see, it couldn't go after the cents because it would be ridiculous. Although it could be 750 cents. Doesn't make sense, though. Hello, Glenn.
1: G'day.
0: What did you want to talk about?
1: Ah, the catch cry, a round or two for a pound or two.
0: Oh, yes. Where did that come from?
1: Is the iconic catch cry of Australia's historic touring boxing tents.
0: Yes.
1: So what it was, would they, you'd have the pitch, promoters would stand on a wooden platform, beating a large drum and spruiking the crowd to draw the, they were the most famous call to action was, who'll step up and go a round or two for a pound or two? And the fighters were the troops employed skilled professionals who often taught half-cut or overly confident locals a quick lesson in fighting.
0: It's true, too.
1: And finally, the payout, the challengers who could survive the three-round bout without being knocked out could win a cash prize such as £1 to £5. So there you go.
0: So a pound or two for a round or two. What a great saying. And thank you, because that makes so much sense.
1: Yep, no, I happened to cross it. Anyway.
0: Hey, Glenn, so but it was was it Brophy's boxing tents?
1: Look, I couldn't say, but pioneered by showmen like Jimmy Sharman in 1911.
0: Yeah.
1: So I'm sure there would have been others around the place.
0: I think it's Brophy's. I think Paul Kelly wrote a song about Brophy's boxing tents. I think we'll have a look for it, because I'm pretty sure there's a song about it.
1: A rock band, Midnight Oil, recorded the track Jimmy Sharman's Boxers. So there you go.
0: Thank you. There may be a couple. Thank you very much. So that's where a round or two for a pound or two. It comes from the old boxing tents. I love it when we get things like this. Love it. Love it. Hello, Lynn.
2: Hello. I remember my father talking about Sharman's boxing tents, so that's quite true. Also, about the burning the rubbish at school, it was an incinerator.
0: Yep.
2: We and the boys all this did it. They had to go into the boys' yard because we had a girls' yard and a boys' yard.
0: Did you really?
2: And, yes. This is at Sandringham State School, and in Melbourne, and it was number 276. It's been rebuilt because some kids burned it down, but it was called Gypsy Village then. And we had the girls' playground and the boys' playground, and the boys always went to this great big incinerator and took all the bins over and burned all the rubbish.
0: Now, I'm trying to remember if it was actually a light when we threw things in there.
2: Yes, it was.
0: Oh, but I thought so. I thought we were responsible enough.
2: And the boys used to take the dusters out and bang them against the wall. That was their job. And they also had to do the inkwells.
0: Oh, you see, I'm just... The desks that we had at school had the inkwell holes in it, but we didn't have ink pens. We were just after that, so that was in the mid to late 60s.
2: Well, I was in the 50s, and in grade 4 we got our pen license because we had to write with a pencil up until then, and you had to prove that you could write with a pencil. Because it was a pen and nib then, not a fountain pen, and you had to prove that you could write correctly with the ink before you were allowed to, and then you got your pen license.
0: And the thing was, Lynn, that it was ridiculously hard for left-handers because your hand
2: would be for a left-hander, yes.
0: It went over the ink, so you'd smudge it. That's why.
2: And the boys used to put the blotters in the ink and throw it at the girls from behind.
0: And didn't they also used to get your hair and dip it in the ink? All the fun.

0: because things.
1: I had short curlies, so I was safe. But some old sayings. My mother, when she got frustrated, she was a country girl, and she came from a Catholic family. She used to say, "Jesus wept and Moses crept."
0: Oh,
1: frustrated. And then when things were unusual, she'd say, "Oh, stone the crows."

0: 12. It was the older kids used to be able to do it. We called it Belgium in Tasmania. This is that weird pressed meat that we'd eat. Go to hell, it comes from, what does it mean? Where does it... So gone to hell in a handbasket. I've heard that so many times, but no idea where it comes from. Go to hell in a handbasket. Thank you. Hello, Nara.
1: G'day, Trevor. Wanted to comment on checks and dollar signs.
0: Yeah.
1: I don't know how old checks are and how different countries pay different countries' money, but travellers' checks and normal checks, if you had the dollar sign after the money amount, you could make that check into anything you wanted.
0: Mm.
1: Oh. Whereas by putting the dollar sign beforehand, you've got little room to add numbers.
0: Yeah. There was always that, I'm just trying to remember, because one of my first ever job was at a bank, and I'm trying to remember, there was something about that. There was something about that when you would write a check and you would write the amount in there, that they had something to do with that. You're right.
1: Mm.
0: I wasn't very good at working at the bank, Nara.
1: Are you any good at maths?
0: No, I was very bad. No, not the best at maths. And my first job was working as a postage clerk, where I'd run it. This was in the head office, run up and down all the floors and pick up the mail and then post it out into the little boxes. And then they sent me out to a branch as a batching clerk. And as a batching clerk, you had to make the books balance at the end of the day.
1: Yes.
0: Never did. All right.
1: Oh dear.
0: And it meant the whole.
1: Did they send you to another bank with a satchel or something and ask to go and collect a long wait?
0: No, but it was a long wait, or send you with a book and say, can you send it down there and see if they can balance the books?
1: I knew of somebody who was given a Gladstone bag, and they put a gun in it. And they told him he had to go down to the other bank and get it with a huge amount of money. And the gun was there just in case he needed to use it.
0: We used to do, come on, goodness. We used to do things called special answers where you'd have to, they would telex a thing through and say, we need you to go to the other bank and get the money and then come back again, but in check form. That's when they had telex machines, Nara. God almighty.
1: But every, like nurses, you'd send the new ones up to get fallopian tubes or, you'd just, like every job has got some prank that they play on all the new ones.
0: Oh, it certainly does. I don't think you'd be able to do that now. You'd have to be sent up to HR.
1: A lot of us would have lost their jobs now.
0: When I worked on wheat bins for a while, they would put grain into the big, the grain trucks?
1: Yes.
0: And you'd have to, there were open grain trucks, and you'd have to put these little sheets in the side of them to stop the grain from coming out the side.
1: All right.
0: So you'd stand there, and they'd have to put a bit of grain in, and there'd be a big hopper on top of you. And so they'd wait until they would put grain into the big, the grain trucks.
1: Yes.
0: And you'd have to, there were open grain trucks, and you'd have to put these little sheets in the side of them to stop the grain from coming out the side.
1: All right.
0: So you'd stand there, and they'd have to put a bit of grain in, and there'd be a big hopper on top of you. And so they'd wait until you walked underneath it and then open it a little bit a whole stack of oats would fall on your head. I thought that was really funny. And the itch for ages, Nara.
1: Yes, and Dexel and Mercurochrome went into urinals in the orthopaedic ward where I worked.
0: Yeah, evil. Nurses are evil, Nara.
1: Oh, we've got dreadful senses of humour.
0: Thanks for the call, Nara.
1: No worries, bye.
0: Naughty nurses, you got to say. Good thing that old incinerator was gone. We used to burn plastic and all sorts. That's true, Colin. And because if you took a look at what was burnt in them now and the event that it'd have on the environment, not good. Not good. I still have my pen license and now cow milking license, says Andrew. Good on you, Andrew. We're going to go under the covers in just a little

0: while, where we take a song and then we take a look at a couple of covers of the song and then one of the successful covers of the song as well. Mick normally does this, and Mick's not here at the moment, but Maddie's doing a wonderful job. Thank you, Maddie. So I'm doing Under the Covers. I don't know if I do it as well as Mick, but I do my best. This is Overnights on ABC Radio. You can join us on 1300 800 222. 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
1: It's a rainy afternoon, 1990.

Great song, Iggy Pop and Kate Pearson and Candy. We had an incinerator at Mount Hawthorn Primary School in Perth. It wasn't a regular activity, but yes, we're occasionally allowed to put stuff into the incinerator. Thanks, Alex and Karina. Couple of things, well, a couple of tunes before we head under the covers. Wayne Carson did I Was Gonna Write a Letter, But I Couldn't Spell.

0: you dirty, rotten, rackle, freckle, frightened, snitten, snitten.
1: Yes, lyrical genius. You want to say lyrical genius? A lot of people, I got so many people sending through texts about the Goons and how people used to love listening to the Goons on the radio when it was on. So it's called the Raspberry Song, the Goons. I don't know if they, well, I don't know it because I never listened to the Goons. So this is something very new to me. Maddie's put this together for us. She thinks she'd edited the beginning bit off, but we just get to the song itself.

0: Grow up. Somebody open the window, please.
1: Grow up. Puerile song. It's a little bit funny, though. You got it. Just a little bit funny. Thank you to everybody with your lovely texts that you've been sending in. This is Overnights on ABC Radio. Next, though, we're heading under the covers. We'll find out what songs are yet to come.
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0: if someone was out to hurt her. 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

Thank you, Steve in Tokemoor, who says, Prince, the writer of the song, true. It was written in 1985, written by Prince for his project, which was a band called The Family, and it featured on their 1985 debut album. Prince's 1985.

1974 demo remix of that song was released as a single in 2018. And later on the posthumous compilation album by Warner Brothers Records in conjunction with the estate, it was accompanied by a music video consisting of edited version footage and put together in mid-1984. It reached number 21 in the US. So originally written and performed by Prince with the band The Family. They only made one album, The Family, and it debuted in 1985. As always with these songs, we'd like to play you a version and get you to have a guess who's singing this cover version of that particular tune, Nothing Compares to You. 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

She just said it, said Stephen. I didn't listen. Did she actually say her name when she was in there? But thank you. Geez, you're good, Stephen Tokemel. We're doing very well. Stephen Tokemel also said Warren Zevon also write hits for other people. He's great, Warren Zevon. Poor, poor, pitiful me on Carmelita, etc., covered by Linda Ronstadt. Did he write Poor, Poor, Pitiful Me, Steve? Blow me down. I did not know that. 1-300-800-222. Text us on 0437. No, it wasn't Renee Geyer. But I'll come back to that. Robin said Aretha Franklin, which it is. And as Stephen Tokemel said, it's Aretha. And someone else said Aretha Franklin as well. She's got such a good voice. Oh, no, interesting version, you got to say, of that particular tune. So Aretha Franklin released on her 38th and final studio album that song. The album was called Aretha Franklin Sings the Great Diva Classics, in which she covered several songs by other female recording artists, including that jazz version of Nothing Compares to You. Later in 2015, Chris Cornell, I don't know if you know who Chris Cornell is, he was the lead singer from Soundgarden and also Audioslave. He posted a link to his version of this particular song the day after Prince's death in an accompanying message that wrote, "Prince's music is the soundtrack to the soulful and beautiful universe he created, and we have all been privileged to be part of that amazing world. I performed this song, Nothing Compares to You, for the first time a couple of months ago. It has a timeless relevance for me and practically everyone I know." And this was Chris Cornell's version.

Chris Cornell and his version of Nothing Compares to You from 2015. And as many of you have pointed out via text, g'day Trev, a great example of a song where the writer sings a song far less as well as the one who made it a massive hit. Sinead O'Connor, says Mark in Tassie. And again, Stephen Tokenwall says, Prince, writer of the song, obviously Sinead O'Connor's version was number one. And it's true. And Tina said, I love that fun version of Aretha's. It sounds so nice. I don't like the morbid Irish one, though, it says here. And Prince's too. It's more upbeat and cool. But, of course, the one that did, as Stephen Tokenwall said, the one that did reach number one was Sinead O'Connor's cover of Nothing Compares to You in 1990 from her first studio album called I Do Not Want What I Haven't Got. And it was produced by Sinead O'Connor herself. O'Connor's rendition was released as a single in the early 1990s. In December 1990, in fact, Billboard magazine named it Nothing Compares to You, the number one world single of 1990. It was the second best-selling single in the UK and third best-selling single in the United States. There was a story about controversy about this as well, between Prince and Sinead O'Connor following the song's massive success. Prince, so the story goes, invited Sinead O'Connor to his Los Angeles home. O'Connor claimed he was upset by her use of profanity in interviews about the song. And according to O'Connor, the meeting turned into a physical fight with Prince trying to physically restrict her. She eventually fled his house on foot in the early hours of the morning. So the story goes. Great voice, it says here. This is in considering the Audioslave album is great work. I've never heard Audioslave, but Chris Cornell's version of that song is really, really good. So this, you probably remember from that particular point in time in 1990 when Sinead O'Connor had a huge hit with this song, originally written by Prince and recorded by Prince in 1985, and a massive hit for Sinead O'Connor in 1990.

0: Sinead O'Connor with probably the biggest hit version of Nothing Compares to You. It was just a huge hit right around the world. A couple of texts coming through. Robin said Trevor O'Connor's version is the best. Another text here from Felix. Thanks, Felix, who said, I've loved the Cornell version since it was released. Maybe my favourite pure rock voice of all time, says Felix. Thank you, Felix. This is Overnights on ABC Radio. After the news, we'll open up the lines and you can talk about whatever you want to talk about. You can talk about the joys of all of those songs that we've just played. If you so choose, you may not choose to, and that's all right as well. All you got to do is ring 1300 800 222. Text on 0437 774 774. We'll also talk about the first Camelias that came to Australia. And where did they come from? There's a lot of talk about Afghans, but were they Afghans at all?
1: Some chase the story.
2: We'll be interviewing some of Australia's most famous faces.
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0: That's a little bit of Arthur Conley and Sweet Soul Music. Text here saying, morning Trevor, only just tuned in, but Audio Slave is a mash together of Soundgarden and Rage Against the Machine. Their debut self-titled album is one of those ones that is a listen from start to finish with no skips. After Chris died, it took me years to be able to listen to any of his music. His voice is hauntingly beautiful though, says Natto. Look, thank you, Nat. I'm going to have to listen a little bit more. This is Overnights on ABC Radio. We're heading off to the next ABC News. You can join us after the news.
1: ABC News with Andrew Kaloupis. Israeli Prime Minister Benjamin Netanyahu has vowed to never let Iran arm itself with nuclear weapons. The Islamic Republic's nuclear ambitions are up for discussion in Switzerland, where US and Iranian negotiators and Pakistani and Qatari mediators are meeting to try to extend a temporary ceasefire into a permanent peace deal. US Vice President J.D. Vance, who's at the Swiss negotiations, has reiterated the Trump administration's determination to make sure Iran gives up on its nuclear goals. Iran's President Masoud Pezeshkian has hit back, declaring his country will maintain its right to enrich uranium and the United States just has to accept it. But Mr. Netanyahu says he'll do whatever it takes to prevent Iran from acquiring nuclear weapons.
2: Regarding Iran, whatever political developments may occur, I will not allow Iran to arm itself with nuclear weapons. As long as I am Prime Minister of Israel, it will not happen.
1: Australia's largest road freight association is calling on the federal government to scrap the heavy vehicle road user charge entirely for the remainder of the year. Over the weekend, the government announced an extension to the fuel excise cut for the month of July at a lower rate and a partial return of the road user charge at around 16 cents per litre. CEO of the National Road Transport Association, Warren Clark, says the road user charge for the next 6 months should be suspended to provide the sector with security.
3: Small business, trucking businesses, transport operators, they need certainty on, you know, what their costs are going to be or some sort of certainty. So at this stage, you know, a lot of these guys are still not getting paid on time. They're still carrying, you know, a lot of debt. Their cash flow has been impacted.
1: Wildlife experts say West Australia's emblematic black swan could be wiped out if the deadly H5 bird flu strain spreads across the state. The first case of the deadly virus on Australia's mainland was confirmed on Saturday after a migratory seabird was found on a beach in southern Western Australia and tested positive for the strain. Another bird found in the same region is also suspected to have been infected with the virus. Aurelie Labbe from the West Australia Seabird Conservation Network says the black swan is especially susceptible to the virus.
4: Which have no ability to mount a immune response to the virus when it arrives. It is not in their DNA. So if they do contract it, they will die. They cannot be saved.
1: US President Donald Trump has posted on Truth Social that UK Prime Minister Keir Starmer will resign. He claims Sir Keir has failed badly on 2 points, immigration and energy. Sir Keir has publicly vowed to stay in office, but Britain's Observer newspaper has reported that he could announce his resignation on Monday local time and outline a timetable for his departure. Britain's business minister, Peter Kyle, says he has no reason to believe that the Prime Minister is planning to announce he's stepping down. To sport in the NRL, the Roosters have moved back into the top four after a convincing win over Cronulla Sharks, 27-8, at the Sydney Football Stadium. The Roosters were boosted by the return of their Origin stars and took a 14-4 lead to the break. New South Wales fullback James Tedesco played with a broken nose suffered in a collision, while Blake Brayley returned for the Sharks after fracturing his arm 3 weeks ago. Roosters and Blues dummy half Rhys Robson has told ABC Sport his side built pressure throughout the game.
5: We just were going after the field position and just making sure we were playing that tough long game footy. And sometimes you don't always get the points stack up early in the game like you'd like, but the pressure you put on early definitely, I guess the points start to stack on in the back end of the game when the fatigue comes into it.
1: In cricket, Australia's men's team has completed a whitewash in its three-match T20 series against Bangladesh, taking out the final match by 7 wickets in Chattagram. The visitors needed just 11 overs to chase down Bangladesh's total of 109, while Spencer Johnson starred with the ball, taking 2 for 6 from just 4 overs. You're up to date with the latest from ABC News.
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0: Good morning, 6 minutes past 4, 6 past 2 in Western Australia, 24 minutes to 4 in South Australia and in the Northern Territory. This is where we open up the lines and you can talk about what you would like to talk about. 1-300-800-222. Something in the news. It could be something in the news. It could be something that you're hearing on our news now. It may be something to do with international affairs. Or it may be something to do with what's happening in your town or in your street. 1-300-800-222. A couple of things. The fuel excise cut will continue to a lesser extent until August. So reducing that excise, it will to about 16 cents per litre that will be taken off instead of, I think it was something like 32 cents. So is that a good idea? Can we afford to be able to do that? Because it will cost somewhere and it means that something else will have to have money saved on it. So are you pleased that they're continuing with the excise cut, even if it is to a lower amount? 1-300-800-222. Do you think it should be kept at the 32 cents a litre instead of being brought down to 16 cents a litre? Do you think we should be paying the full price? So what are your thoughts on that? 1-300-800-222. Or if there's something else you want to talk about, then please do. A text here from Paul, who says, morning, Trev, on the open line. Who would vote Labor now with all these broken promises and Australia's huge debt? So you might like to comment on that. Who would vote Labor with all these broken promises and Australia's huge debt? You should pop down, Paul, pop in there what the broken promises are would be good as well. 1-300-800-222 if you want to join us, if you want to comment on what Paul has said. David's with us. Hello, David.
10: Oh, good morning, Trevor. I'd just like to bring up about Pauline Hanson saying that she wants to be Prime Minister. Mm-hmm. Well, at the moment, that's impossible. She's in the upper house. So she has to go for a lower house seat, which I've no doubt she'd get. But and then she's got to get 76 seats in the lower house. Now, if Australia wants to go down the American path, well, all I can say is God help Australia. Look, I'm 86. I've seen enough political ups and downs over my life, and this would be the biggest disappointment politically of my life.
0: Thank you, David. If you would like to comment on what David has had to say, 1-300-800-222. Not only about needing to win a lower house seat, but also needing to win a majority in the lower house, and David's thoughts on the political views that he has, that it's the lowest point that he's seen in his years of 86 years in Australia's political history. Or you might be thinking what Paul's thinking. I have a topic. Who would vote Labor now with all of those broken promises? Are you pleased that they're actually continuing with the cut to the excise, even though it's now it's going to be 16 cents a litre instead of 32 cents? If there's something else you want to talk about, 1-300-800-222. Or if you prefer, you can text us on 0437-774-774. And next, we will take a look at the original Cameliers, those people that came out here and drove camels. Were they Afghans? Because that's what we tend to say, that they're Afghan Cameliers. But were they? We'll find out. But you can ring now as we open up the lines on 1-300-800-222.

0: That's Frante and Ordinary Angels. If you want to join us as we open up the lines, 1-300-800-222. Text us on 0437-774-774. We'll talk a little bit about Pauline Hanson. It's been spoken about a lot, I would think, over the last little while. Just a couple of texts. Pauline, at every opportunity, has voted to cut wages and work benefits. If she covers, I don't like it, it does. Not sure what that is, Troy, but thank you. It would be wise to listen to the sage words of an 86-year-old. Thank you. I agree with David. And at ScoMo's covert detect, someone's got to send, when you send texts in, just check them so that we can see that they make sense, because sometimes they don't. Who is there to write the economy? The Liberals are in disarray, says Helen. John Gorton became Prime Minister while he was still in the Senate, I think, but only for a short time. And then he ran for a lower house seat in a by-election, I think, so that he could fulfil his duties. John is with us. Hello, John.
1: Hello. Yeah, my name's John. I agree with David. Pauline Hanson would be a disaster for this country. She was against the lowest paid workers getting a wage rise.

0: recent national wage case. She wants to get rid of penalty rates. She wants to make it easier for employers to sack their workers. She would bring back work choices in a heartbeat. She's not for the workers.
1: John, the thing is, though, that there's a degree of popularity for her.
0: Look, any worker who votes for Pauline Hanson's got rocks in their head.
1: Hey, John, can I just ask you, though, because Gorton did become Prime Minister from the Senate, but was it that he won a lower house seat?
0: Yeah, he ran for he was the member for Higgins, the seat of Higgins.
1: Yeah.
0: He won it in a by-election. The Higgins has been abolished. There's no electorate called Higgins anymore.
1: So how did he... So
0: yeah, he was originally in the Senate. He won a by-election.
1: Okay, to bring him down to... So that he could actually... Because you can't fulfil your duties as Prime Minister from the Senate.
0: That's correct, yeah. You have to be in the House of Reps.
1: Yeah. Hey, thanks, John.
0: Yeah, as I said, she wines and dines with billionaires on luxury yachts. And Gina Reinhardt's got Pauline Hanson in her pocket.
1: That'll do. Fair enough, John. Thank you. They're your opinions. I've read that the Cameliers came from Turkey and Afghanistan. The first mosque was built in their faith in South Australia. Look, thank you, David. We'll talk more about the Cameliers in just a second. Paul also joins us. Hello, Paul.
2: Hi, good morning, Trevor. Yeah, I actually, with Pauline Hanson, I actually agree with your last two previous callers about her. It is, I find the biggest worry about her is that that she is now sort of like literally jumped into bed with some of Australia's most wealthiest people. That's what I worry about the most. And they can, if she does one day get into political power, that they could use their wealth for their own personal advantage. So
1: Paul,
2: that's my biggest worry.
1: Thank you. As I said, don't want to do too much of a Pauline Hanson thing because a lot of it's been said. However, you're entitled to talk about the things that you choose to talk about. The Prime Minister is elected by the party, not the people. That's true. And that is one of the issues that we'll see that may come up later on. Hello, John.
3: G'day, how are you?
1: What did you want to talk about, John?
3: Look, the thing, Trevor, is it's quite interesting. I'm an old veteran. I'm a pretty old veteran.
1: Hmm.
3: Been around for a long time. I've been an advocate of veterans for some 30-odd years, looking after veterans and their families, and I was particularly busy during the Afghanistan war. I looked after 13 young Afghanistan widows, fellows who were killed in Afghanistan, and I've been around sort of with the introduction of the MRCA Act, which is the Military Compensation Rehabilitation Act that came into being in 2004. And we're just about to get a completely new act, which is going to be introduced on the 1st of July of this year. And it's a similar act to the old MRCA Act, which was introduced in 2004. But it's going to replace three pieces of legislation. And the Department of Veterans Affairs and the government have done very little promotion of it. And I've sort of been keeping an eye on bits and pieces of it, and there's quite significant changes are going to take place, despite the fact the Department of Veterans Affairs are saying that it's not going to change much. And they're using the famous term, it's going to be grandfathered or grandparented in, which means that most people's entitlements will not change. Well, that's not exactly true. There's going to be quite a few changes. And on top of that, the changes are going to be things like under the old Veterans Entitlement Act, you used to get $2,000 for a funeral of a veteran under the Veterans Entitlement Act. That was the first act that was ever introduced. And then under the MRCA Act, which came in 2004, it increased to $15,000. Well, it's going to be increased. The Veterans Entitlement Act funeral benefit is going to be increased. And we all thought, wonderfully, to the $15,000. But no, it's only going to be increased to $3,000. So we'll have the old veterans that are under the Veterans Entitlement Act are only going to get an extra $1,000 for their funeral expenses.
1: John, I'll just hold you there because we might get someone on to take a look at some of the issues associated with veterans because it's something that needs to be looked at closely because the question is whether or not veterans are given the support that

0: they deserve when they return home is a very valid one. So I'll hold you there, but we will take a look at it on the program.
1: Look, that'd be lovely if you wouldn't mind, Trev, because nothing else has been... Well, I mean nothing else. You don't hear another thing about bets and stuff. But look, thanks, mate. That'd be great.
0: No, thank you. And valid to do. Tony joins us this morning as well. Hello, Tony.
2: Good morning, Trevor. How are you?
0: Well, thank you. What did you want to say?
2: Mate, with Pauline Hanson, whether you love her or loathe her, at least she's got the guts to stand up there and call it as she sees it. And she's saying quite clearly to everybody where she stands on a whole range of subjects. So rather than the mob we've got in at the moment who said one thing a year ago and lied to their damn teeth and have just gone exactly the opposite and are treating the punters of Australia like a mob of mugs, I'd rather have someone there whose policies I do know they're going to honour if they can, then have a lot of crooks there who lie.
0: Good. Well, I'm interested just to know, because you were saying crooks who lie, what are the lies?
2: What lie would you like me to start with?
0: Well, two will do.
2: Change anything.
0: Sorry?
2: Oh, no, we're not going to change. No, my word is my bond, and 12 months later, the exact opposite. And if you go back to what... Albanese was saying about, he's only said it a couple of times, but I have got a copy of it. He said when he was first faced with a challenge with this about faith, it's not a sudden thing. We have been working on these new policies for a couple of years now. So last year, he knew already what they were planning. They'd worked on it and they've changed the laws. Now, this is what really annoys me, because anything I've done in my life, and I'm 83 now, to prepare my affairs, put them in order, they turn around and change it. It's the same with Ben Robert Smith.
0: Oh, no, we're not going to go there because there are legal issues with that. But thank you, Tony. This is Overnights on ABC Radio. Lynn is with us. Hello, Lynn. How are you?
3: I'm all right, thank you. I object to the fact that Pauline is going to take all Aboriginal benefits away. Now, they are our First Nation people. Whether you like them or not, they were here first. My family came out in the 1800s. My grandfather came out as a convict. My great-grandfather came out as a convict. So technically, I'm a foreigner. But I've lived here all my life. Now, they're going to take away NDIS benefits. A lot of people rely on them to live. How are they going to cope? You take an NDIS patient, if they haven't got a carer, to an emergency ward because they haven't got anybody to look after them. The emergency ward doesn't want them because they're not sick. They're unable to look after themselves.
0: Lynn, I've just wanted to... Did Pauline Hanson say that she was taking away the NDIS?
3: Yes. It was in the paper.
0: Okay.
3: She's also going to cut SBS. She's also going to cut ABC, and you'll have to pay to use to listen to the ABC.
0: Apart from regional areas, I think, was the she said that she would keep the ABC in regional areas and change it. And, yes, get rid of SBS and change the ABC in metropolitan areas. So some of the things that you wanted to say. So thank you. All you got to do is ring 1-300-800-222. We will move on. That's because not because I'm stopping it. Because everybody has called in and had their say, which is excellent. So there will be more room for people to be able to talk on the program tomorrow. This is Overnights on ABC Radio. Next, though, we take a look at what are considered to be the Cameleers. Where did they come from? Was it from Afghanistan? I wonder. Or was it from other places around the world as well? So we'll take a look at their story in Australian history next. You can join us on 1-300-800-222. And join this conversation because it's a fascinating thing to story about. You might like to tell us what your thoughts are and if you know about the history of what we're talking about as far as the Cameleers are concerned in Australia, then give us a ring, 1-300-800-222. Text us on 0437.

0: shroud and crawl and things don't seem. Lisa said, what's the point of ringing in and giving an opinion? You always shut down anything you don't like. How do you know what I like, Lisa, I guess? This is Overnights on ABC Radio. If you want to join us as we take a look at Cameliers and the role that they've played in Australia, 1300 800 222 or text us on 0437 774 774.
1: Are there any winners in the cost of living crisis? What's causing the algal bloom?
2: Questions. They've never been more important. So the one thing we'll never question is our duty to keep asking. ABC News, keep asking.
0: We have no shortage of camels roaming around in the Australian desert. So where did they come from? Let's have a chat about that this morning with Dr. Philip Jones, who's a senior researcher at the South Australian Museum and the author, with Anne Kenny, of Australia's Muslim Cameliers, Pioneers of the Inland, 1860s to the 1830s. Thanks very much for joining us, Philip.
3: Good morning.
0: Hey, Philip, firstly, what we should do is explain what cameliers were. So can you just give us an idea of what they were?
3: Well, in order to, lead a group of camels heavily loaded through the outback, you needed the cameliers. And you needed especially men who could heft that load onto the camel, make sure that it didn't fall off, which required a fair amount of skill, know where to camp, and how to steer that team, which could be up to, 40 to 60

0: calls, as many as that number, through from the railhead, often the railhead, such as Hergot Springs, Murray, and Oodnadatta, for example, into more or less unknown country from the 1870s, 1860s, 70s through to the 1920s, until trucks took their place. But you would need these people, and with that degree of skill, they had to come from the ancient source of camel culture, I guess, which was particularly what is now Afghanistan and today's Pakistan as well.
1: So what is it that they were actually transporting?
0: Okay, well, falls into different categories. With the explorers, for example, it was supplies for exploration beyond the known horizon. With stations, it was goods and supplies to the station. And then as soon as you reach the station, there'd be loading with wool or wheat, bales of wheat and so on. Mining companies, mining outstations, again, supplies one way and minerals, in this case, the other way.
1: Was it not possible to train people, or did, when the Cameleers came here, or was it that sort of a job where training wasn't really possible, that you know had to have the experience not only, as you were saying, with packing them, but also the experience to how to actually get the best out of the camels themselves?
0: Very definitely, and how to tend the camel. I mean, when you have 100 weights of a weight on a camel's back, you know, up to 200 or 300 on each side, so 600 100 weight on each side of the camel, you had rubbing because they're walking, 4 to 5 kilometres an hour, swaying from side to side. Inevitably, over time, their back is feeling that force. And the Cameleers had the skills, the medical skills. It was embedded in their culture, really. Europeans did, on stations, occasionally try to, and successfully sometimes, train their own people, white people, Europeans, but they were only rarely successful. And what you needed was a tightly knit group of people whose life was already tuned to the camel, and the expertise that they required was really above what was available here in Australia.
1: We've got a text here that says, "Did Burke and Wills use Cameleers?"
0: Yes, certainly. They did. And initially, well, they only had a couple, and there were four, and they were seen as being useful for bringing the camels successfully to Australia and training them here in Melbourne before the expedition. But they weren't really perceived as being necessary for the expedition itself. And so when it got down to just two of them, one of them became ill near Medindi. Medindi, yes. I always, being an Adelaide person, I always get it mixed up.
1: That's all right. Suburbs.
0: Yeah. And he died there, so they really didn't last the distance, I suppose you could say, to the Gulf and the return.
1: We tend to associate, and in fact they referred to as like Afghans, but were they all from Afghanistan or a majority from Afghanistan?
0: Well, they really were a majority from Afghanistan, yes. Afghanistan was maybe five times larger than it is today.

0: three times perhaps in the 18th century. And then by the time the British came on the scene, so the air debacle, I suppose you could say, in colonial terms, the country had diminished slightly, but even more so, of course, when Pakistan was created. So the area that was really the centre of the workforce for Australian Kamilis was the area of the Sindh, which is now in Pakistan, that is the rivers that go through to the sea there, and a major port, and inland as far as Peshawar. And a lot of the Kamilis came from that area, which is Peshawar in Pakistan today, but was one of the central Afghan centres in the 19th century.
1: If you want to join us, 1-300-800-222 or text us on 0437-774-774. Bob's joined us. Hello, Bob.
2: G'day, Trev. I just got back from Alice Springs, and I was pointed out to me the first mosque for the Afghani camel herders that were there is in Alice Springs. It's a very nice place, and they're the descendants of the Kamilis that helped open up the opened up the Northern Territory and South Australia. Also, there was, I'm just remembering back in 1914, at the beginning of the war, I think there was a little bit of violence for the first time. A policeman was shot, I think. They were trying to keep an eye on the, I think, people of Turkish background, because we'd gone to war with Turkey, and there was a policeman shot in the action. Your expert might be able to talk about one.
1: Philip?
0: You've got the bones of the story there. There was a mosque in Alice Springs. Nobody's quite sure which locality it was in. Well, the general locality is known, but unfortunately, nothing remains of the mosque itself. The first, the earliest mosques that we know of were in Hergett Springs, which is now Maree, which was the railhead, the first real railhead in South Australia in the bush after Farina. It gradually crept north in Oodnadatta, 1891, and there were mosques in all of those places. The thing is that they were, and Bourke in New South Wales, and then Adelaide was the earliest and is the earliest surviving used mosque, still used on a daily basis. And that was about 1890. It was built in several stages. The story of the violence is quite extraordinary. There were two fellows who were not Turkish. It's correct, but Australia was involved militarily in Turkey, obviously, at that time, 1915. And that seemed to be partly the trigger for this violence, but also disgruntlement at the way that a particular Kamilia had been treated by the bureaucracy in Broken Hill, or that's the way he perceived it. So in early 1915, the picnic train, which ran from Broken Hill to Silverton, and it was an annual tradition, was ambushed by these two men who shot fairly randomly on the train. Tragic event. Six people were killed, including those two Kamilis. One of them was a camelier. The other one was really a hawker, I think. So there's a difference there.
1: If you want to join us, 1-300-800-222 or text us on 0437-774-774. Philip, were there well-recognised cameleers, cameleers that were standing out or did a lot of work that people know of?
0: Absolutely. There were, in their own decade, I guess, from the 1870s particularly, forward through to the 1930s and 40s, there were outstanding cameleers who were generally called Afghans, as people call them today, and reasonably accurately. And in the early period, Burke and Wills, we had people like Dost Mohammad, Hassan Khan, a fellow called Baloush. And the Baloch name crops up. There's no necessary connection because a lot of the names are variants of each other. And Salih Muhammad, and you have Haji Muhammad and Muhammad Alum, and so on. Of course, that name is a revered name that's often used. But in 1873, there was the Warburton Expedition, then the Giles Expedition in 1875, and Salih Muhammad, his name begins to crop up with the Giles Expedition, and then he was on several exploring expeditions. And you have to say, when you read the explorers' accounts, that these cameleers were absolutely critical. When you have people straining to find water and knowing that the whole success of the expedition depends on it, on moving their equipment readily from one waterhole to another, this is where the individual skill of these people came to the fore. And Jurek Muhammad was David Lindsay, extraordinary explorer, known more or less as a lone explorer, but of course his support was Jurek Muhammad. And then there was a shift from the exploring expedition, to the scientific expeditions. And Bija Dervish was an extraordinary example of somebody who sort of moved from one to the other. He was on the Calvert expedition of 1896, and then lived on in Maree and Ohergut Springs, Maree, right through into the 1930s, and it was his son who accompanied the Madigan expedition in 1939. And Bija Dervish still has descendants living in Port Augusta and throughout country South Australia.
1: We're joined this morning by Dr. Philip Jones, Senior Researcher at the South Australian Museum, author with Anna Kenny of Australia's Muslim Cameleers, Pioneers of the Inland from 1860s through to the 1930s. If you want to join us, 1-300-800-222 or text us on 0437-774-774. When you take a look at that, because and the period of time that they were there, did they stay here for a long period of time, or were they like some of the workers that come in and transition? So did they stay here for a short time and go back, or did they stay here for long periods of time, Philip?
0: Yeah. Originally, they were on 2-year contracts, and so when they first came in the 1860s, 1866 was when William Stuckey returned from the port of Sindh, having been inland. He arrived, I think, early January 1866 with a number of cameleers who were on the 2-year contract. And when that expired, I think several of them went back. Mostly all of them went back, I think, except for a couple. And then the following year, another group arrived, also for 2 years. And that went on for a period until the 1880s, when you had longer contracts. But generally, they were from cultures, village cultures in Afghanistan, where they had plied the same craft and generally were away for an entire season from their families, moving goods through the country. And this is exactly what they were doing in Australia. So they expected to return for two reasons. Firstly, because of the end of contract, but then if they had a longer contract, at a certain point, they needed to do the pilgrimage to Mecca, and so they needed to return. So there was toing and froing over the years until the federal system was brought in 1901 and Australia became a federation. And I think to our shame, I'd say, the first piece of legislation that was passed in federal parliament was a bill to restrict, prefer white immigration to Australia to anything from non-white countries. And what was instituted through that legislation was the dictation test. What it meant is that if people coming to Australia appeared on the scene on the wharves of the country, they had to, had to be given a dictation test as to whether they could actually read and speak in English, or it could be given in any language. And so you had the practice of making people who were expecting to come to Australia suddenly sit a test in, Swedish, possibly. Very peculiar. But the Cameliers benefited from this in a certain way. Or we did as historians looking back, because we have access to these documents that the Cameliers who left Australia before Federation and returned after, they needed to fill in quite a bit of paperwork with photographs. And so through those, we have small biographies of up to, certainly several hundred, I would say possibly 300 Cameliers. We have these biographical details which tell us where they were from in Afghanistan, where they worked in Australia, and for whom, and what sort of people they were, because they were given references by storekeepers and other officials in Australia, which helped them return without having to do this dictation test in another language.
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1: Dougie's with us. Hello, Dougie.
6: G'day, Trav. What an interesting program. I was up in Tipperborough, which is the most remote town in New South Wales, working for National Parks and Wildlife Service, and there was a bloke in Tipperborough. This is in the mid-70s.
1: Yep.
6: a bloke there that everybody just called the Afghan. And he was the son of Kamal Air. And he, I got to talk to him a lot because I love people's yarns. And he told me about going with his father when he was a kid and with a camel train, and they'd pick up the wool from all of the stations and they'd take it down from Tibberborough to Broken Hill where the railhead was, and the round trip would take them 3 months.
1: Dougie, thank you. Does that sound right, Philip?
0: Oh, absolutely, yeah. Yeah. A lot of those stations were big wool producers, and so you have photographs which we've used in the book of these extraordinary teams of camels, and up to 70 camels, all loaded with bales of wool. And if you transfer that to semi trailers, I was trying to work out how many you'd need. Maybe four B doubles. of course, we were so used to these whizzing up and down highways. But no, that's exactly what happened across a network of stations and tracks, all leading into railheads. Yes.
1: You know how you were talking earlier about Dabla Baluch? I've got a text here that says, Gordon and Marie here. I'm just listening to your program on the Camelias. I wanted to let you know that my great-grandfather was one of the Camelias who came from Peshawar to work on the camel teams. Are there many descendants from that era and those Camelias still in Australia, Philip?
0: Oh, there are, and they're a very proud group of people. I was just up in Broken Hill a few weeks ago at the mosque there, which is still run by Bobby Shamrose, whose father was one of the last Camelias. So, wonderful man and a wonderful little spot to visit. It's all handled very well by the Broken Hill National Trust. But there's also people in Māori, Port Augusta in particular, over in Western Australia, where the network extended with the discovery of gold at Coolgardie. And I had extraordinary experiences with Camelias and getting to know them, their descendants rather. I did meet a couple of the original ones, including very elderly Aboriginal man whose father was a Camelia. And that raises another theme of history that's still running through communities today.
1: I've got actually Nelly, and news is coming up, but quickly, what did you want to say?
7: Oh, well, I lived and worked in the extreme outback for 30 years, and I had a lot to do with Aboriginal communities and everything. And when I was sitting down yarning with the ladies, young, you know, and the older, I'd always ask about the Camelias. And I said, were they kind to, you know, your ancestors? And they all nodded and said, yes, yes, they were. And I said, well, you know, she said, we were wives. They were wives, the Aboriginal ones. So, it was really interesting.
1: Actually, because I've got another question saying about what were the relationships like between the Indigenous people and the Camelias, because they were going through Indigenous land a lot of the time, Philip.
0: Absolutely. And I think in a period of great change, which had been brought on by European arrival, there were options for adventurous Aboriginal people and independently minded Aboriginal women, I think, who often sometimes ended up working for Camelias. and forming relationships with them. And so there are some great stories about the unions between particular Aboriginal people and the Camelis, and also some rather, we'll call them wild and independent European women who were out on the frontier, who, you've got to remember, these young Afghan men were charismatic. They had coloured turbans, they wore rings on their fingers, eyeliner, and oh, they're often tall and lithe and slim and pretty, and earning money, you know, so didn't drink. Quite, they had a lot of advantages.
1: Hey, I've got a couple of texts asking how the camels got here.
0: Oh, always by ship, and as many as 300 camels could come on a load. They had a pretty rocky voyage, but generally they're so tough that they survived very well, and then were hoisted up by derricks on the wharves at Port Augusta, up out of the ship and onto the wharf, and there are photographs of that. And the Standpipe Hotel is one of the localities where the camels were yarded there, and then they'd head north to Beltana and places like that. Thomas Elder was the pioneer who brought them in through Samuel Stuckey, who was his partner.
1: But when you take a look at it, Philip, from what we have left within the museum. So are there many artefacts from that period of time?
0: Well, not really. And when I started and Kenny began, when we began inquiring, there were descendants who still retained bits and pieces, saddles, very carefully and interestingly contrived solutions for bringing all this weight across the continent, and a whole range of other material, camel bells, nose pegs, turbans, the watch given to Beja Dervish after his heroic activities on the Calvert expedition, and the descendants were really very generous in lending for the exhibition from expeditions and various other activities, and we built up quite a collection for the exhibition, and it travelled around Australia.
1: We're a couple of minutes away from the news, Philip. What was it that you've enjoyed about doing the research and taking a look at the life of the Camelias?
0: Several things, but particularly being able to piece together an entire story from little fragments. And, of course, there are others who preceded me who were specialists in this, Pamela Rakowski in particular, Christine Stevens. And I benefited a lot from their expertise. But overall, I think meeting and linking individual anecdotal stories into the bigger picture, and thereby, I suppose, contributing to our own story as Australians, and realising that there are many, many facets to it. And as far as the bush is concerned, it's often perceived as somewhere that it's Europeans and it's Aboriginal people, but there was this third group who were often the intermediaries between the two groups, and still have a presence there today. So it's a story that deserves telling, I think.
1: And thank you very much for telling just a little bit about it today, Philip. Thank you.
0: Pleasure.
1: Dr. Philip Jones, Senior Researcher at the South Australian Museum, author with Anna Kenny of a book called Australia's Muslim Camelias, Pioneers of Inland, 1860s to the 1930s. This is Overnights.
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5: When it's on the agenda.
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11: ABC News with Andrew Kaloupas. Iran's president says his country will maintain its right to enrich uranium and the United States just has to accept it. It comes as US and Iranian negotiators are in Switzerland for talks aimed at extending a fragile truce into a lasting peace agreement. The first round of talks lasted less than 2 hours. The US Vice President J.D. Vance says the Trump administration remains committed to making Iran abandon its nuclear ambitions. But the Iranian President Masoud Pezeshkian says he's holding firm on Iran's goals.
12: We will not submit to force, oppression and humiliation. We will not give up the right to enrichment either, and they have to accept that.
11: A Four Corners investigation has found Victorian taxpayers are subsidising logging in Tasmania, despite Victoria banning logging in its own state forest 2 years ago. Here's Jade Toomey.
13: When Victoria banned logging in 2024, it gave the biggest mill in the state, Australian Sustainable Hardwoods, tens of millions of dollars in compensation as part of a transition out of native forestry. The company chose to keep operating and now sources some of its logs from Tasmanian native forests. Three accountants have told Four Corners that the money is enabling the company to buy timber from Tasmania. Former Greens MP Paul O'Halloran says the Victorian government is now funding forest destruction in Tasmania.
14: I would tell them that what I think they're doing is obscene.
13: Ash denies taxpayers are subsidising logging in Tasmania and says it was legally owed the compensation money by the Victorian government when it ended its own industry.
11: The full story tonight on Four Corners on ABC TV and iView. Australia's largest road freight association is calling on the federal government to rethink its decision to reintroduce a reduced heavy vehicle road user charge. Here's political reporter Lexi Junowick.
15: Over the weekend, the government announced an extension to the fuel excise cut for July at a lower rate of 16 cents per litre and a partial return of the heavy vehicle road user charge at 16 cents per litre. CEO of the National Road Transport Association, Warren Clark, says he wants to see the road user charge removed entirely until the end of the year.
16: This is not someone taking a joyride in their car. This is a company providing an essential service to keep this economy going.
15: The road user charge for heavy vehicle operators is usually 32.4 cents per litre.
11: The embattled British Prime Minister Keir Starmer is widely expected to resign or lay out a timetable for his departure as early as today, after pressure built steadily over the weekend for him to go. Here's Europe correspondent Mazoe Ford.
17: The decisive victory of Labour's Andy Burnham in the Makerfield by-election in the north of England last week has put more pressure on the deeply unpopular Prime Minister Sir Keir Starmer to resign. Mr Burnham said he'd launch a leadership challenge against the PM. One of Sir Keir's closest allies, Business Secretary Peter Kyle, told the BBC his boss was considering his future and wanted to do what was best for the country.
18: He's also taking the time to think through what the political realities are today, compared to last week, the week before.
17: Mr Burnham will be sworn in as an MP today. Mazoe Ford, ABC News, London.
11: Every Starbucks store in South Korea will close for half a day today, so staff can have a history lesson following a heavily criticised coffee promotion. North Asia correspondent Natalie Whiting.
19: Last month, Starbucks Korea launched a marketing campaign called Tank Day, offering discounts on a tumbler cup on the same day as the anniversary of the Gwangju Uprising, a brutal military crackdown against pro-democracy demonstrations in 1980. The promotion sparked backlash in the country. People protested, smashing the tumblers outside a store. There were calls for boycotts. The country's president even criticised the campaign. All the stores in the country will close this afternoon so staff can take part in a mandatory history and social awareness fairness training. Natalie Whiting, ABC News.
11: The South Australian Premier has called a meeting of the Emergency Management Cabinet Committee today to discuss a response to the H5 bird flu strain. Australia's first case of the highly infectious disease has been confirmed in a migratory seabird found in WA, but so far it hasn't been detected in South Australia. H5 bird flu has killed millions of birds and mammals around the world. You're up to date with the latest from ABC News.
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1: Good morning. It is 6 minutes past five, 6 minutes past three in WA, and 24 minutes to five in South Australia and in the Northern Territory. Tom Wilde joining us shortly to take a look at what's happening as far as the World Cup is. Patrick Hills will join us to take a look at what's happened this weekend in sport. And now Kate Mead joins us, ABC reporter, to talk about some of the stories we'll hear about today.
25: Good morning, Trevor.
1: Hello, Kate.
25: Good to see you.
1: Good. How are you?
25: Yeah, good. Yeah. I'll tell you what I am keeping an eye on, and I think all states around Australia are keeping one eye on this, is the H5 or H5 variant of avian of influenza. I've said that incorrectly. But more than a dozen birds have been reported along WA's southern coastline, and they are bracing now for possible more cases.
1: Yep.
25: So there has been at least five species of seabirds, two of which were found right close, right along that Esperance area there. So while it's happening in WA, other states are starting to say, please keep us obviously up to date, but also include us in conversations. But I was reading a lot about it yesterday in terms of what WA local councils are saying, do not skip a step without us being involved. And that's what we're going to hear about a lot today, not just the update of numbers of birds, but what businesses can do, to protect their flock, what else they can do in terms of, you know, doing everything that they can to stop it spreading and things like that. So, but what I'm hearing most is, please keep the communication lines open.
1: For a while now, it's the experts in the field have been saying it's not if, it's when. So they've been bracing for quite a while now for when this would happen, and this is when it's now starting to. And I think I heard someone from the industry saying that they have been prepared, but the question now is what you can actually do about it.
25: That's right. And that's where we, you know, rely on our scientists, our researchers, and the people that are in charge in terms of making rules and making these regulations. Yeah. And again, I come back to say what the overwhelming feedback that I've been reading over the weekend was lines of communication. Please keep us up to date.
1: Goes to show how important the CSIRO.
25: 100%.
1: So true.
25: Now, over in Fiji, 26 cocaine blocks worth more than $15 million have been washing up on some of those outer islands. Now, villagers are saying that they are absolutely terrified at the moment. They're terrified that the cartels will come looking at them. One of the villagers told the ABC that the blocks was floating and had a device attached to it. So they were concerned about, you know, even like, are they bringing them in off the beach? Like, where are they storing these things? What are they going to do with them? The Fiji police have said, look, we know that they're there, but it's been really rough weather and we can't get out to, you know, get out and retrieve them type thing. So everyone just needs to hold tight. So over in Fiji, you know, authorities have been really cracking down on drugs and violence and things like that. But for villagers out in those remote islands, they're saying, well, you know, regardless of rough seas, someone needs to come ASAP and get this sorted out.
1: So true. Nude swimming.
25: Absolutely. Are you into it?
1: No.
25: Am I allowed to ask you that on Monday morning?
1: No, you're not. But no, no, and probably no, especially not in this weather.
25: Well, and maybe not even especially in Tasmania. I can't think of a colder place to strip bare and take to the water. But this morning, so yesterday, longest day, winter solstice, it's time, you know, to shed and start and the new half year start, all the things that you do. And I just get cold thinking about it. This morning is the kickoff for the swimmers. And, you know, of course we're going to be sending some reporters down there with some blurred lenses to check out how everyone's going after their swim.
1: I would presume who's ever doing the reporting will actually be participating as well.
25: Well, do you know, I can tell you, do you know Spencer Tunick?
1: Yes.
25: Yes. So he does the huge nudes.
1: Yes, yes, yes.
25: He was doing one at Bondi Beach and I got sent down there to report on that. Guess what I did?
1: You did.
25: I did. And it was, I think it took me 4 days to defrost. It nearly took me 4 days to derobe, but 4 days to derobe. It was an amazing morning. But yeah, so I think whoever's going down there needs to get in the spirit of things.
1: Well, I'm.
25: You're in shock. You've lost all your words. You're okay?
1: Let's talk about Scotland.
25: Have you got a second team in the World Cup? And I, now, this is not World Cup, who's winning, da-da-da chat. We leave that to our experts. Yeah, yeah. Have you got a second team?
1: I would like, who would I like to see do well, Spain or Mexico?
25: Okay.
1: Mexico, probably.
25: Mexico, okay. Yeah. Well, I can tell you that over in Boston, they have their second team, almost to the point where they're saying now, you know, they're basically our sister. It is the Titan Bill has been, was put in place while Scotland was in Boston for the World Cup. Mm. The Scots drank Boston dry. This has been all over social media. Even the Irish have come out and said, look, Scots, we've been wanting to have a talk to you for a very long time. We all know that you, everyone loves going out and having a good time. Mm. You might lose 4 days in a shoe and a sock, but, you know, we've got a long way to go with this World Cup and we need you to take it easy because if you keep going into cities and putting cones on all the statues and drinking the cities dry, you know, you're kind of giving everyone a bad name and we just need you to ease up a little bit. But for the people living in Boston, they have absolutely fallen in love with the country and the people that are visited. And, you know, and what the Scots have now done is there's this, if you've seen what we did in Boston, this is actually what our country looks like. And they're showing us the castles and they're showing us, you know, just the history and the riverways and all these wonderful things to the point where I've been once before and I'm going, I want to go to Scotland.
1: You're going, but Boston's really well known for the Irish. That's the big Irish state, yeah, Boston.
25: Yeah, so overrun. So that's why the Irish got involved and said, hey. Just go easy.
1: Take it down.
25: Just go easy. And, you know, the Airbnb type situation, small streets in suburban Boston, you know, people have lived there for I don't know how many years and they walk out one morning and there's a great big Scottish flag being hung out the front of this Airbnb. And one morning they woke up and they go, geez, I wonder how they're going first, you know, day in the city or whatever. And then the bagpipes started to play. Bagpipes playing all over the city. Can you imagine it? Not happening in Boston. Well, it was. And they've embraced it. And they said, Boston will never be the same of it. So for me, I now have a second team. I think I'm going to follow
1: the Scots.
25: It goes a little against the grain as being a, you know, like, from Irish, like Irish background. But, you know, I just feel like they're having some fun. They're having some good, you know, clever fun.
1: They're Celts. They're all Celts. Works the same. Mind you, don't ring up and give me grief for that. If you want to join us, 1-300-800-222. Do you have a second team? And why and who are those second team? We're going to head off now and have a chat with Tom Wild from ABC Sport in just a sec. You can give us a ring as well on 1-300-800-222 or text us on 0437-774-774. Tom Wild, ABC Sport Reporter, with us to take a look at the World Cup. Hello, Tom. Oh. There he is. Hello, Tom. No. There's Tom. Hello, Tom.
0: Hey, mate. How are you?
1: Oh, really well. Have you got a second team?
0: Do I have a second team?
1: Yeah.
0: At this World Cup?
1: Yeah.
0: I mean, probably Cabo Verde, I'd say. I think that's everyone's second team.
1: Fair point.
0: And New Zealand, I think. You know, they're playing a bit later on today. They've got a really tough game against Egypt. And there is an off chance that Australia will play New Zealand in the round of 32, which would be brilliant.
1: Look, I wanted to ask you, Tom, because there was this story about the Paraguay player covering his mouth and

0: thus being able to basically getting red carded, I think it was. Can you just explain that rule to us? And that's a new rule, isn't it?
1: It is a new rule. So in the Spanish league, European Champions League, a player from Benfica in Portugal was sent off for covering his mouth and allegedly racially abusing Real Madrid player Vinicius Junior, who's Brazilian. And there was a massive furor about it. Like, why did he cover his mouth if he wasn't saying anything bad? And FIFA introduced a rule, basically immediately, called the Vinny rule, that says if you cover your mouth and in a confrontational environment, you'll be red carded. So, you know, they're not saying you can't use your shirt to wipe your mouth or wipe your face or anything like that. They're just saying if it's a confrontational moment and you cover your mouth, the referee will send you off because they don't want players to be able to hide behind the fact that no one can see on video if they're talking or not. And that's what happened to the Paraguayan player. I think it was Miguel Almirón, who was sent off during their amazing 1-0 win over Turkey. It means he won't play against Australia on Thursday. There's been a fair amount of commentary around the decision to send him off. There's some who say, some players, ex-players, saying you shouldn't be sent off or something like that. It seems like overkill. But there's also a lot of support for the rule. Jackson Irvine, one of the veterans in the Socceroos camp, said, you know, if you've got to cover your mouth when you're speaking, you're probably not saying anything worth saying. And if you don't want people to see what you're saying, you probably shouldn't be saying it at all. And we knew the rule was coming. It's not a surprise. And that's basically it. And I think that generally sums up the overall feeling of it. This is, you know, FIFA was very strong on it when they introduced the rule. It's being enforced now. And hopefully that's the last time we see it in this World Cup, because it's a terrible look when players cover their mouth and talk to each other, because you immediately assume they're saying something that they don't want others to see or hear.
2: Well, I guess moving forward now, Tom, everyone's on notice. That's that now. It's, you know, there's one that's happened and they move forward. Now, Spain won today, but that would be overnight for us. Sorry, while I work out the time difference.
1: Yes, they did. They won 4-0 against Saudi Arabia. They needed it because they were embarrassed by Cabo Verde in their opening game when they were held to a 0-0 draw. Spain, one of the favourites for the World Cup, against one of the smallest nations on the planet, let alone at this World Cup. They were well and truly humbled. They were not humbled today. 4-0, they put on a masterclass, basically produced the kind of soccer that we were expecting from one of the best teams in the tournament. Team sensation Lamine Yamal scored his first goal, becoming just the second youngest ever player, I think, to score at a World Cup behind Lionel Messi. I think he was only the second 18-year-old to start a game at the World Cup after Pelé back in 1956 or something like that. So, you know, a lot has been made of him. He plays for Barcelona and is considered one of the, you know, he's the next sort of Messi, the next Ronaldo, the next Kylian Mbappe, and he's made his mark on this World Cup already. So Spain are back. They've finally, got rolling. They're still favourites to top their group and still favourites to win the tournament despite their slow start. But now they've got a win on the board and they should be through to the next round.
0: Now, Tom, before you go, just as far as the Socceroos are concerned, so we've got a reasonably good chance of getting through to the next round?
1: Virtually guaranteed. So, and I say virtually because anything can happen, but basically a draw against Paraguay on Thursday will mean they finish second in their group, which guarantees them a spot in the round of 32. Even if they lose, and Turkey wins, they can't finish behind Turkey because the way that FIFA is ranking teams at this World Cup is on head-to-head first, goal difference second. So Turkey could beat the US by 50 goals and still finish last in their group, even if the Socceroos lost by 50 goals to Paraguay. That's the way they're doing it. And so third place and 3 points, of which the Socceroos... Sorry, I'm
0: outside the bus. Yeah, right.
1: Very loud bus. There is... they're guaranteed to finish third. At the worst, second... at best, and they can't finish first. The USA has already thrown that up. So they're virtually guaranteed a spot in the second round. The chances, the most likely place they'll end up going to is Boston, which is

0: an interesting destination because the stadium, the Boston Stadium, is actually about an hour outside of Boston in a place called Foxborough, which I have never heard of. And I think the closest actual city to that is a place called Providence. So that'll be an interesting destination for everybody. The other place they may end up is Dallas, which is in the middle of a heat wave at the moment. But they will play at the, if they go there, they'll play at the very impressive Dallas Cowboys NFL Stadium. So I'm kind of hoping for that because I'm quite enjoying ticking off some of the very impressive venues around the place. But, you know, I'm just happy if they go through.
1: Hey, Tom, do you know if it's likely who we would play when we go into that round?
0: No, it's too early to tell. A lot of teams still haven't played a second game yet. So by about Wednesday, my time, Thursday, your time, this just before the sort of the last round of matches begins, it'll be much clearer who the potential opponents are. But if they finish third or draw a third place team, I think FIFA re-ranks all the third place teams and then draws them again. So even then, I think there's still a bit of a lottery as to who you play.
1: Excellent. Hey, look, thanks very much, Tom. Obviously, you're out and about, so thanks very much for giving us a hoy.
0: Oh, no problems at all. Talk to you guys soon.
1: See you, mate. Tim Wild, ABC Sport reporter in Berkeley. It's very busy, Kate.
2: It sounded very busy. Sounded very busy. I wonder if any other codes would bring up the hand to the mouth thing. I mean, AFL, if you look at them for a minute, they're not doing that, are they?
1: What
2: they're
1: a rule
2: just saying
1: to be,
2: it out loud.
1: A rule to be introduced.
2: Wouldn't it?
1: Here. David says, my second team is whatever team plays the USA.
2: I heard someone say the same thing on Friday, but they said any team that plays England.
1: Oh, any team that plays England.
2: Anyone that plays England is who they will go for.
1: Patrick Hill's coming up next.
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1: Patrick Hills joins us, ABC journalist and producer, to take a look at what's happening in sport. Hello, Patrick.
6: Trev, how are you going?
1: And Kate.
6: And Kate, how are you going? Of course, you're going for the Scots, Kate. I reckon the person you heard say anyone but the English was probably you the other day.
2: No, I would never say that. Hey, I know Trevor's in charge, but we have to talk AFL first because some of the best harmonica playing I've ever seen happened after the Carlton game. And I know that you may or may not enjoy Carlton.
6: Oh, sometimes. Look, if you can blend Piano Man on the harmonica into da-da-da-da-da, like, you're top of the ARIA charts for me as far as I'm concerned. Matty Cottrell putting on one of the best post-game and in-game performances I've seen. That sort of strut he did when he kicked the goal, I think it was in the third quarter, just walked to the camera like a catwalk model, basically. And I was like, this is good. This is what we need. More of this and less hand covering of mouths in sport is what I say.
1: Is Carlton getting a bit cocky?
6: Five in a row, Trev. How can you not? Come on, we're flying high. I mean, the Eagles had the bye. It's probably a good thing, considering what's happening off the coast of Australia in regards to birds, Trev. So it's a good thing they laid low this week. But, yeah, I think Carlton is getting a bit cocky, Trev.
1: Let's take a look at some of the other games that happened in the AFL.
6: Yeah, so it was an interesting, round for the AFL. Like, there was no real highlight match. I think the Freo Geelong one on Thursday was probably the pinnacle. Two teams that you kind of see playing finals. I mean, still halfway through the season or just over halfway now, but that was a cracking game. But it sort of just petered out after that. The Hawks got over the top of the Gold Coast on Friday. Adelaide over the top of the Melbourne. We'll pause for Carlton and GWS just for a few extra moments here. But, yeah, Carlton got over the top of the Giants away. Collingwood beat Port at home. Port had a huge injury toll in that game. North got over the top of Richmond, which kind of balances out the ledger for them. I think they're 7-7 for the season, which is, for me, better than I saw North Melbourne performing this year. I thought they'd have a little bump. But if they're 7-7 and they sort of go the same, they're probably going to get, you know, a dozen wins by the end of the season. And the Bulldogs got over the top of the Saints, and the Saints, same thing as Port, just had a huge injury crisis during that game as well. So, kind of top of the game, top of the round was the best part of this round, Trev, but then it petered out after that, basically.
2: Hey, Pat, in the netball, absolutely bumper-to-bumper crowds over the weekend I saw as well.
6: Oh, yeah, 100%. They have been, I think they've been year-on-year increasing their crowd numbers for the last sort of 5 years. So everyone's right into netball as it stands. And some cracking games there. The West Coast Fever got over the top of the Mavericks. And then the Thunderbirds got over the top of the Vixens. So puts the Thunderbirds straight into the final. And the Vixens and the West Coast Fever are going to face off basically this Saturday, I believe it is.

0: this Saturday, I believe it is, to see who's going to meet the Thunderbirds in the final. I had a look back at some of the stats just throughout the season and sort of the last previous meetings of the Vixens versus the Fever, and it pretty much goes game for game for the last five games. So if the Fever win it, then the Vixens win it, vice versa, all the way down the track. So, yeah, Fever got over the top of the Vixens last time, so my tip would be Vixens over the Fever, and we're looking at a rematch from Sunday's game with the Thunderbirds playing the Vixens in the final on Saturday.
1: The T20, Australia doing well again, however, the possibility of an injury?
0: Yeah, well, it's sort of the forgotten World Cup, isn't it, with the men's soccer going on. This one's sort of petering out in the background, but Australia's dominating. They're at the top of their pool. Three wins from three matches. They sit on top of teams like India, South Africa, Bangladesh. Their net strike rate's good. Their run rate's good. Yeah, I think Australia's primed to make it through probably to the final, but at least sort of the penultimate games there to see how far they can go. Yeah, it's a shame that the World Cup's going on at the moment, because this is a completely new Australian side, really. We've seen the retirement of some of the big-name players that we've had as sort of stalwarts of the game for the last decade. They're starting to sort of end their career now, and we're seeing these young players come in, and this is their real moment to shine, to stamp their name on the game, and it's sort of, you know, it's sort of getting lost amongst the wash, really, Trev and Kate.
1: Very well, good pickup there, Pat. Good pickup.
2: Dad was going to correct you for a second there. Hey, you know, but it's not just the World Cup that's outshining, you know, the T20 as well. It's every other sport, really. Like, even the NRL that people would normally be unpacking as well, which I want you to as well. But all of it's taking second fiddle at the moment.
0: Yeah, I think it's, I mean, it's what they say with, I'll call it soccer because I grew up calling it that, but football is, it's the world sport, you know. Everyone can grab a spherical object, you know, assuming it's not made from granite or something, and give it a kick around and have a good time. And I think there's that universal love for it because it's a game we've all played. It's a game that any country can play. I mean, you think of Australia and soccer, you don't really think of, you know, success, basically. But here we are jumping on the bandwagon, riding them all the way, hopefully, to the second stage. I can see why everyone gets behind it. And look, you know, I'm normally not up at these hours, I'll admit it. But when you wake up, say, 6 a.m. in the morning and you've got sport on your TV live and the whole world is watching that same game, it's this unique feeling you kind of get from it. But the NRL itself, we'll get back to the
1: the
0: matter at hand. I'm just trying to figure out who can catch the Panthers this season, really. So yesterday we saw the Storm have a win. They continue their rise up the ladder now. They had that horrific start to the season, similar to Penrith last year, really. They won 42-20 over the Raiders. The Warriors got over the top of the Cowboys and the Roosters got over the top of the Sharks. But yeah, it's sort of the halfway or just over halfway point in the season there for the NRL, and you're really starting to separate the wheat from the chaff now. So the Storm are an interesting watch. They're starting, you know, very much the last marker at the stall gift kind of vibe. You know, big name, got the hardest run kind of now to make it into finals. But if you look at their point differential from the teams that are around them, so the Storm are plus 20 points for the season, whereas the teams around them, the best, you know, the closest marker to that is negative 31 with the Cowboys sitting in ninth. So I think the Storm are a better team than they appear on the ladder.
1: Patrick Hills.
0: I'm expecting them to keep going.
1: Nice work. Thank you. We'll talk to you again soon.
0: Thanks, Kate and Trev.
3: When it impacts you.
4: Millions of customers have been shifted onto variable and often complex power prices amid the rollout of smart meters.
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7: Good morning, Tony Matthews with ABC News. Housing advocates say a plan to accelerate the construction of modular housing contained in tomorrow's state budget could revolutionise the way new homes are created. Gavin Coote reports.
8: The Minns government will set aside money to create a new modular housing factory where large sections of rooms would be constructed

0: Off-site, Luke Achterstrat from the Community Housing Industry Association says modular housing projects are already being developed on a small scale and could provide the key to speeding up the delivery of new homes.
1: The tide is slowly turning, and Tuesday's budget will be another step forward in terms of the uptake of modular and prefab.
0: The Property Council of Australia has also backed the plan, saying it'll provide homes quicker while not sacrificing quality.
2: Green Senator Sarah Hanson-Young is urging the federal government to establish a $200 million emergency fund in response to the detection of the H5 variant of bird flu in Australia. Some scientists now believe more infected birds have already arrived on the country's southern coast, beyond the one confirmed case and a second suspected case in WA. Labor says it's invested more than $113 million to strengthen the nation's preparedness for H5 bird flu. But Senator Hanson-Young says the government must boost funding further to help protect native wildlife from the deadly virus.
3: The government's run out of time. Now they must act. They can't wait any longer. We've got Australia's beautiful animals on the front line now as this deadly virus hits.
2: British Prime Minister Sir Keir Starmer is widely expected to resign or lay out a timetable for his departure as early as today, following steady built pressure for him to go. Mazoe Ford reports.
4: The decisive victory of Labour's Andy Burnham in the Makerfield by-election in the north of England last week has put more pressure on the deeply unpopular Prime Minister Sir Keir Starmer to resign. Mr Burnham said he'd launch a leadership challenge against the PM. One of Sir Keir's closest allies, Business Secretary Peter Kyle, told the BBC his boss was considering his future and wanted to do what was best for the country.
5: He's also taken the time to think through what the political realities are today compared to last week, the week before.
4: Mr Burnham will be sworn in as an MP today. Mazoe Ford, ABC News, London.
2: Every Starbucks store in South Korea will close for half the day today so staff can have a history lesson following a heavily criticised coffee promotion. North Asia correspondent Natalie Whiting explains.
6: Last month, Starbucks Korea launched a marketing campaign called Tank Day, offering discounts on a tumbler cup on the same day as the anniversary of the Gwangju Uprising, a brutal military crackdown against pro-democracy demonstrations in 1980. The promotion sparked backlash in the country. People protested, smashing the tumblers outside a store. There were calls for boycotts. The country's president even criticised the campaign. All the stores in the country will close this afternoon so staff can take part in a mandatory history and social awareness training. Natalie Whiting, ABC News.
2: In the NRL, the Roosters have moved back into the top four after a convincing win over the Cronulla Sharks, 27 points to 8 at the Sydney Football Stadium. Melbourne had a 42-20 win over the Raiders, and in Christchurch, the Warriors cruised past the Cowboys, 38 points to 20. In the AFL, the Western Bulldogs have jumped to 7th on the ladder following a 22-point win over St Kilda. Matt Clinch reports.
7: The Bulldogs were able to grind out an important win in the contest of the season. St Kilda led by 2 points at quarter time, but injuries to Jack Sinclair, a calf injury, and Tom DeConing with a rib injury took them down to 2 players. The Bulldogs took control with 4-1 in the second quarter and never looked back, leading by 14 points at three quarter time. As the Saints pressed, the Dogs answered with 3 quick goals to start the final term to record their 9th win of the season and 5 of their last 7. Nasai Wanganui-Miller finished with a season high 44 disposals. Matt Clinch, ABC News, Melbourne.
2: And in soccer, Spain has thrashed Saudi Arabia 4-0 in their FIFA Men's World Cup group game at Atlanta Stadium in the United States. To the weather, showers or areas of rain in the northeast with the chance of a shower along the coast and on the southern ranges and adjacent slopes. Snow possible on the alpine peaks above 1,400 metres. Fine in the far northwest. Sydney's weather, mostly sunny. The slight chance of a shower along the coastal fringe and a top of 19. Right now it's 11 degrees on the coast and 9 in Penrith. ABC News.
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10: Good morning, 25 to 6, 25 to 4 in WA, 5 minutes after 5 in South Australia and the Northern Territory. We're asking you this morning, do you have a second team as far as the World Cup is concerned? My second team, Mexico and maybe Spain. They're my two second teams. Well, that would be second and third, really, wouldn't it? So I got an equal second team. So what is yours? That's because Kate's saying that Kate Mead, who we were speaking to just before the news, has chosen Scotland because they drank Boston dry, apparently, the Scottish supporters. So what would be your second side and why would you be choosing that particular second side? Texie is saying, g'day, my second team was Scotland until I saw England beat Croatia. Wow, they're impressive this time. All those England guys have matured so much since 2022. Fair enough. And in regard to the nudie swim in Tasmania, 300 plus did a deep dive at Lake's entrance on Saturday morning, early. All survived, says Joe. Very cold, you would think, in Lake's entrance as well. Were they nude? I don't think they were nude in Lake's entrance. Let's find out what's happening in the weather, whether or not it's a good opportunity for people to go nude swimming. Owen Nicholas is our duty forecaster this morning. Hello, Owen.
11: Hello, good morning.
10: You don't have to tell us if it's appropriate to be going nude swimming at this time of the year.
11: If it's a privately owned body of water, it's probably
10: better idea.
11: Fair enough. Better idea. Public, I can't speak on.
10: Tell us what's happening weather-wise.
11: Sure thing. I guess I'll start off in the west of the country, where a large cloud band slowly makes its way through the southern half of Western Australia. We've seen some isolated showery conditions underneath that cloud overnight, and this is expected to continue through the day as far north as Perth before sort of contracting southeast towards the Esperance coast later this evening. But otherwise, much of WA is expecting pretty benign weather today. In the sort of central parts of the country, South Australia and Northern Territory expecting pretty fine conditions, not much to speak on there. Maybe the potential for some smokier air quality around the Darwin area today, as we saw yesterday, but otherwise not much to speak on. And then jumping over to the other side of the country, we've seen some frosty and foggy conditions across large areas of the country's southeast this morning, which is to be expected considering we've just gone through, you know, the longest night of the year. And in theory, it would be all uphill from here in terms of long, cold nights. But sad to say, the current weather pattern looks to be pretty stagnant over central and eastern parts of the country for the rest of the week, really. So there's a stubborn high-pressure system slowly making its way eastwards across the country's interior. And that's going to bring large areas of fog and frost every morning in the southeast before giving way to clear skies and kind of more mild daytime temperatures. And then I guess just a bit further north, I will also mention there's a bit of a patchy rain band that's sort of passing over northeastern parts of New South Wales and far southeastern parts of Queensland this morning. So Brisbane itself has dodged that rainfall. And that system should sort of clear offshore to the east in the coming hours. And then I'll just move on to the capital city forecast quickly. Mm-hmm. So starting in Hobart, the forecast is partly cloudy with a max of 13. So that's pretty average for June, I suppose. Melbourne will be partly cloudy with a max of 15. Canberra expecting 14 and partly cloudy. Monday will be 19 and mostly sunny. That'll be Sydney, mm-hmm. I should say. Brisbane, 22 with some morning rain, but I think the risk of that's mostly already cleared. Darwin will be 31 and sunny. And as I mentioned, there is the chance of smoke haze probably during the morning period. And Perth will be 19 with a shower or two, and that's probably sort of going to ease throughout the day. And Adelaide will be 15 and partly cloudy.
10: Good stuff. Thanks very much, Alan.
11: Thank you. Have a good day.
10: You too. Owen Nicholas, our duty forecaster. It was Joe that sent the text about the swimmers in Lake's entrance early on Saturday morning. I asked whether or not they are nude. Joe said, not nude. Probably in tracksuits, though. Joe was home in bed. Joe Curtis is saying 300 people were out there and that you weren't one of them. Next year, maybe, Joe. Maybe next year. So, Don, Thank you very much for your patience, Don. What do you think about the red card for covering the mouth?
12: Oh, that was the first thing I wanted to speak about, was I think it's very unfair, very uneven-handed, because if we're going to red card people for covering their mouth, what about the cricketers who sledge all the time? They'd be proud of it. And what about the tennis players, the doubles? They should be taken off for always talking with their hand covering their mouth.
10: They do too. They do secret signals behind their backs.
12: I think that's pathetic. No, you've got to be even-handed. And speaking about the Scottish and the Irish, I have a coffee in the mornings with a little lady who's Scottish and very proud of it. She comes from Glasgow with her head butt everyone, although she'd probably chest butt them. She's so small. Anyway, she tells me that in Glasgow, where she comes from, it's absolutely full of Irish.
10: Oh, there we go. There's payback from Boston.
12: Yes. But no, we've got to be even-handed. But New Zealand is definitely my favourite place. I've worked there 5 times, absolutely loved it. I went on the best holiday of my life when we went on a 14-day cruise around South and North Islands. It was wonderful.
10: Isn't it a beautiful place? We went there for the first time earlier this year and loved New Zealand, especially the South Island.
12: Yes, oh, stunning.
10: Beautiful place. Good on you, Don. Thank you. Morning, Trev. My second team is the Netherlands, as my dad was born there, and I love how enthusiastic they are about the football and how they get together and sing and dance in the streets. Great to see. Yes, do like to see a little bit of dancing in the streets, as long as you keep your mouth covered just in case you say something that you shouldn't. Do you have a second side as far as the World Cup is concerned, and why? Kate's decided she's going to barrack for Scotland because Scotland did particularly well in Boston and drank Boston dry. I don't know if that's a reason for barrack for a team. However, it's a good enough one. I'm barracking for Mexico because it would be good if Mexico beat the USA. But what would be the team that you would choose for your second best? 1-300-800-222 or text us on 0437 774 774.

That's Ditto Echo. And I've heard that song. That was big at nightclubs years ago in Funky Town. Another person saying, I'm going for any team that beats USA. There's a bit of bad blood there, isn't there? Poor old USA. Hey, Trev and Kate. This is when Kate was here. Vixen member here. Second team, Thunderbirds go. Pink team, love gorgeous Georgie and Shamira and Latanya and all of them, says Jenny and Fitzroy. Hi, Trev. I'm with you on Mexico. Hope they do well. I wonder if the draw will provide a game against the USA. By the way, what happened to the wall the USA was building to keep them out, says Richard. I don't know. Watch me. Well, you can't do that in the World Cup. For sure. Thank you, Richard. If you want to join us, 1-300-800-222. Spain ranked second at the moment. Where was Mexico? Mexico was ranked at 14th. So that's just above the USA, I think, ranked at 14th. Anyway, it'll be interesting to see. I'm quite enjoying it. Are you one of those people that just jumps on board? Oh, Australia's playing. We'll become a supporter. Barrack, barrack, and barrack. Then when we don't do well. I wonder if people still watch. So if it's when Australia gets knocked out, will you still watch the World Cup? 1-300-800-222. And I guess if we have a second team, that's that reason to actually stay involved. Yeah, I reckon. So who is your second team that you'll be barracking for? Not saying that we're going to get knocked out early, but if it did happen that we didn't progress through to many more rounds, who would be the team that you will be supporting? 1-300-800-222. Text on 0437 774 774. Let us know.

Howard Jones, and no one ever is to blame. My grandson is French, so I'd have to go for them. Such a glorious Origin game the other night. Flashbacks to the glory days of Wally and Alfie, says Sarah. And Richard says, Trev, the World Cup, even if Australia gets knocked out, already feeling sickness coming on for the World Cup final. It will be Monday, probably a bout of diarrhea or something similar. I don't know if you can preempt food poisoning. Although, do you actually contact your boss? I don't know. I can feel something coming on. I can feel a little bit of sickness coming on. Yeah, be careful, though, if you start to preempt, because you never know. Overnight's on ABC Radio, about 7 minutes away from the next ABC News. Yeah.

0: That's the baby.
1: No, it's not. It's Baby It's You by The Promises. Those songs used to get mixed up around that time. A text here that says, not all Aussies are soccer fans, Trevor. I'm certainly not, and I'm sick of being bombarded with soccer news from the ABC and SBS. Can't wait till it's over. Don't get me started on the hooligans in Federation Square with the flares, says Harry. Fair enough, Harry. News is coming up after this song from REO Speedwagon.

0: REO Speedwagon and Keep On Loving You, taking us up to the next ABC News. Greetings from Evans Head. My second team is Holland. Mum was born in Australia and Dad in Holland. It's news time.
1: It's 6 o'clock. Good morning. Tony Matthews with ABC News. American and Iranian officials have been meeting in Switzerland to try to bring a long-term end to the war in Iran. Here's America's editor, John Lyons.
2: The US is being represented by Vice President J.D. Vance, who described the face-to-face talks as historic and said the US was willing to fundamentally transform Washington's relationship with Iran. However, talks stalled after President Donald Trump posted on social media that he was prepared to bomb Iran again should there not be an agreement. Iranian officials said while the talks had stalled, they were not over yet, and both delegations remained in Switzerland. John Lyons, ABC News, Washington.
1: Australia's largest road freight transport association is calling on the federal government to temporarily suspend the heavy vehicle road user charge for the remainder of this year. Over the weekend, the government announced an extension to the fuel excise cut for the month of July at a lower rate and a partial return of the road user charge at around 16 cents per litre. CEO of the National Road Transport Association, Warren Clark, says reducing the road user charge to zero for the next 6 months would provide the sector with certainty.
3: Small business, trucking businesses, transport operators, they need certainty on, you know, what their costs are going to be, or some sort of certainty. So at this stage, you know, a lot of these guys are still not getting paid on time. They're still carrying, you know, a lot of debt. Their cash flow has been impacted.
1: The state's agriculture body says farmers are alert but not alarmed about the potential spread of the H5 bird flu. The H5 strain that's caused mass bird deaths globally has been found in Australia for the first time in a migratory seabird on a remote WA beach. Testing is underway on another bird found in the same region. New South Wales Farmers President Xavier Martin says there are strict biosecurity measures to help limit the potential impact on the industry should it spread to the nation's east.
4: The reality is that we can't know what we don't know. We've just got to be alert, not alarmed, and deal with the current impacts and have the plans in place, the biosecurity responses in place to appropriately deal with it.
1: The British Prime Minister is expected to lay out a timetable for his resignation as early as today, as a more popular rival moves closer to challenging him for the Labour leadership. Here's Europe correspondent Mazoe Ford.
5: Sir Keir Starmer spent the weekend with his family at the Prime Minister's country estate Chequers, where allies said he was reflecting on political realities. Sir Keir is under intense pressure following party rival Andy Burnham's resounding victory in the Makerfield by-election last week. Mr Burnham, who'll be sworn in as an MP today, has previously said he'd launch a leadership challenge against the PM upon returning to Westminster. Several high-profile cabinet ministers have told the PM he should stand down to avoid a messy leadership contest. Mazoe Ford, ABC News, London.
1: Two vehicles have been destroyed in a suspicious early morning fire at Shalvey in Western Sydney. Police were called just before 2 o'clock this morning and found a hatchback and an SUV on fire in Coomaloo Crescent. A crime scene has been established and police are now appealing for witnesses or people with dash cam vision to come forward. In the NRL, the Sydney Roosters have moved back into the top four with a 27-8 win over the Cronulla Sutherland Sharks at the Sydney Football Stadium. Brett Sprigg reports.
6: The Roosters controlled the game through the opening 40, but Sione Katoa scored after the break to keep the Sharks in it. But then two second-half tries to Mark Namongani Tawaze pushed the result beyond doubt, the Roosters ending the Sharks' four-game winning streak. Earlier in Melbourne, it was the Storm 42, Canberra 20, while the Warriors were too good for the Cowboys in Christchurch, winning 38 points to 20. Brett Sprigg, ABC Sports, Sydney.
1: And to the FIFA Men's World Cup, it's half-time in the group game between Belgium and Iran in Los Angeles with no goals scored. Earlier, Spain thrashed Saudi Arabia 4-0 in Atlanta. Looking at the weather around the state, showers or areas of rain in the northeast with the chance of a shower along the coast and on the southern ranges and adjacent slopes. Snow possible on the alpine peaks above 1400 metres, fine in the far northwest. Sydney's weather, mostly sunny, the slight chance of a shower along the coastal fringe and a top of 19. Right now it's 11 degrees on the coast, it's 8 in Penrith and the humidity is on 77%.
7: Good morning. Welcome to AM. I'm Melissa Clark in Canberra, coming to you from Ngunnawal country and acknowledging other custodians. American and Iranian officials are meeting in Switzerland to try to bring a long-term end to the war in Iran. But the fragility of the talks are on display, with the Iranian delegation stalling following a social media post by US President Donald Trump. I was joined a short time ago by our Americas editor, John Lyons, in Washington. John, both sides have sent delegations to Switzerland. Talks should be getting underway, but there are complications. What's the latest?
8: Well, Melissa, even getting the two sides there has been a difficult task, and the Vice President, J.D. Vance of the U.S., has gone there and is there now, but he was going to go, then wasn't going to go. That was on and off, and the Iranians were going to turn up, then not turn up. The bottom line is they are there now in Switzerland. The talks sort of began, and then the Iranians stalled it after President Donald Trump put onto social media that we may hit Iran very hard again. Now, the Iranian delegations say that that's not in the spirit of sitting down and having talks to have a threat from the U.S. president to be bombed. So they then stalled the talks, walked out of them, but have stressed that they're not over. So it looks like these talks are sort of going on. Both sides are still there together, which is positive, but certainly it's not going to be an easy road.
7: And there seem to be quite mixed messages on the US side between what President Trump is saying and what his Vice President J.D. Vance is saying. What's behind this?
8: Well, Melissa, firstly, Donald Trump has been getting backlash from his own Republican or GOP party on this. Many of them who are supported by the pro-Israel lobby, many get funding from AIPAC, the pro-Israel lobby group here. A lot of them are opposing any deal with Iran. And J.D. Vance is saying, well, we have to get some sort of deal up. And we know he's been very strong in his language about Israel. And we see that President Trump is caught between that pincer movement, between his base wanting an end to this because of petrol gas prices, and then a lot of the members of Congress supported by Israel who don't want to see a deal here. But there is all sorts of other divisions playing into this. It's incredibly complicated, this. For example, there's divisions obviously between the US and Iran over whether the Strait of Hormuz is open. The Iranians are saying they've closed it in response to Israel's attacks, more recent attacks on Lebanon. The US is saying it's open. There's divisions, obviously, between the US and Israel, which we've heard about, the attacks last week by Vice President and President Trump and Vance on the Israelis for what they are doing in Lebanon. And finally, within Iran, of course, between the hardliners, the Islamic Revolutionary Guard Corps, the hardline security apparatus who essentially runs Iran, versus the more moderates. So a mix, all of that mix of all of those divisions, somehow they're trying to find some sort of resolution over the next 60 days. So anybody who thinks there's going to be a quick fix to this, that is not going to happen. This is going to be a really grinding road to any peace agreement.
7: John Lyons in Washington. Back home, the Prime Minister has left the door open to more fuel price relief after announcing on the weekend the cut to excise on petrol will continue at a smaller discount for one more month. The heavy vehicle road user charge had been temporarily reduced to zero and will be discounted for the month of July too. But Australia's largest road freight transport association wants the federal government to waive the charge for the remainder of the year. Political reporter Lexi Junawick explains.
9: With the prospect of more oil flowing out of the Middle East, the government is continuing fuel relief for another month, but at a lower rate of 16 cents per litre. It's also partially bringing back the heavy vehicle road user charge, something transport operators aren't happy about.
3: This is not someone taking a joy trip. joyride in their car.
9: Warren Clark is the CEO of NatRoad, Australia's largest road freight transport association. He wants the road user charge reduced to zero until the end of this year.
3: This is a company providing an essential service to keep this economy going, to keep this country competitive on a world stage. Let's give them some certainty. Let's run it through till the end of the year and, you know, hopefully everything's settled down.
9: Mr Clark says the government's current plan to reduce the road user charge by 16 cents per litre until August before tapering off the discount completely will have negative impacts for the industry.
3: Small business, trucking businesses, transport operators, they need certainty on, you know, what their costs are going to be or some sort of certainty. So at this stage, you know, a lot of these guys are still not getting paid on time. They're still carrying, you know, a lot of debt. Their cash flow has been impacted.
9: He's also warning of flow-on effects to consumers.
3: To be honest, Lexi, at this stage, I would say the general public isn't really tying it back to what they're paying at the supermarket, but they will because transport has to pass it on. They can't absorb it.
9: At today's meeting of National Cabinet, the government will seek support from the states and territories for the extended fuel excise relief, given the state's GST revenue has funded a 5.7% portion of the fuel excise cut over the past 3 months. Prime Minister Anthony Albanese not ruling out another extension to the discount beyond July during an appearance on Sky News on Sunday.
10: Of course, we do live in a volatile world. So were there to be a massive global shock again, my government will always respond. But this is about providing some certainty going forward into the future.
9: The Prime Minister is facing a frenetic sitting fortnight with his government determined to pass its controversial tax reforms, including changes to the capital gains tax, now with carve-outs for small businesses and start-ups, before the midwinter break. The Greens still tight-lipped on whether they'll provide vital support to Labor's bill in the Senate.
7: Lexi Junawick. The embattled British Prime Minister, Sir Keir Starmer, is widely expected to resign or lay out a timetable for his departure as early as today. Pressure built steadily over the weekend for him to go after rival Andy Burnham's decisive victory in the Makerfield by-election. Mr Burnham, who'll be sworn in as an MP today, has previously said he'd launch a leadership challenge against the PM. Europe Bureau Chief Mazoe Ford reports from London.
5: Sir Keir Starmer and his family spent the weekend at the Prime Minister's country estate Chequers, but it was anything but relaxing.
11: He is taking the time, as well as dealing with all the issues that a Prime Minister deals with over a weekend, a very busy weekend, and that he's also taking the time to think through what the political realities are today compared to last week, the week before.
5: That's Business Secretary and close Keir Starmer ally Peter Kyle on the BBC, after being asked if his boss still plans to fight for his job. Mr Kyle's answers mark a significant shift in tone from the government.
11: He's a Prime Minister who always puts country first, and that he'll be framing every decision that he makes today on behalf of the country in his day-to-day job as Prime Minister, but also when he thinks about the party going forward.
5: As of Friday, Number 10 and the PM were standing firm.
12: But if there is a contest, just to be clear with you, then yes, I will run, I will stand, and I've said repeatedly I'm not going to walk away from that.
5: Sir Keir's leadership is on the brink after Labor candidate Andy Burnham's resounding win in a by-election in Makerfield in the north of England last week.
13: We are going to take that opportunity and we are going to lay out a new path for Britain.
5: The Mayor of Greater Manchester, who's consistently rated the UK's most popular politician, had said that if he won Makerfield, he'd challenge the deeply unpopular PM for the top job. Polls predicted the by-election would be a close contest against the candidate from the surging right-wing anti-immigration reform UK party, but Mr Burnham won comfortably. Professor John Curtis is the UK's most respected pollster.
14: Mr Burnham has provided as much evidence as any Labour MP could expect from a by-election as to his potential ability to be able to take the challenge to reform and to fight an electoral strategy and frame an appeal that enables Labour to be competitive with reform. And that, above all, is what many a Labour MP is seeking.
5: Toby Perkins is one MP who doesn't want Sir Keir to resign.
15: We'd be on to our seventh Prime Minister in 10 years. I don't believe that this is a government that's manifestly failing. He took the Labour Party from its worst ever defeat to its second best ever victory, and I think he deserves a bit of time.
5: It's understood that several high-profile cabinet ministers have now told Sir Keir it's time to go. Adding to the pressure, US President Donald Trump wrote on social media, Keir Starmer will resign as Prime Minister of the United Kingdom. But Number 10 insists the pair didn't speak over the weekend. This is Mazoe Ford in London, reporting for AM.
7: And I'm Melissa Clark. It's now 6:15.
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17: Good morning. Emily Middleton with you here with The Rural Report. We're broadcasting across the Central West, Western Plains, South East and the Riverina. Now, if you didn't hear the news over the weekend, members of the public have been asked to be more vigilant with the Australian bird population following the first ever detection of the H5 strain of bird flu confirmed over the weekend. Tests done in Geelong have confirmed the presence of the strain in a migratory bird found in an isolated area near Esperance in Western Australia, while a second bird in that area, a giant petrel, has also tested positive to the H5 influenza. Australia's Chief Veterinary Officer Beth Cookson has urged members of the public to be on the lookout for any further signs of the disease in bird life across the country.
18: At this early stage, it is difficult to make a conclusion about whether the infection has established in wildlife populations. It is not present in our poultry or agriculture production systems. The Western Australia Department is undertaking surveillance to better understand the situation on the ground. I understand this will be concerning news for many Australians who, like me, have a strong connection to our wildlife. We have been carefully preparing for this event for a long time. We have had the benefit of learning from the international experience, and this means that the investment that government and along with state and territory jurisdictions and industry have made have left us as best prepared as possible to respond to this situation. We continue to be on alert looking for signs of disease, and the most important message for the public is to assist this through our strong biosecurity system. If you encounter sick or dead birds, we are asking that you avoid contact with them, that you record information about the location of the dead bird, as well as take any information that might be helpful to us, like videos or photographs, and report that to our Emergency Animal Disease Hotline. There is a lot of information available on our birdflu.gov.au website, and I encourage people who are interested or concerned to make use of those resources.
19: The Threatened Species Commissioner is Fiona Fraser, who highlighted the Tasmanian devil as being very susceptible if the strain of bird flu establishes itself across the country.
20: The overseas experience is that there have been significant mortality events in birds and mammals where this disease has become established. We expect that if it does become established in Australia, there will also be impacts to Australian wildlife, in particular birds and mammals. We have, particularly with the budget measure 2 years back, really been rolling up our sleeves with the states and the territories and many other partners right across Australia to put Australia's wildlife in the best position it can be in if this disease arrives, knowing that if it does establish in Australia, there's very little we can do to stop the spread and to at the time, protect wildlife. So we have analysed all of Australia's birds and mammals for their susceptibility to this disease. We've taken into account whether they're already threatened with extinction, but also other natural traits such as whether they're water birds, whether they're marine species, whether they congregate, to understand which species are most susceptible. We have also worked with the states and territories to support them to develop now over 100 plans for our most important natural sites such as Ramsar wetlands, islands and other locations, and also our most susceptible species, ranging from mammals such as the Tasmanian devil as a scavenger is susceptible, through to critically endangered species such as the orange bellied parrot, but also species which aren't already threatened but which could become so in some locations, such as the black swan, which is susceptible.
19: Federal Agriculture Minister Julie Collins says the next week is vital in finding out more about the first ever detection of the dangerous strain of bird flu.
0: We will know within a few days about whether or not this has established itself in any populations in Australia, or whether it's migratory birds that have come up from the subantarctic, for instance. So we'll know a bit more detail within a few days of this investigation on how bird flu got into Australia. This is our first detection, and I want to reiterate that it's not widespread. There's no evidence of any mass mortalities, and there's no evidence that it's in our poultry or our agricultural system at this stage.
19: Australia's Chief Veterinary Officer Beth Cookson was asked a question about the danger of the bird flu for humans.
21: The circumstances where humans mostly become infected are those where they are in very close contact with sick or dying animals, or the environment. And where we see more serious implications of exposure is usually where there's an underlying health concern as well. That doesn't mean that people shouldn't be taking precautions. And as I've mentioned, the best way of doing that is to avoid contact in the first place.
22: Are there risks of human to human transferability, or is it mostly from birds to humans in isolation?
21: What I can say is that the Australian Centre for Disease Control is very actively monitoring and has public information available. The global assessment of the human to human transmission risk is rated as low.
17: Australia's Chief Veterinary Officer Beth Cookson ending that report from Tony Briscoe, the first ever detection in Australia of the H5 strain of bird flu. To the weather now, fog is expected across the central and southern tablelands, cloudy across the rest of the broadcast district today. There's a slight chance of a shower on the southern slopes and a near zero chance elsewhere. Expected maximums today: Orange 11 degrees, Lithgow 12, Goulburn, Junee and Wagga Wagga 13, Gundagai and Young 14, Mudgee and Coonabarabran 15, Condobolin 16, Bega and Dubbo 17 and Walgett 19 degrees.
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17: Following on from the news of the first ever detection of the H5 strain of bird flu in Australia confirmed over the weekend, President of New South Wales Farmers Xavier Martin spoke to the ABC.
4: Well, look, farmers more generally are always aware, they're alert, if not a little apprehensive, of the amount of pests and biosecurity risk that comes on into our nation. And to the extent this pest, this disease, has been all over the rest of the planet, this is one that farmers have been alert to for some time. So the key thing is there's no detections of this H5 bird flu in Australian poultry, and there's no impact on Australian poultry or egg production. Because it's been a disease around the rest of the planet for quite some time, we've been alert that it was highly likely that eventually it would arrive on our island, that it would come into our nation. And look, at this very early stage in the current situation, and with good biosecurity practices remaining critical for all industries, including surveillance, and the potential always for containment or even eradication. But look, those that are affected or potentially affected, which include a much wider group than just poultry, it includes a lot of other animal industries. And in fact, there's at least 100 mammals that can be impacted by this disease. It is important that people are alert but not alarmed, and that we manage that food safety concern, just how we go about producing good food and good fibre in the environment. You know, farmers are stewards of the landscape, that are volunteering to make a living out of it and provide our society with that food and fibre. And so getting that properly handled and to the consumer is critical.
17: President of New South Wales Farmers, Xavier Martin there. And you're listening to The Rural Report. I'm Emily Middleton. It's coming up to 24 past 6. Paddocks may be sporting a green tinge after recent rain, but many farmers are still feeling the financial impacts of prolonged dry conditions. It's what's being called as a green drought, where feed has returned but farm businesses remain under pressure after months or even years of drought. Regional Investment Corporation Chief Executive John Howard says there are hundreds of millions of dollars in low-interest government loans still available to help eligible producers recover and prepare for the future. He's speaking here to Cara Jeffrey.
1: A split between our farm investment loan, so it's a recovery product to cover a multitude of either single or multiple events, so including droughts, floods, fires, biosecurity events, those types of things. Our drought loan and the new drought hardship loan that came into effect at the end of March this year. So all of those products, or the first two, you have to show a two-year impact of an event or events. And with the drought hardship loan, it's for those that have been in a drought for longer than 2 years, or the drought's been going on for longer than 2 years. And that's where our demand has been coming from. And given the seasonal conditions over the last, you know, say 18 months, 2 years, most of the activity has been through that riverina area of New South Wales, but also extending into Victoria and South Australia, that particularly, you know, 9 months to 2 years ago had significantly drier conditions that were impacting those regions.
2: Does that mean people have got to be in drought for 2 years? So does that mean you're getting a lot of applications now?
1: No, they don't have to be in drought for 2 years. They have to be impacted by drought. Their business has to be impacted by drought for 2 years.

0: drought, their business has to be impacted by drought for 2 years. And what I mean by that for a drought and farm investment loans is if you're a person running a livestock enterprise and it's a breeding operation, you could be in a drought for a 12-month period, and in order to manage through that, you've had to sell all of your ewes or your cows. Therefore, if it may rain, you've got to go and buy sheep, ewes or cows again and join them and then wait for that progeny to come through. Therefore, that second year is going to be impacted as a result of that 1 year drought. So you don't have to wait for 2 years of drought. You can be managing in advance of that and say having 1 year actual and 1 year forecast. And I think it's a really important point, this one, because it's understanding that of the options that you've got to manage risk in your business, of which drought or natural disasters is one of them, where a RIC loan is one of the things that can help you manage through that period. And you don't have to wait until things get too bad. You just have to be in a position to demonstrate a 2 year impact, and then you're eligible for one of our products. Be ready in advance, and that way you're able to get the benefit of the concessional nature of our interest rates.
1: And so how does a RIC loan differ from a standard bank loan?
0: Primarily through the lower interest rate that we offer. So currently it's at 5.18%. It gets reviewed twice a year, and the next review will actually be on the 1st of August, and the other one is the 1st of February. So we're a lower interest rate than what they're able to get in their bank. The other key components of it is a 10-year loan, so there's surety of understanding what the terms and conditions are for that 10-year period. But the other key element besides the lower interest rate is that it's 5 years interest only in the first instance, and then 5 years of principal and interest after that.
1: As we near the end of the financial year, is there still plenty of funding available, or should people be looking to apply in the next financial year?
0: Plenty of available funding, both remaining this year, CARA, where we'll end up approving about $150 million of $460 that's available this year. So there's plenty this year, but next year the government's got an appropriation for us to do loans out to the value of $333 million. So using the run rate of our $140 or $50 this year, then at the moment it looks as though there'll be plenty of funds available. So no rush.
1: And so if that money from this financial year's bucket doesn't all get spent, does that money carry over to the next financial year?
0: That's a matter for government. At the moment, there's plenty of money on current demand scenarios for next year, but that's a position of the rollover funds. That's a matter for government to decide.
2: 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To find out more about the RIC low interest government loans, visit ric.gov.au. And that's the Rural Report for today. For more rural news, tune into the Country Hour at midday. Thanks for your company. I'll catch you again tomorrow. It's 6:30, time for your ABC local news.

0: ABC Southeast News. Good morning. I'm Adrienne Redden. Police are investigating the circumstances surrounding a crash that caused the death of two men, aged 23 and 59, in the Yirrabadalla on Sunday. Alistair McDonald reports.
1: Emergency services were called to the King's Highway near Old Bolero Road at Nelligan, west of Batemans Bay, at about 1:30 p.m. yesterday after reports of a two-vehicle crash. The drivers of both vehicles died at the scene. Police established a crime scene at the site of the crash on the highway. Police are urging anyone with dashcam footage or information to contact Crime Stoppers.
0: The King's Highway reopened just before 8 p.m. last night. A South Coast MP has broken ranks with the state government to support a campaign to end native forest logging. The Great Southern Forest National Park proposal, which seeks to add 350,000 hectares of state forest to existing national park reserves, was unveiled on Friday at the Yirrabadalla Regional Botanical

0: Sure about that. Yeah, I reckon. Imagine radio presenters mostly wearing glasses, but not the rural reporters, I reckon.
1: Oh no,
0: picture them differently.
1: They're all dressed in their
0: Akubras.
1: Akubras, and they're hard, steely gaze, sun weathered faces. Josh Becker,
0: you've got to have good eyes in that job.
1: Exactly.
0: So they don't need glasses. Yeah. Good on you, Daniel.
1: Thank you, Eddie.
0: Daniel Bingham, looking at some of the stories in the news. If you are a glasses wearer or you wear contacts, how do you fare when you head out into the snow? You'll get some tips from an optometrist in the next couple of minutes on how you can still enjoy one of the region's favourite pastimes, even if your eyesight isn't the best. First, this is Alison Moyet.

Alison Moyet with Is This Love? Did you get a bit of rain at your place over the weekend? Off the SMS 0467 922 684. Steve had about 14 millimetres at Wyndham, mostly on Saturday night. About half a millimetre yesterday. It's 6 degrees and cloudy now. Don had 1.6 millimetres at Brogo. Kevin Bombala had 5 millimetres for the weekend. It's a mostly cloudy morning and around 5 degrees at his place. Mostly cloudy for Mark at Maruya Heads as well, where it's 9 degrees and calm. If you've got a weather report to send through, you can text 0467.

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0: 12 to 7 on ABC Southeast. Snow lovers are still trying to stay optimistic about the winter ahead. But if your eyesight isn't the best and you wear glasses or contacts, you might be wondering how your vision is going to fare in the snow. Tony Ireland is an optometrist and the owner of Evolve Optometry on the far south coast. Morning, Tony.
4: G'day, Eddie. How are you going?
0: Yeah, good, thank you. What are some of the challenges that the snow can throw up if you don't have the best eyesight?
4: Well, really changeable conditions. So when it's bright, it's really, really bright. And then if anyone's ever been caught in a whiteout, if it's really bad, you don't even know which way's up. So full extremes. And the other one too is it's a really dry environment. And so that's a challenge as well.
0: Yeah, so that dryness, if you're wearing contact lenses, for example, does that have an effect?
4: Yeah, it does. Less and less. The manufacturers of these things are very innovative, and the newer materials don't dry out anywhere near as much as the lenses we were dealing with even 10 years ago. So, and daily disposables are faring much better now as well. So that can lessen the problem, but it's still there for some people, especially if they're susceptible to dry eyes.
0: So if you've got contacts on, what's the best approach if you are heading to the snow?
4: Look, if you've got your contacts on, I think that's the best way to go. Then you're just the same as everyone else who doesn't need any vision correction. You've got the choice of sunglasses or goggles. And what I see these days with nearly everybody within the resort wearing a helmet, they just mostly wear goggles as well. A bit different if you're sort of chasing backcountry.
0: What if you're sticking with the glasses, you're just more comfortable wearing the normal specs rather than putting contacts in your eyes? What have you got to keep in mind?
4: Yeah, I think more and more the manufacturers of goggles are allowing for that as well. So there's lots of goggles that will fit over your glasses. It might be a little bit more challenging to get a good fit. And also just to make sure that they don't adjust the position of the glasses in front of your eyes. That's particularly a problem if you wear multifocal glasses. You just don't want anything that's affecting your focus when a lot of people are moving at reasonably high speeds and looking for small little changes in terrain that they can allow for. So you don't want to compromise that at all.
0: What about the tint? Is that a factor to think about?
4: Yeah, so one of the other things, obviously the alpine areas are much colder, and if people have glasses that go dark outside, in the cold environments, they go really, really dark, and they take a long time to come back. So if it's a bluebird day, that can be great, but if the conditions are a little bit more dicey, it can be really problematic. The other thing too is I've always felt going for tint colours that have high contrast, so things that are more brown and yellow, they're going to give a bit more contrast against the mainly blue sort of hues that you get with the sky and the snow.
0: What about prescription sunnies? How effective are they in the snow?
4: Yeah, they're great. The problem is if you're trying to ski beyond 3 o'clock when the light gets a bit flatter, that's where the prescription sunnies can be too dark. So it's really, you've got to really carefully come up with a tint, maybe something that's not fully as dark as a sunglass but polarized, so that it can cut the glare in on the really bright days, but when the light just starts to flatten a little bit, then you can still make out the contours of the snow.
0: It's 8 to 7 on ABC Southeast. You're hearing from local optometrist Tony Ireland with some tips on what to think about if you're heading to the snow and you're a glasses wearer or someone who uses contact lenses. And I guess there's similar things to think about if you're swimming or surfing or snorkeling or playing other sport. When it comes to those water activities, what do you talk to people about with their eyesight?
4: Yeah, look, I keep coming back to contact lenses, so I strongly feel if anyone has to, if they have to wear glasses to see well enough to drive, they should really investigate contact lenses, just even for occasional use. I was on Trip of a Lifetime a few years ago, and we went and dove and saw the whale sharks off the coast of Western Australia, and we were lucky enough, the boat circled around and we got another go at it. And one of my friend's parents was there, and I said, "Are you going to jump back in?" And she said, "To be honest, I couldn't see." And she was very, very short-sighted, only had glasses, and we'd gone all this way and she couldn't even see the whale shark. And so that sort of transformed me. Like, no one should miss out on those great experiences or being able to do these activities.
0: So you can put contact lenses on and have swimming goggles over the top, the same as you'd have, or snorkeling goggles, the same as you'd have the goggles at the ski?
4: Yeah, 100%. There's a little bit more to take into account. But we can nearly anybody we can fit with contact lenses these days. There's such a wide array of lenses available. And if the desire is there, then people can do it. I've seen video of a girl putting contacts in her eyes and she didn't even have arms. So if the desire is there, we can all learn how to do it. And then there's other factors that we've got to consider, like what sort of activity it is, what sort of infection risk there is, because water is not always the cleanest medium, and all these things. But you work through that with your optometrist.
0: Does it depend a bit on you know, what sort of prescription you have? Because goggles do offer some magnification, don't they?
4: Yeah, a little bit. And for a lot of people, that's enough. But the people who, once you start talking with people, they'll sort of recognise, you know, surfers that just say, yeah, actually, I'm not picking waves as soon as everyone else is picking them. Or people who do snorkel a lot, they just know they're not seeing the detail that they'd like to.
0: Are they sometimes the moments for people who haven't yet had glasses or contacts that might trigger them to go, hang on, I think I am noticing a bit of a change, and they come in to see you at the optometrist?
4: Yeah, it can be. It's there's lots of things that trigger. It's funny, every year when the Australian Open's on TV, I get people come in going, yep, I can see everything else on TV, but I just can't see the ball, or I can't see the scores. And so night driving's another classic. People might be sitting in a club and they're watching a display on a TV that's a lot further away than would be in their living room, and their friend next to them can read everything that's on there and they can't. So it's moments like that that people sometimes realise.
0: Yeah, I just thought they made the score on the tennis so small you weren't meant to be able to read it.
4: And sometimes you don't want to see the score.
0: Yeah, that's right. Tony, hopefully people will be able to see some snow before too long. Thanks very much for having a chat this morning.
4: That's been great. Thanks, Eddie.
0: Optometrist Tony Ireland is the owner of Evolve Optometry on the far south coast, with some tips on what to do if you have challenges with your eyesight and you are planning a trip to the snow this winter, or heading out into the ocean. Some things to think about, and contact lenses in particular, something you might think about. 4 to 7, Eddie Williams with you on ABC Southeast. Andy from Illingandy thought this was the Mr. Magoo Appreciation Society for a moment. Of course, that character known for his extreme nearsightedness, and that used to get him into a bit of mischief. John at Marine Rescue Naruma, you'd have 20/20 vision, wouldn't you, John?
5: Look, I wear reading glasses.
0: Yeah, yeah. Is that bad? Do you find, you know, and you're a very young person, obviously, but as you get a little bit older, that you kind of hold the paper further and further away to be able to read what's on it?
5: Oh, absolutely, yes. I read somewhere where the average age was 36 and something, 36 and a half years old, and then your reading sight, that was like the peak of people needing glasses.
0: Yeah, right. Oh, well, that's something to look forward to.
5: I was in that cohort.
0: How are the conditions this morning, John?
5: Look, it's not too bad, actually. Overnight minimum was 9.5. Temperature now is 10. The wind direction is west-southwest at about 10 knots. Visibility is about 15 kilometres to the north and to the east. There was nothing in the rain gauge. Cloud cover is just light. There's some low cloud only here. The sea height is about half a metre. Swell is a little bit confused on the bar, so it's northeast and southeast swell at about 1 metre. So it's not too bad, but take care. So the bar conditions are fair to moderate. The next tide will be a low at 8.22 with about 0.57 metres. And the wind direction, the Montague Island, the wind direction is southwesterly, 17 gusting to 20 knots. Barometric pressure is 1026.4 hectopascal and steady. And the temperature at the island is 12.7. And there's no warnings.
0: Well, John, you've read it very well for us this morning with those reading glasses on. Thanks very much for the update.
5: They're new ones.
0: Good on you, John. John at Marine Rescue in Naruma. Let's get this morning's quiz underway. And this week, it's not a who or a what or a where am I. It's a when am I. I'll give you three clues between now and 8 o'clock to try to help you identify a year. Here is clue number one.
6: Talks on the Suez Canal crisis are expected to begin in London within the next few hours. In Cairo, huge crowds have cheered Nasser as he warned against interference in the conduct of the canal.
0: When am I? What's the year? If you want to have a crack at it, call 1300 810 222 or text 0467 922 684.
6: Talks on the Suez Canal crisis are expected to begin in London within the next few hours. In Cairo, huge crowds have cheered Nasser as he warned against interference in the conduct of the canal.
0: Looking for a year. If you know what it is, if you want to have a guess, 1300 810 222 0467 922 684. I'll give you your second clue after the 7 o'clock news. Also coming up after the news, is it time to give the region's preschool teachers a meaningful pay rise? It's 7 o'clock.
7: Miller wins it.
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0: It's 7 o'clock. Good morning. Tony Matthews with ABC News. High-level talks between the US and Iran have stalled following a threat by President Donald Trump that he's prepared to bomb Iran again. Here's America's editor, John Lyons.
1: As delegates from both sides met in Switzerland, there were mixed messages from the US side, with President Trump threatening to hit Iran very hard again, while his vice president, J.D. Vance, who attended the talks, described them as historic and said the US was prepared to fundamentally transform its relationship with Iran. Iranian delegates stalled the talks after President Trump's social media threat, but said they were not completely over. The talks are part of a 60-day ceasefire during which the US and Iran will try to agree to key issues, including the future of Iran's nuclear program.
0: Australia's largest road freight transport association is calling on the federal government to rethink its decision to wind down the heavy vehicle road user charge reduction. Here's political reporter Lexi Junowick.
2: Over the weekend, the government announced an extension to the fuel excise cut for July at a lower rate of 16 cents per litre and a partial return of the heavy vehicle road user charge at 16 cents per litre. CEO of the National Road Transport Association, Warren Clark, says he wants to see the road user charge reduced to zero until the end of this year.
3: This is not someone taking a joyride in their car. This is a company providing an essential service to keep this economy going.
2: The road user charge for heavy vehicle operators is usually 32.4 cents per litre.
0: Housing advocates say a plan to accelerate the construction of modular housing contained in tomorrow's state budget could revolutionise the way new homes are created. Gavin Coote reports.
4: The Minns government will set aside money to create a new modular housing factory where large sections of rooms would be constructed off-site. Luke Achterstrat from the Community Housing Industry Association says modular housing projects are already being developed on a small scale and could provide the key to speeding up the delivery of new homes.
5: The tide is slowly turning, and Tuesday's budget will be another step forward in terms of the uptake of modular and prefab.
4: The Property Council of Australia has also backed the plan, saying it'll provide homes quicker while not sacrificing quality.
0: Tomorrow's state budget will include more than $9 billion for building and upgrading schools across New South Wales. The government says over $4 billion will go towards schools in Western Sydney, providing capacity for an extra 30,000 students. New high schools will be built in Austral and Bella Vista, with six new primary schools with early learning facilities attached also planned. Another $2.3 billion will be invested in regional areas, including for new high schools in Flinders and Maitland. Green Senator Sarah Hanson-Young is urging the federal government to establish a $200 million emergency fund in response to the detection of the H5 variant of bird flu in Australia. Some scientists now believe more infected birds have already arrived on the country's southern coast beyond the one confirmed case and a second suspected case in WA. Labor says it's invested more than $113 million to strengthen the nation's preparedness for H5 bird flu. But Senator Hanson-Young says the government must boost funding further to help protect native wildlife from the deadly virus.
6: The government's run out of time. Now they must act. They can't wait any longer. We've got Australia's beautiful animals on the front line now as this deadly virus hits.
0: A Four Corners investigation has found Victorian taxpayers are subsidising logging in Tasmania, despite Victoria banning logging in its own state forests 2 years ago. Jade Toomey reports.
7: When Victoria banned logging in 2024, it gave the biggest mill in the state, Australian Sustainable Hardwoods, tens of millions of dollars in compensation as part of a transition out of native forestry. The company chose to keep operating and now sources some of its logs from Tasmanian native forests. Three accountants have told Four Corners that the money is enabling the company to buy timber from Tasmania. Former Greens MP Paul O'Halloran says the Victorian government is now funding forest destruction in Tasmania.
8: I would tell them that what I think they're doing is obscene.
7: Ash denies taxpayers are subsidising logging in Tasmania and says it was legally owed the compensation money by the Victorian government when it ended its own industry.
0: British Prime Minister Sir Keir Starmer is widely expected to resign or lay out a timetable for his departure as early as today, following steadily built pressure for him to go. Mazoe Ford reports.
9: The decisive victory of Labour's Andy Burnham in the Makerfield by-election in the north of England last week has put more pressure on the deeply unpopular Prime Minister Sir Keir Starmer to resign. Mr Burnham said he'd launch a leadership challenge against the PM. One of Sir Keir's closest allies, Business Secretary Peter Kyle, told the BBC his boss was considering his future and wanted to do what was best for the country.
10: He's also taking the time to think through what the political realities are today compared to last week, the week before.
9: Mr Burnham will be sworn in as an MP today. Mazoe Ford, ABC News, London.
0: Starbucks will close all its stores in South Korea for half the day for mandatory training after a marketing campaign backfired. North Asia correspondent Natalie Whiting reports.
11: There are more than 2,000 Starbucks stores in South Korea and all of them will close for half a day today for staff to take part in mandatory history and social awareness training. It comes after a marketing campaign sparked outrage and protest in the country. Starbucks Korea launched a marketing campaign called Tank Day, offering discounts on a tumbler cup on the same day as the anniversary of the Gwangju Uprising, a brutal military crackdown against pro-democracy demonstrations in 1980. The campaign was wound back and the local chief executive fired. Natalie Whiting, ABC News.
0: In Hobart, 3,000 people are getting ready to bear it all and dash into the River Derwent this morning for the annual Winter Solstice Nude Swim. Reporter Jessica Moran is there.
12: It's certainly not for everyone, stripping off and running into the River Derwent on a fresh and dark winter morning. But for many taking part today, it's a bucket list item, or one that they've been looking forward to repeating every year. The sold-out event is capped at 3,000 people and is the last event for Dark Mofo, a two-week winter arts festival in Hobart. The swim today celebrates the shortest day of the year. Participants will bear it all and make the nude dash into the water in Sandy Bay in Hobart at 7:40 this morning.
0: Spanish prodigy Yamin Lamal has announced his arrival on soccer's biggest stage as Spain bounced back from its shock first-up draw to thrash Saudi Arabia 4-0 in the World Cup. Tom Wildey has more from the United States.
13: A hamstring injury suffered in April limited the 18-year-old to just 19 minutes in Spain's shock draw with Cabo Verde, but he was handed his first World Cup start in Atlanta. And he repaid that faith, scoring Spain's opener, becoming the second youngest player ever to score the first goal in a World Cup match after Pelé in 1958. The result guarantees Spain's progression to the round of 32 and gets the pre-tournament favourites back on track. In today's other game, 10-man Belgium was held to a nil-all draw by Iran.
0: Now with more on sport, here's Mark Adnall.
14: The Sydney Roosters have moved back into the NRL's top four with a 27-8 win over Cronulla Sutherland at the Sydney Football Stadium. The Roosters were boosted by the return of their Origin stars and took a 14-4 lead into the break. Roosters hooker Reece Robson has told ABC Sport his team built pressure throughout the game.
15: We just were going after the field position and just making sure we were playing that tough long game footy. And sometimes you don't always get the points stack up early in the game like you'd like. But the pressure you put on early definitely, I guess the points start to stack on in the back end of the game when the fatigue comes into it.
14: Elsewhere, Melbourne Storm beat the Raiders 42-20 and the Warriors defeated the Cowboys 38-20. To the AFL and the Western Bulldogs beat St Kilda and North Melbourne had a win over Richmond. The Adelaide Thunderbirds are through to the Super Netball Grand Final. They will play the winner of next weekend's Melbourne Vixens West Coast Preliminary Final. And the Australian men's cricket team has secured a clean sweep of its T20 series with Bangladesh after a 7-wicket win in the third and last match in Bangladesh.
0: Briefly in finance, the Australian share market is on track to open lower later this morning despite Wall Street stocks ending the week higher on Thursday. And the Australian dollar is flat. It's buying 70.2 US cents. To the weather, showers or areas of rain in the northeast with a chance of a shower along the coast and on the southern ranges and adjacent slopes. Snow possible on the alpine peaks above 1400 metres. Sydney's weather, a mostly sunny Monday. The slight chance of a shower along the coastal fringe and a top of 19 degrees. Right now it's 10 degrees on the coast, it's 8 in Penrith, and the humidity is on 80%. It's 7:10.
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17: Monday the 22nd of June, your kids or your grandkids might be getting ready to head to preschool or school for the day. Maybe they're in long daycare. When you send them off, you're trusting the staff and the teachers there with their care and with their education for the day. But how much is society valuing that work? In a moment, look at who is earning what and why there are calls for a broader, fairer pay rise for those who are teaching the country's youngest minds. And after 7:30, you'll meet the choir that is helping make everyone's voice feel heard. Some areas of fog and frost in the Snowy Mountains this morning before what will be a partly cloudy day. There is a slight chance of a shower about the ranges and on the coastal fringe, with snow possible above 1,300 metres. Top temperatures between 3 and 5 degrees about the Alpine ranges, between 10 and 12 for the rest of the Snowy Monaro, and around 16 or 17 degrees today on the far south coast. Early childhood educators have earned a pay rise, with the federal government agreeing to fund a 15% rise for another 18 months. It'll cost the government more than $3.5 billion, but many working in the early childhood education space say the news doesn't go far enough. Narelle Myers is the director of Bermagui Preschool. Morning, Narelle.
18: Good morning, Eddie.
17: What do you make of this announcement?
18: Well, firstly, any recognition early childhood teachers and educators deserve better pay is welcome. For too long, the people educating and caring for our youngest children have been overlooked and undervalued. But it's important to be clear, it's not a permanent 15% pay rise. It's an extension of the existing worker retention grant, which was due to finish at the end of this year. And it only provides payments for a further 2 years. So there's a really significant difference between a pay rise and a short-term stopgap measure. So this is why we struggle to see it as a massive win that it's been portrayed as. What we need is genuine, sustainable reforms and funding certainty, not temporary payments that create confusion, division and ongoing uncertainty. And at the moment, they are actually excluding community-based preschools.
17: How tricky is it when there is that uncertainty and you don't know what things will look like after another couple of years?
18: Well, for community-based preschools like Tathra, Bega, Pambula, Cobago, Little Ewan, Rocky Hall preschools, the uncertainty is really deeply worrying. They're not-for-profit services operating on tiny budgets but offering excellent education and care, and they simply can't absorb significant wage increases without that secure government support. So without that, services are forced to choose between increasing fees for families, reducing their services or losing staff, and that's where children and families pay the price.
17: How are you navigating that at the moment and trying to balance out where to go?
18: It's really, really tricky. Obviously, it's very complex trying to balance budgets, but after more than 30 years in this sector, I've seen the same issues come and go. We celebrate temporary fixes while the underlying problems remain. Our educators continue to be asked to wait, to be patient, and to accept less than what other professionals in equivalent with equivalent qualifications in other sectors have. But what hurts the most is that everyone agrees early childhood education matters. We know that the first 5 years of life are critical, and we know that high quality education changes lives. We know it supports families, communities and the economy, yet we're still struggling to provide that long-term investment that's needed to properly value the people doing this work.
17: What qualifications do you need to do that work and to deliver that sort of high quality education?
18: Each preschool needs a qualified four-year uni-trained teacher, the same as primary schools and high schools. 50% of the staff need to be diploma-trained, and everybody working with children in that educational role needs to have a certificate or be working towards that.
17: Some people might have a perception of preschool as, you know, a place where the kids play in the sandpit, have a bit of a nap. But what really happens? What are the sorts of things that you do on a day at preschool?
18: Well, we know that that first 5 years is critically important. It's where the neural pathways are laid for future education and brain development. So we're not just babysitters, we're actually providing highly qualified, developed programs that support that foundation. So pre-writing, pre-literacy, all those social skills that are needed, and obviously all those relationship and connections that support people to grow up to be healthy, well-adjusted people.
17: It's 7:15 on ABC Southeast. You're hearing from Narelle Myers, director at Bermagui Preschool. What do you want to say from here, from whether it's state or federal government? What's the support that you want to say?
18: Well, I know that if we don't value teachers and educators, they leave. We've seen that. We're in a staffing crisis at the moment. And so children will lose those trusted relationships, families lose the continuity and support, and communities lose those experienced professionals who know children and understand their educational needs and their caring needs. So it's not just about wages. It's really about whether we value early childhood education enough to sustain it. And we need that permanent index funding that supports fair wages for all educators and teachers, not just some. So community-based preschools need to be included in that. But most importantly, we need that certainty because our children deserve stable, experienced teachers and educators. Families deserve that reliable service, and educators and teachers deserve more than temporary promises.
17: What do those teachers and educators do if they're not getting a fair deal, they're not feeling that they can work in this sector any longer? Where do they turn to?
18: Well, in our circumstances, we've had people that are moving on to work as SLOs in primary schools, work for NDIS programs, moving into aged care, even into hospitality as well. So we have these amazing teachers and educators that love what they're doing, but we can't just rely on people doing it for passion any longer. Many of our educators and staff are exhausted. They're leaving the profession, or they're questioning whether they can afford to stay. We're surviving crushing compliance workloads, increasingly complex behaviours and challenges with many of our young children, and we're absorbing the stress and pressures that are facing young families. So we really do need that long-term reform and solutions and increased permanent funding from the government to reflect the reality of what delivering quality early learning services looks like.
17: Narelle, good to hear your perspective this morning. Thanks so much for your time.
18: Thanks, Eddie. Bye.
17: Narelle Myers, the director of Bermagui Preschool. After that news last week, the federal government agreeing to fund a 15% pay rise for another 18 months for early childhood educators. But as Narelle explains, it's not a permanent pay rise. It's an extension of a grant. It doesn't cover those community preschools. And Narelle says it's a short-term stopgap measure when what they need is increased permanent funding to end some of the uncertainty and ensure there is fair pay for those who need qualifications comparable to those teaching in primary schools. Narelle says that high-quality early childhood education is a really important part of a child's upbringing and a really important part of their development in those first 5 years of life. It's 7:18 and you're listening to Breakfast on ABC Southeast.
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17: Off the SMS 0467 922 684, Nat at Kallaroo says Tathra Preschool was the most wonderful, nurturing and supportive place for her 3 children. She was devastated when the twins finished up last year. She misses them so much. Yeah, there is that value, that relationship that people have with those community-based preschools across the region. If you want to get in touch this morning, the SMS 0467 922 684 or the phone number 1300 810 222. This morning's quiz, it's not a who am I or where am I or what am I. It's a when am I, looking for a year in history. This was clue number one.
21: Talks on the Suez Canal crisis are expected to begin in London within the next few hours. In Cairo, huge crowds have cheered Nasser as he warned against interference in the conduct of the canal.
17: Andy guessed 1974. Peter at Cooma thought it might have been 1953. Well done, Barry in Eden, Mel in Bega, and Pam at Wollumla, who have got the correct answer. Here is clue number two.

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1: What's the year? 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If you get the answer right, you're in the draw. And if you're the winner, you get to choose a song that you'd like to hear on your radio this morning.

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1: 1-300-810-222, the phone number, 0467-922-684, the text line. I'll give you the third and final clue in the When Am I after 7:30. Some cooler minimum temperatures coming over the next couple of days. Just how low is the mercury going to drop? You'll get the details from the Bureau of Meteorology next after Charles and Eddie.

0: That was a hit back in 1992. Charles and Eddie with Would I Lie to You? From the SMS 0467 922 684, Matt heard the conversation a few minutes ago with Narelle Myers at Bermagui Preschool about fair pay for those working in the state's preschools and some of the challenges that community preschools in particular face when it comes to a lack of long-term secure funding for that fair pay. And the challenges that creates when it comes to, do they reduce services? Do they up the fees for families, or are they going to lose staff to go and work in primary schools or in other places? Matt says Tathra Preschool was absolutely awesome, set his child in great stead. Irene at Timbilica has had a crack at the When Am I, looking for a year in history. Irene thought it might have been 1964. Unfortunately, not. The future's not ours to see. Que sera, sera. John at Krakenbach and Stephen at Cuttagee have got it. If you think you know when it might be, Mick at Long Beach has got it too. 1300 810 222 or 0467 922 684. I'll have your third and final clue coming up in the next 10 minutes or so. Irene says it's 7/8 cloud cover at Timbilica this morning. Nearly 10 millimetres of rain over the weekend and 4 degrees this morning. John at Krakenbach has 3 degrees with a little bit of cloud around and a calm start to the day.
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0: Helen Reid is on duty at the Bureau of Meteorology. Morning, Helen.
2: Oh, yes, good morning. A little bit chilly this morning. I don't need to tell you that. It's just that sense of it is now officially winter. We've even gone past the solstice. Bega getting down to about 4 degrees at the through there this morning. A couple other places, even, Maroon, Maroonbilly, the airport's obviously not right on the coastline, getting down to about 7 degrees through those locations. And if we're wanting to be thinking about a bit further inland, Thredbo getting down to about -3 and Parrish got down to about -2. So definitely got that sense of clearer skies, cooler temperatures. Today we're looking at just a mix of sun and cloud and getting up to around average temperatures to find the sun to thaw out in today.
0: And those overnight lows, getting even lower the next couple of days?
2: We do have the idea of less cloud cover over the next couple of days, so that'll allow those temperatures to maybe drop down a little bit more. Bega's only looking at 1 degree for tomorrow morning. Parrish is looking at, well, Thredbo's looking at -5, so for comparison. So a couple of frosty numbers creeping in, and that'll continue until we get to Wednesday morning, and then we'll have some cloud cover creeping through for Wednesday night into Thursday morning. So that'll mean that those morning temperatures along the coastline won't be quite so chilly, still not particularly warm, and there is that idea there might be one or two showers along the coastline by the time we get to Thursday and into the weekend.
0: Okay, so yeah, a few showers around over the weekend and they'll start to come back later in the week.
2: Well, yeah, we did have a couple of millimetres in the rain gauges, only 3 or 4 for a few places. But yes, we won't see anything in the way of rainfall until really Thursday. And we're only looking at maybe a couple of millimetres in those rain gauges along the coastline. Inland, we're not looking at anything, nor even for those alpine regions. So sometimes catch something coming through from the northwest. But this will be coming in just along the coastline as that ridge of high

0: pressure moves east and allows an onshore flow with just one or two showers to come in.
1: Yeah, so it doesn't look like it's going to be a big snow dump this week, does it?
0: Oh, no, I don't think they're going to get anything. If they don't get a hint of a flurry today, that's it. Nothing. I mean, they'll be getting lots of frostiness,
1: yeah.
0: And those daytime temperatures aren't particularly warm. They're looking out to about 5 degrees for the next week, so that'll keep everything nice and chill, but we're not looking at anything in the way of a fresh snow to come through.
1: Yeah, better conditions for snow making with those cooler overnight temperatures and the maximum staying lower, but people are looking at very long-range forecasts in terms of snow, but it would be very unfair for you to ask you to forecast, snow on the 1st of July or something. Let's wait till later in the week before looking at next week, I think.
0: Yeah, no, that sounds very kind. Thank you very much. I do appreciate it.
1: Helen, talk to you soon. Thanks very much.
0: Have a great day.
1: Helen Reid on duty at the Bureau of Meteorology. If you want to have a crack at the when am I this morning, you've heard the first couple of clues already. I won't tell you exactly what they were, but I guess when you hear them, you'll suss it out.
2: Talks on the Suez Canal crisis are expected to begin in London within the next few hours. In Cairo, huge crowds have cheered Nasser as he warned against interference in the conduct of the canal.
1: So that was clue number one.

0: said I.
1: If you know when it might be, get in touch.
2: Call now on 1300 810 222 or SMS on 0467 922 684.
1: Third and final clue coming up in the next few minutes, and also after the news, you'll meet the choir that is changing tune and also changing lives. We'll take you inside a choir that's really adding to the soundscape in one of the region's most vibrant villages. It's news time.
3: ABC Southeast News. Good morning, I'm Adrian Reardon. Police are investigating the circumstances surrounding a crash that caused the death of two men aged 23 and 59 in the Yirrabadalla on Sunday. Alistair McDonald reports.
4: Emergency services were called to the King's Highway near Old Bolero Road at Nelligan, west of Batemans Bay, at about 1:30 p.m. yesterday after reports of a two-vehicle crash. The drivers of both vehicles died at the scene. Police established a crime scene at the site of the crash on the highway. Police are urging anyone with dashcam footage or information to contact Crime Stoppers.
3: The King's Highway reopened just before 8 p.m. last night. A South Coast MP says she'll be supporting the pitch for a new 1.2 million hectare national park stretching from the Illawarra to the Victorian border. The Great Southern Forest National Park proposal was launched by the National Parks Association in the Yirrabadalla on Friday. South Coast MP Liza Butler was at the launch and says the government has learned a lot from their work creating the Great Koala National Park on the North Coast. She says she'll be advocating for the proposal to her caucus colleagues.
5: Yeah, I think this is a great plan. I really commend the National Parks Association for the work that they've done and the research that they've done in putting this plan together.
3: But Shooters, Fishers and Farmers MLC Mark Benaziak says if approved, the proposal will place extra pressure on National Park staff.
6: Creating just more estate for them to manage just dilutes their ability to actually manage the landscape and produce conservation outcomes. So it could actually have a perverse outcome.
3: Questions about governance at the University of Wollongong will move to the witness box today as the Independent Commission Against Corruption begins public hearings into allegations involving senior university figures. Kelly Fuller has the details.
7: Inquiry follows months of scrutiny into how the university is run, with concerns raised about transparency, accountability, and the concentration of authority within key governance bodies. The ICAC will examine allegations involving recruitment processes, consultancy contracts, and conflicts of interest involving current and former officials. The hearings come after a period of significant instability, including the departure of nine senior executives and restructures that resulted in the loss of around 100 full-time equivalent positions.
3: A project investigating whether gene editing can help make kelp more resilient to climate change has received international funding. The grant from the US-based conservation organisation Revive and Restore will study microalgae genes to better understand what underpins their tolerance to heat. If successful, these tools could be applied to kelp forests,

0: which are being threatened by the impacts of climate change. Department of Primary Industries senior researcher Professor Melinda Coleman says while genetically modified kelp is still a long way off, investigating its potential is important.
1: We're definitely not there yet, but there's a lot of science that needs to be done to get there sensibly one day, and so we're trying to take some of those first steps to pave the way.
0: The state's agriculture body says farmers are alert but not alarmed about the potential spread of the H5 bird flu. The H5 strain that's caused mass bird deaths globally has been found in Australia for the first time in a migratory seabird on a remote WA beach. Testing is underway on another bird found in the same region. New South Wales Farmers President Xavier Martin says there are strict biosecurity measures to help limit the potential impact on the industry should it spread to the nation's east.
2: The reality is that we can't know what we don't know. We've just got to be alert, not alarmed, and deal with the current impacts and have the plans in place, the biosecurity responses in place to appropriately deal with it.
0: And a newly formed choir in the Bega Valley is aiming to boost visibility and representation of the LGBTQ plus community in an isolated regional area. The Pandemonium Choir was formed by April Davis and Pip Trelaw in Candalo and led by local singer-songwriter Robin Martin. Rehearsals began in May, with the choir now completing their first term, but there are plans to resume in August. Choir co-founder Pip Trelaw says it's been embraced by the town.
3: I think the numbers really speak for themselves. I think it's just been generally really supported by the community, lots of word of mouth, lots of really positive feedback.
0: Top temperatures in the high country, Thredbo 3, Perisher 5, Jindabyne 10 and Cooma 12. On the far south coast, Eden, it's a top of 16, and for the rest of the far south coast, a top of 17.
4: Morning, Adrian.
0: Hi, Eddie.
4: You had the chance to meet the Pandemonium Choir. What was the experience like?
0: It was absolutely lovely. I felt welcomed in that space, and I think it was just, I was just grateful that they had me along, to be honest. It was just lovely energy, you know, fairy lights in the room. Thankfully, it was heated. It was cold winter's night in Candalo. But yeah, no, they sang beautifully, and they've only had about six or so rehearsals, so I was thoroughly impressed.
4: A warm header, warm voices. You'll hear more about the Pandemonium Choir in the next couple of minutes. Thanks, Adrian.
0: Thanks, Eddie.
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6: Hi, Melissa Clark here. Threatening comments and coarse language from Donald Trump jeopardising US-Iran negotiations in Switzerland. The clock ticking on his political career, UK Prime Minister Sir Keir Starmer's resignation expected imminently. And how the World Cup might be softening attitudes towards migrants in the United States.
7: We want to have a safe and secure border, so that's why you'll see a lot of discussion about what this should look like here in Texas. No question, immigrants are such an important part of our community and have been for many, many years.
6: I hope you'll join me for those stories coming up soon on AM.
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4: The stars of the future are getting a chance to shine on the stage this week. A little bit later this morning, you'll meet the local kids who are reviving a famous work by Hans Christian Andersen. Good morning, Tony, at Nethercote, where it's a tick over 7 degrees this morning. He's had nearly 5 millimetres of rain since yesterday. It's currently 7 degrees at Maruya and 3 degrees at both Cooma and Bombala. Well done to everyone with the correct answer in the When Am I so far this morning, including Uland at Delegate. These were the first couple of clues.
9: Talks on the Suez Canal crisis are expected to begin in London within the next few hours. In Cairo, huge crowds have cheered Nasser as he warned against interference in the conduct of the canal.
4: This was clue number two. Looking for a year. A year. Here is your third and final clue.
10: Good evening. And welcome to television.
4: Do you know when this was? You can call 1300 810 222. You can text 0467 922 684. If you get the answer right, you're in the draw. If you're the winner, you get to pick a song that you'd like to hear on breakfast this morning.
10: Good evening and welcome to television.
4: 1300 810 222 or 0467 922 684. I'll tell you the answer and tell you why that is the year in focus a little bit before 8 o'clock. It is 23 to 8, and on any given evening, the village of Candalo on the far south coast is noticeably quiet, aside from

0: the whooshing of cars driving home from work, or corellas squawking in the trees. But voices singing and echoing from the town hall on a Wednesday night have become a welcome addition to the soundscape. April Davis and Pip Treloar shared a dream to start up an LGBTQ plus choir and approached local singer-songwriter Robin Martin to lead it. They've just finished their first term, and the ABC's Adrian Reardon headed along to catch up with April about how the choir started and how it's been all sorts of magic and medicine.
1: All right, here we go. One, two, three. I'm gonna be

0: I was kind of dreaming up an LGBTQ plus choir and started talking about it to friends, and then learned that Pip also had the same dream. So we got funneled towards one another. Yeah, it's been the two of us. We recruited Robin to facilitate.
1: And the inception behind this dream, like, what was really fueling you to create a choir that was for the LGBTIQ plus community?
0: I think for me, I was generally interested in singing, even though I'm not someone that identifies as a singer. But to me, it was really important because historically, LGBTQ plus voices have been oppressed or silenced, left out. And so for me, this was really like a political fun project in a way, because I think a lot of activism and advocacy stuff can be kind of heavy, whereas this just felt so filled with joy and delight.
1: Being in a country town, being in this village of Candalow, which is objectively quite small and this area is quite isolated, have anything to do with that dream also?
0: Yeah, I mean, I guess when I moved to the Valley 5 years ago, I knew that there was LGBTQ plus folks here, but I didn't feel like there was a whole lot of visibility. Yeah, I just had the hopes, perhaps, that we could get together more in a non-alcohol-centric environment, yeah, and have a good time together. Wow.

0: why call it Pandemonium?
1: Yeah, we were trying to think of a name for the choir that felt inclusive to kind of all of the age groups that make up the LGBTQ plus community. And we wanted something a little bit creative. And so I was just riffing with a friend in the car one day, and rainbow lorikeets came up because the rainbow community. And the collective name for rainbow lorikeets is Pandemonium. We liked the kind of multiple meanings to that name.
0: So how has it been going these past few weeks?
1: It's been amazing. So much better than I could have imagined, really. The first week we had over 20 people, and that's been consistent through the 6 weeks that we've had. It is a very diverse group of ages. Over the course of that time, just learning how much the choir means to people and how much joy it's brought them, it's been an incredibly wholesome project. I mean, this choir has been magic for me. It's been all sorts of medicine. Prior to this, I was working in family and domestic violence for about 4 years. And I think there's a lot of things that you can't really say in that space. So actually just energetically and I guess physically having that process of moving things through the body and giving voice. Yeah, and I just end up with this really kind of buzzy feeling for days afterwards. It just, like, can't wipe the smile off my face. It's so good.
2: You do not carry this alone.
0: So I'm meeting you essentially on the last rehearsal of term. Well, I hope it's a term. Like, is it coming back?
1: Yeah, we're set to kick off again on August 12th. So we'll take a break for a little while and then, yeah, begin our next 6 week block.
0: And is the plan to stay here in Candalay?
1: We wanted to be able to move the choir around the valley a little bit, to

0: so that it's not always the same people travelling.
1: So I think maybe the next block will run in Bega, but Candalo will always be a pretty solid hub.
2: April Davis, one of the co-founders of the Pandemonium Choir, ending that report by reporter Adrian Reardon. For more on that story, you can head to the ABC Southeast website. It's 17 to 8. Thanks to everyone who's had a crack at the When Am I the

am I this morning. Diane at Toowoomba has got the year correct. Andy has guessed 1957. Not quite. Looking for the year when the Suez was in the news, when Doris Day was in the charts, and when Bruce Gyngell uttered those famous words, "Good evening and welcome to television." Do you know what year that was? 1300 810 222, the number to call, or you can SMS 0467 922 684. I'll put you out of your misery and solve that "When am I" for you in the next few minutes. Right now, this is The Romantics.

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0: 13 to 8, Eddie Williams with you this morning, and it was the year when the Suez Crisis was in the headlines, Doris Day was high on the charts, and Melbourne hosted the Olympics. The year? 1956. A momentous year in this region, with journalist and announcer Herb Ford presenting the first local broadcast on the radio station then known as 2BA, now known as ABC Southeast. At the time, there were three staff producing local programs. Alongside Herb, you had Rural Officer Fraser Brown and sports reader Cole Kermode broadcasting from the newly built Mumbler Shire Council chambers. Sadly, no audio survives from that first year of broadcasting, but the ABC's Jen Hunt has delved into the archives to find some of the early decades of what was then 2BA.
5: This is ABC Radio. 2BA, Bega. Hello there, Peter Wilkinson here, and until diary time, which this evening will be at 13 minutes past 6, 2 minutes earlier than usual, here's a program of music. So how about we kick the show off with a bang? Here's the theme from the movie.

0: Chitty chitty bang bang. And what will next Friday be?
1: Valentine's Day.
0: Oh, thank you, Frank Sinatra. And my secretary here at the ABC, Kerry Lindsay, has asked me to play a record for her husband, Norman. We present our special Christmas local artists with the St. Joseph's Convent School Choir of 120 voices, assisted by Mrs. Pauline Harnett. They begin the program with one of the most popular Christmas carols, O Come All Ye Faithful. And while I'm talking about local artists, most of you will probably know that on this coming weekend, one of our artists, Mrs. Geraldine Duffy, will be leaving Bega to move to Goulburn. And on Friday morning at 8:15, I'll be talking to Mrs. Duffy about her time in Bega and giving her a farewell on behalf of her many ABC listeners. Presenting Your Requests. If you would like your favourite record played in this program, then write to Your Requests, ABC Box 336, Post Office Bega 2550. Please list a few numbers as our library is limited. Write now and I'll play Your Requests. This weekend just finished, the Bega Methodist Church celebrated its centenary. On Saturday evening, a dinner was held in the Bega Town Hall where over 300 people gathered. I mixed with the crowd to find out a little of the history of the church. And now here's Mr. Zingle. I believe your father, Mr. Ernest Zingle, had something to do with the building of the Wesleyan Chapel here.
2: Yes, he built that church 100 years ago. It's a great privilege to me to be here today and see how his workers stood up. Yeah. He was a very competent tradesman.
0: Yeah. Do you mind me asking how old you are?
2: Mr. Zingle and I will be 84 in June.
0: Yeah. Parbury family's been in the church a long time, haven't they?
3: Yes.
0: How long have they been associated with the church?
3: Well, Dad used to take the ministers driving in a sulky to have the first services at Brogo.
0: Reverend Reeven, you used to be associated with the church.
4: Yeah. Yes, well, Peter, as a matter of fact, going back on my mother's side, who was a Parbury, I'm related, of course, when you say that much to quite a lot of the folk down around here. I'd got a little letter from her only about a week ago saying that back about two generations, some of her forebears lived over in Bathurst. And in 1851, they moved from Bathurst to Bega. Their name was Jaggers. They packed all their belongings on a bullock dray and came down from Bathurst to Bega. It took them 2 weeks to come. And just by comparison, from Lithgow, we left at 10 to 7 and we got down here about 10 to 4 yesterday afternoon. So that's the difference.
0: You're listening to the Far South Coast and Monero service of the ABC from 2BA in Bega. Did you see Lulu last Friday on the Rolf Harris show? Well, she appears in that marvellous film with Sidney Poitier, To Sir With Love. And here now is Enoch Light with the theme song. We've been listening to the St. Joseph's Convent School Choir, assisted by Mrs. Pauline Harnett. The choir was trained and conducted by Sister Mary Leo, and at the piano was Mary Taylor. This is Peter Wilkinson, hoping you have enjoyed our special Christmas local artists program.
5: Some things have changed, but others not so much. A huge thank you to the ABC's Jen Hunt for digging into the archives and taking you back in time to the 1960s and broadcaster Peter Wilkinson on what was then 2BA, now ABC Southeast. This week celebrating 70 years of local programs on ABC Southeast. On Thursday morning, you're invited to be part of a special broadcast and an open day at the ABC studios on Carp Street in Bega. From 8:30, you'll hear from some familiar voices who you've heard on your radio over the years. And yeah, a chance to reflect on how things have changed and the role of ABC Southeast and the connection with the local community. So come and say g'day, come and meet the team, come and have a slice of cake. That is this Thursday from 8:30, celebrating 70 years.

of ABC Southeast with that ABC Southeast Open Day. Now, much like Peter Wilkinson, I'm going to play your requests, or at least I'm going to play the request of this morning's quiz winner, Mick in Long Beach, who very appropriately, given the year was 1956, wants to hear Doris Day with K. Sarah Sarah.

One of the most popular songs in the year when ABC Southeast began as 2BA, Doris Day with Kate Sarah. Sarah, well done. Mick at Long Beach, the winner of this morning's When Am I? And he wanted to hear that song, which was one of your clues in the quiz this morning. This weekend, the RFS at Dalgety will be holding their annual general meeting, a chance to look back on the past year, celebrate their achievements and plan for the future. They need your support to keep the community safe. That AGM, 5pm on Saturday at the Fireshed on Windermere Street in Dalgety. All members, families and members of the community are encouraged to attend. You can find some more details on their social media. But the New South Wales RFS Dalgety annual general meeting, 5 o'clock this Saturday at the Fireshed on Windermere Street in Dalgety. Looking at the forecast for today, a bit of fog and frost about in the Snowy Mountains this morning, then partly cloudy conditions right across the region. There is the slight chance of a shower about the ranges and on the coastal fringe, with snow possible above 1,300 metres. Threadbow is looking at a high of 3 degrees, Perisher expecting 5, Jindabyne 10, Bombala a top of 11, Cooma is expecting 12 degrees, Eden a high of 16, and the rest of the far south coast looking at 17 degrees today. Casting an eye at the outlook for the rest of the week, tomorrow some areas of morning frost, then a sunny day with maximum temperatures between 10 and 17. It's going to be a pretty chilly start. Then on Wednesday, patches of morning frost inland, a partly cloudy day with a slight chance of a shower, highs between 11 and 18. And on Thursday, more frost and fog in the high country, then partly cloudy with a medium chance of showers on the coast. From the SMS, 0467 922 684, Deirdre says they used to license radios, wireless in those days. Someone would come knocking and ask for the license fee for each wireless in the house. And John at Crackenback says thanks to the team for that great piece of archival history. Wonderful stuff. Yeah, taking you back in time to Peter Wilkinson broadcasting on 2BA. Round about 1968, 1969, I think, some of the earliest surviving audio from those early years. Unfortunately, not able to find any surviving material from the very first broadcast back in 1956, 70 years ago this week. But love for you to be part of the celebration this Thursday of 70 years of ABC Southeast. There'll be an open day, there'll be cake, there'll be tea and coffee, a chance for you to come in and say good day and meet the team. So if you happen to find yourself near Carp Street in Bega, come on down, say hello and be a part of those celebrations of 70 years of ABC Southeast. That is

0: happening from 8:30 this Thursday. Also this week, the Bendock Fishing Club going to be hosting its annual general meeting. This is tomorrow night at the Bendock Hotel. All members are encouraged to attend. If you want to nominate for a position but you can't make it to the meeting, you can do a proxy vote, but you've got to get that in writing to the current committee before the meeting. That's 6:30 tomorrow night, the Bendock Fishing Club AGM at the Bendock Hotel. And also happening this week, tomorrow and on Wednesday in Bega and in Aden, some community hub days to help you out with births, deaths and marriages, and in particular, certificates, registering your child's birth, applying for birth, marriage or death certificates, or correcting an error on an old certificate, things that you might need to support a working with children check or a passport application, and a chance to learn about changing your name. Don't worry if you don't have all the ID, just bring what you have to the local Aboriginal Land Council on Gipp Street in Bega between 10 and 4 tomorrow, or to Campbell Page in Aden between 9 and 2 on Wednesday. It's 8 o'clock, time for the news, then AM, and after 8:30, understanding more about the region's kelp.
1: Hi, I'm Melissa Clark. On AM after 8, threatening comments from Donald Trump jeopardising US-Iran negotiations, and the clock's ticking on the political career of UK Prime Minister Sir Keir Starmer.
2: It's 8 o'clock. Good morning. Tony Matthews with ABC News. Australian Federal Police say they've made Australia's largest cocaine bust with the seizure of 2.7 tonnes of the drug in Sydney's west. Police say the drugs, with a street value of $816 million, were found last Friday, hidden in an elaborate bunker system on a rural property at Londonderry. It's alleged the cocaine was discovered in underground bunkers beneath false floors of several shipping containers that had been placed on top. Federal Police say inquiries began a month ago when Queensland police found 40 kilograms of cocaine floating in the water after a truck fire at a boat ramp in Mackay. Since then, six people have been charged, and police say they're working with international agencies to find out where the drugs came from and how they came to be unloaded off the Queensland coast. American and Iranian officials have been meeting in Switzerland to try to bring a long-term end to the war in Iran. Here's America's editor, John Lyons.
3: The US is being represented by Vice President J.D. Vance, who described the face-to-face talks as historic and said the US was willing to fundamentally transform Washington's relationship with Iran. However, talks stalled after President Donald Trump posted on social media that he was prepared to bomb Iran again should there not be an agreement. Iranian officials said while the talks had stalled, they were not over yet, and both delegations remained in Switzerland. John Lyons, ABC News, Washington.
2: National Party leader Matt Canavan has called on the Prime Minister to sack the Treasurer over Labor's federal budget. It comes as property data firm Cotality reports auction clearance rates across the country have fallen below 50%. It cites several factors, including plans to limit negative gearing and the capital gains tax discount to new builds only, alongside rising inflation, three interest rate rises and war in the Middle East. Copying One Nation leader Pauline Hanson's catchphrase, fire the liar, Matt Canavan called for Anthony Albanese to sack Jim Chalmers.
4: I mean, everyone wants to fire the liar, but what we've really got to do is drop the flop. Jim Chalmers' budget is a total flop. The Prime Minister should sack him, get someone in there who actually can come up with an economic plan for our country.
2: Environment Minister Murray Watt says the government is confident the poultry industry will be protected as the deadly H5 strain of bird flu reaches Australia. A bird that washed up on a remote beach on WA's south coast over the weekend tested positive to the disease, with another bird potentially infected. Senator Watt says the government met with state and territory leaders, scientists and farmers over the weekend, and that the disease is not widespread.
5: Fortunately, the cases that we've had reported so far in southern Western Australia are hundreds of kilometres away from the nearest poultry farm. That's obviously a good thing. I can emphasise that we are as well prepared as we possibly could be for this, but it is a risk that we need to take seriously.
2: A magnitude 3.0 earthquake struck central west New South Wales overnight. Geoscience Australia reported that the tremor occurred near the town of Dunedoo at around 1:15 a.m. this morning. The earthquake had a depth of around 2 kilometres. So far, there have been no reports of residents feeling tremors. Belgium has failed to turn complete dominance against Iran into a win in the Soccer World Cup after having a player sent off in their nil-all draw. Meanwhile, a Spanish prodigy announced his arrival on the world stage, as Tom Wildy reports from California.
6: Despite 23 shots on goal and 70% possession, Belgium was unable to break down a determined Iranian setup. The dismissal of Nathan Ngoy after 66 minutes opened the door for Iran, but they too couldn't take their chances. The result leaves Group G delicately poised, with the three completed games all draws. New Zealand or Egypt could book their spot in the knockout stage later this evening. Earlier, Spanish prodigy Lamine Yamal scored his first World Cup goal as Spain thrashed Saudi Arabia 4-0.
2: To the weather picture for New South Wales, showers or areas of rain in the northeast with the chance of a shower along the coast and on the southern ranges and adjacent slopes. Snow possible on the alpine peaks above 1400 metres. It'll be fine in the far northwest. Sydney's weather mostly sunny, the slight chance of a shower along the coastal fringe and a top of 19 degrees. Right now it's 10 degrees on the coast, it's 8 in Penrith, and the humidity is on 81%. ABC News, the time now, 8:05.
1: Good morning, welcome to AM. I'm Melissa Clark in Canberra, coming to you from Ngunnawal country and acknowledging other custodians. On today's program, Australia's poultry industry on high alert as a deadly strain of bird flu reaches our shores, and how the World Cup might be softening attitudes towards migrants in the United States.
7: We want to have a safe and secure border, so that's why you'll see a lot of discussion about what this should look like here in Texas. No question, immigrants are such an important part of our community and have been for many, many years.
1: But first, auction clearance rates have fallen to their lowest rates since the start of the COVID-19 pandemic. It comes as the federal government pushes its tax reforms on capital gains and negative gearing through Parliament, and uncertainty about whether the interest rates move next will continue to rise. Tanya Dendrinos has more. Tanya, take me through the figures from the real estate market this weekend.
8: Mel, preliminary data from information services company Cotality's auction clearance rates for the weekend came in at 47%, and that is the lowest since April 2020. Now, over the past 12 weeks or so, clearance rates have been below 60%, but Cotality says this is a telling sign that there is now a growing divide between the expectations of buyers and sellers. The figures, of course, will be finalised on Wednesday, and I spoke to Cotality's research director Tim Lawless a short time ago. He told me that the figures are typically revised down, so he expects that final figure to be sitting in the low 40% range. I asked him what he thought was driving this slump.
9: This isn't just about the budget, but I think it was quite clear that after the budget, we did see that the trend in clearance rates moving lower. But before that, we're already seeing clearance rates slumping, partly due to 75 basis points of rate hikes, partly due to things like affordability and serviceability challenges. Confidence has fallen off a cliff amid the Iran war and high fuel prices and high inflation.
1: Tim Lawless, Cotality's research director there. So, Tanya, what does this suggest about the state of the housing market at the moment?
8: Well, according to Tim Lawless, he says it's in a holding pattern. It is good news, of course, for buyers. They've got perhaps more room to negotiate, more choice, and they can take a bit more time in making their decisions. Let's hear a little bit more from Tim Lawless.
9: We're clearly seeing housing values going backwards in the two largest markets, Sydney and Melbourne. In fact, they've been going backwards pretty much since the end of last year. The other markets, the mid-sized capitals, are also losing momentum fast. And I wouldn't be surprised if we do see those markets flattening out, if not moving into some level of a correction as well.
1: Tim Lawless again there. So the federal government's been trying to address problems with housing affordability, but of course people who already own their own home don't want to see house prices fall. So how's the federal government responding to these developments?
8: Well, Mel, this morning we've seen a number of ministers come out. They've been asked about this question entirely, and they are walking a bit of a tightrope. They, of course, are backing the fact that this is good news for buyers, people who need to get into the market and have been wanting to do so for some time. Environment Minister Murray Watt said that this has been very much in line with Treasury projections. Tanya Plibersek, the Minister for Social Services, said similar things this morning. She said that housing prices were growing too fast, so this is about reining them in.
10: Well, what we anticipate over time is not that house prices will continue to fall, but that they will grow more slowly. House prices have been growing too fast, and that's meant that young Australians haven't been able to afford a home of their own.
11: Senior Cabinet Minister Tanya Plibersek there, and before her, our reporter Tanya Dendrinos. Now, the next fortnight is crucial for the federal government's efforts to legislate those changes to capital gains tax and negative gearing, as well as its cuts to the National Disability Insurance Scheme. Labor is hoping the Greens will support the taxation changes while relying on the Coalition to vote for the NDIS cuts. Larissa Waters is the leader of the Greens. She joined me in our Parliament House studio earlier. Senator, thanks for speaking with AM this morning.
12: Good morning, Mel.
11: So let's start with the NDIS. The Greens have been pushing for a longer parliamentary inquiry. Have you been able to get the government to agree to that?
12: Well, can I say it is just outrageous that the government is choosing to punch down on people with a disability and to make savings off the back of the most vulnerable in our community. Rather than raising revenue from, say, taxing gas corporations who are fleecing everyone, they've chosen to send 241,000 people off support. And there's nowhere for those folk to go. These other supports that they're promising aren't in existence yet. And so we will fight these cuts with everything we've got. And my call today is for the government to withdraw that bill. We want to see this bill gone. And if they won't do that, well, it's incumbent upon the Liberals to follow through on some of their rhetoric and actually vote against these cuts like the Greens would do.
11: You've nonetheless been looking for a greater opportunity for people who'd be affected by the cuts to be able to explain what it would mean to them. The government has made it clear it's willing to allow a longer inquiry if the Greens support the passage of its taxation changes in this coming fortnight. Is that a kind of deal that you would be willing to strike?
12: Well, we take these issues on their merits, Mel, and we'll have a chance to talk about how these tax reforms we don't think are actually going to fix the housing crisis. They could have. They could have been designed to do so.
11: We'll come to that in a minute. But are you willing to accept passing that legislation in return for getting more time before these NDIS cuts are brought before the Senate for a vote?
12: I can assure your listeners that we are doing everything we can to try to stop this cruel NDIS bill that will see more than 340,000 people left without the ability to have a shower or even leave the house in some cases. So we are having those discussions, but we are using everything we've got to make sure that these cuts actually stopped completely, but at the very least inquired into even further. We saw through the inquiry last week the scale of the depravity of these cuts and the real human impacts that they would have.
11: And we've seen the committee delay putting together and releasing its report from what it has heard because of these discussions going on about whether or not the inquiry could go on longer. So can you give us any clarity about whether or not there will be more hearings over the coming weeks?
12: I can give you clarity that the Greens will always push to stop these cruel cuts and that we will use every lever we possibly can to try to see these cuts stopped.
11: When it comes to the taxation changes that the government's looking at making, it seems quite confident that the Greens will ultimately support the changes to capital gains tax, discount and negative gearing, even though you have concerns about some of the elements of the package. Are you ultimately going to be able to force the government to make any of the changes that you want to see?
12: Well, Mel, we've seen quite a lot of changes announced last week, some of which addressed some of our concerns about ministerial discretion. And we're continuing those discussions and we're looking through the detail of those amendments. But the government really missed an opportunity to actually address the housing crisis. By keeping all of that legacy negative gearing and capital gains tax in place, those professional property investors who've got 50 or 100 homes are going to be sitting pretty forever while young people will still struggle to afford a home.
11: Has the government given you any indication that those elements is something that it's willing to make changes on, or is the changes that it's made are all you're going to be able to get?
12: Well, we'll continue those discussions, Mel, but grandfathering in those negative gearing and capital gains tax perks that have seen homes become so ridiculously unaffordable in this country is just condemning whole generations of people to never being able to afford their own home. And this is meant to be the Australian dream, and young people deserve to be able to have have a roof over their heads. Everyone in this country should have that. And so the government missed the opportunity to do it properly. There's still time, but the real test will be, do house prices actually start to come down as the years unfold? Do rents start to come down? Does anything get any better? It's an open question.
11: Would the government have a guaranteed support of the Greens if the grandfathering of negative gearing were changed? Would that be enough to give you a definite level of support?
12: Well, that's what we've been clearly pushing for many, many years.
11: And if they don't, can you support it without those changes?
12: We will have a look at the final shape of the package. They're still making changes, you know, as late as last week.
11: Larissa Waters, thanks very much for speaking to AM this morning.
12: Thanks, Mel.
11: And Senator Waters is the leader of the Greens. You're listening to AM, where it's 14 minutes past 8. The embattled British Prime Minister Sir Keir Starmer is widely expected to resign or lay out a timetable for his departure as early as today. Pressure built steadily over the weekend for him to go after rival Andy Burnham's decisive victory in the Makerfield by-election. Mr Burnham, who'll be sworn in as an MP today, has previously said he'd launch a leadership challenge against the PM. Europe Bureau Chief Mazoe Ford reports from London.
13: Sir Keir Starmer and his family spent the weekend at the Prime Minister's country estate Chequers, but it was anything but relaxing.
14: He is taking the time, as well as dealing with all the issues that a Prime Minister deals with over a weekend, a very busy weekend, and that he's also taking the time to think through what the political realities are today compared to last week, the week before.
13: That's Business Secretary and close Keir Starmer ally Peter Kyle on the BBC, after being asked if his boss still plans to fight for his job. Mr Kyle's answers mark a significant shift in tone from the government.
14: He's a Prime Minister who always puts country first, and that he'll be framing every decision that he makes today on behalf of the country in his day-to-day job as Prime Minister, but also when he thinks about the party going forward.
13: As of Friday, Number 10 and the PM were standing firm.
15: But if there is a contest, just to be clear with you, then yes, I will run, I will stand, and I've said repeatedly I'm not going to walk away from that.
13: Sir Keir's leadership is on the brink after Labour candidate Andy Burnham's resounding win in a by-election in Makerfield in the north of England last week.
16: We are going to take that opportunity and we are going to lay out a new path for Britain.
13: The Mayor of Greater Manchester, who's consistently rated the UK's most popular politician, had said that if he won Makerfield, he'd challenge the deeply unpopular PM for the top job. Polls predicted the by-election would be a close contest against the candidate from the surging right-wing anti-immigration reform UK party, but Mr Burnham won comfortably. Professor John Curtis is the UK's most respected pollster.
17: Mr Burnham has provided as much evidence as any Labour MP could expect from a by-election as to his potential ability to be able to take the challenge to reform and to fight an electoral strategy and frame an appeal that enables Labour to be competitive with reform. And that, above all, is what many a Labour MP is seeking.
13: Toby Perkins is one MP who doesn't want Sir Keir to resign.
18: We'd be on to our seventh Prime Minister in 10 years. I don't believe that this is a government that's manifestly failing. He took the Labour Party from its worst ever defeat to its second best ever victory, and I think he deserves a bit of time.
13: It's understood that several high-profile cabinet ministers have now told Sir Keir it's time to go. Adding to the pressure, US President Donald Trump wrote on social media, Keir Starmer will resign as Prime Minister of the United Kingdom. But Number 10 insists the pair didn't speak over the weekend. If he does stand down, the question then would be whether there'd be a coronation for Mr Burnham or a contest with others. This is Mazoe Ford in London, reporting for AM.
11: Back home, Australians are being urged to watch out for suspicious deaths or other unusual behaviour among birds and other animals as authorities work to contain the deadly H5 variant of bird flu, which has finally reached our shores. Australia was the only continent in the world where the disease hadn't spread until a dead seabird was found on a beach near Esperance in Western Australia on Friday. Nick Grimm has been following developments and he joined me a short time ago. Nick, how big are the concerns around the discovery of this disease on the Australian mainland?
19: Yeah, Mel, this is a worry for wildlife experts, government authorities and the poultry industry. They've all seen the consequences this strain of bird flu has had elsewhere. H5 has infected millions of birds worldwide, and now with confirmation that it's been found here on the Australian mainland, the disease has spread now to every continent around the world. Now, that said, we need to remember that just one case has been confirmed so far. A second case is expected to be confirmed soon. There have been 16 additional reports of other sick or dead birds observed so far, but bird flu is yet to be confirmed as the cause. Now, given authorities here have had plenty of time to prepare for the arrival of this strain, around $100 million has been spent by the federal government so far on making itself ready for this eventuality. We're being assured that measures are now being rolled out to try to contain any outbreak. But as Federal Environment Minister Murray Watt is telling us this morning, there is concern about what could happen if it gets out of hand.
5: If we were to have a widespread outbreak of this deadly strain, that would have a very significant impact on wildlife in Australia. We know that bird flu can not only impact on birds, but also mammals as well. And really, the ones that we're most concerned about are our most endangered species, whether it be particular types of birds, the Australian sea lion, which is an endangered species and could catch bird flu as well.
11: Federal Environment Minister Murray Watt there. So, Nick, what should people do if they come across a bird that they suspect might be carrying avian influenza?
19: Well, for a start, stay away from any potentially infected animals. As the Environment Minister was just pointing out, there's concern about the potential for the disease to jump species to mammals, for example, or even to humans if they could become infected. Wildlife experts are warning the public if they encounter any birds or animals that are dead or in distress to alert authorities. And for more on that advice, I've been speaking to Dr. Eric Verler. He's a researcher with the Australasian Seabird Group.
20: The public should be aware of, for example, unusual mortality events. If you go to a beach and there's 10 gulls or 10 cormorants dead on the beach, unusual mortality events are perhaps the most obvious signal of the arrival of the disease. But also, if you see a flock of birds and some of the birds are flying weakly or not keeping up, or you're seeing changes in behaviour, changes in posture, anything that's unusual. At the moment now, we don't know how the disease will impact Australia's birds. So people are looking for, or people should be looking for, anything that is unusual, atypical, or something that just doesn't sit right with their own personal experiences.
19: So what can people do if they actually observe one of these birds, you know, on their property, for example?
20: Look, if you see anything at all that's suspicious or anomalous or atypical, call the authorities. There's a parks and wildlife agency of some sort in every state and territory in Australia. Call your local office, tell them what you've got. Given that we now have instances of birds in WA with the disease, the agencies are in a response mode. They're waiting for the phone call. They're waiting for the community to alert them of a potential situation. If somebody encounters an ill bird or what may appear to be an ill bird on their property, again, don't touch it, don't approach it, just leave the bird alone for the moment, call the authorities. There will be people that are properly dressed, properly trained to respond, to pick up the bird and determine if it is a diseased bird or if it's something else that's going on. The best thing that people can do right now is not touch, not get too close, and not potentially become ill or a vector themselves.
11: Eric Verler, a researcher with the Australasian Seabird Group. He was speaking to Nick Grimm there. A Four Corners investigation has found the Victorian government is subsidising logging in Tasmania's native forests, even though it's ended native logging in its own state. Environmentalists say the government money is fuelling forest destruction in Tasmania, with the timber being sent over to some mills in Victoria to keep them operating. It's just one unintended consequence of shutting down Victoria's logging industry, as Jessica Longbottom reports.
21: OK, here it comes. Let's go.
22: Former Greens MP Paul O'Halloran is behind the wheel of his white Subaru on a highway in northern Tasmania.
21: Those are big logs.
22: We're chasing a truck that's carrying a load of native logs that O'Halloran believes will ultimately end up in Victoria. He started monitoring the truck movements after he and others noticed a huge uptick in logs leaving the island on boats for Victoria about 3 years ago.
0: Why does it matter if logs are going across Bass Strait?
3: Tasmanian native forests are already unsustainably low, and this is just putting more and more pressure on those native forests. And we know that those native forests are worth more standing.
22: The increase came at the same time Victoria banned native logging in state forests and gave communities and businesses $1.5 billion in compensation to transition away from it.
4: Hey Josh, how are you?
23: Good, yeah,
4: good, mate. Finished for the day?
22: One of the biggest beneficiaries was the ash mill in Hayfield in eastern Victoria, whose major shareholder is the Victorian government. Its managing director is Vince Hurley.
24: It's not just about the mill. It's actually more than a mill. This is a manufacturing plant.

0: and it employs over 200 people. It's critical for Hayfield, and without it, Hayfield wouldn't be here.
1: Since the Victorian ban, it switched to getting most of its supply from Tasmania, half from native forests and half from plantation. It received $45 million of compensation, most of which the government legally had to pay the company for breaking its contract to provide the business with logs from its own forests.
0: Most people closed and they can drive around in their gold-plated Rolls Royces or whatever they bought with it. What we've done is we've reinvested that money in the business to enable ASH to still be here, to enable the community to be here.
1: But Professor Daniela Juric, who lectures in forensic accounting at Monash University, has examined the books of the company for Four Corners up until the end of 2025. She says it's that money that's enabled the company to buy timber from Tasmania, and the company was dependent on it to be operational.
2: It looks like an entity that's struggling to stay afloat without the additional compensation from the Victorian state government.
1: Professor of Forest Ecology at the Australian National University, David Lindenmeyer, says Victoria is effectively paying for logging in Tasmania after banning it in its own state.
3: That's just appalling and inappropriate, and it should stop, and it should stop now.
1: Vince Hurley disputes Daniela Juric's findings and says the money was legally owed to ASH and it went into improving manufacturing, not buying timber. Premier Jacinta Allen told Four Corners the government would always back jobs.
4: What we are doing here in Victoria is backing workers and their families in small rural communities in East Gippsland.
1: Former Greens MP Paul O'Halloran says it's coming at the cost of Tasmania's forests.
5: What I think they're doing is obscene. Why would you loudly proclaim that you're moving out of your own native forests and yet you're quite okay with moving into another state's native forest estate? I mean, I would say surely that is not an ethical thing to do.
6: Former Greens MP Paul O'Halloran, he was speaking to Jessica Longbottom. And you can see the full report on Four Corners tonight at 8.30 on ABC TV or anytime on iView. This year's Men's World Cup is the most culturally diverse in history, and fans from all around the world have converged on the USA, Canada and Mexico to follow their teams. With the US increasingly cracking down on immigration, some are hoping the World Cup will make a lasting difference to opinions on migration. Amanda Shalala reports from Dallas. Each World Cup host city has been flooded with travelling fans, North America's vast diaspora, and locals eager to be part of the experience. Not everyone has been made welcome. In the months leading up to the tournament, US President Donald Trump's administration has tightened immigration enforcement through the deployment of ICE agents. The government has denied visas to some fans and officials and made the Iranian team fly in and out of their Mexico base for their games. Their coach Amir Khalanoe has criticised the restrictions.
7: The last time, we had at least 24 hours before the game. But this game, they gave us less than 16 hours, which forced us to conduct our training only partially. And that situation made things even tougher for us.
6: Here in Republican heartland in Texas, some believe politics should make way for a more human-focused approach when it comes to immigration, including Ann Wicks from the George W. Bush Institute, a nonpartisan policy and research organization here in Dallas.
8: We have a border and we want to have a safe and secure border. So that's why you'll see a lot of discussion about what this should look like here in Texas. But it is no question immigrants are such an important part of our community and our economy. And have been for many, many years.
9: Here they come again. Lamine Yamal! There is his moment!
6: This playing group is the most culturally diverse in men's World Cup history. Nearly a quarter of players were born outside of the country they're representing, and Ben Brindle from the Migration Observatory at the University of Oxford says many more are second or third generation migrants.
10: We really see that some of the players playing for national sides now, that's influenced by colonial migration from some of those decades earlier. So when France won the World Cup in 2018, there were about 13, 14 players who had an African-born parent. You see it with England's squad at this World Cup, that there's a lot

0: lot of people that have parents or grandparents from the Caribbean following some of that colonial migration after the Second World War.
1: Dr. Brindle says some studies suggest more diverse teams perform better due to a bigger talent pool and wider array of physical attributes and playing styles.
0: So it's not the only way to win the World Cup. It's not going to magically transform your fortunes, but it will help in terms of that success that you have at international tournaments.
1: And Wicks hopes this celebration of diversity can make a lasting difference.
2: It's really remarkable to see how sports can bring people together from around the world. This is something we see over time with World Cups, with Olympics, with so many things. And I think we see that happening here today, that there's such excitement to welcome people from around the world and to celebrate watching incredible soccer or football, depending on where you're from.
3: Anne Wicks from the policy and research organisation George W. Bush Institute, ending that report by Amanda Shalala. And briefly in finance, oil is higher. Brent crude's trading at $80.57 US a barrel. Gold's lower at $4,154 US dollars an ounce. And the Aussie dollar's lower, buying 70.1 US cents. That's AM for today. I'm Melissa Clark. It's now 8:30.
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6: You can find it along nearly one third of the world's coastlines. It's the stuff of life for a lot of other species, but kelp needs a bit of help. You'll hear what scientists are investigating to keep kelp alive in warming waters in the next few minutes. And the road to a career on the stage or the screen starts close to home. Before 9 o'clock, you'll meet the young actors who are bringing a classic production to life this week, and it could be the start of bigger and better things to come. Adrian Reardon is here with news headlines. Good morning.
7: Hey, Eddie. Police are investigating the circumstances surrounding a crash that caused the death of two men aged 23 and 59 in the Yirrabadalla on Sunday. Emergency services were called to the King's Highway near Old Bolaro Road at Nelligan, west of Batemans Bay, at about 1:30 p.m. yesterday after reports of the two-vehicle head-on collision. The drivers of both vehicles died at the scene. South Coast MP Liza Butler says she'll be supporting the pitch for a new 1.2 million hectare national park stretching from the Illawarra to the Victorian border. The Great Southern Forest National Park proposal was launched by the National Parks Association in the Yirrabadalla on Friday. The spotlight will return to governance at the University of Wollongong today as the Independent Commission Against Corruption opens a three-week public inquiry. A project investigating whether gene editing can help make kelp more resilient to climate change has received international funding. The grant from the US-based conservation organisation Revive and Restore will study microalgae genes to better understand what underpins their tolerance to heat. And a newly formed choir in the Bega Valley is aiming to boost visibility and representation of the LGBTQ plus community. The Pandemonium Choir was formed by April Davis and Pip Trelaw and Candelo and is led by local singer-songwriter Robin Martin. Rehearsals began in May and the choir has now completed their first term, but there are plans to resume in August. You can read more on that story on the ABC Southeast website.
6: It was really fun to hear the choir a little bit earlier. Have you ever been in a choir? Were you in the school choir? Do you have a badge?
7: Choir. No, I actually haven't been in choir.
6: Do you like singing? Because you like dancing.
7: Yeah, I like singing. Yeah. But I haven't gotten around to being part of a choir.
6: Do you know Lisa, our editor, loves the idea of the ABC Southeast putting on a musical performance, like an end of year concert? Do you think you would be on vocals, or would you be playing an instrument in said performance if it were to take place?
7: Putting me on the spot here, Eddie.
6: You might be away, you know, on that day, you know.
7: I might be away on the day. Yeah. I sing in the car, okay?
6: Yeah, I
7: sing
6: do in that the car. Too. Yeah.
7: I sing with those nearest and dearest to me, okay? I will sing around my colleagues.
6: Yeah.
7: But no,
6: Total Eclipse I don't... of the Heart. Do you remember in The Office, Floss led a rendition of Total Eclipse of the Heart?
7: Yes, we have that recording somewhere. But no, when it comes to the broader public, I don't think I would be game enough to do that. There are plenty of people.
6: But that's the thing about a choir is that no one voice should stand out. Yeah?
7: Yes.
6: There's safety in numbers, which I guess is part of the story about the choir.
7: Yeah, but there's enough choirs out there to listen to and hear what they're what they want to sing in that without us having to sing. I mean, we talk enough on the radio.
6: Do you know, I think choirs are in vogue. There's a choir at Bemboka that's performing at the pub there this weekend. The Cooma Hospital has a new choir as well. So there's an appetite for choirs.
7: Exactly. And they should do that.
6: Yeah.
7: We should report on it.
6: It would be a conflict of interest for you to join a choir.
7: Yeah. Yes, it would. I'd be seen as biased.
6: Towards choirs.
7: It sounds like you really want to sing, Eddie. Heart sore.
6: Yeah. No, I also sing in the car. You can read more about the Pandemonium Choir on the ABC Southeast website this morning. Thanks, Adrian.
7: Thanks, Eddie.
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6: I will not do what former Mornings presenter Paul Turton did, which was learn to sing on the radio for many weeks in a row, which was part very entertaining and part... frankly, a bit arduous, wasn't it, if you remember that? A partly cloudy day across the region, although I must say, looking out the window, I would describe it as mostly sunny, but it depends where you are. A slight chance of a shower about the ranges and on the coastal fringe. Snow possible above 1,300 metres. Threadbow a top of 3, Perisher 5, Jindabyne 10, Bombala 11 and Cooma 12. Braidwood a top of 14, Eden headed for 16 and the rest of the far south coast looking at 17 degrees today.
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6: And you're invited to join the celebrations.
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10: On ABC Southeast.
6: Yeah, that's happening this Thursday. Love for you to be a part of those celebrations. Come along for the ABC Southeast Open Day on the 70th anniversary of ABC Southeast. That's from 8:30 this Thursday. You'll meet and hear from some of the voices who you've heard on the radio over the years with some of their reflections on years gone by. There'll be a cake. Have a cup of tea. Come and meet the team. That's the open day at the ABC Studios on Carp Street in Bega this Thursday morning. It's 25 to 9 and a project investigating whether gene editing can help make kelp more resilient to climate change has received international funding. The project, run by two scientists at the Department of Primary Industries, has received a grant from the US-based conservation organisation Revive and Restore. Jacinta Cunahan spoke with Professor Melinda Coleman, who's one of the scientists working on the project, and she started by explaining what this project is all about.
12: The research is looking at different ways that we can boost the resilience of our kelp to warming waters. So we know that like a lot of different marine creatures, our kelp are being increasingly challenged by climate change, and climate change is starting to outpace the ability of our kelp forests to be able to adapt. And so it's, I think, increasingly being recognised that we need to supplement our more traditional sort of management and conservation approaches with more novel and innovative strategies like assisted adaptation and genetic engineering and things like that. And so this particular project is investigating whether we could one day use genetic engineering to have more thermally resilient kelp.
13: How is it doing that?
12: So kelps are surprisingly difficult to study in a genomic sense. So it's very, very tricky to take DNA out of them and look at those underlying genetics of kelp forests. So this project is going to be using microalgae, so the little simple single-celled algae, as sort of model systems to start to pave the way to unlock those genomic insights into kelp. And so we're going to be looking at a number of different species of microalgae and understanding what underpins their thermal tolerance, and then seeing if we can apply that into kelp forests. So this is just, you know, a few of the steps in the pathway that we would need to take to be able to one day sensibly do something like genetic engineering. And, I think it's important to note that any sort of genetic engineering is at the far end of the spectrum when we think of things that we might do to help boost climate resilience in our natural systems. And we're definitely not there yet, but there's a lot of science that needs to be done to get there sensibly one day. And so we're trying to take some of those first steps to pave the way.
13: You also say in your release that kelp is underappreciated, and I liked that. What do you mean by that?
12: Look, everyone knows about our Great Barrier Reef, right? It's, you know, renowned all the way around the world. And, you know, quite surprisingly, even sometimes if you ask people, say, you know, around Sydney, what do you think's underwater? They think that sometimes there are, coral reef. So, you know, our kelp forests are just so valuable. They're our, you know, underwater forests of our sort of cooler coastlines and our cooler oceans, yet they really do receive only a fraction of the funding of things like coral reefs. So we really need to, I think, boost the profile and help people understand the importance of these amazing habitats and start to really work towards helping them cope with climate change.
13: What do they do for sea life firstly and then for human beings?
12: Kelp forests, as I said, they're the underwater forests of our ocean. They're providing this habitat and a source of food for so many different marine organisms. They play a key role in sequestering carbon. They can help with, you know, coastal erosion and mitigation and that sort of thing. And they also underpin so many of our fisheries values. But I think also a lot of people just appreciate kelp for the beauty that, you know, that they provide. People want to be able to stick their head underwater and see these amazing habitats themselves, but also for future generations.
6: Melinda Coleman from the Department of Primary Industries speaking with reporter Jacinta Cunahan, and you can learn more about that research into kelp on the ABC Southeast website. Off the SMS 0467 922 684, Wayne says, good morning. Why nothing on ABC Southeast this morning? Goes to show how biased the ABC is towards Brumbies. Wayne is referring to the Leader of the Opposition, Angus Taylor, speaking at a gathering of Brumbie supporters in the Snowy Mountains over the weekend. Wayne says, it was well worth listening to, and he spoke about national parks and fires. Yeah, interesting to note the opposition leader's attendance there over the weekend. We have invited Angus Taylor onto the program for an interview, so I'll let you know what we hear back. Also, something that happened over the weekend, Annie says there was a great story on Bombala's recent art show on yesterday's Landline on ABC TV. Definitely worth eye viewing for those who may have missed it. Yeah, that inaugural art show at Bombala, which took place this autumn, a chance to paint out in the open air, and by all reports, a resounding success. And you can see more on Landline, which you can stream anytime on ABC iView. It is 20 to 9 on ABC Southeast. Coming up next, you'll meet the young actors who are reviving a Hans Christian Andersen classic. Before that, this is Gangajang.

0: From 1985, Ganga Jang with Sounds of Then. Australia are 3 from 3 in the Women's T20 World Cup after a fairly comprehensive win over the Netherlands on Saturday night. The Aussies' next match is in the early hours of Wednesday morning at Headingley against Pakistan. You'll be able to hear that game and the rest of the tournament full ball-by-ball coverage through ABC Listen. Just look for the ABC Sport or ABC Cricket buttons.
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0: It's 8:45. My name's Eddie Williams. You're listening to ABC Southeast, and the stars of the future will be on the stage this week with children from Narooma and Tilba performing in a local production of Hans Christian Andersen's classic fairy tale, The Snow Queen. You'll meet some of the young actors in a moment, and their class teacher at Sea Stars Drama is Sally Christensen. Morning, Sally.
4: Good morning. How are you?
0: Good, thank you. You started yourself acting as a child in Narooma. What's it like for you now to be working with other young actors here?
4: It's kind of surreal. It's a bit like a giant school reunion too, because some of the parents of the children I went to school with and then some of the other people helping out were around then too. So we've all just been saying how nice it is to pass on those skills and some of those experiences to our kids.
0: Where do you start when you have a child who enrolls to come and learn about acting? What are the first sort of things that you teach them?
4: So our early classes for, you know, kindy and year one and two are sort of skills building classes, and they're learning about using their voices, about using their bodies, creating characters, about building a story and what makes something interesting for the audience, all that stagecraft. Yeah, but we do it through fun games.
0: Okay, what are some of the games?
4: We do a lot of improvisation games. I don't know if you've ever played any of those before. People might know them from theatre sports shows on TV where you have to get up and make up something on the spot.
0: A real sort of kind of, I don't know, thank God you're here like scenario.
4: Exactly, but a bit more age appropriate.
0: Well, and the story, therefore, is an age appropriate one as well. What's the story of The Snow Queen?
4: The Snow Queen is a classic fairy tale where someone has to leave their home and go on a quest to rescue someone. But this time it's a girl actually rescuing her friend Kai, who's a boy. So it's a bit ahead of its time maybe. And she goes along and she meets all these different magical creatures, powerful sorceresses, talking animals. So there's a lot of really good characters in there, and it's a really fun story. I can't wait for everyone to come and watch it.
0: And you've got 4 of the young actors there with you who are a part of the production. So let's meet them. First of all, Alora Ball. Good morning, Alora.
5: Good morning.
0: What's your role in the production?
5: I am playing a reindeer and the spring queen, as well as in some of the other crowd scenes.
0: What does the reindeer do?
5: Well, I've made him a very silly character. He's always barging in and everything.
0: Do you like that sort of stuff, being the funny kind of character?
5: Yeah, they can be very fun roles, but other ones also can be great to play. They're all just different.
0: How long have you been acting?
5: I don't really know. 3 years, maybe.
0: Yeah. What do you enjoy about it?
5: I get to be with all of my friends all the time, and it's a very good way to express yourself.
0: Have you got another family member that's in the show as well?
5: Yeah, my little sister is.
0: Okay, and is that Rosella?
5: Yes.
0: Oh, well, let's have a chat with her. Hi, Rosella.
6: Hi.
0: How are you?
6: Good.
0: How old are you?
6: 8.
0: And what's your role in The Snow Queen?
6: I'm a robber girl, a flower, and some other characters in the crowd scenes.
0: What's your favourite character to be?

0: The little robot girl.
1: Oh, okay. And what does she do?
0: She captures the main character for her pet, and she has the reindeer.
1: What do you enjoy about acting, Rosella?
0: It's really fun, and you get to be with the people and meet the new people.
1: Oh, good luck with the show. Let's meet another one of the actors, Charlotte Ward. Hello, Charlotte.
2: Hi.
1: What's your part in the play?
2: I'm a summer queen, which is one of the people who the main character meets on her journey. I'm also in some of the crowd scenes, and I'm one of the pets in the little rubber girl's place.
1: Everyone is very busy. Do you have to very quickly change outfit and get ready to be the next character?
2: Yeah, very quickly, otherwise you won't make it on stage. Yeah.
1: What are you enjoying most about being in the show?
2: How we all work together and how it went from such a small story to a whole play, and all the how it went from so small and the evolution from it.
1: Do you think you'd like to keep acting and act more after this production?
2: Yeah, I think I would. It's really fun.
1: Oh, fantastic. And one more actor to meet, Amelia Hall. Hi, Amelia. How old are you?
3: I am 11 turning 12.
1: All right. And what's your role in the production?
3: Well, my main roles that I play is a horse and a flower leader and also one of the wise woman's helpers.
1: Okay. What does the horse do?
3: The horse rides the main character around for a little bit and gets captured by the robber people.
1: Okay. And are you the entire horse? Sometimes I've seen in plays where they need two people to be the horse because the horse has got four legs, but are you doing it on your own?
3: Yeah, I'm just doing it on my own.
1: That's a big role. That's a big role. What are you enjoying most about acting and being part of it?
3: Well, I like sort of expressing myself without, like, our play. We kind of made up the like what we say ourselves instead of like sticking to a specific script, and I like that.
1: How good's that been, Sally, to see the children kind of involving themselves in how the production works?
4: Yeah, that's worked so well for us. So we haven't had any troubles with learning lines because we've developed it through improvisation of the different scenes. We have a mixed age group, so that worked really well with the different reading levels. We told them the story and then went from the beginning, workshopping those scenes and building it as we went over about 6 months, actually.
1: What does it do for the students' confidence to take part in something like this?
4: Yeah, some of them, the parents have told me, have had, issues with anxiety in the past, and this has been a really good way for them to build that confidence, realize that they have a voice and that voice is really worth hearing and express themselves in a safe environment.
1: So how have the preparations and the rehearsals all been going?
4: Yeah, so well, they're so ready for an audience. All of the costumes and sets just being finished off and looking really beautiful. And yeah, we can't wait to sort of put them all up and really create that magical world for children and their families to step into. They're not going to recognize their own school hall, I'm sure.
1: You can see the Snow Queen 3 p.m. this Saturday and Sunday at the Narooma Public School Hall. Sally, thanks so much. And Alora, Rosella, Charlotte, and Amelia, break a leg. Thanks so much for chatting this morning.
5: Thank you.
1: Sally Christensen, who is the class teacher at SeaStars Drama, and four of her young students, Alora and Rosella Ball, Charlotte Ward, and Amelia Hall, part of that production of The Snow Queen, a Hans Christian Andersen story that they've brought back to life and put their own twist on. That'll be on at the Narooma Public School Hall from 3 o'clock this Saturday and Sunday afternoon. The 9 o'clock news is coming up in about 6 minutes. Wasn't that fun? They were great to interview. In fact, I would say better than some adults to interview, weren't they? That was good to chat with the girls who are going to be appearing in the cast of that production. This is Queen.

0: Queen with a crazy little thing called love. I mentioned earlier, Australia, 3 wins from 3 in the Women's T20 World Cup. You can hear all the action on ABC Listen. Their next match early on Wednesday morning against Pakistan. From the SMS, 0467 922 684, Karen from Cooma says, did you know that Phoebe Litchfield in the Australian women's cricket team, her grandmother lives in Cooma, her dad was born in Cooma? Yeah, of course, her grandma, the famous Sue Litchfield, and the Litchfield name, a very famous one. On the Monero, Phoebe hails from Orange, but very much with those family ties to the Snowy Mountains. Unfortunately, she missed that win over the Netherlands on Saturday night. She's been sidelined with a quad injury, not expected to play on Wednesday morning against Pakistan. Hopefully, we'll be back fighting fit by the time Australia faces India at Lord's on Sunday night. In fact, they ended up having to use a sort of makeshift wicketkeeper, the Aussies, over the weekend after an injury to Beth Mooney during the batting innings. It meant that Georgia Vohl had to wicketkeep for, I think, the first time since, I don't know, the under-15s or something. She managed to do all right, take a catch, but the Aussies having to deal with a few injury issues at the moment, including two. That player with ties to the Snowy Mountains, Phoebe Litchfield, fingers crossed she'll be back in action ahead of the knockout stage of that tournament, which you expect the Australians should qualify for. Full coverage with the likes of Alison Mitchell, Alex Hartley, Ebony Rainford, Brent, Aussie player Amanda Jade Wellington and Henry Moran through ABC Listen as the Women's T20 World Cup continues. Of course, the FIFA World Cup continues as well. A lot of weary heads around the region on Saturday. Maybe you were on the couch in your pyjamas watching the Socceroos. You might have ventured to one of the local pubs that managed to open up a bit early for the game. Look, it wasn't a great morning, was it? Certainly not the first half. But the path to the next stage of the World Cup is now a really clear one for Australia. You'll hear how the Socceroos can bounce back and make it through to that knockout phase after the news. And also between now and 9:30, it's a type of event that recently has been likened to a rave. There's no loud music. There's no flashing lights. There's no alcohol involved. But writers' festivals have been compared to raves. They're becoming more and more popular. Attendances are through the roof in Australia and elsewhere. So what is drawing more and more people to want to sit in a hall with like-minded readers and hear from some of their favourite writers? Well, you'll hear from the people that program this region's premier writers' festival a little bit after 9 o'clock, ahead of the launch of the program for this year's Headland Writers' Festival, which is taking place this weekend. All that and a whole lot more still to come here on Breakfast on ABC Southeast. If you want to get in touch today, the phone number is 1300 810 222 or the SMS is 0467 922 684. It's 9 o'clock and time for the latest from the ABC Newsroom.
1: Are there any winners in the cost of living crisis? What's causing the algal bloom?
2: Questions. They've never been more important. So the one thing we'll never question is our duty to keep asking. ABC News. Keep asking.
3: It's 9 o'clock. Good morning. Tony Matthews with ABC News. 6 men have been arrested in connection with what federal police say is the largest cocaine bust ever seen in Australia. Murray Olds reports.
4: Federal police say more than 2.5 tonnes of plastic-wrapped cocaine with a street value of more than $815 million was found during a raid on a property at Londonderry in Sydney's West last Friday. Police say the scale of the seizure is unprecedented. It represents around 3 million street-level deals. Police say the drugs were found buried under false floors of shipping containers that had been placed above a series of underground bunkers. Investigations began last month after 40 kilos of cocaine were found floating near a boat ramp in far north Queensland after a truck fire. It's alleged the drugs were offloaded to 2 small craft on the Great Barrier Reef.
3: Labor frontbencher Murray Watt says the government expected auction clearance rates to fall after last month's federal budget. According to property data firm Cotality, auction clearance rates fell to 47% nationally last week. It cited plans to limit negative gearing and the capital gains tax discount to new builds only, as well as rising inflation, 3 interest rate rises and war in the Middle East as contributing factors. Senator Watt says if it means fewer investors are competing against first home buyers, that's a good thing.
5: We're not surprised to see some level of cooling in auction markets. And if that makes it more possible for Australians to get into the housing market for the first time, that's a good thing.
3: The Invasive Species Council says the discovery of a deadly strain of bird flu on the southern coast of WA represents a major threat to animal populations across the country. At least 16 dead birds have been reported to authorities after washing up on southern WA beaches, a day after Australia's first case of H5 avian flu was confirmed in a migratory seabird. Experts are warning that number could be the tip of the iceberg because it's the first time H5 has been detected in Australia. But Jack Goff from the Invasive Species Council says the federal government has spent the last 2 years preparing a plan to deal with the disease.
6: Normally all the preparatory work goes into, you know, foot and mouth disease for cattle or, you know, brucellosis for pigs. But actually saying, hang on a second, if this turns up, it could be a disaster on the scale of the Black Summer bushfires in terms of devastation to our wildlife.
3: The federal government has opened applications to find a new commissioner and deputy commissioner of the National Anti-Corruption Commission. Last month, the NAC's inaugural commissioner, Paul Brereton, resigned from the role 3 years into a five-year term, saying the public focus on him personally was distracting from the body's role. The NAC's deputy commissioner, Nicole Rose, announced her resignation in early May. The nominees for the 66th annual TV Week Logie Awards have been announced, with the ABC receiving 41 nominations. Chelsea Hetherington reports.
7: Former ABC News Breakfast presenter and current Muster Dogs and Backroads host Lisa Miller is up for the Gold Logie, alongside Ali Langdon, Todd Woodbridge, Po Ling Yao, Robert Irwin, Julia Morris and Sam Pang. Miller says she was shocked to find out she was nominated for the second year in a row.
8: I feel like the universe is amazing, but wow, my mind is just going at a million miles an hour at the moment.
7: ABC Comedy Dog Park and drama The Family Next Door have received 3 nods each. There's also a new category, the Bruce McAvaney Award for Most Popular Sports Presenter. The ceremony will be held on the 16th of August at the Star in Sydney, hosted by Robert Irwin.
3: And Uruguay and Cabo Verde are locked in an enthralling FIFA World Cup match at Miami Stadium. At halftime, Uruguay leads 2-1 after Cabo Verde scored the first goal of the match in the 21st minute. Earlier, Spain thrashed Saudi Arabia 4-0 and Belgium and Iran played a scoreless draw. And American golfer Wyndham Clark has won the US Open for the second time in 3 years. Clark went into the final round with a 6-shot lead, but in the end won with a score of 4 under par, one shot in front of fellow American Sam Burns. To the weather for New South Wales, showers or areas of rain in the northeast with a chance of a shower along the coast and on the southern ranges and adjacent slopes. Snow possible on the alpine peaks above 1400 metres. Sydney's weather, a mostly sunny day, just the slight chance of a shower along the coastal fringe and a top of 19. Right now it's 14 degrees on the coast and 10 in Penrith.
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0: Eddie Williams with you until 10 o'clock, and the equation is clear for the Socceroos after the weekend's loss to the US. You'll hear exactly what they need to do to reach the next stage in a moment after an eventful weekend and an eventful morning at the World Cup. And they've been likened to raves because of their growing popularity and the way they bring people close together. Yes, writers' festivals are enjoying a bit of a moment in the sun, and you'll get a taste of what to expect at this region's premier writers' fest before 9:30. Nancy is at Marine Rescue in Aden. Good morning.
10: Good morning, Eddie.
0: How was the swim off the wharf at Aden on yesterday?
10: I didn't get there.
0: Oh, Nancy, I saw a lot of people did.
10: Yeah, a lot of people did. We have some things we're doing at home that just kept me from it. So I did go on Saturday and
0: reckon,
10: maybe today.
0: I reckon you checked the water temperature and thought, oh, I might stay in bed. How are the conditions this morning?
10: The conditions are quite good here. We have a swell that's about approximately 1.5 meters, but the seas are slight and it's quite chilly out there. It's 12.2 degrees. The barometer is rising. It's on 1027.4. Currently, the wind is on 1 knot from the southwest, and visibility is 10 nautical miles.
0: Do you have divided loyalties at this FIFA World Cup this year, Nancy? When the US plays Australia, do you feel a bit split?
10: No. I barracked for Australia.
0: Yeah. Oh, good on you. Good to hear.
10: I've been here a long time.
0: In the right camp, Nancy, even if the result wasn't right. Thanks so much.
10: That's right. Thank you. Bye.
0: Nancy at Marine Rescue Aidan. It's 4 degrees at Bombala, 5 degrees in Cooma, about 12 degrees at Marimbula and 11 degrees at Maruya. Look, it was a bit of a tough watch, especially for the first 45 minutes, but the Socceroos now know exactly what will get them through to the next stage of the World Cup after that 2-0 loss to the US on Saturday. Ned Hall is ABC Sports lead football commentator. Morning, Ned.
11: Morning, Eddie. How you doing?
0: Good, thank you. What's the equation now for the Socceroos?
11: Well, but this is the thing from that game. Obviously, while it was disappointing, and I was disappointed after the match, later that day, Paraguay beat Turkey by a 1-0, and that really made the equation crystal clear. A draw is good enough for Australia to be certain of being in second place and qualified directly through to the round of 32. They'll be on 4 points, but Paraguay have got worse goal difference, and so therefore Australia would finish ahead of them in the group stage. So that's all they need on Friday, a draw or better. If they win, incidentally, they can't go past the US, whatever the result in that US game. The US could lose 10-0 to Turkey, but the primary differentiation in the group is results against other teams. And so because the US have beaten Australia and Paraguay, neither team can go past them. So they've won the group. And likewise, the Turks, because they have lost both to Paraguay and Australia, they can't go past either Australia or Paraguay should they be stuck on 3 points. So it's all that's the first thing. But because Paraguay and Australia, if it's a draw in that match, then it goes to goal difference as the next thing down, and Australia has better goal difference. So that's all they need on Friday.
0: So a draw will be enough. Even a loss and Australia could still make it out?
11: Yes, but that worries me a little more. I was doing some maths yesterday, day off yesterday, and I sat down and went through all the group stages and all the matches to see what I thought the likely outcomes would be across the board. And I worked out that I think there'll be 7 teams go through with 4 points. There's 8 third-place teams go through. So I think there is a team will go through with 3 points, but I don't think you want to be that team who's relying on other results, other goal differences, goals scored, etc., to make it through in that third-place position. So there is a chance they can get through in third points with a loss, but I'd be far happier to see 1 point more for Australia and see them sitting comfortably in second spot. It also probably gives them a slightly preferential draw going into that knockout phase. So as things stand, they play the second place team in Group E. It is also it's the group with Belgium, New Zealand, Egypt and Iran in. Belgium, it would be at the moment, the way things stand currently, but that's with a couple more matches still to be played. So that's where they would be at this stage. Whereas if they do end up in that third place in the group, as things stand, they'd be scheduled to meet Germany in the round of 32.
0: It is a fascinating group that the Australians are in. They play Paraguay, who are coming off that win over Turkey. But they found themselves on the receiving end of a new rule in the tournament. What happened?
11: Well, so this is the first time this is brought in. It's basically to avoid discriminatory comments being made on the field by players and then hiding them from the cameras by putting their hand over their mouth. So the FIFA ruled before the tournament, if you cover your mouth in any sort of confrontation situation, you will get a red card. As simple as that. So whatever has been said, whatever you're saying, you could be saying something completely non-offensive, but if you cover your mouth, you will get a red card. It's to try and sort of snuff it out entirely. And that's exactly what happened to Miguel Almirón, former Newcastle United midfielder in the English Premier League. Nice guy by all accounts, lovely fella. So I don't think he was necessarily saying anything particularly derogatory out on the field, but that's the rule now. He covered his mouth, and the Turkish player stood close to him at the time, raced off to the referee to report it instantly, and therefore the red card came out and they had to soldier on with 10 players for the rest of the match.
0: So Australia to face Paraguay on Friday, midday Australian Eastern Standard Time. It's been an interesting weekend. There are so many more teams in this tournament compared to previous World Cups, and there have been some surprise packets like Curaçao. How did they go over the weekend?
11: they've got a draw against Ecuador yesterday. Like, phenomenal result for them. This the smallest nation ever to be at a World Cup. It's about the size of, I think, Hinchinbrook Island off Queensland. That's about the size of it. And it's about the population of Darwin in Curaçao. It's only a very small population, 155,000 or something like that is the whole population. And their goalkeeper, Elo Room, made a record 15 saves through the course of the match. And watching yesterday, he was non-stop involved in the action, made terrific stops to deny Ecuador, leaves them with their first ever point in the World Cup. And they celebrated it like a win, and they should do. Even though there's a good chance they won't make it through to the knockout stage of the competition, they're on a point. They probably need to beat Ivory Coast in their final group stage match. But it was a huge celebration afterwards. You know, this is a guy who's 36 years of age. He's currently playing in the second level in American football, playing for Miami FC, not to be confused with David Beckham and Lionel Messi's Inter Miami. So he's playing there. He's a keen paddle player as well, the racket sport, and reckons that helps his reflexes. Mm. And he's 36 years of age now, and yet there he is playing at the World Cup, walking away as a man of the match, and frustrating Ecuador, who a lot of people were tipping as dark horses going into this tournament. They did very well in qualifying, yet they couldn't knock off Curaçao. And currently, the other minnow nation at this World Cup, Cape Verde, taking on Uruguay. Yeah. They were leading by a goal to nil for much of the first half. Unfortunately, for those who favour the underdogs, Uruguay getting a couple of goals back before half-time, so they lead 2-1 just in the start of the second half.
0: The strike that had given Cabo Verde the lead, can you describe that? And was it one of the goals of the tournament?
11: Oh, no question. I was watching it and I was thinking, I was literally a little way back from the screen at the time, and thinking, that's unbelievable. That's actually flown in. And a low free kick skimming along the ground and keeping away from the hand of the Uruguayan goalkeeper, Muslera, and nestling in the corner of the net. And again, massive scenes of celebration from the Cape Verde players, raced over to the bench, huge pile on, players on the floor all around him. Great scenes to see there. Kevin Pina, scorer of the goal then for Cape Verde, their first ever goal at a World Cup too. So they're not out of this game against Uruguay, but Uruguay looking a little bit more in control now. But that's it. You just always want to favour the underdogs in these sorts of matches.
0: What else has happened this morning?
11: So also this morning, we've seen Spain click into gear against Saudi Arabia. They were held to a goalless draw by Cape Verde in that first match. Incidentally, you might have heard of the news bulletin Cabo Verde, which is some people are calling them now as their official name, but they have been called Cape Verde by a lot of people. They held Spain to a goalless draw in the opening match. Spain today, they started with their young superstar Lamine Yamal, who's 18 years of age. He scored the first goal for Spain. They dominated Saudi Arabia, 1-4, and they look a totally different side with a young Barcelona superstar, and I think he could be one of the players of the tournament. Then you got Belgium took on Iran. That ended in a goalless draw. Belgium, again, people always tip Belgium as a surprise team in the World Cups. There's a sort of real golden generation. They made the semi-finals in 2018, but they have been dreadful in the last World Cup. Didn't make it out of the group stage, and again, just didn't perform today against Iran. And they had a player sent off. Iran could well have won that match and be booking their spot into the next round of the competition. And we've still got New Zealand against Egypt to come in the final match in that group as well.
0: So Spain with a comfortable win, Japan and the Netherlands were impressive on the weekend too. What's your assessment of how some of these stronger, more highly fancied teams are kind of building into the tournament?
11: Well, the thing for me is, and as I say, Spain were my tip before a ball had been kicked, which obviously didn't look such a good tip after they drew with Cape Verde in the first match. But it's a 5-week tournament, and you don't really want to play your best match of the tournament in your opening game. You do need to build into it. And I think the likes of Spain are doing that. I mentioned Lamine Yamal. I think for Spain to win the World Cup, he's got to be firing fully, and he can carry them to the World Cup. He had a hamstring injury, hadn't played since late April, had gone through all of the build up to the World Cup, and he was in sort of good nick leading sort of once he actually got on the field. He didn't start the first game, started today, went off at half time. They're preparing him for the back end of the tournament, so they're looking like they are now one of the deserved fancies of the tournament. Germany very good again. They beat Ivory Coast, having come from a goal down to win that. The Netherlands, who played Japan and drew in their opening match, beat Sweden 5-1. Sweden had beaten Tunisia 5-1 in their opener, so that was quite a turnaround in results. And Japan, who held the Netherlands, they won against Tunisia 4-0. Netherlands and Japan both look really, really handy sides in this competition. You wouldn't want to meet them coming through the knockout phases.
0: Ned, I'll let you get back to this intriguing match between Uruguay and Cabo Verde. Thanks so much for having a chat this morning.
11: My pleasure, at any time.
0: Ned Hall, ABC Sports lead football commentator. So the Socceroos, the equation is clear. A draw or a win will see them through to the knockout phase. If they lose, they're not completely out, but they'll be reliant on other results. Games this morning, at the moment, it's Uruguay 2 leading Cabo Verde 1. Later today, Egypt and New Zealand will go head-to-head. Earlier, a nil-all draw between Belgium and Iran, and Spain on the winners' list with a 4-0 victory over Saudi Arabia.
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0: 16 past 9 on ABC Southeast, and you're invited to join the growing number of Australians who are taking part in what's been dubbed a modern-day rave. Don't worry, there's no loud music, there aren't any strobe lights, and the drink of choice was probably a cup of tea. I'll take you there next. In the meantime, Vicar and Linda Bull.

0: From their new album, Where Do You Come From? That's Vicar and Linda Bull with Bliss. It's 20 past nine. You're with Eddie Williams on ABC South East. I saw an article by the husband of former Kiwi Prime Minister Jacinda Ardern over the weekend. His name is Clark Gayford. And he wrote in The Guardian that writers' festivals are the new raves. Apparently crowds are up at festivals on both sides of the Tasman, and writers and readers are going to be descending and maybe raving on the far south coast later in the year for the Headland Writers' Festival. The festival's program will launch this week, and the event's directors are Myong Jae-ee and Kate Bradbury. Myong and Kate, good morning to both of you.
1: Morning.
2: Good morning, Eddie.
0: Are writers' festivals the new raves, Myong?
1: Well, I was just thinking we'd better book the DJ for this one.
0: What brings someone to a writers' festival, do you think?
1: I think mostly it's a sense of community. You're in a room surrounded by other readers who all love reading books, discussing ideas, and meeting the author.
0: Is that kind of what it's like when you're putting it together, Kate? What's it like when you're organising this festival and making it happen?
2: Well, I definitely take the lead from Myong on this. He's really well placed to know what is getting traction in the community with the stories that people want to read. And it's like any festival, it's a jigsaw puzzle of putting all the pieces together, the programming, the travel and the accommodation, and sponsors' interests as well.
0: Yeah. How do you approach that, Myong, trying to get those pieces to the puzzle?
1: Well, with a lot of difficulty, to tell you the truth. There are a lot of moving parts. Because we're very isolated here on the South Coast, getting the authors to the festival is a bit of a challenge. We do use our local real estate agency, Bega Valley Travel, who have been really supportive over the years in getting our authors here.
0: Yeah, because it is that little bit off the track, or that's that little bit further if you're coming from Sydney or Melbourne or from Canberra to, make it to the far south coast. But are you finding that there are more and more writers' festivals popping up around the country?
1: I think there's a writers' festival in every town these days, Eddie. They're springing up all over the place, and I'm lucky enough to be part of a group of regional writers' festival directors, and we chat online. We share authors, which is great, sharing the cost of authors. So it's become a really supportive community ecosystem of writers' festivals, and it's fantastic that we can share the great work that a lot of Australian authors are putting out.
0: You'll be officially launching the program at the Headland Theatre on Saturday night. What are a couple of the highlights that you're really looking forward to?
1: Well, I think the panel discussion on that night is a real highlight. We have Inga Simpson, who's from Maria, and local authors Kate Liston-Mills, and the panel will be hosted by Gabby Stroud. Now, they'll be talking about the strength of short stories and the transformative power of nature. And I think short stories are a great way for people to discuss ideas, flex their creative muscle in a short, digestible format. And I think that really leads well to the opening of the Olga Masters Short Fiction Award as well.
0: Yeah, so that will launch this weekend too, Kate. What can you share about the award, the competition?
2: Well, I think that Headland Writers Festival and Olga Masters Short Story Award are really about celebrating the same thing, creating space for great stories, supporting writers, and showing that regional Australia is a place where culture and creativity thrive. So it's a really well-subscribed award, and we are lucky enough to receive the patronage of the Masters family, so Olga's family, and that's, I think, a lovely link to the past. Last year we received 83 entries from across Australia, and that was an amazing reception. So we're expecting strong national interest again this year, and this year we're really lucky to have Dr. Sarah Nicholson as a judge from South Coast Writers Centre, and author Michael Winkler, who's also attending the festival as a speaker.
1: A judge.
2: Yeah.
1: As a speaker.
0: It's 25 past nine on ABC South East. You're hearing from Kate Bradbury and Myong Jae-ee from the Headland Writers Festival, launching their program at the Headland Theatre in Tathra on Saturday night ahead of the festival in October. You'll certainly be getting your two bobs worth, Myong. Who are a couple of former politicians that you bring into the festival?
1: Well, we've got as you say, the two Bobs, Bob Carr and Bob Brown, will be attending the festival, and they'll be part of our opening night event, talking around the theme of belief in politics and whether ideals and ethics matter anymore in politics today. And they'll be hosted by ABC journalist Louise Milligan. So that'll be a very anticipated session, I think. And another topic of discussion that I think is a part of the national and international conversation at the moment is the role of AI and how that is taking over creativity, especially in music and fiction. And we have Professor Toby Walsh coming in, as well as Steve Toltz will be on that panel. Now, as AI develops, we're coming towards a point where AI will start thinking for itself, and that's been coined singularity. So when it starts doing that, does AI become a kind of god figure, and what effect will that have on our creative output?
0: Will it be programming writers' festivals for itself, or would it struggle to be putting these sort of panels together? And you mentioned Louise Milligan moderating that discussion with the two Bobs, but she also is an author, not just of journalistic work, but now a fiction writer.
1: That's right. She's a crime author as well. And she'll be on a panel with debut crime author Inessa Jackson. And they'll be talking about bad faith and how that can end up in very dark and murderous places.
0: Yeah, just a taste of some of the highlights. The full program will launch this Saturday evening from 7 o'clock at the Headland Theatre in Tathra, featuring Inga Simpson, Kate Liston-Mills and host Gabby Stroud, and their discussion around short stories coinciding with the launch of submissions for this year's Olga Masters Award. Kate and Myong, all the best for the launch and the festival, and thanks for coming in this morning.
2: Thanks. Freddie.
0: Kate Bradbury and Myong Jae from the Headland Writers Festival launching the program this weekend, and then the festival itself taking place this October. News headlines are on the way. To take you there, Nancy Sinatra.

0: From 1966, Nancy Sinatra, these boots are made for walking. Adrian Reardon is here with news headlines. Hello.
1: I'm sitting. I'm not walking.
0: Are you wearing boots?
1: Joggers.
0: Well, they're made for jogging.
1: Yeah.
0: Yeah.
1: Honestly, so comfortable.
0: Yeah.
1: Here's the latest from the news, a bit of a worry about this new bird flu going around. The Invasive Species Council says the discovery of a deadly strain of bird flu on the southern coast of Western Australia represents a major threat to animal populations across the country. At least 16 dead birds have been reported to authorities after washing up on a southern WA beach a day after Australia's first case of H5 avian flu was confirmed in a migratory seabird. Federal police say they've made the biggest cocaine bust in Australian history with the discovery in Sydney's west of more than 2.5 tonnes of the drug valued at $800 million. My goodness, $800 million. That's a lot. That's a lot of cocaine. Golly. Tomorrow's state budget will include more than $9 billion for building and upgrading schools across New South Wales. $2.3 billion will be invested in regional areas, including for new high schools in Flinders and Maitland. Questions about governance at the University of Wollongong will move to the witness box today as the Independent Commission Against Corruption begins public hearings into allegations involving senior university figures. And tennis champion Serena Williams has been awarded a wild card to the singles draw at Wimbledon, which starts next week. The 44-year-old recently returned to competition in doubles after nearly 4 years away from professional tennis. Saw this video of her and when she was playing doubles and she did this serve and she got an ace and, whoa, it was like a missile. It was so fast. She still got it.
0: Such a powerful player. And after a few years, yeah, it was interesting to see her doubles come back. And there was a lot of talk. Will this be the start of a singles comeback as well? So Serena Williams, a wild card to the Wimbledon singles draw, which is looming. There's so much sport going
1: so
0: on.
1: Much
0: there's
1: sport.
0: The World Cup. There's the Cricket World Cup. There's the Wimbledon Tour de France will be on soon. Yeah, such a powerful player, Serena
1: such
0: Williams.
1: Such a powerful player. Yeah. I love her. I think it's cool that she's back.
0: Yeah, I think a lot of people will be getting behind her. It'll be interesting to see, you know, after that break from the sport and the power still seems to be there, how the fitness and the endurance is across the three sets.
1: Yeah, that's true. And also it's a bit like chess, like the strategy.
0: Yeah.
1: You can have like all the power and the speed and have your strengths and your weaknesses and still get through. But yeah, sometimes it gets to a point when you're that good at the game, that it strategy and like just keeping your mind cool throughout a game, that's where it really
0: especially in tennis with faults and unforced errors, a lot of it is a mental game. And then you wonder what has changed because game styles do change over time. So from a few years out, are the players now playing in a slightly different way to before and how she adapts to that? It can be really interesting to see. But it certainly will keep a lot of attention on Wimbledon this year with Serena Williams coming back. Thanks, Adrian.
1: Thanks, Eddie.
2: ABC Southeast weather.
0: A partly cloudy day ahead, just a slight chance of a shower about the ranges and on the coastal fringe with snow possible above 1300 metres. Top temperatures between 3 and 5 about the Alpine ranges, the rest of the snowy Monaro between 10 and 12 and the far south coast hitting temperatures around 16 or 17. Tomorrow, some areas of morning frost, a pretty chilly start and then a sunny day with highs between 10 and 17.

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1: Tammy Shipley believed someone was out to hurt her. She's put under 24-hour surveillance, and then something strange happens.
2: Ambulance emergency.
1: Tammy's story. 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
0: Well, Cabo Verde have equalised against Uruguay. The game is 2-2, although the VAR currently checking something or other. But at the moment, after 68 minutes in the FIFA World Cup, Uruguay 2, Cabo Verde 2. An intriguing clash there over in the North American hosted World Cup. At 26-10, how do you check what's in a whale's stomach? And what do you do if you're worried about what you'll find? You'll get the answers to those questions very soon. In the meantime, Tears for Fears.

Tears for Fears. Everybody wants to rule the world. It's 21 to 10. Eddie Williams with you on ABC Southeast. And chemicals that have been on the chopping block for a lot of homes and businesses are making their way into some of the ocean's most beloved wildlife. PFAS, so-called forever chemicals, have all signs

0: of all kinds of household uses, but once they end up in the natural environment, they're almost impossible to get rid of. Now, new research has found that, just like Pinocchio, they're making their way into the bellies of whales. Lavinia Stokes is a biologist with the Marine Vertebrate Ecology Lab and is originally from Maruya. Good morning.
1: Good morning, Eddie. How are you?
0: Yeah, good, thank you. What is PFAS and how is it getting into the ocean?
1: Yeah, so PFAS are a really large group of more than 1,400 synthetic chemicals. So these are human-made chemicals that were created for their useful properties, that's being heat, oil, and water resistant. And yeah, like you mentioned, it's in all sorts of household ingredients. So it's a secret ingredient to our non-stick pans, waterproof clothing, the grease-free takeaway wrapping you find around your burgers, and also in things like firefighting foam. And today we use these chemicals in almost every industry. But those useful properties that I just mentioned, being heat, oil, and water resistant, is the same reason why they are concerned. So some people call PFAS forever chemicals, as these chemicals do not break down easily in our environment and even our bodies, and instead tend to stick around for a very long time. And they've been detected just about everywhere on the planet, even in some of the most remote places like the Arctic. And yeah, they end up in our ocean because we refer to the ocean as sort of the ultimate sink. And this is because contaminants will ultimately end up there. So they enter our marine systems through our sewers, from runoff from our homes, industrial sites, agriculture, military training bases is like a big one. And once in the water column, marine organisms consume PFAS. And they tend to sort of increase up the food chain. So animals such as whales and dolphins are higher in the food chain and eating lots of different organisms, so they're likely to be exposed to more contaminants.
0: How do you try to detect whether there are PFAS in whales and dolphins?
1: Yeah, so if you and I were to get to understand the sort of PFAS levels that we have in our bodies, which we most likely do have, we would have a blood test, but that's quite difficult to do in wild animals, especially marine creatures. So we usually rely on tissues of dead samples. So we look at livers and kidneys most commonly, because PFAS tends to accumulate in bloody matrices in the body.
0: What did you find in your research?
1: Yeah, so we looked at the global patterns and predictors of PFAS contamination in dolphins and whales, and our research found that PFAS is increasing globally in dolphins and whales, which is a real concern, and we found different driving factors. So location and species were the main driving factors. We saw high levels in coastal species, so animals more exposed to, I guess, like direct pathways of pollution. So the, you know, your bottlenose dolphin that you see most commonly from the beach were up there with one of the highest levels of PFAS. And we found highest PFAS levels in dolphins and whales in the Pacific Ocean with Oceania. So this includes Australia and New Zealand following pretty close behind. And we also found that PFAS was higher in younger individuals. So we know PFAS can be transferred from mother to calf through birth and nursing. And this is quite concerning because we don't really know what kind of effects these high PFAS levels could have on young individuals and could be having on their development and immunity. And we also found higher PFAS levels in males compared to females, which is sort of more evidence for this high transfer of contaminants from their mums to their babies, sort of offloading contaminants.
0: So species that are spending more time nearer to the land as opposed to way out in the open ocean, more likely to have those higher PFAS levels. Yeah, is it still a bit of an unknown, the effect that that can have on the animal?
1: Yeah, definitely. So most of our research in general on the health effects of PFAS is in humans or laboratory animals. So PFAS has been linked as carcinogens to affect immunity, have really major neurological effects, and affect fertility. But it's pretty difficult to assess the health effects on wild animals. There have been like neurological effects found in polar bears and some immunity effects on dolphins. But Yeah, we don't really know much about it in dolphins, but the increasing levels should be a concern. And we actually expect

0: maybe higher health effects because dolphins and whales are eating a lot of fish and maybe a lot more exposed to PFAS contamination.
1: So it is a concern. What is there to do about it?
0: Yeah, so we really need to have more conversations about it. I still speak to lots of people who don't know what PFAS is or much about it. And we really need to call for greater regulation and monitoring. So we still know only little.

0: but there's still heaps of data gaps. We don't know the sort of pollution levels in highly populated areas like in India or Indonesia. We had no data in Africa. So we still need to sort of figure out more the sort of levels. We probably are really sort of underestimating how much pollution is in our oceans and, regulating.
1: It's 9:45 on ABC Southeast. You're hearing from Lavinia Stokes with the Marine Vertebrate Ecology Lab, involved with the University of Wollongong, who have done this research, have been part of this research around PFAS and measuring PFAS levels in dolphins and whales. Lavinia grew up at Maruya, being in the Yirrabadalla, being close to the coastline. Did you always have an interest in marine life?
0: Yeah, definitely. I think growing up on such a beautiful coast and you know, seeing dolphins and whales my whole life, it really has driven me to want to learn more about it and protect it. And yeah, this is just beginning. I'm very excited to learn more about our oceans and hopefully protect it.
1: What do you see as the next steps in your research?
0: So I'm potentially starting a PhD next year. So I can't really disclose what sort of research I'll be doing with that. But my next little job is I'm going to Shark Bay on WA North Coast, and I'll be helping with some research over there looking at bottlenose dolphins.
1: Well, it's a fascinating job that's taking you to some really interesting parts of the country and of the world. Lavinia Stokes, great to talk to you this morning. Thanks very much.
0: Thanks so much, Eddie.
1: Lavinia Stokes, who grew up at Maruya, is part of the Marine Vertebrate Ecology Lab, who've been part of this work looking at pretty high levels of PFAS in some whale and dolphin species, which is a cause for concern, and looking at what to potentially do about it.
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1: Yeah, if you're nearby, come and say good day on Thursday morning between 8:30 and 11:30. Be part of that celebration for 70 years of ABC Southeast. Some of the presenters and reporters that you've heard over the decades will be here, so it'll be great to reflect with them on their careers, their connections with the community, and some of your memories as well. Maybe what's changed and what's stayed the same over those 70 years. Come in, have a piece of cake, have a tea or a coffee, and meet the team, have a look around and get a bit of an understanding as to what happens in here at ABC Southeast. That open day at the studios on Carp Street in Bega between 8:30 and 11:30 this coming Thursday morning. It was great to meet quite a few ABC Southeast listeners at the Headland Theatre in Tathra on the weekend who were there for the Fungi Festival. Good to talk with crime writer, former detective Duncan McNabb about his book Recipe for Murder, about Erin Patterson and the case of the Mushroom Murders. There are various other events, generally not involving crime and murder, but celebrating all things fungi as part of the festival, which is on from Batemans Bay to Aden right up until the 12th of July. A lot to do with science and discovering some of the mysteries of fungi, fungi-inspired art, fungi flavours. Also things for kids to do and things to just do when it comes to exploring the outdoor world. For more details on all the events that are happening across this month and next month, right up and down the far south coast for the Fungi Festival, you can head to fungifestival.com.au. It's 12 to 10. This is Go West.

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0: Was talking about the Fungi Festival a few moments ago from the SMS 0467 922 684. Mel in Bega says, did you know all fungi is edible, but some only once? Yeah, that's right. Do you know, I sampled the beef Wellington, which was on the menu at Tathra on the weekend, Mel, and I'm still here, so I'm very pleased. I've got to say, it's quite tasty. And apparently, according to writer, former detective Duncan McNabb, beef Wellington has enjoyed a real resurgence around the world over the past, you know, 4 years or so, after maybe an initial distaste for mushrooms in the immediate aftermath. Beef Wellington has suddenly found itself back on the menu. The Bega Women's Resource Centre this week is going to be offering free haircuts for women on Thursday. So come with clean hair. If you need a more complex haircut, let them know ahead of time. You do need to book. To find the details to do that, have a look at the Bega Women's Resource Centre Facebook page. They're offering free haircuts at the centre on Peden Street this coming Thursday. If you're involved in a grassroots community event and you want to let everyone else know about it, you can be part of the ABC Southeast Community Diary, which is on every

every Friday and Saturday morning after the 7:30 news. All you need to do is phone during the news, and then you can get on the radio and tell everyone what is on. 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If you ever want to send through event details ahead of time that I can mention on air, the email address to do that is southeastnsw@your.abc.net.au. New supermarket price gouging laws are coming into place in the next couple of weeks. They mean that Woolies and Coles won't be permitted to charge grocery prices that are significantly excessive compared to the cost of supply plus a reasonable margin. So is this change going to help farmers? Kylie Morris will talk about that on Mornings, which is coming up after the 10 o'clock news. To take you to the news and then Mornings, this is Foreigner with Waiting for a Girl Like You.

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1: Australia's only cat historian tells the surprising and complicated story of our famous and infamous felines. The Cats of Australia by Jodie Stewart. Available in bookshops and online.